0: crushing. Harbaugh's a fantastic coach. And the biggest key for them is this. Greg Roman out, Mike McDaniel in. Despite your, viewpoints on Mike McDaniel and the various attire that he wears with the hiked up sweatpants, which is kind of silly, and the way that he carries himself in like post-game interviews, which is a little bit of a word salad and kind of all over the map, at least what we saw previously with the Miami Dolphins, the guy is an offensive genius, in my opinion. He's going to come in with a surplus in terms of personnel, in terms of pure talent. I think he's going to maximize the situation. And get the most out of Justin Herbert he possibly can. Get the most out of Amari Hampton. Get the most out of Ladd, the McConkey Donkey, and some of the other receivers. Quentin Johnston, who had 8 touchdowns last season. I love the David Njoku signing to pair up with the Rondé Gadsden at the tight end position. There's some question marks on defense, but if the offensive line, Ault in particular, can stay healthy, they should be a top 10 offensive line unit. Is a make or break? I think there is an argument for that, but I think I am more on the make side than the break side when it comes to the Bolts.
1: Maybe if there is a scapegoat for any failures that could happen this year for the Chargers, maybe the axe falls on GM Joe Hortiz's head. That's who I wonder if he could get the axe, because let's not forget the Chargers hired Jim Harbaugh and then they hired Joe Hortiz before the 2024 season. So it's not like he was hired and he's the one that hired Jim Harbaugh. And I feel like the NFL, we underrate continuity. We underrate stability at times. The Chargers, they're stable. They're a stable winner. They're expected to be a playoff team again this year. They're not expected to win the division, but expected to be a solid team. I don't see him as a Super Bowl contender, even with bringing in Mike McDaniel and what he could unlock from Justin Herbert. I've seen enough of Justin Herbert in the postseason. Maybe in 5 years from now, can he win a Super Bowl? Maybe. Right now, I can't watch what he did against the Patriots and the year before that against the Texans and think that this guy's winning a Super Bowl this year. Unless you're telling me they're going to have the number one defense in football, which I also find hard to believe because Jesse Minter just left and took the head coaching job at the Ravens. So it's kind of hard to get rid of Justin Herbert, and what are you going to get back for him in a trade? I think it would be very breakneck and very, hot button reaction to fire Jim Harbaugh. Let's say they go 9-8 and they miss the playoffs, or they go 10-7 and then get beat by double digits again in the wild card round. It feels like maybe the GM Joe Hortiz would be the scapegoat. But either way, this is a make or break season at a crossing point, crossroads. I feel like that is definitely what is the label for this Chargers season here in 2026. 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So I guess you spoke very highly of Mike McDaniel. I think you think this offense is going to be a lot better than it was last year. And don't get me wrong. They were not a bad offense. It just felt like they never had, they had to rely on their defense. They had to win some low scoring games. The Chargers were just outside the top 10 in total yards per game last year, but they were in the bottom half of the NFL in passing yards per game. In rushing, they were just outside the top 10, but they struggled to score, especially in the red zone. That was a big bugaboo for this team. In the bottom half, just over 21 points per game last year. So can they rely upon their defense, or is it going to be Mike McDaniel that takes this offense to the next level? What would be your confidence level on a scale of 1 to 10 that Mike McDaniel can do that he can get Justin Herbert to look like the quarterback we saw in the first 3 years rather than the guy that can barely crack 3,000 yards and 20 passing touchdowns in the last couple of seasons?
0: Yeah, scale of 1 to 10, 10 being the highest number here, I'm confidently going to say an 8. That's how much I believe in the genius of play calling for Mike McDaniel. Like his schematics, his disguising of plays are just awesome. They really are brilliant. And, with the personnel that he is going to have at his disposal, he's going to be able to really take advantage of those opportunities. That's why I think Ladd McConkey could really flourish, working as that, dirty receiver kind of across the middle of the field and some of those tough slant and cross routes. A guy that's relatively sure-handed, though he took a back seat at times last season. Quentin Johnston really flourished again in the red zone last year with the 8 touchdowns. Got that hands transplant that he sorely needed. Maybe slapped on some double-sided tape on the gloves. He didn't have the case of drops

0: he's as you know, profound as it was the year before. And again, really the key to this offense, I'm going to say it again, and you're going to be so sick that I'm going to repeat this ad nauseum the next several weeks on end. Omarion Hampton is going to be that dude. He's going to be that guy. Not only is a pass catcher out of the backfield on design screens, design swing, whatever it may be, some of the occasional wheel route, but on direct handoffs, because the offensive line, I think, is going to be top 10 this season in terms of run blocking efficiency. And he's going to see some light fronts because of the presence of Justin Herbert, despite what you may have questions about with his overall game. He's still an effective quarterback vertically. But McDaniel is just going to be able to get so much. He's going to squeeze every last drop of blood from that turnip when it comes to Omarion Hampton, that I feel that, again, he is a dark horse to win the NFL rushing title. I think at a minimum, you're looking at probably 1,400, 1,500 combined yards. I think at a minimum, you're going to look at a dozen touchdowns. As long as the menacing injury imp doesn't snack on one of the lower appendages, Omarion Hampton will be the MVP offensively, defensively, not just an Herbert, of the LA Chargers this year.
1: And that would give Justin Herbert a pass once again, it feels like. But look, I do got to admit, and maybe I'm being a little bit too harsh, and producer Brandon Combs puts in our show chat that you don't give him any slack with the O-line injuries last season. Remember, Rashawn Slater, their left tackle, who I think is top 10 tackle in football, and Joe Alt were both done for the season, what, by week five, week six last year? So
0: yeah,
1: maybe
0: it was bad.
1: You can make the argument, the fact that the Chargers made the playoffs with both their bookend tackles done for the year before midway through the season, that was a small coaching miracle by Jim Harbaugh. Every team deals with injuries. I mean, like, I can't make excuses for the Chargers and give them a complete pass. And then, you know, other teams suffer injuries like the Niners to their defense. And they want a playoff game. They beat the Eagles on the road. So again, it was very difficult. That those are the two best linemen. They're their two tackles. Yes, that hampered their offense significantly when those guys went down. I know they tried to add to that offensive line. They drafted Jake Slaughter, the left guard from Florida, in the second round. They brought in Tyler Biosch, who used to felt like he was going to be one of the best linemen in football when he was at the Cowboys, Pro Bowler in 2022, then went to the Commanders. They got him on a cheap deal. They bring in Cole Strange as well. He was a failed project with the New England Patriots. So again, hopefully this line has depth, if nothing else, compared to last year, because once Slater and Alt went down, their offense was doomed. They were putting Band-Aids on every single game and relying on their defense to win them some ugly ones. So it better look a whole lot better this year with McDaniel, and injuries can't be an excuse once again. All right, let's get to our three-point stance now, Brad. Who brings you the best fantasy value on the LA Chargers this season?
0: I think it's Quentin Johnson, the TCU product. A guy right now, if you look at the ADP numbers, that stands for average draft position for you fantasy novices that are out there, 95.66 overall. And some drafts are going decently after pick one number 100, because people still have nightmares on the season in case you forgot all the devastating drops that he had a couple of years ago. But that wasn't the case so much last year. He's WR42 right now at ADP as well, coming off the 8-touchdown campaign. He was also number 17 in fantasy points per target. He was number 22 in total red zone targets. I think he can match or slightly exceed the TD output from last season. Chip in around 800, 850 yards as well. Quentin Johnston, you're getting at a W4 price, could be a surefire WR3 in 12 team drafts. He is a value for fantasy football purposes.
1: Yeah, I'm going even longer shot, way deeper in your draft here. 182 is the ADP, and he's wide receiver 66. I'll go Trey Harris. And again, a big reason why, Keenan Allen is still unsigned, and I don't know if the Chargers are going to bring him back. It looks unlikely at this point. So you mentioned Quentin Johnston. We know that the number one receiver for the Chargers is Ladd McConkey. I know you're as high as you could be on Hampton, and I love Aronde Gadsden. They also brought in David Njoku, but I think Trey Harris could have a much bigger role this year. His rookie season a year ago, only 30 catches, only 324 yards and a touchdown. But again, Jim Harbaugh seemed to speak pretty highly of him a couple of weeks ago during OTAs. So again, if you're looking in the last couple of rounds, what's another receiver that, you know, if things break his way, maybe he could have a 800, 900 yard season. I think Trey Harris could have that. Again, he's just in his second year coming out of Ole Miss. So had a couple bright spots last year. I think he could take a big jump forward this year. Favorite player prop play of the season for the Bolts? I already have an idea what this is going to be, Brad. What is it?
0: Oh, you know what's coming. Daddy won! Daddy! Uh-oh. Daddy go!

0: PBG was going to come out and play? Oh, my dude, my guy, my dog, Omarion Hampton. 925.5 rush yards. Are you freaking kidding me? Way over on that, Pat, at a -115. And you can cue the Smiths in the background, too. Stop if you think you've heard this one before. Because that song title really applies to everything I'm going to lay out on Omarion Hampton. Again, he was ultra efficient when he was on the field last season. 25.6% missed tackle rate. Off the charts good. He was number 11 in yards created per touch. Number 11 in yards after contact per attempt. He is going to be the main man. He is going to be a money man. If you tell me on the over on this, the only thing that is going to prevent him from getting to 1,000 yards this season is a major injury, and it's going to have to happen early in the season. If you can guarantee me 13 games, he is going to crack the 1,000-yard mark, and all I need is 926 to cash on this, running behind a top-10 offensive line. Oh, the Omarion Hampton, gobble it up.
1: Oh, baby. All right, there you go. Sledgehammer for the second day in a row. Yesterday, it was me on Aaron Rodgers over passing touchdowns. Brad breaks it out for Omarion Hampton. We got to hit a break. I will say really quickly, Justin Herbert, over 3,600 passing yards. He threw for 37-27 last year. That was with a shamble offensive line. If the line is healthy and Mike McDaniel comes in and Justin Herbert can't top 3,600 passing yards, then, yeah, trade him and get whatever you can back from for him. And again, that's assuming he stays healthy here, which he has largely been throughout his career. So Herbert over passing yards, my favorite play for the Chargers this year. All right, we got to take a break. We'll debate over under team wins after we talk with Shannon Farron, who's going to join us next, covers the Chargers. She's the sideline reporter, and she's also the host of Gary and Shannon on iHeartRadio. We'll talk with Shannon Farron when we return. Ask her some of the big questions revolving the Bolts heading into 2026. He's Brad Evans. I'm Pat Boyle. This is BetMGM Tonight on Westwood One Sports.
2: We know you're jonesing for some football just like we are. 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And yes, we're counting. 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

0: When Stance on the Chargers, we broke down the season that lies ahead for the Bolts. Let's get an expert now to answer some of the most pressing questions regarding this team with training camp right around the corner. And that is Shannon Farron, Chargers sideline reporter, also co-host on Gary and Shannon and iHeartRadio. You can follow her on Twitter at Shannon Farron. Shannon, it's Pat and Brad. Thanks so much for joining us. How you doing? Do we have Shannon? Let's see. I'm not hearing anything on Shannon's end. Let's try that again. Shannon, can you hear us?
1: I can hear you.
0: Yeah, we got you.
1: Okay.
0: Yeah, hey, Shannon, how you doing? Thanks so much for joining us. How's everything going?
1: I am doing great. How are you guys?
0: We are awesome. Shannon, this season feels like a crossroads for Jim Harbaugh, Justin Herbert, and the Chargers. You know, 11 wins each of the last two seasons, but it couldn't have really gone any worse in their two playoff games, outscored by a combined 48-15 by the Texans and then the Patriots last year. And it's been Justin Herbert's play that has really hurt them in those games. So if the Chargers are going to take a big step forward this year and maybe make a push for the AFC title game, what do you think is maybe the biggest improvement Herbert needs to make in his game?
1: In my opinion, it's not Justin Herbert. The guy was sacked 66 times last season. It's the fact that his two all-pro tackles were lost in the first weeks, or not even before the season began with one of them. You get Joe Alt and Rashawn Slater back, two guys that land perennially in the top of the charts when it comes to O-line tackles. You get these guys back, and it's a different story for Justin Herbert. It's a different ending for Justin Herbert on the season and for the Los Angeles Chargers. It all falls on Justin Herbert because he's the guy at the face of the team, the guy that you see take the early exit out of the playoffs in the wild card round for the past 3 years. And it falls on his shoulders. Unfortunately, you look at the O-line he played with last year, none of those guys are playing in the NFL anymore. I think one of them is in a backup role. So you get his starting tackles back. They also built up that line in the draft. They used four picks, the Chargers did, on O-line guys. You're able to rotate them and get fresh legs in there for Justin Herbert. He gets the ball out quick like Mike McDaniel likes to do, and you have a completely different football team.
2: No doubt. Shannon, yours truly is quite confident in Amari Hampton this season. I'm on record saying that he is a dark horse candidate to win the NFL rushing title this year. How impactful do you believe Mike McDaniel's arrival as OC is going to be on Hampton's game? Do you believe the second-year running back is on the brink of a career year like me? And what scheme adjustments under McDaniel could really spring the young running back loose?
1: I love that you brought that up, because when you think Mike McDaniel, you think of those lightning quick offenses of 23, 24, 25, even when they were good. You know, you think about 10, you think about Tyreek Hill, and that's what's gotten this Chargers fan base all a Twitter, right? Will the Chargers sign Tyreek Hill? I don't know. He's 32. He's coming off a serious injury. If he was fully healthy, he'd be a free agent, all of these things. But you think of Mike McDaniel and you think of quick, you think of fast offenses. What people don't think about, but you clearly have, is that Mike McDaniel loves to run the ball. He loves a blocking tight end. He loves to use a fullback. And this all lends itself to Omarion Hampton having a breakout season. When you look at the stuff rate of last season and what Omarion Hampton were up against, and Kamani Vidal too, who ran the ball for the Chargers, they were screwed. The stuff rate was extremely high, which means they weren't able to get beyond the line of scrimmage, okay? They were stopped behind the line of scrimmage or maybe got a yard or two. And why is that? It goes back to that crappy O-line I was just telling you about. No offense to those guys. It just was an awful offensive line. You play the tape and you see it snap after snap, down after down. And it didn't affect just Justin Herbert's name or progress. It hit Omarion Hampton as well. And so I think with a new solid O-line, with Justin in time, Omarion Hampton with some blocking, and you're going to see that breakout year that you have predicted.
2: Oh, Shannon, speaking my language, much appreciated. Follow-up question from me. Earlier this week, Daniel Popper from The Athletic reported Ladd McConkey is, quote, the number one option, end quote, in this Chargers offense. Do you also believe he's going to lead the team in targets? Also, what are your thoughts about Quentin Johnston entering year four and coming off an 8-touchdown season and only 14 games?
1: I love the take on Ladd McConkey. You forget about Ladd McConkey the year before last, breaking all the receiving records for rookie wide receivers with the Los Angeles Chargers, including, I believe, a Keenan Allen record. I know he broke a playoff game record for a rookie wide receiver in that playoff game that he was in 2 years ago. They're all forgettable for me. I think that one was in Houston, was it? Anyway, Ladd McConkey was huge in the slot. And then Keenan Allen came back from Chicago, remember, last year. And it did kind of mess up the chemistry. Ladd McConkey will be the first to tell you, I'm not just a slot receiver. But you put Keenan in that slot, and Ladd McConkey's production fell off a lot last season. So with no Keenan Allen this year, that's what I'm hearing, you've got Ladd McConkey back getting those numbers. He has a great connection with Justin Herbert. He wants the ball. He's hungry. He's got that wide receiver attitude. Yes, Q is hit or miss. Q had a great season last year. I know those drops on him, they stick to his name, but Q had a great season last year. When he's sure-handed, he is not going to miss. He's a deep threat. And they're also excited about Trey Harris. The wide receiver room, yes, it's a little shaky. If you're an outsider looking in, you may hear a Ladd McConkey or a Trey Harris and go, eh. But these are guys that they are very excited about in the building, and they obviously have what they want in that wide receiver room, which is why you're not seeing them make another play at this point.
0: 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He's Brad Evans. I'm Pat Boyle. Shannon is the Chargers sideline reporter, also co-host of Gary and Shannon on iHeartRadio. You can follow her on Twitter at Shannon Farron. You just mentioned Keenan Allen. You took the next question right out of my mouth, but I will ask it anyway. I know you said that's what you're hearing, but I mean, is there any chance the Chargers are going to re-sign Keenan Allen? Because very decent chance. He's in Canton, Ohio when his playing days are done, but those days aren't done just yet. He's still a free agent. So over 700 yards in the 4 touchdowns last year. And I know the last public comments from GM Joe Ortiz was that he wasn't going to close the door. That was 2 months ago. So I know you said that's what you're hearing. Does it sound like it's basically a formality that he's not coming back? And if Keenan Allen isn't back with the Bolts, do you think there's any other moves the Chargers might make this late into the offseason to improve the wide receiver room?
1: The door is not closed. I don't know what Keenan Allen wants, and that's really the big X factor here. What does Keenan want? What does he want money-wise? What does he think he's worth at this point in his career? What will he take that wouldn't be an embarrassment for Keenan Allen? What would it take for him? Is he waiting for another team to show interest? His family wants to stay in Los Angeles. I know that. They stayed in Los Angeles when he went to Chicago for a year. So that's just something to think about. Does he want it enough? Does he want to come back? I don't know. I don't know the answer to that. I don't know what's going on in his head. I know the Chargers wouldn't say no if he was probably open to a deal that was reasonable for them, I don't think, because everyone likes a storybook ending of Keenan Allen retiring as a Charger. But I don't know where he's at headspace-wise. There have been talks, like I said, about Tyreek Hill, the potential of him teaming back up with Mike McDaniel. There have been talks about the wide receiver from the Patriots, Booty, I think is his last name. So I don't know. At this point, I don't see the Chargers spending a lot of money on a wide receiver.
2: Interesting. Shannon, let's talk tight ends. Accomplished tight end David Njoku was a late arrival this spring to the organization, but Ronnie Gadsden is expected to be the TE1. Kind of was a semi-breakout candidate last year. How do you see Njoku being utilized alongside Gadsden this season? And do you feel that Njoku is going to carve out a substantial red zone role? So talk tight ends to me.
1: I think I love talking tight ends because I think they're so important, especially for the Chargers offense, and especially when you've got Jim Harbaugh and Mike McDaniel teaming up. That actually is the duo I'm most excited to see. I think it's a match made in heaven, personality-wise and strategy-wise. But Njoku, I think, is kind of like a locker room guy at his age. He is going to be able to teach Gadsden more. They're very excited about Aronde. He really is a star. He's got the physicality. You know, it's clear his dad was a wide receiver with Miami. He's got the pedigree. He looks the role. He looks like a league beater when you see him. He's just not developed enough yet to be tight end one. I think that's what they realized last season. He's the future, no doubt, in their minds inside the building. They love what they're seeing. His work ethic is incredible. I mean, this was a kid who would ride to training camp on his bike at 5 a.m. every day. The want, the why, it is all there for Aronde Gadsden. I just think that they wanted somebody in that locker room that's going to kind of shepherd him. And Njoku obviously is a great team guy, a great locker room guy, and has a lot more to give on the field. And I love that they brought him in, and I'm excited to see what happens with the tight ends. Also, Alec Ingold, who they brought in at fullback, I think that he plays a big role, selfless player there as well. So when it comes to blocking, I think you're going to have a lot of options, especially, you know, like we were talking about for this run game that had yet to – you know, Jim Harbaugh loves a run game. Mike McDaniel loves a run game, set up that pass. Yeah. And it just couldn't get off the ground last year, unfortunately, because of the O-line. So that's, I'm really excited to see that.
0: We're talking to Shannon Farron here on BetMGM tonight. She's the Chargers sideline reporter, also co-host on Gary and Shannon and iHeartRadio. Shannon, what do you think the impact of Jesse Minter leaving to take the Ravens head coaching job will have on the defense? They were a top five unit in just about every category a season ago. And I know Jim Harbaugh, defensive-minded guy. He's the head of the snake. But, you know, Jesse Minter played a huge role, obviously, calling the plays for the defense and his scheme that he brought along from his days with Coach Harbaugh in Michigan. And to turn it forward, what should we expect from the new defense coordinator, Chris O'Leary?
1: Chris O'Leary is a guy that's kind of homegrown. He was with the Chargers organization. The players love him. No doubt about it, Jesse Minter leaves a huge hole, but what he left behind is a scheme that works. And most importantly, it's a scheme that works with Derwin James. It's a scheme where Derwin James gets to be Derwin James. There have been years where he hasn't been able to do that, where there have been schemes that I won't name names, but there have been coaches and schemes where he wasn't able to be at the top of his ceiling. Jesse Minter came in and changed that, and he let Derwin be Derwin, and he kind of was a coach that would change the scheme to fit around the talents of the players. He wouldn't take players and fit them into his scheme. He would do the opposite in terms of having everyone play to their strengths. And obviously that's something the guys love because they get production. They see their own numbers go up and skyrocket. And then the team does well. And it's a buy-in for that whole defense. And it worked so great. And the schemes that he was able to do and the adjustments Jesse Minter was able to make week to week based on who the Chargers was playing was just genius stuff. I know that word is tossed around, but Jesse Minter is a name that's gonna be around a long time, and people are going to remember it just because of the way that he coaches and the way he is able to talk to players and get the most out of them. But what he brought to the Chargers and what he built remains with this defense largely intact. And it will carry on, and they've got a guy in Chris O'Leary who loves them just as much and is exciting to watch out there, has the energy, next-level energy. So it'll be exciting to see how that plays out as well. But, yeah, the leadership in Derwin James and that defense with Khalil Mack there, it is still there. You know what I mean? It's still very much intact. The D-line is a different makeup this season, and it'll be interesting to see that plays out. But you've got Khalil Mack, you got Thule, who doesn't get the recognition always that he should get. He's like Khalil Mack Jr., but even comparable numbers last season. So it'll be fun to see that develop as well.
0: Finally, Shannon, one more for you. You mentioned the D-line. Akeem Mezidor, the first-round draft pick on the edge, is going to be exciting to watch. What draft pick from this rookie class are you most excited about? You have Akeem Mezidor. You have Jake Slaughter, who's going to compete for a starting spot on the line from Florida, the receiver Brandon Thompson from Mississippi State, a bunch of other draft picks in the later rounds. But what draft pick are you most excited from this Chargers rookie class?
1: Oh, you nailed it for me. It's Mesidor. What a beast. Speed, hands, everything, length. I mean, I love defense. I love aggression. I love speed off the edge. That is my language. So that's definitely what I'm looking at this season for sure. In this training camp, that's going to be what I'm looking at for sure.
0: Well, Shannon, we appreciate the time. Thank you so much. Training camp just around the corner, and we hope to catch up with you and talk some more Chargers football very soon.
1: Thanks, you guys. Always great to talk to you. I love your predictions. I love your energy. You're one of my favorite shows, and I try to listen to you every chance I get.
2: Oh, wow, thanks, Shannon.
0: Kind. Yeah. Very kind. Thank you so much, Shannon. Take care. There you go, Shannon Farron. Chargers sideline reporter. Also check out her show, Gary and Shannon on iHeartRadio. And you can follow her on Twitter at Shannon Farron. All right. We will take a short break. 310-840-4910. And when we come back, speaking of predictions, we got to finish off our 3-point stance on the Bolts. Do you think they're a playoff team this year? Our friends at BetMGM have their win total at 9.5. They probably got to get over that if they're going to make the playoffs. Me and Brad will debate when we come back. 310-840-4910. He's Brett Evans. I'm Pat Boyle. This is BetMGM Tonight on Westwood One Sports.
3: 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Von Miller, Tyreek Hill, Deebo Samuel, still available, still dangerous. 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
1: Welcome on back, BetMGM Tonight, Westwood One Sports. He's Brad Evans, I'm Pat Boyle. We will get to a bunch of your phone calls here in 1 minute. The number to join the show if you want to hop in, 310-840-4910. Quick shout out, though, to Shannon Farron joining us last segment. And how about the compliments? Keep them coming, Shannon.
2: Crazy.
1: Yeah. Sideline reporter, loves the show, loves when we go at it and make our predictions. Well, we're going to make another prediction in a couple of minutes. Over or under team wins on the Chargers this year. Basically, do you think the Chargers are a playoff team? Is that 9.5? It's going to be tough for them to get into the playoffs at 9-8 or any worse than that. 10-7, pretty good shot. They'll be a wild card team. Also, maybe you think they win the division. Who knows? Maybe Mike McDaniel unlocks the whole damn thing. But let's get to your phone calls here first. We've got a couple of callers that want to weigh in on the Chargers and some football as well. So let's get to that. Todd is in Tampa next up on BetMGM Tonight. Todd's on line one. What's going on, Todd?
3: Fellas, let's get down to business here. Let me just say something about – let me go around the horn. Everyone will keep up real quick. That girl was intense. That was a great interview. Okay, I want to say this, though. Okay, now, Sam Darnold is the guy that proved me wrong. Here's a guy who came out of nowhere. He's got the most wins, and he won the Super Bowl. Justin Herbert, you haven't showed me nothing. Okay, you're up 26. Forget about last year. You're up 26-0, and you couldn't close out the Jaguars. Don't give me that nonsense. You still haven't showed me nothing. That was your first take to her coming out of there. And that's the bottom line. Now we're asking. Allen hasn't showed us nothing with Buffalo when the money's on the table. Lamar, I love Lamar, but he hasn't showed us anything when the money's on the table. And Justin Herbert hasn't shown us anything when the money's on the table. So there you go. Lionel Messi showed me something when the money's on the table. Lionel Messi showed me something when the chips were down, okay? Egypt was up 2-0 with 80 minutes played, and then all they had to do was close out for 10-1. They couldn't get it done. England was up 1-0, and with 85-minute mark, and they score, and then Lionel puts another ball in there. Lionel gets it done, okay? It's like almost like watching Joe Montana and Tom Brady, who gets it done when the money's on the table, okay? Let me say something to my Buccaneers, and I'll close with this. What are y'all waiting on? We got Baker. If we're gonna give you $50 million, okay, we're waiting for you to take us to the promised land. Okay, this team is good enough, even though we lost Mike Evans with Reuben Bain and our defense and coaching defensive turnovers. We should win this division, and we should be playoff bound and play in the Rams in the NFC Championship game. I'll talk to you later, guys. Peace. Great show.
1: God, like a shot out of a cannon every time. We love
4: the scatters. Appreciate it. Stuff. That was great.
1: Glad you enjoyed the interview. I agree with most of what he said. Lionel Messi, with the money's on the table, he showed me something. He was right about most of the players he criticized, except for Josh Allen. That's the one thing. That's the one part I'll push back here. Josh Allen, yes, has been the Super Bowl, can't beat Mahomes and the Chiefs in the playoffs. But here's this, and last year was Josh Allen's fault, and that's why he was so emotional. He was crying after they lost to Denver, the turnovers, the horrible fumble before the end of the first half. That was terrible. That was his first bad playoff game. Josh Allen has played 15 career playoff games. That's almost a full season. In those 15 playoff games, 3,915 passing yards, 29 touchdowns, only 6 interceptions, 9 rushing touchdowns, and 767 rushing yards. Except for last year, anytime the Buffalo Bills had lost a playoff game, it was anybody but Josh Allen's fault. That changed with the loss to Denver, but I still think when the money's on the table, to use Todd's words, Josh Allen usually shows up. It was either his defense or it was Sean McDermott or it was somebody else that let him down. It was not Josh Allen, but I agree with everything else he said on the call.
4: The strongest takeaway for me, NFL players, you have aspiring goals. You want to reach the upper levels of achievement. Just be Leo Messi, period, end of story.
1: Especially when the money's on the table. That's the most important thing. If the money's doesn't matter. But when the money's on the table, you better show up. Otherwise, Todd and Tampa will let you know about it. All right, we stay in the great city of Tampa Bay. And we go to Dave in Tampa next up on BetMGM Tonight, 310-840-4910. Dave in Tampa is next up on line two. What's up, Dave?
2: guys. I've been calling for a long time. Is it okay to be slow and measured with my thoughts here, guys?
1: Sure.
2: Coming from Tampa. Hey, as far as this year's competitive, I mean, look at every division. It's ridiculous. NFC North, NFC South. Oh, no, that NFC South, not the only the team or the division that's no good. But, guys, I want to go to Jim Harbaugh and Blake Corum. You guys watched Blake Corum his last 2 years, did you not? In college.
1: Yeah, in Michigan, or are you talking about with the Rams?
2: No, in Michigan.
1: Yeah.
2: All he did was score TDs, guys. And then when he came up to the draft, Harbaugh, I swear to gosh, I was pulling for him to take Corum, but he took McConkey. Now I want to get to the Rams backfield, okay, guys? That's what I mainly want to call. They got Blake Corum. Did you see him play last year?
1: Yes, we did.
4: About 30% of the snaps.
2: Well, I thought he did pretty good. And then they've got James. And, with all the Rams, nobody's even talking about this backfield, guys.
1: Yeah, well, hold on, Dave. Let me just rewind. When you said Blake Corum, did we see him his last 2 years in Michigan? Did you say all he did was about four TDs or 40?
2: No, he scored. I believe he scored over 20 touchdowns in 2 years.
1: Yeah, 27.
2: Okay, thank you.
4: Yeah, that's what he's alluding to.
1: I thought he said all he did was four. I was going to say, whoa, hold on. So you're saying you want Blake Corum to get more touches this year in that Rams backfield?
2: Well, I'm a big fan, and the irony to me, guys, is Harbaugh could have had him, and look at the irony. They're both playing in the same city, and Corum could stick it up his rear end,
1: Well, yes. I mean, they'd have to meet in the Super Bowl unless the Rams play the Chargers this year, which off the top of my head, I'm not sure if they do, and I'm not sure
4: it's
1: that
4: possible.
1: It was. Yeah, I don't know. I don't remember. I mean, he went third round, pick 83. So, yeah, I guess the Chargers then did have to pass on him three times. I mean, he was a middle round draft pick. And so, I mean, he's made a pretty decent career out of himself so far. Like you said, Brad, he got about 30% of the touches last year, 750 rushing yards and 6 touchdowns. You love Amarian Hampton. Who would you rather have in the Chargers backfield, Amarian Hampton or Blake Corum?
4: Oh, Amarian Hampton at a walk. And by the way, Blake Corum is going to see an uptick in touches this season. The rumor mill circulating about believes him and Kyren Williams could be like 60-40 split Kyren to Corum. So you're going to see a little bit more of him this year.
1: Yeah. So I'm not sure. I guess, look, Dave, we appreciate the call. I guess that might just be one of Blake Corum's biggest fans that exists. Because I don't know. I mean, I said Kyren Williams for me is the 10th best running back in the NFL. I'm not sure how many more touches you want Blake Corum to eat into Kyren Williams when he ran for over 1,200 yards and had another 10 touchdowns on the ground last year. So, and Blake Corum's not a big receiving. Like, Kyren Williams is the also best pass-catching running back out of the two as well. But, I mean, look, I guess, we see those sometimes college running backs, they change your life and they make you fans for life. And I guess Blake Corum's got a fan for life. And Dave, really quickly, Brad, we got about 90 seconds. Finishing off our 3-point stance from earlier in the hour, over under 9.5 wins on the Chargers. I'm going under. I think Jesse Minter is a massive, massive loss. I do think Jim Harbaugh, yes, defensive guy. Yes, Minter was his DC at Michigan. Yes, a lot of that scheme is still going to be there. I think the defense held this team up last year by their bootstraps. I know the offensive line is healthy. I know Mike McDaniel is here. I think you take Jesse Minter out. I think this defense looks more average than they do elite. And I'm sorry, I can't buy Justin Herbert, who can't win a playoff game. Even if they have a great running game, even if he's got Mike McDaniel, their schedule is much more difficult. I think they land at exactly 9 wins, 9-8. I think they miss the playoffs by a game this year. I'm going under.
4: I'm going to take the over. I think they win 10 on the nose. I think that ground game is going to be humming because of Amarian Hampton. I think the pass game is going to be better than you think. The defense is a question mark. The offensive line, though, I think is going to be top 10 as long as they stay healthy. The key games, week 5 against Denver, week 13 at Tampa, week 17 against KC. They get to 10, and I win on that over.
1: There you go. All right, Brad, we'll bid you adieu, brother, and can't wait for another one day closer to football. Another big Thursday show tomorrow, brother.
4: And a whopping 1 Major League Baseball game. Really?
1: That's right. Yeah, standalone game tomorrow. We'll have that to sink our teeth into. When we come back, though, two solo hours begin. How Argentina pulled off another stunner and what it means for England. I'm Pat Boyle. He's Brett Evans.
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17: 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Man, we love it when this guy comes to town. 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I got some firecrackers down here. 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That's a cherry pie with a little fire in it. Come try it. So get down here soon. Come hungry. Remember, 4 o'clock showtime, Big Al and the Heavyweights out of New Orleans. 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

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Thomas Tuchel screwed it for England. Credit to Leo Messi, more Messi magic. Credit to Argentina for never saying die, being the unkillable team, maybe the most unkillable team in World Cup history, and what has been the greatest World Cup in history, in my opinion. But man, England should be playing in the World Cup final on Sunday. Shoulda, coulda, woulda. But if their manager didn't play scared, didn't manage scared, and basically didn't go into the prevent defense in the middle of the third quarter, to give you a football comparison, England would be playing Spain in the World Cup final on Sunday. This loss is on Thomas Tuchel. And man, I really don't know if he should be coming back as the England manager. 310-840-4910 is our talking text line. You could call the show, you could text the show. 310-840-4910. So another captivating, jaw-dropping finish in the World Cup today in the semifinals. England up 1-0 off of a goal from Anthony Gordon on a beautiful cross of Morgan Rogers. Gordon half volley inside of the net, on the inside netting to put England up just after the second half resumed. They were the better team up to that point. They deserved to be up 1-0. They had deserved to win the game. And then Thomas Tuchel, England's manager, who, by the way, this is his first time managing an international team. He was the manager of Borussia Dortmund in Germany, won a German Cup with them, was the manager at PSG in France, won a couple of league titles with them, was the manager at Chelsea in the Premier League, won a Champions League trophy with them, and then managed Bayern Munich for 2 years, including winning the Bundesliga, winning the league in Germany in one of the 2 years he was there. Regarded as one of the best managers in the world, and took over England last year. This is his first major tournament. That's why I paused and I hesitated. And I think it's 50-50 as to whether or not he should come back to manage the team in the Euros 2 years from now, and whether or not he deserves to

You know, we talk about the best players in the world, Mbappe, and even still at 39, I don't understand how you don't put him in the conversation still currently for best player in the world. Leo Messi, Erling Haaland is one of the best strikers. Rodri, arguably the best midfielder in the world. We've seen world-class defenders, great goalkeepers. Jude Bellingham reminded a lot of people why he's regarded as one of the best players in the world. And then on top of that, they're up 1-0 against Argentina. And I thought Thomas Tuchel, until that point, until he decided to play prevent defense, basically, thought he was having a great tournament. Really did. You know, they crushed Croatia to start it in the group stage. They had a disappointing tie against Ghana, but they still ended up winning the group comfortably. And they had to find different ways to win, basically three different ways to win in their knockout stage games against teams that, yes, they should have beaten, and they did. And England was just a couple of minutes away from their first World Cup final in 60 years. They were favored to beat Argentina. They looked like the favorite. They were playing like the favorite. It just doesn't make any sense to me why, basically at the 60-minute mark, just beyond that, he goes five defenders at the back and essentially parks the bus. For those of you that don't know what that means, soccer term, again, it is essentially playing prevent defense, going into a defensive shell, and playing not to lose. Why Thomas Tuchel would do that early? There's no answer for it other than the pressure. The pressure of the moment got to him. I think he probably went into this game thinking, I'd be shocked if we win it in 90 minutes. We're probably going to have to play an extra time. And maybe we have to come from behind to tie it and send it to extra time. I just don't think Thomas Tuchel was actually prepared to have a lead in this game. And certainly not an early one. If England scores in the 75th minute, there's less than a quarter of the game to play. I mean, there's a sixth of the game to play. I mean, you're basically midway through the fourth quarter to give you another football comparison. At that point, okay, I can understand parking the bus. I can understand going five defenders at the back when England started the game with four at the back. You know, England's formation to start the game was a 4-2-3-1. If you score in the 80th minute, nobody's going to blame you for then parking the bus when there's only 10 minutes plus stoppage time to see out. But England scored earlier, and I think they scored earlier than Thomas Tuchel was planning for. When they score in the 55th minute, 10 minutes after the second half resumes, only a couple minutes later did I hear on the broadcast Stu Holden make the point. He goes, England's going five at the back, and you could see it right away. Sometimes formations in soccer are hard to spot. But it was pretty damn obvious. England went five defenders at the back. You don't do that unless you're trying to play not to lose. You don't just switch your formation when the formation you started with worked. When it got you a 1-0 lead. When you had kept Argentina at bay. Argentina had two shots at the half. Zero on target. It wasn't like they were peppering England with shots and then England got a lucky goal and it's like, all right, we need to adjust because we're going to get scored on if we keep playing the way we were playing. No, it was the exact opposite. Argentina could barely find inroads to attack and England scored. Why not put the game away? Why not take the dagger and stick it into Messi's heart and the rest of Argentina's hearts? Instead, Thomas Tuchel got scared. He felt the pressure. He felt the gravitas of Leo Messi and Argentina, a team that came back from the dead in the quarterfinals against Egypt, down 2-0. They scored three goals and one didn't even need overtime. A team that had to survive Cabo Verde, the Cinderellas in extra time, and they scored two goals in that. A team that had to survive Switzerland and got lucky, not lucky, but, you know, was playing with a man advantage. Switzerland went down to 10 men, and Argentina still needed extra time, and then they scored the two goals. So it's been multiple late goals in every game. And I think Thomas Tuchel said, man, I don't want to be the victim of that. But in doing what he did

0: set him up to be the victim. He invited the pressure. He welcomed in a barrage of crosses and shots and pressure. Thomas Tuchel, switching the five defenders at the back, parking the bus. I'll give you the term again. I'll give you the comparison. Essentially playing prevent defense in the 60th minute, two-thirds of the way through the game. Essentially, it's like the middle of the third quarter of an NFL game. These guys playing prevent defense. That's what cost England today. That's why they're playing in the third place game on Saturday and not for their first World Cup title in 60 years against Spain on Sunday. 310-840-4910. That being said, I don't know if it should cost him his job. And I did see, let's see, his post-match press conference. He did vow to stay as England boss. He defended his tactics. That, look, a guy like him who has a lot of pride, who is very strong, he's a very strong character. I mean, he clashed with Jude Bellingham, the leader of England, after the last game. They beat Norway, and he goes, yeah, I go, we were sloppy. We were lucky to go through. And then, you know, of course, the media does what the media does, and then they brought Jude Bellingham for an interview like just moments after the game ends, and the first thing the reporter says is, Thomas Tuchel said you guys were terrible and you were sloppy and you're lucky to be here. What do you think of that? Or he did praise. He praised the team. Said, I love the spirit. Jude Bellingham, world class. He goes, but we were sloppy and we were lucky to go through. And right away, yeah, your manager said you guys played terrible. What do you think? And so Jude Bellingham's like, whatever. And then, you know, Thomas Tuchel had to call a team meeting to clear the air before this game. And so I never expected Thomas Tuchel to be the guy that gets up the podium and says, I screwed up. He's going to be the guy that says, I defend what I did, because look at all the goals Argentina had scored late against teams, and we defended with our for our livelihood against Mexico. We thought we could do it again today, and we didn't. But he did say, quote, we keep on going. I have a contract until the Euros, and I'm looking forward to that. Even now, when it is difficult to look that far ahead. And so again, I didn't expect him to go up there and resign right away. I didn't expect him to go out there and say that he was wrong. And I don't think England, the FA, the Football Association of England, I don't think they're going to fire him or sack him, as the Brits like to say, right? Instead of fire, you get sacked in soccer, which is pretty cool. We should probably honestly bring that here. We should bring that here to the NFL. Mike Tomlin sacked by the Steelers. It just has a little bit more punch to it. Got more teeth to it when you get sacked. I mean, quite literally, think about it. Football terms, you get sacked. I always think of like somebody taking like a potato sack and just like stuffing it over the guy's head and then like tying him up, throwing him in the trunk of somebody's car. I don't think he's going to get sacked. And again, it is very easy to look at those last 10 minutes and the last 20 minutes, which was, it was a terrible managerial decision. And I think he's the reason they lost. Players have to play for sure. Jude Bellingham didn't have a good game. He didn't contribute to the goal. It was Morgan Rogers and Anthony Gordon. Bellingham, Harry Kane didn't have good games. But they were the better team until the substitutions, until going five defenders at the back, until playing prevent defense, and that's on the manager. That is the single biggest decision that changed the momentum in this game, was those coaching decisions by Thomas Tuchel. A World Cup semifinal, losing to the reigning World Cup champions, losing to the number one team in the world, losing to Leo Messi. Does that mean you deserve to get fired? That's tough. That's why I'd say I'm probably 50-50 on it. It's just, man, that's going to be if there is going to be a decision made, hopefully it's not in the next couple of days, because I think it would probably be just an emotional one. I do think he's a good manager. But, man, England, they just find the most heartbreaking ways to lose. Over and over and over and over again. And you just go back, I mean, by the way, we think of England, we think where soccer was created, we think like England would be a powerhouse like France has been, like Argentina now is, like Spain was, you know, 15 years ago, and they might have a second iteration of their dynasty now. England won the World Cup in 66 when it was at home. Since then, this is their second semifinal appearance since then. That's it. Knocked out in the quarterfinals or the round of 16. They didn't make it out of the group stage in 2014. Lost in the semifinals in 2018. Lost in the quarterfinals in 2022. They lose in the semifinals this time. And it's the way that they lose. And then you look at the Euros, too. They lose to Spain, heartbreaking fashion in the final 2 years ago. Lost to Italy in the Euro final in penalties. It's either like penalties or it's after extra time or it's a late goal. It is, you know, again, they lose to Brazil in a 2-1, a heartbreaking goal in 2002 at the World Cup. They lose to Croatia in extra time in the semifinal in 2018 at the World Cup. Lose to France by one goal in the quarterfinal 4 years ago. Have a 1-0 lead and they blow it today against Argentina. That just seems to be England. That's their DNA. Like Argentina and Messi's DNA is this team that will not die, that is unkillable, that is unbreakable, that comes back from the dead. When you think you have them beat, you never have them beat. England is the team that suffers debilitating loss after debilitating loss. And it was one of the most painful ones. Because they were this close to the World Cup final. This close. And I feel like soccer fans probably say this every 4 years, like, there's no guarantee you'll ever get back. And, you know, you look at the team, and unless you're like a team full of 20, 22-year-olds, you know, England's got some young players. They also have some vets. Harry Kane's going to be in his mid-30s the next time the World Cup rolls around. There is no guarantee that this team gets back. That might have been their best shot. That might have been their best shot. And it's a manager from Germany who ends up costing them that chance to get to the World Cup final. 310-840-4910. But it was Messi on the first assist. It was Messi on the second assist with a right-footed cross. Messi, who's lefty, right-footed cross, finding Lautaro Martinez for the goal. And here's the thing, too. You bring in the big guy, Dan Byrne, who's like 6'7". He could be playing tight end in the NFL. And you go five defenders at the back. And you give up the game-winning goal on a cross to Lautaro Martinez. Not like Romelu Lukaku out-jumped you. Not like Zlatan. Not like Mario Mandzukic, guys that are like 6'4", 6'5". You have five defenders playing in the back, and Lautaro Martinez is unmarked on a cross from Messi in stoppage in the 92nd minute. How do you let that happen? How do you let that happen? Scaloni, Argentina's manager, who, by the way, I thought he made a lot of mistakes in this game. The starting lineup, starting Simeone, Diego Simeone's kid, and honestly, I don't even, is Giulio Simeone? Giuliano Simeone, starting him, he had played one game in the World Cup, and it was their meaningless group stage game against Jordan. They had already won the group stage. That was the only match he played in the World Cup. But because you have so much history between these two teams, England, Argentina, I'm sure you've maybe heard by now the 1982 Falkland Islands military conflict, which is basically an undeclared war between Argentina and England that killed over 900 people, three citizens. They fought for 2 months before Argentina surrendered. Britain, you know, England, the UK, Great Britain, whatever you'd like to call them. It's their territory. It's right next to Argentina, though. Argentina in 1982, they were like, no, that's our territory. We're going to reclaim it. And then Britain was like, the hell you are. They sent their navy. 900 people died, over 900 people. And in 2 months, Argentina was like, all right, fine. We surrender. Yeah, that, a lot of animosity between these two countries. That's why it was so chippy, emotional. They hate each other. My one friend who I played high school soccer with. He's from he's Argentine. He's not from Argentina. His parents lived in Argentina, though. And he goes, he kind of learned no other way growing up than to hate England if you're Argentine because of that. And not only that, some of the most infamous moments in World Cup history happened when these two teams played. This is the fifth time they've played in the World Cup in the last 40 years, 60 years. England beat them in 66 en route to winning their only World Cup title. 1986, though, 4 years after a military conflict where hundreds of people die, he had the hand of God from Diego Maradona, where he handballs the ball into the net, jumping up for a header, trying to outjump the keeper, hits off his hand, goes in. Then he scores an incredible goal minutes later, but Argentina beat England 2-1, knock England out of the World Cup. Maradona said afterwards, I think he said it in Spanish, I don't think he said it in English, but he said it was the hand of God. And everybody's like, at the time, I wasn't alive for it, but you know, from everything I've read about it and seen in documentaries, at the time everybody's like, he admitted that he cheated. And there was no VAR. He couldn't, you're not going to overturn that. But I think he then explained it afterwards, and he goes, no, like, God was on our side because of what happened with the Falkland Islands. Or the Islas Malvinas, or whatever you say it in Spanish. So he had that 4 years after. 1998, David Beckham, who was already a household name, gets a red card when they're playing each other in a knockout stage game, caused by Diego Simeone, who is one of the best managers in soccer. He manages Atletico Madrid in Spain. He's been at all the Argentina games. He's an Argentina soccer legend, kind of with a little, rubs Beckham's head. A little bit, kind of, just messing with him. Bleephouser-y, if you will. After he slammed to the ground, Beckham kind of, by the way, if this ever happened now, what David Beckham got a red card for, he basically gives like a little sidekick as he's laying down to Simeone. And that's what got him a red card. After the show, if you ever Google David Beckham 1998 red card, Diego Simeone, imagine if Faux Balogun from the USA got a red card for, we thought the Faux Balogun red card was soft. This doesn't even do soft justice. But that was another iconic moment. England superstar getting sent off for a red card for responding to somebody fouling him and kind of messing with him. Argentina wins that game in penalties. So just a hated, hated rivalry between two countries that have not only a lot of soccer history, but military conflict history with one another. And that was a long tangent that I got on, but Argentina's manager, Scaloni, he starts Simeone's kid against England. He played one game in the World Cup. You mean to tell me that's for any other reason other than that, hey, it's against England, here's maybe a little bit of psychological warfare? I thought that was a pathetic decision from Scaloni, and he got away with it. I didn't think Simeone was very good in this game. He had some moments. He didn't create anything really of impact. He could have had the game-time goal before Argentina got it, and he had an incredible game-saving sliding tackle from Jed Spence from England, but I thought Scaloni managed this game with his starting lineup very poorly. I thought Argentina were getting, not dominated, but right below getting dominated in the first half by England, and then the England goal comes, and then Thomas Tuchel basically gift-wrapped this game and gave it to Argentina. Playing not to lose, playing prevent defense. But I'd be remiss if I talked about this game, and I've been talking about this World Cup, and I think it's the greatest World Cup in history, and I think we've got a great final, which I'm going to talk about in the next couple of, over the next couple of days here, Spain and Argentina. Prediction, spoiler, by the way, I think Spain's going to win. I picked them to win it when the knockout stage started. I had Spain versus England. But I'd be remiss if we didn't get a little of an incredible moment once again on the Telemundo broadcast from the great Andres Cantor. Listen to this. Here is the call on the second Argentina goal, which ends up being the game winner, which Messi assists on. Here is Andres Cantor, the famous Telemundo soccer broadcaster, nearly losing his mind, his voice, and his soul, perhaps. Take a listen.
1: Oh, my God. Messi, enganche y va, tiró

0: asistencia de Leo con la derecha. Por aquí no, por allá sí.
1: I saw Bill Simmons tweet, the second goal almost broke Andres Cantor. Yeah, I would agree. That is that is an incredible call. It's an incredible call, but you can tell he's struggling. He is holding on to whatever little bit of voice he has left, but you see something enough times, you think you would be able to believe it when you see it. And it felt like it was coming. Once England did that, Argentina peppered. They had 13 shots in the second half. The majority of those coming in the final 25 minutes. Once England sat back, they had two shots at the post, but it was coming. It was coming. It was inevitable. But even then, I still couldn't believe it when I saw it. Messi again. Both of the assists of the Argentina goals. The GOAT putting his stamp on what has already been the greatest soccer career of all time. And now he's got a chance to go back-to-back to finish off a legendary, probably never duplicatable career ever again. 310-840-4910. It was fun. It was a fun watch. It was a fun watch. For sure. And I didn't have a dog in the fight, honestly. I'm kind of, as great as Messi's greatness in Argentina are, I don't want him to win again. I usually root against England when it comes to soccer. Somebody that's Irish. I don't know if that needs to be explained more than that. I always root for Italy and Team USA. Italy didn't even make it. They're a disgrace. Team USA knocked out by Belgium. I used to hate Spain because they've dominated Italy, their fair share. Italy's also beaten them, but I want Spain to win this thing on Sunday. But man, you can't deny Messi's greatness. You can't. Even at 39, he's been the best player in this tournament. All right, 310-840-4910. We'll take a short break. When we come back, we've got a bunch of tweets that I want to get to. You can tweet me at PapaWheel44 and have your thoughts on this World Cup game today, on the final on Sunday. And more importantly for me, the biggest takeaway from Argentina's stunning comeback, it's on England's manager, Thomas Tuchel. He blew the game. Playing prevent defense way too early. Way too early. So we'll get your thoughts again. You can tweet me at PapaWheel44. You could call, you could text 310-840-4910. We'll get all of your reactions when we return. I'm Pat Boyle. 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
1: Welcome on back, BetMGM Tonight, Westwood One Sports. I'm Pat Boyle. The phone number to join the show, 310-840-4910. I still can't get over that Andres Cantor call of that second goal. And by the way, I remember watching the clip of him calling the final penalty where Argentina scores to win the World Cup in 2022, and he's crying, full-blown tears. He's born in Argentina, lives in the U.S., works for Telemundo, full-blown tears. And I can't get over, like the moment where it all collapsed, and it's just like a lightning strike, and then he just gives you the 7 or 8, goal, and you get, the voice is gone. Incredible. Absolutely incredible. Cinema. 310-840-4910. We'll get to your calls in just a second, but I did say we had a bunch of tweets that I wanted to get to. You could tweet me at PatBoyle44. Sports God says, tweets in, I say Argentina took it. And honestly, I say it's a damned if you do, damned if you don't situation, Pat, because I've watched soccer enough. That's how it goes. You don't possess the ball for 90 whole minutes, especially at that high of a level versus Messi and Argentina or France or Spain. If you get a 1-0 lead and it's 20 minutes left, you have to have a USA-type defense, or a Spain-type defense and lock it down. England's defense was always their weakness. Okay, I agree with everything you said, except for the USA-type defense. I mean, let's not forget the type of defensive performance USA put forth against Belgium in the round of 16. I mean, my God, it couldn't be worse than that. Their defense was good until that game. But yes, a Spain-type defense, that's the best defense in the world. And when you watch, if you watched in comparison the two games, and Zlatan said it, and I was thinking it, so I'm glad that Zlatan said it. He's been great, by the way. Him and Thierry Henry, they've been great. I'll leave it at that. I'll be kind. They've been great. Zlatan said, you watch these two games, it felt like today there was so much more disappointment in England because they had the game in the palm of their hands. Yesterday, Spain was just flat out the better team than France. And at no point when Spain went up 1-0 of the early penalty or even at any point in the second half, and they got the second goal, so maybe it's not completely apples to apples. You know, they got that insurance goal, but Spain never gave the impression that they were just going to play prevent defense, to park the bus, to go into a shell. They continued to play their game. They continued to play possession. They continued to keep the ball away, frustrate France, push up, beat their press, create some opportunities. That's how they got the second goal. England didn't do that. And it wasn't even like their defense was their weakness, I guess. I mean, it wasn't like they had a bad defense, in my opinion. It was the mentality. It was the coaching decisions. And Thomas Tuchel, by the way, also tried to, we changed nothing. What are you talking about? You changed nothing. You made nothing but defensive substitutions, and you put a fifth defender in the back. How could you say that? But yeah, I appreciate the it's a good tweet there, other than the USA-type defense from Sports God. Damned if you do, damned if you don't. I mean, so if he didn't go into a shell and England tried to go for a second goal and they got scored on, would people be criticizing Thomas Tuchel for not parking the bus? I don't know, but he did park the bus and it backfired big time. Michael Elinoff tweets in, really enjoying your show tonight. I've always liked your knowledge and energy. Looking forward to the Chargers interview, Mike from Baltimore. Yeah, so that was over an hour ago. Yeah, we had Shannon Farron's Charger sideline reporter on. I thought that was a great interview. In case you missed it, you can rewind on the Odyssey app. You can download the BetMGM Tonight podcast, but appreciate the kind words, Michael. Appreciate the kind words indeed. And then let's get to your phone calls here. 310-840-4910. Ed is next up in Maryland on BetMGM Tonight. What's going on, Ed? How you doing?
2: Hey, brother. How you feeling?
1: I'm doing good, man. How are you?
2: I'm good. Look, I'm definitely not a soccer aficionado. My expertise is more in football coaching. And I've been to I've been blessed to be invited by guys that I've coached in my years to different events. I've been to, Pro Bowls, things like that. But I'm going to tell you what. When I was back in, I think, in the 90s, they had a World Cup at RFK Stadium, And I'm going to tell you what, buddies of mine invited me there. I'm like, okay, I know nothing about what I'm about to see, but I I'm willing to go. And I can't even remember the teams that were there. I'm sure people could Google it, but it doesn't matter. That is like an event that I've never witnessed on, ever. I've been to a lot of stadiums. I've never witnessed the constant hum that went on during that World Cup, during the World Cup games that we attended. I told your producer, I said, the only time that I've ever been in RFK Stadium, I've been there for Redskin games. The only time I've ever been to RFK Stadium where it was rocking like that is when I used to follow the Grateful Dead. And that's about it. I said, it was incredible. And I think that's it. In the United States, that's the thing that some of us may not understand. These guys were there seriously representing a country. I mean, I heard you talk about the Argentina-England thing. These guys, they're for real about this. This is like, this is life and death for them. And I don't mean to be so extreme, but they were constantly cheering the whole time. For hours, they never stopped cheering. Dude, I've never seen anything like that in my life. And it was a wonderful experience because you saw people that were they may be going home and be on different sides of the aisle. I don't really care. But right there, it was a group of people that, and there were no fights or nothing like that. One group was on the side of the stadium. One group was on the other side. I was not representing anybody because I've never been intimidated in a crowd. But I knew that I need to keep my mouth shut and just enjoy the show because these people were serious. And it was just a wonderful experience. And if you've never attended one, everybody should go at least one time because that is what fandom is all about right there. Take care, brother.
1: Yeah, great call, Ed. Damn right, man. Appreciate it. Really good stuff. Really good stuff. That is true of a lot of countries, and he didn't remember the games he was at, but that's a lot of countries. They will sing. They will chant the entire game. They will stand and sing or chant the entire game. I don't know if I think American fan culture is fine. I'm not going to be the guy that says we need to be more like soccer fans. Cause I don't even understand. How do they learn all those chants? Like in unison. Now I'm sure there are certain songs that are like, famous, that are storied, that go back 20, 30 years. Like I know, like I watched the Premier League on the weekends during the season. And like, if you can hear some of those chants and they're like they're new, like for new players on the team, or they'll say things about the opposing team's player. They'll have chants. And it's like, you definitely only created that in the last couple of weeks. Like, how do you have that down? Where do you guys meet? There's like a meeting group for the most diehard fans. And they like practice these chants and these songs that they hand them out on like a slip, like, like if you're in a band or an orchestra and you have the sheet music in front of you, is that, I don't know. But yeah, so again, I don't think like American sports fan culture needs to become that, but it is amazing when you do go to a soccer game and you witness that, or you see it on TV, they flash in the shots in the crowd. And every time it is fans from that country cheering, singing, standing. Argentina for sure. England, absolutely for sure. It was an electric atmosphere. I would have loved to have been in that building in Atlanta. 310-840-4910. All right, we got more callers on hold. We'll get right back to your phone calls when we return. You could text the show as well. We've got some texts rolling in, 310-840-4910. And you can tweet me at PatBoyle44. Lex Staley says, he tweets in, I couldn't agree more. It was the soccer version of the prevent. Yep, Thomas Tuchel to blame for the England loss, the collapse today, one that's going to go down in infamy as Argentina moves on to the World Cup final to play Spain on Sunday. I'm Pat Boyle. We're coming right back. This is BetMGM Tonight here on Westwood One Sports.
0: The NFL's offseason isn't over yet. Von Miller, Tyreek Hill, Deebo Samuel, still available, still dangerous. Will they land with a contender before training camp? Westwood One Sports.
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22: 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Come try it. So get down here soon. 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

0: Swinging hammer. I used to know every single word of this song. Was anything? Now I've probably lost like 30% of the words. Do you ever have those songs for whatever reason you just like you had to know every single word to it? Robbing on a bank in the state of Indiana. See, it comes back to me. But this was it for me. Danny California. I had to know every word. 310-840-4910. I'm Pat Boyle. This is BetMGM tonight. Let's get back to your phone calls here. Talking World Cup. We got some texts that we're going to get to here in just a moment as well. One, I'm going to be honest. I already read the text in the break. I have no idea what it means. It's not, borderline not from the English language. So just, that'll be good. But let's get to your phone calls here. We're talking World Cup. Argentina coming back to stun England 2-1. I blame England's manager Thomas Tuchel for the collapse. Five defenders at the back in the 60-minute mark of a 90-minute game, plus stoppage time, playing parking the bus, essentially playing prevent defense in the middle of a third quarter. Not great. Messi magic, 2 assists on both of the goals. Argentina back in the World Cup final for the second straight time. They play Spain on Sunday. 310-840-4910. Let's get to Africa, who's in New York, next up on BetMGM tonight. What's going on?
1: What's going on, brother? I called 7 days ago, and we disconnected after I gave you my thoughts. So first and foremost, like I said, Messi is the GOAT. He's proven that now. Ronaldo is nothing. Mm-hmm. Shout out to my boy Jay from England. I was rooting for England today, but it just didn't pan out for them. And yes, I do believe Tuchel is to blame, but at the same time, I'm not convinced. First they did it versus Iraq, and now this? I don't know, bro. I don't know. Infantino has an agenda, and it's coming to fruition. The script is being done to perfection. I have no idea. Also, just a ramble real quick. I have.
0: Well, when you say, hold on, Africa. When you say the script, are you speaking like kind of like trollingly, like metaphorically, or do you really think that this was rigged for Messi to get to the World Cup final again?
1: Wait, could you repeat that? I'm sorry.
0: No, I was saying like when you say like the script, and like, I know we kind of say, oh, like the script is like here's the script. Like, are you saying that kind of metaphorically? Like, this is this like Messi back in the World Cup final against Lamine Yamal. I see the pictures on social media. There was some UNICEF charity thing that Lamine Yamal's family won when he was a 5-month-old baby, and he got pictures with Messi at Barcelona. And now people are resurfacing that. So, are you saying it's the script metaphorically? Or are you actually saying that FIFA has rigged this for Argentina?
1: No, I was at first saying that, like, FIFA rigged it for Argentina straight up. But, like, that was, you know, Messi agenda. I have the Messi agenda. I think he's better than Ronaldo. I love everything that's happening. At the same time, I hate it. But the thing that you just mentioned with Lamine, oh, my God, that is just mind-boggling. I saw that, and I was just rocked. That's the double script. I don't even know how they pulled that off. But I'm rooting for Spain. I don't know. I want Messi to do it, but at the same time, it's just tough. It's just tough.
0: Yeah, appreciate the call. It is. I mean, if you are a neutral supporter and you are looking for a team to support, you know, again, there's all the reasons in the world to jump on the Messi Argentina bandwagon. It's most likely he hasn't confirmed he's going to retire, but he is 39 years old, most likely his final World Cup. It's his final World Cup game, his final game with Argentina. He's the greatest of all time. And, you know, I know that the greatest of all time doesn't mean you always want them to win. I think there's a lot of people that hated Tom Brady. I'm sure there's a lot of reasons. Not that people hate Shohei Ohtani, but there's a lot of reasons people want the Dodgers to lose because they spent $1 billion and they've become a dynasty. But Messi seems to be a universally liked player. Like, I don't think I've ever heard anybody say, I hate Messi. So, greatest of all time playing in his final game, Argentina trying to go back-to-back, or do you root for Spain, who is an incredible team in every sense of the word? They're defensive-minded. Do you like watching defense in soccer? I'm sure there's a lot of people that probably think the game is boring as it is already, and so they want goals. And so it feels like a lot of people will be rooting for Argentina. Spain is the favorite, by the way. On BetMGM, they're -160 to win. Not in 90 minutes, just to win, no matter in any fashion. They're -160. It's a pretty decently sized favorite. I'm a little bit surprised Spain is that big of a favorite. I think that's more of an overreaction to how much they dominated France. But I did pick Spain to win. I do think they win. But yeah, a lot to talk about with the World Cup final in the next couple of days. Really quickly, we're going to save the text that I have no idea what means, but we do have a 208 number that texts in, please stop with the kickball. Nobody cares. Even Andres Cantor is tired of it. Move on. Yeah, how about you shut up, Bozo, okay? There's one more game left to go, and it's on Sunday, and we're going to talk about it on Monday, and then don't you worry. There ain't going to be too much more soccer talk after that. So why don't you take a lap? 310-840-4910. I'm Pat Boyle. This is BetMGM Tonight. Hot or cold, coming up next to kick off the final hour. I'll also preview the Open Championship in the last hour as well. This is Westwood One Sports.
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16: 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Man, we love it when this guy comes to town. 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I got some firecrackers down here. That's right. That's a cherry pie with a little fire in it. Come try it. So get down here soon. Come hungry. Remember, 4 o'clock showtime, Big Al and the Heavyweights out of New Orleans. Bring your dancing shoes. 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

0: 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Open phone lines in the final hour is how we roll, baby. You can join the show on our talking text line at 310-840-4910. Again, you could call, you could text 310-840-4910. You can also hit me up on Twitter at PatBoyle44. But for the entire last hour, we've been talking World Cup. We've been talking Argentina. Messi coming back from the dead yet again to knock England out. It's not confirmed. It's not coming home. That's confirmed. A lot of people, I sent out that tweet the other day. You know, the Brits or the English, whatever you would call them, just the people from England. Really an insufferable bunch singing that Wonderwall over and over and over again after they would win. It's corny. Pathetic, honestly, really. Pick a different song. Look like a bunch of losers. And so a bunch of, it's coming home, buddy, on your soil, you helmet. I had a lot, never seen so many people call me a helmet. I didn't even know that was an insult. I had a couple people with the England emoji in their name or in their bio tell me to bite pavement. So, yeah, I mean, confirmed, it's not coming home. That's what the folks from England have been saying for 60 years because they won the World Cup in 1966, and they're still clinging on to that. So, yeah. I said better Oasis song would be Don't Look Back in Anger, especially at your manager. Botch the game for you. Playing prevent defense with 35 minutes still to play. So we've been talking a lot of World Cup. We'll get back to your calls and your texts in just a bit at 310-840-4910. But coming up also, outside of hot or cold, we have a decision on George Pickens. We've got an update on LeBron James. And I'm going to preview the Open Championship, which starts tomorrow. Scottie Scheffler looking to repeat. And he had another morbid, but very funny, moment at his press conference yesterday. So we'll get to that as well. But let's get in producer Brandon Combs here, and let's do a little hot or cold to kick off the fifth and final hour. Combs, what's going on, man?
1: Oh, you know, just celebrating a little bit of Sophie Cunningham getting it done tonight. Love me some WNBA.
0: What did you're celebrating? What did she do? Did she do another photo shoot?
1: Nope. She got to 10 points, which... Tonight, we're
0: sitting
1: at plus 160.
0: You know, you got issues,
1: man.
0: Let's go. You got issues.
1: What?
0: You know, there's no sports on tonight. Well, don't get me wrong. The WNBA has become uber popular. And I know that, you know, in the sports betting world and the fantasy world as well. But I've never even heard you mention anything about a WNBA bet or anything on the WNBA. And then tonight, there's no sports. All right, Sophie Cunningham, 10 points.
1: It's funny. My co-host on my podcast gives me crap all the time.

0: York sports teams winning things. It's okay though.
1: Whatever. You got your NBA title. Just be happy with it.
0: Oh, I am. I'm more than happy. I'm never going to forget it. And I'm never going to let you forget it either.
1: Oh, I know. I know. And all I need is just a good year from the Chicago Bears, and that'll make it all okay. Just give me a good year.
0: So what's remind me, because we have, you and I have some side action, right? On Caleb Williams. What was the, did we officially do this on the show? I forget. I have dementia.
1: I forget as well. I do know that I think it was 4,000 yards passing.
0: I think you're right. Is it 4,000 yards? I have to wear a Caleb Williams jersey on the show.
1: Correct. And if not, then I have to shave my head and my face completely bald.
0: That's right.
1: Yeah,
0: that's right. All right. Yeah. Yeah. You had yourself a deal, and you still have yourself a deal.
1: Yeah. No, I think the only caveat we put on there was he has to play at least 15 games or 14 games or something like that.
0: I think you tried to back out and say 14. Do you want to do 14 or 15?
1: I think I said he can't miss more than 3 games is what I said. If he misses more than 3 games, then, you know, clearly I'm at a disadvantage. It should be, it's one of those where, like, you know, it should be where if you have a bet on a fight, and the guy goes in and he's in there with an injury, you should get your money back. Same thing if a guy, you know, misses 4 games and you're betting is over on his yards. I mean, come on. You have a complete disadvantage, especially if I'm shaving my face and my head.
0: Tell that to our friends at BetMGM. I'm sure they would they'd love to debate that with you.
1: Yeah, I'm sure they'd never hire me to work the books. Never hire me to work the books. That's for sure. But what do you mean we gave people their money back? I'm like, come on, the guy was hurt. You know, it's what it is. I'm sure a lot of people out there right now are agreeing with me, though. They're like, yeah, we should absolutely get our money back.
0: Oh, I'm sure there's a lot of people furious that bet on Mystic Mac, on Conor McGregor, and then watched that debacle last weekend.
1: Yes. So we had the All-Star game this week. And before we get to hot or cold, I did have a trivia question that I kind of wanted to post out there and have you answer and see if you could answer it. So this year in the Home Run Derby, we had 173 home runs that were hit. Last year it was 275. Next year, the Home Run Derby will be played in Wrigley Field if there's a season. The Cubs are hosting the All-Star game. Wrigley Field is hosting the Home Run Derby. The last time that they did that, it was 1990. Ryan Sandberg won that Home Run Derby. Can you tell me how many home runs he hit?
0: In total. Can I have any help here in the sense of, was it 3 rounds and it was the classic 10 outs format? Or
1: back then they played innings. I believe it was 3 innings. And it was 3 outs per inning.
0: Oh, wow.
1: Yeah.
0: 3 innings, 3 outs per inning.
1: I'm double checking that right now. But I'm pretty sure that was the format.
0: By the way you posed the question, I was already going to think in my head that it was probably a small number. You know, Rhino, not the hardiest of home run hitters throughout his career. I mean, he'd have a couple of seasons, don't get me wrong, but
1: 5 outs per inning.
0: 5 outs per inning, 3 innings. I'm going to go ahead and say he won. And here's the thing, too, is if the wind's blowing out, that's one thing. I'm going to go ahead and make a guess that the wind was probably blowing in, and I'm going to say he won the home run derby with, what, 3 total home runs?
1: On the head. 3 total home runs. Wind was blowing in that day. You had 8 participants in that home run derby that included Barry Bonds, Mark McGwire.
0: Wow.
1: It included Ken Griffey Jr. Sandberg won it with 3 home runs. There were 5 total home runs in that home run derby. They decided to play during the day, and the wind was blowing in. 5 total home runs Ryan Sandberg.

0: won it with three.
1: What was it, 50-mile-an-hour wind gusts? I mean, even I get wind blowing in is tough, but even then, it's the home run derby, and you got Bonds and McGuire in that. Those guys couldn't crank out more than one home run.
0: It so I believe, if I'm not mistaken, Barry Bonds had one, and I'm getting the totals right now. Barry Bonds had one. Sandberg had three. There was one other participant who had one, which was
1: Matt Williams.
0: Jose Canseco, Bobby Bonilla, Cecil Fielder, Daryl Strawberry, Ken Griffey Jr. Sorry, Barry Bonds was not in it. Ken Griffey Jr., Jose Canseco, Bobby Bonilla, Cecil Fielder, Daryl Strawberry all combined for zero.
1: Wow. And that prompted the event format to change to three rounds of 10 outs because of the 1990 amazingly awful home run derby at Wrigley Field.
0: That they decided to do at 3 o'clock in the afternoon.
1: Yeah, why? Is that just because it's Wrigley and then every game is in the afternoon?
0: Yeah. Yes. Baseball thought it would be a great gesture to make it a day derby.
1: And by the way, excuse me, Combs, Wrigley Field didn't get lights until what? Early 2000s, right?
0: No. 1988.
1: Oh, okay. Yeah. Well, and even then, they played most home games in the day up until the early 2000s, or is that also wrong?
0: That's also wrong, but for up until the early to mid 2000s, they did, which is why they still play Friday. Every Friday home game is at 1:20. They had to limit the number of night games because of the city of Chicago's ordinance in the neighborhood, and the neighborhood would not allow them to play over a certain amount of night games until the Cubs finally got that overturned. I believe it was in 2004, 2005.
1: Okay, that is probably what I was remembering.
0: Mm-hmm.
1: Incredible.
0: Yeah.
1: Incredible history. That is the one thing about Chicago history that I do love, is that the Cubs, day baseball, baby.
0: I'm going to go out on a limb and say that next year's home run derby, if it happens at Wrigley, we will have more than five home runs.
1: You never know. Don't underestimate Mother Nature.
0: I just can't. I mean, man, five. Sandberg won it with three.
1: Yeah.
0: That wouldn't get you through a round in today's derbies.
1: Imagine bringing your glove and you're so pumped up and that's it. Five. Five for the entire event.
0: Unreal. Unreal. The kids in the outfield were bored. The kids in the outfield had nothing to do.
1: Imagine spending money on that. That's like going to a baseball game. Oh. And I mean, there's one, well, pitcher's duels are at least fun, but that's like going to a baseball game and you're not seeing a no hitter or a perfect game, but it's 0-0 and there's no offense. And it's not even good. Like the starting pitchers are out after the fifth inning. So it's not even a good pitcher's duel. It's just, there's nobody scoring.
0: Yeah, no. And then, I mean, even the all-star game itself finished 2-0.
1: Yeah, well,
0: it was a 2-0 game that year in the All-Star game. So you saw a grand total between the home run derby and the All-Star game, 7 runs scored.
1: Yep. I mean, that All-Star game last night stunk. So maybe the one in 1990, maybe a little bit better.
0: Yeah. We'll see.
1: Right, do a little hot or cold?
0: Hopefully we'll have baseball. Yes.
1: I was trying to lead you right into
0: our hot or cold.
1: There you go.
0: Yes. See, there we go. Transitions, my guy. All about transitions. The All-Star game should go back to granting the winning league home field advantage in the World Series. Hot or cold?
1: Hot. I'm very hot on this. I don't know why we stopped doing this. When did the All-Star game determine home field? 2003 through 2016. So it's been a full decade. And the rule was implemented following a 7-7 tie in the 2002 All-Star game where both teams ran out of available players. So, again, I don't know why we got away from this. I thought that was Major League Baseball had the only All-Star game that had actual meaning, actual stakes on the line. winner of this, the winning league, gets home field advantage for the World Series. Doesn't matter. And I get it. Now that we do interleague play all throughout the year, you could say, well, the leagues rarely play each other other than when we did have those couple of weeks of interleague play. And so it made sense. Now it should just be determined about who has the best overall record. Yeah, I mean, it's come on. It's not like teams are playing half the schedule against the other league. Again, you know, American League teams are playing 81 games against the National League. So if that's, I think that argument is stupid. I think the fact that, well, what about teams that have players that, like, they're definitely not going to make the World Series. Why would they care? Well, one, it's the All-Star game. You think they're going to blow the game because they don't want their league to have home field advantage? Two, look at the MLB standings. Almost every year, including this year, you could, like, definitively rule out, what, six teams right now from making the postseason? And crazy things happen every year, but there's definitively about six teams that have no shot of making the postseason. There's about 24 teams that are solidly in play to make the playoffs. And if the Diamondbacks from a couple of years ago and the Rangers taught us anything, all you got to do is get in. So why the hell wouldn't the All-Stars from those teams try? Okay? I think it's stupid that we just, now we treat the All-Star game like an exhibition, like it matters for nothing. And the game stinks. Hey, if I'm going to watch a snooze fest yesterday with no offense, at least make it count for something. At least put the stakes on the line. And, you know, as somebody that loves the Yankees, like, yeah, the American League would have had home field advantage. Yanks would have had game seven at World Series. Instead, the Dodgers are going to win 118 freaking games, and they're going to have a home field advantage in the World Series again. So I think it's stupid that they took away home field advantage getting granted to the winner of the All-Star game. Bring it back. Bring it back.
0: So this might come as a shock to you, but I disagree with you, but only in part. I agree that it would be fun to watch it again and have it count for a home field advantage. I'm fine with that. The where I disagree with you on is the teams with the players that on teams that aren't, you know, involved in the playoffs, blah, blah, blah, blah, blah. And I'm not talking about like not the nonsense of this year, like going on in the American League where every team is still eligible for the playoffs right now. Right. I'm talking about, not every team should have a representative. If you're going to do it that way and you're going to bring it back so that the league who wins it gets home field advantage in the World Series, I'm sorry, but there are some teams that shouldn't be having All-Stars. There just are. There are some really bad teams out there that have one guy who goes from that team and they're an All-Star. And then the second thing that you have to do, if you're going to do this, not only does not every team need to be represented, but the fans have to stop voting for the All-Stars. The fans absolutely 110% have to stop voting for the All-Stars.
1: I'd be on board with that. But how does the NBA determine who's an All-Star? Just the league office picks?
0: I believe it's a mix. I'm pretty sure. I know the NFL is a vote amongst players and coaches, if I'm not mistaken. But
1: let's see. NBA determines its All-Stars through a hybrid system of voting and coaching selections, dividing the players evenly between the Eastern and Western Conference. Yeah. I mean, again, you mentioned it. Alejandro Kirk was an All-Star this year. That was an absolute joke. He didn't even get into the game, though, right?
0: No, he did not get into the game. I don't even think he went to the game, to be honest with you. I think he
1: didn't go to the game.
0: Yeah, I think he and Vladdy both sat out. They didn't go to the game. Which is another reason why it's a joke.
1: You're Alejandro Kirk. Why would you not go to the game?
0: I don't know.
1: He's got a fractured left thumb.
0: Maybe dealing with the injuries and stuff that he's got. I mean, it's insane that it was even there, but that's the whole point. Like, you can't have guys like that going to the All-Star game. Like, we watched the All-Star game yesterday where the National League, and I know you didn't get to see much of it because we're on the air, and I have it on in the background here. But after the reserves came in for the National League, and you had the outfield of PCA, of Corbin Carroll, and I'm forgetting the left fielder's name off the top of my head, but it was a better outfield than the starting crew was because the fans voted for the starters. It drives me absolutely insane. The better team was not on the field for the National League because of the voting. It's just dumb.
1: Jordan Walker.
0: And that has to go away. If you're going to do this, what's that?
1: Jordan Walker was the other left fielder, right?
0: No, it was the...
1: Soto started and left.
0: Yes, but there was somebody I can't remember. James Wood? Wood. There you go. Wood. It was Wood, Carroll, and PCA. That's a hell of a damn outfield. And it's better outfield than the starting outfield was. Like, that's the other thing. Like, do you think that Juan Soto, do you think that any Met deserve to be at the All-Star game this year?
1: I mean, Soto, yes. It's not just a popularity contest. I mean, despite the Mets being god-awful, Soto is still having a great year. I mean, he's hitting 290 with 21 and 51.
0: Okay.
1: I'm not saying he's like an MVP finalist. His OPS is near 1,000. Yeah, he deserved to be an All-Star for sure.
0: Okay. I mean, I'll give you that. There's just certain guys that I just don't believe deserve to be at the All-Star game. There's certain teams that shouldn't have representatives. Like, there are teams out there that are just not good enough, and players out there not good enough to just have a representative. We've had years where that have been god awful with no numbers, but they have to have a representative, so somebody has to go.
1: Okay, so let's say that we take away fan voting and we do what the NBA does. It's a mix, a hybrid mix of voting and coaching selections. Would you want to then grant home field advantage in the World Series to the winning team again?
0: Oh, absolutely. I'm fine with that. Again, it just can't be. It can't be every team is represented, and it can't be fans voting. It just can't be.
1: Okay. Monty says, our VP Monty in the show chat says, I want the All-Star game to mean more, but I think home field advantage for the World Series is too much. Maybe they could take an NBA style approach and just give guys money. No. Oh, because it's not like a lack of effort. Like pitchers are going on the mound throwing 7-8 mile an hour ephuses. Not like guys are striking out on purpose. You don't need to incentivize them to try more. I think you just needed.
0: Yeah.
1: You need to incentivize them to try more by saying, here's home field advantage for the World Series. Not, hey, here's 500 grand. Like, it's not like they're not trying. I want the game to mean more. I don't think the players need it to mean. I want it to mean more. All right. We'll get back to Hulk Hogan in a bit. Go ahead, Combs. Sorry.
0: No, I was just going to say I'm with you. I just think that it does need to mean more. And I'm okay. Again, I'm okay if it doesn't, but you just got to change the format in which you create All-Stars, especially since these goes on guys' career achievements. This is what we talk about for Hall of Fame. This is what we talk about when we talk about how great a player is. All-Star appearances matter. At least they used to. And it's been watered down as of late.
1: Yeah. All right. So we have two text messages I want to get to. One is from my friend, one of my best friends, Mark, because last segment I was talking about how I feel like if you're picking a team to root for in the World Cup final and you don't really have a dog in the fight and you're like, oh, I don't know who I should root for, Argentina or Spain. I was like, I feel like nobody really hates Messi. I feel like he's universally loved. My best friend, Mark, he's a big Ronaldo fan. He goes, both me and my roommate, Bob, hate Messi. So there you go. Actually, you have some people that hate Messi. So, and shout out, Mark. He's listening and watching to the show. And then here's the other text that I mentioned that I was going to read it, and I think I'm just going to read it and take it into break because I'm not sure what to do with it. I know where it's coming from. This is from yesterday's show where we were talking about how can we make the All-Star game for other sports better? And just like the Home Run Derby, can we save the Slam Dunk contest? So here is a text from... And there's no name on it, which makes it even better. There is a name on it. It's from John in Arizona. John in Arizona texts in, I want to say baseball did great. All-Star game. Yesterday's. How do others make a new impact? NFL, one-week show. Who's the master chef? NBA, who's the best idol or dancer? I saw a player did magic years ago. Love you guys. John, what do we, I don't even know what to say to that. I don't even know what to say to that. Maybe there's one sound, there's one drop that we could play in response to this, if our guy Lee has it ready. Go ahead, Lee. Give us the answer for John in Arizona.
2: Stay off the weed.
1: John, we love you, man. I don't know what the hell you said. He actually he literally just texted in again. Don't think we need flag football or a 170-point basketball game, but throw a party. There you go. John in Arizona's got the solution. Throw a party. I'm down. 310-840-4910. We'll get to some more hotter call when we come back. I will preview the Open Championship. I'll give you my picks, my predictions as it starts tomorrow across the pond, bright and early. I'm Pat Boyle. 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
3: 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NFL training camps begin opening in 7 days. And yes, we're counting. 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
19: 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Man, we love it when this guy comes to town. 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I got some firecrackers down here. 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Come try it. So get down here soon. Come hungry. Remember, 4 o'clock showtime, Big Al and the Heavyweights out of New Orleans. 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

0: 840-4910. That's 310-840-4910. You could call, you can text. 310-840-4910. You can also hit me up on Twitter at PatBoyle44. We're going to talk the 154th Open Championship, which begins in just hours. And that's why I was like flabbergasted. I'm going to give you my preview, give you my prediction as to who's going to win it. It's not going to be Scottie Scheffler. I'm going long shot, baby. I'm going long shot on who's going to win the Open. But I was looking at it. I was like, these tee times aren't right. And then I remember, not only is it 5 hours ahead in England, but they also, you know, start most of these tee times at the butt crack of dawn. And so the first group to tee off, 1:35 a.m. Eastern time. That's 3 hours from now. I might stay up all night. Just kidding. I'm not going to. I like golf. I don't like golf that much. No thanks. Let me actually see. When is Scotty teeing off? Because if that is early enough, I guess, aka late enough, I will watch that. 10:04 a.m.? Perfect. Perfect. Oh, and Scotty's with Tyrrell Hatton and Bryson? Yo, some of these groups are incredible. That is... All right. My morning is set. Although, actually, I was going to play tennis tomorrow morning. Damn. Well, anyway. 10:04 a.m. Eastern time. Scottie Scheffler, Tyrrell Hatton, Bryson. Is that the second round? Oh, damn it. That's the second round. I'm an idiot. All right. So Scotty is with Tyrrell Hatton and Bryson DeChambeau, but he tees off at 4:58 a.m. Eastern time. Sorry, Scotty. I'll catch the last couple holes. At like I probably catch the last six or seven holes. Jordan Spieth, Tommy Fleetwood, John Rahm, banger of a group, 5:09 a.m. Eastern. Let's see some of these other groups here. Colin Morikawa, J.J. Spawn, the U.S. Open champion from 2 years ago, and Nikolai Hogard, 9:42 a.m. Eastern. There you go. Shane Lowry, Aaron Ryan, Brooks Koepka, 9:53 a.m. Eastern. Oh, how about this? Here's the group of the day. And whether you're on the West Coast or you're on East Coast, anywhere in the United States or North America, this is perfect. 10:15 a.m. Eastern time. Rory, Xander Schauffele, Matt Fitzpatrick, who's the third shortest odds to win the tournament. There you go. There's your morning. There's your morning plans, baby. Who said we need the World Cup every day? Wimbledon's over. World Cup's only got one game left. There's my morning. Rory, Xander Schauffele, Matty Fitzpatrick. Hell yeah. All right, so we'll talk a little bit more of the Open. I'll give you a prediction, my picks, who I think is going to win it in the final segment. But let's get back to your calls and your texts. 310-840-4910. Ryan's in Ontario next up on BetMGM tonight. What's going on, Ryan?
1: Hey, Pat. Thanks for hearing my call. How you doing, bud?
0: I'm doing good, brother. How are you?
1: Pretty good, thanks. I just want to give a shout-out to John Schneider and Ernie Clement. He got the most votes, and he beat Shohei Ohtani. So, and I told Lee, the producer, you're the beauties. I won't hug you. Just shout-out to John Schneider and the Blue Jays. All right.
0: Ryan, cheers, bud, appreciate bye. The call, man. You're a beauty. And, you know, that's funny because I played a summer of baseball going into my senior year in college in the Northwoods League. And I was on the only team in Canada, in Thunder Bay, in Ontario. And that is where I learned the term, you're a beauty. And Canadians say that all the time. And I said it all summer, and then I said it for like the next year and a half. I couldn't stop saying it. You're a beauty. You're a beauty. I don't have the Canadian accent, which makes it 10 times better, but... Yeah, appreciate the call, Ryan. Is that true, by the way? Ernie Clement got the most votes out of anybody? Yeah, Ernie Clement received the most fan votes of any player in the American League during the All-Star voting, accumulating 3,232,000 plus votes. He got more votes than Yordan Alvarez and Aaron Judge. Wow. Now, did he get more votes than Shohei? Because that says the American League. Let's see who got most votes in the all in the election. No, thank you. Don't want to see that. Don't care to talk about that. Los Angeles Dodgers Shohei Ohtani led all players with 3.3 million votes. So actually, he did get more than Ernie Clement. Sorry, Ryan. Sorry to burst your bubble. Shohei got about 100,000 more votes than Ernie Clement. But that is incredible. Ernie Clement nearly got more votes than Shohei. I fell in love with, and as a Yankee fan, I hate him. I hate him. But I also, deep down, I was like, dude, this guy rakes. After the Blue Jays knocked the Yankees out, and then they were in the World Series, and Ernie Clement is hitting like 650 in the postseason, I was like, dude, this guy rakes. This guy's awesome. Ernie Clement is awesome. He's from Rochester, upstate New York. He's 30 years old, and like he's... It's like baseball is so funny, man. This guy was fourth round draft pick. So it's not like he was 25th round, 30th round, undrafted, anything crazy like that. I mean, he had a great career at Virginia from what I remember. But also, like, wasn't really, didn't really cut it with Cleveland. They got rid of him. I think they traded him to Oakland. And then all of a sudden in 2023, in 30 games with the Blue Jays, he hit 380. And basically ever since that, he's been like a lifetime 270, 275 hitter. This year, he's hitting 296. But what he did in the postseason last year, a 411 batting average in the entire postseason, 978 OPS, 9 ribbies. Incredible. Hell of a player. Wish the Yankees had him. And then, yeah, shout out John Snyder. So, Ryan, we appreciate the call. 310-840-4910. Let's see. I think we've got through all of our texts. We've got through all of our calls that are on the board. You could tweet me as well at PatBoyle44. Sorry, I'm a little bit more buttoned up about this. I was diving deep into some more stuff I'm about to open. Organized Vibes tweets in, listening in smoky Rhode Island, dude. Go John Rahm. Yeah, that's the other thing. You know, Organized Vibes tweets in smoky Rhode Island. And normally, I don't know what that would mean unless you're high as a kite. But there was a wildfire outbreak. Wildfires expose millions to dangerous smoke. Perfect storm for really dry conditions. So another Canadian wildfire, which I feel like that's like never not going to be a part of our lives anymore. Wildfires on an annual basis, spreading smoke across the entire Northeast. I saw that the wildfire smoke map, dangerous air to breathe in. I mean, geez, orange haze over Brattleboro, Vermont today. I remember when, was that 2 years ago? When it hit New Jersey, New York City area really badly, the sky was literally orange for like hours. I remember I took a nap that day because I was filling in doing shows before I had my first show. And so I think I did the overnight show till you know, 5 o'clock in the morning, local time, went to sleep. Sorry, my dog's having a nightmare. He's like going nuts over here. And so I woke up, it was, you know, when I would do an overnight shift, I would wake up at like 2 o'clock, 2, 3 o'clock in the afternoon. I woke up and it was literally orange. In my room, outside, I thought I was in the middle of an apocalypse, and my roommates didn't tell me. I thought like there was, I was going to look outside, and there was going to be nukes flying through the air. I didn't know what the hell happened, and yeah, wildfire smoke. So that hit a bunch of the Northeast and the Midwest today. Really, really bad, I believe, in you know places like Wisconsin, Minnesota. And then the real Northeast, like again, Vermont got it real bad. So, yeah, smoky Rhode Island. Yeah, I mean, that is terrible. And I went for a run today. And it was 99 degrees in Philly today, where I live now for the last couple months. The real feel was 112. And I'm sure that there was probably a little bit of wildfire smoke in the air. Man, I'm not a big runner, but So like when I go for a run, it'll be 3 or 4 miles. I don't think that's crazy. You know, there's people that like routinely run 6, 7 miles. I don't know how you do that. So I normally run 3 or 4 miles, and I was like, all right, it's hot as all hell today. Let me try to get 3 miles in before I watch the England-Argentina game. And it was brutal. I mean, there are sometimes you get that runner's high and you feel good, your legs feel good, and a 3 mile run or 4 mile run, it feels like it goes by in an instant. I ran 3 miles today, and way slower than I normally do. It was an 8:30 pace. I normally run at like an 8 or just under 8 minute mile pace. 8:30 pace. I felt like I was dying. I started seeing double at the end of it. And yeah, now that the wildfire smoke, I didn't realize this was a thing until after I got back and I looked at the temp. I was like, what is the real feel? And it said 112, and it said danger, unhealthy air to breathe from wildfire smoke. And I was like, oh yeah, well, that explains it. Probably just because the real feel is 112 and I was just sucking in straight hot ass humid air. But yeah, I got back from that run and it like I felt the Energizer Bunny in my temple banging on the drum. I was like, all right, let's hope I don't pass out here. 310-840-4910. All right, we'll finish up on the other side. I'll give you a quick little preview of the Open Championship, which starts tomorrow. Maybe we'll squeeze in one last hot or cold on the docket with producer Brandon Combs. And any of your final calls and texts. I'm Pat Boyle. 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

0: again, my guys, Linnell Willingham and Josh Graham coming up at the top of the hour for Westwood One Sports Night. Make sure you keep it right here for that. Last chance to get in your phone calls and your texts at 310-840-4910. You can hit me up on Twitter at PatBoyle44. All right, two things. I want to give you just a quick prediction on the Open. Starts in just a couple of hours. And then we've got something very curious on LeBron James that I've got to get to. But really quickly, so Scotty's the defending champion. Although you look at the odds, like, again, odds in golf, never really great if you're going to put a couple bucks on something. But like Scotty Scheffler, you know, normally find him for some tournaments, plus 300, plus 400, if not shorter. He's plus 680. You know, he missed the cut at the Scottish Open last week. And so this is kind of a wide open field. And again, links golf is always very tough to predict. Last major of the year, feels like anybody can win it. Scotty won it last year, but still. Rory, the second favorite in the odds. Matt Fitzpatrick, Tommy Fleetwood, a couple of chaps, a couple of Brits. More than 17 to 1, and then it's John Rahm and Xander Schauffele. Look, I'll give you a quick prediction, and it's not really rooted in somebody that's been playing well lately or that is, I mean, I guess you could call him a dark horse. I think this weekend is the one where the Swede finally gets the monkey off his back, finally wins his first major. Ludvig Åberg, that's my pick. Give me Åberg, the Swede, to win it. And I guess when I say finally get the monkey off his back, I mean, he's only been on the tour for like 3 years. But I'll just never forget when he exploded and he nearly won the Masters in 2024. And I thought just the way he played that weekend, I was like, this guy's going to be a star. This guy's going to win major championships. And he's had a couple of top 10 finishes since, don't get me wrong. But you know, he finished seventh at the Masters in last year. Best result at a major so far this year, tied for fourth at the PGA Championship. But he got cut. He missed the cut at the Open in 2024. He finished tied for 23rd last year. He missed the cut at the Scottish Open last week. I don't know. Sometimes it's just somebody's time. And he hasn't been waiting forever, you know, like Rory was since his last major. It's not like the X-Man, you know, X-Man feels like he's due for a major just as much as anybody else. Spieth hasn't won one in God knows how long, but I don't know, if I had to make a prediction based out of nothing other than, I don't know, gut feel, give me Ludvig Åberg to win the Open, plus 3,200, 32 to 1 with our friends at BetMGM. But I'm looking forward to waking up tomorrow and be knees deep in some golf. Royal Birkdale Golf Club has been often called the fairest test of golf in the Open Championship rotation. But apparently there is a lot, the firm and fast conditions. Apparently the greens are pretty damn dry. Temperatures have been really hot, in Europe. So no rain either. It's going to play real, real fast, really fast. So either way, looking forward to that final major of the year for golf. All right, really quickly. Somebody put on Twitter about an hour ago. Somebody pulled up to Steve Kerr on the highway, which I'm guessing is in L.A., or not L.A., excuse me, in California, whether it's in San Francisco or in L.A. or wherever. It's just they're driving easily. It's absolutely 100% Steve Kerr next to them. And the people in the car said, we need to get LeBron, man. Steve Kerr responds, oh, we got him. He goes, put that on Twitter. And they start laughing. Is Steve Kerr just trolling? Would Steve Kerr be the kind of guy to actually just like give you the inside scoop of all inside scoops? Not only there's that, but Monty, our VP, was telling me, apparently, pardon the interruption, Wilbon and Kornheiser, they put out like on their podcast feed or whatever, Steph Curry on the stunning decision from LeBron James to join the Warriors, something like that. Things are getting weird. I'm not usually one to believe in that kind of stuff. But I do feel like we're getting a LeBron decision here in the coming days. And honestly, tomorrow feels like it might be the perfect day. Tonight was the ESPYs. Why would that stop him? I don't know. Tomorrow, there is the Open starts. There is a Mets-Phillies game. That's it. If there's something to announce, if LeBron's got a decision and he's got an announcement to make, tomorrow will be the day to do it. Keep an eye out. It might happen. All right, fun show. Shout out to producer Brandon Combs. Shout out to video producer Michael Montgomery. Monty, couple of studs as always. Our guy Lee in our Westwood One studios. Thanks to Chloe Pratt, Max Sheedy, Zach Kroll, my co-host Brad Evans. I'm Pat Boyle. We'll see you tomorrow at 6 p.m. Eastern right here at MGM Tonight on Westwood One Sports.
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0: 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Here's Linnell Willingham.
1: Welcome in a Wednesday night edition of Westwood One Sports Night with the youngest in charge, Linnell Willingham, getting you up to 3 a.m. Eastern Time. We take you coast to coast nightly here on Westwood One Sports Night. A hell of a lot to get into. We'll have our guy Josh Graham stop by the program coming up in exactly 20 minutes. He was out at ACC Media Day. We'll wet our whistle with a little college football talk coming up in exactly 20 minutes. We'll touch on the WNBA in exactly an hour, but we will start on the pitch, ladies and gentlemen. We have talked about this World Cup over the past several weeks from a bunch of different angles. Now that Team USA is no longer in the fight, what most folks I feel have been rooting for is the greatness of one Lionel Messi, man. Argentina tonight in thrilling fashion with a late comeback, 2-1 winners over England, stunning the English, and just an epic performance from Lionel Messi. I thought the atmosphere tonight really embodied what's so special about this World Cup tournament, man. We have talked about everything but the actual soccer, it feels like, over the past couple of weeks. Tonight, you know, feels like it's no different. You start pregame. When you hear both of these countries and their fan bases trying to drown out each other's national anthems, like, that's the stuff that I get geeked up for as a sports fan. That's the stuff, you know, that makes this all cool. And it shows you just how much it means, not just to the players, but to the respective countries as well. Look, I love our patriotism and the way that we were rooting for Team USA. The way we're rooting, or the way we were rooting for the national team, a little bit different than how Argentina is rooting for their group. A little bit different in terms of how England is rooting for their group. But all in all, though, I thought tonight, from the atmosphere in the stadium to the emotion that you saw on these players' faces, the greatness of one Lionel Messi, it was, you know, a game that to me, for damn sure, lived up to the hype. England was in front 1-0 for a majority of the second half after Anthony Gordon's goal. And then, as we've seen really all World Cup here from Argentina, specifically here in the knockout stage, we saw Argentina, those cardiac kids, man, just when it looks like they're down and out, they come back and rally, scoring two goals, one in the 85th minute, and then the game-winning goal in the second minute of stoppage time. Lionel Messi, the setup man on both of those goals. Just to kind of highlight and illustrate just how clutch Argentina has been here during this knockout stage, they have two goals before the 79th minute here in the knockout stage. They have nine goals after the 79th minute. So quite literally, Argentina playing their best soccer when it matters the most. And I can't help but go back to the greatness of Lionel Messi. And to me, his impact goes far beyond what he does individually on the pitch. When you look at the late game and the late match heroics we've seen for Argentina throughout the course of this knockout stage, I give Lionel Messi a lot of credit, because guess what? When Messi's on the pitch, if you're a fan of Argentina, you feel like you've got a shot. No matter what, that's how great, that's how much aura, that's how much confidence Lionel Messi exudes into his teammates, man. It's part of the, you know, cocktail that makes him one of the greatest athletes of all time, man. And I don't want to have that conversation here tonight, because we could do 4 hours on where Messi ranks in terms of the hierarchy of the top athletes in pro sports.

0: Legit, you saw it from Lionel Messi tonight, man. You know how good he is in terms of scoring goals. Tonight, it was about Lionel Messi and what he is as a setup, man. Two great assists tonight to lead Argentina to the final against Spain. First to Enzo Fernandez from 20 yards out in the 85th minute. And then this is the goal that really got things rocking out in Atlanta. Messi sets up Lautaro Martinez for a header from close range for the win in the second minute of stoppage time. The call on Telemundo went this way.
1: Macalister libre! Macalister palo otra vez! Iba Messi! Primero, Spence! Ah, Maca! Ah, Maca! Messi! Engancha y va, tiró con la derecha!
2: Goal!

0: argentino. Asistencia de Leo con la derecha. Por aquí no, por allá sí.
1: That was the call on Telemundo, and it was the play that sends Argentina to the World Cup final, where they'll lock horns with Spain coming up on Sunday. Cheapest ticket for the World Cup between World Cup final between Argentina and Spain, currently set at $7,500, the most expensive get-in price ever recorded for a U.S. sporting event via TickPick, man. Ow! Thought the announcer did a tremendous job capturing that moment, man. That's how you
2: Goal.
1: Do it. Goal! I mean, to try and reenact it wouldn't do it justice, man. Hell of a call via the Telemundo broadcast, man.
2: I love watching on Telemundo.
1: Mm-hmm.
2: I don't speak Spanish. Not a lick of it.
1: You don't say.
2: I did speak Spanish in high school. Didn't pay much attention.
1: You used to speak Spanish?
2: I used to speak Spanish. And I forgot it.
1: That's something.
2: But like the energy that they bring, I think that's like a major difference between us in America and wherever else in the world does soccer. It's not a knock on the way that American commentators do it. They just commentate the way that Americans watch sports. Like, you don't want to see something like that in an NBA game. You don't want to hear something like that in an NBA game. It get very annoying very quickly. But the energy
1: in that
2: they
1: moment,
2: bring,
1: though, Denton, in that moment.
2: I mean, so we kind of get that with, like, the Mike Breen bang, right?
1: Yes,
2: like, we have our own variation of it, and we get the double bang and sometimes the triple bang. I think he said goal, like, eight times in that clip. Like, I stopped counting at a certain point.
1: For a game winner, though, I thought he did a fantastic job capturing the excitement of the moment. And that's honestly, no matter if you're calling, you know, pro soccer, pro basketball, pro football, that is the job of the play-by-play announcer, is to capture the moment. And I thought the broadcaster for Telemundo did a tremendous job. Then you got me thinking, low-key, going down into Pandora's box, opening up Pandora's box. Just the broadcasting culture and the difference between U.S. broadcasting versus, you know, foreign broadcasting. And this is not just with soccer. If you watch some overseas basketball games, you get the drama and the theatrics from the play-by-play guys. So I guess it's just a part of their culture. But, man, tonight, just an excellent job by that announcer capturing the moment, man. And it was Lionel Messi, as we mentioned, you know, the man, the setup man on both of the two goals for Argentina tonight. After his two assists, now has 10 assists in the World Cup knockout stage. That's six more than any other player in at least the past 60 years. So you want to talk about greatness personified. Feels like every time, and I'm not, you know, maybe I'm gassing it up a little bit. Maybe I'm jazzing it. Feels like every time Lionel Messi has taken the pitch,

0: here in this World Cup, he's made history one way or another. His greatness can't be underscored.
1: It's really impressive to watch his ball placement on some of the assists, right? Because I've noticed that over the course of the entire Cup. I'm new to this. Like, I watch Messi a little bit, but I know no. Even on corners. I mean, the way that he directs it to the net to always give some of his guys, it doesn't really matter who it is, but some of his guys a chance at a header on a corner. There's very few guys that I feel like have the level of accuracy that he does. And even though where it felt like at the end of this game, I mean, they had all the momentum at the end. Like Fox put a graphic up, which was a momentum chart calculator. We don't really have those in other sports, but it's true because it felt like they were on that side of the field for England for the entirety of the second half. And when they got corners, they would just have Messi tap it in, and they get it right back to him. And it just allowed like another element for Argentina's offense and a little bit more chaos, but like good chaos. He's just really impressive. His timing, everything about Messi, you watch him and you're like, oh my God, he is like literally on a different planet compared to some of the people on the pitch.
0: When we think about the elite goal scorers in the history of soccer, in terms of the setup ability, I feel like that's the separator and the difference with Messi. It's almost, and I made the comparison to LeBron James. We know how great he is as a scorer, but I think his passing ability, the ability to set other guys up, may be just as impressive.
1: I also love the jerseys.
0: Oh, my God.
1: You know, like that dark blue Argentina jersey. I feel like Messi scoring in the final, by the way, is like a lock.
0: No, of course.
1: A lock.
0: I wonder what the odds are with our pals at the DraftKings Sportsbook. Can you put some cash on Lionel Messi? Would that be any time goal scorer?
1: Like I think Jude Bellingham needs to be talked to. He had this moment where he was jawing at Messi, and like if there's one dude where you maybe want to leave alone, like if there's one you want to talk to his teammate, sure. Most of us can't name Argentinian teammates. Like I don't know any of these dudes. Yeah. I know where's number 10 though, and I'm staying away from them. Like, I'm not mouthing off to him until the whistle is over. You want to mouth off to him after you beat him? Sure. But, like, do you guys not watch film? Argentina excels in late-game scenarios. And for England, you can't even point fingers at the officiating. Like, Egypt they have some issues. They can say, hey, the officials really did not do us justice. There's a number of teams that can point to the officiating and be like, I don't think the officials did a good job here. England lost clean as a whistle, 1-2-3 in the middle.
0: Yeah. That's what it's been, man. And I love that you highlighted just the clutch gene that Argentina has shown throughout this entire knockout stage, having this never say die mentality. And I have to credit Lionel Messi for that. It goes back to kind of like in Major League Baseball when your ace is on the mound, right? Your infielders feel the ball a little bit better. Your outfielders feel the ball a little bit better. Everyone's got a confidence. It feels like you're always in the game. When your ace is on the mound, if you're Argentina, you got to feel like you're always in it when number 10 is upright and healthy.
1: Could you imagine disappointing Messi?
0: Oh, my goodness. He seems like the most easygoing guy.
1: He does. He looks like an uncle.
0: I know. How tall is Messi? Isn't Messi like 5'7"? Isn't that the crazier part about it? Like,
1: yeah, he's very unassuming.
0: Yeah, if you were to just see him walking around in your local grocery store, you'd probably have no clue who the hell he was. Just so happens to be the greatest soccer player of all time, man. Lionel Messi just continuing to make history here in this World Cup. If you're just joining us, Messi getting Argentina over the hump with some late match heroics, setting up two late goals. First to Enzo Fernandez from 20 yards out in the 85th minute. And then, I mean, the call's so damn good, we might as well run it back. Messi setting up Lautaro Martinez for a header from close range for the win as Argentina advances to the World Cup final to take on Spain this Sunday. Here was the call from Telemundo once again.
2: Otra vez, viva Messi, primero Spence. Maca. Messi engancha y va, tiró con la derecha. Goal! argentino. Asistencia de Leo con la derecha. Por aquí no. Por allá sí.
0: Once again, man, the Telemundo call doesn't even do it justice, man. Electric atmosphere out in Atlanta tonight as Argentina punches their ticket to the World Cup final. They will lock horns with Spain coming up on Sunday. Lionel Messi, man, continuing to strut his stuff, showing off his greatness. Now 10 assists in the World Cup knockout stage, 6 more than any other player in at least the last 60 years. And then he's recorded a goal or an assist in 11 straight World Cup games, dating back to 2022, the longest streak since at least 1966, man. The greatness of Lionel Messi, man. It's hard to put it into words, man. The true GOAT of pro soccer, man. 310-840-4910 is the number if you want to lock in here on Westwood One Sports Night. 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College football on the top of everyone's mind as it was ACC Media Day. Our pal Josh Graham was boots on the ground. 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

0: You heard the big voice guy. He will never, ever steer you wrong. This is Westwood One Sports Tonight, Youngest in Charge. Linnell Willingham rocking out with you as we take you coast to coast, getting you up to 3 a.m. Eastern time. We opened up the show with the late game heroics of Lionel Messi and Argentina as they punch their ticket to the World Cup final coming up on Sunday. They'll take on Spain. Right now, we go from the pitch to the gridiron because whether anyone realizes it or not, we're getting closer and closer to the start of the best time of the year, college football season, the NFL season. Joining us right now, our guy Josh Graham, who was boots on the ground at ACC Media Day. And I know that, like, you're the king of North Kakalaki. As we found out today from your viral moment that I'm going to call it, with a commissioner of the ACC, you're damn near the king of the ACC too, brother.
1: I have been called that before, and it was as a pejorative because I went to East Carolina University, and one of the sore spots among folks at my alma mater are the ACC schools in the state: North Carolina, NC State, Duke, Wake Forest. Mm-hmm. So when I went there, and I would cover ACC stuff in addition to my alma mater, East Carolina, they'd be like, oh, you're just an ACC guy. You're the king of the ACC, aren't you? And it's like a shot. Oh, my gosh. You don't really care enough about the Pirates here, right? And your alma mater, right? So that's a thing that was called, was attached to me, not in a kind way, as you put it there. And Jim Phillips, kind of rude. I was telling this to Black and Abdallah, these Chicagoans, what do we do with them? It's amazing.
0: It was a moment, man. I thought it kind of spoke to, one, the work that you've done over the past couple of years, several years covering that conference, to where you've been able to build a name for yourself, to where you're able to get jabbed at by the damn commission. Let's get into the football, though, shall we, my friend? Because this is going to be a super competitive conference. It feels like it's Miami and then everyone else. For your money, after talking to people out there, who do you think is most likely to be that second-best team this year in the ACC if we're in lockstep that Miami is the cream of the crop?
1: Probably Clemson, because it's Clemson. It's a strange thing because Dabo is not just doubling down or tripling down. He's quadrupling down in not using the portal to solve problems on offense. Defensively, with Tom Allen there,
0: a little bit
1: from Penn State. The transfer D tackle from Oklahoma is going to be a big addition. They do have some holes to fill where you lose another one of the Terrell brothers. That's a great story where the Terrells are playing together for the first time ever because they're separated 6 years apart with the Atlanta Falcons. So defensively, they're going to be fine. It's Tom Allen. You got a lot of talent there. But offensively, rather than going into the portal and getting a quarterback, they decide to double down on Chris Vezina. And everyone's talking about the scuttlebutt at ACC kickoff today is Tate, this quarterback named Tate that's coming in. Tate Reynolds, I think, is his last name. He's a true freshman quarterback who showed up as an early enrollee. And they believe that this quarterback might compete in fall camp with Chris Vezina, who is a redshirt sophomore, for the starting job. And really, they're kind of looking for a quarterback. You think about before Trevor Lawrence arrived, Kelly Bryant had a pretty good team that was playoff worthy, made the college football playoff before Trevor arrived on campus. He was not a blow your socks off type of a guy, knock your socks off type of a guy, a quarterback. He had great talent around him. And I think Clemson has that at receiver. Running back, that remains to be seen. Offensive line, they have some turnover as well. There are a lot of questions there, but to answer your question, Clemson probably has the most high-level talent that could probably match Miami. Outside than that, maybe keep an eye on Pittsburgh, who has a really good freshman quarterback going into his sophomore year and a lot of guys back, and Pat Narduzzi always seems to be more competitive than people think.
0: Since we're on the topic of the Clemson Tigers, in terms of the pressure that's on Dabo, is there a number that you would say he's got to hit in order for him to, be the guy there moving forward? Because, look, he's been there for a while. Obviously, he's reached the top of the mountaintop of that group. He's proven coach in the landscape of college football. But, he set some pretty high expectations there, and recently here they haven't hit those expectations.
1: Have not. Last year was the first season with fewer than 9 wins that Clemson's had since 2010. 15 years. And when you look at Vegas, Vegas is not a believer. It's their season win total is 7.5. If Clemson goes 8-4, nobody's happy in Tigerland about that. Not with the standard is what it is. So I think you got to – I had a former Clemson player tell me today, 10 wins, needs to be 10 wins. I think details matter when it comes to 9. Like, all right, well, what games did you lose? Did you lose to Lane Kiffin at LSU the first night of the season? I think that could be understandable if you go to the conference championship game and your 3 losses are 2 in conference, you get to the conference championship game, you beat your rival at South Carolina, and you're competitive but lose a game in Baton Rouge week 1, a tight game. Like, the details probably matter if you go 9-3, but anything less than 9-3, I think would be disrespectful to what Clemson is and what Dabo has built in terms of what we should be expecting and satisfied by with the Tigers' output.
0: I got Josh Graham joining us right now live here on Westwood One Sports Night. He was boots on the ground at ACC Media Day earlier this afternoon. Let's get back on Miami here for a hot second. We feel like you can't talk about the ACC and steer the conversation away from the Hurricanes too much. Darian Mensah, I'm sure, was the topic of conversation out there at ACC Media Day. I will give you the credit. You have been kind of shooting your shot with him ever since the transfer was made official. You have high, lofty expectations for him.
1: Before that, I was the guy who said, watch out for Miami poaching a quarterback from Duke. And that's exactly what happened in the greatest comedy of the day. Mario Cristobal, about 7 or 8 times I heard him do this throughout the day, saying, when he was asked about Darian Mensah, just volunteering, when he entered the transfer portal, we were all over him. Yeah. And I'm like, really? Really? Was that when you were all over him?
0: So it goes back to your tampering question at the end of the day in terms of like how he ultimately got there.
1: That's the thing. I mean, oh, my God. When he entered the portal, I ran to the other coaches' offices and said, guys, you're not going to believe this. Yeah. Look who's in the portal. It's Darian Mensah. We need a quarterback. What are the odds?
0: I think he'll end up performing quite well. When it comes to your expectations for him, for comparison's sake, do you expect him to look better than the last two Miami transfer quarterbacks that we've seen by way of Cam Ward and Carson Beck?
1: Exactly a question I asked Darian earlier today.
0: Okay.
1: And Darian told me something interesting. He said he was committed to Duke until he got feedback from NFL folks that kind of leaned him going towards the NFL draft. But when he decided to go back to school, Miami then became an option, and he thought, well, look what happened with Carson Beck. Look what happened with Cam Ward. If I'm trying to pursue being an NFL quarterback, well, that seems to be a good place to go. And he told me, yeah, that's a factor when you see those other guys and how they performed in one-year stints there. In terms of how they compare, I loved watching what Cam Ward did with Jake Dicker at Washington State, but this is higher level than that. Not just the fact that Darian Mensah won the ACC last year at Duke, but he put up numbers at Tulane the year before that, and Tulane won a lot of ball games with Darian there as well. So he's won at 2 separate stops with lesser talent. Now, worth noting, Cooper Barkay was one of the best targets that he had at Duke, following him to Miami. You got Malachi Toney back, who was one of the most he was probably the biggest game-breaking athlete at the college football playoff. And you got your star running back today, and Mark Fletcher, who was with him at Media Day. You got him back from the playoff run, too. So offensively speaking, you got the guy you have chemistry with in Cooper Barkay. Mm-hmm. You have maybe the most electric weapon that's available, not named Jeremiah Smith at the receiver position, in Malachi Toney. And you got a great running game, too. Miami does have to replace 4 starters on the offensive line.
0: Well, that was what I was about to say.
1: But Mario Cristobal, that guy, he even said it today. nobody loves the trenches more than I do. These are my guys. This is what I do. And you better figure that out, because what's even more difficult to figure out is the trenches on the other side, where you got Akeem Mesidor and Reuben Bain, who were both first-round draft picks that you have to replace as well. So maybe that's the bigger concern. You kind of give Mario Cristobal the benefit of the doubt on the offensive line, but the weapons are there. And there's so. And here's the other piece now. Go look at Miami's schedule. The ACC, so the three worst teams in the league are going to be Bill Belichick's North Carolina Tar Heels, the Stanford Cardinal, and the Boston College Eagles. All three are on Miami's schedule. And the most difficult games are, you got Virginia Tech, but it's in Miami. And, yeah, you play Notre Dame, but that's a non-conference date. And, yeah, it's all set up right there for the Miami Hurricanes to potentially run away with this conference.
0: You just mentioned Virginia Tech. Me being a DMV guy, I am excited about what the Hokies could potentially be this year. We know.
1: Hold one second. I need a ruling.
0: Because I said DMV.
1: I get crushed for Baltimore, and we're going to say DMV guys get excited about Virginia Tech? What are we doing?
2: Virginia Tech people that overwhelm D.C. when they graduate is unbelievable.
1: Oh, so Blacksburg's not part of the DMV.
2: No.
1: It's just people in the DMV like Virginia Tech.
2: Because they leave Blacksburg and they come to a much better area of living, which is the Washington, D.C. area.
1: Got it. Sorry. Question asked, question answered, as I like to tell my wife. Question asked, question answered.
0: It certainly feels like the arrow is pointing up for that program. We saw what James Franklin did at Penn State. Although he never really got him over the hump and winning those big games, we know what James Franklin teams are known for. They're going to play defense, and they're going to run the heck out of the football. What's the ceiling and the floor, I guess, for Virginia Tech, and could they be frisky and potentially be a thorn in some team's side in this conference?
1: I think, long-term speaking, absolutely. Like, you look at outlook now that they're spending money. Honestly, it reminds me a lot of where Miami was about 5 years ago, where Manny Diaz gets fired, and the takeaway from Miami is to look inward and say, are we spending the way that we need to? Now Tech is spending, and you get James Franklin, who's the right coach that can move you forward. They have a young quarterback prospect, Bryce Baker, who was Bill Belichick's first high school signing. Oof. Four-star kid. He chose North Carolina over Penn State, who he visited officially while James Franklin was there. Okay. So geographically speaking, Virginia Tech, a lot closer to home than Penn State is. The Bill Belichick thing's not really going that great. So Bryce Baker might be a quarterback of the future to follow for the Virginia Tech Hokies. I do think there is a pretty noticeable ceiling for year one, James Franklin, and a lot of that goes back to schedule. I think if they win six games, that's a really good year when you consider out of conference, you have to take a trip to College Park at a conference. And you have...
0: Josh. Don't consider a trip to College Park as some sort of daunting task, my friend. They suck.
1: It's not easy. It's not an easy trip. I mean, it's a Big Ten team. It's a road game. That's a rivalry. They hadn't played it in a while. Virginia.
3: Take it back.
1: Yeah, I forgot we got Oliver, who's a Maryland person in my ear, telling me, yeah, we need to take that back. Virginia Tech goes to Clemson this year. Virginia Tech goes to Miami this year. Virginia Tech goes to SMU this year. All of those are road games, and the Maryland game that I just mentioned is a road game as well. So you could make an argument that their most difficult games on the schedule are the games that they play on the road, and they have a West Coast trip that's thrown in there as well. Watch out for Cal. They got their quarterback back. Get ready. This is a mouthful if you don't know the name already. Mm-hmm. Jaron Kiave Sungapulatele, the starting quarterback for the Cal Bears, and he's back, and they spent a pretty penny to bring him back. That's where Virginia Tech has to go as well. So nothing about their schedule is easy. Pittsburgh's not an easy out. As I mentioned, a dark horse, they go as well. Virginia's good. They were in the league championship game last year. So there's just it's a really difficult slate when you really – Brent Key and Georgia Tech's on the schedule too. None of the teams that we mentioned are the worst teams in the league are on the schedule.
0: What do you think about Baby Mendoza, what he's going to be able to do for Georgia Tech, man?
1: Oh, I don't know. I don't know anything about him.
0: I feel like no one does, but anytime you're playing quarterback at Georgia Tech, I know this, you score some touchdowns.
1: You will, as long as Buster Faulkner is calling your plays. And the problem is that Buster Faulkner and Aaron Filon, who were with Haynes King last year at Georgia Tech, they're now the quarterback OC combo for John Sumrall at Florida. which is why keep an eye on the Florida Gators as a dark horse in the SEC. But maybe that could wait for SEC Media Days next week in Tampa. That's weird. Someone in Tampa paid the SEC a ton in order for them to have conference media days in Tampa. That's where the party's going to be.
0: Doesn't sound like a bad gig. A couple quick ones for you on the way out as we're up against it here. In 45 seconds or less, is Mike Norvell Florida State's head coach after Halloween?
1: Yeah, he's toast. And Belichick.
0: And Belichick?
1: Toast.
0: Ow! Look at you dropping fireballs.
1: Put some butter, put some jelly on it. Mm-hmm. Toast.
0: No toast.
1: Just, I don't know how you like your toast.
0: I'm a butter and jelly man. You pick up what I'm putting down.
1: Crispy, toast. Mike Norvell, Bill Belichick. Yeah.
0: That's obviously a tough situation. And then two more for you here on the way out.
1: Mm.
0: Is this the year that Louisville gets over the hump here under Coach Prom?
1: Don't know what to make about Louisville. It's strange. Louisville and Pittsburgh are the two programs that, and I guess you can lump Georgia Tech in there, but again, for what they lost, I think that's going to hurt them.
0: It's
1: in
0: pretty
1: the,
0: significant.
1: In the interim. Those are two programs that it's like, oh, well, okay.
0: Win nine games.
1: We should probably
0: respect.
1: That's what I'm saying. And those coaches have earned that respect. Coach Narduzzi, Coach Brom. So somebody's going to play Miami in Charlotte. I don't know who it is. To quote Jimbo Fisher earlier today, every other team is a dark horse in this conference. Who's going to be? Who's going to be?
0: How about the team with the best returning quarterback? What do you think about Mr. Bailey and NC State and their chances?
1: Oh, I can't do it. NC State's never this. NC State,
0: even
1: ACC
0: with Bailey,
1: the way he's been around
0: last
1: for
0: year?
1: 20 years, all right, and more than 20 years. NC State's never been in it. They've never been in the game. In the game, Linnell. So if you're asking me to say that NC State's going to do it in year 14 for Dave Doran, year 14. My dad's a state fan.
0: He's got the quarterback, though.
1: He does. Well, they've had quarterbacks there, man. Can I name a few for you? Russell Wilson, Mike Glennon, Ryan Finley. They had the kid that went to Kentucky that was pretty good, whose name is Devin Leary.
0: In terms of what Bailey could be,
1: CJ,
0: none of those
1: I'm
0: guys
1: just saying,
0: had his upside.
1: They used to call Jacoby Brissett. They had guys who ended up in the NFL playing ball, and they never have been to the ACC championship.
0: If Bailey plays well, first round pick.
1: No, not this year. Not this year. Linnell, I tried putting together a list, and this is a fun exercise for you to consider. Putting together the top 10 quarterbacks in college football for this year, and I had a list of 32 guys that I considered. I had a list of 32 guys that I considered for being in the top 10 because the NIL and you have the pay for play and guys are sticking around. This is the most talent we've ever seen at the quarterback position in the history of college football. I will go as far to say that because it's just all over the place. And CJ Bailey was one of those 31, 32 players, but not in the top 10 that I have because team performance has to match it. And I just don't trust it with NC State and Dave Doran.
0: That's real. Telling it how it T.I. is, our pal Josh Graham, the Kang of North Kakalaki, was out there boots on the ground for ACC Media Day. Josh, go to bed. You've been up all day. You've been doing hits since 8 a.m. this morning, 7 a.m. this
1: left
0: morning.
1: Left at 6:30 a.m., got back at like 10:15. I had an ACC coach who shall remain nameless say that I drank enough Mountain Dew to kill a horse.
0: Jesus. You know this is a Mountain Dew-friendly program, though, so I'm all for the dirty dew, brother.
1: A Carolina Hurricanes player apparently told someone else the same thing. He's like, dude, the guy you were sitting next to at this game had five or six Mountain Dews, like in a two and a half hour span.
0: It's just a brother doing what he's got to do, staying caffeinated, full of juice, full of energy. Josh, we appreciate you, as always, my friend. We'll chop it up soon, bud.
1: As a wise redheaded philosopher once said in Talladega Nights, I'm all jacked up on Mountain Dew now.
0: That's our guy, Josh Graham, Kang of North Kakalaki. He'll be in this chair tomorrow night right here on Westwood One Sports Night. A lot more to get to. We've started on the pitch. We went to the gridiron. Coming up, we'll take our talents to the hardwood. Steph Curry on a national platform, basically on his hands and knees for King James. We'll let you hear Steph's recruitment pitch for LeBron on Good Morning America next here on Westwood One Sports Night.
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21: Everyone poops. It's not just the name of a classic potty training book. It's a universal truth. Even though everyone does it, almost no one wants to talk about it. Dr. Tricia Pasricha wants to change that. She's the author of a new book. It's called You've Been Pooping All Wrong. And she says there are three critical P's of pooping. The first is propulsion. Both the voluntary push you exert and the involuntary contractions that happen naturally within your body. Top line, when you feel the need to go, don't hold it. The second P is pliability, which refers to stool softness. The keys to this one are making sure you're drinking enough water and eating enough fiber. And the last P is for pelvic floor. If you can get your knees up above your waist while you're on the toilet, like on a stool or a garbage can or a stack of books even, that can make all the difference. I'm Dr. Sanjay Gupta, helping you live a better life.
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1: Yes, indeedy. Yonkers in charge rocking out with you as we get you up to 3 a.m. Eastern time. Big, big, big thank you to our guy Josh Graham stopping by the program. He was out there at ACC Media Day. If you missed any of the conversation, our guy Denton Day will have the podcast up for you as soon as the show is over. And I believe that conversation is going to get flipped into a YouTube exclusive. 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Like, subscribe, comment to check us out. We've hit on a lot here on the first hour of the program. Lionel Messi in Argentina showing some late game heroics, late match heroics as they knock off England. They punch their ticket to take on Spain in the World Cup final coming up on Sunday. We got a little bit of an ACC preview as our guy Josh Graham was out there at ACC Media Day. I do want to get into the latest when it comes to LeBron James and where he plays basketball next. The reporting on this has been spotty, is how I would put it, because I don't think anyone truly knows what Rich Paul and LeBron James are actually thinking. There's no disrespect or no shade thrown in the direction of Shams or Mark Stein or Jake Fisker. Name your favorite NBA insider. I just think no one truly knows. We do know what teams are interested. One of those teams, for a long time, has been the Golden State Warriors. Steph Curry, the latest member of the Warriors, to put on the full court press to one LeBron James, and he did it on one of the biggest platforms in America. He was on Good Morning America this morning and tried to recruit LeBron James.
2: While we've got you here, let's talk a little bit about LeBron. There's no doubt that you guys have something special together. And you went on a podcast and you kind of like made a pitch, maybe to sway his direction from what I've heard. What's the pitch?
3: Well, the Bay, we know how to win. It's beautiful weather, great golf. I know he's into that. But like you said, the USA experience that we had, the battles that we had over the years, we just know how to play basketball, and I think that he would enjoy, you know, just the idea of what it means to finish your career the right way. He knows you know what he wants, and eventually he'll make that decision. It's totally up to him. But we're having fun with it, knowing that he's got his pick of the entire league, like wherever he wants to go. To be honest,
2: I don't know. That was a good pitch. Did you hear anything about it?
4: Is there anything
2: we should know?
3: I came here to break some. No.
1: Wouldn't that have been something for Good Morning America if Steph Curry would have broke LeBron James' decision there on air? Look, I think Golden State, we've known for the entirety of this process, is a dark horse. The reason I call them that is because I just don't know how likely of how strong of a title contender they would be if they acquired one LeBron James. But yeah, I know how I feel. I say that, but on the same breath, right? I believe wherever LeBron, ultimately goes next, he will win the title. In terms of Golden State, a little less likely if he goes there. Steph Curry, not the only one making a pitch for LeBron James from the Warriors. One of LeBron's best friends, Draymond Green, who has been with LeBron James, it feels like nonstop for the past week and a half. Draymond went on his personal podcast, The Draymond Green Show, and had this to say about recruiting LBJ to the Bay Area.
5: And us being brothers, I'd be remiss if I don't take the opportunity to throw my pitch in there. You know, I'd be crazy if we're together for X amount of days and at no point am I like, yo, we need to chop it up. Like, what the hell going on? What are we doing? And so there's that. Of course I did that. And of course, the pitch was crazy. Like, since I think I'm pretty decent at it. Does it change anything? Does it make anything happen? I don't know. I hope so. With the things that I shared in it, I believe it definitely is going to make the brain work a little bit. You know, if I don't think there's a decision that's been made, but say if there was, it'll make you think twice about it.
1: I just can't help but think, like, if you're Draymond, knowing how close of friends you and LeBron are, how do you not take it personally if he chooses to play somewhere else? I'm just being real about it, right? knowing the relationship that those two have with one another, I'm sure Draymond in the back of his head is thinking, yeah, I know a return home to Cleveland is something that's been talked about. I know a return to Miami has been talked about. But I'm quite literally one of his top three best friends. One of his other best friends in the NBA plays in the nation's capital for the Washington Wizards. I won't go down that rabbit hole here tonight, but you all know where I stand. We'll see where LeBron James ultimately plays his basketball next. We go from the NBA to the WNBA. Is Caitlin Clark the face of the league? We'll talk about that next.
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25: Not all screen time is created equal, and a new study out of Sweden is helping us understand this even better. So researchers followed more than 20,000 people over nearly two decades and determined that passive screen time, like sitting on the couch and watching television, raised someone's risk of dementia. But if they did something active, like reading, puzzles, or interacting with other people, this same group of people saw their risk of dementia drop. Just like you gotta put the work in to keep your body in shape as you age, you basically have to do the same thing with your brain. A couple things I have found to help: working to learn something new every day, whatever it might be, challenging yourself in some way every day, and really importantly, staying socially active. Some days that means meeting friends in person. Other days, maybe an email, a text, or a phone call. Just stay engaged. I'm Dr. Sanjay Gupta, helping you live a better life.
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Tonight continues with the youngest of Charles and Earl Willingham getting you up to 3 a.m. Eastern Time. 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We have done a good job here in the first hour of the show. It feels like, you know, covering all of our bases, so to speak, right? Maybe I'm a day late and a dollar short. Covering our bases was last night with the Midsummer Classic. Argentina, though, man. Lionel Messi and company with more late-game heroics, more late-match heroics as they stun England 2-1. They punch their ticket to the World Cup final on Sunday against Spain. We'll talk a little bit more about the World Cup later on in the program. We also got a little college football preview with our guy Josh Graham. He stopped by as he was out at ACC Media Day. I do want to get into some comments made by Kareem Abdul-Jabbar earlier today. And Kareem Abdul-Jabbar, first and foremost, like one of the biggest legends in the history of basketball. When he speaks, folks listen, right? When he speaks, folks listen. What he had to say about Caitlin Clark, I thought was pretty eye-opening, and it's something that I've been, you know, kind of alluding to on this program, but it's hard to have this conversation without feeling like you're slighting Caitlin Clark. Remember last week, right, the unprecedented situation that we had on our hands where a group of 11 Republican lawmakers sent a letter to WNBA Commissioner Kathy Engelbert. By the way, that was on July the 8th. It is July the 16th, and we've still heard absolutely nothing from Kathy Engelbert on that matter. And do with that information what you want. Hashtag, she shouldn't be employed. But in that letter from the Republican lawmakers, they referred to Caitlin Clark as the face of the league. Kareem Abdul-Jabbar had a little issue with how the Republican lawmakers described Clark. Kareem Abdul-Jabbar's got a Substack, by the way. I didn't realize this. Kareem has a Substack that he actively writes on, and the thing that's got his attention this week is the Republican lawmakers referring to Caitlin Clark as the face of the league. He said, quote, "It's an insult to an awful lot of great players." And I've tried to allude to this point, but oftentimes it falls upon deaf ears because everyone is enamored with the enigma that is Caitlin Clark. She is, in a lot of people's mind, the straw that stirs the drink for the league. A lot of people out there feel, casuals of the NBA, feel as if there was no Caitlin Clark, there'd be no WNBA. That's how a lot of people out there feel. That if she wasn't in the league would have no success and they would plummet. They'd fold. I'll say this about where Caitlin Clark is in the hierarchy of the WNBA. Of the players in the sport 25 and younger, she's damn near at the top of the list. But I feel like the attention dollars that she was able to garner in college, her ability to par that into WNBA viewership, I think is really impressive and speaks to, you know, her hierarchy in this league, man. People care about Caitlin Clark. To say she's the face of the league, though, for some, it's a statement that gets taken too far. In terms of, like, who I would consider the faces of the WNBA, I feel like if you would ask me and ask really any WNBA fan that actually watches the sport, Asia Wilson of the Las Vegas Aces is the most recognizable, most marketable player in the W, and she has been –

be honest with what's starting to rub me the wrong way about Caitlin Clark. She bitches and moans at everything. So all she does is talk to the damn officials all game long. Now, to her credit, and like I said, I want to continue to give her the benefit of the doubt with a lot of these controversial conversations surrounding her, because I do think she's a hell of a talent, and I don't think she asked for any of this. I don't. But this is what comes with the territory when you're a player of her magnitude. But the talking to the officials, and here's the thing. Let me call it what it is. It's not talking to the officials. She belittles the officials. She is real live, hooting and hollering, screaming, talking with her hands, literally this far away from the damn official. So if you see the whistle for Caitlin Clark begin to change throughout the course of the season, Caitlin Clark's got to look in the mirror. You want calls. You can't cuss the damn refs out every opportunity you get. You simply can't if you're Caitlin Clark. But in reality, like, that has nothing to do with her being the face of this sport. What I want to get into on the phones at 310-840-4910, what are the key ingredients that make up the face of a professional sports league? What is the cocktail? What are the ingredients in the cocktail that is the face of a sports league? 310-840-4910. Because despite what Kareem Abdul-Jabbar said, and I happen to agree with him, in reality, Caitlin Clark does check a lot of boxes when it comes to, you know, what constitutes a face of a league. The marketability is there. The popularity is there. The clout, the cachet. She's one of the most popular players, not just in the WNBA, but in all of pro sports. So she 110% checks that box. The other question that I have with her, and this is a box that I think she doesn't quite check yet, and some people are going to say, well, this is petty. Why is this not happening? They're jealous. I think one thing that constitutes the face of a sports league, you got to have the respect of your peers, the undivided respect of your peers. You know what I'm saying? You have the undoubted respect of your peers. They have to all be in lockstep and in unison that you're that girl or you're that guy, depending on what sport we're talking about. I don't believe her peers respect her, talking about Caitlin Clark. I don't. Whether that's fair or not is a totally different conversation, but a lot of her peers don't respect her. Obviously, there are a bunch of different conversations we can have off of that, but just looking at it purely from an on-court perspective, Caitlin Clark is, what, the seventh leading scorer in the WNBA? Of the top 10 scorers in the NBA this year, Caitlin Clark has the second worst field goal percentage. So I think the greatness of Caitlin Clark, there's no denying it, but I also think her greatness has kind of taken a life of its own in terms of how we actually talk about her relative to what she actually does on the floor, if you pick up what I'm putting down, right? Like, seventh leading, you know, scorer in the WNBA, but the field goal percentage isn't great. If you're a real WNBA fan and you're familiar with the talents of Kelsey Mitchell, argument to be made that Caitlin Clark's not even the best player on her team. So this conversation is fascinating to me. I think what Caitlin Clark did for the growth of the sport, undeniable. I think she has had arguably the biggest impact on the growth of the W than anybody in the league since she's entered it. But before she entered it, this is what Kareem Abdul-Jabbar is kind of hitting at. Before she entered this league, Asia Wilson had the league on her back. Breanna Stewart had the league on her back. Kalia Cooper had the league on her back. You know what I'm saying? So to act as if, and I think this is where Kareem is coming from, to call her the face of the league, I understand where people come from when they say that. I get her popularity. I get how she is,
in theory transcended the

0: sport. But I guess I do agree with Kareem Abdul-Jabbar. It is a disrespect to the current best player in the WNBA and Asia Wilson and others that are clearly better than Caitlin Clark. And here's the wild piece about it. And I was saying this prior to the 2025 WNBA draft. Caitlin Clark can have her moonshine now. We're in the golden age of WNBA basketball in terms of the talent, in terms of the popularity. We're in the golden age of WNBA basketball. Caitlin Clark's a needle mover when it comes to the ratings, when it comes to ticket sales, so on and so forth. It is undeniable the impact that she has had on the growth of the league. Can't deny it at all. But it's not just her. It's going to continue to grow and continue to get more popular because there's young stars entering this league each and every year. Who's the more popular WNBA player, you would say? Paige Beckers or Caitlin Clark? I think most people would say Caitlin Clark. Paige Beckers, without a shadow of a doubt, is the better basketball player. And she's another girl that's new into the league like Caitlin Clark. So we can give Caitlin Clark her flowers and appreciate her greatness without unintentionally, I would say, backhanding the other stars of the league. Honestly. 310-840-4910 is the number. If you're just joining us, last week, 8 days ago, we had an unprecedented situation happen in the WNBA where 11 Republican lawmakers sent a letter to WNBA Commissioner Kathy Engelbert demanding, you know, that the league take accountability for multiple attacks on Caitlin Clark. And in that letter, they referred to Caitlin Clark as the face of the WNBA. NBA legend Kareem Abdul-Jabbar on his Substack earlier today saying that it's an insult to an awful lot of great players in the WNBA currently to call Caitlin Clark the face of the league. I can see both sides of the argument, but it got me thinking, and this is how I want to advance the conversation forward here at 310-840-4910. What constitutes the face of a league? What are the ingredients needed to be the face of a pro sports league? And does Caitlin Clark at this current juncture check all of those boxes? 310-840-4910 is the number here on Westwood One Sports Night. Let's go to Vincent in Wisconsin. Vincent, welcome in, my brother. The call screener says that you think I mispronounced Asia Wilson's name.
1: Yeah, it's not Angel Wilson. It's Aja.
0: Well, you can't hear. What are you talking about, pal? You can't hear. And it's not Aja Wilson either. It's Asia, as I've been saying the entire time. What are you talking about, pal? What do you got, though? What do you think? What do you think here? What are the ingredients that make up Asia?
1: She's a fantastic player. Aja Wilson is a face of the league. I apologize.
0: You're not even saying it right. You're saying it's not Aja, it's Asia.
1: Okay, I thought you had said Angel. I apologize. I apologize to you right now.
0: No, you're good, bro. You're good. Can you answer the question for me, though? What to you are the ingredients that make up the face of a professional sports league? And do you think Caitlin Clark, at this current juncture in her career, checks those boxes?
1: Absolutely not. When I watch the Indiana Fever, she stands right outside the half-court line just waiting for a shot. She doesn't go inside because she's not physical enough to handle the game that the WNBA has to offer.
0: I think it's an interesting perspective. You can, you know, be critical of how she plays on the defensive end all you want, but there's no denying she is one of the most electric offensive players that the sport has ever seen. I appreciate the call. Speaking of this face of the league conversation, it's also interesting because think about it. Last year, there was a massive debate amongst NBA fans and NBA players about who's the face of that league. 310-840-4910 is the number. What are the ingredients that make up the face of a professional sports league? And do you think Caitlin Clark currently checks those boxes at this juncture of her career? 310-840-4910 is the number. Corey is in Baltimore wanting to check in. Corey, what's going on, man?
2: What's happening with you, champ?
0: What's going on, brother?
2: See, what the deal with this is, man. See, they trying to hand her the keys to the Ferrari a little too early, you know?
0: Corey, I agree with you. Do you understand why they're trying to hand her the keys, though? She's a draw. She's improved the ratings. I get it.
2: She's bringing all those kids, mm-hmm. all those adolescents from when she was in college. She's bringing all that, and they saw that. They saw her packing out every Coliseum stadium she went into. They wanted to see her, so they saw that. And what they're doing is they're trying to do the same thing, and they are. They are packing out to see her.
0: They are.
2: What it is, she can't continuously to bring her antics that she showed in college over to the pros. See, they already
0: and Corey,
2: saw
0: I'm
2: that.
0: Glad you brought they it up, Corey, because that. It stems from her time at Iowa. She was a hothead yes, there, too.
2: Yes, sir. Yes, sir. And
0: do you think that? What? Do you think those antics prevent physical. Her? Do you think those antics prevent her from being the face of the league?
2: No, for the simple fact that she's not an all-around player. I get it. Shooting,
0: I think that's the bigger point, too,
2: about shooting, her. Mm-hmm. Her shooting, yeah, spectacular. Her defense, man, her defense is terrible. Her defense is terrible. She's like a Trae Young to me. Her defense is terrible.
0: That's an interesting comparison, Corey. I'm curious to see how she develops throughout the course of her career. I appreciate you. As always, brother, man. We'll talk to you soon, man. 310-840-4910. Is the number. If you're lining up on the phones, continue to do so, man. We encourage you to do so at 310-840-4910. Kareem Abdul-Jabbar saying it's a slap in the face to the other great players in the W to call Caitlin Clark the current face of the league. What do you make of Kareem's comments? And then to you, what are the ingredients that make up the face of a pro sports league? And then does Caitlin Clark currently check those boxes? We'll take your calls on that next. This is Westwood One Sports Night. 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

0: What's with One Sports Tonight continues. Youngest in charge, Janelle Willingham, manning the ship for you as we get you up to 3 a.m. Eastern time. Talk to text line wide open for you at 310-840-4910. If you're just now locking in, crazy night in the world of sports. Lionel Messi in Argentina with more late match heroics as they score two late goals to advance to the World Cup final. They will take on Spain coming up on Sunday. We had our guy Josh Graham join the program talking some college football. So we have dipped our toe in a bunch of different waters here in the first hour and a half of the program. Right now, talking a little bit about the WNBA, and for good reason. Kareem Abdul-Jabbar took issue to the wording that Congress used to describe Caitlin Clark relative to her standing in the WNBA. The 11 Republican lawmakers have sent that letter to Kathy Engelbert last week, the letter in which 8 days later she still has yet to respond to, by the way. I just want to put that out there, that there's been no response from the W. We'll double-click on that in a second. But in that letter, Congress described Caitlin Clark as the face of the WNBA. And I didn't really have a problem with that. I can see why some people would look at her that way. I think it's a conversation that's kind of subjective, and it depends. Kareem Abdul-Jabbar, one of the greatest NBA players of all time, has a Substack where he writes and gets his opinions off. Was not aware of that. Had pretty strong thoughts about Clark being described as the face of the WNBA. He said, quote, "My first reaction to this letter was to check the calendar and make sure it wasn't April Fool's Day. It is an insult to an awful lot of great players that she's being called the face of the NBA. Kareem makes it clear, though, in this Substack, like, hey, this is not, you know, an indictment on Clark's talent. This isn't, you know, trying to bash her talent. It's more of having a deeper respect for the other elite players in the WNBA. But I think the conversation is fascinating in terms of what constitutes the face of a pro sports league. What are the ingredients, right, that make up the being the face of a pro sports league? And does Caitlin Clark currently check those boxes in the WNBA? 310-840-4910 is the number. I got Mr. Positive out in Michigan wants to chime in. Mr. Positive, what's going on, brother, man? Good to hear from you.
1: Lionel, boom, shakalaka. No one's addressing your question. Here it is. It's simple. One, you're transcendent. Mm-hmm. Two, you break barriers. Three, you're better than the preconceived notions that people have about you. For instance, Tiger Woods comes up. You hear how great he is. He happens to be black in a predominantly white game of golf. All of a sudden, people are going towards this guy, and we don't understand why. We understand why, because he's great, just like Caitlin is. Yes, how you say Miss Wilson's name is better, but we were not expecting her to do what she did. Ergo, that's why, oh, my God, who is this person?
0: Right.
1: She's not supposed to be in this position, if you will. Yes, it's controversial, and you know. But you—that's a great question, Lionel.
0: I like your answer to it, my friend. And we're going to actually use some of your answers to kind of advance the conversation forward. So I appreciate the call. Being transcendent obviously is a huge part of this. I think we could all agree that Caitlin Clark for damn sure is transcendent. Like, they were being forced to put these WNBA games in NBA arenas because of how popular she is. So, without a shadow of a doubt, she is transcendent. She is great. But here's what I kind of push back on what Mr. Positive said. There are a lot of great transcendent players, but in terms of being the face, how can the face of the league, think about the face of the NFL, think about the face of the NBA. Think about the face of Major League Baseball. Usually, when we're talking about someone being the face of a particular sport, they are the clear-cut best player in the sport. That is the only place I feel like Caitlin Clark falls short, is she's not the best player in the W. She is transcendent. She does move the needle, right? Like, I can't deny it. She is one of the most talented guards in the W, without a shadow of a doubt. But she's not the best player, and I think for that reason, she's not the face of the WNBA. Who would I consider to be the face of the WNBA right now? I think it's their most recognizable player in Asia Wilson, right? Like, I think she is the clear-cut face of the W. Multi-time MVP, multi-time champion, NBA's leading scorer, and the clear-cut best player in the NBA. Her shoe. Boys are wearing it. Women are wearing it. Like, her shoe flies off the damn shelf. I don't know if Caitlin Clark has a signature sneaker yet. If she doesn't, it's only a matter of time. I mean, that's something that I think kind of aids in that conversation. I got Oliver Popular gets in my ear and says, yeah, she does. Haven't heard about it, though. I need to hear more about it. I want it to be pushed more. Does it look good? I may gotta look it up and Google it during one of the breaks in terms of what that Caitlin Clark shoe looks like. But the conversation's fascinating, man. And if I'm being honest, when it comes to is Caitlin Clark a face of the NBA or the face of the NBA, I wouldn't say she's the face. I think she's one of the faces, though. And maybe I should walk what I said back a little bit about Asia Wilson. I think where the WNBA is right now, maybe there isn't one individual face of the sport because they're in a very unique point in time in terms of where their game is. It's growing at a rate that it never has. And as new rookie classes get ushered in, saw Paige Bueckers last year, you're seeing Olivia Miles this year, those women are going to be, along with Clark, the faces of the WNBA. 310-840-4910 is the number. What are the ingredients that make up being the face of a pro sports league? And then do you think Caitlin Clark at this current juncture has checked those boxes? Let's go to Lauren in D.C. wanting to check in. Lauren, good evening to you, my friend. Welcome in to Westwood One Sports Tonight. What you got?
2: Yeah. All right. Good evening.
0: Good evening.
2: I'm coming from, I believe, a unique perspective in that, okay, look, I'm 25. I'm a woman. I don't really know anything about sports. And to the point of the last guy that just spoke, uh-huh, I don't know anything about sports, but when I think of the WNBA, there's literally only one name, or I'd say two, that pops into my head. And that's one, Caitlin Clark, and two, Angel Reese, just because of social media and TikTok, mm-hmm, and things like that.
0: Yeah.
2: But the fact that, like, when I think of basketball, mm-hmm, me knowing nothing, if I were to think of the WNBA, I think of Caitlin Clark. And I feel like that is, like, a bit of a makeup. Like,
0: for
2: even
0: sure,
2: if you don't follow NBA, like, that's somebody who is bringing in the ratings, who's bringing people to watch the sport. And I have seen a few games because I knew that Caitlin Clark was playing. Like,
0: you,
2: I've seen highlights
0: her
2: of her. And I'm like, okay, so, like, you know, this is a good game. I'm entertained. But, like, had I not known her name, mm-hmm, from the media, I wouldn't have just tuned in on my own, you know?
0: Excellent call, Ms. Lauren. We appreciate you chiming in, as always. Hope to hear from you soon. I think she makes a hell of a point, like, and love her being open, honest, and transparent, saying, hey, I'm not a big sports fan, right? But I know Caitlin Clark. I think that right there, I don't think makes her the face of the league, but it speaks to what we're talking about relative to her popularity, man. Not only is she arguably the most popular player in the W, she's one of the most popular pro sports athletes today. What she did was transcendent. And her star power, the unique part about it, her star power, her stardom wasn't born in the WNBA. It was born during her time at Iowa, that senior year in particular, where she's having a farewell tour as a senior guard. Like, that, she's got the goods. The question is, does that make her the face of the WNBA? I'm actually going to walk back what I said. I don't think there's one individual face of the sport. I think there are several. And yes, I would consider Caitlin Clark to be one of the faces of the WNBA. 310-840-4910 is the number. What are the ingredients that make up the face of a pro sports league? And then has Caitlin Clark checked those boxes at this point? in her WNBA career. 310-840-4910. Let's go out to our guy Carson out in Green Bay, Wisconsin. Checking in, Carson. What's going on, brother? Welcome into Western One Sports Night.
3: What's happening? I just want to go back on a couple points that you just made. You just said you're talking about the MLB and the face of the MLB.
0: Yes.
3: And the NBA. Let's say, we'll just say Ohtani's the face right now of the MLB. Well, who's the face of the NBA right now? Can we still say it's LeBron James in his late career? Or is it a collection of guys in the NBA? Right.
0: I mean, it's
3: KD. It could be LeBron. It could be Curry. It could be Ant. It could be a bunch of different guys. Now you're talking about Caitlin Clark being a transcendent player. If you name Asia Wilson a multi-MVP candidate, I don't even know who that person is, but I know Caitlin Clark. I don't watch the NBA or the WNBA, but I know her name, and that's what draws me to the WNBA to watch that. Just because what you said before, she made it done at Iowa. Mm-hmm. When did Michael Jordan come on the scene? Did everybody know that he was going to be the GOAT coming out of North Carolina when he came to the NBA?
0: No, they did not.
3: They didn't. But we know that she was the GOAT at Iowa. So it transcended the WNBA as soon as she got to the WNBA. That's all I got.
0: I appreciate the call. Bunch of good points made. So piggybacking off of what the last caller just said, I think the bar that she set at Iowa, I don't know if she's going to be able to live up to that in the W. Like she was, I mean, she's the greatest. And I hate when I look, you got to say it with your chest, but like she's the greatest women's college basketball player of all time. Like there's a legitimate argument to be made for that. And her greatness at the collegiate level is what got her name recognition. She parlayed that into success for the W's ratings, ticket sales, visibility, etc. But she's not the best player in the sport. I wonder, because the last caller kind of stumped me there saying, hey, look, I know Asia Wilson is a multi-time MVP, but I don't know who she is. I wonder how many people out there are like that. And is that the W's fault? Like, I'm looking for somebody to place blame on. If you don't know who Asia Wilson is to me, I feel like you're not a sports fan. How do you not know who Asia Wilson is? Now, I'm sure there's an NHL player that's super duper ridiculous. Well, let me not say that, because I know the best damn players in the NHL. I know the best players in Major League Baseball. I feel like, bare minimum, we got to know who Asia Wilson is, right? 310-840-4910 is the number. Let's go to Ken in Miami wanting to chime in. Ken, what's going on, brother? Welcome into Western One Sports Night. We got Ken? No Ken.
4: Hey, how you doing?
0: What's up, Ken?
4: Hey, yeah, so I'm going to be quick, okay?
0: Yeah.
4: Here's the deal. First of all, this is the first time ever calling in, so this is dope. Second thing I think that she's a benefit of a certain change of the guard. And hear me out.
0: Okay.
4: At first, we were looking for something spectacular from female basketball players to be able to freaking dunk. Okay? Mm-hmm. When one dunked, we were all over that. However, Steph Curry changed the dynamics of the game. And when Steph Curry took it from beyond the arc, we didn't see a player that was shooting similar to Steph Curry-like from this girl. And she just caught fire at that right time. So I think she's a benefit of, obviously, you're going to market to the product to whomever is, you know, bringing in the most income. So there is an ethnicity factor there. But she's a very big benefit of being very efficient at a time when the guard has changed to go beyond the arc. So therefore, females that are dunking right now at this point, there are probably more dunking now than ever, but we don't hear about them as much. Because she did it at such a high level in a Curry type of era. So
0: something.
4: Hope that makes sense.
0: No, I think it's an excellent call. She's doing something that's never been done before in terms of her ability to light your ass up from the perimeter. Fascinating conversation. We'll continue it coming up on the other side. 310-840-4910. What makes up the ingredients, or what are the ingredients, rather, that make up the face of a pro sports league? And has Caitlin Clark checked those boxes at this point in her career? We'll take your calls on that, plus tell you why Adam Silver needs to mind his damn business next here on Westwood One Sports Night.
5: 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Training camps open on Wednesday with the Cardinals and Panthers. The countdown to kickoff is on your home for the NFL, Westwood One Sports.
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1: Party continues here on Westwood One Sports tonight. Whitney Youngerson, Charles, and Willingham getting you up to 3 a.m. Eastern Time. Talking text line loaded at 310-840-4910. What are the ingredients that make up the face of a pro sports league? And at this current juncture in her career, is Caitlin Clark that? Is she the face of the WNBA currently? 310-840-4910. Is the number. We'll get back to your calls on that coming up here momentarily. If you're on the line, make sure you stick around. Real quick, NBA Commissioner Adam Silver, who we know has got his hands full this offseason dealing with the investigation of the Clippers and Kawhi Leonard and whether or not they circumvented the cap. Despite, you know, Adam Silver theoretically being up to his neck in drama, according to several different sources, Adam Silver stuck his nose in the WNBA's business. So remember the really tough foul that Alyssa Thomas gave to Caitlin Clark. And initially there was no, you know, punishment given to her. And Adam Silver, according to the Sports Business Journal, had to step in and assist WNBA Commissioner Kathy Engelbert in relation to that Caitlin Clark, Alyssa Thomas situation. Engelbert initially did not levy out a suspension until Adam Silver ultimately intervened. Her job status and job security, like, I don't like calling for people's jobs, but hot damn. If you're starting to really look at the receipts here for Kathy Engelbert, she is in over her head as the commissioner of the WNBA. I keep talking about the unprecedented situation that happened last week where Republican lawmakers write you a letter, put it at your front door, and say, hey, are you going to respond or not? 8 days have passed, and we've heard diddly poo from Kathy Engelbert. One, put your big girl drawers on and do your damn job. And Adam Silver, look, mind your damn business. Bottom line, I had to get told that a lot as a kid, and it was said in a lot more harsh way to me. I was always told to stay in a child's place and stay out of grown folks' business. I was that kid that always wanted to get into the adults' conversation, that always wanted to see what the adults was doing. Minding your business, it gets you far in this world, ladies and gentlemen. So if you don't listen to anything that I say on this program, listen to this. Drink your water and mind your damn business. 310-840-4910. Let's go out to Edward out in the Noya wanting to chime in. What's going on, Ed? Welcome in to Westwood One Sports Night, brother. What you got?
2: Hey, what's going on? I don't think Caitlin Clark, she's one of the faces in the NBA, the WNBA, but she's not the face. Because one, she's not consistent enough in my book. And two, she can't be the face with all the flopping and the theatricals going on, you know? And you had a couple of callers call in, you know, putting her in the same breath as Tiger Woods, Michael Jordan, and then you know, among other things. One, Tiger Woods, he won consistently. Two, Michael Jordan, he got it out the mud and he didn't complain. He never did flop. He earned everything he got. You know, so I mean, you can't put her in the same breath. And then,
1: I'll let you continue. I don't think they're saying they're putting her in the same breath like over the course of time. I'm saying right now, they're saying her start to her career is on that trajectory.
2: But when they got their chance, they was consistent and they never flopped.
1: I hear you.
2: So they never did all the theatricals. And she brought in a different crowd. She didn't bring in pure sports fans. That's why the Republicans behind her, because she brought in a whole different crowd of people that never followed sports in probably a day in their life. That's why the other colleges recently never heard of Angel Wilson. That's ridiculous for you to say you a sports fan and you don't know Asia Wilson when she's been winning championships almost back to back. So that's the kind of crowd she brought in. So she brought in the people that just sheerly back at her because of her complexion, not because of what she did.
1: I wouldn't even say it's a byproduct of the complexion. It's the style of basketball that she plays. It's different. It's exciting. It's fresh. It's new. It's unlike anything the sport has ever seen. And I appreciate the call. That's the lazy ass narrative to me. Anybody out there that thinks her popularity is strictly based off of race, get your head out of your ass. It wouldn't matter if she was purple. When you hoisting that SOB from 30 feet away, it doesn't matter if you're Chinese, Asian, black, doesn't matter. She is a CBG, certified bucket getter. So I don't want to act as if it's got anything to do with race. Like, that to me is lazy as hell. 310-840-4910 is the number. Let's go to D out in Memphis wanting to chime in. D, what's going on, man? Welcome into Western Sports Night.
0: What's going on, brother?
1: What's going on, dog? Good to hear from you.
0: Good to hear from you. I listen to your show every night. I normally agree with you on a lot of topics that you talk about. Caitlin Clark, I mean, she's a hooper, but she shouldn't be the face. You got too many other great athletes, female athletes, that I think that's better than her. She cries a lot, just like your boy LeBron James. You talk about LeBron James, LeBron James, LeBron James. Bro, nobody cares about LeBron, bro. Dude need to retire, bro, like real talk. He played 40 years. He's not going to win another ring.
1: You a Grizzlies fan, D?
0: Yes, I am. That hard Grizzly fan.
1: Hey, man.
0: I know we think right about it.
1: Suck it up. Y'all in good hands, though, bro. Y'all in good hands. Boozer can play, man.
0: Yeah, we're going to be all right. We had to get Jider with his tactics, you know, his want to be a thug and his thug and crap. We had to get him out of there, rebuild a team. We got Boozer. Mm-hmm. We got a young team, but I think we're going to get it together. We may not be this year. It may not be next year, but within the next 5 years, I think we'll be a top contender in the West.
1: For sure, man. Hey, look, I appreciate you calling in for the first time, brother. Thank you for tuning in every night here on Western One Sports Night, man. 310-840-4910 is the number. I missed the golden opportunity. We got a caller from Memphis, and I didn't ask him about the Memphis music scene. Come on. Glorilla. I'm a huge Glorilla fan. Is that, like, embarrassing to say? Like, I really rocks with Glorilla. I do. 310-840-4910 is the number. I think this conversation is interesting because it's going to change over the course of time. And I think we kind of got to the bottom of it. In terms of, I think we're all in agreement. And we're going to run through some more of these calls. She may not be the face of the league, but I really don't know if there's much of a debate. She is for sure one of the faces of the league. If you want to make the argument that she's not the face of the W, I can get on board with that all day long. It's a respect and a nod to Asia Wilson. You know what I'm saying? It's a nod to Natasha Howard. It's a nod to Miss Jackie Young. You know what I'm saying? It's a nod to Breanna Stewart. It's some dogs in this WNBA. I think that's all Kareem Abdul-Jabbar was trying to get at, man, is Caitlin Clark is lit, turnt. No denying what she is when it comes to the WNBA. She's one of the most popular athletes walking God's green earth right now. But I wouldn't call her the face of the WNBA. What makes up the face of a league? What ingredients make the face of a league? We'll take your calls on that coming up on the other side of the break. Plus, we'll get into some more college football. I'll give you my breakout college football player for 2026 next.
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4: 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She worked with Empower and planned for her next move, so she got good at money. Now she can be a little bad. Oh, by the way, you spelled journey wrong. No worries. She can afford the cover-up, too. Ooh, check out my tat. 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
5: When you first saw her, she was out walking her dog. You didn't notice her at first. But when you finally did, it was too late. Because at that moment, you were speeding. She was out walking her dog and only had a second to let go of the leash. 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
21: A better life with Dr. Sanjay Gupta.
22: I'm feeling lucky to have my college-age kids home with me for a few weeks this summer. And one of the things I know we're going to be talking about, AI. I've started to use it more often at the hospital to get fresh takes on patient problems that I'm trying to solve. And for my girls, well, I know that they are navigating college now with these new powerful tools. Something, frankly, that you and I couldn't have even imagined when we were in school. But while it may be tempting to outsource your studying and your work to these large language models, I beg you not to. And that's because AI chatbots tend to reproduce what researchers call weird viewpoints. That's an acronym: Western, educated, industrialized, rich, and democratic. Look, AI isn't going away, and admittedly, it can be a really powerful tool, but you don't want it doing your thinking for you. I'm Dr. Sanjay Gupta, helping you live a better life.
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0: The youngest in charge, Linnell Willingham, man in the ship for you as we get you up to 3 a.m. Eastern time. So much more to get to, including a couple of observations I've had from watching the Netflix docuseries Quarterback. A docuseries that I'm going to go out on a limb and say is the best sports docuseries that exists. Argue with your mama. Honestly, man, it's been so good. I haven't finished it yet. I'm on the final episode. I'll wrap that up tonight, but some really good sound that will play for you coming up in about a half hour or so from the Netflix docuseries Quarterback. We'll get you an update on the World Cup in exactly 1 hour as well, but right now, continuing to run through these calls at 310-840-4910. 8 days ago, Republican lawmakers, in an unprecedented move, wrote a letter to WNBA Commissioner Kathy Engelbert. She and the league have yet to respond to this letter, by the way. It's basically Congress calling for accountability when, you know, having Caitlin Clark officiate. Basically saying that this girl that they describe, this woman that they describe as the face of the league, she's not getting the proper protection that she deserves. And the quote that gets me in that ruffled some feathers here. If discrimination or retaliation is occurring and creating a hostile work environment, we support any investigation by the Department of Justice, the Department of Labor, or the Equal Employment Opportunity Commission. If true, such conduct could constitute violations of federal civil rights. There's a lot of unrest over how Caitlin Clark is being officiated. I thought UConn women's head coach Gino Anarumo had a very interesting comment on it, basically saying, you know, these fouls that we're seeing on Caitlin Clark is not a referendum on America or the country, meaning none of these fouls are racially motivated. It is just the culture of an extremely physical league that's been physical way before Caitlin Clark ever donned that Indiana Fever uniform. Kareem Abdul-Jabbar, though, took some issue with the Republican lawmakers. Holy cow. So I'm doing the show here in real time, and I'm in my apartment. There's a centipede, big as hell, that just ran across my wall. They tell you you're not supposed to kill centipedes because they, like, eat the other insects that are in the home, but that centipede was big as hell. I don't know where it went. I've got a blanket on the floor that I had like, thumbtacked over my my living room curtain so the heat wouldn't come in, and I think that centipede is wrapped up in the blanket. I will never touch that blanket again. Oh, my God. I don't know how I'm going to finish the show. 310-840-49. I don't really like bugs. I don't. Centipedes, I got a love-hate relationship with them. I love that they eat the other bugs. I don't know how many other bugs exist in here. But my hate comes from, this is like circa 2013. Me and my brother was up late playing Madden one night during the summer, and there was a centipede that ran across the carpet. My brother's also a big, big pansy and scared of the bugs, too. And he hit it with his flip-flop. And then we were the type of kids that, like, I got to add insult to injury. So I spray, as my Uncle Steven calls it, Lysol. I sprayed some Lysol on this centipede. And I swear to God, right hand of the Bible, it came back to life and began running again. So there's a reason I'm tweaking out over the centipede. I'll get back on task here. Hit us up at 310-840-4910. Clearly, I would not be the face of any extermination company because I don't like bugs. Kareem Abdul-Jabbar, though, took issue to Caitlin Clark being referred to as the face of the WNBA. That's what we want to talk about here on Westwood One Sports Night. One, what are the ingredients that make up the face of a pro sports league? And then secondly, has Caitlin Clark checked those boxes yet, you know, at this juncture of her career? 310-840-4910. I'll give you my breakout college football quarterback coming up here momentarily as well. Let's go to Rob in Minneapolis wanting to check in. Rob, what's going on, brother, man? Welcome into Westwood One Sports Night.
1: Hey, thank you. Thank you. Appreciate you taking my call.
0: Yes, sir.
1: I guess I had a couple of points here. Mm-hmm. First off, I really like the Connecticut women's basketball team, and I've liked it for a long time. Mm-hmm. It's just kind of Connecticut's

0: that there are levels to this, and we all are real, right? We're all kind of becoming hip to the W in real time. I'm not going to sit here and pretend I'm some massive WNBA fan, but I appreciate basketball. I love watching hoops. It's how I was raised. Basically damn near raised on the AAU circuit, following my damn brother around each and every weekend with the Maryland Mavericks, going and being a part of basketball culture. But I love watching hoops, so I appreciate the high level of basketball that we get to see in the W. I'm actually looking at my Twitter timeline right now, and that, and I'm going to send you the video to maybe throw it up here on our YouTube stream. I mean, she is, the way that she went after this official tonight, and she had to talk about it post-game in her post-game presser. She kind of gave an explanation as to why she went so hard. I think that has turned some people off to her. And here's the thing. I don't like it in the NBA. I hate when Luka's ass cries and bitches and moans for calls. I hate when stars do that. Play the damn game. It's not how I was raised. If my Uncle Steven was coaching in the damn WNBA, Caitlin Clark's ass would have got benched. He would have told her to take her jersey off, take her shoes off, and sit in the damn car. I've seen it happen in real time. The culture that currently exists in pro basketball, because it doesn't happen in college, because I think there's more of a fear that you have of your coaches, and the coaches know we ain't tolerating certain stuff. The culture that the NBA and WNBA has created in terms of like berating officials, it's punk-like behavior, if I'm being honest. Because the way that they're talking to these officials, you wouldn't talk to a grown-ass man or woman on the street the way that they talk to these officials. So I get kind of annoyed with it, and I'm sounding like my guy Josh Graham trying to be pro-official, but like I feel for him. In those instances, it's petty, it's messed up. They get cussed the hell out. And sometimes they're the ones that's right. Caitlin Clark went after this official tonight, dog. Hands up in her face. She's so close. And this is the one thing. I love pro wrestling. So does our guy, Denton Day, the super producer of this program. It's the one thing about pro wrestling that I always thought I wouldn't be able to do. You know when they do those face-offs and they're basically blowing each other's breath in each other's faces and spitting on one another. That's how damn close Caitlin Clark was to the official tonight when she was berating her, man. And I think her attitude towards officials seemingly is impacted the way that she's not getting calls because of that. I think it's a direct result of her berating the officials. They're not giving her calls on purpose. And I think it's kind of hurt the perception of Caitlin Clark. She's being viewed as this whiny, crybaby prima donna. She can hoop, though. You can call her all the names that you want. Give her every adjective that you want. Make sure you put hooper in front of all of those things. 310-840-4910 is the number here on What's Up on Sports. Now, remember, you can like, subscribe, and comment to our YouTube channel. I guess I said that the wrong way. Subscribe to our YouTube channel. So you can like, subscribe, comment, long-form content, YouTube shorts, and then the live stream each and every night. Just search Westwood One Sports Night. You can keep the conversation going with me off air at NELL_BTP. What are the ingredients that make up the face of a pro sports league? And has Caitlin Clark checked those boxes at this point in her career? Let's go to Aaron out in San Diego wanting to chime in. Aaron, what's going on? Welcome into Westwood One Sports Night.
1: Yeah, how's it going, brother?
0: Going good, man.
1: This is the first thing I'm going to actually get to.
0: Yeah.
1: Caitlin Clark shot 27% from three last year. She's a 32% three-point shooter, and that's supposed to be her best attribute. Then her career average is almost six turnovers per game. It's almost impossible to say that's in any way that could be the face of the league. When even you just go look at your statistics, they're not nowhere near some of the top girls in the league.
0: Even on her own team, if you want to make that argument, when you talk about
1: Kelsey Mitchell is the best player on that team, hands down. Bottom line.
0: Now you're somebody that I assume follows the W regularly.
1: Yes, I just got done watching the game earlier today.
0: Okay, so I think casual fans would blow back at what you just said, but they'd be ignorant and they'd be wrong. To your point, and I mentioned this earlier, bro, in terms of Caitlin Clark. You bring up a good point in terms of her three-point ball being her best attribute, and she hasn't shot it particularly well to start her career. She's shooting just 33% from three to start this season. Do you give her the benefit of the doubt in terms of the injuries and how

0: much she's been in and out of the lineup this year and last year?
1: I can't personally, when I'm talking about the face of the league and you only played 13 games last year, the whole season. But if you're talking about a better player, I would say maybe top 15 to the top 20-ish range, then oh, yeah, of course. But you're talking about the face of the league, it's like, come on now. It's kind of ridiculous. To compare her shooting to Steph Curry, of him of a 42% shooter from his first career.
0: So the Steph Curry comparison is not from their shooting ability. It's, I guess, ability is the wrong word. How far you shoot it, but like just the way that they've transcended the game with the 3-point shot. And I'm not disagreeing with what you're saying, Aaron. I agree. It's why I don't think she's the face of the league. I think she's one of the faces, though. And it has more to do, you know, with her impact on the popularity of the sport than it does her actual talent itself. So,
1: and you know what? That reminds me of something like a Tim Tebow. I would say she's better than that, but just got a lot of Taylor eyeballs, Clark, a lot of this, Tebow? A lot of that. But
0: that's an interesting comparison.
1: I'm just going off production.
0: No,
1: I'm going off.
0: I hear you. I appreciate the call, bro, man. I hope you call us again soon. 310-840-4910. What do you, Caitlin Clark being compared to Tim Tebow? They were both elite college players, and their success in college allowed them to build a cult following to take to the pro sports league. I think it's a disrespect to Caitlin Clark to compare it to Tim Tebow. He sucked in the NFL. That would be like them trying to change Caitlin Clark from a shooting guard to a center. They were trying to make Tim Tebow play tight end at a certain point in his career. So, yeah, a little bit disrespectful, but I get the comparison. 310-840-4910 is the number. Speaking of Tim Tebow, now there's one quarterback in the landscape of college football that I believe is going to take the league by storm. I'll tell you who that is coming up in exactly 12 minutes. But before we get to that, let's get to where we want to go here. Let's get to Dan in New Jersey, who wants to chime in. Dan, what's going on, pal? Welcome into Western Most Sports Night.
2: Hey, bro, how you doing tonight?
0: I'm doing good, Dan. Appreciate you chiming in, man.
2: Absolutely. So one thing I want to say in reference to another caller said, you know, talking about, you know, the best player can't be a flopper. I don't think that qualifies when we're trying to check boxes in the league, because that. Then we would be eliminating LeBron
0: and Shea.
2: We know what,
0: you, why would you say LeBron before Shea? You just, Dan, you just know how to piss me off. Why would you say LeBron before Shea?
2: I'm not trying to hate on LeBron, but I just,
0: no, I'm just messing
2: with you.
0: That's
2: the reason why I can't say that that qualifies.
0: I agree with you.
2: You know, so I don't watch the NBA, okay? It just doesn't interest me, or the WNBA, I should say. Okay. It doesn't interest me, all right?
0: I hear that.
2: But when we're talking about faces of the league and what checks the box, I think the ultimate box that has to be checked is winning championships. Like Jordan, as great as he was, he would have never been viewed as the face of the league had he not won. And when I think of the NFL, I think of Pat Mahomes. He's the face of the league. Now, and you go, now, what about Lamar, right? Isn't he a face? If Lamar won three championships in the next 6 or 7 years, we would be talking about Lamar being the face of the league.
0: But
2: we
0: don't talk
2: about him being the face of the league.
0: Shit, we'd be talking about him as the greatest quarterback of all time. Let him win three championships.
2: Exactly. So, without the championships, people are not going to recognize you that. And I think I agree with you. She's probably a face of the league, but until she starts winning and knocking down those chips, she's never going to be the face of the league.
0: I think it's a fascinating conversation, and hopefully it gets some more attention dollars and eyeballs on the W. You guys got to tune in, man. If you're a fan of basketball, seriously, and I'm not trying to, you know, I'm not getting paid under the table by the WNBA. Wish I was. I appreciate the call. If you like watching basketball, give the WNBA a try. The women are beautiful. The hoops are good. The women are beautiful. 310-840-4910. Is the number here on Westwood One Sports. And I do want to get into the college football coming up here. Let's run through some more of these calls before we do that. Let's get to a first-time caller. Let's go to Luis out in Sacramento wanting to chime in. Luis, what's going on, brother? Welcome into Westwood One Sports Night.
3: Hey, I'm going to tell you what. The Caitlin Clark thing, she's brought a lot of eyes, you know, to the WNBA. And you have to, you know, give her credit for that. Truth of the matter is, though, I mean, she's probably – you know, one of the top 15 players or so. A lot of great athletes, a lot of tough competitors. I think what America's really seeing, and they're not used to it, is just kind of what the league is about. These ladies play tough. Yes. They let them play. They bump. They move. It's the old school thing where, like, you know, when
0: it's
3: you
0: the NBA of the 90s. It's the NBA of the 90s, isn't it?
3: But yeah, and yes. Then, but even more so. I mean, like, remember when we were playing on the playground, and we knew what a foul was, right? If it affected the shot, then that was enough. Not a simple bump, not a touch.
0: Or throwing your head back the way that she's famous for.
3: Yeah, and so can I put one last little baby piece on this? Because Steph Curry, he invented it. But it's the forearm shiver, the push, right, with the forearm to create separation, right? Our you know, who got the MVP in the NBA, right? Mm-hmm. Isn't Shea a master of that as well? You can push it out, you know, 4 inches. But Caitlin is the master, right, on the female side of that, and I watch that closely. Ta-da!
0: I appreciate the call, my brother. 310-840-4910. Coming up in exactly 1 hour, we'll be joined by our pal Josh Graham, who was live out at ACC Media Day, as we switch the conversation back to the gridiron, give you a preview of the ACC conference. It should be just called the conference, the Miami Conference. Feels like it's them and everyone else when it comes to the ACC. I'll give you my breakout candidate at the quarterback position for the 2026 season in college football, plus run through the rest of your calls next here on Westwood One Sports Night. 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

0: People, Westwood One Sports Night continues with the youngest of Charles and O. Willingham. I'll get you up to 3 a.m. Eastern time. In exactly 1 hour, we'll be joined by our pal Josh Graham, who was live out at ACC Media Day earlier today. We'll give you a preview of the conference and basically gush over the University of Miami. My pick to win the ACC, and it feels like everyone's pick to win the ACC. We've been talking about Caitlin Clark and whether or not she's the face of the WNBA. I think there's one quarterback this year in college football. In a year in which it feels like there are a bunch of star-studded college QBs, I think there's one dude that's going to have a monster breakout season and really separate himself from the pack when it comes to who's referred to as the best college quarterback in the land. Trinidad Chambliss from Ole Miss, when you consider his story and him not being the starter to open up last year, he went on an absolute tear. I don't know why, you know, he didn't just declare for the NFL draft. I'm confused as to why he fought so hard to come back to school. If he would have declared for the draft this past year, his game tape versus Georgia was better than anything that any other college football quarterback last year put on tape, without a shadow of a doubt. And when you add the context of him being a former D2 guy, not being the starter coming out of the summer, and for him to seize the moment and seize his opportunity the way that he did, Trinidad Chambliss, to me, is going to set college football on fire during the 2026 season. Only two Power 5 quarterbacks in the playoff era have posted 4,000 total yards and 30 touchdowns with fewer than 5 turnovers in a season. It was Bo Nix back in 2023, and it was Trinidad Chambliss this past season, man. The ability to make plays off schedule, the ability, you know, to just be a flat-out gamer, the way that he showed in that game against Georgia, I think Trinidad Chambliss, I know the height is going to be a big talking point for him when it comes to his NFL future. But, man, in terms of just next year and the landscape of college football, good luck trying to prepare for that guy. 310-840-4910. You can chime in if you've got a breakout college football quarterback as well. But most of your calls, I know, directed towards our conversation that we've been having surrounding Caitlin Clark. Is she the face of the WNBA? And then more importantly, what are the ingredients that make up the face of a particular sports league? 310-840-4910 is the number. If you're just joining us, I don't think there's an individual face of the NBA. If we were to do an NBA, not NBA, damn it, the WNBA. If we were to do a WNBA Mount Rushmore for the current players, I'm going Asia Wilson. I'm going Paige Bueckers. I'm going Caitlin Clark. And the last one's going to piss a lot of people off. I know it. I'm going to go Angel Reese. 3-time All-Star. Also super influential in terms of the popularity and growth of the sport. That's my faces of the WNBA right now. And some of the OGs out there are going to be pissed at my list because I only have one veteran talking about Asia Wilson. People are probably, you know, saying I'm disrespecting some of the other stars. When it comes to that face of the league conversation, though, man, as Mr. Positive got us on the right track, of all people, right? Being transcendent, being elite, and then the winning piece of this is the thing that you all have kind of harped on the phones where Clark really lacks. One of the other future stars of this league is rookie guard for the Seattle Storm, Flaje Johnson. I got to look at her box scores throughout the course of this year. I believe she registered a career high in points tonight. 25 points for Flaje, big foe. Another WNBA player that's very recognizable because of what she did at the collegiate level, being a rapper, being on America's Got Talent, being on that really, really good LSU team. I'm telling you all, I know we have this love affair for Caitlin Clark, and deservingly so, but we're in the golden era of the WNBA in terms of the talent that's being ushered And then the popularity and growth of this sport. 310-840-4910 is the number. Who do you want to get to first here? Oliver Popular. We said Dan in Buffalo. Let's go to Dan in Buffalo. What's up, Dan?
1: How you doing? One thing I want to say before I talk about this person is Congress has more important things to worry about. Would you agree?
0: Oh, 1,000%, brother. Look, if you were, and clearly you must have missed the show last week. I mean, I feel like I broke my foot off in Congress's ass for them getting involved in this. It was a joke.
1: Exactly. So one of the person I'm going to mention, I think, is a bigger face. And she did benefit from Caitlin Clark, and that's Sophie Cunningham. Sophie Cunningham is a player that she doesn't have the skill level as Asia or Caitlin, but she transcends the sport. You see her all over social media. She has that Jekyll and Hyde personality. Off the ice, she seems so sweet. I'm sorry, off the ice. I'm a hockey fan.
0: No, I know what you mean. I know what you mean.
1: She's so sweet, but on the court, she's a bad girl. And people love that. And in order for you to be the face, you got to transcend beyond the sport. You got to be on social media like she is. She's involved in fashion. She is, you see her basically, you see her, you know, product placement. And the big thing is UFC. She spent more time in the octagon than Conor McGregor. I mean, think about that.
0: Which is kind of,
1: you know,
0: nuts.
1: My feeling is if you want to be, yeah, think about that. So, but, you know, to transcend, you have to transcend beyond the sport.
0: Yeah.
1: In order to be the face. And I think right now it's not based on talent, but she brings the personality, the moxie, and that's what draws people to the sport. I think she is definitely one of the faces of the league.
0: I think everything that you listed is all key ingredients in that cocktail that make up the face of a pro sports league. I appreciate the call as always, Dan. 310-840-4910 is the number. When people, and this is where I'm going to try to do some damage control. Some people are going to think I'm like some WNBA plant and mole that was dropped in here to Westwood One Sports. I'm not, I promise. But I do want to defend my girl any chance I get. When I say my girl, I'd be blessed if she one day decided that I was the man of her dreams. Probably not going to happen. I got to defend Angel Reese, though, man. I think she gets such a bad rap because of X accounts like Brick Center. in the hater report, because they just put together these compilations of her missing layups. Now, her ass looks terrible when she misses these layups. She looks like, when she's missing, she looks like one of the most uncoordinated Bammas I've ever seen in my life. So I get where people are coming from. It's almost like a, it's almost like if you were to give a baby deer a basketball and tell them to go try to shoot a layup. When Angel is off, that's what it looks like, man. So it's caused a lot of people to be overly critical of her game. Those that actually follow the W know she's a double-double machine. She's one of the best defensive presences in the sport, and she just got named to her third consecutive All-Star. You want to talk about faces of the league? I think she's right on that list, and I think for her, ironically enough, it's like the opposite with her and Caitlin. Angel is one of the faces of the league and really in that conversation because of what she's done off the court. On the court, she's really good. Not going to try to, you know, undersell it, but she's more of a, you know, defensive player, if we're being honest, right? And what sells tickets? Angel Reese, you know, contested shots at the rim, or Caitlin Clark shooting from 30 feet? 310-840-4910. Barry is in Portland wanting to check in. Barry, what's going on, brother? Welcome into Westwood One Sports Night.
2: What's going on, bro, man? Yep.
0: I'm doing good.
2: Face of the league. Pretty good, thank you. Face of the league is basically the best player on your team. A lot of sports are just starting off or they go flat. That's when they kind of need that lift. When tennis went flat, the Williams girls came up. Golf kind of went flat. Here come Tiger. These types of things, gymnastics, female gymnastics, young lady came up in that. But these, some of these sport leagues have been around a while. You don't need a face of the league. It's the best player on your team. I'm going to root for Damon Lillard and the guys here. Who cares about what Stephon Curry and everybody else is? You root for the people that's on your own team. And for us, Caitlin Clark, if the media would talk about more of the other ladies instead of just her, it would be different. I mean, you guys only talk about the WNBA when you talk about her. And you don't let the rest of the country know about these other ladies. Or give some scores. Give some scores sometime. Tell them who did what in certain games. The country doesn't hear that. All they hear, if it's something about Karen Clark, that's when you got to speak about the WNBA. Other than that, y'all don't say nothing about the WNBA.
0: Hey, look, guilty as charged. Guilty as charged. Look, the last time I talked about the W9-Caitlin Clark division was last week or this weekend when I was ripping the WNBA's commissioner, Kathy Engelbert, a new one, because she's in over her britches. So I agree with you. It's not talked about a lot. I got to let you go. I appreciate the call. We got to get to a bunch of other people. But I think he brings up a good point. I don't know how to solve that, though. Like, I don't know if there's a solution to the other women being talked about more. The visibility of the sports continue to improve. They've expanded the schedule, or they're going to expand the schedule as early as next year, I believe. Their new TV deals, TV rights deals, are causing more of the games to be televised. Like I said, I know we're still in the early stages of it. But watch when this Major League Baseball strike happens. I think next summer is going to be the summer of the WNBA, especially that we'll have Juju Watkins in the league next year, too. So I'm geeked up for it all. 310-840-4910 is the number. Full phone lines on this topic. So if you're getting the busy signal, keep trying us at 310-840-4910. Here's what you can do. If you're getting the busy signal, you know what I encourage you to do? Go get at us in the YouTube chat. Search Westwood One Sports Night on YouTube. We're interactive there as well. If we can't get to you on the phones, we'll get to you and read your comments in the YouTube chat. Just search Westwood One Sports Night. You can text us as well at 310-840-4910. I don't believe we have any text currently on the line. Let's do this. Because the phone lines are full. We'll see who decides to really stick with us through the break. Who's really rocking with us? You know what I'm saying? We'll figure that out coming up on the other side. Also on the other side of the break, in addition to me taking your calls, there is a story that is getting ready to make its way to the Senate. There's a bill that got passed earlier today that's getting ready to make its way to the Senate that could change all of our lives forever. I'll give you the details on that next. This is Westwood One Sports Tonight.
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25: Not all screen time is created equal, and a new study out of Sweden is helping us understand this even better. So researchers followed more than 20,000 people over nearly two decades and determined that passive screen time, like sitting on the couch and watching television, raised someone's risk of dementia. But if they did something active, like reading, puzzles, or interacting with other people, this same group of people saw their risk of dementia drop. Just like you got to put the work in to keep your body in shape as you age, you basically have to do the same thing with your brain. A couple things I have found to help: working to learn something new every day, whatever it might be, challenging yourself in some way every day, and really importantly, staying socially active. Some days that means meeting friends in person. Other days, maybe an email, a text, or a phone call. Just stay engaged. I'm Dr. Sanjay Gupta, helping you live a better life.
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0: 210-840-4910 is the number here on Westwood One Sports, here on Westwood One Sports tonight. Lynnell Willingham getting you up to 3 a.m. Eastern time. There is a everyman topic is how I will describe it, that I'm sure that you all will have significant interest in. We'll get to that and take your calls here as we ease our way. Already, guys, we already easing our way into the final hour of power. Can I give a little programming note? I'm going on vacation again. I know, you all are probably thinking, damn, brother, how many vacations are you going to take? Well, once football season gets here, we got our nose to the grind for like 3-4 months in a row, so I'm not going to be able to take no vacation. So you get it out the way right now. I think I may take like a day on my birthday in November, but that's about it. And I may not even take that because I'm a G. We'll get to your calls. I know the lines are flooded. There is a bill titled the Sunshine Protection Act. It passed in a 308-117 vote. The result of this is, in addition to keeping clocks shifted 1 hour ahead, which happens in the spring, this measure would allow states to use the standard time if an exemption is in effect before the federal law is enacted. How do I put that in layman's terms? Basically, this law could make daylight savings a permanent thing. Something that I think is like awful. Now, being the bachelor of this program, 28 and having, you know what I'm saying? I don't have kids. But I know folks out there with kids. You don't want your kids at the bus stop when it's pitch black outside. Essentially, that is what this would do, depending on, what level of schooling your kid is in. Now, in high school, during daylight savings times, because the damn our first bell rang so early, we were in the dark during the winter months for a couple of months, right? Now we're high schoolers. You should be more equipped to handle yourself versus a potential predator when you're in high school, but that's still not the case. People get kidnapped all the damn time. I really feel for like the middle school parents and the elementary school parents, because that is like real fear that I would have as a parent. One, I'm immediately changing my schedule to make sure my baby gets to the bus stop or school on time. You don't want to even run the risk. I'm trying to think of like what other like negative drawbacks there are from having daylight savings time be permanent. I love night football games, so I guess that's kind of a benefit. We will get more night games theoretically, just because the sun would be down. So, like, that's something that we'd benefit from as sports fans. But outside of that, guys, where's the benefit here? Denton, help me out as far as the clock is concerned with this, because that's where I'm kind of, this is all about the clock, literally. that's where I'm having my issue with it. Like, I saw a tweet earlier, and I don't know if I can trust it. They were basically saying, and they were being, I think, hyperbolic to show their displeasure with the ruling. They were saying, good luck to those of you that wanted to be, that want 9 a.m. rather to look like 9 p.m. in December, is what people were saying. Gosh, that was like a tongue twister. I'm all for it being dark outside. Not really.
1: Well, the problem is, like, at least on the East Coast, I don't know what it's like in every other time zone, because I'm not in every other time zone. But the sun will be setting at like 4:20. Really? And like, I don't need that.
0: Okay. Yeah.
1: Like, I mean, it's 4:35. We're sitting on a meeting, and I become
0: dark.
1: Gone because I didn't turn a light on before the meeting started. It was 3:30. Yeah. It was light. Now it's 4:35, and I'm gone.
0: You know what else I didn't think of, Denton? Like, imagine the impact that this has on seasonal depression. Like, that's another big thing that people are going to be impacted by.
1: I didn't think about that.
0: It's crazy.
1: There's some states that already, like Arizona, they switch time zones.
0: Yeah, so how does that, you were like trying to explain this to me earlier, and like, it went over my head. It still is currently hovering above my head. Like, what do you mean they just switch times? Are they not living under our rules?
1: No, they. I mean, there are no rules. Life is really fun when you realize there really aren't rules.
0: You know,
1: there's some different time zones. So, like I don't know if it's in. I think it's in summer. Mm-hmm. They're in Mountain Time Zone, and then when we would normally move the clocks, they just go to like Pacific. They just don't change with everybody else.
0: It's like it's you're craziest saying thing. Yeah, they're living their own. They're playing by their own rules and running their own race.
1: It was very weird. I was in Utah and Arizona a couple of months ago.
0: Mm-hmm.
1: Parts of them are different time zones, despite the fact that it's like you're crossing a state line and all of a sudden you lose an hour, but you didn't really move that far. It's like a really, really odd thing.
0: That would trip me the hell out, if I'm being honest. If I was a high school football player, I'd be geeked up. Because imagine having night practices because the sun's just going down because of the daylight savings. Like, that would be cool. I'm thinking about all the stupid reasons that no one cares about. This is about the kids. We don't want babies getting kidnapped at the bus stop. So hopefully this does not pass through the Senate. But if it does, it's going to be some fascinating conversations to be had. We've been having a fascinating conversation on the phones at 310-840-4910. Let's get to Chris in Calgary. Chris, what's going on, man?
2: How are you, sir? I'm going to keep this really quick.
0: Yeah.
2: I love your show.
0: Appreciate you, man.
2: Appreciate you. So love that you're up on women's basketball. I watch it all the time. Women's hockey is one of the greatest things to ever watch. So is women's soccer. Is women's baseball missing the entire thing here? Like, There's no pro sports league.
0: That's their problem. Because I think the College World Series is super popular.
2: Right, but if the MLB is going to be on strike for the next 3 years, do we, you know, is there a,
0: years
2: like...
0: would be crazy. Oliver Popper.
2: But is there, like do we end up seeing a league of our own? Or they have just swung and missed?
0: I think that's fascinating to see, if they could kind of be the beneficiary of MLB going away. I don't think so, because the W is already ahead in terms of the TV right deals and all that. So I appreciate the call, though, brother. 310-840-4910. Who's been holding the longest here, Oliver Popper? Let's get to them. That is who. Let's go to Jay in D.C. Jay, what up, man? Jay, my fault, brother. We had to get to some other folks before we got to you, man. We appreciate you sticking around with us.
3: It's cool, Mr. Willingham. How you doing tonight? Well, this morning, I would say.
0: I'm good, brother. I appreciate you.
3: So, first of all, before I forget, man, your Mount Rushmore WNBA sucks.
0: I don't get it. Who would you put on it then, Jay?
3: I meant current players, though. Oh, just current? Okay.
0: It was just current. Damn, Jay, I give you a pass.
3: But to get this Caitlin Clark thing.
0: Yeah.
3: So couple callers back. Guy called in saying that he don't really watch it, but he believes she's the face of the league. Now, half of her following came from her college. She knows she's the all-time leading scorer, men and women. And that's what really... She's a great college, so don't get me wrong. I'm going to give it her flowers first.
0: Mm-hmm.
3: But that put her on the map, and that got everybody following her. So the casual fans just know, hey, this is Caitlin Clark. That's where all of her following come from. So they're not real pure basketball fans. They don't know the WNBA. So of course, they are a fan of her. So, yeah, they see her as the face of the league. So the number one thing you need is the face of the league. No one said this. I don't believe they haven't. Is you have to be marketable, because it comes down to money. The league, if they're going to put you in the face of their league, you have to be able to make money, bring people in there to watch the game, fill the seats, sure, spend money on the league because they're marketing you as the face of the league. Mm-hmm. So I think you need that. Also, what Caitlin doesn't have, she doesn't have the success yet. She's only been in the league, this is the third year, I believe? So maybe the fourth year. So third year, she don't have the success yet. You need success. And also, that's why the players don't respect her. Yeah, you need respect.
0: She ain't busting great. I hit that. I feel that part.
3: Yeah, you hit on that. They don't respect her. That's why they busting her ass. For one, they come. She comes in there. It's part of the hype. The hype is the villain. The hype got everyone
0: upset.
3: Women
0: take it personal, Jay. I think you're hitting it right on the head, bro. They want the moonshine too. I gotta let you run because we're up against the clock, brother. But I appreciate the call as always, man. 310-840-4910 is the number. phone lines are still locked and loaded. I think we got one open line. Somebody better fill it up or else you're going to get the busy signal. 310-840-4910 is the number. I want to keep the Caitlin Clark conversation going. On the other side of the break, we'll ask and get more specific here. What are the ingredients that make up a face of a pro sports league? And has Caitlin Clark checked that box? We'll answer your calls on that. And I do want to get into what I consider to be the top story of the night, ladies and gentlemen. I know Flo Balogun and the United States men's national team got their ass handed to them by Belgium. But the World Cup must go on. The World Cup final set for Sunday, Spain and Argentina. How did Argentina punch their ticket to Sunday's World Cup final? We'll tell you next here on Westwood One Sports Night.
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10: We talk a lot here about ultra-processed foods and the many ways in which they can negatively impact your health. They've been linked to weight gain, obesity, type 2 diabetes, cardiovascular disease, even cancer. And now a new study out of UCSF found that high ultra-processed food intake was associated with something called intramuscular fat, which is exactly what it sounds like. That's fat inside your muscles, which can cause them to become weaker. Now, in this particular study, the researchers noticed more wear and tear and pain in people's knees because of weakened thigh muscles. Cutting back on ultra-processed foods isn't easy. The CDC estimates at least half the calories in our diet come from ultra-processed foods. But if you're looking to eat cleaner, cutting out sugar-sweetened beverages, that may be the best number one thing you can do to try and get started. I'm Dr. Sanjay Gupta, helping you live a better life.
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0: final hour of power as we get you up to 3 a.m. Eastern Time. What a show it has been here on West Woodlawn Sports Tonight. Youngest and Charles and L. Willingham, man in the ship for you. Talking text line has been locked and loaded, it feels like, for the past 2 hours. We're going to get back to your calls coming up here momentarily. So if you're on the line, just hang around for us. Man, we started this show talking about the greatness of Lionel Messi, and that's where we're going to go to start this final hour of power, man. Just an absolute thriller earlier as Argentina punched their ticket to the World Cup final. They will take on Spain coming up on Sunday in the World Cup final. The cheapest ticket for the World Cup final between Argentina and Spain, currently $7,500. According to TickPick, the most expensive get-in price ever recorded for a U.S. sporting event on TickPick. So it is going to be a rocking environment coming up on Sunday. It was a rocking environment tonight, man. That was probably, when watching this, the first thing that stands out. And look, I think we have done, as a nation, USA, I think we did a great job throughout the World Cup showing our patriotism, showing our give-a-damn level, showing how much we really care, you know, about the World Cup and, more importantly, the United States men's national team. As the great American philosopher Meek Mill once said, there are levels to this ish, and there are levels to the fandom here in this World Cup. And I think while we did a great job as fans of the U.S. men's national team, what we've seen from these other countries, in particular, you know, Argentina and England tonight, as they're doing the intros and they're trying to sing their respective national anthems, the fans are trying to drown out the other country. You want to talk about really taking it personal? You want to talk about really, you know, being geeked up? Look no further. Loved it. I loved it. Like, that's what makes sports special. If there were no fans, that's why the COVID seasons absolutely sucked. If there were no fans, sports would suck. The impact that the fans had on the match tonight and the viewing experience tonight, I thought was second to none and really damn good for the overall sport, man. It was a back and forth affair, though, man. England led 1-0 for a majority of the second half after Anthony Gordon's goal. And then the GOAT turned it on. Lionel Messi, known for his ability to put the ball in the net, showed you tonight, hey, as good as I am as a scorer, my ability, my talent, my skill as a setup man is just as lit, just as lethal. He had two great assists here tonight to lead Argentina to the World Cup final. The first is to Enzo Fernandez from 20 yards out. And check this out, guys. The 85th minute took Argentina to the 85th minute. Took them to the 85th minute to get on the board for the first time here in this matchup. And this has been really the story for Argentina here in this World Cup in the knockout stage in particular. They've got two goals. And when I read this stat, my damn chin damn near kissed the concrete. I couldn't believe it. Call them the cardiac kids. Argentina in this knockout stage, just two goals before the 79th minute. They've got nine goals after the 79th minute, including two more tonight. Enzo Fernandez in the 85th minute, and then Messi with the setup of a lifetime to Lautaro Martinez for a header from close range for the win in the second minute of stoppage time. The game itself was tremendous. The broadcast team for Telemundo did an excellent job capturing the moment. Here's how it sounded.
1: Macalister libre! Macalister palo otra vez! Iba Messi! Primero, Spence! Ah, Maca! Ah, Maca! Messi! Engancha y va, tiró con la derecha. ¡Gol! ¡Gol! 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Goal!
0: It's better.

0: That was the one that got me. Wow.
1: Gol astro argentino. Asistencia de Leo con la derecha. Por aquí no. Por allá sí.
0: Lionel Messi to Lautaro Martinez for the Dubski. That is how Argentina punches their ticket to the World Cup final coming up on Sunday. And I got to speak to the greatness of Lionel Messi here for a second, man, because to see him impact this football game, this football match, to see him impact it without

to 2022. That's the longest streak since at least 1966. So when we talk about Lionel Messi and talk about him being the GOAT, we're not just flapping our gums. He's really staking his claim, guys. Greatest pro athletes of all time. I think he legitimately is in that. Excuse me. He legitimately is in that conversation. I'm hiccuping a little extra here in the final tail end of the show, and it's tasting like all Subway tuna. That's what I have for dinner tonight. Hell of a tuna wrap. Shout out to Subway, man. Subway, if any of your reps are out there listening, I've eaten a tuna wrap from your establishment the past 3 days in a row. Show your boys some love, man. That's all I'm asking for. Lionel Messi, though, absolutely ridiculous for what he was able to accomplish tonight. And then I just continue to be impressed by Argentina, man, coming up big in the waning moments of these matches. Got to give credit to Messi, man. I compare it to, you know, when an ace is on the mound in Major League Baseball. The infielders field the ball a little bit better. The bats are a little bit hotter. The outfielders field the ball a little bit better. The base runners got a little bit more juice when running the base paths. Like, hey, we remember this term we used during football season, ad nauseum. Lionel Messi is a force multiplier, baby. 1,000%. He is a force multiplier. The GOAT coming up big here tonight. There was a little bit of a weird but true I had for you guys. Spain's best player, and that is who Argentina will lock horns with coming up Sunday in the World Cup finale, World Cup final. Spain's best player is Lamine Yamal. And Messi... this is so weird, but so true. Messi was a part of a photo shoot holding Lamine Yamal as a baby, and now he is going to go toe-to-toe with him for the right to be considered the best soccer country in the land. If that ain't weird but true, I don't know what the hell is, man. Shout out to Lionel Messi, man. The GOAT coming up big for Argentina. 310-840-4910 is the number here on Westwood One Sports Night. We can continue the Caitlin Clark conversation that we were having earlier about, you know, what makes up the ingredients. What are the ingredients to be the face of a sport? You can also chime in on whether or not you think she is the face of the NBA. I also want to expand the convo to this. We had a conversation earlier where I kind of laid it all on the line. I think Trinidad Chambliss is going to be the breakout quarterback for the 2026 college football season. I think his story is as good as anybody's in the country in terms of him being a D2 guy. Last year didn't even open up the season as the starter, yet he went on to have the best game, in my opinion, that any quarterback had all season long last year in the landscape of college football. What he did against the Georgia Bulldogs, what he did against the Dogs, showed he's got some dog in him, man. Trinidad Chambliss, I wish he would have been, you know, declared eligible for the draft. I wish he would have just entered the NFL draft, because I think you put that Georgia tape on, I guarantee you Sean McVay and company wouldn't have drafted Ty Simpson if Trinidad Chambliss would have came out. Gave you some numbers on Chambliss that I'm pretty proud of, man. As somebody who's backing him, right? I'm talking about I'm proud of him. Like, I'm the one that put up the damn numbers. Trinidad Chambliss last year, one of only two Power 5 quarterbacks in the playoff era to have posted 4,000 total yards and 30 total touchdowns with fewer than 5 turnovers in the season. Bo Nix did it back in 2023. Trinidad Chambliss did it last year. He also was, you know, ridiculously good on 3rd and 4th and long last year. 97 QBR, 7 touchdowns, no turnovers, and 6 completions of 20 yards or more on 3rd and 4th and long last year. So whenever his back was against the wall, whenever it felt like, you know, him and this Ole Miss offense didn't have an answer, here comes Trinidad Chambliss out the back door making big-time play after big-time play after big-time play. I think he follows that up this year and is the breakout

0: quarterback for the 2026 college football season. Who is your breakout quarterback for the 2026 college football season? 310-840-4910. We'll also take your calls on whether or not Caitlin Clark is the face of the W, and what are the ingredients that make up the face of a pro sports league. Mike is in Illinois wanting to chime in. Mike, what's going on, man?
1: Taylor, now, the main ingredient is money, and that's what she is generating for the league at this juncture. So she is the face of the league as far as making money. As far as playing capability, I rank her in the top 15.
0: I hear that. Real quick before we let you go, any thoughts on the upcoming college football season? Any quarterback that you're hot under the collar about?
1: Not really. I don't think that all of them are that good coming out of college this year. Next year will be better. That's a thought.
0: I appreciate you as always, pal. 310-840-4910 is the number. We had one Aaron calling earlier. Let's get to another Aaron. It's Aaron in Seattle calling from the Pacific Northwest, wanting to check in here on What's Up on Sports Night. Aaron, what you got for us?
2: Hey, real quick. I appreciate you taking the call here. Yes, sir. Caitlin Clark thing, to me, I think it all started back when she was in college, some of the disdain and the dislike towards her when her dad was yelling at her from the stands, but she was just being a whining little brat out there. For me, that's where it starts. It's tough for me to put her as the face of a league, you know, for something like that, because, you know, that's not who I want representing what my league looks like. Somebody who's acting like that, throwing his head. Mm-hmm. That's not what I want my kid to see. I don't want you getting your behavior rewarded because you're acting, you know, like a crybaby, entitled, spoiled brat out there. Yes, he's talented. Yes, he has skills. But in terms of the face of the league, there's too many good players out there right now. Like you said, we're in the golden era of women's basketball, right? The golden era. It's like the golden era of hip-hop back in the day. There was too many good groups. No Limit, Cash Money, West Coast, East Coast, Midwest, Nelly up top, Bad Boy, you know, Big Boy, Outkast down south, right? There's too many good faces to go around, like Janae, Paige Beckers.
0: I feel that way about the current state of hip-hop, Aaron. I do.
2: There you go. Yep. There's too many good ones out there. Caitlin Clark's good. But in terms of warranting all that attention, like you said before, you got to win, you got to be successful, and you got to be likable. She doesn't have that likability to me. She's too whiny.
0: I don't think you have to be. Here's what I'll say. I don't think you have to be likable, and I appreciate the call. Because when LeBron James went to Miami, he was the face of the NBA at that point, yet he was the NBA's biggest villain as well. So I don't think you necessarily have to be likable to be considered the face of a pro sports league. Not at all.
3: Really good example of that. Who's the face of Star Wars?
0: Darth Vader,
3: villain.
0: Bad guy. Boom. Look, who's the face of the WWE? Roman Reigns. Bad guy. 310-840-4910. Coming up in exactly 8 minutes, we're going to preview the ACC football conference as our guy Josh Graham was boots on the ground for ACC Media Day, so you'll want to stick around for that conversation. You can chime in on Caitlin Clark and whether or not she's the face of the W. You can chime in on what ingredients make up the face of a pro sports league, and give me your breakout college quarterback for the 2026 season. I know somebody who's got a breakout college QB. I got Chance out in Alabama wanting to check in. Chance, what's going on, brother?
4: Damn tie. College
0: I know you've been waiting.
4: We are. There ain't no. Now, you can talk all you want about the Bills and how Josh Allen peed down his pants, but there ain't a damn thing. Say one damn thing about Alabama. We are the greatest, and I mean Blitz, the damn Bama greatest Blitz. College football program of all time. No one can touch us. No one. And also, this is undebatable. We have the two. Not the one, but the two greatest head coaches of all time, in Paul the Bear Bryant and the GOAT Nick Saban. Anyways.
0: Do you have a quarterback for us, or are you just going to continue the glaze?
4: Yeah. I just had to put you in place a little bit.
0: I got you.
4: Okay, so we got the number one recruit, man. And this kid, I'm more pumped up than when Bryce came in. Bryce was the number one recruit. This kid, he's got more size. He's the number one quarterback recruit, and all the rankings had him number one. And I know that's not gospel, right? It's never gospel. God, man, everyone's drooling over him. Not just the Alabama writers down here, man. Everyone's saying this kid's got it. But, of course, we ain't going to know till we get in the games. But, man, I'm super excited. I think this is our year to at least get to a natty.
0: Went out sad last year in that college football playoff, Alabama fans, you ought to be in hiding. I appreciate the call, Chance. 310-840-4910. Let's run through the last couple before we get to our conversation with our pal Josh Graham. Bruce out in Los Angeles. What up, Bruce?
5: Hey, Linnell, how are you doing? I agree with what you said earlier that there could be more than one face of any league. I believe that Caitlin Clark is the number one face of the league for the following reasons. She's the number one driver of attendance. She's the number one driver of television in the league, number one driver of television ratings and revenues, are the number one driver of overall revenues. And why is that? In my opinion, she's a fresh, attractive, charismatic person who people just like. And it's why is Mike Trout not the face of baseball? He should be with his stats. And why is Shohei Ohtani? Shohei Ohtani, people like him. He's got a smile. I don't know what it is, but he's got something about him.
0: I do think the likability factor is huge, and I appreciate the call, Bruce. One of the last callers brought that up, saying that, you know, she couldn't be the face of the league because she's unlikable. The likability factor matters, but I don't think it matters as much as we think it does, man. Denton brought up the great example of Darth Vader. LeBron James, when he went to the Miami Heat, was the biggest villain in basketball, yet was still the face of the association. So let's go to John in Kansas. What's up, John?
6: I got a question to ask you first.
0: Yes, sir.
6: How often do you talk about the WNBA before Caitlin Clark came into the system?
0: Not a whole lot, brother, if I'm being real. No, not a whole lot.
6: Okay, see, there you go now. Because, see, that A.J. Wilson, she is playing then. And you're not talking
0: about...
6: Say
0: it with me, brother. It's not A.J. Wilson. It's Aja Wilson.
6: And so, you know, you're saying he's the face of the league. Well, if it wasn't for her and bringing all these people into the fans, every place she plays, she's still the fan.
0: I'm sorry.
6: AJ Wilson didn't do that.
0: Yeah, I appreciate the call. I got to let you go. It's not funny, and I mean no disrespect to Aja Wilson at all. But, I mean, come on, y'all. I got to do better than that. One last call before I got Josh Graham joins us. Scott out in L.A. Scott, if Aubrey Drake Graham isn't considered, in your mind, the best rapper alive at the moment, I don't even want to hear from you.
7: Oh, whoa. First of all, let's go. See, here's the problem that I have, and that's why it broke my heart to hear you say that today's state of hip-hop is better than back in the 90s, because I know you're too young to remember. But those guys... they were pioneers. They were so freaking perfect. And then Eminem came around too. Let's be honest. Pac and Biggie, of course. But I mean, do you even know about Petey Pablo?
0: I know about Petey Pablo. You can't for you
3: Scott,
0: to
3: Scott.
0: You're
3: I
0: not
3: need
0: putting
3: you.
0: Petey Pablo on no Mount Rushmore.
3: Scott, I need you to do me a favor.
7: No, I'm not trying.
3: Wait,
7: to put
3: Scott.
7: Him on my,
3: Scott, I'm time out. Saying, time out. Do me a favor,
7: Cuckoo
3: real quick.
7: Cow.
3: Do me a favor. Cow. Ask Linnell who MF Doom is.
7: Who?
3: Ask Linnell if he knows who MF Doom is. We had this conversation before the show.
7: No, I don't. I haven't listened to new rap since 2000, I don't think.
3: How do you know, Scott, you can't come on here talking about hip-hop and not know who MF Doom is.
0: Yeah, you can't pretend to be a hip-hop historian.
7: No, okay. Do you know who Cuckoo Cal is?
3: Yes.
7: I mean, we can go to the Loonies, we can go to the Alcoholics, we can go to, I mean, all those guys back in the day. There's nothing today is anything like that.
0: The Migos are the greatest rap group of all time. I appreciate the call. 310-840.
3: He can't come on here lecturing us about hip hop and then get stone cold when I say MF Doom.
0: I still don't know who MF Doom is. John in Maryland, you're our last call of the night. John, what you got for us, man?
8: Hey, all I want to say is that I don't want to say Caitlin Clark is the everything about the WNBA, but I think she is like the kind of the rebirth of the WNBA. Mm. And with like Paige, all these people coming in is like kind of like
0: leader of the new school.
8: Yeah, exactly. Like it's just like the 96 class in the NBA, you know, Iverson, Kobe, all them coming in. Like it's just like the rebirth of it. And for sure. Which they've needed that rebirth, and they also have. with what was it you were saying?
0: The quarterback, college quarterback.
8: Well, I know it might not be the Masabi, but like it could be like a really big Malik Washington from Maryland.
0: I think. I know you're saying that because you're a local cat, and I got to let you run. I don't think Malik Washington is a bad selection. For that, for those folks that were out there at the Manning Passing Academy, he absolutely lit it up. So we'll see if he's able to do enough to keep Mike Locksley's job past Halloween. CBSSports.com put together a list of the top 10 coaches on the hot seat. Coming in at number 4, Mike Locksley of the University of Maryland. We're going to get you a full-scale preview of the ACC Football Conference with our guy Josh Graham. Coming up on the other side of the break, right here on Westwood One Sports Night. 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
27: 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But every night when you go to get some Z's, how often do you really think about the temperature in your bedroom? Temperature may be one of the most underappreciated factors in sleep. That's according to the Senior Vice President of Research and Scientific Affairs at the National Sleep Foundation. We often hear about lights and screens and stress, but even modest changes in temperature and airflow can influence both how quickly you fall asleep and how deeply you stay asleep. Most experts will recommend a room temperature of 60 to 67 degrees Fahrenheit. You might also experiment with your sheets and what you actually wear to bed. Play around a bit and see what improves your sleep. You might be delightfully surprised. I'm Dr. Sanjay Gupta, helping you live a better life.
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1: Closer to the start of the best time of the year, college football season, the NFL season. Joining us right now, our guy Josh Graham, who was boots on the ground at ACC Media Day. And I know that, like, you're the king of North Kakalaki. As we found out today from your viral moment, that I'm going to call it, with the commissioner of the ACC, you're damn near the king of the ACC too, brother.
2: I have been called that before, and it was as a pejorative, because I went to East Carolina University, and one of the sore spots among folks at my alma mater are the ACC schools in the state, North Carolina, NC State, Duke, Wake Forest. Mm-hmm. So when I went there, and I would cover ACC stuff in addition to my alma mater, East Carolina, they'd be like, oh, you're just an ACC guy. You're the king of the ACC, aren't you? And it's like a shot. Oh, my gosh. You don't really care enough about the Pirates and your alma mater, right? So that's a thing that was called, was attached to me, not in a kind way, as you put it there. And Jim Phillips, kind of rude. I'm telling this to Black and Abdallah, these Chicagoans. What do we do with them? It's amazing.
1: It was a moment, man. I thought it kind of spoke to, one, the work that you've done over the past couple of years, several years covering that conference, to where you've been able to build a name for yourself, to where you're able to get jabbed at by the damn commission. Let's get into the football, though, shall we, my friend? Because this is going to be a super competitive conference. It feels like it's Miami and then everyone else. For your money, after talking to people out there, who do you think is most likely to be that second-best team this year in the ACC, if we're in lockstep that Miami is the cream of the crop?
2: Probably Clemson, because it's Clemson. It's a strange thing, because Dabo is not just doubling down or tripling down. He's quadrupling down in not using the portal to solve problems on offense. Defensively, with Tom Allen there,
1: a little bit.
2: from Penn State, the transfer D tackle from Oklahoma is going to be a big addition. They do have some holes to fill where you lose another one of the Terrell brothers. That's a great story where the Terrells are playing together for the first time ever, because they're separated 6 years apart with the Atlanta Falcons. So defensively, they're going to be fine. It's Tom Allen. You got a lot of talent there. But offensively, rather than going into the portal and getting a quarterback, they decide to double down on Chris Vezina. And everyone's talking about the scuttlebutt at ACC kickoff today is Tate, this quarterback named Tate that's coming in. Tate Reynolds, I think, is his last name. He's a true freshman quarterback who showed up as an early enrollee, and they believe that this quarterback might compete in fall camp with Chris Vezina, who is a redshirt sophomore, for the starting job. And really, they're kind of looking for a quarterback. You think about before Trevor Lawrence arrived, Kelly Bryant had a pretty good team that was playoff worthy, made the college football playoff before Trevor arrived on campus. He was not a blow your socks off type of a guy, knock your socks off type of a guy, a quarterback. He had great talent around him. And I think Clemson has that at receiver. Running back, that remains to be seen. Offensive line, they have some turnover as well. There are a lot of questions there, but to answer your question, Clemson probably has the most high-level talent that could probably match Miami. Outside than that, maybe keep an eye on Pittsburgh, who has a really good freshman quarterback going into his sophomore year and a lot of guys back. And Pat Narduzzi always seems to be more competitive than people think.
1: Since we're on the topic of the Clemson Tigers, in terms of the pressure that's on Dabo, is there a number that you would say he's got to hit in order for him to, be the guy there moving forward? Because, look, he's been there for a while. Obviously, he's reached the top of the mountaintop of that group. He's proven coach in the landscape of college football, but he's set some pretty high expectations there. And recently here, they haven't hit those expectations.
2: Have not. Last year was the first season with fewer than 9 wins that Clemson's had since 2010. 15 years. And when you look at Vegas is not a believer. Their season win total is 7.5. If Clemson goes 8-4, nobody's happy in Tigerland about that. Not with the standard is what it is. So I think you got to – I had a former Clemson player tell me today, 10 wins, needs to be 10 wins. I think details matter when it comes to nine. Like, all right, well, what games did you lose? Did you lose to Lane Kiffin at LSU the first night of the season? I think that could be understandable if you go to the conference championship game and your three losses are two in conference, you get to the conference championship game, you beat your rival at South Carolina, and you're competitive but lose a game in Baton Rouge week one, a tight game. Like, the details probably matter if you go 9-3. But anything less than 9-3, I think would be disrespectful to what Clemson is and what Dabo has built in terms of what we should be expecting and satisfied by with the Tigers' output.
1: I got Josh Graham joining us right now live here on Westwood One Sports Night. He was boots on the ground at ACC Media Day earlier this afternoon. Let's get back on Miami here for a hot second. We feel like you can't talk about the ACC and steer the conversation away from the Hurricanes too much. Darian Mensah, I'm sure, was the topic of conversation out there at ACC Media Day. I will give you the credit. You have been kind of shooting your shot with him ever since the, you know, transfer was made official. You have high, lofty expectations for him.
2: Before that, I was the guy who said, watch out for Miami poaching a quarterback from Duke. And that's exactly what happened in the greatest comedy of the day. Mario Cristobal, about 7 or 8 times I heard him do this throughout the day, saying, when he was asked about Darian Mensah, just volunteering, when he entered the transfer portal, we were all over him. Yeah. And I'm like, really? Really? Was that when you were all over him?
1: So it goes back to your tampering question at the end of the day, in terms of like how he ultimately got there.
2: I mean, come on. Like, that's the thing. I mean, oh my God. When he entered the portal, I ran to the other coaches' offices and said, guys, you're not going to believe this. Yeah. Look who's in the portal. It's Darian Mensah. We need a quarterback. What are the odds?
1: I think he'll end up performing quite well. When it comes to your expectations for him, for comparison's sake, do you expect him to look better than the last two Miami transfer quarterbacks that we've seen by way of Cam Ward and Carson Beck?
2: Exactly a question I asked Darian earlier today.
1: Okay.
2: And Darian told me something interesting. He said he was committed to Duke until he got feedback from NFL folks that kind of leaned him going towards the NFL draft. But when he decided to go back to school, Miami then became an option, and he thought, well, look what happened with Carson Beck. Look what happened with Cam Ward. If I'm trying to pursue being an NFL quarterback, that seems to be a good place to go. And he told me, that's a factor when you see those other guys and how they performed in one-year stints there. In terms of how they compare, I loved watching what Cam Ward did with Jake Dicker at Washington State, but this is higher level than that. Not just the fact that Darian Mensah won the ACC last year at Duke, but he put up numbers at Tulane the year before that, and Tulane won a lot of ball games with Darian there as well. So he's won at two separate stops with lesser talent. Now, worth noting, Cooper Barkay was one of the best targets that he had at Duke, following him to Miami. You got Malachi Toney back, who was one of the most game – he was probably the biggest game-breaking athlete at the college football playoff. And you got your star running back today, and Mark Fletcher, who was with him at Media Day. You got him back from the playoff run too. So offensively speaking, you got the guy you have chemistry with in Cooper Barkay. You have maybe the most electric weapon that's available, not named Jeremiah Smith at the receiver position, and Malachi Toney. And you got a great running game, too. Miami does have to replace four starters on the offensive line.
1: Well, that was what I was about to say.
2: But Mario Cristobal, that guy, he even said it today. Nobody loves the trenches more than I do. These are my guys. This is what I do. And you better figure that out, because what's even more difficult to figure out is the trenches on the other side, where you got Akeem Mesidor and Reuben Bain, who were both first-round draft picks, that you have to replace as well. So maybe that's the bigger concern. You kind of give Mario Cristobal the benefit of the doubt on the offensive line, but the weapons are there. And there's so. And here's the other piece now. Go look at Miami's schedule. The ACC, so the three worst teams in the league are going to be Bill Belichick's North Carolina Tar Heels, the Stanford Cardinal, and the Boston College Eagles. All three are on Miami's schedule. And the most difficult games are, you got Virginia Tech, but it's in Miami. And, yeah, you play Notre Dame, but that's a non-conference date. And, yeah, it's all set up right there for the Miami Hurricanes to potentially run away with this conference.
1: You just mentioned Virginia Tech. Me being a DMV guy, I am excited about what the Hokies can potentially be this year. We know.
2: Hold one second. I need a ruling.
1: Because I said DMV.
2: I get crushed for Baltimore, and we're going to say DMV guys get excited about Virginia Tech? What are we doing?
3: Virginia Tech people that overwhelm D.C. when they graduate is unbelievable.
2: Oh, so Blacksburg's not part of the DMV. No. It's just people in the DMV like Virginia Tech.
3: Because they leave Blacksburg and they come to a much better area of living, which is the Washington, D.C. area.
2: Got it. Sorry. Question asked, question answered, as I like to tell my wife. Question asked, question answered.
1: It certainly feels like the arrow is pointing up for that program. We saw what James Franklin did at Penn State, although he never really got him over the hump and winning those big games. We know what James Franklin teams are known for. They're going to play defense. They're going to run the heck out of the football. What's the ceiling and the floor, I guess, for Virginia Tech? And could they be frisky and potentially be a thorn in some team side in this conference?
2: I think, long-term speaking, absolutely. Like, you look at outlook now that they're spending money. Honestly, it reminds me a lot of where Miami was about 5 years ago, where Manny Diaz gets fired, and the takeaway from Miami is to look inward and say, are we spending the way that we need to? Now Tech is spending, and you get James Franklin, who's the right coach that can move you forward. They have a young quarterback prospect, Bryce Baker, who was Bill Belichick's first high school signing. Ooh. Four-star kid. He chose North Carolina over Penn State, who he visited officially while James Franklin was there. Okay. So geographically speaking, Virginia Tech, a lot closer to home than Penn State is. The Bill Belichick thing's not really going that great. So Bryce Baker might be a quarterback of the future to follow for the Virginia Tech Hokies. I do think there is a pretty noticeable ceiling for year one, James Franklin, and a lot of that goes back to schedule. I think if they win six games, that's a really good year when you consider out of conference, you have to take a trip to College Park at a conference. And
1: Josh, don't consider a trip to College Park as some sort of daunting task, my friend. They suck.
2: It's not easy. It's not an easy trip. I mean, it's a Big Ten team. It's a road game. That's a rivalry. They hadn't played it in a while. Virginia.
4: Take it back.
1: You can hear the entirety of that conversation on our YouTube page. Just search Westwood One Sports Night. Our ACC preview, as our guy Josh Graham was live out at ACC Media Day earlier this afternoon, man. College football, I can smell the freshly cut grass. I can hear the cleats click-clacking on the gravel. Before we know it, baby, we are going to be fully submerged in wall-to-wall football coverage for like 4 or 5 months consecutively. I cannot wait. Super geeked up, man. Super geeked up. I'm going to execute this properly tonight because the past several nights I have not. We put the show, or end the show, rather. Damn it, I messed up already. We end the show the same way every single night. Net and Day, how do we do that?
3: Well, I might be giving you a history lesson in MF Doom. We'll find out.
0: Oh. The NFL is almost here. Training camps open on Wednesday with the Cardinals and Panthers. The countdown to kickoff is on your home for the NFL, Westwood One Sports.
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17: A better life with Dr. Sanjay Gupta.
18: As someone who's been married nearly 25 years, I'll tell you, there's a lot of great things about having a spouse. And according to a new study out of the University of Miami Health System, marriage might even be linked to a lower risk of cancer. Why? Well, the researchers said people who are married are less likely to engage in risky behavior. They're more likely to get a nudge to go to regular preventive medicine appointments and screenings. And they have a partner to share the load of family obligations, household chores, and finances. No one is saying you should get married in the pursuit of better health. But if you are single, how can you build a strong support system to maybe get some of these same benefits? Do your own research, find out what's important, and then hold members of your squad accountable and let them hold you accountable as well. That can provide a lot of support. I'm Dr. Sanjay Gupta, helping you live a better life.
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0: night. Here's Linnell Willingham.
1: Oh, yeah. There I am. And because Oliver's so consistent, Oliver popular to you all, as our board op, we end with the same song every night. We end with "Today Was a Good Day." Because today was a good day, man. Hit on a lot throughout the course of this program. If you missed any of it, our guy Denton Day's got the podcast up wherever you get your podcast. You can check out the rewind of the live stream on YouTube. 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Oliver, play those sleepy tunes, my friend.

0: thing on top of the E. That is MF Doom. We're not going to talk MF Doom to close the show, though, because I did watch two episodes of Quarterback. I'd watched one yesterday, and I watched two today. And I have to tell you, my favorite thing through the first three episodes was like the small little segment, because you know how they're broken up into segments. It's like, hey, Baker Mayfield gets 6 minutes, and then Cam Ward gets 12 minutes, and all these things. The Baker Mayfield trash talking thing was hilarious. When he was like, I always have one in the chamber.
1: Yeah, literally.
0: And I'm realizing as I'm watching Quarterback, while Baker Mayfield is significantly more talented than I, we share a lot of the same philosophies, because there's always one in the chamber. Anybody can get it.
1: Real talk. Real talk. He, seeing him as like a husband and a father and not this like rugged quarterback is unique and different. To me, the star of this thing and who I've learned the most about is Cam Ward of the Titans. One, they need to get a swear jar for Cam Ward. They could literally probably end homelessness in Tennessee if they got a swear jar for Cam Ward. He cursed in every scene, every other word. It kind of annoyed me. But his competitive fire, he's got some of those Mahomesian traits to him as well. If you go back and look at some of the throws he made this past year, I think the Titans are a massive sleeper. I think him and Brian Daboll are a match made in heaven. I think they're going to hand the ball off a lot to Nick Singleton, Carnell Tate, Wandell Robinson, Calvin Ridley. Like, that's a football team they're building out there in Tennessee with the Titans. And then you know that pass rush, Jermaine Johnson, Jeffrey Simmons, John Franklin Myers, they drafted Keldrick Falk. Like, I expect that group to be a lot better maybe than what the general public thinks they're going to be. It's a tough division. I will give them that in that NFC South, or AFC South, rather. But
0: that division's open, I think.
1: The Texans are the clear favorite.
0: Play. Mm-hmm. Didn't realize that Cam Ward was a fathead guy. I definitely thought he was too young for fatheads. I had to convince my parents to get a fathead when I was younger. I failed. They're like, we're not putting that on the wall. What are you, crazy?
1: Yeah, I'm about to say.
0: And they clearly stick for a long time. I mean, that dude went back to his childhood home 20 years later, and there's a fathead of Blake Griffin, of all people. It's like, who loved Blake Griffin that much?
1: Yeah, speaking of going back to the childhood home, we saw that for Commanders quarterback Jaden Daniels as well. It was weird. They, like, made it a point of emphasis to show Juju Watkins at the game, at that Chargers
0: friend.
1: Game. Friend, clear friend. But, like, why they have to show her? I definitely think there's something there.
0: Friend.
1: Whenever they're ready to go public, we'll be okay with it. But until then,
0: basically already are. Speculate.
1: It feels like they're definitely public. He was working out the other day in a Juju Watkins Nike t-shirt. There's definitely something
0: He wears her number on his wrist. On, like, his wrist tape.
1: They're definitely,
0: you know what I mean?
1: They're definitely something. It's a cute couple. Cute couple. I wish Jaden would be more open with it, but I get it. Maybe if he goes off this year, going into year four, he'll be more comfortable with his love life. Thank you to Oliver Popular. Of course, thank you to Denton Day. Most importantly, thank you for your calls. I'll see you all soon. Drake Tolles next.
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11: As someone who's been married nearly 25 years, I'll tell you, there's a lot of great things about having a spouse. And according to a new study out of the University of Miami Health System, marriage might even be linked to a lower risk of cancer. Why? Well, the researchers said people who are married are less likely to engage in risky behavior. They're more likely to get a nudge to go to regular preventive medicine appointments and screenings. And they have a partner to share the load of family obligations, household chores, and finances. No one is saying you should get married in the pursuit of better health. But if you are single, how can you build a strong support system to maybe get some of these same benefits? Do your own research, find out what's important, and then hold members of your squad accountable and let them hold you accountable as well. That can provide a lot of support. I'm Dr. Sanjay Gupta, helping you live a better life.
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We need you as we continue to add to our subscriber count. We have done a good job here in the first hour of the show. It feels like, you know, covering all of our bases, so to speak, right? Maybe I'm a day late and a dollar short. Covering our bases was last night with the Midsummer Classic. Argentina, though, man. Lionel Messi and company with more late-game heroics, more late-match heroics as they stun England 2-1. They punch their ticket to the World Cup final on Sunday against Spain. We'll talk a little bit more about the World Cup later on in the program. We also got a little college football preview with our guy Josh Graham. He stopped by as he was out at ACC Media Day. I do want to get into some comments made by Kareem Abdul-Jabbar earlier today. And Kareem Abdul-Jabbar, first and foremost, like one of the biggest legends in the history of basketball. When he speaks, folks listen, right? When he speaks, folks listen. What he had to say about Caitlin Clark, I thought was pretty eye-opening, and it's something that I've been, you know, kind of alluding to on this program, but it's hard to have this conversation without feeling like you're slighting Caitlin Clark. Remember last week, right, the unprecedented situation that we had on our hands where a group of 11 Republican lawmakers sent a letter to WNBA Commissioner Kathy Engelbert. By the way, that was on July the 8th. It is July the 16th, and we've still heard absolutely nothing from Kathy Engelbert on that matter. And do with that information what you want. Hashtag, she shouldn't be employed. But in that letter from the Republican lawmakers, they referred to Caitlin Clark as the face of the league. Kareem Abdul-Jabbar had a little issue with how the Republican lawmakers described Clark. Kareem Abdul-Jabbar's got a Substack, by the way. I didn't realize this. Kareem has a Substack that he actively writes on, and the thing that's got his attention this week is the Republican lawmakers referring to Caitlin Clark as the face of the league. He said, quote, "It's an insult to an awful lot of great players." And I've tried to allude to this point, but oftentimes it falls upon deaf ears because everyone is enamored with the enigma that is Caitlin Clark. She is, in a lot of people's mind, the straw that stirs the drink for the league. A lot of people out there feel, casuals of the NBA, feel as if there was no Caitlin Clark, there'd be no WNBA. That's how a lot of people out there feel. That if she wasn't in the league would have no success and they would plummet. They'd fold. I'll say this about where Caitlin Clark is in the hierarchy of the WNBA. Of the players in the sport 25 and younger, she's damn near at the top of the list. But I feel like the attention dollars that she was able to garner in college, her ability to par that into WNBA viewership, I think is really impressive and speaks to, you know, her hierarchy in this league, man. People care about Caitlin Clark. To say she's the face of the league, though, for some, it's a statement that gets taken too far. In terms of, like, who I would consider the faces of the WNBA, I feel like if you would ask me, and ask really any WNBA fan that actually watches the sport, Asia Wilson of the Las Vegas Aces is the most recognizable, most marketable player in the W, and she has been really for the past 5-6 seasons. Without a shadow of a doubt, multi-time MVP, multi-time champion, Asia Wilson has a chance to go down as the greatest WNBA player ever. So in the heart of her prime, for Caitlin Clark to be referred to
as the face of the league, I get what Kareem Abdul-Jabbar is saying. I get it. But here's the thing. I don't want this conversation to at all underscore or take away from the greatness of Caitlin Clark. Argue with somebody you love. Hopefully that's me. She is a badass. There is no denying what she is. But in terms of being the face of the league, I don't know if I'm on board with that either. So right now, if I'm not mistaken, the Indiana Fever are actually in action. I was peeping the game earlier, although they just went final a couple of moments ago, as they lose 88-75 to the Valkyries. Watching Caitlin Clark's mannerisms on the basketball floor, I don't know how people are going to feel about this, but can I be honest with what's starting to rub me the wrong way about Caitlin Clark? She bitches and moans at everything. So all she does is talk to the damn officials all game long. Now, to her credit, and like I said, I want to continue to give her the benefit of the doubt with a lot of these controversial conversations surrounding her, because I do think she's a hell of a talent, and I don't think she asked for any of this. I don't. But this is what comes with the territory when you're a player of her magnitude. But the talking to the officials, and here's the thing, let me call it what it is. It's not talking to the officials. She belittles the officials. She is real live, hooting and hollering, screaming, talking with her hands, literally this far away from the damn official. So if you see

check a lot of boxes when it comes to, you know, what constitutes a face of a league. The marketability is there. The popularity is there. The clout, the cachet. She's one of the most popular players, not just in the WNBA, but in all of pro sports. So she 110% checks that box. The other question that I have with her, and this is a box that I think she doesn't quite check yet. And some people can say, well, this is petty. Why is this not happening? They're jealous. I think one thing that constitutes the face of a sports league, you got to have the respect of your peers. The undivided respect of your peers. You know what I'm saying? You have the undoubted respect of your peers. They have to all be in lockstep and in unison that you're that girl or you're that guy, depending on what sport we're talking about. I don't believe her peers respect her, talking about Caitlin Clark. I don't. Whether that's fair or not is a totally different conversation, but a lot of her peers don't respect her. Obviously, there are a bunch of different conversations we could have off of that, but just looking at it purely from a on-court perspective, Caitlin Clark is, what, the seventh leading scorer in the WNBA? Of the top 10 scorers in the NBA this year, Caitlin Clark has the second worst field goal percentage. So I think the greatness of Caitlin Clark, there's no denying it, but I also think her greatness has kind of taken a life of its own in terms of how we actually talk about her relative to what she actually does on the floor, if you pick up what I'm putting down, right? Like, seventh leading, you know, scorer in the WNBA, but the field goal percentage isn't great. If you're a real WNBA fan and you're familiar with the talents of Kelsey Mitchell, argument to be made that Caitlin Clark's not even the best player on her team. So this conversation is fascinating to me. I think what Caitlin Clark did for the growth of the sport, undeniable. I think she has had arguably the biggest impact on the growth of the W than anybody in the league since she's entered it. But before she entered it, this is what Kareem Abdul-Jabbar is kind of hitting at. Before she entered this league, Asia Wilson had the league on her back. Brianna Stewart had the league on her back. Kalia Cooper had the league on her back. You know what I'm saying? So to act as if, and I think this is where Kareem is coming from, to call her the face of the league, I understand where people come from when they say that. I get her popularity. I get how she is, in theory, transcended the sport. But I guess I do agree with Kareem Abdul-Jabbar. It is a disrespect to the current best player in the WNBA and Asia Wilson and others that are clearly better than Caitlin Clark. And here's the wild piece about it. And I was saying this prior to the 2025 WNBA draft. Caitlin Clark can have her moonshine now. We're in the golden age of WNBA basketball in terms of the talent, in terms of the popularity. We're in the golden age of WNBA basketball. Caitlin Clark's a needle mover when it comes to the ratings, when it comes to ticket sales, so on and so forth. It is undeniable the impact that she has had on the growth of the league. Can't deny it at all. But it's not just her. It's going to continue to grow and continue to get more popular because there's young stars entering this league each and every year. Who's the more popular WNBA player, you would say? Paige Bueckers or Caitlin Clark? I think most people would say Caitlin Clark. Paige Bueckers, without a shadow of a doubt, is the better basketball player. And she's another girl that's new into the league like Caitlin Clark. So we could give Caitlin Clark her flowers and appreciate her greatness without unintentionally, I would say, backhanding the other stars of the league. Honestly. 310-840-4910 is the number. If you're just joining us, last week, 8 days ago,

0: We had an unprecedented situation happen in the WNBA where 11 Republican lawmakers sent a letter to WNBA Commissioner Kathy Engelbert demanding, you know, that the league take accountability for multiple attacks on Caitlin Clark. And in that letter, they referred to Caitlin Clark as the face of the WNBA. NBA legend Kareem Abdul-Jabbar on his Substack earlier today saying that it's an insult to an awful lot of great players in the WNBA currently to call Caitlin Clark the face of the league. I can see both sides of the argument, but it got me thinking, and this is how I want to advance the conversation forward here at 310-840-4910. What constitutes the face of a league? What are the ingredients needed to be the face of a pro sports league? And does Caitlin Clark at this current juncture check all of those boxes? 310-840-4910 is the number here on Westwood One Sports Night. Let's go to Vincent in Wisconsin. Vincent, welcome in, my brother. The call screener says that you think I mispronounced Asia Wilson's name.
1: Yeah, it's not Angel Wilson. It's Aja.
0: Well, you can't hear. What are you talking about, pal? You can't hear. And it's not Aja Wilson either. It's Asia, as I've been saying the entire time. What are you talking about, pal? What do you got, though? What do you think? What do you think here? What are the ingredients that make up Asia?
1: She's a fantastic player. Aja Wilson is a face of the league. I apologize.
0: You're not even saying it right. You're saying it's not Aja, it's Asia.
1: Okay, I thought you had said Angel. I apologize to you right now.
0: No, you're good, bro. You're good. Can you answer the question for me, though? What to you are the ingredients that make up the face of a professional sports league? And do you think Caitlin Clark, at this current juncture in her career, checks those boxes?
1: Absolutely not. When I watch the Indiana Fever, she stands right outside the half-court line just waiting for a shot. She doesn't go inside because she's not physical enough to handle the game that the WNBA has to offer.
0: I think it's an interesting perspective. You can, you know, be critical of how she plays on the defensive end all you want, but there's no denying she is one of the most electric offensive players that the sport has ever seen. I appreciate the call. Speaking of this face of the league conversation, it's also interesting because think about it. Last year, there was a massive debate amongst NBA fans and NBA players about who's the face of that league. 310-840-4910 is the number. What are the ingredients that make up the face of a professional sports league? And do you think Caitlin Clark currently checks those boxes at this juncture of her career? 310-840-4910 is the number. Corey is in Baltimore wanting to check in. Corey, what's going on, man?
2: What's happening with you, champ?
0: What's going on, brother?
2: See, what the deal with this is, man. See, they trying to hand her the keys to the Ferrari a little too early, you know?
0: Corey, I agree with you. Do you understand why they're trying to hand her the keys, though? She's a draw. She's improved the ratings. I get it.
2: She's bringing all those kids, mm-hmm. all those adolescents from when she was in college. She's bringing all that, and they saw that. They saw her packing out every Coliseum stadium she went into. They wanted to see her, so they saw that. And what they're doing is they're trying to do the same thing, and they are. They are packing out to see her.
0: They are.
2: What it is, she can't continuously to bring her antics that she showed in college over to the pros. See, they already saw
0: that. Corey,
2: I'm
0: glad you brought it up, Corey, because it stems from her time at Iowa. She was a hothead there, too.
2: Yes, sir.
0: Do you think those antics prevent her from being the face of the league?
2: No, for the simple fact that she's not an all-around player. I get it. Shooting,
0: I think that's the bigger point, too, about
2: shooting. Her shooting, yeah. Spectacular. Her defense, man, her defense is terrible. Her defense is terrible. She's like a Trae Young to me. Her defense is terrible.
0: That's an interesting comparison, Corey. I'm curious to see how she develops throughout the course of her career. I appreciate you. As always, brother, man. We'll talk to you soon, man. 310-840-4910 is the number. If you're lining up on the phones, continue to do so, man. We encourage you to do so at 310-840-4910. Kareem Abdul-Jabbar saying it's a slap in the face to the other great players in the W to call Caitlin Clark the current face of the league. What do you make of Kareem's comments? And then to you, what are the ingredients that make up the face of a pro sports league? And then does Caitlin Clark currently check those boxes? We'll take your calls on that next. 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
9: I'm feeling lucky to have my college-age kids home with me for a few weeks this summer. And one of the things I know we're going to be talking about, AI. I've started to use it more often at the hospital to get fresh takes on patient problems that I'm trying to solve. And for my girls, well, I know that they are navigating college now with these new powerful tools. Something, frankly, that you and I couldn't have even imagined when we were in school. But while it may be tempting to outsource your studying and your work to these large language models, I beg you not to. And that's because AI chatbots tend to reproduce what researchers call weird viewpoints. That's an acronym: Western, Educated, Industrialized, Rich, and Democratic. Look, AI isn't going away, and admittedly, it can be a really powerful tool, but you don't want it doing your thinking for you. I'm Dr. Sanjay Gupta, helping you live a better life.
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0: What's with One Sports Tonight continues. Youngest in Charge and Overlookham manning the ship for you as we get you up to 3 a.m. Eastern time. Talk the text line wide open for you at 310-840-4910. If you're just now locking in, crazy, crazy night in the world of sports. Lionel Messi in Argentina with more late match heroics as they score two late goals to advance to the World Cup final. They will take on Spain coming up on Sunday. We had our guy Josh Graham join the program talking some college football. So we have dipped our toe in a bunch of different waters here in the first hour and a half of the program. Right now, talking a little bit about the WNBA, and for good reason. Kareem Abdul-Jabbar took issue to the wording that Congress used to describe Caitlin Clark relative to her standing in the WNBA. The 11 Republican lawmakers have sent that letter to Kathy Engelbert last week, the letter in which 8 days later she still has yet to respond to, by the way. I just want to put that out there, that there's been no response from the W. We'll double-click on that in a second. But in that letter, Congress described Caitlin Clark as the face of the WNBA. And I didn't really have a problem with that. I can see why some people would look at her that way. I think it's a conversation that's kind of subjective, and it depends. Kareem Abdul-Jabbar, one of the greatest NBA players of all time, has a Substack where he writes and gets his opinions off. Was not aware of that. Had pretty strong thoughts about Clark being described as the face of the WNBA. He said, quote, "My first reaction to this letter was to check the calendar and make sure it wasn't April Fool's Day. It is an insult to an awful lot of great players that she's being called the face of the NBA. Kareem makes it clear, though, in this Substack, like, hey, this is not, you know, an indictment on Clark's talent. This isn't, you know, trying to bash her talent. It's more of having a deeper respect for the other elite players in the WNBA. But I think the conversation is fascinating in terms of what constitutes the face of a pro sports league. How do you, what are the ingredients, right, that make up the being the face of a pro sports league? And does Caitlin Clark currently check those boxes in the WNBA? 310-840-4910 is the number. I got Mr. Positive out in Michigan wants to chime in. Mr. Positive, what's going on, brother, man? Good to hear from you.
1: Lionel, boom, shakalaka. No one's addressing your question. Here it is. It's simple. One, you're transcendent. Mm-hmm. Two, you break barriers. Three, you're better than the preconceived notions that people have about you. For instance, Tiger Woods comes up. You hear how great he is. He happens to be black in a predominantly white game of golf. All of a sudden, people are going towards this guy, and we don't understand why. We understand why, because he's great, just like Caitlin is. Yes, how you say Miss Wilson's name is better, but we were not expecting her to do what she did. Ergo, that's why, oh, my God. Who is this person?
0: Right.
1: She's not supposed to be in this position, if you will. Yes, it's controversial, and you know. But you—that's a great question, Lionel.
0: I like your answer. I like your answer to it, my friend. And we're going to actually use some of your answers to kind of advance the conversation forward. So I appreciate the call. Being transcendent obviously is a huge part of this. I think we could all agree that Caitlin Clark for damn sure is transcendent. Like, they were being forced to put these WNBA games in NBA arenas because of how popular she is. So, without a shadow of a doubt, she is transcendent. She is great. But here's what I kind of push back on what Mr. Positive said. There are a lot of great transcendent players, but in terms of being the face, how can the face of the league, think about the face of the NFL, think about the face of the NBA. Think about the face of Major League Baseball. Usually, when we're talking about someone being the face of a particular sport, they are the clear-cut best player in the sport. That is the only place I feel like Caitlin Clark falls short, is she's not the best player in the W. She is transcendent. She does move the needle, right? Like, I can't deny it. She is one of the most talented guards in the W, without a shadow of a doubt. But she's not the best player, and I think for that reason, she's not the face of the WNBA. Who would I consider to be the face of the WNBA right now? I think it's their most recognizable player in Asia Wilson, right? Like, I think she is the clear-cut face of the W. Multi-time MVP, multi-time champion, NBA's leading scorer, and the clear-cut best player in the NBA. Her shoe. Boys are wearing it. Women are wearing it. Like, her shoe flies off the damn shelf. I don't know if Caitlin Clark has a signature sneaker yet. If she doesn't, it's only a matter of time. I mean, that's something that I think kind of aids in that conversation. I got Oliver Popular gets in my ear and says, yeah, she does. Haven't heard about it, though. I need to hear more about it. I want it to be pushed more. Does it look good? I may gotta look it up and Google it during one of the breaks in terms of what that Caitlin Clark shoe looks like. But the conversation's fascinating, man. And if I'm being honest, when it comes to is Caitlin Clark a face of the NBA or the face of the NBA, I wouldn't say she's the face. I think she's one of the faces, though. And maybe I should walk what I said back a little bit about Asia Wilson. I think where the WNBA is right now, maybe there isn't one individual face of the sport because they're in a very unique point in time in terms of where their game is. It's growing at a rate that it never has. And as new rookie classes get ushered in, saw Paige Bueckers last year, you're seeing Olivia Miles this year, those women are going to be, along with Clark, the faces of the WNBA. 310-840-4910 is the number. What are the ingredients that make up being the face of a pro sports league? And then do you think Caitlin Clark at this current juncture has checked those boxes? Let's go to Lauren in D.C. wanting to check in. Lauren, good evening to you, my friend. Welcome in to Westwood One Sports Tonight. What you got?
2: Yeah. All right. Good evening.
0: Good evening.
2: I'm coming from, I believe, a unique perspective in that, okay, look, I'm 25. I'm a woman. I don't really know anything about sports. And to the point of the last guy that just spoke, uh-huh, I don't know anything about sports, but when I think of the WNBA, there's literally only one name, or I'd say two, that pops into my head. And that's one, Caitlin Clark, and two, Angel Reese, just because of social media and TikTok, mm-hmm, and things like that.
0: Yeah.
2: But the fact that, like, when I think of basketball, mm-hmm, me knowing nothing, if I were to think of the WNBA, I think of Caitlin Clark. And I feel like that is, like, a bit of a makeup. Like,
0: for
2: even
0: sure,
2: if you don't follow NBA, like, that's somebody who is bringing in the ratings, who's bringing people to watch the sport. And I have seen a few games because I knew that Caitlin Clark was playing. Like, I've seen highlights of her. And I'm like, okay, so, like, you know, this is a good game. I'm entertained. But, like, had I not known her name, mm-hmm, from the media, I wouldn't have just tuned in on my own, you know?
0: Excellent call, Ms. Lauren. We appreciate you chiming in, as always. Hope to hear from you soon. I think she makes a hell of a point. Like, and love her being open, honest, and transparent, saying, hey, I'm not a big sports fan, right? But I know Caitlin Clark. I think that right there, I don't think makes her the face of the league, but it speaks to what we're talking about relative to her popularity, man. Not only is she arguably the most popular player in the W, she's one of the most popular pro sports athletes today. What she did was transcendent. And her star power, the unique part about it, her star power, her stardom wasn't born in the WNBA. It was born during her time at Iowa, that senior year in particular, where she's having a farewell tour as a senior guard. Like, that, she's got the goods. The question is, does that make her the face of the WNBA? I'm actually going to walk back what I said. I don't think there's one individual face of the sport. I think there are several. And yes, I would consider Caitlin Clark to be one of the faces of the WNBA. 310-840-4910 is the number. What are the ingredients that make up the face of a pro sports league? And then has Caitlin Clark checked those boxes at this point in her WNBA career. 310-840-4910. Let's go out to our guy Carson out in Green Bay, Wisconsin. Checking in. Carson, what's going on, brother? Welcome into Westwood One Sports Night.
3: What's happening? I just want to go back on a couple points that you just made. You just said you're talking about the MLB and the face of the MLB and the NBA. Let's say, we'll just say Ohtani's the face right now of the MLB. Well, who's the face of the NBA right now? Can we still say it's LeBron James in his late career, or is it a collection of guys in the NBA? Right, I mean, it's still KD. It could be LeBron. It could be Curry. It could be Ant. It could be a bunch of different guys. Now you're talking about Caitlin Clark being a transcendent player. If you name Asia Wilson a multi MVP candidate, I don't even know who that person is. But I know Caitlin Clark. I don't watch the NBA or the WNBA, but I know her name, and that's what draws me to the WNBA to watch that. Just because what you said before, she made it done at Iowa. When did Michael Jordan come on the scene? Did everybody know that he was going to be the GOAT coming out of North Carolina when he came to the NBA?
0: No, they did not.
3: They didn't. But we know that she was the GOAT at Iowa. So it transcended the WNBA as soon as she got to the WNBA. That's all I got.
0: I appreciate the call. Bunch of good points made. So piggybacking off of what the last caller just said, I think the bar that she set at Iowa, I don't know if she's going to be able to live up to that in the W. Like she was, I mean, she's the greatest. And I hate when I look, you got to say it with your chest, but like she's the greatest women's college basketball player of all time. Like there's a legitimate argument to be made for that. And her greatness at the collegiate level is what got her name recognition. She parlayed that into success for the W's ratings, ticket sales, visibility, etc. But she's not the best player in the sport. I wonder, because the last caller kind of stumped me there saying, hey, look, I know Asia Wilson is a multi-time MVP, but I don't know who she is. I wonder how many people out there are like that. And is that the W's fault? Like, I'm looking for somebody to place blame on. If you don't know who Asia Wilson is to me, I feel like you're not a sports fan. How do you not know who Asia Wilson is? Now, there's an NHL player that's super duper ridiculous. Well, let me not say that, because I know the best damn players in the NHL. I know the best players in Major League Baseball. I feel like, bare minimum, we got to know who Asia Wilson is, right? 310-840-4910 is the number. Let's go to Ken in Miami wanting to chime in. Ken, what's going on, brother? Welcome into Westwood One Sports Night. We got Ken? No Ken.
4: Hey, how you doing?
0: What's up, Ken?
4: Hey, yeah, so I'm going to be quick, okay? Yeah. Here's the deal. First of all, this is the first time ever calling in, so this is dope. Second thing
0: Appreciate you, man.
4: I think that she's a benefit of a certain change of the guard. And hear me out.
0: Okay.
4: At first, we were looking for something spectacular from female basketball players to be able to freaking dunk. Okay? Mm-hmm. When one dunked, we were all over that. However, Steph Curry changed the dynamics of the game. And when Steph Curry took it from beyond the arc, we didn't see a player that was shooting similar to Steph Curry-like from this girl. And she just caught fire at that right time. So I think she's a benefit of, obviously, you're going to market to the product to whomever is, you know, bringing in the most income. So there is an ethnicity factor there. But she's a very big benefit of being very efficient at a time when the guard has changed to go beyond the arc. So therefore, females that are dunking right now at this point, there are probably more dunking now than ever, but we don't hear about them as much. Because she did it at such a high level in a Curry type of era. So
0: something.
4: Hope that makes sense.
0: No, I think it's an excellent call. She's doing something that's never been done before in terms of her ability to light your ass up from the perimeter. Fascinating conversation. We'll continue it coming up on the other side. 310-840-4910. What makes up the ingredients, or what are the ingredients, rather, that make up the face of a pro sports league? And has Caitlin Clark checked those boxes at this point in her career. We'll take your calls on that, plus tell you why Adam Silver needs to mind his damn business next here on Westwood One Sports Night.
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21: As someone who's been married nearly 25 years, I'll tell you, there's a lot of great things about having a spouse. And according to a new study out of the University of Miami Health System, marriage might even be linked to a lower risk of cancer. Why? Well, the researchers said people who are married are less likely to engage in risky behavior. They're more likely to get a nudge to go to regular preventive medicine appointments and screenings. And they have a partner to share the load of family obligations, household chores, and finances. No one is saying you should get married in the pursuit of better health. But if you are single, how can you build a strong support system to maybe get some of these same benefits? Do your own research, find out what's important, and then hold members of your squad accountable and let them hold you accountable as well. That can provide a lot of support. I'm Dr. Sanjay Gupta, helping you live a better life.
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1: Party continues here on Westwood One Sports tonight. Whitney Youngest in charge. Linnell Willingham getting you up to 3 a.m. Eastern time. Talking text line loaded at 310-840-4910. What are the ingredients that make up the face of a pro sports league? And at this current juncture in her career, is Caitlin Clark that? Is she the face of the WNBA currently? 310-840-4910 is the number. We'll get back to your calls on that coming up here momentarily. If you're on the line, make sure you stick around. Real quick, NBA Commissioner Adam Silver, who we know has got his hands full this offseason dealing with the investigation of the Clippers and Kawhi Leonard and whether or not they circumvented the cap. Despite, you know, Adam Silver theoretically being up to his neck in drama, according to several different sources, Adam Silver stuck his nose in the WNBA's business. So remember the really tough foul that Alyssa Thomas gave to Caitlin Clark. And initially there was no, you know, punishment given to her. And Adam Silver, according to the Sports Business Journal, had to step in and assist WNBA Commissioner Kathy Engelbert in relation to that Caitlin Clark, Alyssa Thomas situation. Engelbert initially did not levy out a suspension until Adam Silver ultimately intervened. Her job status and job security, like, I don't like calling for people's jobs, but hot damn. If you're starting to really look at the receipts here for Kathy Engelbert, she is in over her head as the commissioner of the WNBA. I keep talking about the unprecedented situation that happened last week where Republican lawmakers write you a letter, put it at your front door, and say, hey, are you going to respond or not? 8 days have passed. And we've heard diddly poo from Kathy Engelbert. One, put your big girl drawers on and do your damn job. And Adam Silver, look, mind your damn business. Bottom line, I had to get told that a lot as a kid, and it was said in a lot more harsh way to me. I was always told to stay in a child's place instead of grown folks' business. I was that kid that always wanted to get into the adults' conversation, that always wanted to see what the adults was doing. Mind your business. It gets you far in this world, ladies and gentlemen. So if you don't listen to anything that I say on this program, listen to this. Drink your water and mind your damn business. 310-840-4910. Let's go out to Edward out in the Noya wanting to chime in. What's going on, Ed? Welcome in to Westwood One Sports Night, brother. What you got?
2: Hey, what's going on? I don't think Caitlin Clark, she's one of the faces in the NBA, the WNBA, but she's not the face. Because one, she's not consistent enough in my book. And two, she can't be the face with all the flopping and the theatricals going on, you know? And you had a couple of callers call in, you know, putting her in the same breath as Tiger Woods, Michael Jordan, and then, you know, among other things. One, Tiger Woods, he won consistently. Two, Michael Jordan, he got it out the mud and he didn't complain. He never did flop. He earned everything he got, you know? So, I mean, you can't put her in the same breath. And then
1: I'll let you continue. I don't think they're saying they're putting her in the same breath, like, over the course of time. I'm saying right now, they're saying her start to her career is on that trajectory.
2: But when they got their chance, they was consistent, and they never flopped.
1: I hear you.
2: So they never did all the theatricals. And she brought in a different crowd. She didn't bring in pure sports fans. That's why the Republicans behind her, because she brought in a whole different crowd of people that never followed sports and probably a day in their life. That's why the other colleges recently never heard of Angel Wilson. That's ridiculous for you to say you a sports fan and you don't know Asia Wilson when she's been winning championships almost back to back. So that's the kind of crowd she brought in. So she brought in the people that just sheerly back at her because of her complexion, not because of what she did.
1: I wouldn't even say it's a byproduct of the complexion. It's the style of basketball that she plays. It's different. It's exciting. It's fresh. It's new. It's unlike anything the sport has ever seen. And I appreciate the call. That's the lazy ass narrative to me. Anybody out there that thinks her popularity is strictly based off of race, get your head out of your ass. It wouldn't matter if she was purple. When you hoisting that SOB from 30 feet away, it doesn't matter if you're Chinese, Asian, black, doesn't matter. She is a CBG, certified bucket getter. So I don't want to act as if it's got anything to do with race. Like, that to me is lazy as hell. 310-840-4910 is the number. Let's go to D out in Memphis wanting to chime in. D, what's going on, man? Welcome into Western Sports Night.
0: What's going on, brother?
1: What's going on, dog? Good to hear from you.
0: Good to hear from you. I listen to your show every night. I normally agree with you on a lot of topics that you talk about. Caitlin Clark, I mean, she's a hooper, but she shouldn't be the face. You got too many other great athletes, female athletes, that I think that's better than her. She cries a lot. Just like your boy LeBron James. You talk about LeBron James, LeBron James, LeBron James. Bro, nobody cares about LeBron, bro. Dude needs to retire, bro. Like, real talk. He played 40 years. He's not going to win another ring.
1: You a Grizzlies fan, D?
0: Yes, I am. That hard Grizzly fan.
1: Hey, man.
0: I know we think right about it.
1: Suck it up. Y'all in good hands, though, bro. Y'all in good hands. Boozer can play, man.
0: Yeah, we're going to be all right. We had to get Jider with his tactics, you know, his want to be a thug and his thug and crap. We had to get him out of there, rebuild a team. We got Boozer. Mm-hmm. We got a young team, but I think we're going to get it together. It may not be this year. It may not be next year. But within the next 5 years, I think we'll be a top contender in the West.
1: For sure, man. Hey, look, I appreciate you calling in for the first time, brother. Thank you for tuning in every night here on Western One Sports Night, man. 310-840-4910 is the number. I missed the golden opportunity. We got a caller from Memphis, and I didn't ask him about the Memphis music scene. Come on. Glorilla. I'm a huge Glorilla fan. Is that, like, embarrassing to say? Like, I really rocks with Glorilla. I do. 310-840-4910 is the number. I think this conversation is interesting because it's going to change over the course of time. And I think we kind of got to the bottom of it. In terms of, I think we're all in agreement. And we're going to run through some more of these calls. She may not be the face of the league, but I really don't know if there's much of a debate. She is for sure one of the faces of the league. If you want to make the argument that she's not the face of the W, I can get on board with that all day long. It's a respect and a nod to Asia Wilson. You know what I'm saying? It's a nod to Natasha Howard. It's a nod to Miss Jackie Young. You know what I'm saying? It's a nod to Breanna Stewart. It's some dogs in this WNBA. I think that's all Kareem Abdul-Jabbar was trying to get at, man, is Caitlin Clark is lit, turnt. No denying what she is when it comes to the WNBA. She's one of the most popular athletes walking God's green earth right now. But I wouldn't call her the face of the WNBA. What makes up the face of a league? What ingredients make the face of a league? We'll take your calls on that coming up on the other side of the break. Plus, we'll get into some more college football. I'll give you my breakout college football player for 2026 next.
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18: I don't know about you, but my social media feeds are flooded with lotions and potions and gadgets, all promising to unlock different components of longevity. But if you log off, take a step back from all the hype, you'll find that the actual keys to a longer, healthier life are hiding in plain sight. There are four of them. Number one, nutrition. The Mediterranean diet really is the gold standard. Number two, exercise. You should be getting 150 minutes of moderate intensity exercise or 75 minutes of vigorous intensity exercise every week, plus strength training and stretching. Number three, sleep. Sleep is when your body and your brain repair themselves. You should be getting 7 to 9 hours a night. And finally, number four, often gets forgotten, socialization. It's not a bonus. It's a necessity for a healthy life, finding a sense of community, purpose, and belonging. I'm Dr. Sanjay Gupta, helping you live a better life.
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0: The youngest in charge, Linnell Willingham, man in the ship for you as we get you up to 3 a.m. Eastern time. So much more to get to, including a couple of observations I've had from watching the Netflix docuseries Quarterback. A docuseries that I'm going to go out on a limb and say is the best sports docuseries that exists. Argue with your mama. Honestly, man, it's been so good. I haven't finished it yet. I'm on the final episode. I'll wrap that up tonight. But some really good sound that will play for you coming up in about a half hour or so from the Netflix docuseries Quarterback. We'll get you an update on the World Cup in exactly 1 hour as well. But right now, continuing to run through these calls at 310-840-4910. 8 days ago, Republican lawmakers in an unprecedented move wrote a letter to WNBA Commissioner Kathy Engelbert. She and the league have yet to respond to this letter, by the way. It's basically Congress calling for accountability when, you know, having Caitlin Clark officiated, basically saying that this girl that they describe, this woman that they describe as the face of the league, she's not getting the proper protection that she deserves. And the quote that gets me in that ruffled some feathers here. If discrimination or retaliation is occurring and creating a hostile work environment, we support any investigation by the Department of Justice, the Department of Labor, or the Equal Employment Opportunity Commission. If true, such conduct could constitute violations of federal civil rights. There's a lot of unrest over how Caitlin Clark is being officiated. I thought UConn women's head coach Gino Anarumo had a very interesting comment on it, basically saying, you know, these fouls that we're seeing on Caitlin Clark is not a referendum on America or the country, meaning none of these fouls are racially motivated. It is just the culture of an extremely physical league that's been physical way before Caitlin Clark ever donned that Indiana Fever uniform. Kareem Abdul-Jabbar, though, took some issue with the Republican lawmakers. Holy cow. So I'm doing the show here in real time, and I'm in my apartment. There's a centipede, big as hell, that just ran across my wall. They tell you you're not supposed to kill centipedes because they, like, eat the other insects that are in the home, but that centipede was big as hell. I don't know where it went. I've got a blanket on the floor that I had like, thumbtacked over my my living room curtain so the heat wouldn't come in, and I think that centipede is wrapped up in the blanket. I will never touch that blanket again. Oh, my God. I don't know how I'm going to finish the show. 310-840-49. I don't really like bugs. I don't. Centipedes, I got a love-hate relationship with them. I love that they eat the other bugs. I don't know how many other bugs exist in here. But my hate comes from, this is like circa 2013. Me and my brother was up late playing Madden one night during the summer, and there was a centipede that ran across the carpet. My brother's also a big pansy and scared of the bugs, too. And he hit it with his flip-flop. And then we were the type of kids that, like, I got to add insult to injury. So I spray, as my Uncle Steven calls it, Lysol. I sprayed some Lysol on this centipede. And I swear to God, right hand of the Bible, it came back to life and began running again. So there's a reason I'm tweaking out over the centipede. I'll get back on task here. Hit us up at 310-840-4910. Clearly, I would not be the face of any extermination company because I don't like bugs. Kareem Abdul-Jabbar, though, took issue to Caitlin Clark being referred to as the face of the WNBA. That's what we want to talk about here on Westwood One Sports Night. One, what are the ingredients that make up the face of a pro sports league? And then secondly, has Caitlin Clark checked those boxes yet, you know, at this juncture of her career? 310-840-4910. I'll give you my breakout college football quarterback coming up here momentarily. As well. Let's go to Rob in Minneapolis wanting to check in. Rob, what's going on, brother, man? Welcome into Westwood One Sports Night.
1: Hey, thank you. Thank you. Appreciate you taking my call.
0: Yes, sir.
1: I guess I had a couple of points here. Mm-hmm. First off, I really like the Connecticut women's basketball team, and I've liked it for a long time, as mm-hmm. just kind of Connecticut sports in general. Mm-hmm. So to me, Clark, I guess, is the face of the WNBA. And it's primarily because it got me paying more attention to the WNBA for success. Now, I'm not a super fan. I couldn't run down for you some of the things you've ran down tonight, so I appreciate that, like filling in, you know, some of the puzzle pieces.
2: Mm-hmm.
1: But I will say this, in regards to whether you're face of your franchise or face of the league, whichever, or sport, I don't think that you absolutely, or I don't think that that person absolutely has to be, as a few other people have seemed to call in a comment, the unequivocal, undeniable, undisputable best athlete in that league, association, sport, whatever. You know what I mean?
0: Sure.
1: I think you and a few others have already touched upon the thing is that she's increased popularity, appeal, whatever. You know what I mean? Attraction, you know, to the sport. So I think that that qualifies. And then she is, from my understanding, you know, one of the much better players, or I don't know if, you know, anybody's got into making a list, you know, a top 10, 12, 15 player in the sport.
0: No, for sure. Without a shadow of a doubt, she's a top 12 player in the sport. And I appreciate the call. Her standing in the league, I don't think can be questioned by too many. I just think that there are levels to this, and we all are real, right? We're all kind of becoming hip to the W in real time. I'm not going to sit here and pretend I'm some massive WNBA fan, but I appreciate basketball. I love watching hoops. It's how I was raised. Basically damn near raised on the AAU circuit, following my damn, you know, brother around each and every weekend with the Maryland Mavericks, going and being a part of, you know, basketball culture. But I love watching hoops, so I appreciate the high level of basketball that we get to see in the W. I'm actually looking at my Twitter timeline right now, and Denton, I'm going to send you the video to maybe throw it up here on our YouTube stream. I mean, she is – the way that she went after this official tonight, and she had to talk about it post-game in her post-game press.

0: man or woman on the street the way that they talk to these officials. So I get kind of annoyed with it. And I'm sounding like my guy Josh Graham trying to be pro-official. But, like, I feel for them in those instances. It's petty. It's messed up. They get cussed the hell out. And sometimes they're the ones that's right. Caitlin Clark went after this official tonight, dog. Hands up in her face. She's so close. And this is the one thing. I love pro wrestling. So does our guy Denton Day, the super producer of this program. It's the one thing about pro wrestling that I always thought I wouldn't be able to do. You know when they do those face-offs and they're basically blowing each other's breath in each other's faces and spitting on one another? That's how damn close Caitlin Clark was to the official tonight when she was berating her, man. And I think her attitude towards officials seemingly is impacted the way that she's not getting calls because of that. I think it's a direct result of her berating the officials. They're not giving her calls on purpose. And I think it's kind of hurt the perception of Caitlin Clark. She's being viewed as this whiny, crybaby prima donna. She can hoop, though. You can call her all the names that you want. Give her every adjective that you want. Make sure you put hooper in front of all of those things. 310-840-4910 is the number here on West Side One Sports. Now, remember, you can like, subscribe, and comment to our YouTube channel. I guess I said that the wrong way. Subscribe to our YouTube channel. So you can like, subscribe, comment, long-form content, YouTube shorts, and then the live stream each and every night. Just search Westwood One Sports Night. You can keep the conversation going with me off air at NELL underscore BTP. What are the ingredients that make up the face of a pro sports league? And has Caitlin Clark checked those boxes at this point in her career? Let's go to Aaron out in San Diego wanting to chime in. Aaron, what's going on? Welcome into Westwood One Sports Night.
1: Yeah, how's it going, brother?
0: Going good, man.
1: This is the first thing I'm gonna actually get to.
0: Yeah.
1: Caitlin Clark shot 27% from three last year. She's a 32% 3-point shooter, and that's supposed to be her best attribute. Then she her career average is almost 6 turnovers per game. It's almost impossible to say that's in any way that could be the face of the league. When even you just go look at your statistics, they're not nowhere near some of the top girls in the league.
0: Even on her own team, if you want to make that argument, when you talk about
1: Kelsey Mitchell is the best player on that team, hands down, bottom line.
0: Now, you're somebody that I assume follows the W regularly.
1: Yes, I just got done watching the game earlier today.
0: Okay. So I think casual fans would blow back at what you just said, but they'd be ignorant and they'd be wrong. To your point, and I mentioned this earlier, bro, in terms of Caitlin Clark, you bring up a good point in terms of her three-point ball being her best attribute, and she hasn't shot it particularly well to start her career. She's shooting just 33% from three to start this season. Do you give her the benefit of the doubt in terms of the injuries and how much she's been in and out of the lineup this year and last year?
1: I can't personally, when I'm talking about the face of the league and you only played 13 games last year, the whole season. But if you're talking about a better player, I would say maybe top 15 to the top 20-ish range, then mm-hmm. Oh, yeah, of course. But you're talking about the face of the league, it's like, come on now. It's kind of ridiculous. To compare her shooting to Steph Curry of him of a 42% shooter from her scores career.
0: So the Steph Curry comparison is not from their shooting ability. It's, I guess, ability is the wrong word. How far you shoot it, but like just the way that they've transcended the game with the 3-point shot. And I'm not disagreeing with what you're saying, Aaron. I agree. It's why I don't think she's the face of the league. I think she's one of the faces, though. And it has more to do, you know, with her impact on the popularity of the sport than it does her actual talent itself. So,
1: that reminds me of something like a Tim Tebow. I would say she's better than that, but just got a lot of eyeballs, a lot of this, a lot of that. But
0: that's an interesting comparison.
1: I'm just going off production.
0: No, I hear you.
1: That's all I'm going off.
0: I hear you. I appreciate the call, bro, man. I hope you call us again soon. 310-840-4910. What are you, Caitlin Clark being compared to Tim Tebow? They were both elite college players, and their success in college allowed them to build a cult following to take to the pro sports league. I think it's a disrespect to Caitlin Clark to compare to Tim Tebow. He sucked in the NFL. That would be like them trying to change Caitlin Clark from a shooting guard to a

0: to a center. They were trying to make Tim Tebow play tight end at a certain point in his career. So, yeah, a little bit disrespectful, but I get the comparison. 310-840-4910 is the number. Speaking of Tim Tebow, now there's one quarterback in the landscape of college football that I believe is going to take the league by storm. I'll tell you who that is coming up in exactly 12 minutes. But before we get to that, let's get to where do we want to go here? Let's get to Dan in New Jersey, who wants to chime in. Dan, what's going on, pal? Welcome into Westwood Motorsports Night.
1: Hey, bro. How you doing tonight?
0: I'm doing good, Dan. Appreciate you chiming in, man.
1: Absolutely. So one thing I want to say in reference to another caller said, you know, talking about, you know, the best player can't be a flopper. I don't think that qualifies when we're trying to check boxes in the league, because that. Then we would be eliminating LeBron.
0: And Shea.
1: We know what,
0: you, why would you, you say LeBron before, so like, Shea? Dan, you just know how to piss me off. Why would you say LeBron before Shea?
1: I'm not trying to hate on LeBron, but I just...
0: No, I'm just messing
1: with
0: you.
1: That's the reason why I can't say that that qualifies.
0: I agree with you.
1: You know, so... I don't watch the NBA, okay? It just doesn't interest me, or the WNBA, I should say. Okay. It doesn't interest me, all right?
0: I hear that.
1: But when we're talking about faces of the league and what checks the box, I think the ultimate box that has to be checked is winning championships. Like Jordan, as great as he was, he would have never been viewed as the face of the league had he not won. And when I think of the NFL, I think of Pat Mahomes. He's the face of the league. Now, and you go, now, what about Lamar, right? Isn't he a face? If Lamar won three championships in the next 6 or 7 years, we would be talking about Lamar being the face of the league. But we're talking about him being the face of the league.
0: Sure, we'd be talking about him as the greatest quarterback of all time. Let him win three championships.
1: Exactly. So, without the championships, people are not going to recognize you that. And I think I agree with you. She's probably a face of the league, but until she starts winning and knocking down those chips, she's never going to be the face of the league.
0: I think it's a fascinating conversation, and hopefully it gets some more attention dollars and eyeballs on the W. You guys got to tune in, man. If you're a fan of basketball, seriously, and I'm not trying to, you know, I'm not getting paid under the table by the WNBA. Wish I was. I appreciate the call. If you like watching basketball, give the WNBA a try. The women are beautiful. The hoops are good. The women are beautiful. 310-840-4910. Is the number here on Westwood One Sports. And I do want to get into the college football coming up here. Let's run through some more of these calls before we do that. Let's get to a first-time caller. Let's go to Luis out in Sacramento wanting to chime in. Luis, what's going on, brother? Welcome into Westwood One Sports tonight.
2: Hey, I'm going to tell you what. The Caitlin Clark thing, she's brought a lot of eyes, to the WNBA. And you have to, give her credit for that. Truth of the matter is, though, I mean, she's probably – one of the top 15 players or so. A lot of great athletes, a lot of tough competitors. I think what America's really seeing, and they're not used to it, is just kind of what the league is about. These ladies play tough. Yes. They let them play. They bump. They move. It's the old school thing where, like,
0: it's the NBA of the 90s. It's the NBA of the 90s, isn't it?
2: But even more so, I mean, like, remember when we were playing on the playground and we knew what a foul was, right? If it affected the shot, then that was enough. Not a simple bump, not a touch.
0: Or throwing your head back the way that she's famous for.
2: Yeah. And so can I put one last little baby piece on this? Because Steph Curry, he invented it. But it's the forearm shiver, the push, right, with the forearm to create separation, right? Who got the MVP in the NBA, right? Mm-hmm. Isn't Shea a master of that as well? You
0: can
2: push it out, 4 inches. But Caitlin is the master, right, on the female side of that, and I watch that closely. Ta-da!
0: I appreciate the call, my brother. 310-840-4910. Coming up in exactly 1 hour, we'll be joined by our pal Josh Graham, who was live out at ACC Media Day, as we switch the conversation back to the gridiron, give you a preview of the ACC conference. It should be just called the conference, the Miami Conference. Feels like it's them and everyone else when it comes to the ACC. I'll give you my breakout candidate at the quarterback position for the 2026 season in college football. Plus, run through the rest of your calls next here on Westwood One Sports Night. 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
17: I don't know about you, but my social media feeds are flooded with lotions and potions and gadgets, all promising to unlock different components of longevity. 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There are four of them. Number one, nutrition. The Mediterranean diet really is the gold standard. Number two, exercise. 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Number three, sleep. 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And finally, number four often gets forgotten, socialization. 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

0: night. Here's Linnell Willingham.
1: What's going on, good people? Westwood One Sports Tonight continues with the youngest of Charles Linnell Willingham. I'll get you up to 3 a.m. Eastern time. In exactly 1 hour, we'll be joined by our pal Josh Graham, who was live out at ACC Media Day earlier today. We'll give you a preview of the conference and basically gush over the University of Miami, my pick to win the ACC. And it feels like everyone's pick to win the ACC. We've been talking about Caitlin Clark and whether or not she's the face of the WNBA. I think there's one quarterback this year in college football in a year in which it feels like there are a bunch of star-studded college QBs. I think there's one dude that's going to have a monster breakout season and really separate himself from the pack when it comes to who's referred to as the best college quarterback in the land. Trinidad Chambliss from Ole Miss. When you consider his story and him not being the starter to open up last year, he went on an absolute tear. I don't know why, you know, he didn't just declare for the NFL draft. I'm confused as to why he fought so hard to come back to school. If he would have declared for the draft this past year, his game tape versus Georgia was better than anything that any other college football quarterback last year put on tape, without a shadow of a doubt. When you add the context of him being a former D2 guy, not being the starter coming out of the summer, and for him to seize the moment and seize his opportunity the way that he did, Trinidad Chambliss, to me, is going to set college football on fire during the 2026 season. Only two Power 5 quarterbacks in the playoff era have posted 4,000 total yards and 30 touchdowns with fewer than 5 turnovers in a season. It was Bo Nix back in 2023, and it was Trinidad Chambliss this past season, man. The ability to make plays off schedule, the ability, you know, to just be a flat-out gamer the way that he showed in that game against Georgia, I think Trinidad Chambliss, I know the height is going to be a big talking point for him when it comes to his NFL future, but, man, in terms of just next year and the landscape of college football, good luck trying to prepare for that guy. 310-840-4910. You can chime in if you've got a breakout college football quarterback as well. But most of your calls, I know, directed towards our conversation that we've been having surrounding Caitlin Clark. Is she the face of the WNBA? And then more importantly, what are the ingredients that make up the face of a particular sports league? 310-840-4910 is the number. If you're just joining us, I don't think there's an individual face of the NBA. If we were to do an NBA, not NBA, damn it, the WNBA. If we were to do a WNBA Mount Rushmore for the current players, I'm going Asia Wilson. I'm going Paige Beckers. I'm going Caitlin Clark. And the last one's going to piss a lot of people off. I know it. I'm going to go Angel Reese. 3-time All-Star, also super influential in terms of the popularity and growth of the sport. That's my faces of the WNBA right now. And some of the OGs out there are going to be pissed at my list because I only have one veteran talking about Asia Wilson. People are probably, you know, saying I'm disrespecting some of the other stars. When it comes to that face of the league conversation, though, man, as Mr. Positive got us on the right track, of all people, right? Being transcendent, being elite, and then the winning piece of this is the thing that you all have kind of harped on the phones where Clark really lacks. One of the other future stars of this league is rookie guard for the Seattle Storm, Flaje Johnson. I got to look at her box scores throughout the course of this year. I believe she registered a career high in points tonight. 25 points for Flaje, big foe. Another WNBA player that's very recognizable because of what she did at the collegiate level, being a rapper, being on America's Got Talent, being on that really, really good LSU team. I'm telling you all, I know we have this love affair for Caitlin Clark, and deservingly so, but we're in the golden era of the WNBA in terms of the talent that's being ushered in, and then the popularity and growth of this sport. 310-840-4910 is the number. Who do you want to get to first here, Oliver Popular? We said Dan in Buffalo. Let's go to Dan in Buffalo. What's up, Dan?
2: How you doing? One thing I want to say before I talk about this person is Congress has more important things to worry about. Would you agree?
1: Think we'd all agree? 1,000%, brother. Look, if you were, and clearly you must have missed the show last week. I mean, I feel like I broke my foot off in Congress's ass for them getting involved in this. It was a joke.
2: Exactly. So the person I'm going to mention, I think, is a bigger face, and she did benefit from Caitlin Clark, and that's exactly. Sophie Cunningham. Sophie Cunningham is a player that she doesn't have the skill level as Asia or Caitlin, but she transcends the sport. You see her all over social media. She has that Jekyll and Hyde personality. Off the ice, she seems so sweet. I'm sorry, off the ice. I'm a hockey fan.
1: No, I know what you mean. I know what you mean.
2: She's so sweet, but on the court, she's a bad girl. And people love that. And in order for you to be the face, you got to transcend beyond the sport. Mm-hmm. You got to be on social media like she is. She's involved in fashion. Mm-hmm. She is, you see her basically, you see her, you know, product placement. And the big thing is UFC. She spent more time in the octagon than Conor McGregor. I mean, think about that.
1: Which is kind of,
2: you know,
1: nuts.
2: My feeling is if you want to be, yeah, think about that. So, but, you know, to transcend, you have to transcend beyond the sport.
1: Yeah.
2: In order to be the face. And I think right now it's not based on talent, but she brings the personality, the moxie, and that's what draws people to the sport. I think she is definitely one of the faces of the league.
1: I think everything that you listed is all key ingredients in that cocktail that make up the face of a pro sports league. I appreciate the call as always, Dan. 310-840-4910 is the number. When people, and this is where I'm going to try to do some damage control. Some people are going to think I'm like some WNBA plant and mole that was dropped in here to Westwood One Sports. I'm not, I promise. But I do want to defend my girl any chance I get. When I say my girl, I'd be blessed if she one day decided that I was the man of her dreams. Probably not going to happen. I got to defend Angel Reese, though, man. I think she gets such a bad rap because of X accounts like Brick Center in the hater report, because they just put together these compilations of her missing layups. Now, her ass looks terrible when she misses these layups. She looks like, when she's missing, she looked like one of the most uncoordinated Bammas I've ever seen in my life. So I get where people are coming from. It's almost like if you were to give a baby deer a basketball and tell him to go try to shoot a layup. When Angel is off, that's what it looks like, man. So it's caused a lot of people to be overly critical of her game. Those that actually follow the W know she's a double-double machine. She's one of the best defensive presences in the sport, and she just got named to her third consecutive All-Star. You want to talk about faces of the league? I think she's right on that list, and I think for her, ironically enough, it's like the opposite with her and Caitlin. Angel is one of the faces of the league and really in that conversation because of what she's done off the court. On the court, she's really good. Not going to try to, you know, undersell it, but she's more of a, you know, defensive player, if we're being honest, right? And what sells tickets? Angel Reese, you know, contested shots at the rim, or Caitlin Clark shooting from 30 feet. 310-840-4910. Barry is in Portland wanting to check in. Barry, what's going on, brother? Welcome into Westwood One Sports.
3: What's going on, bro, man? Yep.
1: I'm doing good.
3: Face of the league. Pretty good, thank you. Face of the league is basically the best player on your team. A lot of sports are just starting off or to go flat. That's when they kind of need that lift. When tennis went flat, the Williams girls came up. Golf kind of went flat. Here come Tiger. These types of things, gymnastics, female gymnastics, young lady came up in that. But some of these sport leagues have been around a while. You don't need a face of the league. It's the best player on your team. I'm going to root for Damon Lillard and the guys. Who cares about what Stephon Curry and everybody else is? You root for the people that's on your own team. And for us, Caitlin Clark, if the media would talk about more of the other ladies instead of just her, it would be different. I mean, you guys only talk about the WNBA when you talk about her. and you don't let the rest of the country know about these other ladies. Or give some scores. Give some scores sometimes. Tell them who did what in certain games. The country doesn't hear that. All they hear, if it's something about Caitlin Clark, that's when you got to speak about the WNBA. Other than that, y'all don't say anything about the WNBA.
1: Hey, look, guilty as charged. Guilty as charged. Look, the last time I talked about the W9 Caitlin Clark division was last week or this weekend when I was ripping the WNBA's commissioner, Kathy Engelbert, a new one, because she's in over her britches. So I agree with you. It's not talked about a lot. I got to let you go. I appreciate the call. We got to get to a bunch of other people. But I think he brings up a good point. I don't know how to solve that, though. Like, I don't know if there's a solution to the other women being talked about more. The visibility of the sports continue to improve. They've expanded the schedule, or they're going to expand the schedule as early as next year, I believe. Their new TV deals, TV rights deals, are causing more of the games to be televised. Like I said, I know we're still in the early stages of it. But watch when this Major League Baseball strike happens. I think next summer is going to be the summer of the WNBA, especially that we'll have Juju Watkins in the league next year, too. So I'm geeked up for it all. 310-840-4910 is the number. Full phone lines on this topic. So if you're getting the busy signal, keep trying us at 310-840-4910. Here's what you can do. If you're getting the busy signal, you know what I encourage you to do? Go get at us in the YouTube chat. Search Westwood One Sports Night on YouTube. We're interactive there as well. If we can't get to you on the phones, we'll get to you and read your comments in the YouTube chat. Just search Westwood One Sports Night. You can text us as well at 310-840-4910. I don't believe we have any text currently on the line. Let's do this. Because the phone lines are full. We'll see who decides to really stick with us through the break. Who's really rocking with us? You know what I'm saying? We'll figure that out coming up on the other side. Also on the other side of the break, in addition to me taking your calls, there is a story that is getting ready to make its way to the Senate. There's a bill that got passed earlier today that's getting ready to make its way to the Senate that could change all of our lives forever. I'll give you the details on that next. This is Westwood One Sports Tonight.
0: The NFL is almost here. Training camps open on Wednesday with the Cardinals and Panthers. 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
12: A Better Life with Dr. Sanjay Gupta.
13: As someone who's been married nearly 25 years, I'll tell you, there's a lot of great things about having a spouse. And according to a new study out of the University of Miami Health System, marriage might even be linked to a lower risk of cancer. Why? Well, the researchers said people who are married are less likely to engage in risky behavior. They're more likely to get a nudge to go to regular preventive medicine appointments and screenings. And they have a partner to share the load of family obligations, household chores, and finances. No one is saying you should get married in the pursuit of better health. But if you are single, how can you build a strong support system to maybe get some of these same benefits? Do your own research, find out what's important, and then hold members of your squad accountable and let them hold you accountable as well. That can provide a lot of support. I'm Dr. Sanjay Gupta, helping you live a better life.
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0: 210-340-4910 is the number here on Westwood One Sports, tonight. What up, Willingham? Getting you up to 3 a.m. Eastern time. There is a everyman topic is how I will describe it, that I'm sure that you all will have significant interest in. We'll get to that and take your calls here as we ease our way. Already, guys, we already easing our way into the final hour of power. Can I give a little programming note? I'm going on vacation again. I know, you all are probably thinking, damn, brother, how many vacations are you going to take? Well, once football season gets here, we got our nose to the grind for like 3-4 months in a row, so I'm not going to be able to take no vacation. So you get it out the way right now. I think I may take like a day on my birthday in November, but that's about it. And I may not even take that because I'm a G. We'll get to your calls. I know the lines are flooded. There is a bill titled the Sunshine Protection Act. It passed in a 308-117 vote. The result of this is, in addition to keeping clocks shifted 1 hour ahead, which happens in the spring, this measure would allow states to use the standard time if an exemption is in effect before the federal law is enacted. How do I put that in layman's terms? Basically, this law could make daylight savings a permanent thing. Something that I think is like awful. Now, being the bachelor of this program, 28 and having, you know what I'm saying? I don't have kids. But I know folks out there with kids. You don't want your kids at the bus stop when it's pitch black outside. Essentially, that is what this would do, depending on, what level of schooling your kid is in. Now, in high school, during daylight savings times, because the damn our first bell rang so early, we were in the dark during the winter months for a couple of months, right? Now we're high schoolers. You should be more equipped to handle yourself versus a potential predator when you're in high school, but that's still not the case. People get kidnapped all the damn time. I really feel for like the middle school parents and the elementary school parents, because that is like real fear that I would have as a parent. One, I'm immediately changing my schedule to make sure my baby gets to the bus stop or school on time. You don't want to even run the risk. I'm trying to think of like what other like negative drawbacks there are from having daylight savings time be permanent. I love night football games, so I guess that's kind of a benefit. We will get more night games theoretically, just because the sun would be down. So, like, that's something that we'd benefit from as sports fans. But outside of that, guys, where's the benefit here? Denton, help me out as far as the clock is concerned with this, because that's where I'm kind of, this is all about the clock, literally. that's where I'm having my issue with it. Like, I saw a tweet earlier, and I don't know if I can trust it. They were basically saying, and they were being, I think, hyperbolic to show their displeasure with the ruling. They were saying, good luck to those of you that wanted to be, that want 9 a.m. rather to look like 9 p.m. in December, is what people were saying. Gosh, that was like a tongue twister. I'm all for it being dark outside. Not really.
1: Well, the problem is, like, at least on the East Coast, I don't know what it's like in every other time zone, because I'm not in every other time zone, but the sun will be setting at like 4:20. Really? Like, I don't need that.
0: Okay. Yeah.
1: Like, I mean, it's 4:35. We're sitting on a meeting, and I become
0: dark.
1: Gone because I didn't turn a light on before the meeting started. It was 3:30. Yeah. It was light. Now it's 4:35, and I'm gone.
0: You know what else I didn't think of, Denton? How do you think? Like, imagine the impact that this has on seasonal depression. Like, that's another big thing that people are going to be impacted by.
1: I didn't think about that. It's crazy. There's some states that already, like Arizona, they switch time zones.
0: Yeah, so how does that, you were like trying to explain this to me earlier, and like, it went over my head. It still is currently hovering above my head. Like, what do you mean they just switch time zones? Are they not living under our rules?
1: No, I mean, there are no rules. Life is really fun when you realize there really aren't rules.
0: You know?
1: There's some different time zones. So, like, for, I don't know if it's in, I think it's in summer. Mm-hmm. They're in mountain time zone. And then when we would normally move the clocks, they just go to, like, Pacific. They just don't change with everybody else. It's like
0: I get what you're saying. Yeah, they're living their own. They're playing by their own rules and running their own race.
1: It was very weird. I was in Utah and Arizona a couple months ago.
0: Mm-hmm.
1: Parts of them are different time zones, despite the fact that it's like you're crossing a state line, and all of a sudden you lose an hour, but you didn't really move that far. It's like a really, really odd thing.
0: That would trip me the hell out, if I'm being honest. If I was a high school football player, I'd be geeked up. Because imagine having night practices because the sun's just going down because of the daylight savings. Like, that would be cool. I'm thinking about all the stupid reasons that no one cares about. This is about the kids. We don't want babies getting kidnapped at the bus stop. So hopefully this does not pass through the Senate. But if it does, it's going to be some fascinating conversations to be had. We've been having a fascinating conversation on the phones at 310-840-4910. Let's get to Chris in Calgary. Chris, what's going on, man?
2: How are you, sir? I'm going to keep this really quick.
0: Yeah.
2: I love your show.
0: Appreciate you, man.
2: Appreciate you. So love that you're up on women's basketball. I watch it all the time. Women's hockey is one of the greatest things to ever watch. So is women's soccer. Is women's baseball missing the entire thing here? Like, there's never been a pro sports league.
0: That's their problem. Because I think the College World Series is super popular.
2: Right, but if the MLB is going to be on strike for the next 3 years, is there
0: three
2: a
0: years
2: like?
0: Would be crazy. Oliver Popular. But
2: is there do we end up seeing a league of our own, or they have just swung and missed?
0: I think that's fascinating to see, like, if they could kind of be the beneficiary of MLB going away. I don't think so, because the W is already ahead in terms of the TV right deals and all that. So I appreciate the call, though, brother. 310-840-4910. Who's been holding the longest here, Oliver Popular? Let's get to them. That is who. Let's go to Jay in D.C. Jay, what up, man? Jay, my fault, brother. We had to get to some other folks before we got to you, man. We appreciate you sticking around with us.
3: It's cool, Mr. Will-I-Am. How you doing tonight? Or this morning, I would say.
0: I'm good, brother. I appreciate you.
3: So, first of all, before I forget, man, your Mount Rushmore WNBA sucks. I don't get it.
0: Who would you put on it then, Jay?
3: I meant current players.
0: I meant current players, though.
3: Oh, just current? Okay, okay.
0: It was just current. Damn, okay, Jay.
3: All right, Jay, fire my ass. I give you a pass. But to get this Caitlin Clark thing.
0: Yeah.
3: So a couple callers back, guy called and he's saying that he don't really watch it, but he believes she's the face of the league. Now, half of her following came from her college. She knows she's the all-time leading scorer, men and women. And that's what really... She's a great caller, so don't get me wrong. Let me give her her flowers first.
0: Mm-hmm.
3: But that put her on the map, and that got everybody following her. So the casual fans just know, hey, this is Caitlin Clark. So that's where all of her following come from. So they're not real pure basketball fans. They don't know the WNBA. So of course they are a fan of her. So yeah, they see her as the face of the league. So the number one thing you need is the face of the league. No one said this. I don't believe they haven't. Is you have to be marketable, because it comes down to money. The league, if they're going to put you in the face of their league, you have to be able to make money, bring people in there to watch the game, fill the seats, sure. Spend money on the league because they're marketing you as the face of the league. Mm-hmm. So I think you need that. Also, what Caitlin doesn't have, she doesn't have the success yet. She's only been in the league, this is the third year, I believe? So maybe the fourth year. So she's third year. She don't have the success yet. You need success. And also, that's why the players don't respect her. Yeah, you need respect. You
0: Jay
3: hit on that
0: busted great. I hit that. I feel that part.
3: Yeah,
0: and
3: you hit on that. They don't respect her. So that's why they busting her ass. For one, they come. She comes in there. It's part of them, the hype. The hype is the villain here. The hype got everyone
0: upset. Women take it personal, Jay. I think you're hitting it right on the head, bro. They want the moonshine too. I gotta let you run because we're up against the clock, brother. But I appreciate the call as always, man. 310-840-4910 is the number. phone lines are still locked and loaded. I think we got one open line. Somebody better fill it up or else you're going to get the busy signal. 310-840-4910 is the number. I want to keep the Caitlin Clark conversation going. On the other side of the break, we'll ask and get more specific here. What are the ingredients that make up a face of a pro sports league? And has Caitlin Clark checked that box? We'll answer your calls on that. And I do want to get into what I consider to be the top story of the night, ladies and gentlemen. I know Flo Balogun and the United States men's national team got their ass handed to them by Belgium, but the World Cup must go on. The World Cup final set for Sunday, Spain and Argentina. How did Argentina punch their ticket to Sunday's World Cup final? We'll tell you next here on Westwood One Sports Night.
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16: A better life with Dr. Sanjay Gupta.
17: I'm feeling lucky to have my college-age kids home with me for a few weeks this summer. And one of the things I know we're going to be talking about, AI. I've started to use it more often at the hospital to get fresh takes on patient problems that I'm trying to solve. And for my girls, well, I know that they are navigating college now with these new powerful tools, something frankly that you and I couldn't have even imagined when we were in school. But while it may be tempting to outsource your studying and your work to these large language models, I beg you not to. And that's because AI chatbots tend to reproduce what researchers call weird viewpoints. That's an acronym: Western, educated, industrialized, rich, and democratic. Look, AI isn't going away, and admittedly, it can be a really powerful tool, but you don't want it doing your thinking for you. I'm Dr. Sanjay Gupta, helping you live a better life.
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0: final hour of power as we get you up to 3 a.m. Eastern Time. What a show it has been here on West Woodlawn Sports Tonight. Youngest and Charles and L. Willingham, man in the ship for you. Talking text line has been locked and loaded, it feels like, for the past 2 hours. We're going to get back to your calls coming up here momentarily. So if you're on the line, just hang around for us. Man, we started this show talking about the greatness of Lionel Messi, and that's where we're going to go to start this final hour of power, man. Just an absolute thriller earlier as Argentina punched their ticket to the World Cup final. They will take on Spain coming up on Sunday in the World Cup final. The cheapest ticket for the World Cup final between Argentina and Spain, currently $7,500. According to TickPick, the most expensive get-in price ever recorded for a U.S. sporting event on TickPick. So it is going to be a rocking environment coming up on Sunday. It was a rocking environment tonight, man. That was probably, when watching this, the first thing that stands out. And look, I think we have done, as a nation, USA, I think we did a great job throughout the World Cup showing our patriotism, showing our give-a-damn level, showing how much we really care, you know, about the World Cup, and more importantly, the United States men's national team. As the great American philosopher Meek Mill once said, there are levels to this ish, and there are levels to the fandom here in this World Cup. And I think while we did a great job as fans of the U.S. men's national team, what we've seen from these other countries, in particular, you know, Argentina and England tonight, as they're doing the intros and they're trying to sing their respective national anthems, the fans are trying to drown out the other country. You want to talk about really taking it personal? You want to talk about really, you know, being geeked up? Look no further. Loved it. I loved it. Like, that's what makes sports special. There were no fans. That's why the COVID seasons absolutely sucked. If there were no fans, sports would suck. The impact that the fans had on the match tonight and the viewing experience tonight, I thought was second to none and really damn good for the overall sport, man. It was a back-and-forth affair, though, man. England led 1-0 for a majority of the second half after Anthony Gordon's goal, and then the GOAT turned it on. Lionel Messi, known for his ability to put the ball in the net, showed you tonight, hey, as good as I am as a scorer, my ability, my talent, my skill as a setup man is just as lit, just as lethal. He had two great assists here tonight to lead Argentina to the World Cup final. The first is to Enzo Fernandez from 20 yards out. And check this out, guys. The 85th minute took Argentina to the 85th minute. Took them to the 85th minute to get on the board for the first time here in this matchup. And this has been really the story for Argentina here in this World Cup, in the knockout stage in particular. They've got two goals. And when I read this stat, my damn chin damn near kissed the concrete. I couldn't believe it. Call them the cardiac kids. Argentina in this knockout stage, just two goals before the 79th minute. They've got nine goals after the 79th minute, including two more tonight. Enzo Fernandez in the 85th minute, and then Messi with the setup of a lifetime to Lautaro Martinez for a header from close range for the win in the second minute of stoppage time. The game itself was tremendous. The broadcast team for Telemundo did an excellent job capturing the moment. Here's how it sounded.
1: Macar Interlibre, Macar Interpalo otra vez, iba Messi, primero Spence, Maca, Messi, engancha y va, tiró con la derecha.
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1: Asistencia de Leo con la derecha. Por aquí no. Por allá sí.
0: Lionel Messi to Lautaro Martinez for the Dubski. That is how Argentina punches their ticket to the World Cup final coming up on Sunday. And I got to speak to the greatness of Lionel Messi here for a second, man, because to see him impact this football game, this football match, to see him impact it without scoring speaks to his greatness, man. We were having this conversation a little bit earlier. I feel like he's LeBron James. He is LeBron James. LeBron James' best attribute is his ability to set guys up and get involved. But he also happens to be the all-time leading scorer in NBA history. I feel the exact same way about Messi. After Messi registered two more assists tonight, he's now got 10 assists in the knockout stage of the World Cup. Six more than any other player. Check this out, guys. In the past 60 years, he's also recorded a goal or an assist in 11 straight World Cup matches dating back to 2022. That's the longest streak since at least 1966. So when we talk about Lionel Messi and talk about him being the GOAT, we're not just flapping our gums. He's really staking his claim, guys. Greatest pro athletes of all time. I think he legitimately is in that. He legitimately is in that conversation. I'm hiccuping a little extra here in the final tail end of the show, and it's tasting like all Subway tuna. That's what I have for dinner tonight. Hell of a tuna wrap. Shout out to Subway, man. Subway, if any of your reps are out there listening, I've eaten a tuna wrap from your establishment the past 3 days in a row. Show your boy some love, man. That's all I'm asking for. Lionel Messi, though, absolutely ridiculous for what he was able to accomplish tonight.

0: night. There was a little bit of a weird but true I had for you guys. Spain's best player, and that is who Argentina will lock horns with coming up Sunday in the World Cup finale, World Cup final. Spain's best player is Lamine Yamal. And Messi, this is so weird but so true, Messi was a part of a photo shoot holding Lamine Yamal as a baby, and now he is going to go toe-to-toe with him for the right to be considered the best soccer country in the land. If that ain't weird but true, I don't know what the hell is, man. Shout out to Lionel Messi, man. The GOAT coming up big for Argentina. 310-840-4910 is the number here on Westwood One Sports Night. We can continue the Caitlin Clark conversation that we were having earlier about, you know, what makes up the ingredients. What are the ingredients to be the face of a sport? You can also chime in on whether or not you think she is the face of the NBA. I also want to expand the convo to this. We had a conversation earlier where I kind of laid it all on the line. I think Trinidad Chambliss is going to be the breakout quarterback for the 2026 college football season. I think his story is as good as anybody's in the country in terms of him being a D2 guy. Last year didn't even open up the season as the starter, yet he went on to have the best game, in my opinion, that any quarterback had all season long last year in the landscape of college football. What he did against the Georgia Bulldogs, what he did against the Dogs, showed he's got some dog in him, man. Trinidad Chambliss, I wish he would have been, you know, declared eligible for the draft. I wish he would have just entered the NFL draft, because I think you put that Georgia tape on, I guarantee you Sean McVay and company wouldn't have drafted Ty Simpson if Trinidad Chambliss would have came out. Gave you some numbers on Chambliss that I'm pretty proud of, man. As somebody who's backing him, right? I'm talking about I'm proud of him. Like I'm the one that put up the damn numbers. Trinidad Chambliss last year, one of only two Power 5 quarterbacks in the playoff era to have posted 4,000 total yards and 30 total touchdowns with fewer than five turnovers in the season. Bo Nix did it back in 2023. Trinidad Chambliss did it last year. He also was, you know, ridiculously good on third and fourth and long last year. 97 QBR, seven touchdowns, no turnovers, and six completions of 20 yards or more on third and fourth and long last year. So whenever his back was against the wall, whenever it felt like, you know, him and this Ole Miss offense didn't have an answer, here comes Trinidad Chambliss out the back door making big-time play after big-time play after big-time play. I think he follows that up this year. It is the breakout quarterback for the 2026 college football season. Who is your breakout quarterback for the 2026 college football season? 310-840-4910. We'll also take your calls on whether or not Caitlin Clark is the face of the W, and what are the ingredients that make up the face of a pro sports league. Mike is in Illinois wanting to chime in. Mike, what's going on, man?
1: Hey, Lanell. The main ingredient is money, and that's what she is generating for the league at this juncture. So she is the face of the league as far as making money. As far as playing capability, I'd rank her in the top 15.
0: I hear that. Real quick before we let you go, any thoughts on the upcoming college football season? Any quarterback that you're hot under the collar about?
1: Not really. I don't think that all of them are that good coming out of college this year. Next year will be better. That's a thought.
0: I appreciate you as always, pal. 310-840-4910 is the number. We had one Aaron calling earlier. Let's get to another Aaron. It's Aaron in Seattle calling from the Pacific Northwest wanting to check in here on Westwood One Sports Night. Aaron, what you got for us?
2: Hey, real quick. I appreciate you taking the call here.
0: Yes,
2: so,
0: sir.
2: Caitlin Clark thing, to me, I think it all started back when she was in college. Some of the disdain and the dislike towards her when her dad was yelling at her from the stands, where she was just being a whining little brat out there. For me, that's where it starts. it's tough for me to put her as the face of a league.

0: you know, for something like that, because, you know, that's not who I want representing what my league looks like. Somebody who's acting like that, throwing his head. Mm-hmm. That's not what I want my kid to see. I don't want you getting your behavior rewarded because you're acting, you know, like a crybaby, entitled, spoiled brat out there. Yes, he's talented. Yes, he has skills. But in terms of the face of the league, there's too many good players out there right now. Like you said, we're in the golden era of women's basketball, right? The golden era. It's like the golden era of hip-hop back in the day. It was too many good groups. No Limit, Cash Money, West Coast, East Coast, Midwest, Nelly up top, Bad Boy, you know, Big Boy, Outkast down south, right? There's too many good faces to go around, like your name, Paige Becker.
1: I feel that way about the current state of hip-hop, Aaron. I do.
0: There you go. Yep. There's too many good ones out there. Caitlin Clark's good. But in terms of wanting all that attention, like you said before, you got to win, you got to be successful, and you got to be likable. She doesn't have that likability to me. She's too whiny.
1: I don't think you have to be. Here's what I'll say. I don't think you have to be likable, and I appreciate the call. Because when LeBron James went to Miami, he was the face of the NBA at that point, yet he was the NBA's biggest villain as well. So I don't think you necessarily have to be likable to be considered the face of a pro sports league. Not at all.
2: Really good example of that. Who's the face of Star Wars?
1: Darth Vader.
2: Villain.
1: Bad guy. Boom. Look, who's the face of the WWE? Roman Reigns. Bad guy. 310-840-4910. Coming up in exactly 8 minutes, we're going to preview the ACC football conference as our guy Josh Graham was boots on the ground for ACC Media Day, so you'll want to stick around for that conversation. You can chime in on Caitlin Clark and whether or not she's the face of the W. You can chime in on what ingredients make up the face of a pro sports league, and give me your breakout college quarterback for the 2026 season. I know somebody who's got a breakout college QB. I got Chance out in Alabama wanting to check in. Chance, what's going on, brother?
3: Damn tie. College football, man.
1: I know you've been waiting.
3: We are. There ain't no. Now, you can talk all you want about the Bills and how Josh Allen peed down his pants, but there ain't a damn thing. Say one damn thing about Alabama. We are the greatest, and I mean Blitz, the damn Bama greatest Blitz. College football program of all time. No one can touch us. No one. And also, this is undebatable. We have the two. Not the one, but the two greatest head coaches of all time, and Paul the Bear Bryant and the GOAT Nick Saban. Anyways.
1: Do you have a quarterback for us, or are you just going to continue the glaze?
3: Yeah. I just had to put you in place a little bit. Okay, so we got the number one recruit, man, and this kid, I'm more pumped up than when Bryce came in. Bryce was the number one recruit. This kid, he's got more size. He's the number one quarterback recruit, and all the rankings had him number one. And I know that's not gospel, right? It's never gospel. God, man, everyone's drooling over him. Not just the Alabama writers down here, man. Everyone's saying this kid's got it. But, of course, we ain't going to know till we get in the games. But, man, I'm super excited. I think this is our year to at least get to a natty. And
1: sad last year in that college football playoff, Alabama fans, you ought to be in hiding. I appreciate the call, Chance. 310-840-4910. Let's run through the last couple before we get to our conversation with our pal Josh Graham. Bruce out in Los Angeles. What up, Bruce?
4: Hey, Linnell, how are you doing? I agree with what you said earlier that there could be more than one face of any league. I believe that Caitlin Clark is the number one face of the league for the following reasons. She's the number one driver of attendance. She's the number one driver of television in the league, number one driver of television ratings and revenues, and the number one driver of overall revenues. And why is that? In my opinion, she's a fresh, attractive, charismatic person who people just like. And it's why is Mike Trout not the face of baseball? He should be with his stats. And why is Shohei Ohtani? Shohei Ohtani, people like him. He's got a smile. I don't know what it is, but he's got something about him.
1: I do think the likability factor is huge, and I appreciate the call, Bruce. One of the last callers brought that up, saying that, you know, she couldn't be the face of the league because she's unlikable. The likability factor matters, but I don't think it matters as much as we think it does, man. Denton brought up the great example of Darth Vader. LeBron James, when he went to the Miami Heat, was the biggest villain in basketball, yet was still the face of the association. So let's go to John in Kansas. What's up, John?
5: I got a question to ask you first.
1: Yes, sir.
5: How often do you talk about the WNBA before Caitlin Clark came into the system?
1: Not a whole lot, brother, if I'm being real. No, not a whole lot.
5: Okay, see, there you go now. Because, see, that A.J. Wilson, she is playing then. And you're not talking about.
1: Say it with me, brother. Say it with me, brother. WNBA say it with me, brother. It's not. Say it with me, brother. It's not A.J. Wilson. It's Aja Wilson.
5: And so, you know, you're saying he's the face of the league. Well, look who brought up. If it wasn't for her and bringing all these people into the fans, every place she plays, she still a fan. But
1: I'm sorry,
5: AJ Wilson didn't do that.
1: I appreciate the call. I gotta let you go. It's not funny, and I mean no disrespect to Aja Wilson at all, but I mean, come on, y'all, I gotta do better than that. One last call before I got Josh Graham joins us. Scott out in L.A. Scott, if Aubrey Drake Graham isn't considered, in your mind, the best rapper alive at the moment, I don't even want to hear from you.
6: Oh, whoa. First of all, let's go. See, here's the problem that I have, and that's why it broke my heart to hear you say that today's state of hip-hop is better than back in the 90s, because I know you're too young to remember, but those guys... they were pioneers. They were so freaking perfect. And then Eminem came around too. Let's be honest. Pac and Biggie, of course. But I mean, do you even know about Petey Pablo?
1: Yeah, I know about Petey Pablo. You can for you
2: Scott,
1: to
2: Scott,
1: you're not putting Petey Pablo on no Mount Rushmore.
2: Scott, I need you to do me a favor.
6: No,
2: quick.
6: I'm not trying.
2: Wait,
6: to put
2: Scott,
6: him on my,
2: Scott, I, time out, saying, time out. Do me a favor, real quick.
6: Cuckoo
2: do me a favor. Ask Linnell who MF Doom is.
6: Who?
2: Ask Linnell if he knows who MF Doom is. We had this conversation before the show.
6: No, I don't. I haven't listened to new rap since 2000, I don't think.
2: How do you know, Scott, you can't come on here talking about hip-hop and not know who MF Doom is.
1: Yeah, you can't pretend to be a hip-hop historian.
6: No, okay. Do you know who Cuckoo Cal is?
2: Yes.
6: And I mean, we can go to the Loonies, we can go to the Alcoholics, we can go to, I mean, all those guys back in the day. There, nothing today is anything like that.
1: The Migos are the greatest rap group of all time. I appreciate the call. 310-840.
2: He can't come on here lecturing us about hip-hop and then get stone cold when I say MF Doom.
1: I still don't know who MF Doom is. John in Maryland, you're our last call of the night. John, what you got for us, man?
7: Hey, all I want to say is that I don't want to say Caitlin Clark is the everything about the WNBA, but I think she is like the kind of the rebirth of the WNBA. Mm. And with like Paige, all these people coming in is like kind of
1: leader of the new school.
7: Yeah, exactly. Like it's just like the 96 class in the NBA, you know, the Iverson, Kobe, all them coming in. Like it's just like the rebirth of it. And
1: for sure.
7: Which they've needed that rebirth. And
1: they
7: also
1: have.
7: with what was it you were saying?
1: The quarterback? College quarterback?
7: Well, I know it might not be the most popular, but like it could be like a really big Malik Washington from Maryland.
1: I know you're saying that because you're a local cat and I got to let you run. I don't think Malik Washington is a bad selection. For that, for those folks that were out there at the Manning Passing Academy, he absolutely lit it up. So we'll see if he's able to do enough to keep Mike Locksley's job past Halloween. CBSSports.com put together a list of the top 10 coaches on the hot seat. Coming in at number 4, Mike Locksley of the University of Maryland. We're going to get you a full-scale preview of the ACC Football Conference with our guy Josh Graham. 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
2: A better life with Dr. Sanjay Gupta.
3: Everyone poops. It's not just the name of a classic potty training book. It's a universal truth. Even though everyone does it, almost no one wants to talk about it. Dr. Tricia Pasricha wants to change that. She's the author of a new book. It's called You've Been Pooping All Wrong. And she says there are three critical P's of pooping. The first is propulsion. Both the voluntary push you exert and the involuntary contractions that happen naturally within your body. Top line, when you feel the need to go, don't hold it. The second P is pliability, which refers to stool softness. The keys to this one are making sure you're drinking enough water and eating enough fiber. And the last P is for pelvic floor. If you can get your knees up above your waist while you're on the toilet, like on a stool or a garbage can or a stack of books even, that can make all the difference. I'm Dr. Sanjay Gupta, helping you live a better life.
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1: Closer to the start of the best time of the year, college football season, the NFL season. Joining us right now, our guy Josh Graham, who was boots on the ground at ACC Media Day. And I know that, like, you're the king of North Kakalaki. As we found out today from your viral moment, that I'm going to call it, with a commissioner of the ACC, you're damn near the king of the ACC too, brother.
2: I have been called that before, and it was as a pejorative, because I went to East Carolina University, and one of the sore spots among folks at my alma mater are the ACC schools in the state, North Carolina, NC State, Duke, Wake Forest. Mm-hmm. So when I went there and I would cover ACC stuff in addition to my alma mater, East Carolina, they'd be like, oh, you're just an ACC guy. You're the king of the ACC, aren't you? And it's like a shot. Oh, my gosh. You don't really care enough about the Pirates here, right? And your alma mater, right? So that's a thing that was called, was attached to me, not in a kind way, as you put it there. And Jim Phillips, kind of rude. I was telling this to Bleck and Abdallah, these Chicagoans, what do we do with them? It's amazing.
1: It was a moment, man. I thought it kind of spoke to, one, the work that you've done over the past couple of years, several years covering that conference, to where you've been able to build a name for yourself, to where you're able to get jabbed at by the damn commission. Let's get into the football, though, shall we, my friend? Because this is going to be a super competitive conference. It feels like it's Miami and then everyone else. For your money, after talking to people out there, who do you think is most likely to be that second-best team this year in the ACC if we're in lockstep that Miami is the cream of the crop?
2: Probably Clemson, because it's Clemson. It's a strange thing, because Dabo is not just doubling down or tripling down. He's quadrupling down in not using the portal to solve problems on offense. Defensively, with Tom Allen there,
1: a little bit.
2: from Penn State, the transfer D tackle from Oklahoma is going to be a big addition. They do have some holes to fill where you lose another one of the Terrell brothers. That's a great story, where the Terrells are playing together for the first time ever, because they're separated 6 years apart with the Atlanta Falcons. So defensively, they're going to be fine. It's Tom Allen. You got a lot of talent there. But offensively, rather than going into the portal and getting a quarterback, they decide to double down on Chris Vezina. And everyone's talking about the scuttlebutt at ACC kickoff today is Tate, this quarterback named Tate that's coming in. Tate Reynolds, I think, is his last name. He's a true freshman quarterback who showed up as an early enrollee, and they believe that this quarterback might compete in fall camp with Chris Vezina, who is a redshirt sophomore, for the starting job. And really, they're kind of looking for a quarterback. You think about before Trevor Lawrence arrived, Kelly Bryant had a pretty good team that was playoff worthy, made the college football playoff before Trevor arrived on campus. He was not a blow your socks off type of a guy, knock your socks off type of a guy, a quarterback. He had great talent around him. And I think Clemson has that at receiver. Running back, that remains to be seen. Offensive line, they have some turnover as well. There are a lot of questions there, but to answer your question, Clemson probably has the most high-level talent that could probably match Miami. Outside than that, maybe keep an eye on Pittsburgh, who has a really good freshman quarterback going into his sophomore year and a lot of guys back. And Pat Narduzzi always seems to be more competitive than people think.
1: Since we're on the topic of the Clemson Tigers, in terms of the pressure that's on Dabo, is there a number that you would say he's got to hit in order for him to, be the guy there moving forward? Because, look, he's been there for a while. Obviously, he's reached the top of the mountaintop of that group. He's proven coach in the landscape of college football. But he's set some pretty high expectations there. And recently here, they haven't hit those expectations.
2: Have not. Last year was the first season with fewer than 9 wins that Clemson's had since 2010. 15 years. And when you look at Vegas is not a believer. Their season win total is 7.5. If Clemson goes 8-4, nobody's happy in Tigerland about that. Not with the standard is what it is. So I think you got to – I had a former Clemson player tell me today, 10 wins, needs to be 10 wins. I think details matter when it comes to nine. Like, all right, well, what games did you lose? Did you lose to Lane Kiffin at LSU the first night of the season? I think that could be understandable if you go to the conference championship game and your three losses are two in conference, you get to the conference championship game, you beat your rival at South Carolina, and you're competitive but lose a game in Baton Rouge, week one, a tight game. Like, the details probably matter if you go 9-3. But anything less than 9-3, I think would be disrespectful to what Clemson is and what Dabo has built in terms of what we should be expecting and satisfied by with the Tigers' output.
1: I got Josh Graham joining us right now live here on Westwood One Sports Night. He was boots on the ground at ACC Media Day earlier this afternoon. Let's get back on Miami here for a hot second. We feel like you can't talk about the ACC and steer the conversation away from the Hurricanes too much. Darian Mensah, I'm sure, was the topic of conversation out there at ACC Media Day. I will give you the credit. You have been kind of shooting your shot with him ever since the transfer was made official. You have high, lofty expectations for him.
2: Before that, I was the guy who said, watch out for Miami poaching a quarterback from Duke. And that's exactly what happened in the greatest comedy of the day. Mario Cristobal, about 7 or 8 times I heard him do this throughout the day, saying, when he was asked about Darian Mensah, just volunteering, when he entered the transfer portal, we were all over him. Yeah. And I'm like, really? Really? Was that when you were all over him?
1: So it goes back to your tampering question at the end of the day, in terms of like how he ultimately got there.
2: Oh my God. When he entered the portal, I ran to the other coaches' offices and said, guys, you're not going to believe this. Yeah. Look who's in the portal. It's Darian Mensah. We need a quarterback. What are the odds?
1: I think he'll end up performing quite well. When it comes to your expectations for him, for comparison's sake, do you expect him to look better than the last two Miami transfer quarterbacks that we've seen by way of Cam Ward and Carson Beck?
2: Exactly a question I asked Darian earlier today.
1: Okay.
2: And Darian told me something interesting. He said, he was committed to Duke until he got feedback from NFL folks that kind of leaned him going towards the NFL draft. But when he decided to go back to school, Miami then became an option, and he thought, well, look what happened with Carson Beck. Look what happened with Cam Ward. If I'm trying to pursue being an NFL quarterback, that seems to be a good place to go. And he told me, yeah, that's a factor when you see those other guys and how they performed in one-year stints there. In terms of how they compare, I loved watching what Cam Ward did with Jake Dickert at Washington State, but this is higher level than that. Not just the fact that Darian Mensah won the ACC last year at Duke, but he put up numbers at Tulane the year before that, and Tulane won a lot of ball games with Darian there as well. So he's won at two separate stops with lesser talent. Now, worth noting, Cooper Barkay was one of the best targets that he had at Duke following him to Miami. You got Malachi Toney back, who was one of the most he was probably the biggest game-breaking athlete at the college football playoff. And you got your star running back today. And Mark Fletcher, who was with him at Media Day, you got him back from the playoff run, too. So offensively speaking, you got the guy you have chemistry with in Cooper Barkay. You have maybe the most electric weapon that's available, not named Jeremiah Smith at the receiver position, in Malachi Toney. And you got a great running game, too. Miami does have to replace four starters on the offensive line.
1: But
2: Mario Cristobal, that guy, he even said it today, nobody loves the trenches more than I do. These are my guys. This is what I do. And you better figure that out, because what's even more difficult to figure out is the trenches on the other side, where you got Akeem Mesidor and Reuben Bain, who were both first-round draft picks that you have to replace as well. So maybe that's the bigger concern. You kind of give Mario Cristobal the benefit of the doubt on the offensive line, but the weapons are there. And here's the other piece now. Go look at Miami's schedule. The ACC, so the three worst teams in the league are going to be Bill Belichick's North Carolina Tar Heels, the Stanford Cardinal, and the Boston College Eagles. All three are on Miami's schedule. And the most difficult games are, okay, you got Virginia Tech, but it's in Miami. And, yeah, you play Notre Dame, but that's a non-conference date. And, yeah, it's all set up right there for the Miami Hurricanes to potentially run away with this conference.
1: You just mentioned Virginia Tech. Me being a DMV guy, I am excited about what the Hokies can potentially be this year. We know.
2: Hold one second. Didn't they? I need a ruling.
1: Because I said DMV.
2: I get crushed for Baltimore, and we're going to say DMV guys get excited about Virginia Tech? What are we doing? What are we doing, D-Day?
3: The amount of Virginia Tech people that overwhelm D.C. when they graduate is unbelievable.
2: Oh, so Blacksburg's not part of the DMV.
3: No.
2: It's just people in the DMV like Virginia Tech.
3: Because they leave Blacksburg and they come to a much better area of living, which is the Washington, D.C. area.
2: Got it. Sorry. Question asked, question answered, as I like to tell my wife. Question asked, question answered.
1: It certainly feels like the arrow is pointing up for that program. We saw what James Franklin did at Penn State, although he never really got him over the hump and winning those big games. We know what James Franklin teams are known for. They're going to play defense, and they're going to run the heck out of the football. What's the ceiling and the floor, I guess, for Virginia Tech, and could they be frisky and potentially be a thorn in some team side in this conference?
2: I think, long-term speaking, absolutely. Like, you look at outlook now that they're spending money. Honestly, it reminds me a lot of where Miami was about 5 years ago, where Manny Diaz gets fired, and the takeaway from Miami is to look inward and say, are we spending the way that we need to? Now Tech is spending, and you get James Franklin, who's the right coach that can move you forward. They have a young quarterback prospect, Bryce Baker, who was Bill Belichick's first high school signing.
1: Oof.
2: Four-star kid. He chose North Carolina over Penn State, who he visited officially while James Franklin was there. Okay. So geographically speaking, Virginia Tech, a lot closer to home than Penn State is. The Bill Belichick thing's not really going that great. So Bryce Baker might be a quarterback of the future to follow for the Virginia Tech Hokies. I do think there is a pretty noticeable ceiling for year one, James Franklin, and a lot of that goes back to schedule. I think if they win six games, that's a really good year when you consider out of conference, you have to take a trip to College Park at a conference. And you have...
1: Hey, Josh. Don't consider a trip to College Park as some sort of daunting task, my friend. They suck.
2: It's not easy. It's not an easy trip. I mean, it's a Big Ten team. It's a road game. That's a rivalry. They hadn't played it in a while. Virginia.
3: Take it back.
1: You can hear the entirety of that conversation on our YouTube page. Just search Westwood One Sports Night. Our ACC preview, as our guy Josh Graham was live out at ACC Media Day earlier this afternoon, man. College football, I can smell the freshly cut grass. I can hear the cleats click-clacking on the gravel. Before we know it, baby, we are going to be fully submerged in wall-to-wall football coverage for like 4 or 5 months consecutively. I cannot wait. Super geeked up, man. Super geeked up. I'm going to execute this properly tonight because the past several nights I have not. We put the show, or end the show, rather. Damn it, I messed up already. We end the show the same way every single night. Day, how do we do that?
3: Well, I might be giving you a history lesson in MF Doom. We'll find out.
0: Oh. The NFL is almost here. Training camps open on Wednesday with the Cardinals and Panthers. The countdown to kickoff is on your home for the NFL, Westwood One Sports.
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22: I'm feeling lucky to have my college-age kids home with me for a few weeks this summer. And one of the things I know we're going to be talking about, AI. I've started to use it more often at the hospital to get fresh takes on patient problems that I'm trying to solve. And for my girls, well, I know that they are navigating college now with these new powerful tools. Something, frankly, that you and I couldn't have even imagined when we were in school. But while it may be tempting to outsource your studying and your work to these large language models, I beg you not to. And that's because AI chatbots tend to reproduce what researchers call weird viewpoints. That's an acronym: Western, Educated, Industrialized, Rich, and Democratic. 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I'm Dr. Sanjay Gupta, helping you live a better life.
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1: Oh, yeah. There I am. And because Oliver's so consistent, Oliver popular to you all, as our board op, we end with the same song every night. We end with "Today Was a Good Day." 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Oliver, play those sleepy tunes, my friend.

0: thing on top of the E. That is MF Doom. We're not going to talk MF Doom to close the show, though, because I did watch two episodes of Quarterback. I'd watched one yesterday, and I watched two today. And I have to tell you, my favorite thing through the first three episodes was like the small little segment, because you know how they're broken up into segments. It's like, hey, Baker Mayfield gets 6 minutes, and then Cam Ward gets 12 minutes, and all these things. The Baker Mayfield trash-talking thing was hilarious. When he was like, I always have one in the chamber.
1: Yeah, literally.
0: And I'm realizing as I'm watching Quarterback, while Baker Mayfield is significantly more talented than I, we share a lot of the same philosophies, because there's always one in the chamber. Anybody could get it.
1: Real talk. He, seeing him as like a husband and a father and not this like rugged quarterback is unique and different. To me, the star of this thing and who I've learned the most about is Cam Ward of the Titans. One, they need to get a swear jar for Cam Ward. They could literally probably end homelessness in Tennessee if they got a swear jar for Cam Ward. He cursed in every scene, every other word. It kind of annoyed me. But his competitive fire, he's got some of those Mahomesian traits to him as well. If you go back and look at some of the throws he made this past year, I think the Titans are a massive sleeper. I think him and Brian Daboll are a match made in heaven. I think they're going to hand the ball off a lot to Nick Singleton, Carnell Tate, Wandell Robinson, Calvin Ridley. Like, that's a football team they're building out there in Tennessee with the Titans. And then you know that pass rush, Jermaine Johnson, Jeffrey Simmons, John Franklin Myers, they drafted Keldrick Falk. Like, I expect that group to be a lot better maybe than what the general public thinks they're going to be. It's a tough division. I will give them that in that NFC South, or AFC South, rather. But
0: that division's open, I think.
1: Texans are the clear favorite. Quarterback play.
0: Mm-hmm. Didn't realize that Cam Ward was a fathead guy. I definitely thought he was too young for fatheads. I had to convince my parents to get a fathead when I was younger. I failed. They're like, we're not putting that on the wall. What are you, crazy?
1: Yeah, I'm about to say.
0: And they clearly stick for a long time. I mean, that dude went back to his childhood home 20 years later, and there's a fathead of Blake Griffin, of all people. It's like, who loved Blake Griffin that much?
1: Yeah, speaking of going back to the childhood home, we saw that for Commanders quarterback Jaden Daniels as well. It was weird. They, like, made it a point of emphasis to show Juju Watkins at the game, at that Chargers
0: friend.
1: Game. Friend, clear friend. But, like, why they have to show her? I definitely think there's something there.
0: Friend.
1: Whenever they're ready to go public, we'll be okay with it. But until then,
0: basically I'm going to continue to speculate.
1: It feels like they're definitely public. He was working out the other day in a Juju Watkins Nike t-shirt. There's definitely something
0: there. He wears her number on his wrist. On like his wrist tape.
1: They're definitely, you know what I mean? They're definitely something. It's a cute couple. Cute couple. I wish Jaden would be more open with it, but I get it. Maybe if he goes off this year, going into year four, he'll be more comfortable with his love life. Thank you to Oliver Popular. Of course, thank you to Denton Day. Most importantly, thank you for your calls. I'll see you all soon. Drake Tolls next.
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7: I'm feeling lucky to have my college-age kids home with me for a few weeks this summer. And one of the things I know we're going to be talking about, AI. I've started to use it more often at the hospital to get fresh takes on patient problems that I'm trying to solve. And for my girls, well, I know that they are navigating college now with these new powerful tools, something, frankly, that you and I couldn't have even imagined when we were in school. But while it may be tempting to outsource your studying and your work to these large language models, I beg you not to. And that's because AI chatbots tend to reproduce what researchers call weird viewpoints. That's an acronym: Western, Educated, Industrialized, Rich, and Democratic. Look, AI isn't going away, and admittedly, it can be a really powerful tool, but you don't want it doing your thinking for you. I'm Dr. Sanjay Gupta, helping you live a better life.
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Thank you for joining us. It is the Drake Toll Show. John London for the rest of the week. Happy, happy Thursday. Hope you are doing great. Just a ton going on. And you wouldn't think there would be. I'll explain something momentarily. The slowest sports day of the year, at least one of them, today, tomorrow. We'll get into all those conversations as well, but a absolute ton to get to this morning. Thank you. However you are accessing the show, we much appreciate it, whether that be Sirius XM 375, hundreds and hundreds of radio stations across the, I was going to say just the country, but it's North America, our very good friends in Canada as well. I would suggest you go to westwoodonesports.com. You can download the app that way. That way you can then listen to this show, the Drake Toll Show with John Lund filling in for Drake. You Better You Bet, Black and Abdallah, Jim Rome Show, whatever it is, all the shows, Game Night, all the, or Sports Night, all the great nights and all the great shows that you need to listen to right here on Westwood One Sports. We are here 24/7, 365 for your enjoyment. So however you are listening, thank you. Very shortly, we'll get the YouTube channel up as well. Drake Toll has the YouTube channel. We'll get that up for you as well. And Addie will join us shortly as well. Laura is here. Welcome. And good morning to everybody. And first and foremost, before we get to a little bit of, because we do have a final, we have the final set. Argentina is going to take on Spain for the World Cup. And I do want to know if your interest is waning. And there's a couple of interesting stories around everything. But as I was watching last night, the ESPYs and ESPN, and just as a general rule, this isn't a sports rule. If you listen to me on any regularity, and I do a lot of weekend shows here on Westwood One Sports, I often will kind of meld sports with just a lot of regular things. And last night I'm watching the ESPYs a little bit. I didn't watch them religiously. I watched them a little bit. For those who don't know, I worked for ESPN for years and years and years and years and years. And the premise of the ESPYs was the Jimmy V Foundation and to fight cancer. We saw this in the All-Star game the other night. We've all been affected by cancer, I think. Both my mom and my dad, myself, my friends, like all, just about everybody you know or somebody you know, certainly within your family or friend group, has been affected by it. So, first of all, the premise of it, the idea of it, is to raise money. And then they kind of mushroomed this thing into, hey, let's get a bunch of sports figures here. And I think people take it a little too seriously. You know, they did, like, last night. And again, I didn't watch it religiously. I just got up this morning, and I read what probably everybody else did. The Knicks won a bunch of stuff and, you know, breakout people, and everybody get mad about, well, you know, this team didn't win, this person didn't win, whatever. But the thing that I observed is, as I'm watching this last night, is Marcelo Hernandez was the host. And if you don't know who that is, then you probably don't watch Saturday Night Live very much. And he's not really even the lead guy at Saturday Night Live. He might be, like, the third or fourth guy, but he's very funny. He's very good. And as I'm watching, I do entertainment, I guess, for a living. I do sports for a living, but it's more so about entertainment. You know, people come up to me all the time and go, my Billy knows more stats than anybody. And I'm like, yeah, that's not really the job. The job is to entertain, right? I get up, I dance around, like I'm in a cage here, and you know, I entertain people. That's what I do. It's what I've done for years and years and years. And so I'm watching Marcelo Hernandez, and that's got to be one of the toughest bits ever to entertain. And as a general rule, I don't know, there are a lot of people in sports that are funny. There's a lot of people that take themselves way too seriously. So you're in a room. Like, if you go to I love going to comedy shows on the weekends. And if you go to a comedy show, when people walk in, they want to laugh, right? They'll have a couple of cocktails. They'll feel good. They're loose. They know what they're getting into. And so they're kind of almost predisposed to laugh, and you're kind of in that mode. Whereas athletes come in there, and it's like they're not really that way. They're not kind of predisposed to laugh. It's kind of a tough audience. And then the other thing is, and I was told this a long, long time ago by a number of comedians when I've done radio shows, local radio shows through the years. I've had lots of comedians on the shows. They come in. It's a male demographic a lot of times. What they'll do is they'll book the comedians, even the really big-name comedians. I've had a lot of big-name comedians in studio, and it's getting harder and harder and harder to, A, make people laugh, B, keep everything in context. Like, a lot of comedians now, they'll just say, look, you can't take any video. You can't, like, they'll take their phones, those kind of things, because things get taken out of context, and then they go on, you know, the internet, and people say, why did you say that? And people can get canceled and all those kind of things. So with that as kind of the backdrop, I'm watching Marcelo Hernandez, and he's cracking some jokes.
And it goes back to, if you've watched the ESPYs for any length of time, probably the funniest joke ever told at the ESPYs, if you have a sense of humor, was back in 98. And I think Shane Gillis actually said it again last year. But it was originally told by the great Norm MacDonald. And he, if you go back the entire monologue in 98, you could never do that now. But, and I don't think he was invited back for this very joke, but it was, he said, hey, Charles Woodson's in the audience. You know, you won the Heisman Trophy. What a great year for you. You know, he's at Michigan in 98, and he says, that's something they can never take away from you. And then he pauses, and he says, well, unless you kill your wife and a waiter, and then, yeah, they can't take it. And everybody's like, oh, and like Ken Griffey Jr. was sitting next to him, and it was like, there you go. Norm's never going to do this thing again. But back in those days, you know, you could say some jokes or some things, but like I felt the guy's up there and he's trying. And then all I see this morning on social media is he ripped this and he ripped. Well, yeah, he's a comedian. Like people have to be able to, people have to think as they walk in, like, okay, I'm going to laugh. I'm going to have a good time. A lot of people don't. And then we're too sensitive as a society and social media is way too sensitive. And so it just a thankless job. And I thought to myself, as I'm watching that, as I try to entertain people every day, is like, that's a thankless job. And the fact that, and it's nothing against Marcelo Hernandez, but I'm watching, okay, he's like maybe the third or fourth guy on Saturday Night Live right now, which, and I don't know what kind of ratings Saturday Night Live gets anymore. They're certainly not in their heyday. And that was the guy that they had host. And I'm like, well, Shane Gillis did it last year. You don't see often hosts do it again and again and again, like Nikki Glaser did. Did she do it with Ken? I can't remember what, but she was great. I thought she was one of the better ones. Jimmy Kimmel will host a lot of times, but it's just a thankless job. And I'm watching that whole thing. And like, if Drake were here today, he would absolutely lead the show, I'm pretty sure, with the fact that the Savannah Bananas led this whole thing. And they kind of did like a Broadway musical to start the whole thing. And everybody is just shredding it. They're shredding the beginning of the show. And I'm thinking to myself, it's just for entertainment. But at the end of the day, remember, this is for cancer research. I worked for ESPN for years, and we did these charity things, and we got stuff from players and jerseys, and we would locally make, you know, just try to, as much as we could, get money for, you know, certain gear, signed things, memorabilia, and all the teams are really good about it. And now it's devolved into this thing where people are just ripping the show. And it's like, look, I think it's really hard to do these shows anyway, whether it be the Oscars or the Grammys or any of these shows. Nobody wants to host it. You get ripped for doing it. I'm not even sure you get paid, or, and if you do, you don't get paid very much. I mean, I think what they do is they're like, well, it's exposing your brand, so that's good enough, right? Like at the Super Bowl, I don't know if you know this, but the Super Bowl halftime performers, they don't get paid. They're just, hey, we're going to expose you to all these people. You're going to get a bunch of downloads, Apple Music, blah, blah, blah, blah, blah, but we're not going to pay you. And then what do people do? They generally, just because this is how we work as a society, they just rip the product. They're like, oh, they didn't play this. They didn't start with that. They, you know, too much this, too much.

0: It's kind of like the All-Star game to me. I have certain expectations. Did I watch it for a long time? Did I watch it religiously? No, I didn't. But there's no sports on. And for me, what's funny is, and I think about this every time on this day, or these a couple of days where there's no sports, and I do sports for a living, is that I did sports talk through the pandemic. So when I was going to fill in for Drake this week, I was thinking to myself, well, this is no big deal. And I honestly still have no idea how we did sports through the pandemic. There was nothing. There was literally nothing on. And I don't know if you know who John Miller is. John used to do Sunday Night Baseball with Joe Morgan on ESPN for years and years and years. He's one of the best play-by-play guys around, TV, radio, whatever, and just one of the best people around. And because John is one of the best storytellers you could ever meet in your life, like, he's one of those people. Bill Walton was like this. There's a number of personalities like this. But John Miller, I was working in San Francisco at KNBR, which I think we're on right now. And we decided, let's get as many people who are just great storytellers as we possibly can. I had a 4-hour show and no sports for months. And we would have John on, and we'd say, hey, John, and he would just go. And then every once in a while, like, we'd give him a push, and he'd keep talking. So John Miller would do like 30 minutes. We're like, oh, there's 30 minutes every Wednesday. So we're like, okay, 30 minutes every Wednesday. And then we'd have like a Bill Walton on. And I don't know if you've heard Bill Walton on interviews, but all you have to do is just go, hey, Bill, what's going on? And he's like, oh, the mountains are amazing. He'd go off on all these tangents, like he was on the Bad Brown Acid or something like that, but he was awesome. And it's like, okay, we do Bill once a month, and he'll go on a 30-minute tangent. Like, other than The Last Dance, like, the only thing that really happened from a sports standpoint during the pandemic, The Last Dance, of course, the story of the Bulls, which gave us a little bit of time, that documentary was on. We were talking about KBO baseball, which was like the Korean Baseball League, and we all adopted a team, and then we talked about that team, and then we tried to keep people informed. Like, I don't know what we did every day, but we just like, okay, we'll come up with this. I think we watched a lot of ESPN Classic, and we talk about old teams or something like that, but we somehow made it through. So I thought to myself, well, this week, it's not going to be that difficult, because still, there's remnants of World Cup going on. The bison story keeps going on. This thing that's happening at Taco Bell, which, by the way, this morning I'm a little bit nervous, because once we get the YouTube channel up, I'll show you this. This morning, it's awesome right now, because I live in Phoenix, and what happens is it's the surface of the sun. Even right now, in Phoenix right now, it's about 10 after 3 in the morning, and you walk in, and it's still 100 degrees at night. So my family's out of town. This is what people do in Phoenix. My family's out of town. They leave. They're in San Diego for a couple of weeks. And so when I get up at like 1:30 in the morning, which is an ungodly hour that your body never gets used to, I can turn on all the lights and everything. And so this morning I decided to myself, okay, I'm gonna eat healthy this morning. I'm going to have a fruit smoothie. So I do it. I make a ton of noise, but nobody's in my house. Even the dog's gone. It's awesome. And then I brought the thing in, and I'm looking at it right now, but it's fresh fruit. Like, is it just the lettuce that's bad? Is fruit bad? Like, I don't even know anymore. Like, we're right in the middle of this thing, and all you read every morning. So from a sports standpoint, okay, the ESPYs were last night. But there's tons of stuff going around it. I don't know if it's making up for the lack of sports right now, but I don't even know what to eat. And so I'm looking in my fridge this morning, because I'm thinking to myself, like, what can I eat? What can I not? I like a lot of fresh stuff. So I don't know. It's a bit of a mystery, and I took two sips, and I think I'm fine, but I'm not 100% sure. Laura, you're in California. Are people going crazy? Are people going crazy about not eating fresh food, lettuce,
1: salads? Yes.
0: Yeah. Salads.
1: Concerned. We don't know what we're gonna do with Erewhon. You know, it's a commotion. It's chaotic. The world might be ending, guys.
0: I know.
1: Because I can't eat Taco Bell. I don't know, but I don't. Really,
0: yeah. Anything fresh, like, it's Taco Bell. Plus, for people who don't know, in Southern California, because that's where I grew up. And that's where the center of where we are. That's where everything emanates from here on Westwood One Sports everybody's just, and again, it's not the stereotypical California, but a lot of salads, a lot of Mexican food, lots of lettuce, and like, everyone's nervous. And so I'm blending this thing up this morning, and I'm thinking, is it just fruit, or is it just the vegetables? Is it lettuce? Is it tomatoes? Is there, like, is it, I don't know. Because I have a bunch of fresh fruit that I went and got the other day because I got kids in the house and they would just eat everything. So it's beautiful. And I make this whole thing and I'm like, I'm taking it in.

0: and I'm driving in this morning, and I'm thinking to myself, like, this is awesome. And then I start thinking about it. It's like, this is, like, is fresh fruit. Like, it's just wild right now. And then everything you read, and I give it up to Taco Bell. They're like, yeah, this might be us. Like, most companies be like, nah, it's not us. I don't know what you're talking about. So they've got to come out and go, yeah, maybe it's us. And they're taking stuff out, like avocado, lettuce. Like, I haven't been to Taco Bell because, it, man, and their stock is in the toilet right now. No pun intended. And, oh, man, this thing is like, it's, I don't even know what to eat. So now I'm a little bit nervous. Things like halfway gone, and I'm like, I better test myself.
1: Well,
0: if okay. I all of a sudden am out of here, you know.
1: As a Mexican, you could always trust rice and beans. And put in and grab some rotisserie chicken and some tortillas.
0: You're right.
1: There you go.
0: Yeah.
1: That's a meal.
0: God, but you're right. I don't know. Maybe I just never thought of it.
1: It's okay.
0: God, I love vegetables.
1: I mean,
0: I love lettuce, tomato, like the whole, like I like throwing the whole. Yeah. Like, meh.
1: Okay.
0: Not as much.
1: Well, okay.
0: I just love, you, like, for those who don't know, like the giant California burrito where they basically throw in everything. I guess I like every, like, I like to open that thing up, and it's got, like, I don't know what half of it is, but lots of vegetables and stuff in there. So I don't know. I don't know what you're supposed to eat. I'm a little nervous right now. But anyway, that's what's going on in our world this morning. Lots of stuff going on. So the ESPYs last night, we still have to see what's going on with Taco Bell. Through the pandemic, I was thinking about this morning. Very difficult to be hosting shows right now. Like I said, I don't care if it's the ESPYs, the Oscars, the Grammys. Like, I think it's a thankless job. And I'm watching him last night, and I'm thinking, do you know how difficult that job is when a bunch of people who have the ego of professional athletes walks in and be like, they're the opposite of what you want out of a comedic crowd? Because most comedians, and I go, like I said, I probably go to 3 or 4 comedy shows a year. I love it. Love to laugh. It's great. It's very good medicine. And you're walking in going, okay, I'm going to laugh. And so you do. And maybe if you think back at some of the jokes, like, they weren't that funny, but you're in the mood, right? And you maybe have a couple of cocktails or whatever the case may be. But last night, it's like you've got an audience that's pretty egotistical that is like, you're not going to make me laugh. And that is tough. And then this morning, you go to social media, it's like, he said this and he said this. Yeah, he's a comedian. Like, we don't laugh anymore. He's a comedian. That's what he's supposed to do. Anyway, there you go. All right, let's get into a few things today, including we do have a final for the World Cup. It is going to be Argentina versus Spain. This is no surprise, but I got a couple of things about it that I want to discuss. We do have a super genius soccer guest coming up in the final hour of the show, so you don't want to miss that. But I wrote up national piece. It's not going to come out until Friday morning, that I think we can learn something from this whole process. And I haven't seen how the numbers have been affected. They had to have been by the U.S. being knocked out of this whole thing, but there still is a lot of buzz. And obviously, because Messi is in this whole final now, obviously most soccer fans, most sports fans know who he is. So I think that's going to give the final a boost. So we'll get into that conversation coming up next. There's a couple of breaking news stories. We've got a ton. Even though there is no sports today, there is a ton to discuss. So thanks for joining us. We appreciate it. Again, however you are listening to the show today, whether it be SiriusXM 375, hundreds and hundreds of radio stations across the country, or if you would like to download the Westwood One Sports app, that would be very advisable so you can get all the shows when you want, listen to the podcast, all those different things. Please do that. Post haste, and we are always looking for our first caller of the day. When I give you something compelling, which I absolutely will today, put this in your phone at 310-840-4910. Or a little bit of soccer talk. We're going to personalize this for you. I have a question for you coming up next on this day of no sports. You will get through it. We will get through it together. The Greg Toll Show, John Lund sitting in here on Westwood One Sports and the Westwood One Sports app.
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1: We're going to get drunk before the game, we're going to get drunk during the game, and then we're going to get drunk after the game.
2: By the way, not a better call in sports than the goal call. I think I could hold it for a long time. Go! That'll drive people away, but I could do that for a long time. Drake Toll Show, thanks for joining us. Drake is out through the rest of the week, so you'll have to deal with me, John Lund with you. Laura is here, and Addie is here. We'll discuss a little bit of soccer, but we're going to catch up with Addie. I got a couple of things about soccer that I got to ask people questions, and by the way, we do have a final now. Of course, Spain beat France 2-0, and Argentina over England now 2-1, despite the fact that you saw Mick Jagger, and he had kind of like a low hat, and he was disgusted. So you have Argentina taking on Spain, and I think one of the things that is most outdated in all of sports, France will play England for third place. I mean, that's very compelling. I mean, they're just, like, very excited to play that game. But anyway, let's welcome Addie to the show. By the way, at about 40 minutes past the hour, we'll get into some baseball talk on this non-sports day. There has to be, I don't care if there's 50 trades, this one trade has to happen. We'll tell you about it at 40 minutes past the hour. Good morning, Addie. How are you?
3: Good morning. It is, what time is it? It's 5:25 here. 5:25. Yeah. Which is
2: and
3: not
2: you are
3: that
2: in?
3: Early. I'm in New Orleans,
2: in
3: Louisiana.
2: Oh, very nice. We need some Zydeco music or something like that. Very nice.
3: Yeah, as soon as
2: and
3: I
2: you
3: landed,
2: sounded
3: we
2: bright-eyed and bushy-tailed.
3: I am.
2: You watched a movie last night in New Orleans.
3: Well, I had to. It was a moral imperative. I had to watch The Wolf of Wall Street. Well, because I have
2: that's
3: to be nice,
2: awesome.
3: Bright-eyed and bushy-tailed for the show. I've done this show with 1 hour of sleep in New Orleans before. It's not fun. It's not a fun time. But
2: I got some
3: today,
2: kids New Orleans
3: it was
2: stories
3: great.
2: I can't wait to tell you.
3: Yesterday, as soon as I landed, I went and got char-grilled oysters. I got everything. I got red beans and rice, jambalaya. I had all of it, okay?
2: Oh, yeah. I'm so jealous. I don't know that there's a lot of good, I want you to continue, but there's a lot of good food towns in America, and I know that people will talk about the partying in in New Orleans and all those kind of things, but I don't think, and again, 310-840-4910, on a non-sports day, we can certainly talk about this, I don't think there's a better food city than New Orleans. Because you
3: there's
2: can
3: not.
2: Get anything. You want to get wake up in the morning, you want to get beignets, fine. There's amazing, just everything. Like, tell me what you want. Seafood is out of this world. Like you said, just if you want to go down there and have New Orleans cuisine and you get yourself some jambalaya or a po' boy. It's just every corner there's something. And the best ones are like the hidden ones. The locals will know.
3: Yeah.
2: But I was in New Orleans for two major events, one for a national championship game. I was there 10 days, and one time for the 49ers Super Bowl 47 versus the Ravens. I think both times I was there for 10 days and gained 10 pounds, and I didn't feel bad about it because the food was so good.
3: Well, see, that's why I'm going to eat all the food here. So then when I go to England on Saturday, I'll be walking around a lot. So I'm going to come back to D.C. the same weight, okay?
2: Well, plus, notoriously.
4: Girl math right there. That's girl math.
2: That is smart. Plus, notoriously, London has terrible food, and so you won't eat there, and you'll be fine. But that's overrated. You can find good food in London, no doubt. It's good, but it's not New Orleans. That's good.
3: That is true.
2: So you stayed in. No hurricanes, no Bourbon Street, no nothing. Nothing
3: no,
2: like that.
3: I mean, I can't do hurricanes anymore. It's been 2 years, and I still can't do a hurricane. I don't know if I'll ever have a hurricane. Usually when things are like the red dye, I somehow just managed to not hold that down ever. Rum punch, hurricanes.
2: Anything like that. Yeah. Everybody makes the mistake when they go to New Orleans. They start at Patty O'Brien's and they taste so good. And then you have one or two or three and then all of a sudden you're done. It's just over. It's not good. It's not a good start to things. So that's good. I'm glad you're in New Orleans. What was the, so we talked about Wolf of Wall Street yesterday on the show, and that compelled you to go watch it? Is that true?
3: Yes.
2: 1,000%. You texted us about it. Yeah.
3: Oh, yeah. Because I was like, we talked about it. It's one of my favorite movies ever, so I don't care if that's a red flag. I know people say that if you like that movie, that's a red flag. Okay, fine. I'm a walking red flag then. I'll admit it. But I love that movie. I watched Wolf of Wall Street with my grandparents.
2: Oh, that's cool. That's really cool. Very nice. Very nice. All right. A little bit of soccer talk. Let's start with this. And by the way, the World Cup Finals, it says here, has surpassed the Super Bowl held in 2024 at Allegiant Stadium in Las Vegas, the Super Bowl I was at. And, of course, the TV station's like, hey, go and ask people why they spent $10,000 on tickets. And I did. Anyway, I digress. The most expensive sporting event on record, this according to TickPick, based on average purchase price, World Cup final is $11,117. The Vegas Super Bowl between the Niners and the Chiefs was $9,411. And I'm thinking to myself, I'm the wrong person to ask on this because we're the media and we get in for free. And I'll be honest, I'm so spoiled that like my wife last year bought us some really nice tickets to a football game, and we kept going up and up and up and up. And it was a really nice thing to do, and she did it as like a, I don't know if it was birthday, anniversary, whatever it was, but it was really nice for her. And we sat in the nosebleeds, and I bit my lip the whole time because I'm such a seat snob and elitist that I wanted to scream out to her, these seats suck. I'm not used to this. Like, I'm used to sideline access. I'm used to, like, the really good food. I'm used to, like, you know what I mean? I host things in suites. Like, you know, she knows this, but I bit through my lip the whole time, didn't say one thing because she's so nice. But I can't think of paying $11,000 for anything. Like, I've got a really nice setup at home. $11,000. Now, if you're a big soccer fan, I get it. You're from Spain. You're from Argentina. You've already traveled to the U.S., which I'm sure is just a ton of money. I can't imagine the type of money that people spent coming over here to enjoy. Like, you know, the Scottish, when they took over Boston and Miami, and you're traveling all over. And we talk about college football playoff, and you got to travel here, and you don't know you're going to travel there, and all these kind of places. So, I mean, people, I don't know what kind of money people who have the money and were really into the World Cup were spending. So maybe $11,000 more, and you're not going to go by yourself, so you're doubling that to $22,000 plus beer, food, hotel, all that kind of stuff. I can't imagine what people would pay, but are we just kind of, oh, well, that's what things cost now, or $11,000 is a lot of money for a ticket, right? Am I wrong in that, or we're just like, oh, well, that's what things cost now? That's crazy.
3: If you want to spend $11,000, you can pay my rent for a couple of months, guys. Okay, let's make the money useful for more than just one time, guys. Like, we don't need to spend $11,000 on a ticket. That's insane. Okay, I paid $13 to go see the Astros and the Nats last week, and I was just moving my way up. That's my strategy. Okay, is I'll slowly just get better seats for $13.
2: That's not bad. What did you do? You spent $13 and then you moved down.
3: Yeah. I wanted to see the Astros, right? And it was like, by the way, it was $5 night at Nats Park, and $5 night is $5 Bud Light, $5 dogs. I'm like, this is still too expensive for both of those.
2: Wow. I had no idea. Minor league, by the way, I've gone to a lot of minor league baseball in my life, and you know, it's not like it used to be. I mean, you used to be able to get like dime pitchers and all those kind of things. I'm probably aging myself there, but I didn't know you could. So a dog and a beer is $5? Not both, just each. Right?
3: Each.
2: Yeah, that's still really good. That's really good
3: what?
2: For concessions.
3: Astros do dollar dog nights in Houston.
2: They do? Oh, I
3: yeah.
2: know.
3: Wow.
2: Yeah. That's pretty good. And you got a $13 ticket. So how much did it cost you to go to the Astros game? 13
3: well,
2: bucks for a ticket and a buck for a dog?
3: Well, $13 for the ticket, but I bought my friend's tickets as well. So then when I got there, I didn't spend any money on beer or food because they just bought me all the beer and food.
2: Oh, nice.
3: To, like, repay.
2: That's a good trade.
3: So, yeah. It cost me $13 at the end of the day. It's, you know.
2: Very nice. And then here's the other thing that I was looking at. So, I read an article yesterday, and it said, is the U.S. going to change and try to be a soccer power? What's next for soccer in the U.S. after the excitement of a World Cup? MLS is leading a massive push to keep the hype going, and they're calling it the following. Thanks, world. We'll take it from here, quote, unquote. The biggest coordinated marketing effort in league history. Now, I don't know what the MLS can do to get us excited. I think you're either a local sports fan or you're not. I think it's kind of misguided to think, because the reason I think the majority, I could be wrong here. The host is often wrong, but I could be wrong here. But I think the reason why most people in the U.S. got into the World Cup is because we feel patriotic, much like the Olympics. And then what will happen is these leagues will try to then market to us and say, well, you loved it here. You loved hockey in the Olympics and or in the World Games, and we beat Canada and all this kind of stuff. And so you must like your local team. And it really doesn't work like that. So I don't know if we're going to get the residual. I was hoping we would get the residual. I think if we had gone further, we'd get the residual. But because of the way it ended, I just fear we didn't play well. We lose 4-1. It's in Seattle. It's on our home turf. We're clearly not to that point. I don't know what the MLS can do. I don't know what a big marketing campaign can do. The only thing I think that can be done is what Mexico did, which is, or is going to do, which is they were disgusted. They got beat by England, and they said, we're going to open up 2,000 soccer academies, and we're going to be better. Now, that's a long-term vision on this whole thing. Maybe the MLS can market this thing, and maybe we will become more soccer fans, but I just fear that it's going to be more of the same. So my question is, do we care enough as a nation to go all in? Because the MLS is doing this thing called Thanks World, we'll take it from here. And I don't know the explicit details of it, but I'm thinking to myself, I don't know. I thought it was a really cool event. It was on our home turf. A lot of people are going to watch Argentina versus Spain. It's brilliant. Obviously, that Messi is in the final. There's some people questioning whether, you know, they got a couple of, you know, calls along the way. They did come back in a few games, obviously. And because it's in America, we've got to have this thing spoon-fed to us. So, oh, there's Messi. We'll watch. So what do you think? Can anything come of this? If they market the heck out of it, can anything come of this or not?
3: No, I think this happens every 4 years. I think we all get excited about soccer for a month. We're like, oh my gosh, this could be us in the next 4 years. We just have to develop and build more in this country. And then in about a month, it's going to die down. And we're going to go to football. And then it's going to be like this for the next 4 years until the World Cup happens again. I just don't think we're a soccer country. You can call and debate for sure. You can make your case. But I just don't think we're ever going to be there like Argentina is, like Germany is, like England, like all of those other countries around the world. Because we have the other football, and that's king. Football is king. Here I'm from Texas, where football is truly king. Oh, soccer is never going to overtake that here. I just don't see a path for that. Unless they miraculously won the World Cup, and then I think it would be a thing for about 2 months.
2: That's it. By the way, Jeffrey has weighed in on Twitter, at John Lund Radio. You can hit me 24/7, 365. He says the following, WNBA, AUSL, The Open, no sports? Come on, man. Jeez Louise. I don't know what any of those things are that you just mentioned, even though I do this for a living. I'm talking about the big three. There's no baseball today. There is no football today. There is no hockey today. I guess there is summer league basketball still. I'm not as compelled as I once was about it because they're pulling everybody out. No DeBonson, no Peterson, no this, no that. So they're already starting the let's sit guys out early kind of a thing. By the way, one thing I wanted to mention, we could mention this at any point during the show, but you're going to love this. Do you know what 1 year ago today was? It took over, I'll give you a hint, it took over all of social media for maybe 2 weeks. Non-sports, year ago today, roughly has to do with music and a cheating couple. It was in Boston.
3: Oh.
2: Anyone? Bueller?
3: No.
2: It was the Coldplay concert in which the two people got busted. July 16th, 2025. Andy Byron and Christian Cabot for like a month. They went to a Coldplay concert in Boston, and they were on the Kiss Cam.
4: I miss those days.
2: And they cheated 1 year ago today.
4: We were a country. We were united.
2: A proper country. We were a proper country at that point.
3: Forgot about that.
2: Remember that? Yeah. I think, I don't know, let's see. They were, I think her and her husband were going to get divorced anyway, so they were on the rocks anyway, and I think they're done. I'm not sure what happened to the astronomer CEO. But anyway, the news cycle is very
3: fast. I do not
2: fast,
3: condone cheating. I do not, like, cheating is terrible, but if they just would have not reacted at all, it would have never gone viral.
2: I know, if they would have just waved to the camera or something like that, but the fact that, remember, she dove down, was so good. And for this is what's great about sports. Everybody in sport like took that on, and they would show people on cam like that night or the night later or whatever. They would show people on cam at like baseball games and stuff, and people would start diving down. Like, I'm trying to think, some of the more famous people did it, and then it became a thing for like a month. Like, people would get shown on cam and they would like dive down like that stuff. But yeah, news cycle moves fast. People probably forgot about that. And I was perusing this morning and I'm like, oh, a year ago today. And we, I mean, would we talk about that for like a month? Easily. Like, that was that was a thing.
3: I mean, there were memes. It was everything. It did the full cycle, the full online cycle, the memes.
4: SNL did it.
2: Amazing.
4: Didn't SNL do a bit on it?
2: Yes. SNL absolutely did a bit on it. It was unbelievable. So anyway, I don't know what happened to them. We'll have to revisit them. I think she definitely got a divorce. I'm not sure what happened to the guy. But they were on the rocks anyway, I think, is what happened with that whole thing. Anyway, year ago today, the whole Coldplay thing. All right, let's get into a little baseball. One trade has to happen. I know that there's a lot of trades. I know that a lot of people are going to talk about trades. The thing is, the biggest problem is that the American League is so bad that everybody's in it. So that's going to be a major problem. So we'll discuss that. But one definitely has to be made. We'll explain. Thanks for joining us. Drake Toll Show, John Lund in right here on Westwood One Sports and the Westwood One Sports app.
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20: If I were to ask you what makes for a good night's sleep, you'd probably say a dark, quiet room, not too many things on your mind. But every night when you go to get some Z's, how often do you really think about the temperature in your bedroom? Temperature may be one of the most underappreciated factors in sleep. That's according to the Senior Vice President of Research and Scientific Affairs at the National Sleep Foundation. We often hear about lights and screens and stress, but even modest changes in temperature and airflow can influence both how quickly you fall asleep and how deeply you stay asleep. Most experts will recommend a room temperature of 60 to 67 degrees Fahrenheit. You might also experiment with your sheets and what you actually wear to bed. Play around a bit and see what improves your sleep. You might be delightfully surprised. I'm Dr. Sanjay Gupta, helping you live a better life.
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0: Thanks for joining us. Let's say Thursday. Drake Toll Show. John Lennon for Drake the rest of the week. We appreciate you hanging out with us. We did have a caller confirmed during the break, and he said, when you say something compelling, I will call you back. 310-840-4910. I've already given you compelling things. I've talked the ESPYs already. We talked Addie in New Orleans. That's where she is for the rest of the week. Laura is here. Addie is here. John Lund, thanks for joining us. You can hit me up, as many already have, by the way, this morning. Very controversial already, at John Lund Radio 24/7, 365. One guy said, because I said there's no sports, and then he threw out, I don't know, AUSL. And he mentioned the Open, which I'm assuming he's talking about golf. Golf is not a generally compelling sports radio topic, unless you're talking about Tiger on Sundays. And I've said this all the time. It's my job to talk to the masses. And I like golf. Don't get me wrong. I'm a terrible golfer, but I love to play. But I always remembered this, that when my dad could fall asleep in about 3 seconds, and he'd do all the chores, and he'd mow the lawn because I was too lazy to do it, and I'd probably cut off my toe if I tried. And then my dad would lay on the couch for a minute, and I could count to 10. I could probably count to 5. 1, 2, 3, 4, 5. And all of a sudden, my dad's like, and the reason what would put him to sleep is golf. And so I always thought to myself, I always wanted to be on the radio, always wanted to talk sports, and I thought to myself, well, if my dad could fall asleep in 5 seconds watching golf, then it's not going to be a compelling thing that I'm going to talk about. Tiger's compelling. There are certain things that are compelling about golf. It's not that I don't like golf. It's just that not everything is for consumption. So anyway, I'm not arguing with that person. There is technically sports. You are 100% correct. I'm just saying, in the major sports way, there is no baseball. There is no football yet. We're just about a week away from camps opening up. There is summer league, which is fairly compelling. But to this point, all the teams are doing, you know, early load management, so we're not seeing DeBonser or Peterson or anything, so that's kind of slowed down a little bit. That's all I'm saying. There are sports, technically, you are correct. I am inaccurate. There you go. Let's talk a little baseball. We got a little bit of time, and everyone is taking this time in baseball to talk about who's going to be traded and this, that, the other, and who's on the block, and Tarik Skubal. And first and foremost, the hardest thing about baseball right now is, especially in the American League, everyone is so bad that everyone's in it. Your Astros at the beginning of the season, like, terrible. Who are they going to trade? Yordan Alvarez? And all. They're in it. Everybody in the AL West is in it. So, like, if you thought, like, the Mariners aren't going to trade, the A's aren't going to trade, Rangers aren't, like, none of those teams are going to trade. If you're in the East, you've got to be realistic with yourself. Tampa's pretty good. The Yankees at some point will get Aaron Judge back. They'll be fine. All of a sudden, like, the Red Sox were a team that everybody's like, where's Contreras going? Where's this guy? Red Sox are red hot. They're not trading. Like, that's the hardest part. The one side of it is what they wanted to do with extended playoffs and with extended wild cards was, let's keep every city in it. Let's keep the cities dialed in and compelled as long as we possibly can. Great idea. Flip side is, if you're going to trade, the Giants are out of it. The Rockies are out of it. And there's a couple of teams, Kansas City, but again, same thing in the Central, the AL Central. Like, all of a sudden the Tigers, like, is Tarik Skubal getting traded? All of a sudden the Tigers got hot. So I don't know who's going to trade out of the American League, because everybody's generally bad outside of obviously the top teams. And then you look at the National League, it's the same kind of thing. You've got like 7 teams competing for the final wild card. The only teams that are really out of it are the Giants and the Rockies. And if they had that good of players, I mean, you know, Logan Webb could potentially go. Larissa Rise could potentially go. You got to be nervous about Rockies players, because what do they do in home and road splits, blah, blah, blah. But there is one guy who 100%, because his team always stanks, just terrible stankiness, which is the Angels and Artie Moreno. And so for people who didn't watch, Tom Verducci comes up to Mike Trout. He's from Toms River, New Jersey, which is close to Philadelphia, about an hour away. And I looked up this morning. Yes, I did work for the show. The war, what is it good for? Absolutely nothing. Say it again. -2.8, which, again, for the people who are not into analytics and statistics, -2.8 is not good. The Phillies, in as far as an outfield combined, they're 28th in war, which means not very good. Adolis Garcia got hurt. Marsh is having a nice year. But outside of that, their offense, they've got good enough pitching. Their offense, Don Mattingly's done a great job. But I was thinking this even before I looked anything up. They got to try Mike Trout. Like, okay, get the 2027 thing done and let's play baseball in 2027, Rob Manfred. But before that, call Artie Moreno and say, look, man, this is one of the great players of our generation. all of a sudden you turn around and Mike Trout's 35. And he's played in one playoff series. One. And so we're really never going to know his greatness, and he's probably past his prime, but at least he's fairly healthy this year. He always comes up with some muscle injuries, this, that, or the other. But there is no better time to trade Mike Trout. Trout was talking about, you know, how great everything was and everything. By the way, the meme that everybody had, because he had the kid that looked like the Jerry Maguire blonde-haired kid. His kid looked like the Jerry Maguire kid with the glasses. You know, the human head weighs 8 pounds. Like, he's holding this kid, and it's like, where did Mike Trout get the kid from Jerry Maguire? He didn't age. But that's what his kid looks like. And so Mike Trout was talking about it was really cool to have his family. You know, he's close to home. And I'm thinking, the Phillies outfield stinks. I don't know what you'd have to give up to get Mike Trout at this point. Not nearly what you would have had to, you know, years ago. And he's been talked about a million times about getting traded from the Angels. But if I'm Rob Manfred, it's like, this would make our game better. Let's get Mike Trout in a major market on a team that could be and probably will be in the playoffs. Because at the end of his career, we're always going to think to ourselves, he was one of the greatest. The first thing that's going to come up is, man, it would have been nice if he didn't have the injuries. The second thing that's going to come up is, he was in one playoff series? One? That's it. Like, for the good of the game, trade Mike Trout to Philadelphia right now. He gets to go home, play in a playoff. And then we are able to, because I don't care what a guy does on a Tuesday night against Milwaukee in game 84. I don't care. But what separates the best from the greatest, from the legends, is what are they going to do in the playoffs? And we don't know what Mike Trout could do in the playoffs. And at 35, maybe it's too late to find out, but let's try. And then let's put this guy on a bit of a stage so that we can see Mike Trout play. Because anybody, like, Laura's from L.A. I'm originally from L.A. You go into, like, a Dick's Sporting Goods, and there'll be a ton of Dodgers stuff, like 900 Shohei jerseys in every way, shape, or form, and size. And then there'll be a bunch of Rams stuff over here and a ton of Lakers stuff. LeBron stuff is going to be on the sale rack right now at 50% off. But there's, you know, there's a ton of Luka jerseys, and there's all this stuff. And then you go up to the guy, you know, one of the Dick's Sporting Goods guys, and you go, hey, man, you got any Angel stuff? And they go over, and they have to go through, and then, at the bottom of a bottom of a bottom is, like, there's a Mike Trout jersey in, like, extra small. Sorry, man, that's all we got. Like, it's true. That's what the Angels are, and it's sad, but that's what they are in that city. Like, he technically plays in L.A., but not really. So get him to a major market, please. I'm pleading you. For the love of the game. Your thoughts?
1: Yeah, really quickly. The Angels have already fumbled this. When they had Shohei Ohtani, they should have traded him. That's what they should have done, but they didn't, because they got a little cocky there, and they thought that they could have their cake and eat it too. They need to trade Mike Trout. John Mozeliak needs to trade Mike Trout so you can get a big return. And Mike Trout would also have to waive his no trade clause. So that's why you can get so much for him because of his name. If the Angels want to be successful, Artie Moreno is already a very difficult owner to work for. You have to trade him. They fumbled that with Shohei Ohtani. They could have gotten Junior Caminero.
0: You're right.
1: From the Rays. That was one of the names that was in a trade piece, but what do I know?
0: Waited way too long. All right. I didn't give you enough time there. We'll fix this. Plus, you've got one other thing. I have to pander to you because it's one other thing that happened involving the Astros yesterday. So we'll do that coming up next. A lot of NFL, including a little bit of late-breaking news. We'll get into all of it next. Drake Toll Show, John Lund in for Drake, only here on Westwood One Sports and the Westwood One Sports app.
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16: Not all screen time is created equal, and a new study out of Sweden is helping us understand this even better. So researchers followed more than 20,000 people over nearly two decades and determined that passive screen time, like sitting on the couch and watching television, raised someone's risk of dementia. But if they did something active, like reading, puzzles, or interacting with other people, this same group of people saw their risk of dementia drop. Just like you got to put the work in to keep your body in shape as you age, you basically have to do the same thing with your brain. A couple things I have found to help: working to learn something new every day, whatever it might be, challenging yourself in some way every day, and really importantly, staying socially active. Some days that means meeting friends in person. Other days, maybe an email, a text, or a phone call. Just stay engaged. I'm Dr. Sanjay Gupta, helping you live a better life.
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0: for joining us. Appreciate it. Hour two, Drake Toll Show. John Lind in for Drake. We appreciate it. Say hello to Addie and Laura. Addie is in New Orleans. Technology is awesome. Laura is in L.A. You are in New Orleans. This is incredible. We got a ton going on, even though, as I said, and I'll correct myself, limited sports, one of the slower sports days of the year, because I was corrected that there is some kind of lacrosse tournament and other things like that. People are hitting me up on Twitter. Hey, there's sports. What about this? I'm like, I get it. But you know what I'm saying. Major sports. There's no baseball day. Football training camps haven't started. Only summer league in the NBA.
1: I'm sure there's some kind of cricket game going on somewhere. Yeah, somebody's angry.
0: Everyone gets so offended so early in the morning. Relax. I'm just, you know, I get it. And I already told you, some guy was talking about golf. And it's like, yeah, golf can be compelling. No doubt about it. But, you know, sitting here and previewing certain tournaments and everything, I, you know, like I said, my dad fell asleep in 5 seconds. And other people have told me that, too. Like, what do you want to do? You put on golf. It's very soothing. And they come around to the 18th hole, and he's about a pitching wedge, Vern, away from this. You know, it's just that's how they talk. You know, they have very light clap, clap. And they, you know, other than the waste management, which I've been out to in Phoenix, which is just out insane. But outside of that, you know, it's just kind of gets you a little bit tired when you watch it. So, you know, I just don't think it's a compelling conversation, but, you know, it could be. I get it. So anyway, I'm reacting to the people who are hitting me up. I'm correcting myself. At about 20 minutes past the hour, we're getting into a little NFL. There was a story. I didn't think we were going to talk about this today, but all of a sudden something came out, and this is really interesting. It's about the Rams, and it has nothing to do with Aaron Donald. So we got some NFL stuff. Plus, we have to pander to one of our co-hosts today because her team re-signed somebody. So we'll do that, too, at 20 minutes past the hour. Speaking of, we didn't finish our conversation about Major League Baseball. Mike Trout has to be traded to the Phillies immediately. If I was Rob Manfred, I would demand it from Artie Moreno. And you brought up, Addie, you brought up a great point that I hadn't even thought of. Shohei Ohtani was sitting there, and Artie Moreno was like, nope, not going to trade him. And it's like, hello? And John Mozeliak took over the Angels, which is one of the more underrated moves that's happened here lately. He was a huge architect in the success of the St. Louis Cardinals, and they got rid of... Let's see, there was two brothers. One was running the Giants, one was running the Angels. They got rid of the Angels. And Mozeliak's a really good executive, and I got to believe that he's in Artie Moreno's ear going, look, man, Mike Trout's not getting any younger. We're not going anywhere. He's still got value. Let's just trade the guy. And if anybody watches any kind of Angels baseball, it's not like they're packing the house. Like, Artie Moreno's like, oh, man, but Mike Trout's bringing him in. He's not. Like, they got a lot of open seats at Angels games. And they just let Shohei walk for nothing. Like, it's one of the biggest blunders in baseball history, to be honest. Like, Shohei Ohtani, even as a rental, would have been huge to jumpstart their farm system, but they did nothing about it. And at some point, people want to see Mike Trout in the playoffs, and for the betterment of the game, if I'm Rob Manfred, who isn't the greatest commissioner, should go to them and say, guys, this is really something big. And look, the Phillies need an outfielder. They're, as far as WAR is concerned, they're minus 2.8, which is third worst in the league amongst outfielders. Tell that to your friend. It'll impress people all over the place. Got to trade him to Philly. But then the other thing, you wrote this in the notes today, your guy Lance McCullers, who, by the way, has pitched like 3 games in 5 years, he went to the Brewers. Would you like to opine on that? Because I know you're an Astros fan.
2: Yeah, this was a big trade. I actually wasn't expecting this because I was like, they should have done this years ago. He has a terrible contract, and he really hasn't pitched well since, let me hold on, carry the one, 2022. That's how long ago since he's pitched well. And he's always injured. This season he's been out with, you know, a blister on the finger, maybe some fatigue, maybe some menstrual cramps. Like, he's just got everything going on.
0: Always.
2: And so he's always injured. But what this is doing is the AL West, we've already heard that the Mariners are going, they're open to trading one of their pitchers to get a couple bats in there, another bat in there. The Astros, what this is doing is it's opening up salary. It's a salary dump move. They did not really get anything in return. They had to eat some of that salary and send another pitcher over, Hunter Gordon, to the Brewers. They got Prince Fielder's son, Jaden Fielder, who's an A ball and batting 230 something, so not great. But as Dana Brown, GM of the Astros, said, he's got the bloodline. I'm like, yeah, I'm sure. Like, I'm sure he does. This is like Cooper Manning out of all the Mannings, okay? But what this is going to do is we're going to see some big trades ahead of the deadline. I do think so. I think that they're going to try. They think they can be competitive because this division is so bad this year So I think, yeah, that's opening up salary, and they're going to try to bring on some people, which is interesting because they want starting pitching, and you got to look at your starters out there. Are the Tigers going to deal Scooble? I think that would be stupid because he has been begging them, like, hey, I want to be here long term. They've talked about it. AJ Hinch, manager of the Tigers, has talked about, hey, yeah, does this impact him when he's out there pitching, not knowing his future? So I think that would be stupid. But yeah, now you got to look around and see what starters are available out there. And we know the AL, you said it, it's atrocious. It's pretty bad.
0: Yeah. Well, I'm looking at it right now, and I don't know how much it's going to change. So Tampa, this is amazing. The White Sox are first place team in the Central. Tampa is going to be they'll probably win that division. The Yankees could, I guess, make a late push on them. They're not too far behind. When they get Aaron Judge back, we'll see. But then you look at I'll look at both sides of things, AL and NL. But you look at the American League. The Yankees right now are a playoff team, and they probably will be. The Guardians, who knows? The Central's wide open, but they're 5-over. And then the Mariners would be the third playoff team at 48-49. But then you go down all the way, and this is crazy. The A's probably will sell. They've got great hitting, and if they could get any pitching whatsoever, but they're 41-55. They're 6 games back of the wild card. That's it. So from the A's to the Tigers, isn't that crazy? They're 14 under, and they're 6 back in the wild card. So the A's, Tigers, Blue Jays, Orioles, Astros, Red Sox, Twins are all within 6 games of a wild card. Now, if the A's are being realistic, they're out of it. But the Tigers are the big team to watch because they're 8 under 500. So in a logical year, you'd say Tark Skubal, who's a free agent at the end of the year, and arguably one of the best pitchers in baseball, well, not arguably one of the best, arguably the best, they're 8 games under. So logic would tell you the Tigers are going nowhere, but they're 3.5 back of a wild card. So is Skubal going to be in the block? Toronto went to the World Series last year. They're 3 back. The Orioles stink. They're 2 back, and they're 5 under, but they think they're in it. Your Astros are 4 back. The Red Sox just went on a swing. They're under 500 team. So, first of all, the American League, lots of teams are thinking, well, we're not going to trade. The only teams you would say right now who are absolutely sellers are the Angels, the Royals, the A's should be, the Tigers should be, but I'm not sure if they are. And then you flip over to the National League, Cubs, Phillies, Marlins, lead divisions. The Cardinals are playing really good baseball, but then, again, the same kind of thing. The Rockies, the Mets, the Giants are out of it. The Reds, I think, are out of it 8 under. But then the Nationals, Padres, Diamondbacks, Pirates, and Cardinals are all within 4 of the final wild card. So the only true teams right now who, as of this very moment as we speak on July 16th, right? Today's July 16th. I get everything mixed up. Reds, Giants, Mets, Rockies, Angels, Royals are the only teams that absolutely positively you can say are going to sell. That's 6 teams. So while it's great that all these cities can say, we're still in the race, if you're sitting in Detroit right now and you're 8 games under 500 and you're thinking to yourself, do we trade Tarik Skubal or not? You're not a playoff team. You're not a good team. You've got to trade him. We were just talking a minute ago about what the Angels should have done with Shohei. You've absolutely got to trade your guy. It's painful, but you can restock your system with this guy. And I don't know how general managers think, but I think that they should look at it and say, look, let's be realistic. We don't want to, you know, tell the fans with, I don't know, 60 games remaining that we're out of this thing. But you've got to do that at some point and be realistic with your team, don't you?
2: There are some teams who are just being selfish at this point. The Royals, their general manager came out and said, hey, like, there's going to be a giant asking price for Michael Wacha, Seth Lugo. I'm like, hey, guys, you're not good, and they're not good right now. They're not good right now. You cannot have this giant price tag like Tarik Skubal would have. You can't have that. That's just a fact. And then there are other teams like

0: or veteran leadership. But some of these teams, man, I hear about these asking prices. I'm like, you don't expect a million like prospects from Michael Wacha with what, like a 5 ERA right now? Like, let's be realistic. Let's honestly.
1: Yeah, and I am. I'm looking at this, and all I want these guys to do, if these are one of my teams, obviously, as you said, Colorado, the Mets, the Giants, they're out of it. The Reds, they're out of it. But even like a team like the Nationals, they're a game under 500. They have a really, like we saw during the All-Star game, C.J. Abrams is hitting fourth in the All-Star lineup for the National League. James Wood is leading everybody. I mean, what an amazing trade they made with the Padres. That would compel me to say, if somebody wants something that I have, other than, you know, those young building pieces or building blocks, yeah, I'm trading. I'm 48-49. It's not realistic. Or the Padres. The Padres are exactly at 500 at 48-48. And I understand A.J. Preller, their general manager. He's a very attractive man, but that's beside the point. They have no hitting. Like, I don't know how they have no hitting, because they have a bunch of guys name-wise who should be hitting. But you're a 500 team with the fewest amount of runs in baseball. That's not going to change. Like, if someone wants to because here's the one thing that is the easiest thing to get is relief pitching. And they gave a way too big of a boatload of players to get Mason Miller. But if you're a team, if you're the Padres sitting there going, okay, we've bought and bought and bought, and we've overpaid, and we can't get rid of Bogarts, and Manny Machado's contract's really bad, at least what you can do is build up your farm system that you've ripped down over the last number of years and say, okay, Mason Miller is going to be available, and try to recoup some of that stuff. Because if you're a 500 baseball team, a closer is kind of irrelevant. It's kind of like if you've got this, you know, horrible house, and you've seen that meme, and it's got like the Lamborghini next to like the trailer. And it's like, well, you got a Lamborghini, but you live in a trailer. Like, that's what he is. That's what Mason Miller is. You're a 500 baseball team. You don't need an elite closer right now. So those kind of teams who are sitting around 500, or the Tigers, like if the Tigers don't sell Tarik Skubo, who's a free agent at the end of the year at 44-52 right now, just because they're 3.5 back in the wild card, you've completely blown the assignment. I think it's Scott Harris, who's their general manager off the top of my head, used to be at the Giants. You've completely, it's malpractice for your organization. You can reset your farm system with one trade. Yes, it's painful, but he's leaving at the end of the year. He's already indicated that. He's leaving at the end of the year. Yeah, but we have a shot. But there, the problem that most fans make here is, okay, we're 3.5 back. Yeah, you're behind the Blue Jays, the Orioles, the Astros, the Red Sox, the Twins. It's not so much how many you're back, it's how many teams you're back. And I think baseball, in one sense, loves this because they can tell every city. They can tell Detroit, hey, you know what? You're back. In the loss column, by the way, the Mariners are the final wildcard team with 49 losses. Well, the Tigers are only at 52, so technically you're 3 games back, and you're all excited in your city. But reality is, if you don't trade Tarik Skubal, you've missed a massive opportunity to improve your team, period. He's leaving at the end of the year. You shouldn't keep him.
0: One of their big problems right now is just their starting rotation is so beat up. And was bringing Justin Verlander back the right move? No, I don't think so. I mean, he's old. He's a geriatric at this point. They have so many people. If you were to look at their rotation, you're like, who? Who? Who? Like, I know I sound like a damn owl right now, but that's just what it's looking like. That's what it sounds like, looks like when you look at their when you look at their lineup. And so, yeah, I know he wants to stay there. I know he does, but you would get a lot in return for him. You would get so much. It's kind of the same way with Mike Trout. You would get so much in return for him, and it kind of does make sense. It does make sense. And you made a good point about Mason Miller with AJ Preller. When you remember this, AJ Preller gave up a ton of prospects for Mason Miller. There was a couple trade deadlines where he depleted that farm system. And Mason Miller is great. He is. But I think we should probably get some more of those prospects back. He's done what he needed to do for you in that moment. It's your hitting that's a problem right now. So I think you trade him off. And I do think you get some prospects, maybe just one big name in there. And like, you know, a couple, it doesn't really matter. It doesn't need to be like a top 10 prospect or anything like that. Just a couple guys that are scattered all over. I think that's the best thing that the Padres could do.
1: Yeah, look, if you have a closer, and I love Mason Miller. He's amazing. He's the best closer in baseball right now. He's nearly unhittable. But if you're the Padres and you have the worst offense in all of baseball, which, by the way, is amazing when you have Tatis and the type of guys, Manny Machado and Xander Bogaerts, look, they've spent so much money. But those are generally untradeable contracts. And so you've got to somehow even that whole thing out. And the best time to do it, and I don't know why general managers don't see this, in the offseason, other general managers have their head on straight. There's not any pressure to make moves. At the deadline, it is your time.

0: time to have leverage against the other teams in the league. And if there's a team, and I know there is one out there, who desperately needs a closer, you have the leverage. Those teams have used the leverage against you to get, like, Washington, to get Abrams, to get Wood. That was, you know, you had to get Juan Soto. Or, you know, now you've got some leverage. In the offseason, what happens is it's almost like, you know, somebody's drinking at the bar and, you're like, oh, my God, I can take advantage of this person. When they're completely sober, which is the offseason. Like, in the offseason, it's okay. I don't have any pressure. I'm going to look at this trade. When it comes to the deadline, these teams who are really bad, like Artie Moreno sitting there going, gosh, should I move Mike Trout? It's like, you have leverage. Philadelphia, there's a ton of pressure on Philadelphia to win every single year. Their downfall right now is their outfield. They have a hometown guy in Mike Trout. They would give up a boatload to bring Mike Trout, even at 35, to Philadelphia. Where's the debate? Like, this is how good teams always are better, and we all scratch our head and go, why is my team not any good? Why are the Angels not any good? Because they let Ohtani walk, because they're not going to trade Mike Trout. How come the Tigers are always bad? Because they fall in love with Scooble, and it's like, well, if we don't get this haul, then he's going to walk at the end of the season, and you will get nothing. And as they said in Caddyshack, and like it. So you got to do something at this deadline. Give me your thoughts. 310-840-4910. We have absolutely given you things compelling to talk about, waiting for our first call on the Drake Toll Show today. So 310-840-4910. There's a little baseball talk for you. All right, let's get into a little NFL, and it's not Aaron Donald related. There's actually a Rams story that I ran across this morning that is incredibly interesting. And then, of course, we have another thing that we have to talk about because it's another one of Addy's teams, which, by the way, I don't know if you've made this public. We'll have to do this next. You have a potpourri of teams that are your favorites, but you do have compelling reasons for them. So we'll discuss that as well. Thanks for joining us. Drake Toll Show. John Lund in for Drake. Addy and Laura are here. Thanks for hanging out with us on Westwood One Sports and the Westwood One Sports app.
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0: Thank you for joining us. 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You could see Addie eating Tasty Cake Donuts and grooving to Huey Lewis in the News.
1: Yeah.
0: But you would miss it. That's what you do. Like, you get, like, you heard that, you're like, you started going.
1: I love Huey Lewis in the News. But yeah, if you want to call in, that's what I have to offer you today. I have a cinnamon Tasty Cake.
0: Oh my gosh, you have a whole bag.
1: Okay, well, I mean, we don't have to out me.
0: I know, but I mean, just like, I didn't out you, just showed them on the camera. Like, those look good. Wow, I mean, during the break, let me reenact what happened during the break, and I promise we're going to get to some NFL stuff, because there's something I saw this morning, and I'm like, whoa, I didn't know that. So give us, I don't know, 60 to 90 seconds here. I promise we'll get to very compelling things. But I was like, hey, Addie, that, and you're like,
2: I'm going to go give me a second. Like, I have a donut in my mouth.
0: Exactly. And then we were talking about Tasty Cakes. For those who don't know, like, you have your Hostess, but then you have your Tasty Cakes. And I know that there are certain pockets of the country. I've never even seen that they had a big cinnamon donut. Those haven't made it to the West Coast. The big cinnamon sugar donuts that you had right there, those look pretty good. Oh, they are?
1: I just bought it from the store yesterday, and it says Best Buy 07/02/2026.
0: Yeah, that's okay. That's okay. I think food companies do that.
3: That's more than a week ago.
0: Yeah, that's a long time. I don't know. I think companies do that to just sell more stuff outside of Taco Bell lettuce.
3: The sell-by date is like because liability reasons, but I mean,
0: is that what it is?
1: Well, it says Best Buy. Best. That's when they're best. So these, I'm probably not getting the best version of a Tasty Cake.
0: Oh, you're getting a stale version of those.
1: I don't know. They're still pretty good. I couldn't tell.
3: Diminishing quality. Still good, though.
0: By the way, to your point, we have given you many compelling things to talk about at 310-840-4910. And what will we do? Like, put one of those donuts in a bag or something like that for somebody, even though they are expired? And by the time they get to you, they'll be really expired. But it could be one of those things. You know, people like to collect things, just crazy things in sports. And it's like, you know, you have this, or you have a guitar pick from somebody, or, you know, whatever.
2: How do you touch this donut?
0: Right, exactly. We have a lot of, I'm not going to say anything negative about people that are on the YouTube channel because I told them to come over. But, you know, I'd call them... how can I say this nicely? Just, you know, kind of creepers. You know, you put it in a bag and like, where'd you get that donut? Addie from Drake Toll Show. Touch this. I'm never going to, you know, and they put it on the display in their cabinet at their mom's house. Anyway, I digress. this is really interesting. I didn't know about this. So we're going to talk about quarterbacks in just a second, whether Sam Darnold should be in a list. And like I said, I'm not a big list guy. I'm not a big Mount Rushmore guy or anything like that. But this is kind of interesting to me. But Kelly Stafford, who she stays in the spotlight a little bit. This is Matthew Stafford's wife. And she says on the Cutting Edge podcast that missing their four daughters' weekend sporting events has become increasingly difficult for Matthew. The children aged 6 to 9 have begun asking when their father will attend games, a question that he has started to weigh on him. She emphasized that their involvement in activities grows. His absence during the NFL season is harder to accept. She says, quote, one of the biggest things Matthew can't stand is that he can't come to the kids' weekend games. They're getting to that age, and they're asking, well, when is dad going to come to the games? So as a father, I know that's hard to believe, but I am a father. And that is one of the things where you start to see at a certain age your kids are and you're missing it. And believe me, your significant other is telling you it a lot. And Matthew Stafford's made a lot of money. I'm sure that it's nice to have the lifestyle that they're having. But Matthew Stafford has made no bones about this. He has said these very things. And I do wonder, this is it, because we all, I certainly criticized it. I'm not a big Ty Simpson fan. I didn't like the way things ended at Alabama. I think he should have stayed another year. He could have got $8, $10 million to play. I think it would have been nice for him to stay. But the Rams draft Ty Simpson, and they get some grief for it. And I thought to myself, you know, L.A. is a place, especially with Sean McVay, that quarterbacks would want to come. Like Joe Burrow gets sick of Cincinnati this year. They stink again. They have injuries. Joe Burrow's like, I want out. And I can see Joe Burrow in a Rams uniform. So I thought to myself, what's the rush? What's the hurry for the Rams? What's the hurry that, you know, all of a sudden we're here and, oh, Aaron Donald wants to come back. Well, not only I think does he want to come back for, you know, Myles Garrett. I do wonder if he knows that this is going to be it for Matthew Stafford and he wants to go out one more time with Matthew Stafford, who he won a Super Bowl with. This is not getting huge headlines. I just read about it this morning. But you start adding two and two. Stafford's getting to a certain age. He's got more money than you could ever do anything with. And I know that the Staffords give a lot to charity and all those kind of things. Matthew Stafford is a really good guy. But I do wonder if he's given indications, and remember he's had back injuries as well. I wonder if he's given indications to the Rams that, hey, guys, you might want to draft somebody because this is probably it for me. And he's coming off an MVP season. It's not like this guy is kind of going to, like Brett Favre at the end, you're like, dude, I think it's over. You know, certain guy Russell Wilson at the end, dude, it's over. Matthew Stafford's playing at a really high level, so I thought he'd be more of a Brady guy, and maybe he still will be. But it certainly sounds like, and this is the one thing that can pull you away, is your kids start getting to a certain age. He's got four daughters, and they're starting to go, Daddy, where are you? And he's like, ugh. And $50 million is a lot of money, and all, you know, he's making a lot of money, and he signed a new deal. But I do wonder if he has given indications, and it would seem to make sense, because the one thing that didn't make sense about drafting Ty Simpson at 13 was that the Rams are in a win-now window. And I think they could find it out. Look, I'm not a Stetson Bennett guy. I don't think he's going to be a good NFL quarterback. So they didn't really have a plan in order when Stafford leaves. But this sheds a whole lot of light on this whole thing, and I do wonder if this is kind of a Rams last stand where Donald comes back, Stafford does one more year, and then Ty Simpson's their quarterback, and everybody goes, oh, that's why you did it, because it doesn't make a ton of sense. They could have drafted Mekhi Lemon. There could have been guys who could help them now. And you're sitting there going, Ty Simpson doesn't help now, but the Rams are going, you don't know. Stafford has told us this is it. And that sheds a lot of light on it. So maybe that's it. Maybe this is it for Stafford, even though he's playing at an incredibly high level.
1: I wouldn't be shocked if this is it for him. This is one thing that's not talked about a whole bunch in sports that often is, yeah, you are gone all the time from your family. All the time. And it's not just football. That's not just special to that. This is every single sport. And, you get to a certain age where you're like, yeah, I guess it is time to kind of just be full-time dad. And so would I have drafted Ty Simpson that high? No, I really wouldn't. I think he would have been there the second round. I do. I don't know if anybody else would have gotten him. But it was kind of eye-opening for all of us to see, like, yeah, okay, that's their plan, is they're training him to be their next quarterback. That's what we're getting from this. And so all of these pieces are kind of coming together. He's old. He's got the veneers. He's fine on that. The kids, you know, wants to go be a dad.
0: By the way, he has amazing teeth. I don't know if they go too far, but yeah, they are they are bright. Like if he was in a dark room, they would be, you know, those Halloween fangs you get and they glow in the dark. Like that's what they would look like in the dark. Anyway, go ahead. I'm sorry. I didn't mean to interrupt you.
1: No, you're fine. And so, yeah, and then he's got his daughters. Like, I don't see why he wouldn't want to just do like a final ride with, you know, all of his boys and then just kind of retire. He's had a great career. It's not like he's struggling or like, oh wow, he's not the Mike Trout of NFL in my opinion. So yeah, that would make sense for him to retire at this point in his career.
0: So again, his wife Kelly said that he's having trouble now because he's got the four daughters. He's not able to be on there on the weekends. They're saying that where's daddy and all that kind of stuff. So that would lead me to believe, and especially with the draft pick at 13 in a win now situation, that's why they did what they did. So we'll keep an eye on that. Now, ESPN, and again, I'm not a huge list guy. Whatever. Everybody gets mad at it. I don't know why our sports culture has gotten to this point. This guy's list. This guy says this. Like, one of the first things I do when I read an article or see a video, and if so-and-so says this about this, I don't care. Like, you can have your own opinion. That's what sports is. 2 + 2 = 4 is math. That's exact. When we make lists, it's just someone's opinion. I don't know why we've got to this point where everybody freaks out. But this is interesting to me because we love talking quarterbacks. So they do this every single year before NFL camps start, which they do next week. And they do all the positions in the top 10. Now, am I very compelled that there's a top 10 list of tight ends? Not so much. But we all look at the quarterbacks. So here's what they've got. And there's one name I think that's missing out here. Josh Allen, they've got number one, which I don't really have an issue with. Mahomes is at two. He's coming back from a knee injury. I think by the end of the year, he'll probably be the top. This is what, again, compelled me about Matthew Stafford. And by the way, let me say this about this. These are people within the league. Okay. So this is not just some, you know, screaming A. Smith kind of a thing. And years ago, and he forgot Drew Brees in the top 10, it was like, this guy's a clown. These are people within the league in these lists. All right. So Josh Allen, one, Mahomes, two, Stafford, three, which again, this is your reigning MVP. And he played amazingly well last year. If you just do it based on last year, I think Stafford had the best year. Joe Burrow is 4. He needs to stay healthy. Lamar Jackson, 5. Same thing. Needs to stay healthy. Dak Prescott, 6. A little bit too high for me, but, oh, you know, am I going to freak out? No. Justin Herbert, 7. Don't agree. He's still much more potential than he is reality. Drake May at 8. Let's see you do better in the playoffs before I would put you 8. Jared Goff, 9. Again, a little too high, but I'm not going to freak out. Caleb Williams, 10. I would say let me see you do it again. So that's what they've got in the top 10. There is one name that is missing that I think is interesting to me, which is under honorable mention, they put Sam Darnold. And it says this, what a career bounce back. He's been lights out for 2 years, deserves to be top 10. That from a high-ranking AFC team official. Another NFL personnel evaluator says, playing to his strengths while playing discipline can beat you with his arm. I think he can use his legs. He's mobile. And that's what they put. And so he's the first honorable mention. And my thought is that I think we're so caught up in what he was with the Jets and or Panthers with so much Jets. He made the cardinal sin, which is I'm seeing ghosts, which essentially he said, I'm not getting it quite yet. But you know what he did in the playoffs? He had 5 touchdowns, no interceptions. He out-dueled Matthew Stafford in the NFC Championship game. He wasn't great in the Super Bowl, but he was good enough because he didn't make any mistakes against the Patriots. I would just say, without freaking out, yelling, screaming, that if I was looking at that list, I'd put Darnold ahead of Caleb Williams. I'd put Darnold ahead of Jared Goff. I'd put Darnold ahead of Drake May. And I know the kind of season that Drake May had, but I'm talking about, and I said this earlier, this is why I want to trade Mike Trout to the Phillies. I very much value what players do in situations that are tough, and that's the playoffs. That's how we differentiate athletes in this day and age. I don't care what you did in the regular season. Generally, I don't care what you did on a Tuesday night. I want consistency, and I want to see what you do in the hardest moments. And in the hardest moments, Sam Darnold in the playoffs last year, even though he threw 14 interceptions and people were talking about it when the Seahawks got into the playoffs, what will Sam Darnold do? Will he keep turning the ball over? He stopped turning the ball over. That's why Seattle won. Because, you know, their defense was absolutely amazing. That's number one. But number two was their quarterback did not make mistakes. So I don't ever be able to outrun the I'm seeing ghosts in his Jets days, and some people just can't get past it. And they're looking at Seattle's defense and running game and head coach and defensive wizardry and all the different things that Seattle does and says essentially he's along for the ride. I think he's much more than, I don't know if people are calling him a Trent Dilfer, but, you know, some of those quarterbacks are like, well, you won a Super Bowl, but, and Seattle has an amazing defense and a lot of other great things going for him. But I think Sam Darnold's probably a top 10 quarterback. What do you think? Am I wrong?
1: I had a visceral reaction when you said where Dak Prescott was, by the way. That's insane to me.
0: Yeah, 6?
1: I don't think he's,
0: that's pretty high.
1: I don't think he's proved himself to be the 6th best quarterback in the league. I mean, it's, I'm not even going to blame. That's him. That's on him. Sam Darnold is just one of those guys.
0: Well, he's kind of the
1: though.
0: Anti-Darnold, isn't he? Like, he's great in regular season, and then come in the playoffs, it's like he hasn't done anything. And that's where I would almost flip those two, right?
1: Yeah.
0: Because I like Herbert and his skills and everything like that, but he just hasn't done it. You know, it's like, oh, that guy, it's amazing. Look at this throw he made. Look at this and look at that. I'd almost put Darnold like 6, and I'd flip him with Prescott. And I know Cowboys fans can freak out about it, but he just hasn't done it in the biggest moments. That's the issue.
1: No, I would rather him be a mediocre quarterback during the regular season and then shine in the, like, in the postseason. I'm sorry. I know that's a crazy thing to say, but I would rather have Sam Darnold at this moment. And the seeing ghost thing, I feel like we've put that past now. I feel like it's been long enough, and I feel like he's proved himself that he's grown since that moment. I think that if anybody played for the Jets, I think we'd all be saying that. I think we'd all be saying we can't figure it out. We are seeing, like, we are going psycho. I think we'd be in the straitjacket out there, or like playing for the Jets. And I think what he did last year and what Drake May didn't do puts him higher than Drake May. Drake May is young. I get it. That team was younger, but they also didn't really play anybody in the regular season, in my opinion.
0: And he was terrible in the playoffs generally.
1: Yeah.
0: You know, I mean, Denver was a tough place to play. I get it. But he didn't play well in any of those games. He struggled against Houston, which that's a great defense. Struggled in Denver because of the weather. And again, look, Seahawks have a great defense, but if I'm going to put you 8th and if I'm going to put your arrow up, and I think Drake May's a really good player, it just, I value what you do in the biggest games, and he was not good in the playoffs. He was awful in the Super Bowl. So you got that. I would put him in the honorable mentions. Plus, by the way, for everybody complaining about quarterback play, guys who didn't make the top 10 list for them for ESPN, and again, these are executives in the league, so this means something. Jordan Love of the Packers, Brock Purdy of the 49ers, who is always underrated because of where he was picked, Baker Mayfield, Trevor Lawrence played well last year. And then this guy, I think, is going to have a massive bounce back year. I think that addition by subtraction, and I don't know what the situation was with A.J. Brown. I don't. But I think Jalen Hurts is going to he's been questioned the entire offseason, and I just think that he's that type of guy that's just going to bounce back. So for everybody, and I've said this a million times, look, there's just not enough quarterbacks to go around. I get it. But that list I just read was all your honorable mention guys. So the quarterback position's in a pretty good place. I don't know what Fernando Mendoza is going to do. 2027 is supposed to be really good as well. And I get it. Guys like Stafford are getting older and things like that. But the position's in about as good a shape as it's been in a long time. The guy to watch, by the way, Lamar Jackson in this whole contract situation with the Ravens is not going away. And a lot of people are close to that situation. And I know a couple of people that work in Baltimore. They think they're going to trade him next season. Could you imagine? Because the Ravens could look at the 2027 draft and say, you know what? We just can't get a deal done with this guy. He hasn't been healthy enough. Take one of those teams desperate for a quarterback but can't get, like maybe it's somebody who's picking fourth or fifth or something like that. They can't get one of the top 27, you know, the top 2027 guys like your guy Arch Manning. And they say, you know what? We'll give you our pick. Here, do what you want. Here's, you know, a couple of number ones. And all of a sudden Lamar Jackson's in a place like, I don't know, people have speculated Miami. Because that's where he's from. Like, I could see that at the end of next year. And there's another guy that's, you know, 30 years old that could absolutely make a massive impact on the league. And it's just sometimes you just got to trade a guy. So that could happen. Who knows? All right, there you go. There's a little quarterback talk and maybe some reasoning why Matthew Stafford and why the Rams took Ty Simpson. His wife, Kelly, says, you know what? He's missing a lot of the kids' stuff. So he may be retiring. So keep an eye on that kind of thing. All right. I don't know if we're contractually obligated to talk about LeBron, but we do have some things, the latest, Steph Curry, some things, Steve Kerr, which, by the way, he's a tongue-in-cheek guy, so I guess I have to explain this to the people, but there are a few things, and a bonus to some LeBron talk, what he says that he made Bronny call him at the office, which would make me think, if I'm Bronny, I don't care where you go. You go to Cleveland, you go to Golden State, you go to Philly, you go to Sioux Falls, I don't care where you go. I'm not going with you. We'll explain. It's the Drake Tolles Show. John Lund in for Drake. 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

0: What's happening? Thanks for joining us. Drake Toll Show. John Lund in for Drake. We appreciate you hanging out with us. Thank you so much. We're getting some LeBron here, and it's different than what everybody's talking about. Plus, I just ran across something during one of the breaks of what Bronny, or what LeBron made Bronny call him at work, which we've not discussed. By the way, Lenny Kravitz cut coming in. There's a new story out. He's 62, and he's as ripped as anybody, and he doesn't eat until 4 o'clock, and he only eats, like, fresh vegetables, lettuce, things like that. And what's Lenny Kravitz going to do right now? Like, Lenny Kravitz can't eat anything right now. He's vegan. He eats, like, salads and fresh fruits and things like that. That's all he eats. He's got to be the most attractive. Yeah, well, they must be something like that. Yeah, beans. Oh, that's right. You told us that before. Beans and rice, maybe. That's it. But he must be, honestly, there's no way. Like, he'd rather jump in the box than eat one of those cinnamon donuts. I would eat one of those right now. Not him. I mean, seriously, he's the most in-shape 62-year-old person in the world. I don't even think he owns shirts, that guy. Like, unbelievable. Anyway, I digress.
1: Thank goodness all right. for all of us.
0: LeBron talk in, I don't know, 60, 90 seconds. But you're going to have to ship those cinnamon donuts out, those Tasty Cake cinnamon donuts, because we said at 310-840-4910 on the Westwood One Sports Talk and text line that you could be a caller on the Drake Toll Show today. And our good friend, and I talk to this guy on the weekends all the time. He's one of my our regulars on the show. This is our good friend Bert in Baltimore. Bert, you are on the Drake Toll Show with John Lund here on Westwood One Sports. The stage is yours. Go right ahead.
2: Good morning, everybody. Yeah, I missed out on the Sinatra hair a few weeks ago, so I want those Tasty Cakes, darn it.
0: They're good. They're a little dated, but they're good. They'll be fine. By the time they get to you, just fine. Put them on some, like, dated, you know, dry dated, ice or something. It'll be nice. Yeah,
2: hey,
0: yeah, exactly.
2: So I wanted to comment on those worthless lists, and then I do have a bone to pick with you, Mr. Lund.
0: So, yeah, no problem. Go ahead.
2: So real quick, I put about as much stock in those lists as you do. Reverse engineering the last 10 NFL drafts, these so-called executives are the same people that drafted Josh Rosen ahead of Lamar Jackson in 2018. Oof. And I could go on and on. They might as well put a blindfold on and just shoot darts at a dartboard when they're evaluating quarterbacks, in my opinion.
0: Yeah.
2: Now, as an East Coast guy whose father lived in Tucson for the last 20 years of his life, I could have booked a direct flight from D.C. to Tucson, but I didn't. Because there's an In-N-Out Burger, as I'm sure you're aware, right on I-10 in Phoenix. So I booked direct flight to Phoenix for the sole purpose of being able to hit an In-N-Out Burger, which they don't have anywhere east of the Mississippi. I can't believe you cheer overrated at the In-N-Out Burgers. It's the best fast food joint in America.
0: No, I'm not, I like it. I like the burgers, by the way. I have an amazing In-N-Out Burger story that I absolutely have to tell. No, I like it. I think there's a lot of people who think the fries are overrated. The only reason I got upset with it is when I recently moved from Northern California, and there at the exit of where my house was, there was an In-N-Out Burger, and it used to back the freeway traffic up onto the freeway, which became a problem. So that was the only reason that I said it. But I got to tell you a quick story. Get this, Bert, you're going to love this. I got a quick story about In-N-Out. So my son is a bit of a picky eater. Now, he's past those things, but he was probably he's 22 now, just graduated college, but he was about 12 years old. And I said, look, I don't remember what I bribed him with, but I said, and he didn't eat burgers. And I said, we're going to go to In-N-Out, and I'm going to bribe you with, I think it was like a game system or something. Like, I'm like, you've got to eat burgers. Because when we go out to restaurants and stuff, sometimes it was hard to find stuff that he would eat. So I bribe him with something, and he says, okay, fine. And so we go to In-N-Out. It's completely packed as it always is. We didn't go through the drive-thru. We go and we sit down. And I have a burger and a shake or whatever. And he would eat fries, no problem. And he drinks the shake. And I'm like, got to eat the burger, got to eat the burger. And he's like, you know, he's not eating the burger. So we finally get done with literally everything. I'm like, you've got to eat the burger. This is why we came here. So he takes a little small bite of it. And I'm like, I look at it. And, it, you know, he's hardly even nicked the burger, mostly bun. I said, you got to take a bite. So remember, it's completely packed in there. There's not a table in the place. There's people standing around waiting. It's dinner time. It's probably 5 or 5:30. He takes a big bite. He looks at me. He turns. And again, this is the perfect time for this because this is happening all around our country. It wasn't a parasite. It's just, you know, the weird texture. He didn't like it. He projectile vomits everywhere. It goes everywhere. And remember, Bert, we're in the middle of everyone's eating and it goes everywhere. And so people get mad at me when I tell the story. I grabbed what was left of our food and I sprinted to the car because I was like, we got to get out of here. I panicked. Yeah. I left. I ran.
2: Yeah.
0: Not very cool.
2: Ugh.
0: Yeah. Anyway, thanks for the call. Stay on the line because donuts are coming your way, okay?
2: Love it. Thanks, John.
0: Yeah, you got it, man. Good to talk to you. So look at that. How dedicated is he? So he's from Baltimore. He's got family in Tucson. He flies into Phoenix, which is about an hour and a half north of Tucson. He could go to the Tucson airport, but he goes to Phoenix so that he can hit an In-N-Out burger, and he'll drive the hour and a half extra to get an In-N-Out burger. That's dedication. He must like it.
3: Mm.
0: Thoughts? You wouldn't do that?
3: When I was in college, I used to drive an hour and a half just so I could go to a Chewy's, which is an Austin Tex-Mex place. We have one out in D.C., but I would drive an hour and a half. So I get it. When you like something, you like something. The best part of that call, by the way, was that he remembered that we were offering up Sinatra for.
0: That is amazing. That's a regular listener right there. Because we did. We tried to say, hey, call the show. We want to talk to you. Because, I mean, we even run a promo that says, we don't talk at you, we talk with you. So, you know, I've heard it. So that's what we try to do. So that's Bert in Baltimore. And he'll, you know, there's a lot of people do that. Look, they just opened the first Buc-ee's in Arizona, and people are just, like, going to, like, my wife was driving to San Diego, and it was like, a half hour away, and she's like, she was one of those people, no offense, but it's like, I'm not going to a gas station. She's like, they have great brisket. I'm like, I can find great brisket. There's barbecue places here. Like, I'm good.
3: But people like stuff. People will go out of their way for stuff. We don't disagree on a lot of things, but as a Texan, you have to go to Buc-ee's. Oh.
0: I've never been. It's a gas station, right? Am I
3: not
0: wrong?
3: Not really. Here? It's not like people up here, like in, well, I guess in D.C., like they love like Wawa and Sheetz. Like those are boring.
0: Yeah.
3: Those are boring.
0: Buc-ee's is like
3: Disney World in a gas station. You can get a pulled pork sandwich, a brisket sandwich. You can get some shirts. You can get some beers. You can get a grill. You can get whatever you need. You can probably get a gun
0: there.
3: Don't they have some?
0: I mean this in a totally innocent way. That one of their biggest selling items, though, I heard, because all the news stations went out there and that kind of stuff. Hey, it's Channel 10 and we're live at Buc-ee's. It's going crazy. So this guy holds up this big bag of stuff and they're called beaver nuts. And I'm like, no, I'm not going to a place with beaver nuts. Oh, they weren't beaver nuts. Okay.
3: No, they ain't selling no beaver nuts.
0: You just sounded like the biggest Texan right there. Ain't selling no beaver nuts. What are you talking about? you've been in New Orleans a day, and you've already. That's what you sound like now. No offense to anybody in New Orleans, of course. Oh, we got to go. All right, hour number three next. It is the Drake Toll Show. John London for Drake on Westwood One Sports, and of course the Westwood One Sports app.
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18: A better life with Dr. Sanjay Gupta.
19: When you need your body to perform, but some of your muscles are having trouble, other muscles can sometimes help compensate. This is a great thing short term, but long term it can lead to serious and even chronic aches and pains. So if you've got nagging stiffness or irritation somewhere, don't push through it. Try to figure out why it's happening and how you can correct it. Strength and conditioning specialist Dana Santa says, performing exercises at a deliberate tempo makes it easier to notice when the wrong muscles are taking over, and also gives the intended muscles a chance to engage before that compensation kicks in. Dana suggests that starting with primary movement patterns such as squatting, hinging, pushing, pulling, rotating, and core can help make compensation easiest to identify and to address. I'm Dr. Sanjay Gupta, helping you live a better life.
20: 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College football kicks off in 44 days. This is McElroy and Kubelik in the morning.
21: 44 days until kickoff of college football. Welcome into McElroy and Kubelik in the morning. 7 a.m. right here on Jocks. We have college football news notes to get into. ACC media days yesterday. FSU, Miami, NC State, Stanford, Virginia were on tap today. You're going to get Boston College, Clemson, Georgia Tech, Louisville, Syracuse, and Virginia Tech. Tomorrow they wrap it up with Cal, Duke, UNC, Pitt, SMU, and Wake. We'll hear from some of the coaches, players at ACC media days from yesterday. There's an athletic director that apparently now looks like he is safe. We'll talk SEC media days, a couple different quotes around college football that I need some explaining on, and Texas Tech is back in the news. Just when you thought it was gone, it isn't. We will discuss it more. The coach Quim Sanderson with us at 9 today. Justin Hokanson is going to talk to us about Auburn, Baylor, and the NIL implications are going to come with that game. Roddy Jones will be with us in 20 minutes to give us his thoughts on ACC media days thus far. Anything you heard, anything you liked, anything you took away from coaches, players, ACC media days yesterday, GMAC?
1: Well, I listened to a lot of the Mike Norvell. I thought it was really interesting. I don't know if you found it as interesting as I did, but I just thought a lot of the stuff that he was saying, kind of embracing the pressure, but also at the same time, just kind of the level of praise he had for his team. And just reading through the tea leaves, and look, you got to take every single comment made at Media Days with a grain of salt. But it sounded like he liked his team. I don't know if you got the same vibe from him. Just sounded like he felt pretty good about his roster, had decent buy-in, sounds like he had decent leadership. He cited Deuce Robinson could have gone to the NFL, maybe a first-round pick. Instead decided to come back and kind of finish what he started. There was just a handful of things that he said yesterday that made me feel pretty good about him. So that was probably the biggest takeaway from yesterday. I was real curious to see how he's handling this season where he's on the hot seat.
21: You like a coach saying, I don't think I'm coaching for my job. That's not a real thing, even though we know that that's probably the case, that he is coaching for his job.
1: I just think he's not worried about it. Like, he's not thinking about it. Like, it's not front of mind for him. Like, the front of mind aspects of his part is going to be more about, all right, well, how can I get this team over the hump? And yes, he understands that. And he's also said that. He said, I don't feel any more pressure this year than I did any other year. I don't feel like, first of all, coaching for your job, like, you're coaching for your job every year. Everyone's 1-2-10 away from being in legitimate trouble. I mean, you saw a guy, go from getting a contract extension to fired in a 6-week span. Like, it's not that uncommon. So that didn't bother me, no. I mean, I think it's a dumb question, frankly, for those that might have asked it.
21: I think I probably would have asked him, but it's okay. I ask a lot of dumb questions.
1: You asked that question?
21: No, I would have asked him about maybe coaching different this year than some other years when the rumors were circulating about you being gone. I think it's a fair question that he's in a different place, and to ask him a question about being in a different spot and how he handles things differently. I don't think there's anything wrong with that. I mean,
1: you're coaching for your job. You would have asked that question. I know you. There's not a chance in heck you would ask that question.
21: Not only are you coaching for your job, but just how are things going to be different for you this year, based on how your tenure's gone, essentially knowing it needs to be good this year or you're probably out. Based on what they've done in the portal, based on some guys he's bringing in, I mean, I think there's some evidence he's handling things in a little bit of a different way. Is he going to actually coach the games in a different way? No, you go out there, you run your stuff, you try to win. It's kind of what it is. This is Mike Norvell explaining one of the hires that he has made this offseason yesterday at ACC Media Days.
3: It'll be an assistant to the head coach, and he'll work a lot with me, situationally, but, also going to kind of provide a, different perspective for Tony and the defensive staff. He came through in spring, something we kind of generally discussed. He's still finalized his situation, there. Came back in the summer, really sat down and talked about role. Tom is extremely, extremely intelligent. A guy that's been, a great coach throughout his career, doing some wonderful things. But I think he can come in and really provide unique perspective. Different experiences. I was glad that it was able to work out to have him here for this year, and what he's going to be able to provide for the staff, and just continue to help elevate us in all different areas.
21: So he would talk more too about Ashton Daniels bringing him in. I saw some comments from Ashton Daniels, Greg, about winning that job and how he had to go win that job. He said he felt good from the beginning, but talked about some of the emotions of when Norvell told him he was going to be the starter, and I was actually a little surprised that it took as long as it did. What do you make of some of Ashton Daniels' comments with Mike Norvell about his fit in that offense and how that might be looking for the Seminoles this fall?
1: I don't know. I don't really make a lot of it. I don't know if you kind of feel the same way. I think it's an interesting hire, but another set of eyes is never going to be hurtful, especially a guy that's had some success as a head coach, that's been around, that has seen a lot, and has been very, very good when it comes to scoring offensively for a long time. So, I didn't make as much out of it as everybody else did. I think it's just an extra set of eyes. My question is, do they have a relationship? Because I never knew they had a relationship. Like, where would they have connected or overlapped at any point?
21: I don't think that, I mean, maybe traditional recruiting when he was coming out of high school. He's a Georgia kid. So, you know, I know he was, I'm trying to think where Norvell would have been. I guess Norvell would have been in Memphis when he was in high school. So I don't know if there would have been a traditional recruiting relationship there. He wasn't extremely highly recruited. You know, I know Ashton Daniels wanted to go to Auburn out of high school. His dad played at Auburn, or his uncle played at Auburn, and that's what he wanted to do and didn't get the offer, goes out to Stanford. So maybe that would be where it was. I don't know.
1: Maybe, but it just seems strange. Like, there's this whole connection here that has been materialized that I'm just having a hard time understanding why. I guess I just wouldn't have known the track record of the history, I guess, is the big thing. That was what I was having a difficult time trying to understand.
21: Well, they're going to have to put it together, and maybe a prior relationship is going to help. Maybe that'll be something that you look at and say they're going to be able to get this offense moving. An offense that I think we believe is just going to move this year in the ACC is going to be Miami. Darren Mensa, new Miami quarterback, discussing yesterday how staying in the conference could help him this upcoming season.
0: Well, I think it's just adds a little bit of familiarity to, you know, my preparation, but I feel like I've been here before, and I went in the ACC last year and won it, so I feel like I can go and do the same thing with the squad this year.
21: Also, Darian Mensa on leaving Duke for Miami.
0: Yeah, I think, you know, when it came down to it, I wanted to elevate my draft stock. At first, I was really focused on, you know, NFL, my NFL opportunities, and my team and I thought it was a better decision to come back to school, and then so we pivoted to Miami, and I think that seeing what the last two dudes did at the position, I think was a really huge factor into my decision.
21: They got good reps out of Carson Beck last year. You and I have talked about it on the show, Greg. He probably had a better season than he gets credit for. Where can Miami be different? And this could be positive or negative, maybe both. What's different with Darren Mintz as opposed to and what they're capable of as opposed to what they were capable of with Carson Beck?
1: You know, I think it's a good question. I think there's a little bit more of a willingness to test things vertically. I just have always wondered, is that Carson Beck or is that the style of offense he ran at both Georgia and at Miami? Because he was always a bit of a dink and dunk player. You know what I'm saying? Like, for whatever reason, a big, strong, tall guy, I just never remember him really ripping it down the field. Like, it wasn't often where he was throwing go balls. And there's nothing wrong with being a smart, methodical player, but I just feel like a vast majority of his career was spent throwing checkdowns, throwing screens, throwing it at or behind the line of scrimmage, short throws, and it's just, that's not Darian Mensa. Like, he wants to rip it and drive it, intermediate throws, tight windows, and that's I think where it's going to be a little bit different. It's going to be, I think they're going to mold into a bit more of a play action team, back to the defense play action team, and then let Mensa just come off his reads and just absolutely drive it. You know what I'm saying? So that's kind of where I see it going. It'd just be really interesting to see if it holds up that way, because if it does, man, look out with Fletcher and company and a bit of a new offensive line trying to break it in. Like, I think there's a lot to like with how that could come together.
21: We look at this Miami team. I actually felt like we heard a decent amount about Mark Fletcher at ACC Media Days yesterday, which I was excited about because I don't know if enough people talk about him over the course of the entire offseason. We heard a lot about Mensa. I know if you look at the Heisman odds, he's there, but are we still

0: different positions on the field.
1: Yeah, he and I don't think enough people are looking at it, talking about maybe what it is, what he brings, what he can add. And he's just he makes him very different. He makes him very difficult to defend, and don't really feel like I'm hearing enough people nationally talk about kind of what he is or what he could be. And he's the one that you mentioned Fletcher going north and south. It's going to be hard for that O-line to be what it was last year, specifically if you end up starting two true freshmen. I realize they're highly recruited, highly thought of, but that's tough. And you've got a guy now that you can motion him, you can hand it to him east and west, you can screen him, you can hit him down the field, put him at quarterback, just let him run the football if you need to. I mean, he's a dude and deserves a lot of conversation and can really, really make that Miami offense very different.
0: Very
1: well, maybe team. If we're talking about returns too, I mean, if it's he can make the team different.
0: Yeah, I think I'd be hard pressed saying, I'm talking about just straight football playing dudes. I'm not sure there's a lot better than him. He can literally do anything. There's only a handful of guys I've seen that are offensive players. I've seen a handful of defensive players. You know, I've seen Jalen Ramsey. I've seen Caleb Downs. Like, you could probably play them at 7 or 8, maybe 9 different defensive positions. They'd be fine. There's a bunch of versatile defensive players where you put them anywhere, they're going to figure it out. Offensive players, you're kind of pigeonholed nowadays. There's not a lot of Swiss Army Knife offensive players. All right, you might have like an overgrown tight end that can play a jumbo slot, you know, like a Brock Bowers. There's not that many Swiss Army Knives anymore where you put them at running back, quarterback, wide receiver, slot, tight end, doesn't matter. How many truly versatile offensive weapons are there?
1: Not a ton anymore. We talked about this in all sports. It's all specialized now. It's all,
0: sure.
1: You're the left slot receiver. I mean, we know teams and schemes that have left receivers and right receivers. So, yeah, there's not a lot of guys that can just go do anything. I mean, you look at an Eli Stowers last year, and he was fairly versatile, lined up different places, did different things. So you lose a lot of that. These backs that can just go line up in the slot and run routes like, you know, Marshall Faulk seemingly could. There's not as many of those, I don't feel like, even though you want sort of that dual threat out of the backfield. But not that can do what he does. They can just literally line up anywhere and do anything. And he's going to be fun to watch for Miami this year. I don't think there's any doubt about it. Another team that I thought made some noise in a quiet way. Maybe they made it to me just because the confidence that I heard from multiple guys on their team. But Dave Dorn talking about what to expect from his program this year because of maybe what they have been.
2: As media, a lot of times your job is to talk about what we don't do well. Today I get to talk about what we do well. And I think having staying power, being a consistent winner, we've won the second most number of games in the ACC. In the last 6 years, we've won the second most number of conference games and non-conference games. And with that being said, I'm sick of being second. And these guys know that. You know, we're here to do more. And that's what drives us.
1: It's a team, Greg, that has some vets, has some guys that played a lot of football. And we know the style of football they're going to play. And if I were Dave Dorn and my quarterback situation was becoming a little bit more comfortable, and I knew the kind of physicality and I knew the kind of power my team was going to play with on a consistent basis, and that was going to give me advantages, I might go into the season with some confidence too. And we have not had a lot of NC State conversations on this show this offseason. Probably should have, but we haven't. I love the confidence that I heard not only from Dave Dorn, but some of his players yesterday.
0: Yeah, and I think Dave Dorn's one of the more – I just have a lot of respect for him. I think he's a great coach. I really do. I think he's done a really good job. Over the course of his tenure, the team plays tough. I do think they're a little bit strapped for resources. But he makes it work, man. And like he knows how to go out and identify guys and develop guys. I mean, look at how many guys he puts on all ACC teams every year. And he's not recruiting at the level of that of some of his competition. Look how many guys that
1: look how many guys roster, he puts on all SEC and all Big Ten teams every
0: exactly.
1: year.
0: Exactly. How many guys on his roster are highly sought after prospects in the portal every year? You know what I mean? Like a ton. So that to me is an indicator of a great coach. And you know, I think his personality really fits NC State. just chip on the shoulder, don't care.

0: about what anyone thinks. Like, we're just gonna go out and play ball. I think he is ideal fit for who they are and what they want to be.
1: Don't think there's any doubt about that. All right, we'll talk a little bit more from ACC Media Days. Roddy Jones there in person, obviously covers the ACC. He'll be with us on the other side to discuss what to expect today. There are some headliners that are going to be there in Charlotte today, some that normally make some noise. 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
9: I don't know about you, but my social media feeds are flooded with lotions and potions and gadgets, all promising to unlock different components of longevity. But if you log off, take a step back from all the hype, you'll find that the actual keys to a longer, healthier life are hiding in plain sight. There are four of them. Number one, nutrition. The Mediterranean diet really is the gold standard. Number two, exercise. You should be getting 150 minutes of moderate intensity exercise or 75 minutes of vigorous intensity exercise every week, plus strength training and stretching. Number three, sleep. Sleep is when your body and your brain repair themselves. You should be getting 7 to 9 hours a night. And finally, number four often gets forgotten, socialization. 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I'm Dr. Sanjay Gupta, helping you live a better life.
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0: You know, one thing about NC State, who we just mentioned from ACC Media Days, is that schedule. We heard from Dave Dorn. We will talk a little bit more about ACC Media Days with Roddy Jones in a few moments. But you look at that schedule for NC State, Greg, it's one of the lighter schedules in the league. Now, they have a non-con at Vandy week three. They're at Virginia to open the season, which is odd. You get a week off. That's week zero. You get Labor Day weekend off, and then you get Richmond, App State after Vandy, Louisville at home, Wake, week off. Then you're at Stanford. It's obviously a weird trip, but you do get the week off before it. Then you get Cal at home, Duke at home, Syracuse at home, and then you finish the season on the road at Florida State and at UNC. I mean, Florida State could have a fork in them by that time. They have no idea what to anticipate from UNC this year. We talked to Taylor Tannenbaum about them yesterday. If just can it be much different? The schedule's there. If they can find a way for a few things to operate consistently, that they could put together a really nice season.
1: Yeah, I mean, they could. I mean, the schedule so much in the ACC is so big because there's such a big gap between the haves and the have-nots. I mean, look, top of the league, where you're playing them, when you're playing them, when they fall on the schedule, do you avoid them altogether? You look at NC State, for example. Like, I think NC State could get to the dang ACC championship game partly because of just who they play and where they play them. You know, that's the entire – they have a lot of questions on their roster, but I like their quarterback, I like their mindset, and I like their schedule. So it's a strange league where if you get the right schedule and the chips fall your way, you got a real chance.
0: Absolutely. All right, let's bring in Roddy Jones. He works for ESPN, covers the ACC. They're at ACC Media Days. We were just talking NC State, Roddy, so I'll bring you in on the conversation. I love what I heard from Dave Dorn yesterday. Not that I should have been surprised by any of it, but confidence, just referencing his team, kind of some of the things happening in the weight room in the offseason. But you look at that schedule, too. Like, how far can they go? How big of a surprise could NC State end up being this year?
2: It is always great to chat with you, boys. I appreciate you having me on. That is a dangerous question to answer, Cole, because I am with you and Greg. Like, I really like NC State, and I think Greg nailed it. You look at what Virginia did last year and somewhat what Duke did last year, making it to the ACC championship game. A lot of it is like, who gets good, consistent quarterback play? You're going to need probably a little bit of turnover fortune or close game fortune over the course of the season outside of Miami. And then who's got the friendly schedule? NC State they will be improved defensively with DJ Elliott in his second year on defense. I have faith in that. They've got one of the best quarterbacks in the league. I mean, CJ Bailey is the top quarterback returning in terms of QBR in the ACC over Darian Minta. He was second only to Carson Beck last year. Duke's got it running back, had a really nice finish to the season. He's a big, strong, fast back that I think will be an absolute star in the league. But then there's the history of NC State and the number of times they've been knocking on the door in the Dave Dorn era. I mean, he's been there 14 years, and there's probably been three or four of them where you think that is a good enough team to make the ACC championship game, and they lose at Clemson on a last-second field goal, or they blow or they have a quarterback injury with Devin Leary a few years ago, or you know they blow a lead against you know one of the teams down the stretch, Duke being one of them. So there is history fighting NC State. But I think in terms of sleepers in the league, they are as good a candidate as anybody, and a lot of it has to do with the progression of CJ Bailey and the attitude and culture of that team, which I think will absolutely come to play on a week-in, week-out basis.
1: So when you look at CJ Bailey and what was lost, like, I think CJ Bailey's great. I'm just curious about the personnel around him. I mean, you lose a Hollywood Smothers, you lose a Noah Rogers, you lose a Jacarius Peak. I mean, what's their returning cast look like? What's the supporting cast look like around him?
2: Yeah, I think, the Hollywood Smothers departure is big, but, you know, we running backs, we kind of grow on trees. And I think Duke Scott is an absolute fine, and maybe even better than fine, replacement. I mean, he rushed for 196 yards against Georgia Tech. Not that Georgia Tech's defense was like, you know, the 84 Bears, but in that game, Georgia Tech came in with all the momentum, and NC State ran it down their throats with Duke Scott, and then he rushed for almost 100 yards in the bowl game. So I think they're going to be fine at running back. Receiver's the big question. Like, they lost everybody at receiver, and they were getting back Teddy Hoffman this year, but then Teddy Hoffman tested positive for a banned substance a performance-enhancing substance in the offseason, so he's suspended for the year. So that is the biggest question. Replacing Justin Jolie at tight end, replacing all the receivers they've got. They get JoJo Traitor in from Miami, who was a massive recruit and really like a brother to C.J. Bailey out of South Florida. Went to Chaminade Madonna, played with Jeremiah Smith and C.J. in high school. He showed flashes at Miami, but he also had a case of the dropsies. So maybe reuniting with C.J., a guy who he's super close with, they've played together since they were, 7 years old. And at times I've heard JoJo, basically lived with C.J. Bailey. So maybe reuniting with him can unlock some of the potential of JoJo Traitor because, he was a five-star recruit coming out of high school, big-time recruit. Outside of that, man, it is going to be a cast that I think is elevated by a really good run game and a really good quarterback. But that is the massive question about NC State is the offensive playmakers.
0: They're going to win line of scrimmage in a lot of games. I don't think there's any doubt. I've watched their D-line this offseason, like what they're going to have there. Then that's just kind of what they give you every year. Roddy Jones joining us on the Higginbotham Highline talking ACC Media Days. Clemson will be there today. What do you anticipate? What's the messaging? What needs to be discussed? Does Dabo make a lot of noise? Is this a calmer visit? Obviously, he will be annoyed with some of the questions about last year. I think we all understand that. But is he past it, focused on this year? What do you anticipate?
2: I think we will get a calm, confident, a little understated Dabo today. He will not make excuses about last year. And nor should he. The standard at the Clemson is that has been set by him was not met and has not been met for a while, to be honest. Most people will ask about the quarterback position. That's the biggest question that I have. You're going to hear the name Tate Reynolds a lot, who is a freshman coming in, who is 6'3", 220 pounds. I've been told he looks, like a fifth-year senior physically. The question is, can he play? And there's the Clemson, whenever you talk about Clemson and freshman quarterbacks that start getting hype, you automatically go to Deshaun Watson and Trevor Lawrence. Based on the high school reports of Tate Reynolds, he's not those guys. And honestly, you'd have to be, the number one recruit in the country to think that he was going to live up to those guys. But I think the question becomes, what do we see out of Christopher Vezina week one at LSU? And if if it does look like it's a little shaky for Christopher Vezina, I do think there's the potential that we could see Tate Reynolds based on the report, but you can only believe so much. So Vezina's a guy that threw for a ton of yards against a bad SMU pass defense last year in his only start, but he looked good. He was not the reason they lost that game. So he'll have to answer questions about that. I actually am kind of more bullish on Clemson than a lot of people. I think we will overreact to the record last year, and we can sort of point to it as is this a sign of the Clemson culture and all that? That was really the first year where they drastically underachieved relative to the talent. And I think there's a few reasons you can point to. I think their highly paid guys didn't play well. They don't have the same level of stardom and probably not the same level of NFL talent, at least NFL-ready talent right now. But they've got really good players. Sammy Brown, who was a freshman last year, is an absolute star at linebacker. Will Helt on the defensive line was their best defensive lineman. They've jumped in the portal and gotten some pieces that I think could be really good for them and really infused the program with some hunger. The questions for – and the receiver core is legit. Bryant Wesco and T.J. Moore are phenomenal, and they're in their draft-eligible years, so they should be even better. And if you get freshman-year Tyler Brown, then it's probably the second most dangerous receiving core in the ACC behind Miami. The question's going to be quarterback, a little bit offensive line. How much can that offensive line – I'll say improve, but I think they underachieved basically the rest of the team outside of Blake Miller. And then there's some questions at running back, but I think they'll be fine there. But Clemson was not as bad as its record. The talent was obviously not as bad as its record. So if you fix sort of between the years of the Clemson program, then I think there will be a natural progression back to 8-9-ish wins because it's still, on paper, probably the second most talented team in the league. And I think the NFL draft picks last year would certainly support that.
1: So when you look at kind of where the league is, and we asked Taylor Tannenbaum this yesterday, and I'm fascinated by your thoughts because I look at Clemson as still very capable, still very talented, like you referenced. I look at NC State, they could be a spoiler. I look at some of these other programs, SMU, Louisville. I'm not sure which way I lean. I lean Louisville, but a lot of people like SMU. Who do you think is the next up behind Miami?
2: I'm with Louisville right now. I'm with you, Greg. The Louisville defense, I mean, the SMU defense scares me a little too much. That defense really took a step back last year. And they lose Scott Simons, and they lose a ton of experience on that defense, really on the defensive line and in the secondary in particular. So their defense scares me a little bit. But SMU has the quarterback, and Louisville has the quarterback question. The thing that I like about Louisville is that running back room. Like, Isaac Brown, you know, certainly in the ACC, he's the best home run hitter at running back that there is. And I think you could argue that when he's healthy, he's the best in the country. I mean, he had a phenomenal freshman year, was really banged up last year, and was never able to get back to full strength. But even behind him, like, Kewon Brown has been fantastic as well. I am fascinated by what Jeff Brohm is going to do with Lincoln Kienholz, because he hasn't had the mobile quarterback since he's been at Louisville. And really, you go back to his Purdue days, like, has not had a mobile quarterback. And I talked to him about it at ACC media, at ACC spring meetings, and he mentioned going back to his Western Kentucky days. Like, he has not had a guy who can run it as well as Lincoln Kienholz. So how, and it was something that he was looking for. How does that offense evolve when the quarterback's legs are going to be used as a weapon? Tyler Shuck was very mobile, but they basically kept him in bubble wrap so that he'd stay healthy, and it worked. He had a phenomenal season, was a second-round pick. But how does that offense evolve, and how does it help Isaac Brown when you've got a guy like Lincoln Kienholz who can make some noise in the run game as well? And then I think, you know, getting Trey Richardson was big for them. Having a guy who has made as many big plays in the SEC as him coming over, even though he didn't participate in spring, he was banged up, I think it's going to be a big addition. So I really like this Louisville offense. I think Clev Lubin on defense is a really good player, and they got some other really good defensive linemen in. So I like Louisville as that number two team.
0: Richardson forces teams to defend you in different ways. Not even him touching the football, just that speed makes things different. Is SMU the clear number two in the league for you?
2: No, I think it's Louisville. I like SMU, and I like Kevin Jennings. I think that offense is going to be really good, but defensively they were so bad, especially against the pass last year, that I'm scared away from SMU just a little bit. Like, I think SMU is going to be really good. I give Louisville the slight edge. And then, you know, you look at some other teams. I think people are a little too quick to write off Virginia this year. They're not the number two team in the league. They're probably like five-ish, but they're not a team that I'm hearing talked about enough. And when you look at what they brought in portal-wise, they had to portal in a lot, especially on the offensive side of the ball. But when you look at what they brought in, like, there's a lot of pieces to like. And I think culture-wise, because of what they've had to go through in the Tony Elliott era, that culture is pretty well entrenched. And I think Dez Kitchens is a pretty underrated offensive coordinator. Louisville's number two for me. Then it'd be SMU, Clemson. But don't sleep on Virginia. Like, it was not a one-hit wonder for the Hoos. And I think I don't know that Bo Prabula fit the Missouri offense as well as the way that they will tailor the Virginia offense to Bo Prabula. So I think you could see the best of him at Virginia this year too.
0: That's an interesting thought. I'll be interested to see that. And then obviously being healthy, big for him as well. Roddy, great stuff, man. Thanks for hopping on. Appreciate it. Enjoy media days. We'll catch up soon.
2: Appreciate it, boys. Talk to you later.
0: There you go. Roddy Jones talking ACC media days with us. Before we move on to discuss some thoughts we have on what Roddy said, if you're looking to move out of your home, Greg, who should you call?
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0: All right, we'll talk a little bit more about the ACC Media Days. It'll get going today before we go off the air, but I have a different topic involving things that we have or have not watched that I want to get into.
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0: 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McElroy and Kubik in the morning, 7:38, Thursday, July 16th. 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
0: All right, GMAC going to move on and do some television. We will continue talking college football, also some other topics of conversation that we want to get to. I have to ask you guys this, though. We haven't had a conversation about things that we have been watching, want to watch, are going to watch. And I'm not sure that I have been sort of taken in by a movie trailer in a while, like seeing a movie trailer and then thought to myself, like, I got to go see that. I need to go see that. This I Play Rocky movie trailer has dropped. And just interested in kind of what the thought process is behind it. I just off the trailer, I thought I knew like a decent amount about Stallone, the movie, his background. I knew he wrote it. I knew that was like a real thing. But I don't know if I knew exactly as much background as already has been alluded to in just the trailer of how he actually made this happen. John is making mug faces right now. You're out on this already?
2: No, I'm nodding. I knew when I saw, I was like, Cole's going to be in on, and Greg probably will be too.
0: Why
1: I
0: me?
1: I need to see the trailer. I've never seen the trailer.
2: Man, come on, guys. Yeah, it's on social media. You guys got to stay in your phones. You know, be like kids. Get in your phones.
3: I hadn't seen it.
2: I mean, I think it dropped yesterday. It's not like it's been out for a month or something. Literally just dropped. But I know that you know, or I know that you, Cole, like these kind of stories of how things come to be.
0: Yes.
2: And when I knew that this was a story, okay, yeah, this is what Greg, or excuse me, this is what Cole wants. I knew it.
0: I had no idea that he had to force himself into being the lead role.
2: Yeah.
0: I didn't realize that.
1: I knew that.
0: Like, I knew he wrote it.
1: Yeah, they were trying to replace him, and he said, nah, son.
0: And offered him a lot. I mean, I didn't know he was parking cars in L.A. I mean, wow. I knew a little bit of his background, but not enough. But just seeing how it comes together and then seeing some of the parameters they put around him with how it's going to be made. I don't know. Damien, Rocky a little before your time. But when you saw this trailer, are you in? Out?
3: I hadn't seen it yet. I hadn't seen the trailer.
1: Where did you see the trailer? What was it advertising on?
0: Everywhere.
2: Yeah.
3: I don't know how I missed it.
1: I don't know, I missed it.
3: But
1: either.
3: I know Rocky, though. Like, yeah, I'd be interested for sure.
0: Okay.
2: Well, what's interesting is the guy that plays Sylvester Stallone, who
0: does 26, I've never heard of him.
2: Yeah.
0: He's got him.
1: Oh, so it's a documentary.
2: Yeah.
0: Yeah, so it's a biopic. But the guy
2: who plays him also played Al Pacino's character in The Offer. So he makes a habit out of basically doing impressions.
0: He's got him down.
2: Yeah.
0: It's awesome.
1: Interesting.
0: And I
1: was under the impression, the way you described it, I was thinking it was a documentary. It's not. It's like an actual movie.
2: Yeah.
0: Yeah.
1: Okay, I'm in.
0: Do we know what Stallone's involvement is in the movie, John?
2: That I don't know. No.
1: I'm going to say producer, director, money, everything.
2: Ghost Rider.
1: Fully vertical.
0: I mean, sometimes, though, if you want it done the right way, you don't want the involvement to be to that extent. Because you want to be able to tell the truth about some things. Now, you need the whole story, but you also, there are going to be some things that maybe that person doesn't want you to tell. So, I don't know. We're going to have to wait for Damien, I guess, during the next break to go watch the trailer. Why don't we just run the trailer when we come back? Is it that long? How long is the trailer?
2: I felt like it was 2 or 3 minutes.
3: It's 2 minutes.
0: It's long. Yeah, it's long. But it would give people a chance to hear the guy that's playing him. Anthony Ippolito? Is that correct?
2: I don't know. I've never heard it said.
3: We'll go with it.
2: Okay. Full AI.
0: Directed by Peter Farrelly.
2: Oh, so. Wow. He's changed a bit. He's gone from... he's one of the Farrelly brothers, as in Kingpin and Dumb and Dumber, and decided to...
0: Isn't that
2: to
0: the way it
2: route.
0: Usually works, though? Like, they can only get stupid stuff, and they're always waiting to do the real thing?
2: Kind of. They realize, we can't make funny movies like this anymore.
0: Kind of like Steve Carell in The Morning Show?
2: Yeah. I'll go make Green
0: Book instead.
2: Been
0: waiting to not play the idiot?
2: Yeah.
0: I mean... I don't know. We'll talk about it a little bit more on the other side. See if we can't let you hear just like a little bit of the trailer and how it goes. And then I want to know, are you in? Because I haven't been this excited about a movie in a while, just because maybe some of the story that's going to be told. And it looks like the casting is going to be incredible as well. We'll talk about it more right after this.
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18: I'm feeling lucky to have my college-age kids home with me for a few weeks this summer. And one of the things I know we're going to be talking about, AI. I've started to use it more often at the hospital to get fresh takes on patient problems that I'm trying to solve. And for my girls, well, I know that they are navigating college now with these new powerful tools. Something, frankly, that you and I couldn't have even imagined when we were in school. But while it may be tempting to outsource your studying and your work to these large language models, I beg you not to. And that's because AI chatbots tend to reproduce what researchers call weird viewpoints. That's an acronym: Western, Educated, Industrialized, Rich, and Democratic. Look, AI isn't going away, and admittedly, it can be a really powerful tool, but you don't want it doing your thinking for you. I'm Dr. Sanjay Gupta, helping you live a better life.
0: Fox Montgomery app. So I don't know what his exact involvement is. I don't know if he from a production standpoint, kind of where he is. Looking at the producer list right now, he's not on it. So I don't know if that's good or bad, John. I actually look at it as good as long as you at least had conversations with him about how it went to try to clarify things best you could. And maybe that's what he wanted it to be. Like, hey, I'll tell you the story, and then you sort of take it.
2: You go from there, yeah.
0: And you put it together. But, Damien, you watched the trailer during the break. I am Rocky, or I play Rocky. You in or out?
3: I'm in.
0: Okay.
3: I thought it was pretty good.
0: John, you didn't give us your thought on what you think it will be. If you're in, if you think you'll like it, if it looks like it'll exceed expectations.
2: I'm in on it. Why I think I'm a little more in is that it seemingly has little involvement with Stallone. My worry was that, not that it's not an intriguing story, but part of the reason, like with Michael, it was all about that. And so like you got some of the stuff from his child, but you didn't get everything. You got like most of the good stuff. It's like, well, this ain't everything that was there. But that's part of the reason why some biopics I think don't work is that they just want to give you the good stuff and not necessarily everything that happened. Yep. And so with hearing or looking like Stallone's not that much involved, it's like, okay, maybe we're going to get kind of the true story as opposed to just what Stallone wants you to remember, not necessarily like his potentially first acting job, which I can't really talk about much with this being a family show.
0: Are you, have you seen the Michael?
2: No, not yet.
3: I have.
0: How was it?
2: I think it's a good time, not a good movie.
3: Right.
2: From what I've, I haven't seen it, I don't know, but.
3: Because it stops like right before he crosses into like the bad era.
2: And it's,
0: So it's really nice to him.
3: Yeah. No, seriously, it is.
2: Yeah.
3: It is. And they try to,
0: and like John said, that's not all it.
3: Exactly. Like they try to be sympathetic on how he grew up, which I mean, you can kind of, I mean, being a superstar at 9 years old,
0: sure.
3: I can only imagine. But then when he goes solo,
0: but you don't need to excuse.
3: Correct. Yeah. That's the best way to describe it.
0: Yeah.
2: And to be fair, maybe there's more of that in the inevitable sequel.
3: Right.
2: Maybe they're going to do that. Maybe it's just more of a, get you the good stuff now, and then, oh, by the way, we're going to hit you with tragedy later. But
3: yeah,
2: we'll start it off with the nice stuff. We don't know that for sure, but.
3: Well, it started, I had a conversation with like my parents about it, and I've asked them, I was like, is there anybody in today's era that can match like how popular somebody is? And they're like, no, like you don't understand how famous like he was. I was like, I get it. Like he was on top. And then,
2: Taylor's getting close. I would say
0: she's the only one I think you can even have a conversation about.
3: Yeah.
0: And then I do think that, I don't know if she crosses as many demos as he did.
3: Mm-hmm.
0: And that's where he was extremely different, is that every demographic on the planet had a portion of their population that loved him and that was obsessed with him. And I mean, I just like, do I think that 80% of the white girls running around America love Taylor Swift and probably go crazy at her shows? Yes. But like people were literally passing out.
3: Correct.
0: They were picking them up and passing them to the stage, like to give them to security. Like it's just, you also didn't have as much to choose from. You were force-fed a lot of your entertainment. And so it was a different time where, I don't want to say you were forced to fall in love with stars like this, but you didn't really have a choice a lot of times because you didn't have a lot of crossover. Like I talked about on Twitter, Dr. Dre's first album the other day. And I'm like, has there been a more impactful album on their genre than that? Because to me, that's the one that brought in multiple demographics to hip hop and rap.
2: Yeah.
0: And so that was the one, that was the first one that I remember going to school that my friends that listened to Dave Matthews Band or Megadeth or whatever, they're like, yo, have you heard this? Like they were into it.
2: Yeah.
0: And that you didn't get that from a lot of other artists back and forth. I think he transcended culture in maybe more ways than anybody does now.
3: Yeah.
0: And that's what was different. So you think about, too, like what commercials were back then. Like commercials are not a big deal anymore. If you're in a commercial, it's not a big deal. Like,
3: right.
0: You sought out certain people in commercials when he was at the height of his popularity, and his commercials specifically. Like sightings in public were not documented. So when it was something that was seen or talked about or noted, it was a massive deal. Now you can go to TMZ.com and get it every day for whoever you want. It was just he had some advantage, not taken away from him, but he had advantages to be bigger than life, so to speak.
3: Right. That makes a lot of sense.
2: Black or White dropped. Like, it dropped on network TV.
3: Really?
2: Yeah. Like, it was, like, Fox and CBS. There were, like, actual multiple stations. I mean, yeah, MTV, VH1, like, they were ready to drop it. But there were like, basically pregame shows to the dropping of a music video for him. And this is when history was out. Mm-hmm. This isn't the height of his prowess. This was, oh, yeah, he still got it. Like, we were willing to do that then for him. Yeah. So, yeah.
0: It's a fair question, and I don't think that there is anything close other than Taylor Swift. And some of that, too, is just the way that things were pushed. Like, you look at, like, John can help me with this, too. Let's just say performing on Saturday Night Live was a much bigger deal than it is now.
3: Correct.
0: So you were given platforms like that, performing at the Super Bowl. I know it's still a huge deal, but it was different then, because the times in which people could see you were so limited, those times were that much bigger.
3: That makes a lot of sense.
0: They were, when you appeared, whether it was on the Arsenio Hall show or whether it was on the Tonight Show or whether, like, you didn't have the opportunities to see people, know people, mm-hmm. hear people, talk to people like you do now. So they became larger than life a lot faster. So as far as overall popularity, she's got to be the only thing that's close. I can't think of anything right now.
2: I think internationally, maybe not necessarily domestically, although they are pretty big, probably that boy girl BTS. Like, I know they're like, huge, I see them.
3: Yeah.
2: Internationally, and they're kind of big here, but it's almost like they're messy. Like, they're big throughout the end soccer. Like, they're big the entire world, but here, like, they have a bit of a foothold, but nothing major.
0: Like, I think Beyonce was on track for it, but she's kind of slowed down, like, not doing as much anymore. So maybe not really out there as much to continue to sort of be that. But man,
2: Timberlake wanted to.
0: The other part, too, like, John, you have to explain this part. And Damien, this is the part that, like, you're not going to be able to get it. Music videos were such a part of life and, like, a different part of entertainment that when you put out a good music video, like, it changed who you were as an artist. John and I's generation treated music videos the way your generation treats Netflix. Like, you were waiting for the next show to come out. Like, what? Okay, like, let's go see what that is. Or you heard about it at school. Or you heard about it in the office. Like, I got to go see this. The next music video dropped, and you were just at home sitting in front of MTV or VH1 wanting to see what it was to try to see how it went down and how it was made. And then it made you that much more popular if it was popular, because Madonna's music video was going to be on 77 times in a day.
3: Yeah.
0: And all of a sudden, it made her even that much larger than life as well. So it's an interesting conversation, and there's something else that I was able to see that I want to see if you guys have seen, and then just talk to you guys about what you've been watching. You guys can chime in as well. We'll do it next on Jocks.
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0: 44 days. This is McElroy and Kublik in the morning.
1: All right, welcome back in. McElroy and Kublik in the morning. Appreciate you guys tuning in. You want to be a part of the show, 205-834-9450. You can text in. You can call in there. You can tweet in at Mac and Cube. Having a little bit of an entertainment discussion today, sort of getting away from college football for just a moment. We will get back to it, but you can be a part of the show. Talking a little bit of Michael Jackson, his popularity, kind of what it was. Greg Hendricks tweets into the show, I would compare Michael Jackson's popularity to Elvis Presley. But you guys are too young to know just how crazy it was in his prime. For Elvis, yes, but it feels like those are two of the few that you could put at the top of a list that just different across all genres all the time that just made things a different way. Have they already announced, John, that they're going to do a sequel to this Michael Jackson movie?
2: Yeah, at the end credits.
3: It says, yeah.
2: It comes.
3: Like, I don't think the studio has, but like, yeah, it's coming.
1: The credits tell you there's going to be another
2: one? Yeah, it fades to black, and then it shows like a paragraph or so, and it's like more Michael and coming up.
1: 8 years.
2: Basically.
1: Greg, Damien's the only one that's seen it, so he said it's good.
4: I heard it's not good.
2: I mean, it's not a... They try too much to be sympathetic of... Which it is early on in his career, but they do kind of leave out a lot of other things, especially when he went solo.
1: They don't get there in the timeline.
2: Right.
1: So it's coming. So, yeah, we propped you up. And
2: here comes the elbow. You know what's
1: coming. Speaking of elbow, Royal Payne tweets in, the biopic I Can't Wait is for Hulk Hogan. I'm listening to a huge podcast series about his career. Terry Bollea, Andre the Giant, and Dothan 79. Terry Bollea. And him living in vans on the beach in Pensacola. I don't know, dude. The one they did on is it on Netflix?
2: I think it is.
1: That was pretty good. Yeah. I thought they did a great job with it. If you're kind of interested in just because there's some parts. Why don't you like that?
3: No, I think it's good. I don't think people are ready for a true biopic about Terry Bollea.
1: Why not?
3: Well,
1: you're about to get part two from Michael Jackson.
3: Yeah, but we kind of know a lot of his stuff, though. It's been out there.
1: I don't think a lot of Terry's is out there, too. No?
3: Yeah. I don't think people want that. I think people want a Hulk Hogan. I don't think they want a Terry Bollea.
1: So, Greg, you said you guys have been watching The Pit recently, correct?
4: Correct.
1: And you're a big fan of that. You like that?
4: I do like it. I think it's very interesting. I have a newfound, not that I ever didn't have respect, but my level of respect that I have for EMT personnel are like next level, and emergency medicine doctors, like unbelievable. I was telling Mary, it's like, it's amazing that these people, they have to act in real time. I mean, time is really of the essence. Whereas normal doctors are also very well studied, incredible, like blow my mind with how intelligent they are and what they do to the human body. They actually have time though to like double check a medical book or double check a resource. All right, here, oh yeah, that's right, this looks like to this. These guys are having to operate in real time and like solve problems immediately or someone dies. Like, it was pretty impressive. But yeah, we are one episode into the second season, so we've enjoyed it. We came back for more after season one, and it's just cool the way they structure it. I think you should check it out.
1: Yeah, I don't have access to it, or else I would, because I wanted to watch it for a while. I am supposed to, correct, yes. But we'll see if we ever get there. What else? Anything else before that? Or
4: let me ask you
1: that?
4: A question.
2: Here we go.
4: Before, when you and your wife went out to dinner on Tuesday, did she have a glass of wine by chance?
1: Yes, absolutely. No, she had a glass of wine.
4: Okay, so that was what? I don't know, but $16-$17 a glass, thereabouts?
1: Probably more where we were. But
4: okay, so $24 a glass, $20 a glass, whatever it costs. Beside the point, you know, the HBO Max costs for a month less than half that glass of wine.
1: She enjoyed that glass of wine though,
4: and you're and gonna she enjoy deserved it. 13 hours, 14 hours, 15 hours of The Pit. So, like, what, like, that's what I've always admitted. I'm not paying for Peacock. All right, cool. How much you, how
1: all
4: much
1: I said
4: British
1: is that I don't have it. That's
4: week?
1: The only thing I said, oh, is no, that yeah, I don't have it.
3: He was promised it, too. That's the problem.
1: We pay for a lot of other things. So
4: you pay for all this other stuff that is, like, so fleeting. And the things that you're going to spend hours upon hours with, you won't do it. I don't understand.
1: What are the
4: that.
1: Fleeting streaming services that we pay for?
4: No, you pay for you're willing to pay $20-plus for a glass of wine. Meanwhile,
1: Well, I ain't fighting that fight. She wants a glass of wine. She's getting it. I'm just staying out of that.
4: I'm not saying she's not. I'm just suggesting. Like, I do the same thing. I will. Oh, on vacation, sure, whatever. Yeah, get that $36 burger. Who cares? Like, whatever. Meanwhile, like, I'm using the last little tiniest bit. I literally will use every ounce of toothpaste in the toothpaste tube.
1: Yeah, if like, something's no just smart, what. Though. It's smart to do that.
3: To defend Cole, when you've been getting stuff for free and then you're being forced to pay for it, you're very reticent to want to do it. I know that feeling.
1: It's fair. But I do want to watch that show. I did want to know if you guys have seen Old Henry on Netflix.
2: Old Henry?
1: Yes.
4: Never heard of it.
1: If you're into any of the kind of like the Old West, either shows, movies, anything, Friday when I was on the mend from my kidney stone and had a lot of time in bed, I watched it, and it is incredible.
2: Really?
1: Now, if you're into, like, listen, Deadwood is my favorite show ever. So if you're into any of those kind of shows of, you know, like
4: Westerns?
1: Like the Yellowstone prequels. Mm-hmm. Like the Yellowstone, the show is kind of what it is. But like the prequels were pretty cool because they told a little bit of a different story of the Oregon Trail and getting out there, the whole deal. you know, this is kind of cool as far as it's telling a story that I did not intend to learn going in, and just living in that day and age, kind of what it is, what it was. But it's, if you like stuff like that, you'll love it. It's awesome.
2: I'd give it a try.
1: I think it's their top 10 movies right now.
4: Old Henry?
1: Old Henry, yes. It's
4: okay.
1: It's you'll love it. I don't think my wife would like it. But it was
2: right up your alley.
1: I loved it. Yes, it was great. Yeah. And then so
4: my only problem with the Westerns is it's so rugged. Like, I feel like that's, look, not saying that these things aren't dramatized. I get it. But like the level of hardcore that you see in like cowboy shows, like I feel like such a wimp watching them.
1: Well, it's because especially back then, it's what it was.
4: You know what I'm saying?
2: It was ruthless back then.
4: I don't really like shows that make me feel like a complete loser. And that when I watch cowboy shows, that's how I feel. And honestly, like The Pit makes me feel that way a little bit, too. It's like, golly,
1: I don't think this one will do that, though, because this is not like I'll say this, too. This is more of a guilty pleasure watch. Like, I've taken a peek at a couple of the Dutton Ranch episodes, and it's pretty apparent that it's like, hey, y'all like these characters.
4: Yeah.
1: We're just going to make some so y'all can get more of these characters. And Rip's beating people up again, and so here we go. Like, have fun with it. And that's what it is. It's not like a great storyline. It's not super intriguing of what's going to happen. It's just like, I like watching this guy do his thing. Cool, let's go make some more of these. Have some fun with it. I don't expect to get a lot out of it. I don't.
3: Here's the icing. You don't need the cake. Just enjoy it.
1: Exactly. Yeah. That's exactly what it is. Yeah. It's a little bit of a guilty pleasure.
4: I don't know.
1: But the old school stuff, Greg, is, first off, this Old Henry movie they don't shove that part of life then down your throat. There's only segments that are very much that. It's very much more kind of what it was and just how it was. But that's not the focal point. The focal point is not, look how these dudes had to grind. Like, look how hard life was. Like, look what they went through and, like, gore for the entire movie. There are some small segments and patches of it.
2: Yeah.
1: But it is the telling of a story that's really cool. And then how they do it and how it's done. I'm just telling you, I think you'll like it.
4: Is it a true story?
1: I don't know the answer to that. It felt like it's partially a true story, probably dramatized to an extent. There's one character that's a little bit annoying that they could have done a better job with, but I'm going to let you decide. I think you'll enjoy it.
4: Give it a whirl. I'm trying to think, like, maybe I'll watch it on the way to Tampa or something. I'll try to find a time to watch it. I'm good with that. I'll check it out. Because I'll tell you, like, there's a couple of like Western movies that I've loved in the past, like really, really loved. Like True Grit was awesome. What was the other one that was the early Taylor Sheridan, not Sicario, the other one?
3: Hell or High Water.
4: Hell or High Water, loved that. That was awesome. That was a great movie. I can get on board with this. So like, I'm not against the Western. I just, sometimes the Westerns go a little too over the top. You know what I'm saying? I think you understand what I'm saying.
1: No,
4: that guy breaks his femur and is like still riding a horse. It's like, all right, what are we doing here?
3: Well, they were men back then, Greg.
2: Yeah,
3: our generation saw.
4: Guy takes four musket bullets to the neck, and he's still fighting. Like, what are we doing? I don't know.
1: Yeah, this is not, I don't feel like this is much of that. It's
2: okay.
1: But there are a couple of, oh man, that actually happened parts that you'll, and I think you'll know the character right out of the, pretty early too, of which one I'm referencing that's just like doesn't get it done, but it's one that you should watch. Anything else, Damien, you got anything going right now that's sort of must watch before football season?
2: Must watch, but it's a good, I wouldn't say must watch, but it's a good watch. I Will Find You. It was in, I saw it in the Netflix top 10, but it was, I mean, the storyline is insane.
1: I remember passing by it. Who is it? Who's in this?
2: I couldn't tell you who's in it, but the creator is a Harlan.
3: Corbett?
2: Something like that. He's got a bunch of stuff on Netflix, but I Will Find You. I was like,

0: with DiCaprio, but then could go toe to toe funny wise with Jamie Foxx.
1: Yes, 100%. Okay. Before Seasons is good.
2: It's a movie?
0: TV show. Written mostly by Tina Fey.
3: You know what we need more of? This is going to sound weird, but like we need more movies. Like these TV shows, it's just too much of a commitment to watch. How many episodes are in it, Damien?
2: I'm trying to find it now.
0: And they're 8 30-minute-ish episodes.
3: Mm-hmm. Yeah, that's not bad. Like, yeah, that's kind of
0: But I know what you're saying. Right, yeah.
3: So, I don't know.
0: But something like The Rip that came out a couple months ago that I wanted to say I just hadn't yet. Mm-hmm. But something like that, or War Machine with the dude from Reacher, something like, okay, like that. That's probably what more I think you're wanting more, Greg. Like, yeah, just something to kill 2 hours that you hope to enjoy.
2: Is this a comedy?
0: Yeah.
1: Yes.
2: Okay. I think I watched the trailer.
1: It's like perfectly placed comedy too. Like it's okay. It's good.
2: All right. This is not one that I think I would have stopped on. But
0: watch it with the wife.
2: Yeah, she'll be into that.
0: Yeah.
2: She'll probably like it.
0: Yeah.
2: Okay.
0: Yeah.
2: Okay. We'll check that one. Saber, anything else you got going or have had?
0: Four Seasons was definitely one I was going to recommend. I do think you need to watch The Pit. I think it is the best drama, hands down. That's been
3: you would
0: the last
3: like
0: three,
3: it.
0: Four years.
3: It's really good.
2: I know I would like it. That's why I want to watch it. Yes.
0: Okay. He just can't.
1: Yeah.
3: You want me to? I'm going to Venmo you $10 right now.
2: That doesn't cover it. That doesn't cover it.
3: The second month is $10.
0: You better hurry up because the prices are going up in like 3 weeks. Oh, I got convenient. That email. Right. I got that email. I was like, oh, okay.
3: But if you just pay for the whole year, and you're good to go.
0: It's only 180. Yeah.
2: All right, Alex Page tweets in, good call on Netflix, I Will Find You. Stiersky tweets in, Old Henry top tier, didn't know this movie even released. Watch Cape Fear on Apple TV. I've had that, that was recommended by our server a couple of weeks ago when we went out to eat, but I haven't seen it. Greg Skipper says, Old Henry based on a real person, but the storyline is a fictional account of that person. So, okay. Yeah, I kind of figured that was the way that it went a little bit.
0: Best of both worlds.
2: So, yeah, he also said, I just watched Old Henry. It was awesome. I think y'all like
1: Old Henry.
2: Yeah, it's, again, it's like an old Western now. It's hey, not, it's good. You know, but it's, the storyline is cool. Some of the turns it takes, it feels very obvious, and then maybe not as obvious as you think. So, it's good. But definitely one. Anything other than The Pit, G-Mac, that has kind of been there for you recently?
3: Dude, I mean, honestly, there's just not even a chance. Like, not. I really want to see Michael, but I've heard it wasn't very good, so I was kind of... I was a little indifferent. I wasn't in a huge hurry to get there. So really want to see Michael. That was one. But honestly, man, there's not a ton. It's kind of crazy. Like everything I've tried to watch, I've been underwhelmed by, with the exception of The Pit of late. I really like The Pit. That's the one I've stuck with for sure.
2: Greg says The Pit is the best medical show since ER. How many besides Scrubs do we have?
0: I mean, a good number, but they all like didn't try to be like this.
2: I remember a lot.
0: I mean, it was medical. Like, I mean, you got stuff like Grey's Anatomy. It was medical, but not really.
1: Yeah.
0: It was a soap opera based in a hospital.
2: Everyone who has watched it has said it's great. And then we had some folks over at the house on Sunday, and we were talking about it. And the wife said, I mean, if you liked ER, you'll love this show. And I was like, here we go. No, I'm not sure that I'm into it anymore. Like, I was in. I wanted to watch it. And like, I...
1: Now.
2: Didn't need Dr. Steamboat or whatever it was back in the day. I hardly even watched ER.
3: But you're talking about Dr. McSteamy? That's Grey's Anatomy.
2: Whatever.
3: And
1: Dr. McSteamy?
3: You know, George Clooney's only in like 100 episodes. By the way, the guy from The Pit, the lead from The Pit, is also in ER. So maybe by this point, done a lot
2: they
3: of episodes
2: figure it out.
3: In medical. He's probably a doctor.
0: All right, look at it this way. ER is... say Nick Saban in Michigan State. The Pit is Nick Saban in Alabama.
1: Oh wow.
2: Okay.
0: It took him a while to find his footing.
3: On ER, but I trust
0: you. Took him a while to find his footing. He wasn't quite sure, but then he had to go through some other things and was like, okay, I know what I'm doing now. Boom.
2: Gotcha.
1: Okay.
2: Okay, John, is there anything coming out soon that
0: The Odyssey
2: The Odyssey's gonna be today. Incredible, right?
3: That's gonna be insane. Yeah. I just might need 2 days to watch it. I don't know how I'm gonna watch it.
2: How long is it?
0: Almost.
3: You know it's going to be like 4 hours.
2: 252.
0: Yeah.
1: Yeah.
3: I'll take the over.
0: My plan, because we've got media days next week, and then I've got a week off where I'm out of the country the next week. I was like, I'll just go see it that Monday. Oh, I'm not bragging, just telling. I'll just go see it like that Monday I get back, because
1: Yeah.
0: I just know I don't have to, but from everyone's recommendation, I'm like, all right, I got nothing to do Saturday before we

0: that out. I'm gonna roll it in then.
1: There's a new Pinocchio coming out?
0: Yeah, probably.
2: Okay.
1: July 24th, Pinocchio Unstrung.
2: Unstrung.
0: That could be horror. I don't know.
1: It'd be awesome, by the way. Oh, yeah, no, it is. You're right. I mean, it's Robert Englund. Never mind.
0: Oh, okay.
2: Wow.
0: They tried that with Winnie the Pooh.
1: How did they let that happen?
2: Oh, my gosh.
0: Easy. It's been 100 years, and it's in the public domain now.
1: So we also have a haunted heist coming out, so we got all the horror movies coming. Here we go.
3: There's a lot of horror movies coming out right now. I need to know what's up. Like, what's haunted up with society heist right now where there's so much horror movies?
1: Yeah. Devour also coming out, another horror movie. I guess that's where we are. You just want to be scared.
2: Want to be scared this summer.
1: Yeah.
3: Horror movies, most overrated class of movies?
0: No, those are the ones that make money.
2: Yeah.
1: Yeah, I would just say for me, they're the ones I see the fewest of, especially now. Yeah. Like I
3: couldn't imagine going and sitting in a movie theater right now and being scared. Like, volunteering. There's enough things that scare me as an adult and as a father.
1: You can't scare me.
3: You can't. I'm very tricky. Only one scares me. I honestly don't understand, like, why someone would volunteer their time and money to go sit in a movie theater to be frightened and to be startled. I've just, that to me is something that I just have no desire. And I know there's so many horror movies coming out right now. There must be this whole rush on horror movies. You've seen all the trailers during World Cup and all these other things. They're coming out like crazy.
0: Have you seen Reality?
2: Yeah.
0: Sometimes reality was supposed to be the normal stuff, and fiction was supposed to be crazy.
2: Right.
0: Now the lines are kind of blurring.
1: All right, you give us your thoughts. 205-834-9450. You can text or call in there. 205-834-9450. A couple more tweets coming in as well. We'll get to those, get to your conversation, then get back to college football.
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10: I don't need to hear anything from anybody. 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Play offense, not defense. 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
1: Welcome back in. McElroy and Kubik in the morning, 8:22, Thursday, July 16th on Jocks. We've been talking entertainment, movies, TV. Before we get to SEC Media Days, which shuts us down for a week, and then maybe a little bit of downtime to try and jam some of these in before college football season actually begins. We had Roddy Jones earlier in the show, Wim Sanderson coming up at 9. Justin Hogenson talks Auburn with us at 9:30 today. We have a couple others that are coming in that people say we need to watch. Before we get to those, Greg, tell our listeners about Canty.
3: Well, Canty can fix it. That's C-A-N-T-E-Y, can fix it. And right here in Alabama, this is a wild season, by the way. I feel like every day at about 4 o'clock, it's just a downpour.
1: Or at least every
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1: day.
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1: All right, couple of other thoughts here from listeners. Alex Page tweeting in, thoughts on the new season of Netflix's Quarterback.
2: I just watched the first episode yesterday.
1: Look like it's going to be worth it?
2: Yeah. Oh, yeah, yeah. It's funny. It's got Baker Mayfield, Jaden Daniels, Cam Ward, and Joe Flacco.
1: Okay.
3: Where's Flacco at now? Cincy?
0: He was Cleveland last year.
2: Yeah, but I said it was Cleveland last year.
3: I think he's
2: at Cincy, isn't he? Yeah, didn't he finish the season at Cincy?
3: I think so.
1: Traded him. Yeah. So,
3: He's Cincy.
1: He is the second string quarterback in Cincinnati when Joe Burrow is healthy.
0: Oh, okay. So we'll be starting. All right.
1: Not accurate?
2: Yeah, we'll see about week 7.
1: Stop that.
2: Okay, well, 13. We're going to see him.
1: Mike Dunphy tweets in the I Play Rocky must watch. Greg, did you get to go watch the trailer yet?
3: I haven't watched the trailer, but I have it like pulled up and prepared for after the show.
1: Okay, do we need to mute you for 3 minutes and let you watch it, and then you can give us your thoughts?
3: No, I think I'm good. I mean, I somewhat understand the premise, and it's hilarious how much the guy does look like Sylvester Stallone.
1: Sounds wait till you hear him talk.
2: Yeah, it's pretty good.
1: I can't wait to hear some interviews with him after, just like the process that he went through to kind of get there.
0: I know his name's the town. Watch him be British. Just watch him be British.
1: Oh, it wouldn't surprise me at all. Not at all.
2: Stallone.
1: Yeah.
3: His name is Anthony Appolito. I think he's Italian, but
2: you never know.
3: Pretty safe bet. I mean, I want to know where they found Butkus, the dog. That's what I want to know. How'd they find a dog that looks just like Butkus?
1: Yeah, it's an awesome dog, though, running on the loose here. All right, so that's just a little bit of entertainment, kind of what we've been watching. Maybe you share with us what you've been watching that you feel like we need to try to get in. And before the season begins, Steven Isbell tweets in, the best horror movies are the ones that don't try too hard to scare people. Jump scares are almost always a sign that the movie isn't very good. One example is Carrie. It doesn't even delve into horror until the last 15 minutes. That's an old movie, right?
0: Yeah, but it's been redone a couple times somewhat lately.
1: Rod tweets in, Project Hail Mary is the best movie I've seen in a long time. My whole family loved it.
3: That's a good one.
1: What is that?
3: About that one.
0: You got that?
3: I read the book.
0: Okay.
3: I like the book.
0: It's on Prime now, so.
2: Definitely ain't doing that.
1: Okay. What is
0: it? American. Just had to go.
2: Oh, wow.
1: See ya.
2: Project Hail Mary.
1: He can watch the trailer now.
0: No, it feels like it's a somewhat funnier version of Interstellar, because Ryan Gosling is like the basically our last hope to find a new world.
1: Gotcha. And I haven't seen
2: Ryan
1: Interstellar.
2: Gosling, so
1: I,
2: is?
0: Yeah. Okay. Well. Yeah.
1: Yes, oh, Damien. Man.
2: Talking about the liability at corner and Remember the Titans.
0: Look, man, some people can grow up and change. All right.
1: Is he in that
0: Dr. McSteamy went from ER to now leading
1: the
0: pit.
1: Is he in that movie that where he was like he stole the cars or whatever?
0: Yeah.
1: Not Gone in 60 Seconds.
0: Drive.
1: Yes.
0: Yeah. They didn't steal cars.
1: That movie wasn't great. But yeah. Dylan tweets in from Jasper. Landman got me hooked. Billy Bob Thornton underrated. That new season coming out soon? I think
0: so. Yeah.
1: I thought maybe, possibly.
0: That feels like another all icing, no cupcake kind of.
1: Thoughts on Apple TV's Sugar with Colin Farrell, Alex tweets in. I haven't seen that.
0: I told him, give me a month, because with Apple TV, there are four or five things I want to watch, but also know that...
1: They're raising the price?
0: They already have. It's $20 now.
2: Man.
0: It used to be like...
1: It's inevitable. All of them.
0: But I know that there are so many things I want to watch, and Ted Lasso is about to start, so I'm like, you know what? When that drops, I'll get it for like 2 or 3 months and then get everything I want to, because I've heard like The Studio is the next thing that I want to watch. And
2: what season is Ted Lasso?
1: Really?
0: I'm gonna give him
1: a
0: shot.
1: We haven't gone too far with this.
0: I think we have.
2: What season is it?
0: This is
1: it's got to be five, right?
0: This is four.
2: I feel like he's been on for a long
0: time. They did three.
2: Time.
0: Well, they kind of
1: three
0: ended
1: was
0: it.
1: Three wasn't good.
0: They Return of the Jedi'd it a little bit.
1: A little. I would say they more Phantom Menaced it.
0: No, they went Star Wars, they went Empire, and then they were maybe Attack of the Clones.
1: Force
0: there.
1: Awakened it.
0: Yeah.
1: Possibly. Yeah. Okay. Maybe I've had three people send me their login, so I think we're good.
2: Oh, so you good then? Yeah.
1: Maybe we will get
2: Sharon
1: to
2: is caring.
1: Maybe we will get to the pit.
0: Let me know Let me know if you think of Hacks, too, because I think Hacks is the funniest comedy on TV, although it just ended. But
1: okay.
0: I also could see you not liking it.
1: Yeah. All right. Well, we'll see how it goes. And I'll try to tune in to a couple of those and we'll go. But I will tell you, Old Henry, I think, is worth the watch. That's the one that I offer up for you. I'm not going to go tell you to watch Dutton Ranch. I will watch it, but I'm not recommending it to anybody else.
2: But Old Henry.
1: I just happen to enjoy a couple of those characters. And so, you know what? If you want to write some stupid stuff and just keep it going, I get it. I'm for it. I'm not going to be mad at it, but also I'm not going to go out there and tell the world how great it is.
2: Okay.
1: It is.
0: If someone offers you a scoop of cupcake icing, you're not going to turn it. Hey, I'll take it.
1: 100%.
0: But I know I can't serve that to my
1: kids. Don't you need a cookie for that, too? No.
2: No.
1: I don't.
0: What's for dinner? Not this. Yeah. I can't recommend it. I'm sorry.
1: We'll be fine.
0: I can eat it.
1: And we will make that work, and we will be okay with it. All right, ACC Media Day is still happening. Big 12 Media Days last week. You probably will never be able to guess what Big 12 team is back in the news and who else is in the news with them. We will tell you and share you what that potential news is.
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8: Everyone poops. It's not just the name of a classic potty training book. It's a universal truth. Even though everyone does it, almost no one wants to talk about it. Dr. Tricia Pasricha wants to change that. She's the author of a new book. It's called You've Been Pooping All Wrong. And she says there are three critical P's of pooping. The first is propulsion. Both the voluntary push you exert and the involuntary contractions that happen naturally within your body. Top line, when you feel the need to go, don't hold it. The second P is pliability, which refers to stool softness. The keys to this one are making sure you're drinking enough water and eating enough fiber. And the last P is for pelvic floor. If you can get your knees up above your waist while you're on the toilet, like on a stool or a garbage can or a stack of books even, that can make all the difference. I'm Dr. Sanjay Gupta, helping you live a better life.
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1: Welcome back in. McElroy and Kubelik in the morning. Some interesting news on one Big 12 team that came out yesterday. Coach Wim Sanderson coming up in 30 minutes. 8:33, Thursday, July 16th, right here on Jocks. Kayla Guo, politics reporter for the Texas Tribune, yesterday tweets this. Scoop, on June 11th, Ken Paxton threatened to sue the Big 12 if it sanctioned Texas Tech for fielding quarterback Brennan Sorsby. The day before, Texas Regents Chair Cody Campbell, a Sorsby defender, donated $274,300 in support of Paxton's hashtag TXSEN bid. So, you want to put a couple pieces of the puzzle together of a couple of things that were happening and how. Now, Bruce Feldman quote said tweet 12 minutes ago and said this all ended up backfiring spectacularly. The Paxton letter was a misstep of epic proportions, to say the least, because without that letter, there's no Big 12 lawsuit. But I do think it further takes us down the path of how much was happening behind the scenes. And also, should maybe reignite the frustration we saw at Big 12 media days of the, what did we do? Why are you mad at us? Remember the integrity phrasing that was thrown out at Big 12 media days when it came to Texas Tech? And some of the finger pointing and attempted shaming at how people covered this entire situation? And then you get information like this and it makes that somewhat laughable. Now, it's over. Brennan Sorsby not going to be a part of the Texas Tech football team, and this conversation about him potentially playing is not going to be one that we continue to have. Yet you look at this and you just say, man, you had some heavy hitters behind the scenes trying to do some dirty work to be able to get this guy on the field. And I just still go back to the question that we asked early on in this entire situation, John, was the juice worth the squeeze? Because you're still taking shrapnel from this entire situation and this entire deal. And it should be done. We should close this book and we should move on. Put it back on the shelf. Be done with it. And we can't be.
0: I think a lot of it stems from the way that they chose to handle it with the media. It'd be one thing if they just cut ties with him at the beginning. Like, you know what? We don't need this. Here's the money. Get out. Be done. And none of this probably would have been happening, but he was in the family. Therefore, he's our guy. We're going to defend him to the end. And now, all of a sudden, they decided to turn face and flip things around. And now you get to deal with all of this. And it should be over, right? But because of the way they handle it, they're going to be dealing with it probably for at least, I would imagine, another year.
1: Tell me, you mentioned how fortunes could have been reversed here a little bit. This is not an exact scenario. I don't want people to think that I'm contrasting the things that took place. but it brought this to mind of maybe a similar result that could have taken place in reference to how you would now be viewed in the public eye. What if Joey McGuire, Texas Tech, Cody Campbell would have handled this the way Josh Heupel handled Nico Iamaleava? I get it. Two different situations in how they were, totally get it. But it, like you said, the gambling items surface. And there is proof that it was on games in which player was on team. And Texas Tech immediately comes out and said, you know what, we're going to probably have to bite the bullet for a lot of money here. But let him have it. Let's go. We got to move on. We got to go. We got a pretty decent runway into the season in which we can either not have our starting quarterback for the first game or two. We'll get it figured out. It'll be okay. Also, your perception as a football team right now is strong enough to offset a loss early, specifically if you didn't have your starting quarterback and then he comes back to be your starter, say, week four, and you win the rest of your games. You're going to be fine. It's a 12-team playoff. You're going to be good. Think how different the perception would be in public if it was handled somewhat that way.
0: They were the nation's darling up until this came out. I mean, the ultimate villain in the sport was Lane Kiffin and LSU, and then in a fail swoop, they took it away from them. Everyone was kind of on board with Texas, like, oh, they were a gritty underdog story, and they found a way to make the playoff last year, and okay, you know, they struggled a little bit, but if they be able to get some things right, maybe 2026 will be their year. And if they came out and did this, the whole nation would have been behind them and rooting for them and wanting to see them succeed because of what they did. Like, oh, you bet on your team, and they're not even doing that? Those are some fine, upstanding men. Yeah, let's cheer for them. Now, okay, maybe Texas fans wouldn't and Houston fans, all like that, but I think they would have been a lot of the people, a lot of nations, like second team to feel that they want to see Texas Tech succeed because they did what most people felt would have been the right thing. But in essence, they, to be fair, defended their guy, and this is the consequence of that. But man, like, they would have almost could have done no wrong if they would have done what Heupel did to Neil Maliava.
1: We just talked about horror movies, right?
0: Yeah.
1: We need bad guys, right?
0: We need a razor.
1: Wrestling doesn't succeed without heels.
0: Correct.
1: How many movies could we bring up over time that just don't make it, aren't it, if they're not a bad guy? If there's not someone to root against? Multiple sports have almost hinged on having a bad guy for their entirety. Boxing. Does boxing truly succeed if there are never any bad guys? You could maybe even argue MMA to a certain extent, especially the early years of UFC and MMA and how it got going. We love to have someone to also root against. We talk about it in the SEC all the time. We love to hate more than we love to love. It's what it is. This has been a massive heel turn from Texas Tech. Because like you said, this was little old Clemson 2 or 3 years ago that Dabo took for a while. Which brings me to this. This flow chart of the bad guy in college football. Has Texas Tech just taken that baton and sprinted ahead of everyone else? And we've seen multiple people in the last decade stand on top of that podium. Alabama was there for a while. Nick Saban was there for a while. You could argue in the last 2 years, Dabo Swinney has stepped off of that podium and been sort of the new bad guy in college football.
0: Harbaugh
1: had Michigan. It for a minute. Michigan, and you know, they probably all held hands and got up there together a couple of times, specifically with the sign-stealing stuff and Connor Stallions. They were there for a minute.
0: Lane, really, the back half of the season. Well, not back half, but
1: the last couple of weeks.
0: Yeah.
1: I mean, he was there and then could have just ridden that wave into the season.
0: Yeah.
1: But Texas Tech just took it.
0: Yep.
1: I almost feel like that Miami has been there in history a lot.
0: Yeah.
1: For a lot of different reasons. Whether you just don't like the way they play, the swag in which they play with, some of the players that they had, things players were doing. I mean, you had big money boosters on yachts trying to get players to come hang out. Then NIL becomes real and you got a guy with a fake medical company that's trying to go out and do NIL things. Like they've given you reasons, but they've also been really good. And they have been a love-to-hate team many of times in their history. And I think Mario bringing that back with his sort of chip on his shoulder, they've gotten close, but they're a little more lovable with him right, at the helm than they've been in previous years.
0: Not quite, but almost a little old Miami.
1: But, man, it is an easy Texas Tech right now.
0: Yeah.
1: I don't know who else I would even look. Like, Lincoln Riley's been there.
0: Yeah.
1: Lincoln Riley stepped on top of that podium. He stepped out on that stage for a minute and stepped up to the microphone and said, I'll be your bad guy. I mean, the Oklahoma to USC thing,
0: yeah,
1: a lot of people that said, okay, he's public enemy number one right now in college football.
0: Brian Kelly for a bit.
1: Brian Kelly. A
0: couple times.
1: More than once, maybe. You know, I think Texas, this is weird, I think Texas kind of tries to get there.
0: Yeah.
1: But it just sort of doesn't work. Maybe it's not bad enough. I don't know. I don't know what it is. It's not Sark's fault.
0: No.
1: It's definitely not Sark. It's just kind of always wanted to be that, like, tried to play the bully, but not really the bully, but good enough to look like a good bully. I think some people know what I'm saying there.
0: No. Yeah. Preppy bully.
1: But, man, there's not a lot of competition even for Texas Tech right now. And maybe that's because they've done so much to just be that character right now. But, man, it is Texas Tech by a mile, it feels. And I'm not even sure, John, who I could come with that would be number two, number three bad guy in college football right now.
0: And it's interesting how they were the ultimate underdog, but the instant this happened, how many things that we thought in essence were green flags instantly became red flags. Like, oh, they're just buying players. Oh, like, they were buying players before. We didn't care about them. Like, oh, it's cool that they're being able to buy players. That's awesome. Now that they brought in Sorsby, it's like, oh, can't believe they're buying players. Well,
1: they're even spending money on softball. Yeah.
0: Well, hold on. Like, wait, we were all in on it. Now the instant we caught the ick on Texas Tech, and now everything they do, they can't do no wrong. And I don't know. Someone will take it eventually, especially since Sorsby's not playing. But someone will snatch it from them. But it's before the season. For them to do it before the season, it's gonna be hard pressed for someone to do something to do it to take it away. It'd have to be really bad.
1: And it just feels like it could have been so easily avoided.
0: Absolutely. But they didn't want to.
1: And maybe it's this. Maybe sometimes, because was it The Rock that pushed back on turning heel for such a long time, and then it just kind of happened?
0: I think so, yeah.
1: And it happened almost by accident, and then it became better. It's almost when you try to, the harder you try to push back on being a heel, when it's sort of natural for you, the worse it looks. And maybe that's why they've gotten so much further ahead. I have a little bit of a different theory on this Texas Tech heels, bad guys, villains in college football that I'll share next when we come back right here on Jocks.
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8: If I were to ask you what makes for a good night's sleep, you'd probably say a dark, quiet room, not too many things on your mind. But every night when you go to get some Z's, how often do you really think about the temperature in your bedroom? Temperature may be one of the most underappreciated factors in sleep. That's according to the Senior Vice President of Research and Scientific Affairs at the National Sleep Foundation. We often hear about lights and screens and stress, but even modest changes in temperature and airflow can influence both how quickly you fall asleep and how deeply you stay asleep. Most experts will recommend a room temperature of 60 to 67 degrees Fahrenheit. You might also experiment with your sheets and what you actually wear to bed. Play around a bit and see what improves your sleep. 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I'm Dr. Sanjay Gupta, helping you live a better life.
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1: It's in college football, Greg, and we're trying to come up with a time that the number one spot, maybe who stood tallest at the top of that podium, was more clear than it is for Texas Tech right now. And this is on the verge of some of the news that we shared from yesterday about a couple of things that have taken place and been reported about Cody Campbell. Kayla Guo reported that Ken Paxton threatened to sue the Big 12 if it sanctioned Texas Tech for fielding Brennan Sorsby. The day before, Texas Regents Chair Cody Campbell donated $274,300 in support of Paxton's Texas senatorial run. Now, Bruce Feldman clearly pointed out that this all ended up being a bit of a wash because it brought the lawsuit from the Big 12, which then put an end to all of this. But nonetheless, is it clear to you, and is it as clear to you as us, that right now Texas Tech is the villain, bad guy number one in college football?
13: Yeah, and amazingly, they haven't really won a whole lot. You know, I mean, name a villain, seriously, in college football that wasn't some type of dynasty run. I can understand why you didn't like Urban Meyer. I can understand why you didn't like Nick Saban. I can understand why you didn't like Nebraska. I can understand why you didn't like Florida or Florida State, even though Florida State was kind of lovable because of Bobby Bowden. I can understand why you didn't like Spurrier. I can understand why you didn't like other teams. I think SC, even in a way, yeah, a lot of people didn't like them, but Pete Carroll was kind of lovable. Like, name a team that didn't dominate the sport that was hated.
1: It's a fair point. It's a great point, because we talked a little bit about Miami before you joined us and how many times they've stood on, you know, sat on that throne of college football villain number one. They were winning. And people just didn't like the way they were winning or how they were getting players. You mentioned Saban, Alabama. A lot of the reasons people didn't like them, they were just flat out good, and they, you know, they were beating people into the ground. I don't know if Kirby's really had this seat per se, but they've been pretty close a couple of times.
0: He tried in that Auburn game with the timeout, but
1: yeah, Lincoln Riley, who we mentioned, who's probably been bad guy number one. I mean, his offenses were at least really good. You know, he was putting quarterbacks in the first round, and he was moving the football and scoring points. So that has absolutely been a part of, I think, a lot of college football's bad guys, is that they were on either teams that were really good or the teams themselves were great.
13: That, I think, is what makes you a bad guy. Seldom are you a bad guy for things that happen anywhere other than, you know, your own personal dominance. That's the only way you get there back in the day, and a certain arrogance and, like, a certain, I don't know, superiority complex. Like, that's what makes you hated. You're not often hated when you're kind of a jump start. You know, everyone always says, oh, well, they just try to keep the little guy down. That's not true in this sport. Like, I think everyone loves a Cinderella in college sports, but Texas Tech is not a Cinderella, first and foremost. Secondly, they've definitely done as big a heel turn as I've ever seen in the last couple of years.
1: And the part that we brought up, Greg, that was most intriguing about this is how easily avoidable it could have been. I sort of put it next to Josh Heupel and Nico Iamaliava, and I clarified. I know the two situations are very different. I'm not trying to say that there was anything gambling with Nico, and obviously the portal actually was involved with the Texas Tech portion of this, but we remember how Josh Heupel was celebrated of just cutting ties and saying, no more, done. We have to move forward. And he knew that it wasn't the best thing for the ceiling of his football team. They were not going to be able to reach the heights without Nico that they were with him. But it was appreciated by the fan base, and the ownership in which Heupel took doing it, I think, won a lot of people over. Handled in anywhere near that capacity for Texas Tech, think about what a different spot they would be in right now.
13: Not even close. Like, literally not even close. But they chose not to. They tried to dig in because no one's ever told Cody Campbell no, and I think that's what led to this whole thing, was just ego. I mean, it's not a bad thing. We all have them. But, like, I think that's why they're in the spot they're in.
1: I don't think there's any doubt. And, you know, the other part, too, Greg, when you talk about winning games and maybe on the field, we've mentioned that schedule before. They've got a decent little runway into the season. I mean, it's not too long, but I do think, even though you said traditionally they haven't won as much as some of these other programs we've talked about, but they actually have a pretty strong perception in the public college football eye right now. Look where they're ranked. Look what people think about them. Look at playoff predictions. Texas Tech's going to be there for a lot of people. You don't think they could have overcome dropping a game early without their starting quarterback, who they then inserted a week or two later and then won the rest of their games? Absolutely could have overcome that. They are in a spot to where they can overcome that right now. Would you agree?
13: Yeah. Yeah, I would agree.
1: Which makes all of it that much more confusing as to just going back again to the original question that we both asked on this show when all this started happening, is the juice worth the squeeze? And now you're still spilling juice all over yourself.
0: And will be probably, honestly, for the whole season. Unless Lane does something or, and somehow finds a way.
1: But, John, you said it best. This was look, they're coming up with money to get athletes in there. Oh, you know, this is great. They got a guy backing them so they can win in the portal. They're spending money on softball even. To that script flipped.
0: Yeah.
1: They're only winning because they got one dude buying people. Like, they just have an expensive roster. Like,
0: so much money they're spending on softball. Ugh.
1: The narrative on that even completely flipped upside down when all this started to happen.
13: Yeah.
0: It's like, as a nation, we broke up or we dumped Texas Tech, and then all of a sudden everything that we liked about them, boom, just instantly is like, oh, well, we don't like that no more.
1: Abilene Christian at Oregon State, Houston, Sam Houston at Colorado bye week. If you went 4-1 in those first five games, took a week off, and then had to insert Will Howard after that. I just said Will Howard. Will Hammond, excuse me. And then you ran the table. You're in the mix for the playoff. You are. And so I brought this up before we went to break. Of all these villains and what they've done, that there was a little bit of a different aspect from the Texas Tech perspective. Think about this. Texas Tech has done something that I'm not sure any other college football program has been able to pull off. Not one program, not one player, I don't think, at least in the last probably 5 to 7 years. Because of all the players, all the teams, all the winners that we mentioned that were the bad guys in college football, there's one entity that has stood further in front of all of those more times than not as the bad guy in the world of college football, and that has been who? The NCAA.
13: Yeah.
1: Texas Tech is the only team that has made us hate the NCAA less. Think about that.
13: Think about that.
1: Texas Tech made us hate the NCAA less. When has that happened in the history of our sport?
13: How is that possible? Seriously, how is that possible? It's got to be the craziest thing ever. I mean, who has ever disliked a program more than the NCAA? It's insane.
1: Wild times. Right now in college football. We'll continue talking it on the other side. Wimp Sanderson, the coach, is with us as he is every Thursday when we come back. Justin Hokanson is going to talk this Auburn situation for week one. Very creative NIL revenue share, how it's going to work. He'll explain it at 9:30. So we have a lot more college football to get to. We'll dive into it. Keep you posted on what's happening at ACC Media Days, as that is already underway this morning in Charlotte. All that and more next right here on Jocks.
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17: 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This is McElroy and Kublik in the morning.
1: Welcome back in. Hour number three. McElroy and Kublik in the morning. Thursday, July 16th. 9 a.m. right here on Jocks. We'll continue the college football conversation throughout this hour. Update you on ACC Media Days. But first, he joins us at this time each and every week. Thanks to our friends at Coke and Piggly Wiggly. It's the coach, Wim Sanderson.

0: Coach, how we doing?
1: Well, I listened to your show yesterday, Cole, and you talked about how to introduce a guest. I know y'all don't have to do anything to introduce me because I always ask a football question. I always come into your show and I have a football question because I think that's the best way for a dumb basketball coach to do on your show. But before that today, and I've got a really good question for you at the end of the show. I'm going to talk about something nobody else is going to talk about on your show, and that's the World Games. I'm just going to mention that. You know how much the winner of the World Games gets?
2: 50. The World Cup, not the World Games. Slightly different.
1: Yeah, okay. What else
3: I was, I'm actually more interested in the World Games.
2: I think if you win the World Games, you owe money.
4: I really want to know.
1: Well, whatever. Whatever I call it. $50 million.
4: I love it. Well, you're good, Coach.
3: No, 50 to the whole team?
1: Yeah. Each player gets $700,000. Now, you don't hear that on your show very often. You're playing for a third and fourth. And you say, why you want to play for a third and fourth if you're not in the final game? Well, the reason is that the third place team gets $29 million, and the fourth place team only gets $27 million. So I think it's pretty interesting. I think second place, the Feds get Federation gives them $33 million. They come over here thinking that the United States is mean, scary, dangerous. You know where they like to go best of all? Walmart. They want to go to Walmart. You know why? You get free refills on all your drinks. Pretty interesting, don't you think?
3: It is.
1: They also like air conditioning. And they feel like that the food that they give them is more portable than it is overseas. So I thought that was pretty interesting. I don't know if that's any good or not, but I thought it was.
3: Coach, I want to ask you a question about playing a certain role, because we brought up Texas Tech and there's some more news on some things that are happening behind the scenes with the entire Brandon Sorsby situation. But did you enjoy sort of a villain role, playing the heel, going on the road when people were against you, be it media, fans, whatever that was? Did you ever relish in that? Did you try to push that onto your team as something that they could be motivated from?
1: You're darn right. We went to Auburn. They're going to hate you. They ain't going to like you at all. And, you know, I used it best I could, and you weren't around, but I'd throw that sport coat off early. I'd warn the pistols off, but I also want our kids to know we got to play hard. We got to play harder. We got to play well. We got to get after. They don't like you. They'll burn your house. They'll burn your house down, and kill your dog, and if you let them. So, I like to go in there where it was tough as nails. I never will forget one time my best. This is a halftime deal. I think I've told this before. One of my best teams went to Auburn. And I couldn't get them play. They weren't playing worth crap. And, I mean, it was a great team I had. And I went in the dressing room, and I was chewing their fan. I said, you know, we're not doing anything. You don't want to win. And I said, and on top of that, when the one off the floor, Barkley winked at me. And they knocked the cotton-picking door down getting out there. I think trying to get your team fired up and ready to play is important. And being a horse's butt is important. I do. You can't go into coaching wanting to be liked. When I took the job at Alabama, I was disliked compared to the other coach. I didn't care. What I wanted to do is this. And I say it all the time on this show, so you say, can you say it every time? I wanted them to feel like I did something for them after they left, not while they were playing. While they were playing, they weren't going to like it. But I wanted to feel like and look back at it, and Robert Orr's and Sprewell's and them, and I'm not bragging, but I think they realize that. I want it to be tough. I want it to be tough-minded on them, and I want them to play hard. I wanted them to get a degree, but I also wanted them to know that I cared about them. I think that's important. You can get in a situation where you don't think they care about you, then you got problems. I don't know if that answers your question or not, but that's me. So,
3: no, it's great. And because we just talk about where where Texas Tech is right now, it looks like that they are sort of the bad guy in college football. And
1: yeah, well, they've got the money. They've got all kind of money. They don't mind spending it. They're going to slide by the rules as best they possibly can. Texas Tech wants to be Texas. Everybody wants to be Texas. They don't want to be. They don't want a second name in the state of Texas. Isn't that right? They all would like to be what they think Texas is. All kind of money and all kind of prestige and all kind of society crap. And that's both of them. You know, Texas doesn't want that to happen. For them to come in with a great attitude, and they need to come in there, you know, thinking we can beat Texas. But they've got so much money behind them. I thought a good thought on Auburn. Auburn is come out saying today that some of the players on their team will benefit from this game with Baylor because of the Affleck thing. Let me tell you something. That's a great thing to say, whether it's right or wrong, because you got players coming in there to visit, and you're trying to talk them into coming to your school, not talk them into it, but try to show them the advantages of it. But I recruited for a long time, and I think I did okay. But you know, we just put out something about Affleck. You know, well, I don't know what we're going to get. But they're thinking they hear that sentence by the athletic directors or somebody, whoever announces it, and they get more interested in that when they find out somebody, because we're in a money game right now. Greg, anything on that y'all want to talk about?
4: Yeah, I mean, there's a million things to hit on. I mean, I think the money stuff, I think the buy-in stuff, I think the talent stuff, and there's a million things, Coach. I mean, the other thing I'm curious about with you is, like, we had to answer, I'll do some TV this morning and talk about Dabo Swinney.
1: Yeah.
4: And talking about culture creation, we can talk about heel turn, we can talk about Texas Tech situation, we can talk about everybody wants to, whatever. I understand all that, but I'm most curious for you from a coaching standpoint. When it feels like the world has shifted underneath your feet, and you coach for a long time in many, many different eras. So when it feels like the culture has shifted beneath your feet, and it feels like the game has changed, and how do you embrace that change while still being true to what it was that allowed you to get to the point where you're at, where you're highly compensated and clearly a beloved figure in the state?
1: Boy, I tell you what, that's a good question and a cotton-picking hard answer. I mean, that's a darn good question, because things happen to you on and off the court while you're coaching that things don't go good. I had people, there's one in particular guy that busted my – I got to the Final 16 so many times, didn't get by that. Just, you know, killed me, and I was to my day, I'm disappointed in not doing that, not getting there. But I think you just have to be yourself, and you have to just know that the kids, you can't worry about what the public thinks. If you spend a whole cotton picking time worrying about that, you got to be darn sure that your boosters, the ones who give you the money now, are the ones who helped you recruit. If they back then, my booster might go and give one of my best players I was trying to recruit lunch. Take the lunch to her. She's in the hospital or something. That's all we ever did. We didn't do any cheating. We didn't have any money. But I think your boosters have got to be on your side, and you've got to understand who your boosters are and who your people are that just talk about it and don't do anything. And I think that's a big critical part. And I don't think I've answered your question, because that's a hard question to answer. But you know, playing, you know, when I was coaching, we weren't shooting that many threes. Today, shooting more, we played inside, outside. Today, they play outside, inside. If I'd been coaching today, they wouldn't have liked me, because if everybody had been shooting threes, I had played inside, you know, I played inside out. I had good post people. We had good shooters too, but we didn't go by the three. Alabama does in basketball. So I think it's big. I want to know this from both of you. Are there ever at times, and I don't listen, that offensive linemen want to show the quarterback where they stand?
3: No, not in game. If you're talking about in game, no.
1: Yeah,
3: I hate this so much. This drives me crazy.
1: Is that a bad question?
3: You get your ass to the bench.
1: Okay.
3: I'm trying to think of a way to.
1: You're answering it great. I think it's a great question.
3: What's a basketball analogy for this though, Coach? Like if you're best, if you have a ball, if you have a ball.

0: also the quarterback making more money than you. Tough. Like, that's life. I mean, it's not the way real world
1: that
0: works.
1: That happens, though.
2: Yeah, that's exactly right.
0: I don't think there are tackles that are letting defensive ends beat them because they're mad at their quarterback.
2: Well, I don't think
1: that. No, I think that's a misconception.
2: I think Greg's right. I think it happens, and I think that we're our coaches and the coaching staff, and they're saying, what the crap's going on with this blocking situation? It's not worth they're thinking to themselves, have we got a problem there money-wise? Go ahead, y'all.
0: Not to that extent. Now, do you have to deal with jealousy? Sure. Do you have to deal with envy? Of course. But not from if a wide receiver is jealous that the quarterback's making more and he goes out there and drops passes from said quarterback, the quarterback's not going to get benched because he made a good throw. The receiver is because he dropped the ball.
2: Yeah.
0: So now how do you handle the other stuff internally about a guy just being mad at the other? I don't know. We never had to deal with that. So, it wasn't a real thing for
2: neither
0: us.
2: One of you did. Neither one of you did much. I think probably Greg had the interview and be involved a little bit more. But I just think
1: there can be animosity on a roster, though. And I think the animosity on a roster can expound when people are getting paid. Like, for example, like there were times when the offense hated the defense in college. Literally, hey, you're still friends, but like there are times like, golly, what are we doing? Like you're mad at the defense, you're mad at the kicker or whatever it might be. And then the defense probably mad at us a lot too. Why the heck are they not like score? Like stop settling for field goals. Like this is ridiculous. You know, like their animosity on a roster is not uncommon. I just think now basketball is different because it's not like you're taking guys off on offense and putting the defense out there and vice versa. Like you're playing both ends of the court. So you only have yourself to blame if for whatever reason you have a tough day. And you can literally, you can play the best game all year on offense and lose in football. And that creates animosity. You think Texas Tech liked their defense? You think Patrick Mahomes liked his defense at Texas Tech?
2: Yeah.
0: Probably not a huge
1: Probably not, right? So, and I think when guys are getting paid, it only makes that animosity higher. This guy's being paid what, and he's not performing? This is ridiculous. Like that, I can see where that could happen. I don't think it affects your play.
2: I hear you the other day, which I thought was really good. It's not this, where you just said, you know, I got a wide out on my team, and you know, he never was open. It never did work for him. And so I just, after I looked his way, I looked another way and threw it the other way. It wasn't about money for you because you're a heck of a quarterback. But it was, you know, if I'm going to throw it to you every now and then, you've got to be open and catch it. And you know, there's a fine line between that and money. And I think it's not ever asked on radio shows. That don't ask me. But it's just interesting to see, you know, how money affects mothers. It affects girlfriends, it affects rich uncles, it just does. It's everything is changed. You know, I'm giving $15 a month laundry money when I was a GA at Alabama, and he stood in line a mile long every 2 weeks to get a check for $7.50, and then here I am, you know, older than dirt, oldest guy on y'all show, and see that is to me quite different.
0: It's very different. Speaking of different, I wanted to ask you one basketball question because we've talked a little bit about sort of personnel in football and where some things are going on football. And there are a lot of people that think some of the old school stuff in football is coming back. That, you know, more tight ends, fullback, running the ball, you know, being able to possess the football, time of possession, things of that nature. It's coming a little bit more full circle. You brought up earlier, like, you didn't shoot as many threes when you were the head coach as what they do now and how things are different. But do you see anything in basketball that is old school that's becoming new school again, like anything that is sort of coming full circle in the next few years?
2: Not much on the offensive end. Most of the people who are scoring and shooting threes and win championships, they'll take it. They'll have a combination of inside-outside. There's no doubt about that. They'll take it inside as best they possibly can when they can. But the outside guys, first of all,

0: can recruit better if now that you're shooting a lot of threes. You know why? Everybody thinks they can shoot them. And sometimes these big guys who are recruited, you know, they're finding out that the big guys previous to them at the University of Alabama, Auburn, has gotten to shoot a lot of threes. They want to show you they can shoot them too. So they're interested in that because I think the three-point shot is the way to go now. It was not the way to go for several of my years. It was a deal where we didn't have the threes at all, and in the latter part of my years, we did have the threes, and I can tell you right now, I didn't have my team shooting enough of them. I was old school and stayed with the inside game. I had good inside players, but I don't know of maybe the block charge is a little bit different than it was, but I'm not going to get into that. But not much on the offensive end. Defensively, just for our fans, you don't see much zone defense because they think they can't defend the three. You can defend the three with a zone if you teach it. But the problem that you have with coaches today is they teach the man. They never teach. You have to teach the zone. And the biggest thing on stopping people that shoot the three is contest. You've got to, if I went into the dressing room at halftime and we hadn't contested shots, it wasn't a good halftime. We got to contest the cotton picking shot. We got to get in their face. And we were very athletic, and we did the one thing nobody would do. We left our feet on defense. We went after the ball. I had a lot of minority players. We went after the basketball as hard as we could and left our feet. Deflected a lot of shots. We felt like that was a way to play. We would play at practice. We'd play 4-on-5. We'd have 5 guys on offense and 4 on defense, and we'd get to the shooter with just 4 of them. And the 5 guys would move the ball fast. So that's what we did. Anyway, I think those are good things. And I always try to come up with a football question, but I thought that was a good one. Anyway, Piggly Wiggly and Coco to bring me to y'all every week, and I appreciate y'all having me on. I think you're terrific. I listen to you every day if I can find something to gripe about, but I can't. So I listened to you yesterday, and you were talking about introducing your guest and how you should introduce them. You ain't got, all you got to do is somebody got that old basketball coach on. We can ask him something. So anyway, I appreciate Coco and Piggly Wiggly having me on. I appreciate you guys.
1: We love having you on, Coach. Thank you so much. We'll talk next week.
0: All right.
1: There you go. The coach, Wim Sanderson, joining us on the Higginbotham Hotline with us every Thursday at this time. We have a lot more to get to, a lot more college football coming up. We're going to talk Auburn, their trip to Atlanta to play Baylor in the opener. Some more details on what exactly that means. Justin Hokanson will join us to discuss that. Going to have to wait on that conversation. But, Greg, one thing you never have to wait for is your dental care.
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9: I don't know about you, but my social media feeds are flooded with lotions and potions and gadgets, all promising to unlock different components of longevity. But if you log off, take a step back from all the hype, you'll find that the actual keys to a longer, healthier life are hiding in plain sight. There are four of them. Number one, nutrition. The Mediterranean diet really is the gold standard. Number two, exercise. You should be getting 150 minutes of moderate intensity exercise or 75 minutes of vigorous intensity exercise every week, plus strength training and stretching. Number three, sleep. Sleep is when your body and your brain repair themselves. You should be getting 7 to 9 hours a night. And finally, number four, often gets forgotten, socialization. It's not a bonus. It's a necessity for a healthy life, finding a sense of community, purpose, and belonging. I'm Dr. Sanjay Gupta, helping you live a better life.
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0: top SEC football quarterbacks are going to be one of the first points of contention, first places that we go, and it should be a strong QB class in the SEC this fall. Want to get Greg McElroy's thoughts on something that I heard about quarterbacks yesterday, see if he agrees, and then take us into kind of where that might be in college with the quarterback position this year, specifically in the Southeastern Conference. 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Greg, I saw a quote from John Gruden yesterday via Not Just Football, and he was discussing the quarterback position right now in its totality and kind of where it sits. And he said that he believes football is dissolving, not evolving. I'm worried about the game. When you just run up to the line of scrimmage, clap your hands, hope for the best, I'd rather slam my hand in a car door than watch some of this. Specifically, the quarterback position. Are you somewhat on board? Do you disagree as far as the evolution of where quarterback is right now, mainly in college football?
1: It feels a little bit doomsday scenario, does it not? I mean, I feel like quarterback play is at an all-time high. I feel like guys are more skilled. Guys are more accurate. I think guys are more capable of being athletic. I think being athletic is almost a requirement now at this point of the college football's evolution. I mean, gone are the pocket passers that have to dissect you from the pocket. But then again, I mean, it was over the last 20 years, the position was getting more athletic. It was kind of trending in that direction. So it's not new, but now it's really a prereq, I think, to playing the spot. Yeah, I think a lot of the players now are very reliant on the scheme and the coach. I think that's true. And frankly, a lot of the post-snap read stuff, I can see why John Gruden wouldn't love it, because it makes it easier. You know, he's kind of a grinder. He wants to make it tough, and it's the way it's supposed to be. I mean, it's a little bit of the West Coast principle stuff. Like, some of the guys that are true West Coast guys are like, this is the only way to run offense. You know what I mean? As opposed to like, well, let's take a little West Coast. Let's take a little air raid. Let's take a little ground and pound. Let's take a little bit of the digit system. Like, there's a bunch of systems that can work, and the best offenses incorporate all of them. But I don't know how you feel about it. Like, that to me feels a bit aggressive.
0: It feels aggressive, but if you could maybe find a way to see new growth with the quarterback position, and you could sort of force that into today's offenses, where would that be? What would that be? What would you like to see quarterbacks that are struggling with something be able to improve upon the most? Like, where do you think the most ground could be made up with where the position is today? I mean, is it just reading defenses? Is it getting away from up-tempo offenses? Is it, hell, going under center more? Like, where do you just wish it was different right now for the quarterback position in college?
1: No, I don't care that much about, like, I think reading defenses, I think understanding of these. Then again, the defenses nowadays are not your typical black and white defenses. It's a very gray area. There's a lot of gray area. There's a lot of rules that are broken defensively that work. So you're seeing more and more defenses that are unsound. You're seeing more and more defenses that are leaving guys open because they don't think they'll get there. Like, they're rolling the dice a little more on that side of the ball too, which is a little strange. You know, back in our day, it was extremely sound.
0: Yes.
1: Like, the only thing you ever saw was cover two and cover three and the occasional man.
0: That's it.
1: Yeah,
0: Joe Dunn ran that every time.
1: Okay, well, the overload, blitz, pressure, all out zero stuff, there were places for that as well. But like we started to see some real variations of quarter, half. We started to see some real variations of Tampa two man combo coverages. They're playing man on this side. They're playing zone on this side. This side's middle closed because they're doubling a receiver. Or this side's middle open because it's double a receiver. The other side's middle closed because they're press man. Like you started to see evolution, and now you see a lot of combo coverages. You see a lot of guys that are not running a specific responsibility. They're more guarding areas, but it can convert to man. You see some pattern matching. Like there's a lot of variety now in defenses. So I think it's harder for the quarterbacks to identify. So I understand, like right now it's a very reactionary, oh goodness, here's what they're doing position. Whereas I think Gruden probably appeals to the era where every quarterback had a plan the second they went to the line and an answer for everything they could throw at you. Now it's kind of react and make a play. You know what I mean?
0: Yep. Kind of.
1: Doesn't make it worse. Just makes it different.
0: Yeah, for sure. Going to be a little bit of different amount of money on the line for Auburn in their NIL when they play Baylor in Atlanta week one. We'll get the details from Justin Hokanson next right here on.
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15: A better life with Dr. Sanjay Gupta.
16: As someone who's been married nearly 25 years, I'll tell you, there's a lot of great things about having a spouse. And according to a new study out of the University of Miami Health System, marriage might even be linked to a lower risk of cancer. Why? Well, the researchers said people who are married are less likely to engage in risky behavior. They're more likely to get a nudge to go to regular preventive medicine appointments and screenings. And they have a partner to share the load of family obligations, household chores, and finances. No one is saying you should get married in the pursuit of better health. But if you are single, how can you build a strong support system to maybe get some of these same benefits? Do your own research, find out what's important, and then hold members of your squad accountable and let them hold you accountable as well. That can provide a lot of support. I'm Dr. Sanjay Gupta, helping you live a better life.
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0: All right, welcome back in. McElroy and Kubik in the morning, 9:32, Thursday, July 16th, right here on Jocks. Before we go to Justin Hokanson, learn a little bit more about Auburn Baylor and some of the things happening behind the scenes. Tell us, Greg, about Brombergs.
1: Well, Brombergs has been the go-to here in the community for 190 years. 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
0: All right, let's go to Justin Hokanson now to discuss Auburn-Baylor. Hoke, it feels like some details have emerged about what this game's going to actually do for the Auburn Athletic Department and NIL. What can you tell us further?
3: What came out, I think they had a press release yesterday. The numbers in terms of what Auburn's going to get from an NIL perspective, I mean, we reported that 9 months ago. I mean, I wrote that they were going to get $4 to $8 million when it was announced 9 months ago. I think what's interesting about the news yesterday was honing in on the players involved. So there'll be about 24 players involved on the Auburn side. And so what that means is, obviously, if it's going to end up being $6 million towards NIL, it's going to go to those 24 players on Auburn's roster. Those guys will help promote the game, and that's selected by Auburn. I mean, and a lot of that has to do with getting that money cleared through the College Sports Commission. If you try to take the $6 million and spread it out over 85 players, it's a lot harder to get all that cleared for player 80, and he's getting X amount. That's hard to get cleared versus the top 24. And most rosters, that top 24-ish, I mean, that's a large percentage of your NIL demands anyway. So you get $6 million that you can take. It goes straight to those players and helps offset what you've got to pay them, and it takes some pressure off, certainly, the need to go get individuals or companies or businesses, other third-party NIL people involved. So the deal in general and the whole point of them doing it was to help alleviate some pressure on the NIL side, help pay some of these guys and alleviate some pressure that just keeps building in these athletic departments around trying to raise these NIL funds.
1: Well, understandable. So you're telling me that every dollar that Auburn makes on the neutral side is going directly to the players. That is what's being reported now. Because I've heard very different reports on this. A few different athletic directors have reached out for clarification. I've reached out to them as well. Because to me, it feels like a loophole. But that's what you're reporting? That's what you've heard?
3: Yeah, my understanding is that that $6 million will go towards 24 players on Auburn's roster. Yeah. And then they're obviously going to do their job on promoting the game and through social media and things like that. They have to do things to earn it.
1: I just out of curiosity, well, why couldn't you do this for any other endeavor at a home game or whatnot? Because, yes, while the players stand to benefit in this scenario, what hurts is the student experience, not being able to have it in the home venue. I mean, what are the kind of the costs here of doing business? Can you ever pull this off at a home venue?
3: Yeah, and then that was when it was announced. That was, you know, there was a lot of fan pushback. There was people that want to go to Jordan-Hare to watch a game. Certainly people that have businesses in the city and the community that rely on tourism. So there was a little bit of that. I mean, the difference is, this money is going directly towards the third-party NIL side, whereas if you do the home game, all of that's going athletic department money, rev share, it's going to the rev share. There's two different sides. There's rev share and NIL. So if you do it at home, you get all the ticket money and you get the home experience and the fans get the home game and the city gets the tourism. But none of that money you can just take and just go straight towards your NIL demands, what you've promised from an NIL perspective to these players. And so that's the difference. They can do this game. They get $6 million that should go straight towards meeting the NIL promises to these players, and that takes a lot of pressure off trying to meet those demands other places. So yeah, there's some negative. I mean, there's some fans that want a home game. They want a Jordan-Hare home game with Baylor. And the people around the city want that tourism, which is why you've seen the athletic department go out and go, okay, Let's bring in Zach Bryan for a concert into the city. Let's bring Ella Langley. Let's bring in another concert, the soccer game. They've got more of those type events lined up. That's why you see them doing that, because they're going, okay, the Baylor game we moved out, and it might happen again in the future. I mean, there's no guarantee. There could be another game where they move to a neutral, and it's an NIL type deal. That's why you see them start trying to bring in these local events, because all of that money, obviously, that helps offset some of the tourism stuff that you lose from a home game. You're bringing all these people in for the city, but then you also can pocket some of that money from an athletic department standpoint and make sure you're meeting, you know, your rev share needs.
0: Justin Hokanson joining us on the Higginbotham Hotline, talking Auburn Athletics. What role, or maybe lack of role, or maybe role that was turned down, assistance that was not, could not be, maybe was decided not to be provided for this opening game against Baylor by the city of Auburn was real? What could have been done possibly by the city to maybe help keep this game in Auburn?
3: In what regard, I guess? Is there a controversy? I'm not.
0: No, any regard. I'm just, my understanding is that there are certain things that could have been done to help offset some costs that maybe could have kept the game there. Maybe even like you're referencing from an NIL perspective, probably not to the same extent, but that could have been done to be able to assist with that. Maybe what Greg's talking about as far as home games can be promoted too in different ways. There could have been a responsibility that was laid on the players to do it from the city of Auburn's perspective. I don't have anything detailed, but I'm just wondering, what role did the city play in losing this game to Atlanta? Because we know a lot of Auburn fans, like you mentioned, wanted it at Jordan-Hare Stadium.
3: I don't know enough about the dynamics of all that and the internal conversations that go on to probably give a good thought on that. I mean, that's getting into some stuff that I'm probably not privy to in terms of, could the city have done anything different? Are there tax breaks they could have given? Are there some different things they could have done to offset some costs so that they didn't have to go that direction? I don't know. Maybe. I mean, I'm sure there's something, but also the NIL component, I don't know how you get around that. I mean, you know, keeping the home game here is all great, but being able to get just $6 million injected straight towards the third-party part of it, I don't know how you get around that by keeping the home game. You could keep the home game and make everybody happy and that's great. I get it. But I don't know how you got somebody coming along saying, we're going to give you potentially $6-8 million, and it's going to go straight to meet your third party demands, and then you still got all the rev share that you're going to be able to hit. I'm not sure how you'd get around that with the home game. So I don't know. I mean, obviously Notre Dame in a couple of years, that's going to stay in Auburn, but there could be some other neutral site type stuff pop up. But yeah, I don't know about the city part. I don't really want to get into that because I don't know enough about it to indict the city on could they have done something different, or is this something Auburn is looking for in the future of, hey, do this and this, and maybe we won't have to move it out. That's probably above my pay grade.
1: Finally, before we get out of here, I'd be remiss if I didn't ask you how you think things are going to go next week for Alex Golish in his first media day setting. I mean, what do you think his message will be? How do you think he's going to approach it? And what are you looking forward to hearing from the team?
3: Yeah, I think he'll be fine. I mean, we've just getting to know him in spring and the sort of speaking tour. I have no issues on kind of how he's going to come off and what he's going to say. I mean, he's pretty, I think he's pretty polished in front of the media and does well. So I don't foresee there being any issues in terms of him getting up there and talking. I think they picked three good guys. Byron Brown, Champ Anthony is one of the best, man. He's great. And Alex McPherson. I think you're just going to hear similar to what he said. I think you're going to hear from him a lot of culture stuff, a lot of creating a different mentality of how they attack practice. He is, listen, we see and hear these coaches, and you know, we kind of try to feel like we either can decide if they're for real or not. You know, you sort of hear them and you go, okay, is it coach speak, or do they live it? Like, I think Hugh Freeze was coach speak. I don't think he lived some of the stuff. Like, Golish comes off to me like he lives it. Like he is in the weeds. Like, when he talks, like Nick, when he talks about process, he means it. And so I think you're going to hear a lot about that from him in terms of just trying to build back the program through the process of it, through the everyday type stuff, through creating just a tougher minded team inside and out. Like, I think that's the kind of stuff that you're going to hear from him. And I think he comes off pretty genuine just from being around it, but also talking to people. I think he lives it. Like, he is a football tyrant, for the lack of a better word. And so I think that's probably good for Auburn right now at this stage of where their program is. They probably need somebody like that. So I think you're going to hear a lot about that, about just trying to sort of shift internally and externally, just the culture and how they approach every part of practice, winning, recruiting, whatever it might be. And I think it'll be interesting just to see maybe the reaction from you guys and from other people on, do you buy it? You know, what's your impression of it? And do you think he lives it and means it and can sort of build out that process and get Auburn back? I think that'll maybe be interesting to see the impression that he gives off. And do people go, I buy what he's selling, you know?
0: Justin Hokanson with us on the Higginbotham Hotline talking Auburn football. Speaking of impressions, these on-the-field workouts that they've been able to have the last month or so, who are you hearing are making the biggest impressions as we head towards fall camp?
3: Yeah, I mean, you've obviously got the guys like Xavier Atkins and Byron Brown who are gonna do their part. I think somebody like Chaz Nimrod continues to be a name at receiver that you just need to keep in the back of your head. You know, Keyshawn Singleton was kind of the leading touchdown guy last year. You know what you got there. But Chaz Nimrod is maybe a player people haven't heard as much about and has got as much ability as anybody. So he's one at receiver. Bryce Diaz at linebacker continues to be a guy. You know you've got Xavier. You know you've got Elijah Melendez. Bryce Diaz is a freshman last year. Durkin loved him, came from that St. Francis pipeline. He's going to be really good. He's another guy that I would sort of keep an eye on the defensive side of the ball. So those are two that stand out to me, is Bryce Diaz on defense and Chaz Nimrod on offense, in terms of maybe you don't hear as much about them, but could be really, really important players to like the depth at linebacker and the depth at receiver, and adding that another potentially elite player that could help you win games.
0: Ho, great stuff, man. Thanks for hopping on with us today. It was a short notice this morning, but I wanted to get some of that NIL conversation over the air, and I knew you would have the details on it. Look forward to seeing you in Tampa.
3: Yeah, absolutely. See you guys.
0: There you go. Justin Hokanson joining us on the Higginbotham Hotline, talking a little Auburn football and what that game against Baylor will mean in Atlanta. @_JHokanson. You can follow him on Twitter. Find him at the On3 Sports Network, where you can get all your college football needs. I thought you brought up a great point, Greg, and not really directed so much at Auburn or Hokanson, but like, why can some of these players not find NIL money from different streams to promote home games or just things that have been happening for 100 years?
1: Well, I mean, first of all, moving things to a neutral site, and I know it's not the most neutral site, but it does impact your ability to control the environment. I mean, so you want to win the game first and foremost. Like, paying your players is great, but like, let's win the game. Like, you know what I mean? So, and what gives you the best chance? Is it in Jordan Hare or is it in Mercedes-Benz? I personally still believe that it's Jordan Hare. So if there's a loophole or an angle where these players can promote the game, and this can get through the CSC, because I've had multiple athletic directors. Like I said, when this thing came public, I had multiple phone calls from multiple schools saying, hey, the way you're reading into this is not entirely true. Like, you can't do that. You can't take the money from playing at a neutral site and direct it straight to the players. Now, I think they can get a piece of it. I don't think they can get all of it. I think they get a piece of it through the promotional channels, because the College Sports Commission is going to sit there and say, well, hang on, people are going to watch that game not because your quarterback sent out 2 TikTok videos about being in Atlanta. You know what I'm saying? So, like, they're going to be able to maybe fine-tune this a little bit. Probably won't get all 6 million, but they'll get some. So if that can be done in Atlanta, why can't that be done in Auburn? Because there's people's businesses that are impacted by this. There's people's livelihoods that are impacted. I mean, one less home game is significant impact to the GDP of that local community. So I personally, like, I'd love to, if raising money for NIL is the ultimate goal, awesome. Then you did a good job. But if giving players, there's only 24 people that benefit from this. And those are the 24 getting paid. Everybody else involved with Auburn University, season ticket holders, suite holders, students, everybody else, they don't benefit from this. So, like, that's great that you're prioritizing 24 guys, but don't you want everyone to benefit? Local business owners, hotel owners, restaurant staff that would be getting game day tips and wages. Like, there's a lot of people that are impacted by home game. So if there's a way to do this at a neutral site, there's got to be a way to do it at a home game. So hopefully they find that way to do it in the future so we can avoid, you know, more home games going by way of neutral site games in the future.
0: Absolutely. It's listen, you got to get creative. 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
16: 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But if you log off, take a step back from all the hype, you'll find that the actual keys to a longer, healthier life are hiding in plain sight. There are four of them. Number one, nutrition. The Mediterranean diet really is the gold standard. Number two, exercise. You should be getting 150 minutes of moderate intensity exercise or 75 minutes of vigorous intensity exercise every week, plus strength training and stretching. Number three, sleep. Sleep is when your body and your brain repair themselves. You should be getting 7 to 9 hours a night. And finally, number four, often gets forgotten, socialization. It's not a bonus. It's a necessity for a healthy life, finding a sense of community, purpose, and belonging. I'm Dr. Sanjay Gupta, helping you live a better life.
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1: Well, Wes and the guys have been coming to our house for a long time, been helping me out for a long time, and I've always been so grateful to the professionalism and the variety of expertise they can provide. 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It's 497-BEAR.
0: All right, so we'll get a little bit more into SEC football tomorrow. But, Greg, when you look at ACC media days today, I asked Roddy Jones this question earlier. Dabo Swinney specifically, like, what do you expect to hear from him? What do you expect his sort of mood to be today?
1: Oh, I would say jovial. I don't think he'll take a lot of questions. He'll talk forever, so you might get two questions at the podium. I think he'll have really long answers. But I think he'll be positive and, you know, his typical aw shucks way. You know what I mean? That's kind of his personality. I think he'll be lovable. I don't think he'll be defending. I don't think he'll be, you know, on defense or, I think he'll certainly say that they didn't live up to expectations last year, but really optimistic about this team. Like, we've won a lot of games. I know what I'm doing. I think that's how he'll approach it.
0: I'm interested to see just what his mood is. Is he temperamental? Is he excited? Is he pumped up? Is he relaxed? Is he confident? Because I think some of the questioning is not what he's going to want to answer, and we'll see where that goes. We'll have more for that tomorrow. ACC Media Days continues tomorrow, so we'll have more on that. And tomorrow we get you set for SEC Media Days, where we will be live in Tampa providing coverage all week long right here on Jocks. Thanks for being with us. Tomorrow we'll talk more SEC football, ACC football, getting you set for the day that will be the final day of ACC Media Days, and then getting you set for the entire week of SEC Media Days. Three-man front coming at you next. I'll be hosting the Paul Feinbaum Show right here on Jocks after that. Keep it locked.
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30: 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Argentina and Leo Messi showing once again the heart of a champion yesterday. 2-1 comeback win against England. Argentina on to the World Cup final. And this Argentina squad, like the Tom Brady New England Patriots, like the Derek Jeter New York Yankees, count them out at your own risk. I'm Nick Costos.
0: Thank you.
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0: days. Andrew Roberts, Pat Smith, Conrad Van Order, Molly Robinson. This is Three Man Front on Jocks.
1: It is 10 o'clock. Welcome in. This is Three Man Front on Jocks. Pat, Molly, Conrad, Landrum with you until 2 o'clock. We will continue to watch what's going on in Charlotte, North Carolina as the ACC Football Media Days rolls on. It's day number two. Another day closer to Tampa, Florida, where the SEC Football Media Days will take place. First time in the state of Florida. So we will have plenty of football conversation coming up later in the program. We'll talk to Rodney Orr from Tider Insider. He will join the program, get his thoughts on the big flip yesterday. I was reading Don Don's newsletter this morning, and he was giving some excuses what took place. So we'll get Rodney's side of things about the flip from a player from Selma, Alabama, that had been committed to Auburn, is now heading to the University of Alabama.
2: On one of the publications, and I think it might have been Don Don's, he lost a star.
1: Did he really?
2: Yes, and they call it a dwindling star. So that young man is a dwindling star, according to Don Don's blue chip recruiting guide.
1: Is that the official name of his?
2: I just named it.
1: You did? Okay. Yeah.
2: Don Don's blue chip recruiting guide.net.
3: So was the newsletter delayed a little this morning? Did he have to make some last minute edits, or was it still 6 a.m. sharp?
2: Oh, he's already looking at 2029.
3: He's already looking at
2: 2029. Yeah, he's got. Yeah, he is elbow deep in that film right
1: he's
2: now.
1: Skipping 2028 because
3: Alabama's doing
2: Alabama's
3: so well.
2: Alabama's already put the flag in that class.
1: So he's already, I saw him, he was talking to some middle school kids down at Homewood Middle School the other day, trying to see what kind of stars they had. What was that laugh? It's kind of a diabolical laugh.
2: Well, you know, he's active in Joy League, so maybe we're going to get the baseball ratings coming out.
1: Possibly so.
2: In the spring.
1: Has everybody in our audience, you know, for like the last 30 plus days, we've all talked about and enjoyed the social media videos of the Europeans coming over and enjoying our country.
2: Yes.
1: All of us, I mean, a lot of national pride listening to people with British accents or other accents talking about how incredible our country is. But I'll have to tell you, some of the scenes that I saw outside of Mercedes-Benz Stadium, Atlanta Stadium, because we are talking FIFA, very disturbing to see how the Argentinians and the English did not get along after yesterday's match there in Atlanta. Very, very disappointing to see those two fan bases.
2: Well, as it turns out, Pat, that American sports fans are not the only ones that act like idiots when they get drunk and their team loses.
1: You know, and I was in the video you sent me this morning, and there's a million of them out there, but the video you sent me and Atlanta's finest, the Atlanta Police Department. So there was an English fan and obviously an Argentinian fan, and there were blows. Okay.
2: Yeah.
1: To the police credit, they separated them. That they weren't looking to, okay, we're getting you for assault. We're getting you for battery. You know, it's like we're separating. We're just go about your business. Like you just got your shot in. Just we're going to push you off to the side. Just we don't want a bigger problem here. Just separate them. Okay. And then some dummy. Just out of the blue.
2: Yeah.
1: And then he pops an Atlanta cop.
2: Yeah.
1: And I'm like going, oh, dude.
2: You messed up now, buddy.
1: Boy, you're going to really enjoy downtown Atlanta jail. Man, are you? Oh, man.
2: You're going to love that.
1: Yeah. Whatever you thought about this country, you're about to get a lesson real quick.
2: You better pray they throw you in the drunk tank.
1: Oh, my goodness gracious. But it's just crazy. And, of course, you know, you and I grew up watching crazy videos of soccer fans storming the pitches in Europe when their team, you know, doesn't win. I mean, we're crazy for college football, and our fan bases are nuts. I mean, I get that. But my goodness gracious, what I saw yesterday after that match, I had not seen it at all during the whole tournament until yesterday.
2: Well, this is and this is the Blue Bloods, and these are all the fans. They expect their team to win it all, and so there's more on the line. Argentina just keeps breaking hearts late. That's what they do. That's the identity of that team. Just play with your food, then you come back. But no, it almost made me feel a little bit better as an American.
1: And it
2: shouldn't, but it did, just to see. And it doesn't surprise it. We hear about people dying, unfortunately, and we have across the pond after soccer matches. But yeah, hitting a cop, that's never a good idea over here.
1: No. And it doesn't matter the municipality. You hit a cop, you're going to pay the price.
2: I don't know how much holiday that mate had, but man, you might be here for a while.
1: Yeah. Might be a minute. Conrad, we're going to do this on the air. Have you had a chance to review that audio that I sent you?
3: Yeah, no, we're good.
1: Are we good?
3: Yeah.
1: Okay. I was telling Landrum, coming up on the elevator today, there's a gentleman by the name of Mark Goldbridge. He has got over 1 million followers on Twitter. He follows the Manchester United Football Club. And so yesterday during the game, he did one of these second screen commentaries where he's got the game in front of him because he's not licensed. He can't, show a split screen of the game. So he's basically commenting about the whole entire game. And so, it was one of those situations where, needless to say, he was pretty fired up in regards to what was happening to his beloved English national team. So I don't care which one you want to play, Conrad. We've got two that we want to play for the audience. So just, it's dealer's choice. You play whichever one you want. Here is Mark Goldbridge, who again...
2: Hopefully both edited.
1: Well, that's why I asked him on the air. I was going to make sure that... That I was able to hit all the edits, and so he gives me the thumbs up. So here is Mark Goldbridge. Here's a little sample for our listening audience. If you think college football fans are nuts on a Monday on this show, take a listen to the live reaction during the game yesterday in England.
4: Oh, f*** off. You absolute cheat. Cheat. Books Anderson for one foul. This is a disgrace. Bookmark this. I tell you what, I don't ever want to see corruption in football, but this is f***ing dodgy. This is dodgy. People need to people need to f***ing do something about this. One foul by Elliot Anderson, you straighten the yellow card. We've had people down the calves of Anderson. We've had key people tripping up Bellingham. We've had people shoving people. We've had people refusing to talk to the referee. But one foul on Messi and it's a yellow card. F***ing hell. Absolute disgrace.
1: That's dodgy.
2: You know what? And he still, just with the accent, made it sound so tasteful.
5: Dodgy.
1: It was so dodgy.
2: Shoving. That was great.
1: All right, so that was his reaction. All right, Conrad, let's play the other one. That reaction you just heard was actually, I think, about 40 to 50 minutes in game time. Mm-hmm. Okay? Now, what you're about to hear is a compilation. And you'll hear a little music behind it because whoever did this, wanted to put some music behind it. But here is a compilation of Mark Goldbridge, a very famous podcaster there in Britain. This is some of his best of yesterday during the match and after the match.
4: I cannot f***ing believe that you score against Argentina and then you sit back for 35 f***ing minutes and you bring on defenders. F***ing moron. Nah, I've backed this manager all f***ing tournament. That is just so... I've never seen England in a World Cup final. We'll never have a better f***ing chance. And he f***ing parks the bus. Why is Harry Kane still on the f***ing pitch? And the worst of it is, nobody liked it. No English fan has liked this for 25 minutes. We've all been going, you're not even defending well. Why are you parking the bus when you can't f***ing defend? They've hit the post, they've missed sitters. They'll score. They'll win it. That parking the bus crap works until you run into the wrong team. I thought we bought Thomas Tuchel in to take us to the next level. Correct me if I'm wrong, we got to the semi-final with Southgate. I'm f***ing fuming with this. Oh, I just don't f***ing believe this.
1: Anyway, there's more, but
3: I'm fuming.
2: Parking the bus.
1: Yeah, I just wanted to give everyone in our listening audience, as we're on the cusp of the start of another exciting college football season, that, yes, the people in Britain love their football just like we in the Deep South love our football.
2: Parking the bus is prevent defense.
1: Yes. That's the equivalent of a prevent defense while you're ahead in college or pro football.
2: I'm using that. I'm not using prevent during the football
1: parking
2: season.
1: Parking the bus.
2: Nope. Yep. I will only refer to it as parking the bus this mm-hmm. football season. Thank you.
1: I would just have to say that the manager of the English national team is Tufel? He's probably going to be sacked.
2: Is it Tufel?
1: I think that's his name.
2: And he's defending what he did, Pat.
1: Okay. Sure.
2: Everybody else is upset.
1: Yeah.
2: Did you see the Argentinian golfer this morning? It was Matteo Pulsini, who, when he walked off, he made his putt on 18, did the celebration that the Argentinian soccer player did yesterday.
3: Oh, did he really?
2: Yeah.
1: I also saw where you've got English lawmakers are now asking FIFA to punish Argentina because you are not supposed to display any type of political flags or anything of that sort on the field. And after the match yesterday, a couple Argentinian players, they grabbed a flag that a fan had given them. And it's basically saying that the Falkland Islands are theirs. And so now the Brits are like, okay, you're rubbing salt in the wound, and they're asking now FIFA. And now FIFA, in their illustrious history,

0: it's pretty ingenious that they did this. So on a huge, well, normally Molly's got one in here, you know, like a Stanley. You know, it's one of these, those big, yeah, it's very similar.
1: Here's my water bottle, everyone.
0: Yeah, if you're watching on YouTube, hit that subscribe button, by the way. If you're watching Molly right now on YouTube, she's holding up very similar to what most of the players on Team Britain, there you go. That's what they had. Anyhow, on it, they had every player listed from Argentina, and it had literally their Achilles, or what you should do in regards to when you go one-on-one with them.
2: Ah.
0: Wasn't that basically what it was?
3: Yeah, and I think it was, I think a lot of it was like for penalty kicks, like if whoever, you know, for Argentina
0: for could like have the potentially goalie maybe?
3: Kicked a penalty kick. Yeah, it was just a, hey, this is the move they typically.
0: But I thought it was pretty cool.
2: So this is like an outfielder's card that he's pulling out of his pocket.
0: Kind of like his chart.
3: Or like when you were in school and you had the water bottle and you'd write the test answers on the inside label of the water bottle.
2: What?
0: What?
1: Conrad.
3: I didn't do that, but other people did that.
2: What?
3: You never had kids that did that in your school?
2: No.
1: No.
2: Oh,
3: yeah. You take the wrapper off and you could write like answers on the label.
0: It very well might have been their goalie.
3: I think it was for the goalie.
0: Who had that.
3: You really never?
2: No, but that's the tip of the cap.
0: Take a look at your phone. It's sent to you and Molly.
2: Yeah.
0: I think this was from the goalie, but it was pretty cool how the, I think it was Messi and a couple other players got their hands on it after the game and they were checking it out.
2: That's pretty impressive.
0: Oh, that was pretty cool. Very smart. But like you said, it's just like an outfielder or a fielder, period, in Major League Baseball with a you know, hitting chart in their hat or in their back pocket.
2: That so on one guy, it says feel on the day.
3: So I'm guessing he mixes it up and you just kind of got to watch him throughout the match and see what...
0: What his tendencies are?
2: Yeah.
0: Mm-hmm. Yeah.
3: Yeah.
2: Disguise right, dive left, dive right, trail leg. Wow. That's really cool.
0: Yeah.
3: You just hope it's not the one day that they're like, you know what, let me try something new on this. and you're selling out for something that they've done 100 times before, then they mix it up on you.
0: Yeah.
2: Or I guess you could just put that harmful parasite in all their water bottles. Yeah, we got cases of it in Alabama now.
3: Patson doesn't have to worry about it. He doesn't eat
2: greens. Apparently this isn't new. This is not a new thing. It's just something new that the media has caught on to.
0: It's been around for a few weeks.
2: I mean, bugs have been pooping forever.
3: So I guess all the times in the past that I've had explosive diarrhea, it was just this parasite and I didn't know about it?
2: Yes.
3: Okay.
0: Just stay away from greens. You'll be fine.
3: Yeah, Pat's.
2: Pat was the smartest one all along.
3: Because you don't eat a Taco Bell, right?
0: I have, but I don't make sure that there's no lettuce or anything on there.
3: Yeah. We'll
1: see. See, I'm with you.
0: Yeah.
2: 158 degrees, that kills the parasite.
0: Oh. Okay.
3: Really?
2: Mm-hmm.
3: Okay. So just put it in your produce in the oven and you'll be good to go?
2: Yeah, or just outside on the pavement.
0: Yeah, just do the pavement.
2: Just do the pavement.
0: Yeah, that's easier. Phone number here, 205-834-9450. We've already got calls coming in. We will get to those calls. We will also tell you about some basketball news that's coming out in regards to the Ballin' and Boutwell. You know, Alabama's got another opponent now in the exhibition. We'll tell you what's going on. We told you yesterday Auburn's going to take on Florida State. Auburn's also going to take on Central Florida. Now, Bama's got two opponents that we'll tell you about. That's
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8: A Better Life with Dr. Sanjay Gupta.
9: When you need your body to perform, but some of your muscles are having trouble, other muscles can sometimes help compensate. This is a great thing short term, but long term it can lead to serious and even chronic aches and pains. So if you've got nagging stiffness or irritation somewhere, don't push through it. Try to figure out why it's happening and how you can correct it. Strength and conditioning specialist Dana Santa says, performing exercises at a deliberate tempo makes it easier to notice when the wrong muscles are taking over, and also gives the intended muscles a chance to engage before that compensation kicks in. Dana suggests that starting with primary movement patterns such as squatting, hinging, pushing, pulling, rotating, and core can help make compensation easiest to identify and to address. I'm Dr. Sanjay Gupta, helping you live a better life.
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0: Welcome back into Three Man Front. You know, we told you yesterday, Ballin and Boutwell, which has been outstanding the last few years, they announced that the Auburn Tigers are going to start their exhibition campaign against the Florida State Seminoles on Wednesday, October 14th. Now, Alabama was listed that they were going to play a game, but they did not know who the opponent was going to be. And I find this very interesting because Auburn going to the ACC to play Florida State, that makes sense. But the Alabama Crimson Tide, according to the Ballin and Boutwell website, they're going to take on the Ole Miss Rebels. Very interesting, taking on an SEC opponent in an exhibition game.
1: Well, I know that Nate Oates and apparently Chris Beard, they're buddies after last year and the whole Betty Yako thing. But, yeah, that's interesting. I've seen it in baseball. We saw Alabama and Auburn do it, but it didn't count towards the conference standings. But to see it in basketball.
2: You want to go, Pat?
0: Let's go.
1: That'd be good.
0: But don't you agree? I mean, I know that they have a very good relationship.
1: Oh, it's different. That's really weird.
0: Yeah.
1: But what does it matter? You got an expansion of teams now.
0: Mm-hmm. Yeah.
2: Yeah. Not who I would have really expected, care. But.
1: Or could they just not find anybody that would be willing to play them?
0: You know what? That might have been another situation.
1: And he called Chris and he said, Chris, we need somebody.
0: Yeah. He's like, heck, we'll drive over. Cool. No problem.
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1: 205-834-9450. That gets you in on not only the text line, but the phone line. And Nate is in Pelham. He wants to talk soccer. Hey, Nate, how are you?
4: What's up, guys? Just going to say, if you're a man and you watch soccer, you probably wear a helmet when you're riding a bike.
0: Conrad?
2: That's good. That's a good
1: one. Yesterday it was sit down to pee. Now it's...
0: We had another good one last week, too.
2: Oh, yeah. I can't remember what it was.
0: Yeah, he's had two or three really good ones.
2: Yeah, they've been good.
1: Yeah, those are good. Thank you for that. Don, how are you?
5: Good morning. I got to have a rebuttal with Mr. Conrad here.
0: Uh-oh. If you missed the very end of the show yesterday.
1: Are you out of the high school gymnasium? Are you off school property?
5: Well, actually, I'm in my apartment, but I do have a funny story about that, Landrum. My buddy Eddie Porter is good friends with Coach Freeman at Trustful. And when I went to the Vestavia game.
0: Wait, like, no, hold on a second. Time out. Let's just set the record straight. Freeman is the head coach at Thompson High School, not Hewitt Trustful.
5: I'm sorry, Thompson High School. But when I went to that game, he invited me in to go into the facility, and I actually did recruit Trent Seaborn, but it didn't work for me, did it, Conrad? It didn't work.
2: Well, I mean, no offense, Don, but it's probably a pretty easy choice after talking to you to go to Alabama.
5: Okay. Now, I got a challenge for you, Conrad.
1: Point for you,
5: Conrad. Okay, I want you to go on Auburn on the 247 recruiting right now and look at it for me, okay?
2: Tap on my keyboard here. Continue.
5: Go to 247-27 class.
0: All right, okay. before we get to whatever you want him to look at, you did hear the very end of the show where he told you to suck it, right?
5: No, why do you think I'm calling?
0: Okay, I just want to make sure you heard him say that.
5: Oh, yeah, no, I heard it.
0: Okay.
5: I heard it.
1: Thank you for reminding me.
5: Now I'm taking Hastings' place. Me and Conrad are going to have a little feed.
2: Mm-mm. Okay, well, I'm looking at your rankings that you put together here, Don. What you got?
5: No, that's not my rankings. That's 247, Nathan King, and their bunch, okay? Now, go all the way down to number 39, Conrad, which is 15th in SEC for you guys. And I want you to look. Yes, y'all got 15 commitments, but 10 of them are 3-stars, buddy. And the kid that you got yesterday is a good ball player. He's just a little small, only weighs about 165 pounds, and we got two other receivers better than him.
0: Now, hold on a second. I'm going to interrupt you for a second. Why would Auburn offer him if he's not a good receiver? No, I mean, y'all were celebrating him when he said he was going to go to Auburn. Now he's no good.
5: I know. The day he committed, Pat, we were at Social Taco when me and Stan went nuts, okay? No, I'm not.
1: What's happened?
0: Yeah, what has happened? Well, why, just because he's decided he's going to go to Tuscaloosa?
5: We have lost one commitment in Alabama, and Mr. Conley, y'all had two or three people leave y'all. One went to Tennessee.
2: Can you help me with something, Don? Because I'm confused. So I'm looking here, and I'm filtering by classes with 5 stars, and I don't see Auburn on here, but Alabama is. So where would I find y'all in that filter?
1: There's not one.
5: Y'all do have one. You do have one. Elijah Hayes is a good football player. I congratulate you for that, Conrad. I do.
2: Okay. I just wanted to make sure I was looking at
1: the
2: right
1: thing. They're going to take the star that Simmons lost, and they're going to divvy it up.
2: Oh, the one that Don took off of him, and they give it to Simmons.
5: Well, let me, and Pat might agree with me on this, but since he's committed to Alabama now, he'll now get a bump and go up to a 4-star probably.
0: There is a Bama bump. Don is correct there. Historically, when Alabama gets a player, the folks in the recruiting data centers at Rivals and On3 and 247 seem to give a little bit more credence to someone that Alabama is going after.
2: Keelan Russell was a 3-star when we got him to commit, so he might be a 5-star. Yeah, Simmons could be a 5-star by the time this is all done.
5: Yeah, he turned into a 5-star, but Pat
1: is Keelan Russell a star or maybe a planet?
5: It's universe. Sales subscriptions, okay? They want Alabama people to be happy, but they can sell more subscriptions, okay?
2: So they don't want Auburn people to be happy?
5: Well, Conrad, the old joke is Auburn people don't spend no money. The old joke a long time ago, and Pat will laugh about it.
2: Oh, that's right, because y'all funnel it into your program. We just pay for the subscriptions. Yeah, that's why we have no money.
1: Don, I'm seeing where Simmons is being compared to Jaylen Waddle.
5: According to Alabama fans, yeah, but he did have a great year last year. He did, but you know what? The Hall kid and the other receiver we got, I think, are better, but it's okay. Hey, we got, like I told Conrad.
1: You got everybody excited, Don, and your glory ride lasted all of 2 weeks.
5: Well, no, I'm still got a glory ride. I've still got 25 commitments, Clandrum, and still number 10 and 247. Number 10 in ESPN, and number 12 on 3. And by the way, Miss Molly, Nebraska's number 15 and 247. So you guys got to go to class.
3: Thank you, Don.
0: So Nebraska's whipping Alabama in recruiting.
1: Wait a second. Yeah. Is that what you're saying? Those letters.
3: Yeah.
1: Right.
3: It's bad.
5: Pat, everybody's whipping Alabama this year. Okay.
1: Everybody.
5: Okay. Right. They're number 15 in the SEC, Pat.
0: Okay.
5: And this is going to be the worst for
1: Pat. You know, there's only 16 teams. That's next to
0: read my shirt. Yeah, it's a 16 shirt.
5: I mean, do some research, Conrad. It's going to be your worst class you've had since
1: we started keeping up with it.
2: Yeah, it's going to be really bad when you couple that with the 6-6 season we're going to have. You're going to be able to have some fun with me in the next 6 months, Don.
0: This is going to be the worst class since Forrest Davis did a recruiting show.
1: Worst class since World War II.
5: No. Mike Shula and Dee Bose and some of them had some bad classes with that. But you know what? Y'all got a good idea. Maybe I do need to do my own recruitment.
1: Oh, I think you do.
0: I think you absolutely have to.
2: I would pay a subscription for that. We'll set you up a Patreon. You'll be good to go.
0: Yeah. See, Conrad's ready to invest.
1: You know, the pig in Homewood will let you pedal it there. You're fine. Yeah. You're good.
5: Absolutely. Hey, by the way, Conrad, when you're doing team jerseys and everything next week, I'll be happy to let you buy an Auburn shirt for Tuesday.
1: Bring him one. That's really bring nice. Bring him one, please.
2: Can I wear the Ryan Sandberg instead?
5: You didn't even want that the other day. That's a Hall of Famer, man.
2: No, but I'd rather wear that than whatever shirt you were going to procure for me.
5: How about an Auburn hat?
2: We'll see. Maybe I'll be in a good mood on Tuesday. We'll see, Don.
5: Well, we're not going to be able to see you guys Tuesday. We have to wait till Friday and everything. But no, Conrad, buddy, man, you're just having a good time, man. And I know.
0: No, he's furious,
1: and we're going to keep it that
2: I'm
1: way.
2: I'm fuming.
0: Yeah, he's not happy, the British guy.
2: Yeah.
5: Well,
1: you have stepped in, Don.
5: I want to get killed on the phone lines because I'm an Auburn fan and everything. So let me light up the touch line for y'all. So that's another reason I wanted to call.
0: All right, well, we appreciate that, Don. Thank you. Have a good day.
1: He gets a lot of reaction.
2: Doing the Lord's work for us. Thank you, Don.
0: All right, we're going to get to your text messages. As you can tell, the phone lines do work. 205-834-9450. We roll on this Thursday. This is Jocks.
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24: Not all screen time is created equal, and a new study out of Sweden is helping us understand this even better. So researchers followed more than 20,000 people over nearly two decades and determined that passive screen time, like sitting on the couch and watching television, raised someone's risk of dementia. But if they did something active, like reading, puzzles, or interacting with other people, this same group of people saw their risk of dementia drop. Just like you gotta put the work in to keep your body in shape as you age, you basically have to do the same thing with your brain. A couple things I have found to help: working to learn something new every day, whatever it might be, challenging yourself in some way every day, and really importantly, staying socially active. Some days that means meeting friends in person, other days maybe an email, a text, or a phone call. Just stay engaged. I'm Dr. Sanjay Gupta, helping you live a better life.
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0: It is 10:33. We are off and running on this Thursday. 205-834-9450. Coming up at 11 o'clock, we'll get a recruiting update from Rodney Ortheider Insider. Then at 11:45, Rob Pate, former Auburn DB, will be on the program.
1: We will get to the text, but we still have Seth, who has been hanging on. Seth, welcome in. How are you?
26: How's it going, guys?
1: Doing great, man.
26: Hurts me to say this, but as an Auburn fan, how have we never come to the irony that Don Don sounds like the Tiger King? I feel like every time we lose a recruit, he's in the back. I'll never financially recover from him.
0: Oh, my goodness. That's good.
1: That's good. That's really Tiger King. I never put them together. But yeah.
26: It just hit me like a ton of bricks. So that's all I had. Thanks, guys.
1: Seth, thank you. And that's a great grab by you.
2: Don Don Exotic.
1: 205-834-9450. So much there. We get to the text line. According to some, Alabama football recruiting is the worst since players were cavemen and the football was made of dinosaur skin. This is true.
2: It feels like it was that long ago.
1: Instead of Leonard's losers, we need Don Don's duds. Yes!
2: I mean, these are just great business ideas for Don Don.
1: Presented by Steakout.
2: Yeah.
1: Somebody said, I need to go back on a cruise so we don't have to hear Don Don talk about recruiting. Another one. The artificial Auburn fan calls in and embarrasses himself daily with all this recruitment talk. He is truly Auburn's bad luck charm.
2: I just appreciate him pushing Trent Seaborn towards Alabama. That was a big help, apparently.
1: Don Don, what did you say?
2: Yeah.
1: Buster Latta, thank you. He said, you guys are killing me. Funny show, best show I'm ready. This one, also for Don Don. It's sad that a grown man celebrates a recruiting class in July. WTF does that mean for anything?
2: It means a lot in July.
1: Well, the Don Don, it means a lot.
2: Yeah.
1: Worst class for Bama recruiting since Herb Winches. Right, Don Don? Hello again, everybody.
0: Herbie.
1: Herbie. Darren from Tennessee does not have to do with Don Don. So I've been thinking about Little Beamer's seat. It's hot, right? Okay, he's talking about Shane Beamer. So when Kentucky beat South Carolina this year, he gets fired. I mean, Freeze got fired last year after Auburn lost to Kentucky. Talking to Scott Hamilton yesterday, he believes that the firing would happen after the Miami game and before the Clemson game. You have a bye week.
0: Yeah.
1: That's built in. Darren, hope you're doing well. Tell Ryan we said hello. Brad, please block Don Don. He's terrible. He makes Golden Domer look like a Baptist picnic.
0: A Baptist picnic? Goodness.
2: That's a...
1: He's the kid at Ryan's restaurant running around with a cup filled up
0: with ice cream.
1: Ice cream. He's got Ryan's, not his kid.
2: Get and those, I forgot about
1: get the
2: Ryan.
1: Fried chicken wings.
0: And go get that self serve over there.
1: Oh, yeah. Yes. They had the self serve, yep.
2: All you can eat, baby.
1: Carson from Madison says Don Don sounds like Marty Huggins. Chase says it's one player, guys. Don Don nor Auburn would have anything to talk about if it wasn't for Big Daddy Bama. Roll Tide. Football season is getting closer. And Collins is asking, will Don Don keep this gusto about the 2028 recruiting class?
2: Well, his rankings haven't come out for that yet, so.
1: Is Auburn participating in that class?
2: Not yet, I don't think.
1: Missed the show the last couple of days. Just tune y'all in on the drive back from the Georgia mountains with the family. Thank you, Corey. We appreciate it. Hope you and your family had a wonderful time. 205-834-9450. Best way to interact with us, and we appreciate all who do.
0: So our good friend Nick Kelly from AL.com, he had an interesting story this morning at AL.com. Said that 7 Alabama football players have become Nike athletes recently, joining Ryan Coleman-Williams. The program announced on Thursday the new Nike athletes are safety Bray Hubbard, cornerback Xavier Brown, edge rusher Yancey Pierre, cornerback Dejon Lee, quarterback Keelan Russell, and freshman running back E.J. Crowell and Sadarian Morgan.
2: Quarterback battle's over.
1: Well, Nike has made their choice.
2: Yeah, clearly.
0: And meanwhile, Ole Miss just announced a few moments ago that Trinidad Chambliss is now part of the Nike family. Which is interesting because both Alabama and Ole Miss, they obviously are Nike schools, but then they have these side deals with these individual athletes, in which obviously from an NIL perspective, gives them a little bit more boost in their back pocket.
2: And to make Don Don's day, I'll be the Auburn broker here. 4 Auburn athletes made the same announcement today. You got Byron Brown, Xavier Atkins, Chaz Nimrod, and Keyshawn Singleton. They're all going to be Nike NIL.
0: 4 good ones. That's good. Yeah. Very good.
1: But Alabama got 7.
2: Yeah, they got more.
1: Yeah. Just wanted to make sure.
0: So that's
2: and they don't even know who our quarterback is, and they went for it. Yeah.
0: That was Conrad's angle. Like, we got 7.
1: We got 7.
0: Don Don's team got 4.
1: Yeah.
2: Just give them some crumbs.
1: But no, going back to Keelan Russell, that was the first thing I thought.
2: Yeah, I was like, interesting. Because when I saw the graphic that they posted, I was like, I don't think Austin Mack's there, and Ryan Coleman Williams are front and center.
1: He's so tonight, he just picks up the phone. He's like, look, Kalen, I typically don't do this, but we got a choice to make here.
2: Which way should we lean on this?
1: We go with a really tall kid, or we go with the other one?
0: So you remember prior to the home run derby, we were talking about, a lot of people are like, man, I cannot believe, you know, it's going to be on a subscription service. A lot of people, they don't subscribe to Netflix, or man, I wish it was over the air TV. I got a bunch of calls and texts the other night, very disappointed that, you know, because a few people just, they don't have Netflix. And we talked about the potential of 3 million viewers, right? Remember I mentioned that's kind of what their target was potentially. Well, the Sports Business Journal is reporting that the initial numbers from the Home Run Derby drew 5.3 million people.
1: Very nice.
0: So if you're wondering about, you know, something leaving streaming, going back to over-the-air TV, when you can draw 5.3 million viewers. Now, let's see here. Now, again, this is streaming because over-the-air, you're always going to get more. Yep. This would be one of the lowest it has been since 2003. So keep that in mind. From a Nielsen rating performance, it's going to be down because if it's over free TV, you're going to have many more eyeballs. But
2: the real question would be, if you're Netflix, right, how many people subscribe to Netflix to watch the Home Run Derby? How many new members did you get? Even if it's just for a month.
1: Yeah.
0: So for me, reading in what people predicted that it would get, getting 5 million plus, to me, that's positive. Mm-hmm. It is below what it drew last year in the final year on ESPN, which was 5.7 million. So it's about a 7% decline.
2: It's not a lot.
0: But to me, it's still a win for Netflix.
1: Well, I think that the format, that helped. But also having it in Philadelphia and having guys like Schwarber and Harper participating, that was naturally just going to be built in for intrigue. You're not going to be able to get that every year. The compelling finish that we had, I told you, my in-laws, they were over at our house, and I had turned it on. I turned it down, but they started watching. And to get that finish, they're like, wow, is it this exciting every year? Absolutely not. It is not.
2: No, it is not.
1: But
2: just wait till tomorrow night.
1: Another good example of they enjoyed it. Once I didn't think that it was promoted quite as well as I would have expected. I know it's a Home Run Derby. We're not talking about a Christmas Day Netflix NFL game, but still, it was easy to miss. But maybe there was a reason for that. Maybe that they knew that 3 million is maybe the target, or 3 to 6. That's what we're going to get. We're not going to spend any more on it.
2: No, I agree, because it's like I said earlier in the week, I don't use Netflix a ton, but I've had it's like a gym membership. I've had it forever, and you just don't use it as often as you should. But I didn't know it was on Netflix until like last Thursday, and I was like, oh, it's on Netflix. And then I had to go, wait, was it on Netflix? No, it wasn't on Netflix last year. And they didn't do as good of a job promoting it, but maybe they just assumed, hey, if you want to watch the Home Run Derby, you're going to look for it, and you'll get a membership if you don't have one.
1: And I would be interested to see the Amazon Prime NFL game year to year. How much did that grow?
2: The Thursday night game?
1: Well, it's just people get into habits. People don't like to change their habits. We resist change as human beings.
2: But now I'm used to it. I know Thursday night.
1: But now I'm used to it.
2: I'm on Prime.
1: I just remember those first few NFL games that came out, how many texts, how many phone calls I'm getting. I didn't get those last season. So maybe it has the same effect with the Netflix or whoever's going to carry it.
2: I also feel like the first year they did it, they just had some awful games that did not help them.
1: Yeah.
2: Like not compelling games.
1: Well, the Home Run Derby to me was more entertaining than the All-Star game.
0: No doubt.
2: Yeah.
0: You had drama. You had drama in the Home Run Derby. After the first inning, there was no drama. It was over. Mm-hmm. Because the reason why is, I'm not saying that both rosters didn't have talented guys, because obviously the American League, the pitchers continue to rake all night long, but most of those guys are wanting to get to that private plane and get their All-Star break going.
2: Yeah, you know, they want a couple days off before
0: Let me go make my little obligatory appearance, you know, tip my cap to the fans, thank you for voting for me, thank you for this honor, and I'm out.
1: Well, great news for the Phillies fans, the National League fans that had to witness that horribleness that was. They get the Mets coming in tonight.
0: Yeah.
1: So.
0: Yeah, they get started. The Braves don't get back underway until tomorrow night as they host Texas. When we come back on Three Man Front, our guest tomorrow at 11 a.m., Brett Ciancia from Pick Six Previews, who has been the most accurate prognosticator when it comes to his magazine and his thoughts on college football for 10 years, the last 10 years, the number one most accurate. He has just released his college football playoff bracket for 2026. We will share that with you and a promo that he's going to be on this show tomorrow at 11 a.m. And we will talk to him about what I'm about to tell you when we come back, and also his thoughts on the SEC.
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24: When we talk about how much exercise someone should get, current guidelines call for about 150 minutes of moderate intensity exercise or 75 minutes of vigorous intensity exercise every week. New study out of the UK makes a strong case for vigorous exercise if and when you can do it. Now, researchers determined that even little bursts of vigorous exercise can significantly reduce someone's risk of 8 different diseases: dementia, type 2 diabetes, fatty liver disease, chronic respiratory disease, chronic kidney disease, immune-mediated inflammatory diseases, major cardiovascular events, and atrial fibrillation. We're not talking about complicated training programs here. Just work with what you can into your everyday life. If you are breathless and unable to speak in complete sentences, then you've hit the mark. I'm Dr. Sanjay Gupta, helping you live a better life.
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0: So tomorrow on this program, Pick Six Previews, Brett Ciancia, he will join the program. His publication, Pick Six Previews, has been the most accurate college football preview over the course of the last 10 years. And just a few moments ago, he has posted on his X account. You can follow him at Pick Six Previews. He has listed his bracket, Molly, for the upcoming college football playoffs.
1: Conrad, are you ready?
2: To be hurt, yes.
1: Okay, just making sure. Let's start with the conference champions that he has. He has Oregon winning the Big Ten, Miami winning the ACC, Georgia taking home the SEC title, and then Texas Tech winning the Big 12. As for the first round matchups, he has Texas at Texas Tech. He's got USC at Notre Dame, Boise at Oklahoma, and then Ole Miss at
2: Alabama.
1: Indiana. No, sorry.
2: Ole Miss and who? Alabama?
1: No, Indiana.
2: Oh.
0: Alabama did not make the college football playoff, according to our guest tomorrow at 11 a.m.
2: Oh, that's weird.
1: The four automatic byes are Oregon, Miami, and Georgia, and then Ohio State. So you got two Big Ten teams with the automatic bye.
0: So if you're keeping score at home conference-wise from the SEC, he's got Georgia winning the conference, as Molly just mentioned. He's got Ole Miss, so that would be team number two in the conference, Texas, team number three, and Oklahoma. So he's got four SEC teams making the college football playoff. Meanwhile, in the Big Ten, you've got Oregon and Ohio State, and you got Indiana and USC. So there's four from the Big Ten. ACC will only have one representative, if I'm reading this correctly, and that would be Miami. And then Big 12 would have Texas Tech, Notre Dame being an independent, and you would have Boise representing the Autonomous Five. So what do you think?
2: I think that's a pretty safe, and I don't mean that in like a, it's oh, those are the safe picks, but like that's, I would not be surprised if that was the field at all. I think that's a solid group.
3: Yeah, there were no glaring omissions where I can be super critical.
2: Oklahoma's maybe the one I'd be the most bullish on.
3: Yeah.
2: Like I might go Texas A&M over Oklahoma.
0: I mean, I know many people will be dusting off officially the SEC pocket schedule next week. Oklahoma's got one of the most difficult schedules.
2: It's very tough.
0: In the country.
3: Yeah, they do.
0: I mean, if they navigate that and they get enough wins to be in the college football playoff, then Venables might need to be coach of the year.
2: Yeah, it's very tough. But to your point, Langham, I mean, USC schedule is brutal, too. You got Ohio State, Indiana, and Oregon.
0: Yeah.
2: So you're going to have to win at least one of those to get in.
3: Well, and USC has turned into what Texas used to be, like a step down from Texas as far as preseason predictions and where people think they are. Now, Texas has, obviously, they've earned a little bit more by being able to get to the college football playoff. But, yeah, I'll believe it when I see it. And then the buzz that we got from different folks that are in the know around college football and coaching circles saying that Lincoln Riley was looking to potentially jump last year and get out of L.A. Mm-hmm. and get back closer to the South. Does that mean the SEC potentially or the Big 12? But no, he definitely needs to win this year, because that big investment and all of that hoopla and that silly introductory press conference that we watched in here. Remember how weird and awkward that was?
0: Very much so.
2: Oh, that was one where they had the cheerleaders and stuff out there? Yeah.
3: Nobody knew what to do with their hands. Yeah. It was weird. It was just all discombobulated. No, he needs to win this year. So that would be one that I would circle probably. Yeah. Mm-hmm. But LSU not being on there, that will probably get a lot of people's attention, but I don't necessarily have LSU in my college football playoff.
2: No.
0: He has Alabama finishing seventh in the SEC.
2: Okay, so I'm assuming he would have A&M and LSU ahead of them.
0: Correct. They would be tied for seventh with Tennessee. Auburn would be ninth.
2: Okay. So Alabama would be 8-4, probably.
0: Yep.
3: Hey, man.
2: That'd be fun.
3: This is just predictions, Conrad.
0: By the most accurate preseason magazine in the last 10 years.
3: Leave that out.
2: Hey, I've got him going 9-3. It's not that big of a difference from 8-4.
3: So. I need Happy Conrad for the next 3 hours, Pat.
0: But you have them 9-3 and going to the college football playoff, correct?
2: No, I have them outside of the playoff going 9-3.
3: Oh, you got them out of the playoff?
0: I thought you had them in, honestly.
3: I did too.
2: I don't think they're going to the playoff.
3: Okay.
0: Okay.
3: No. You have time to change your mind.
2: Yeah, I mean, this is all without seeing the product on the field, but yeah, I think 9-3, no playoff.
3: This is you poor mouthing your team just before SEC Media Day. This is right on script for you. You're going to come out guns ablazing. You're going to have that Bray Hubbard jersey on next week, glitter on your face.
2: Well, I got to see us get past Florida State first, and then I'll.
0: Here will be the fun thing that we can follow during the season based on these predictions. Nebraska is picked to finish 10th. In the Big Ten.
3: Good gosh.
0: So who would have a better record?
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13: I don't know about you, but my social media feeds are flooded with lotions and potions and gadgets, all promising to unlock different components of longevity. But if you log off, take a step back from all the hype, you'll find that the actual keys to a longer, healthier life are hiding in plain sight. There are four of them. Number one, nutrition. The Mediterranean diet really is the gold standard. Number two, exercise. You should be getting 150 minutes of moderate intensity exercise or 75 minutes of vigorous intensity exercise every week, plus strength training and stretching. Number three, sleep. Sleep is when your body and your brain repair themselves. You should be getting 7 to 9 hours a night. And finally, number four often gets forgotten, socialization. It's not a bonus. It's a necessity for a healthy life, finding a sense of community, purpose, and belonging. I'm Dr. Sanjay Gupta, helping you live a better life.
14: Josh Montgomery.
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15: 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England manager Thomas Tuchel got the game entirely wrong yesterday against Argentina after England took a 1-0 lead. His decision to sit back and play defense against Leo Messi and company, the equivalent of playing prevent defense against Tom Brady. I'm Nick Costos.
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0: 11 o'clock, three man front. Landrum and Pat, Conrad, and Molly. Rodney Orr of Tighter Insider coming up momentarily. Appreciate your interaction on the text line. We got Rob Pate talking Auburn later in the hour. Just a reminder, next week, beginning 6 a.m. on Monday morning with Morning Jocks, Conrad and Damian Mitchell getting everything started. We're going to have wall-to-wall coverage of SEC Media Days. You're not going to miss a thing, and a nice tune-up for the college football season. 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Paul is the owner. He's got a great training staff. Make sure you tell him Landrum from Jock sent you.
1: A lot to get into with our next guest. Rodney Orr from Tighter Insider joins us every Thursday here on Three Man Front. He joins us on the Higginbotham Hotline. Rodney, I hope you're doing well on this Thursday. Let's start with the big news that came out yesterday as Bama flips in-state wide receiver from Auburn, Cedric Simmons. Was that a big shock to you?
2: No, not necessarily. You know, there's been some chatter about it, obviously, but I think initially when he was kind of making his decision between Alabama and Auburn, there was a little bit of back and forth there. You know, and I did think at one point it was probably going to be Alabama, and then it committed to Auburn, obviously. I think it was like June 23rd or whatever, and makes a quick flip now to Alabama. Now, I will say this, and you guys are really familiar with this. When you're talking about an Alabama-Auburn battle in-state, and it's kind of gone back and forth, I'm not going to say that he's not firmly committed to Alabama at all. I think right now that does seem to be the case. But when you have historically looking at this, these things can go back and forth, as you guys know. But it does seem like right now, at least, that he's seems to be firmly committed in his decision.
0: Well, what you've been able to gather, and it might be very limited, Rodney, and we understand that. But what is kind of the clincher as to why maybe Alabama is more favorable right now for him than Auburn?
2: Well, you know, again, it could be a lot of things. I think that maybe Alabama stepped up a little bit more potentially with the NIL offer, made him more of a priority since he has committed to Auburn. Not that he wasn't a priority, but, you know, they showed him that he was. And I think that certainly probably contributed to it. You know, he does say he's been a lifelong Alabama fan. You know, that might contribute to some extent in it. So I think there were probably several things that were working favorably for Alabama, you know, in this switch. So, but we'll see. Again, I think he's firmly committed, but we've seen before how these things can go back and forth, especially in the state.
1: Okay, so there was one theory that a lot of people were texting into the show yesterday, because there's going to be a big announcement tomorrow, and it's Monshon Sells, outstanding five-star wide receiver. It's between Texas, Bama, Indiana, Ohio State, and LSU. Some people were texting us yesterday saying, well, this is a harbinger or a warning sign, because by Alabama getting the flip yesterday at the wide receiver position, that maybe Alabama does not feel confident that they can get Sales tomorrow. Is that something that is a legitimate concern, or do you think Bama's in to the very last minute with Sales?
2: Well, I think maybe there's been some speculation that I've heard, too, that Alabama realizes that Sales is not likely, not very likely at all, and maybe the commitment that they were going to have for him in terms of NIL, they could kind of redirect it somewhere else, in this case Simmons perhaps. And again, that's just speculation. I mean, it does make sense. It's logical, I guess. But I would think that when you look at Sales, I don't expect that, even though I know the communication with Alabama is still there. You know, certainly he's got the ties to the state, being originally from the Birmingham area. So I think all of those things certainly still keep Alabama alive, if you want to put it that way. But I think probably if just I think it's the most logical thing right now is to think that Indiana is going to be tough to beat there.
0: What do you think the price, just taking a guess at a, I'm guessing a 2-year deal for a player like Monchon Sales. I was going, I took a guess and I said $5 million.
2: Really? Wow. So you're saying about like 2.5 a year?
0: Yeah, for the first 2 years.
2: Yeah, I mean, that could be, man. I don't know. Man, the numbers are just so crazy. They're hard to predict because, you know, I've seen some numbers that I thought were really kind of out there, but I knew just talking to a few people close to the situations that they were accurate. I mean, guys that you were saying, okay, they're probably right now not really considered great SEC players that are getting to transfer in the portal. So it's a little different, but they were getting like $1.5 million and you're like, oh wow. Or $2 million guaranteed. And you know, they really hadn't proven themselves. So the money does sound like it's really big.
1: Rodney, we have talked to you incessantly about the philosophy of this Alabama football program for this recruiting class. It's been well documented. You're the one that put us onto this a couple months ago that, hey, don't Alabama fans don't need to freak out. You're only going to get probably anywhere between 12 and 15 guys in this recruiting class, and people are still trying to wrap their head around it. But I want to ask you about this particular football program and their philosophy, because it appears to me that now they're more about projecting physical traits than actual football ability currently. Is that a safe statement in regards to development?
2: Yeah, I think that's a lot of it, you know, regardless. But, yes, I think in this class especially, you know, you're looking at guys that are well, you take a Tyler Younger, for example, the edge player from over in Georgia. He's just got all the measurables. He's got the athleticism, you know, a lot of things that are potentially that are really raw there that I think you look at him and you say, okay, now this guy could really develop in time, and he might be better than some of the guys who are more highly rated at this point. So I think you probably see several guys, you know, in this class that maybe they look at and see that way. I, you know, Darius White, the corner from over in Georgia, I mean, he fits the bill, kind of what Alabama is, the profile that they've looked for in a cornerback. He's 6'3", he's long, athletic, you know, got the frame to fill out, got a lot of tools, a lot of athleticism, and, you know, he's a guy that you can take and develop. So I think what you're saying is exactly right. There's so many guys in this particular class that are more developmental that you would say in terms of not necessarily being the highly rated guys.
0: Besides the question of who's going to be the starting quarterback, Kalen DeBoer, Tampa, SEC Media Days next week, Rodney, what do you think would be the most common question or maybe the most difficult for him to answer outside of the quarterback, or were you serious about Penn State or Michigan?
2: Huh. Yeah. Well, you know, I think it's the offensive line. I think it's, are you going to get tougher up front? Really on both sides of the ball. You got to be able to run the ball better, and you've got to be much better stopping the run. But I think most people, I mean, I'm hearing it actually more than the quarterbacks, is what about the offensive line? Are we going to be able to run the football better? Are we going to be physical, you know? And, you know, people look at it and kind of say Alabama appeared to be soft at times last year and the last 2 years, lining up, trying to block people and not really having much success in the run game. So I think it's the run game, the offensive line, you know, are they going to be able to, under Adrian Klemm, who kind of has that, you know, the reputation of being a real physical-minded offensive line coach, and are they going to get better and stronger in the trenches?
1: In regards to fans follow recruiting, is there anything that is on the radar screen outside of tomorrow with Sales? Is there anything else on the horizon that Bama fans need to be paying attention to?
2: Yeah, I don't know off the top of my head anything in particular. You know, things change, as you guys know.
1: Oh, yeah.
2: Over the course of time. And I think, too, that you always want to be ready to, in the fall, you know, when you evaluate, because guys emerge that either you say, oh, they came to our camp, now we're seeing them in the fall, and they've really blossomed. You know, so I think you always have those, and I think probably those would be more of the prospects that would be more likely to emerge for Alabama.
0: Rodney Orr of Tider Insider joining us here on Three Man Front, as he customarily does, and he joins us on the Higginbotham Hotline. As far as players maybe under the radar, maybe projected in the first 22, but one of those players or maybe a couple, Rodney, that nobody's really talking about that could emerge and be big this season for Kalen DeBoer, who comes to mind?
2: Yeah, I think that's a really good question. You know, up front offensively, Jackson Lloyd is a guy I've kind of said is he's going to be very interesting to watch, because I know that you listen to the chatter inside the building and they say he's a future first round left tackle. And you remember Grubb didn't waste any time last spring when they asked him about, when he was asked about Jackson Lloyd and the competition there at left tackle. And he said there is no competition. So obviously they have a lot of confidence in him. It's really important because this might be the most, along with the quarterbacks, this is a really important spot, right, up front offensively. So Jackson Lloyd's going to be a guy that I'm really going to watch. And I would even say on the other side, who emerges as the right tackle? Is it Javen James, which they moved him over there, the transfer from Mississippi State, who played left tackle there? Those are two really key spots, I think, to watch. So those would be a couple of guys.
1: Rodney Orr, Tider Insider, a few more minutes. In regards to maybe some of the buzz you're hearing in off-season workouts, is there a player or two that you're hearing really good things about that perhaps maybe when they get into fall camp that they might continue to turn heads?
2: You know, I tell you what I'm hearing more than anything is

0: year, they really tailed off. They just weren't physically tough, and it really showed up in the Georgia game, and then it showed up again in the Indiana games. So I think really people are, to me, the things I'm hearing, the feedback I'm getting is, hey, you know, we just want to see it. You know, we're tired of hearing it. Let's see it.
1: That is Rodney Orr, Tider Insider. You can find him there on X, Tider Insider, TiderInsider.com. Rodney, we always appreciate the time. Thank you so much. Stay hydrated, and we'll talk to you next week, and I'm sure plenty to talk about.
0: Appreciate it, guys. Take care.
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14: When we talk about how much exercise someone should get, current guidelines call for about 150 minutes of moderate intensity exercise or 75 minutes of vigorous intensity exercise every week. New study out of the UK makes a strong case for vigorous exercise if and when you can do it. Now, researchers determined that even little bursts of vigorous exercise can significantly reduce someone's risk of 8 different diseases: dementia, type 2 diabetes, fatty liver disease, chronic respiratory disease, chronic kidney disease, immune-mediated inflammatory diseases, major cardiovascular events, and atrial fibrillation. We're not talking about complicated training programs here. just

0: work with what you can into your everyday life. If you are breathless and unable to speak in complete sentences, then you've hit the mark. I'm Dr. Sanjay Gupta, helping you live a better life.
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0: Great conversation with Rodney Orr. 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I want to remind everybody, we're live every single day on YouTube. Many of you take advantage of watching us each and every day, watching the radio station. Hit that subscribe button. We really appreciate it if you're able to do that, as Landrum is waving at the camera as we speak. Molly, wave at the camera.
1: Hey.
0: There you go.
1: I'm waving. Hey.
0: Tell everybody what they should do when they go to our YouTube page.
1: When you go to our YouTube page, you're going to see this big, beautiful subscribe button. And
0: is it big and beautiful?
1: It is big and beautiful. And
0: is it
1: you
0: huge?
1: Should slam that subscribe button.
2: Biggest, most beautiful
1: ever
2: the world has ever seen.
1: That's right.
0: So you said they should slam the button.
1: Yes.
2: Smash it.
1: Smash that button.
0: No, she said slam.
2: Slam.
0: She
2: said smash. Or slam it. You can slam.
0: Smash,
2: it.
0: Slam. Or yeah. Just lightly click it.
2: Yes.
0: We'll accept it all.
1: Yeah. Just whatever your preference.
2: Okay.
1: Just subscribe.
0: And with football season coming up and our coverage of SEC football media days, it's a wise idea if you have not subscribed.
2: Yeah, don't
0: to Jocks.
2: Don't be the
0: on
2: person.
0: YouTube.
2: Don't be the person next week. When,
0: yeah.
2: Even if it's not Monday, if it's
0: go
2: oh
0: subscribe.
2: Well, goalish. No, just get it done now.
0: And not to mention the fact that this is a great opportunity. This is just an organic conversation. Now, Molly does an outstanding job with a lot of our clips that you see. And if you don't follow us on TikTok, that is a growing platform that we post a lot of really good stuff. So if you don't
2: those of you who are curious, I think TikTok is more above board now. That's why I participate.
0: Yeah.
2: So if you have hang-ups about maybe the former TikTok, you shouldn't, I don't think.
0: No, you shouldn't. But that continues to grow. You can also follow the show, as always, on X at the number 3 Man Front on the old Twitter.
2: Are we on Threads too?
1: We're on Instagram.
0: And Facebook.
1: And Facebook.
2: MySpace.
0: Are we on MySpace?
1: I bet we can. Is that even still a thing?
2: I don't think so. We can bring it back.
0: I mean, once Justin Timberlake bought it, kind of went south.
2: Yeah. What did you think about what Rodney Orr told us? Were you surprised at...
0: I was surprised that he was surprised at the number that you gave potentially for sales.
2: Yeah. For Monchon sales?
0: Yeah.
2: In the $5 million? I didn't feel like that. He's considered the number one target in the country, right?
3: I think he's the number one receiver, yeah. I just go back to, it was the example I brought up the other day of that kid who's going to be the first $1 million running back recruit. And I don't know what the market is for a wide receiver versus a running back at that level. But maybe the high school kids aren't getting the kind of money we think. Like, they're getting a lot of money, but they're not getting multi-million-dollar deals regularly. I don't know.
2: Well, they said that the basement or the average – no, it was the basement. The starting price now for a four-star, a bona fide four-star out of high school was $400,000, which I believe. Because a couple of years ago, it was like $250,000.
0: Right.
2: That doesn't mean that that's what they're getting, but that's kind of the, all right, you want to play, this is where we start.
3: Okay, so just take this with a grain of salt.
2: I look at a guy like, but what I was going to say, Conrad, I look at a guy like Jeremiah Smith and what he's done.
3: Yeah.
2: And the impact he's had, and especially being a Big Ten guy. And if Indiana, let's say, Kurt Cignetti says, this guy can be our Jeremiah Smith for the next 2-3 years. You're sinking $5 million into him.
3: Yeah, and I would think that would be worth it. And Jeremiah Smith, you know, to your point, according to On3, is now making $5 million a year this year. But also for, and again, we're taking this with a grain of salt because these are estimates. According to On3, they have Monchon sales. His NIL valuation is $450,000.
2: Okay.
0: How much?
3: $450,000.
0: Okay.
3: That would also not make me feel as good as an Alabama fan. Because if your number is closer to what the reality of it is, I'm fine with that. You don't want to pay $5 million to a kid out of high school.
2: Different,
3: I get that.
2: Different sport, but I saw a kid from Texas. I won't say his name. He was in the transfer portal, basketball.
0: Mm-hmm.
2: That got $2 million, and his valuation was $625,000.
0: Mm.
2: He got $2 million for one season of basketball at an SEC school. So it can vary.
3: Well, and that's like the kid, oh my gosh, what's his name? Let me look it up real quick. But the guy that was the number one basketball recruit this year, he went to Kansas. The belief is that he is going to make $5 million. Tyron Stokes. The belief is that he's making $5 million this year for Kansas. And it's like DeBonta last year. He was making about that. It's crazy. So maybe that number for Montrezl is... And who knows? Maybe it is a bidding war situation where Indiana said, we are going to make you an offer that is stupid high, but you're not going anywhere else. Maybe so.
4: Especially to try to keep him away from Ohio State.
3: Yeah. Yeah.
2: Well, and you have the story of Omar Cooper, a kid that actually stayed in state. That ended up being pretty good, and he went first round.
4: That would be an interesting study to see if Indiana, because of the national championship, if they kind of all of a sudden become like the Ohio States and the other big-time programs in the country in regards to spending, or do you stay with the playbook that got you the national championship?
2: I think they'll have the flexibility to spend. I think you'll still have that playbook, but you'll do more cherry-picking.
4: To supplement your roster.
2: Yes.
4: Like, we really need this guy to kind of...
2: Yeah, like we need a Jordan Seaton on the left side.
3: Yeah, or this year, like, hey, we need a quarterback. They went and spent big money on Hoover from TCU, right? So maybe that's where you prioritize a couple of guys, you give them a lot of money, and everyone else you go, we're going to develop you. Worked out pretty well last year.
4: What time is sales announcement tomorrow? Do we know that?
3: I can't remember. He's doing it on the show. That show. That's on TV.
4: Oh, okay.
3: Alabama doesn't have a great track record in those types of announcements.
4: Maybe if Nick Saban was a guest on the show.
3: I guess it's not football season yet. He's not doing his weekly hit.
4: How much did he get paid to do that show? What was it?
3: Wasn't it $1 million?
2: It was $1 million, wasn't it?
3: Well, with how much they're paying that guy to do the show now, it's a drop in the bucket.
2: I'm just typing this in to see if it spits out anything on Monchon Sales and what he's going to make. I'll get back to you. It's going to be a lot.
4: Yeah, I would think so.
2: He does. His body type looks like Julio Jones.
3: Thank you, Landrum.
2: He does, though.
3: He still
2: got you as a finalist. So you get to see.
3: You were in contention.
2: You get to see the nation's number one wide receiver toss your cap away like a piece of garbage.
3: That's right. Or even worse, he'll do the fake out thing, right? Where he puts the Bama cap on and then he puts on the Indiana. Yeah, it'll be like what Argentina did to.
2: Don says he hates that reveal. That's his least favorite reveal.
3: It's kind of cruel if it goes against your team. But, like, I mean, when I was talking to Rodney, and I know that Wilt Fong, he said the same thing. It was Indiana's the favorite, but according to them, Alabama is going to get the last right of refusal in terms of, hey, you want to up your offer? And if you don't up your offer, then we're going to Indiana. So at least there is some sort of a connection there. Maybe he'll transfer there after 1 year if he doesn't get enough playing time.
4: Dabo Swinney is speaking with the media in Charlotte, North Carolina at the ACC Football Media Days. He says, you win 7 games at Clemson? Sure, you better have a freaking urgency. There's definitely a sense of urgency. End of quote. So maybe he saw Molly's hot seat report yesterday on the podcast when she pointed out that his hot seat, had grown, 50%? Or was it tripled?
3: God. Wasn't he like a 3?
4: And like it tripled. It was like in the low digits.
1: Let's pull up my spreadsheet.
3: Yeah, I think it was under 1 last year. It was like point something.
4: So now he's saying 3 points. You better have some freaking urgency.
1: So last year he was a 2.3. This year he's a 3.
4: Oh. Okay. I thought he was I thought he was like barely. I thought he was like in Kirby Smart territory last year. Now it's middle of the pack.
3: But so go back a few years. Yeah, I was about to say, go back a few years and tell a Clemson fan that, hey, Dabo kind of in some murky water right now in Clemson. What? Dabo?
4: $57 million buyout for Dabo.
2: I I wouldn't be feeling the sense of urgency. Now, his staff probably should.
4: Especially his offensive coordinator.
2: Because they'll have to clean them out again.
3: Yeah.
2: But if you're a Clemson fan, you remember pre-Dabo. You've gotten to witness Dabo. Now you've gotten to see post-championship and what that feels like. Do you really want to roll the dice? I'd stay with Dabo.
4: Yeah, I think he's going to be okay for a couple of years.
2: And do whatever you can to support him to try to get back on that stage.
4: Yeah.
2: Because he's a good football coach.
3: I think Dana Holgorsen would look great in orange and purple. After he leads Nebraska to the playoff with a record-breaking offense.
2: I don't dislike Clemson that much, so I'm not going to hope for that.
3: You wouldn't want that.
2: No.
3: You wouldn't wish that on your worst
2: Pick
3: enemy.
2: Another school. Rutgers, you got him.
4: Phone lines are open, 205-834-9450. At 11:45, we'll talk to Rob Pate, get his feelings on the upcoming season for the Auburn Tigers. That's all straight ahead here on Jocks.
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14: 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But if you log off, take a step back from all the hype, you'll find that the actual keys to a longer, healthier life are hiding in plain sight. There are four of them. Number one, nutrition. The Mediterranean diet really is the gold standard. Number two, exercise. 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Number three, sleep. 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And finally, number four often gets forgotten, socialization. 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

0: 11:33 here on Three Man Front. Glad you're with us. Rodney Orr, Tider Insider, joined us earlier. We got Rob Pate coming up talking Auburn 11:45. 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
1: The growing trend in Major League Baseball, you're seeing a lot of younger players getting much earlier opportunities than in the old days where you spent a lot of time in the minors. Now they're allowing them to come up to the pros, kind of get their feet wet, go through transitions, try to, you know, obviously try to get them going in the right direction. Prime example, you know, Jordan Walker, who won the home run derby the other night for the Cardinals. He has been up with the Major League club the last couple of years. He's had a lot of ups and downs, trying to get his sea legs, so to speak, in regards to his Major League career. A lot of guys now are signing these new deals. You saw Griffin there for the Pittsburgh Pirates, McGonagall at the Detroit Tigers. He got a brand new deal, barely played a couple games in the majors. Well, now, former Tennessee pitcher Chase Burns, and if you remember when he played for the Tennessee Vols, this kid was electric. Over 100 miles an hour all the time. That fastball just exploded out of his hands. One of the top picks in the Major League Baseball draft a couple years ago. Plays for the Cincinnati Reds. Well, moments ago, the Cincinnati Reds have announced that Chase Burns has agreed to a contract. The history of the Cincinnati Reds baseball organization. Joey Votto had the largest contract ever awarded in franchise history. Ken Griffey Jr. had the second, and now Chase Burns has the third largest contract given to a player in the Cincinnati Reds baseball history. And the Cincinnati Reds were the first Major League Baseball team in history. So a very long-standing franchise. And now you can say that the Tennessee Vol Chase Burns is now in very rarefied air with his contract.
0: Yeah, $21 million per year.
2: They're going to pay Hunter Green, too.
0: I'll go a long way soon. In Cincinnati or Northern Kentucky.
1: But just to put that in the same conversation as Joey Votto and Ken Griffey Jr.
2: They were pretty good.
1: I mean, they were pretty good. That's
0: You're going to... That record signing, how long will that last? Because De La Cruz, when is his contract up? That would be the record breaker if you choose to hang on to it.
2: Don't say him and Green. Yep.
1: Yeah. And that's just a growing trend. The Cardinals awarded Weatherholt right before the All-Star break when the Braves came in town. Weatherholt had agreed on an 8-year contract. He's only played 70-something games for the Cardinals, and they just gave him an 8-year contract. That's just the way it's going now, the way they go about getting these contracts. You were telling me during the break as some of the rumors, the trade rumors, and we'll talk to Barrett Salee tomorrow. Barrett did warn us last week
0: not to listen to any of the trade rumors.
1: Correct, but it is the fun part of the year.
0: But there's only so many pitchers who you can take all the pitchers that would be maybe available or maybe dealt, and who would be a good fit, and you can kind of pare it down that way.
1: And you told me that Luis Castillo.
0: Castillo from the Mariners, because sometimes used as a starter, sometimes in relief. Mm-hmm. That could be an option. Sonny Gray, that's been one that we've talked about. Casey Mize, former Auburn Springville, now Detroit Tiger, who's had some injury issues.
1: I think Sonny Gray would be just an incredible pickup for the Braves. He's from Nashville, played at Vandy. I wish he was still a Cardinal. We traded him in the offseason, and we got a haul for him, which I am thankful for. But man, he's a bulldog, and he takes the ball. I know he did not do as well for Conrad's Yankees a few years ago, but I think that would be a huge. I mean, being a number two behind Sale in a playoff situation, I think that would serve the Braves really well.
0: And another pitcher that has been mentioned in the last couple of days is Freddie Peralta.
1: Okay.
0: Former Brewer, came over to the Mets.
1: Yep.
0: Hasn't been the same.
1: Doesn't get any support in New York.
0: But he gets no support in New York, so that could be an option as well. But they got to get starters.
1: But here's the problem with Sonny Gray. What do the Red Sox do now, Conrad, in the American League playing, East?
2: Yeah, because they're on a tear.
1: Yeah, and Landrum's going to be there in 2 weeks. Yeah. Are you there scouting Sonny Gray? Is that what you're doing?
0: Well, you brought it up, yes. I did. I told my wife we were going on vacation. She has no idea.
1: She has no idea that you're going to end up at Fenway Park watching Sonny Gray start against the Nationals.
0: We're doing a little recon for Alex. Double A, as I like to call him.
1: What was Sonny's problem when he was with the Yankees?
2: Home run ball? Couldn't handle the pressure.
0: I think it was the fans.
2: He just couldn't handle the pressure.
1: Just the big market?
2: Yeah, he couldn't.
0: Couldn't grow it out.
2: It's the same thing with guys. Maybe this is a good comparison, but like Joey Gallo's of the world. Like the guys that just No, he's hurt. He's been great when he's been healthy. But no, he just hit the pressure of playing in New York was too much, which is kind of bizarre because there's a lot of pressure in Boston as well, and he's doing just fine there.
1: Yeah, I mean, Boston just, man, they were left for dead about 6 weeks ago, and now all of a sudden they're a team that will maybe potentially make things interesting.
2: They saw what Hastings did to me in the trivia face-off, and they said, you know what, that's the kind of guy that we have to rally behind. And ever since then, they've been playing great baseball.
0: They have.
1: So as we go into the All-Star break, there's been 5,839 challenge attempts in Major League Baseball. Seems like that'd be a lot more. They have produced 53% overturns. Batters have a 48% overturn rate through 2,723 attempts. Catchers and pitchers have a 58% overturn rate. Some other ABS findings as we head into the All-Star break. The Astros have been the most successful ABS batting team on a percentage basis, winning 62% of their challenges. The Braves are dead last in their batters' challenges.
0: I know.
1: 35% win rate.
0: You think the Astros are cheating? They got somebody in an earpiece telling them
1: when to challenge. Yeah.
0: I bet Conrad thinks they are.
1: There's no doubt. The Rangers have been the most successful with catchers and pitchers, winning 73% of their challenges. The Pirates, the least successful at 40%. Very interesting. Sal Stewart of the Reds has the most successful challenges among batters with 23. Jose Altuve of the Astros is second with 15. Tyler Stevenson and William Contreras, Stevenson of the Reds, Contreras of the Brewers, are tied for the most successful challenges among catchers with 58 apiece. Stevenson's success rate is 73.4 compared to Contreras at 52.7. The Reds are first in ESPN's total success percentage rate that they track, which combines batter and catcher-pitcher success rates, and that's at 65%. Let's talk about the umpires, shall we?
0: Mm-hmm.
1: Derek Thomas has an overturn rate of 33%. And that's through 3,311 pitches. He is first among 91 umpires. So he is the very best.
0: He's the best.
1: He is the best. So only 33% of challenges against his ball strikes are overturned. He is the best. I think you can probably guess who is the worst. Who took over for Angel Hernandez as the worst umpire in Major League Baseball?
0: Oh,
1: come on. You know it. You know it. It's on the tip of your tongue. I know you know it. I would bet anything in the world when I say this name, you both are going to go, oh, yeah, that's a no-brainer.
2: We talked about him so much at the beginning of the season.
1: Bill? He has an overturn rate of 78%. So every time you challenge one of his balls and strikes, you have a 78% chance of nailing it right.
0: Who is it?
2: C.B. Buckner.
1: C.B. Buckner.
0: C.B., dead gummit.
1: Cannot believe that was on the tip of y'all's tongue and couldn't get it.
0: 78%. They shouldn't let him behind the plate.
1: Mm-hmm.
2: just need a warm body back there.
0: I mean.
1: But it was announced, and this, once again, it goes under the radar screen, but Buckner is among seven umpires that have now accepted buyouts and are set to retire at the season's end.
0: You got exposed. What happened? I didn't realize he's from Jamaica.
1: I do not have the list of the other six umpires that have taken early retirement, but man, C.B. Buckner, that should have been done a long time ago. Him and Angel Hernandez.
0: C.B., how old is old C.B.?
1: You have an age?
0: Yeah, he's 63, which...
1: It's not old.
0: No. I was just wondering, that one picture
2: Landrum's
0: that
2: just
0: I
2: feeling
0: had.
2: Good because he was lumped into the young category yesterday in our meeting.
0: I was.
1: That's true.
0: That was nice.
2: Landrum's been riding that high for a day
1: and
2: a half.
1: Yeah, he was lumped in the Molly Conrad faction.
0: No, I was the generation that Tom forgot, apparently.
1: Tom forgot. All right, we're going to talk to Rob Pate, former Auburn.
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7: A better life with Dr. Sanjay Gupta.
8: As someone who's been married nearly 25 years, I'll tell you, there's a lot of great things about having a spouse. And according to a new study out of the University of Miami Health System, marriage might even be linked to a lower risk of cancer. Why? Well, the researchers said people who are married are less likely to engage in risky behavior. They're more likely to get a nudge to go to regular preventive medicine appointments and screenings. And they have a partner to share the load of family obligations, household chores, and finances. No one is saying you should get married in the pursuit of better health. But if you are single, how can you build a strong support system to maybe get some of these same benefits? Do your own research, find out what's important, and then hold members of your squad accountable and let them hold you accountable as well. That can provide a lot of support. I'm Dr. Sanjay Gupta, helping you live a better life.
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0: It is 11:48. Welcome back into the Thursday edition of Three Man Front. A reminder, live coverage from Tampa, Florida next week. Jocks will be on location as the SEC Football Media Days will be kicked off down in Tampa, Florida. Joining us now on the Higginbotham Hotline, good friend of the program, Dr. Rob Pate joins us, former Auburn DB. Rob, I hope you're well on this Thursday.
1: Guys, I'm doing great. How about you guys?
0: We're doing well. And I know that we have probably, we kind of go over this almost every year, and I apologize for me forgetting this, but did you appear at one of the SEC Media Days representing Auburn? I want to say you did. I'm trying to remember when.
1: I did. Before my senior year, back then we only took two guys, not three, and I represented the defense, and Ben Leard was the offensive person, and it was in Birmingham. It was at the Sheraton Hotel downtown, right next to the SEC offices.
0: Medical Forum.
2: Did you guys drive or fly?
1: We drove.
0: What?
1: I never.
0: They didn't put you on a private plane? Come on, Rob.
1: No, I was never on a private plane. Hey, those days, man, things have changed a lot. So we didn't have that kind of thing. We were 280 guys.
2: Were they coaching you up? Were you advised what not to say? You were always so well spoken, and I'm guessing if you get taken, that's kind of already been checked off the list. But were you guys advised, coached anyway before you went and met with the media in Birmingham?
1: No. I mean, you go through a media orientation class that they try to put on as a group for everyone, because back then, you know, the media could request to speak to anybody, and I think Tuesdays were the days we would meet with the media and they'd get all their interviews done. And so, you know, the only rules we had were you had to wear a collared shirt, it had to be an Auburn issued shirt. You needed to look well kept, and that was pretty much it. I mean, if you said something that shouldn't have been said, then it was really on the players to police that than it was the coaching staff. And I really can't remember guys taking advantage of that or doing things that they shouldn't have.
0: Yeah, well, that was my next question. If you remembered any of the tough questions or anything in particular about that particular media days.
1: No, I mean, you know, for one, I mean, I was not a star. I was not I'm not a guy that you're going to walk into media days and the Florida fans are going to care what I have to say. You know, I mean, it just isn't that way. And, you know, and honestly, it's like that way for a lot of defensive players. But, you know, I was just a consistent, accountable person that, I think that they wanted to reward for, my contribution as a freshman all the way until you're a senior. And I think probably the most difficult part is that there's a lot of individual, you know, booths and studios that a lot of different networks would have set up on their own. So you would have to go do an interview with maybe CBS or maybe NBC or maybe ESPN, and they would ask their round of questioning, and they would use that footage all throughout the year. But then you would go to another room that had all the media, the print media guys, and so it was a massive room. And then people might want to pull you that they're trying to do a story or an individual story or ask you about a teammate or ask you about the coaching transition out in the hallway. And so you never really got a break from people, you know, with a camera, microphone in your face. And so that was a challenge, but it was also a lot of fun to be able to represent your school.
2: When Alex Golish meets with the media, Rob, next Tuesday morning, what do you think Auburn fans need him to say?
1: I don't think people need him to say anything. I think the way that he's approached this situation has been evidence enough that people are pretty well satisfied and happy with the level of relationship building, how he's interfaced between the fans and the program, what he's getting across to the players, and you can tell that the players really enjoy playing for him. That's evidenced by how many guys came over from South Florida. But even if you watch, some of the documentary style footage that you get from spring and just the way he speaks to them, the reactions that they have with him. And then how he handles himself in the media with, his confidence I think people know that he's competent. And more than anything, I just think that people are excited that he's got fire in the belly, and that it looks and sounds like, you know, he walks around with a chip on his shoulder, and he's not satisfied with his career to this point. And he's definitely not here in Auburn to retire and to, you know, just get a big payday and walk away in the sunset. I think he really wants to win championships, and he's gonna pull all the strings and levers he can to try to get that done.
0: Rob, we talked with you last week about this, about the first game of the season for Auburn being moved to Atlanta. And you were talking to us about how you understand that, feel bad for obviously your local business owner there in Auburn. When you lose a home game and it gets pulled to a neutral site, that's dollars that could have been put in the pockets of those that have Auburn businesses. And it was interesting because the Peach Bowl officially released that almost two dozen Auburn student-athletes are going to be paid NIL through the Peach Bowl Incorporated and Aflac, part of NIL deals specifically for that football game. And that kind of goes with what you were talking to us about last week about why Auburn saw this as a good opportunity.
1: Yeah, you know, and those details of that, Pat, I mean, I'm just not a big fan of how that's divvied up with a team coming over to play in this game outside of their stadium and a select 24 being the recipients of all of the revenue. I just don't see how you sell that. And, you know, I know that in this era that you got to sell a lot of crap that doesn't make sense and has no justification other than, you know, the people in these positions won't some people to go out and promote their games and not others. But man, I would be much in a better mood about that if that money was divided evenly with the whole team. That Auburn University shared that and didn't go to specific players. That they divvied that up equally to a team that went over there. Maybe even got rewarded.
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12: 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It's heartbreak for fans of every World Cup team when hopes for a championship comes to an end. But for England, maybe more than the others, it's been 60 years since the only title and even cup final appearance. There was the feeling this was the year. England led Argentina 1-0, 85th minute. Defending champs came back and won 2-1. The England captain is Harry Kane.
15: Devastated for them as well. We know how much it means to them. We know how much it would have meant to reach the final and have that day together. And look, we gave it everything. Every last blood, sweat, tears, whatever it took. We tried to get us into that final and give the fans something to cheer about. But yeah, in the end, we fell short.
12: This World Cup run for England ending as the ones in 1986 and 98 did, with a loss to Argentina. John Stashower, Westwood One Sports.
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0: It is 12 noon. Welcome back in. This is Three Man Front. Appreciate Rob Pate joining the program moments ago.
1: Is there graphic nudity in it?
0: I don't think so.
1: Okay. I just don't want to have to do any explaining once I turn it on.
2: No, I don't remember any.
1: It's me and my wife watching. Just want to let her know.
0: Now, Langelum's got a trip. Him and his bride are heading up to New England coming up in a couple of weeks. And Conrad and I were just telling him that he needed to check out Widow's Bay on Apple TV. It's a good New England type TV show.
2: Yeah, it's the best new show I've seen in a while. It's very good.
1: Okay, yeah. That would get me more fired up than The Perfect Storm. So,
2: yeah, it's very
0: good. Yeah, this is not about, yeah.
2: And I really like, because you told me and my wife to watch Cape Fear, and we've been watching that. And we just watched the latest episode the other day, and it's very good, but Widow's Bay is even better.
1: Really?
2: It's super good.
1: Okay.
2: It's kind of funny, humor.
0: I loved him in The Americans. Did you watch The Americans?
2: No, I've not watched that.
0: It's a good one.
2: He was on a Netflix show that was actually pretty good called The Beast and Me that came out last year. It was really good. The main guy from Widow's Bay.
0: Yeah.
1: Okay.
2: He's a very good actor.
1: Apple's turning them out.
0: Yeah, they're doing a really good job. Yep. No doubt.
1: Maybe Netflix, you just stick to sports. No, you know what I did watch last night? The Jim Thorpe.
0: Yeah, the documentary.
1: Yep. Mm-hmm. That was good.
0: Yep.
2: And now we can watch the quarterback.
1: Yeah. Uh-huh.
2: Yep. With Cam Ward and Joe Flacco, and I can't remember who the other one is.
0: Is Damien coming over to watch the Cam Ward
2: sword? Well, you know, first time when we get here, he said, "Oh, did you watch Quarterback?" I said, "No, I forgot it came out yesterday." Said, Cam Ward's going to be a superstar. It's the first thing he said to me.
1: Of course it is.
0: Yeah.
2: He's loving it.
0: I bet he is.
1: So that's his new heartthrob, is Cam Ward?
2: Yeah. Not Mariota anymore.
1: Wonder how much that cameo is.
2: Cam Ward?
1: Yeah. Oh. April's a long way away.
2: Just ask FanDuel. I'm sure they know.
0: Supposedly, Bryce Harper had that account, and you could still get cameos. I mean, you thought that would have severed the relationship.
2: Yeah, I would have probably stopped that. Maybe he's making a ton of money off of it.
1: $900, right?
0: Something like
1: that. I think that was it. $900 for Bryce Harper to tell you whatever you want him to tell you.
0: Yep. Earlier this morning, in cooperation with NIL, Nike named some of their athletes for this upcoming college football season. 7 Alabama football players. 4 Auburn players became Nike athletes. Joining Ryan Coleman-Williams at Alabama, safety Bray Hubbard, cornerback Xavien Brown, edge rusher Yonce Pierre, cornerback Dejon Lee, quarterback Keelan Russell, and freshmen, got 2 freshmen, E.J. Crowell and Sidarian Morgan.
1: They know.
0: They are now Nike athletes, part of their NIL package. Coleman Williams, if you remember, he signed a multi-year deal with the brand back in 2025. So he's just back for more goodness this year. Meanwhile, Auburn players include quarterback Byron Brown, linebacker Xavier Adkins, wide receivers Keyshawn Singleton, and Chaz Nimrod were all named to Nike's football NIL roster. I did see where I just mentioned Bama's got 7 athletes on their football team. Auburn has 4. LSU has 11, Langelum. 11. 11 Bayou Bengal Tigers for Lane Kiffin were named this morning as Nike athletes.
1: It seems like a lot in comparison to the 7 of Alabama and especially the 4 of Auburn.
0: I did notice that their projected starting quarterback is not a Nike athlete. Did you notice that, Conrad?
2: I did notice that.
1: Levitt, he got a deal with?
0: I don't know. But he was not listed as one of the 11 athletes that LSU signed.
2: Well, maybe they saw SEC Mike's quarterback power rankings and saw that he was
0: the
2: 12th best quarterback.
0: There was a quarterback on the list. Did you see it?
2: Oh, is it?
0: Longstreet.
2: Yeah. They're looking for the future, Pat.
0: Isn't that interesting, though?
2: It is interesting. I guess you had to be a former 5-star.
0: Oh, I guess so.
2: For them to be interested.
1: Wait a minute. Levitt signed an NIL footwear and apparel deal with Adidas in August of 2025. So maybe they're waiting for that to run out. Maybe it was a 1 year. So it runs August 2025 to August of this year, and then he can officially sign with another apparel provider.
0: Because
1: that's my guess. I don't know.
0: Yeah, because Arizona State's an Adidas school.
1: Yes.
0: So it makes sense why he was an Adidas athlete.
1: Yep.
0: Yeah. So LSU 11, Alabama's got 7, Auburn has 4.
1: And if you'll remember, Sam Levitt donated all of his NIL that he got back to his teammates. Well, I say a portion of his NIL, gave it back.
0: Yeah.
1: He'll have plenty to give away now that he's at LSU.
0: There's no question.
1: Like, do you think now among college football players, it's like the six-figure or the seven-figure club? Like, hey, have you gotten to 7 yet?
0: I don't think there's any question, especially when their agents are involved. You know?
1: Yeah.
0: Goes without saying. So we were doing some digging, Molly and I were, on the FPI. FPI came out about a week ago. A lot of people talking about it. As we remember, Auburn, they came in at number 22. They were a top 25 team, according to ESPN's FPI.
1: By the way, I meant 7-figure as opposed to 8-figure.
0: Gotcha.
1: The guy worth $10 million as opposed to the guy worth $4
0: million. Yeah. Good point. So according to the FPI, Alabama comes in at number 8. Auburn is number 22. So if you break it down per game, the best percentage chance of each individual team to win that game on the schedule. So let's look at Alabama first. East Carolina, no-brainer, 95% chance of winning. Kentucky, a lot of people think that that potentially could be an upset. Some people.
2: Was Alabama 55% chance of winning?
0: Try 82.5%.
1: Okay. Yeah, Conrad.
2: Oh, this is FPI, not Don Don's.
0: No, this is not the Don Don newsletter. This is.
2: I apologize.
0: This is the FPI.
1: Okay. So 82?
0: Alabama
1: 82.5. Okay.
0: Okay. Florida State.
1: Florida State. Alabama 85.5.
2: Yeah, it's going to be right around.
0: It's actually lower than Kentucky.
2: 77.
0: 81.5.
2: Oh. Half a point
0: less. South Carolina.
2: Now that one is going to be 75% or 77%.
1: 72.
0: 78. Mississippi State.
2: 99%.
0: 99%?
2: It's Mississippi State.
1: It's 91%.
0: 85.2%.
2: Okay. Mississippi State can't be
0: done. So for the first 5 games of the season, every single game Alabama, according to the FPI, has at least a 79% chance of winning all of those games.
1: You should win all of those games, according to that, by 13.5 points or more.
0: Okay. Almost 2 touchdowns. All right.
2: Doable.
0: Now here comes the fun part of the schedule. Georgia Bulldogs.
2: At home, I will say a 43% chance of winning.
1: 40%.
0: Conrad, really, really close. 41.9%.
1: So I was closer.
0: So I've been a loss, according to the FPI. The next week at Tennessee.
1: Ooh.
2: 66%.
1: No, at Tennessee, 54%. They're going to give Tennessee way too much credit.
0: 59.1%.
2: Oh, okay.
0: Texas A&M at home.
2: Ooh, I think they will have Alabama.
1: 46%.
2: I was going to go, I think they'll have Alabama favored, 52%.
0: 58.2%.
2: Ooh, okay.
1: They like the matchup.
0: Mm-hmm. At LSU.
1: Alabama, 98%.
2: Yeah, I was about to. It's like Mississippi State, 99% chance. They're going to favor LSU in that one. I'll go Alabama, 46%.
1: I'll say 63-37. So 37.
0: 43%.
2: Okay.
0: At Vandy.
1: Alabama, 64%.
2: Yeah, I was going 70%.
0: 76%.
2: Okay.
0: Chattanooga, 99%. And the Iron Bowl.
1: Almond. 72%.
2: Well, it's in Bryant-Denny, so 99%. 80%.
0: 76.6% chance of winning the Iron Bowl.
2: So there's only 2 games where they're not favored, and it's LSU and Georgia.
0: So according to the FPI, Bama would go 10-2. You'd take that, wouldn't you?
2: Yes, absolutely.
0: So even if Lane Kiffin ran you out of Tiger Stadium, but if you go 10-2, you're
2: happy.
0: We'll
2: get him in the playoff. We'll get him in the playoff.
1: Yeah, you just can't have a Florida State slip up.
2: No. We're calling that the Kentucky slip up this year.
1: Don't sleepwalk at home against South Carolina and Lenora Sellers.
0: Okay, so that was a fun exercise. That was Alabama. Any of those shocked you or out of whack, in your opinion, off the top of your head?
2: No.
1: No, not crazy.
0: I personally believe that the LSU FPI should be closer to 50-50.
2: I agree.
0: Not Bama, only a 43% chance of winning.
2: But that's one of those factors, too, where you can't, it's not like a tangible
0: metric.
2: It's just Alabama and Death Valley doesn't go well for LSU.
0: And I also think that Alabama's chance of beating Georgia at home should be closer to 50%.
2: Yeah.
0: Than only 42%.
1: Played like they did in the first half a couple of years ago for four quarters.
2: But like they did in the first half last year, too.
1: Yeah. All right. That's right.
0: Let's do Auburn, Baylor. Neutral site.
2: 78%.
1: 77.
0: 68%.
2: Okay. We're optimistic.
0: Southern Miss.
1: 88.
2: 90.
0: 91%. Florida.
2: It's at Jordan-Hare. So.
1: 51.2%.
2: Yeah, like 54%.
0: 52%. Very good. You guys nailed that one. Vandy.
2: What was Alabama Vandy 76?
0: Vandy Bama was 76%. Bama had a 76% chance of winning according to the FPI.
2: Auburn will be 71%.
1: Auburn will be 67.
0: 65.
2: Okay.
0: All right, Tennessee Auburn.
1: At Tennessee.
2: Auburn 42%.
1: Auburn 46.
0: 35%.
2: Ooh, okay.
0: Georgia.
1: Auburn 31%.
2: 24%.
0: 16%.
2: Okay, yeah. That one was.
0: This is the rough part of the schedule that one wasn't for the Auburn Tigers.
2: Yeah, October's brutal.
0: According to the FPI. LSU.
2: That one's at home.
1: 40.
2: 36.
0: 33.

0: 74.
1: 68.
0: Okay.
1: Samford, 99%. And we already know about the Iron Bowl, around 22%.
0: Yeah.
1: So, according to the FPI, Auburn
2: misses a bowl game.
1: Auburn would go 7-5, but they would go 4-5 in the SEC.
0: Landrum.
1: Now that rough stretch, man. Tennessee, Georgia, LSU, and Ole Miss.
0: Yeah, it's brutal.
1: Got them going 0-4.
2: Everybody's got one, but some are tougher than others.
1: But you guys did really well.
2: Well, thank you.
1: Very, very close.
2: We have a future in FPI analytics.
0: Yes, we do.
1: Maybe you guys could explain it to us once you get into the system.
0: We'll
2: be glad.
0: Can't do that.
2: That's like, this sauce is great. What'd you put in it? I really can't remember. I've been drinking beer since this morning. It finally just tasted right.
1: Just muscle memory.
2: Mm-hmm. Yeah.
1: That's all it is. We will get to your calls, your texts as well, 205-834-9450.
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0: other Power Four conferences. And he goes on to say, quote, I think the proof is in the pudding. The ACC plays more Power Four opponents than anyone in the country. I don't think we're scared to play anybody. I think our record against those conferences last year was above 500. I think our record in bowl games against those opponents was above 500.
1: Now, this is the same coach that tried to get, like, multiple jobs last year, right?
0: Yes.
1: To leave Louisville, right?
0: Yes.
1: Okay, I was just making sure that I didn't, like, fall and hit my head and forget about something.
0: And I can't remember if any of those jobs were in the ACC. I don't think they were. I thought they were outside of the ACC. You had Auburn. I know that his name was mentioned for a couple of SEC jobs.
1: He would have loved to have been mentioned in the conversation at LSU, but that wasn't going to happen.
0: And there was, I thought there was a Big 12 job that maybe he was interested in. But Louisville, apparently, they have plenty of money to spend.
1: So you remember the call that we had? I don't know if it was Miles from Mississippi or someone else. No, it wasn't Miles. It was someone else that had gone to Arkansas. And we were talking about facilities. And we were talking about how certain schools should pretty much earmark maybe for one specific sport outside of football. Because, being honest, Mississippi State's probably not going to win an SEC football championship anytime soon. No offense to the school or those that love Mississippi State football. That's just the way of reality, period. So guess what they do? They put a lot of time and effort and money into their baseball program, and they have one of the best baseball programs in all of college baseball. Well, so this morning, and this is the first time that I've really seen someone do this, and it's a very, really interesting article. Joe Rexrode, who has been a guest on this show multiple times, he writes for The Athletic. He went through every school in the Power Four and included two independents, that being Connecticut and Notre Dame, and he listed what's the school known for from an athletic standpoint. Like, what sport do you pretty much associate as their top billing? Does that make sense?
0: Yeah, it does.
1: What sport tugs at the heartstrings, you know, on your college campus? Which sport defines each school, so to speak? Mm-hmm. It was very interesting because, needless to say, looking at this, I want to get your opinion if you agree with this or it might be something else. So let's just talk about the SEC in general. And again, the exercise is name the school and the first sport that might pop into your head that they're the most noted for. Okay. Yep. Alabama.
0: Football.
1: Conrad said
2: basketball.
1: Yeah, he said baseball and basketball earlier. But football.
2: Yeah.
1: All kidding aside.
2: Still for now.
1: Arkansas.
0: Basketball.
2: Basketball.
3: Basketball.
2: Yeah. Well, track and field, but basketball.
1: Men's basketball.
0: It's the first one that comes out of your mouth.
1: Auburn.
2: Football.
0: Football.
3: Football.
1: You didn't say equestrian?
2: Golf.
0: Women's tennis.
2: Football.
1: It's football. Florida.
2: Football.
3: Football.
1: You agree?
0: Yeah, I'll go football.
1: Okay, it's football.
0: You got plenty to choose from.
1: Georgia. Mm-hmm.
3: Football.
2: Football.
0: Football.
1: So you're seeing the theme develop, especially from the Southeastern Conference. Mm-hmm. Kentucky.
3: Basketball. Basketball.
1: Men's basketball.
2: Men's basketball.
3: Correct.
2: Sorry.
1: LSU.
2: Football.
3: Football.
0: Football.
1: Mississippi State.
0: Baseball.
1: It's baseball. Missouri.
2: Football, I guess. Football.
0: See? I don't know.
2: I just don't even have an answer.
1: So why are they in this conference again?
0: That was my next question.
1: Molly, you got a guess?
3: Basketball. Men's basketball.
1: It is men's basketball.
0: Missouri, the skin tag of the SEC.
1: Oh, my goodness.
2: Skin tag.
3: Wow.
1: Some people want to say that might be Texas A&M. I know Conrad would. But.
2: Yeah, at least they made the playoff, though. Got to be nicer.
0: I got to follow endowment.
1: But I will tell you that Missouri basketball, back when I lived in the state of Missouri, they were top notch.
0: No, I remember they were good, and it seemed like they started sucking when they got to the SEC. Sorry, but
1: they've had great players like Anthony Peeler, Derek Chivas, Doug Smith, Michael Porter Jr., John Sunvold that you hear on the SEC network. He was outstanding point guard for the University of Missouri Tigers and Norm Stewart. Missouri has 31 NCAA tournament appearances. No Final Fours. Only BYU has more without reaching a Final Four. So their basketball program is another reason why Mike Slive loved Missouri coming into the conference.
0: And they thanked us. Let's see. Yeah, they were okay. They were really good when they came into the conference. And then they hit a six-year patch of rough times.
1: Yeah, well, they also had some NCAA issues.
0: Yep. Was that Quinn?
1: Yeah. Quinn Snyder. Yep. Ole Miss. What's the first sport that comes to your mind when you think about Ole Miss?
2: I mean, now it'd be football, but I was going to say
0: does the Grove baseball count?
3: I'd still go football.
2: Play football. I thought baseball, though.
0: I'll go baseball.
1: He lists football, but I, too, would say baseball would be right up there. Oklahoma.
2: That's softball.
0: It's football.
2: It's football.
3: It's football, but softball's a good answer.
1: It's football. South Carolina. That's
2: women's basketball.
3: Women's basketball. Soccer.
1: Women's soccer or men's soccer?
2: Co-ed.
0: Mixed league. Women's.
1: It's women's. Mm-hmm. Tennessee.
2: Football.
1: Texas.
2: They really wanted
1: got a lot to
2: be
1: choose from.
2: They really wanted to be football. It'd be football, but
3: I mean, yeah, I'm gonna go football.
0: All sports President's Cup.
1: It is football. Texas A&M.
2: Cheer.
0: Cheer.
2: Whatever the milkmen qualify as. Cheer. Spirit Squad.
3: I guess football.
2: I would say baseball.
0: I would have said baseball.
1: It's football.
2: They like to think it is.
1: And Vanderbilt. On last one from the SEC. Vanderbilt.
2: Baseball.
0: Women's bowling.
1: Basketball. Oh. He says, yes, Tim Corman has built one of the great college sports programs of the 21st century with Vanderbilt baseball, giving Commodore fans a much-needed outlet amid the struggles of other sports. And now Vanderbilt football is finding relevance not seen in its teams when it took trains to road games. But basketball success, men's and women's, is a long-standing tradition. Memorial Gym is one of the most underrated snake pits in the sport, and now they both programs are back. That passion has been unlocked again. So he says it's Vanderbilt basketball, not baseball.
0: Women's bowling is incredible. I'm being serious.
3: No, yeah.
1: Yeah, they won some national championships, mm-hmm. if I'm not mistaken.
0: Yeah, they won multiple.
1: So let's ask our resident Big Ten graduate, as we go down the Big Ten list, let's see what she says. Illinois.
3: Basketball.
1: Men's basketball. Indiana.
3: Historically basketball, but recency bias, I would say football.
1: Men's basketball. Iowa, your brother's alma mater.
3: Football.
1: It is football. Wrestling might be up there too.
3: Or wrestling.
1: They're very good at wrestling.
0: Dan Gable.
1: Maryland.
0: Crab cakes.
2: Basketball.
3: Basketball, yeah.
1: Men's basketball.
2: They won a national championship this century.
1: This is interesting. Michigan. They just won a basketball national championship. They've been in multiple Final Fours. Mm-hmm. They won a football national championship a couple years ago, but what's the first thing that comes to your mind?
3: I mean, I would still say football.
0: It's going to be football.
1: It is football. Yeah. Michigan State.
3: Basketball.
1: Football.
2: Michigan State?
1: That's what it says. It says, might surprise people, but take it from Tom Izzo himself. He works at a football school. He's the Big Ten's winningest hoop coach with a national title and 8 Final Fours, but this is about fan passion, not program success. Tracing back to Biggie, Duffy, and Bubba, football is still king in East Lansing. Hmm. Minnesota.
3: Oh, that's hockey.
1: You're right, men's hockey. Nebraska.
3: Volleyball.
1: You got it.
3: Yes.
1: This is a very interesting write-up he has on Nebraska. There is no more of a passionate fan base growing in sports than volleyball. Of course, Nebraska fans would rank at or near the top in just about any sport you can name. Witness their total takeover of Oklahoma City in March to cheer Fred Hoiberg's Nebraska history makers.
3: I love it.
1: Maybe if Nebraska stops considering itself a football school its rotten football luck will end.
3: I love it.
1: So, Molly, you need to stop considering your school as a football school.
3: Well, I no longer send my NIL to the football team. I send it elsewhere.
1: To the women's volleyball team?
3: Yes.
1: Do you agree with that assessment?
3: I do. Mm-hmm. Very passionate fan base.
1: That if Nebraska stops considering itself a football school, its rotten football luck will end.
3: I hope.
0: What will the football team have to do for you guys to stop following them? Because it seems like they've done everything in their power.
3: I guess lose every game. I don't know. I feel like I'd still follow them, though. That's my alma mater. It'd break my heart, but...
1: Well, there's plenty of people that go to certain schools and they don't follow certain things.
3: That's true.
1: And I'm guilty of that myself.
0: Well, I tell you, I have an attorney friend that lives over in Mississippi and went to Ole Miss. And he said that it was the whole Lane Kiffin thing, and I had a chance to talk to him. He said, look, I've been an Ole Miss fan my whole life. I went to school there, but I have seen plenty of bad times at Ole Miss. So it really doesn't register on his meter.
3: Mm-hmm.
0: So I guess there's not everybody's as passionate as we are here in this state.
1: What about Northwestern, Molly? What's the first thing besides the journalism school that comes to your mind?
3: The journalism school.
0: Hazing?
3: I don't want to say football or basketball. Okay, this Jim might Phillips. Be an outlandish answer, but I had a friend that worked for Northwestern, and she worked, it's either like women's lacrosse or field hockey, but they've won. There's like a dynasty going on. I can't remember the sport, though, but it's something like that. Or like soccer. It's a women's sport, though.
1: It's women's lacrosse.
3: Okay,
1: they've won 9 titles and 3 runner-up finishes since 2005.
3: Mm-hmm.
1: Ohio State.
3: Football.
1: Oregon.
3: Football.
1: Penn State.
3: Football.
1: Purdue.
3: Basketball. Men's.
1: Rutgers.
3: I guess football.
2: Financial ruin.
1: Yeah, you just kind of throw it up. Yeah, they say football.
3: Okay.
1: UCLA.
3: Basketball.
1: USC.
3: Football.
1: Washington.
3: Football?
1: Mm-hmm.
3: Yeah.
1: And the final one, Wisconsin.
3: Football.
1: Yeah. So you see the majority because football is the straw that stirs the drink with all these athletic departments. That was a very interesting list. You know, we get so many lists in the off season, but I've never really seen someone really put a lot of time and effort into it. So he's done 67 schools around the country.
0: Not directed at Molly, but if your answer to that school was not football or basketball, I think maybe that could be an issue in the future, unless you're as passionate as the fan base of Nebraska.
1: Mm-hmm. Very much so. We will continue on. This is the Thursday edition of Three Man Front.
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9: Everyone poops. It's not just the name of a classic potty training book. It's a universal truth. Even though everyone does it, almost no one wants to talk about it. Dr. Tricia Pasricha wants to change that. She's the author of a new book. It's called You've Been Pooping All Wrong. And she says there are 3 critical P's of pooping. The first is propulsion. Both the voluntary push you exert and the involuntary contractions that happen naturally within your body. Top line, when you feel the need to go, don't hold it. The second P is pliability, which refers to stool softness. The keys to this one are making sure you're drinking enough water and eating enough fiber. And the last P is for pelvic floor. If you can get your knees up above your waist while you're on the toilet, like on a stool or a garbage can or a stack of books even, that can make all the difference. I'm Dr. Sanjay Gupta, helping you live a better life.
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three-man front. ACC Media Days continuing in Charlotte. Louisville head coach Jeff Brohm was asked what he had to say to those who criticize the ACC for not being able to hang with others.

0: 205-834-9450. That is the number here. You can dial us there. You can text us. All in one number. It's amazing what technology can do. One number can get you both places. 205-834-9450. Reminder, we will be in Tampa, Florida coming up on Monday. SEC Football Media Days will be underway. Greg Sankey will kick things off at 8 a.m. bright and early, as he will have his State of the Conference address. And it's pretty interesting because a little bit of news over the last 24 hours, Yahoo Sports is reporting that U.S. senators are in a deal mode in an effort to revise the Protect College Sports Act to strike a deal with both the Big Ten and the SEC. So we'll see if we get an update from Greg Sankey on this, what Yahoo Sports is calling senators are in a deal mode.
1: Well, we knew that there were going to have to be concessions. And the first look that I had of this bipartisan bill, there's a lot of things that college athletics, in my opinion, they need that are included in this bill. But we tried to blanket it and cover it with one blanket. And with something like this, as many individual issues that we've had that have come up, whether it be by state, by conference, you're just not going to be able to encompass it all. But that's good news if there's wheeling and dealing going on and we're going to get a vote, and the stuff that was the non-starter for the SEC and the Big Ten aren't in there.
0: Well, it's interesting because Ted Cruz, he has bragged from day one. He has told people that the bill could reach the floor as soon as next week. And based on reporting from Yahoo Sports and others, it doesn't sound like that there's been a lot of compromise.
1: Yeah, but if they're in deal mode right now, that's where the compromise would be taking place.
0: It would have to.
1: Well, it either passes or it doesn't. And when it passes, I guess, what did Pelosi once say? Pass it so we can read what's in it. maybe we get to do that, and we can all anxiously anticipate the future, the fate of our conferences that we love so much.
0: Now, let's be honest. The only thing that most Americans care about right now in the Senate has to do with daylight savings time, because it passed the House of Representatives a couple of days ago, so now it's going to the Senate, where it has failed multiple times over the course of the last few years. So we'll see if that happens.
1: Where all bills go to die.
0: I just don't understand why that is such an issue for so many people.
1: Send it to Montgomery. They'll vote on it. What do you think that vote would come back?
0: Pretty quick.
1: That'd be a big old negative.
0: Meemaw will be all over it.
1: There's a lot of people that have built their businesses around time change.
0: But don't you agree? I mean, being able to, in November and December, it being like,
1: I'm all for it.
0: Like, sun's not going to set until 5:30 in the afternoon as opposed to 4:30.
1: I never want to have to change my clocks again.
0: Now, it does stink if you've got a kid that's getting up early and going to the bus stop.
1: In the dark?
0: Yeah, because that's what it would be in the winter.
1: Yeah, I never had to wait by a bus stop as a kid going to school because my mom taught, so I would ride to school with her.
0: I used to have to stand out in the snow.
1: Oh, I've heard the stories.
0: I'd stand out in the snow, and I'd have
1: coveralls.
0: I'd be wearing jeans, and I'd have snow on my jeans, and you get on the bus and got the heater on, and then all of a sudden your pants are soaking wet for the rest of the day at school.
1: Would people think you wet your pants?
0: No, because everybody in the whole school had wet pants.
2: You remember you'd sit there and you'd wait on the bus, and it'd be like 5 minutes late one day, and you'd be like, what if it doesn't come and we don't have to go to school? And then it would always show up.
1: You went bus too?
2: Yeah, until I was 16.
1: I always kind of wanted to ride the bus.
2: I learned a lot of things on the bus.
0: Conrad, you and I didn't live over the mountain like Landrum, where, you know, he had chauffeur, he had people taking him, you know, in his fancy cars.
1: But
0: school.
1: I would see the buses from time to time, and I would wave.
2: You just laugh at the kids on the bus?
1: I would wave at the little children trapped inside.
3: I rode the bus.
1: Kind of like I do the Department of Corrections, man.
0: It says a lot about us three.
2: It does.
1: Just wave. Well, I'm sorry that where I was, you know, born, where I was raised.
0: Over the mountain.
1: Mm-hmm. I did not have a bus that served my school. Now, we had buses. We went on field trips.
0: We had buses for field trips.
1: We go to Children's Theater and Alabama Theater. Bud's Best Cookies.
0: That was a good field trip.
1: That was good.
0: Back
1: we
0: in the
1: did
0: day.
1: Golden Flake one time.
0: Yeah.
1: Got one of those cheese curls before it had been dusted. That
2: it's
1: was
2: like it blew
1: cool.
2: my mind when I was growing up and my mom worked at Mountain Brook and she was like, "Yeah, we don't do buses." Like, what do you mean? Like, they don't have school buses.
1: No.
2: It's like that's great because everyone's rich.
1: Burr is our bus driver, Jefferson County. So I know a bus driver.
2: Cool.
3: I have a really funny bus
1: story. Did you ever
3: story.
1: Have the bus driver? Did the bus driver ever pull over because you were acting so bad?
2: That not pull over, happened. But then yell.
3: One time my bus driver, we were really late to school. I was in probably fourth or fifth grade, and my bus driver hit a tree.
1: Huh.
3: I'm not even joking.
1: What?
2: Like head on? Like just...
3: No, so I totally forgot that this had happened. This was actually really bad. Like I'm very thankful we're all okay, but... I don't know what had happened, but for some reason my bus driver was just having a really bad day. And looking back, I was so young when this happened. She was probably, I don't want to say under the influence, but maybe not
1: sober. Did she always smell like Listerine and cigarettes?
3: I don't remember. I was so young, but we were already late to school. Like, she was really late on her route. And she drove past my school. And all of us kids in the back are like, hey, our school's that way. Like, all this stuff. And she turned and like where my school was in Michigan, like it was the school and then like it went around this big curve, the road did. And it was a 2-lane road. And you have this bus driver trying to like make a 20-something point turn to try to turn the bus around the middle of the road. And when she was trying to do that, she hit a tree. And me and all my friends sat in the back. So we were right there with the tree.
1: That's why we didn't have buses.
3: But we got back to school. Like I said, everybody was okay, but we were pretty late.
0: So you had to tell the bus driver where the school was?
3: Mm-hmm.
0: That reminder?
3: Mm-hmm. I'm not even joking. And I remember all like there were teachers outside like, get the kids to school. And me and my friends thought it was the coolest thing ever. Like, oh, we're showing up late because our bus driver hit a tree. And I'm not making this up. Like, this is a real story. Like I said, I was probably fourth or fifth grade. It's pretty young.
0: Wow.
3: Mm-hmm.
2: You ever get on the wrong bus on the way home?
1: Was that the last time that she drove the bus?
3: Yes. I never saw her again.
1: Really?
3: Yeah.
1: Imagine that. Yeah. We saw you drive past with the bus full of kids and hit the curb.
0: The kids
1: we're
0: going
1: to need
0: screaming.
1: You to go pee in this right now. That's scary.
3: That's my bus story.
0: You got on the wrong bus? Is that what you did?
2: Yeah. When I first moved to Hayden on the way home.
0: And they took you to...
1: Did you get on, like, the retirement center bus?
0: Taking a Locust Fort? Is that
2: no,
0: what
2: we
0: did?
2: Have... I mean, we had a lot of school buses, and, you'd be on bus number whatever. And I think I was on, like, bus number 11 or something. But the way that they had come in to pick up the kids that day, it was hard to see the numbers, and so I got on, like, bus 12 instead of bus 11 or something. So I rode around the whole loop, and I never ended up in my neighborhood.
3: Mm.
2: And then my mom had to come and pick me up from the school later. It's like when I first moved there. So I was
1: you
2: still
1: did
2: getting,
1: the whole tour. With
2: yeah,
1: the
2: I was
1: bus
2: on the bus
1: driver.
2: Until like 4:30 or 5 o'clock.
1: Then came back to the school.
2: Because I was like, I'm 8 years old. Like I don't know where I am.
1: I know a guy who lived out in the country, and his dad drove the bus for the county. And he said that they would have to leave their house every morning at 4:15 a.m. The dad drove the bus home, and then he would just sleep for the next
2: whatever
1: two
2: and
1: a half
2: the kids
1: yeah,
2: up.
1: And this was way out in the country. Daylight savings time. Maybe we get it or don't. We don't want it, right?
2: Yeah, because then we're just staying the same.
0: No, I wanted to stay the same.
2: Yeah, no, I do. Yeah,
1: yeah, we don't want to spring forward or fall back.
2: No. Just
1: where it is
2: time.
1: Right now.
2: Same
1: no
2: time all the time.
1: Of light. All right, we'll get to your text. A lot more to get to here on this Thursday. Hard to believe it's
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11: A Better Life with Dr. Sanjay Gupta.
12: As someone who's been married nearly 25 years, I'll tell you, there's a lot of great things about having a spouse. And according to a new study out of the University of Miami Health System, marriage might even be linked to a lower risk of cancer. Why? Well, the researchers said people who are married are less likely to engage in risky behavior. They're more likely to get a nudge to go to regular preventive medicine appointments and screenings. And they have a partner to share the load of family obligations, household chores, and finances. No one is saying you should get married in the pursuit of better health. But if you are single, how can you build a strong support system to maybe get some of these same benefits? Do your own research, find out what's important, and then hold members of your squad accountable and let them hold you accountable as well. That can provide a lot of support. I'm Dr. Sanjay Gupta, helping you live a better life.
13: Now, plus tax intact to qualified buyers.

0: Phone lines are open, 205-834-9450. Let's get to the phones. Howie joins us on the program. Hey, Howie.
1: Hey, good morning, y'all. Or afternoon, I'm sorry.
0: That's okay. Afternoon. It's probably good morning for you. You have that the late night shift that you work, so we appreciate you tuning in.
1: I've been off 3 days, so I'm still getting, I still got to sleep in a little bit, get used to it. But I do have a bus story. We're going to Allstate Choir in Austin, Texas, and we got on the bus. We had two buses, and the driver started dropping us off at houses. And because we didn't have cell phones back in the day, that our choir teacher had to get off the bus behind us, run up to the front and tell her. And she's like, well, I'm supposed to be going home tonight. So we had to go back to the school to get another bus driver.
2: Oh, wow. So she wasn't going to take her where y'all were supposed to go. She just started dropping you off at houses?
1: Yeah, because they were supposed to go to Austin, Texas from Corpus Christi. And she thought she was going home for the night and dropping students off.
2: Ah.
1: Yeah, it was interesting. But I just want to talk about sales. I hope he goes to Ohio State. But if he doesn't, I hope he goes to Alabama.
2: Well, he's a talented guy. He might end up going to Indiana. That's who a lot of people believe have the inside track, but you never know.
1: Gotcha. But I was just going to say, because I didn't get to this too much this week, is the All-Star game, the home run derby was awesome. I like that Walker won. And then all of a sudden, I like the intro with the independence signing for all the players.
2: Yeah.
1: And then I fell asleep because it was boring.
2: Well, home run derby was great. Really, I thought it was one of the better ones I can remember, because I checked out for a couple of years. But the All-Star game for me was a dud.
1: Did y'all like the new format?
2: The home run derby? Yes.
0: Absolutely.
2: 100%.
1: Yeah. Okay, good. Yeah, because they were saying they're worn out and they can't get timeouts, but they kind of got a little bit here and there. But yeah, it was great. And I just want to say I hope this phone call made my wife's day at work, because she's having a bad day. So she enjoys when I call in.
2: Sorry, Reba, if you're having a bad day. Howie, thank you so much. We appreciate it. See you soon, Reba. Turn that frown upside down. 205-834-9450. We'll get more on the text line. This one back on daylight savings time. This listener says, my goodness, I sure hope the Senate doesn't pass the daylight savings time bill.
0: So folks like the changing of the time in November and then again in the spring, instead of just staying one way all year long?
2: Because everybody has their reasons.
0: How about you? What do you like?
2: I want it same all year long.
0: Me too. Standardized.
2: Yeah.
0: Yep.
2: Conrad didn't learn the difference in an offensive and defensive tackle on a bus, right, Pat? Oh, back to yesterday.
0: Yeah, that's why he got on the wrong bus. He doesn't understand a defensive tackle and an offensive tackle.
3: I misheard what Pat said. That's all it was.
2: It's funny because it turned
3: into a whole thing.
2: I liked how you interrupted him twice, though, with the wrong one. It was great. I just saw his reaction. It was fun. It's the little things that keep me coming back.
3: Yeah, I guess Pat and I are beefing now.
2: Yeah. I'm sorry, I brought it up. Oh. Did I do that? Happy Thursday, three-man front team. Well, happy Thursday to you, listener. That listener is a communist. Keep it the same. They're saying the person who likes daylight saving time is now a communist. Pizza Larry says Vandy Scholars Bowl. Yeah. Oh, wasn't ready for that. Can't read that one.
3: I thought it was another picture of somebody's hand getting blown off by a firework.
2: No. This is Scotty in Alpine. If Auburn goes 7-5, loses the five games that you mentioned, will the Auburn fans be satisfied with the Russian in year one? Russian-American.
3: I think they will come around to the idea that it was a successful season, but right now, no. They would tell you that 7-5 is a disappointment.
2: Steven asking, did any of y'all ever watch the series All-American? No? I didn't.
3: I don't know if I've heard of that.
4: I think I watched one season. Was it on Netflix?
2: I don't know.
0: Or was it on Prime?
4: It was on Netflix.
2: Going back to Major League Baseball umpires and the accuracy of the ball strike calls, Sean says, I can't believe the chick umpire was the only or only the third worst umpire in Major League Baseball. Talking about the female umpire.
3: I'd forgotten about that completely.
2: I did too.
3: Completely forgotten about
2: it. Because wasn't the first game was the Braves, what, right?
0: Yeah, that was the first one. She did the did she not do Braves Cardinals last weekend? She either did Braves Cardinals or she did the series before the Braves got to St. Louis.
2: Okay.
0: Cause I saw her and I'm being completely honest. When she was behind the plate, she did a really good job. And maybe that was just one game. So I'll be honest with you. I have not seen her a lot this season in the games that I watch. But she was behind the plate for that particular Cardinals game. And I thought she called a good game.
2: Going back to daylight savings time, Dave says, I want it the same all year, but on daylight savings time all year. So it's light late in the evening to play golf or grill out. Yeah, I want it that way.
3: Yeah, because I think if they go to where we don't change the times, people are mad because you'd have like 9 a.m. sunrises some places or 8 a.m.
0: Yeah,
3: that's
0: yeah,
3: kind of late, but
0: yeah, part of the complaint. I know Tom Cotton, the senator from Arkansas, you know, his complaint was a lot of about school children and getting on buses.
2: Well, look, I don't have a child,
0: you know, in the dark
2: that waits for a bus, but I would probably as a parent. Be uncomfortable with my child. It depends on the age.
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17: The romantic in me wants to see Lionel Messi holding a trophy again and lifting back-to-back World Cup titles, and then we can completely stop the discussion of is Messi better than Ronaldo or any other player, because the discussion would be over right then and there.
16: He's got the most World Cup career goals with 21, and he assisted on both of Argentina's goals in yesterday's come-from-behind 2-1 victory over England, and now he has the most assists also. Standing in the way of a storybook Messi finish, Spain, defending European champs, ranked number 2 in the world. Spain's path to the World Cup final has been much easier. They've outscored the opposition 13-1. John Stashower, Westwood One Sports.
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0: 1 o'clock, three-man front. Glad you're with us here on this Thursday. The Open taking place there in Southport, England. Royal Birkdale Golf Club. Jackson Suber on top of the leaderboard at 5 under par. Shot an opening round 65. So you got American on top of the leaderboard. I'm thinking, or I'm going through just to see some of the other notables who Doug Bell, when he joined us there from Royal Birkdale earlier in the week, that he gave us. We always talk about Sepp Straka, who lives here locally. Sepp right now is 2 under. Shot a 68 today, tied for 14th. We went SEC flavor, right, with our golfers. You had a couple of Georgia. I think we threw Justin Thomas in there. Bryson DeChambeau right now is tied for 5th. He shot a 3 under 67. So, opening round.
1: I was watching some of it this morning before I came into work, and weather looked beautiful.
0: It did.
1: I mean,
0: getting sun.
1: It was sunny. It was, I mean, Scheffler looked like he was playing good. Yeah. What did he finish today? If I missed it when you said it.
0: Oh, let's see. Scotty, he was 2 under as well. So he's right there with Sepp Straka.
1: Yeah, he started out really strong. Like, he was at 3 under on the front nine. And then I think he ran into problems there in the early on the back nine. But
0: you can run into problems there quick.
1: Yeah.
0: I'm looking at who has had just a less than stellar day. Well, we can start at Padraig Harrington. He shot a smooth 80.
1: 80.
0: Yeah. Justin Rose shot 5 under par, 5 over. Matteo Polsini, who's an amateur, the Argentinian that threw some shade at the English fans there because of what happened in soccer yesterday. That might have been his highlight of the tournament as well, because he was 5 over. But we'll keep you updated.
1: We talked about this at the beginning of the show. It was pretty fascinating to watch the two fan bases from Argentina and England walk out of Mercedes-Benz Stadium yesterday after England lost a heartbreaker to Argentina 2-1. So Argentina will now play Spain for the FIFA World Cup Championship coming up this weekend up in New Jersey. But if you missed it, let's cue that up if we can, Conrad. I don't care. Your choice, whichever one you want. We wanted to let you hear Mark Goldbridge, who is one of the top soccer podcasters in Great Britain. This is the way he sounded yesterday as his beloved Englishmen were losing to Argentina.
2: Oh, f*** off. You absolute cheat. Cheat. Books Anderson for one foul. This is a disgrace. Bookmark this. This is, I tell you what, I don't ever want to see corruption in football, but this is f***ing dodgy. This is dodgy. People need to people need to f***ing do something about this. One foul by Elliot Anderson, you straighten the yellow card. We've had people down the calves of Anderson. We've had key people tripping up Bellingham. We've had people shoving people. We've had people refusing to talk to the referee. But one foul on Messi and it's a yellow card. F***ing hell. Absolute disgrace.
0: When he says dodgy, does that mean sketchy? Like,
3: yeah.
0: Something's up?
3: Yeah, yeah.
0: Okay.
3: Amok.
1: Yes. That was great.
0: I'm going to start listening to Mark. His voice reminds me of somebody from a movie, and I can't place it.
3: Any British actor?
1: Yeah.
0: No. No, there was one in particular. I think it was actually, maybe it was Love Actually. But I'm thinking about that.
1: Bill Nye? You think he sounds like Bill Nye?
0: You know what? He might. Yeah.
3: The science guy?
0: No, the guy that sings the song.
1: Yeah.
0: Yeah, does the Christmas album or whatever in that movie.
1: Yeah.
0: Yeah, that's exactly who he sounds
1: like. Yeah, his name's Bill Nye.
0: Bill Nye.
3: And it's not the science guy.
1: No. No, it's him.
0: Yeah.
1: It's Bill Nye.
0: Not the science guy.
1: William Francis Nye, to be exact.
3: Oh, I misspelled that from.
0: Yeah, you nerd.
3: Well, yeah, hey. That was, I guess, after y'all's time. Y'all didn't have that
0: great. No, we had Mr. Wizard.
1: Hey.
0: The OG.
1: So you like how yesterday he's trying to correct me on offensive tackle and defensive tackle. Now he's trying to correct us. Bill Nye.
4: Science guy? No. Is that what we're talking about? The science guy?
0: No, and we had Mr. Wizard.
3: Yeah, mine was nerdy. Mr. Wizard.
0: Well, Mr. Wizard, he was kind of like a Judge Wapner. You didn't want to mess around in the lab with him. He didn't care if the cameras were rolling or not. He'd tell the kid he was wrong real quick. You remember Mr. Wizard, don't you?
1: I do.
0: Yeah, he's good. Learned a lot. Volcano, how to do that.
3: Well, when Pat gave me his official full British title, that's what cleared it up for me. That's how I know.
1: Oh, his official birth name.
3: Sir William Nye.
0: Brent Chandler said it sounded like Russell Brand. A little bit of a Russell Brand sound, too.
1: That's true.
3: Yeah, a little bit.
1: Let's hear the other clip. This is a compilation of Mr. Armstrong in his podcast yesterday as he was watching England lose to Argentina.
2: I cannot f-ing believe that you score against Argentina and then you sit back for 35 f-ing minutes and you bring on defenders. F-ing moron. Nah, I've backed this manager all f-ing tournament. That is just so... I've never seen England in a World Cup final. We'll never have a better f-ing chance. And he f-ing parks the bus. Why is Harry Kane still on the f-ing pitch? And the worst of it is... Nobody liked it. No English fan has liked this for 25 minutes. We've all been going, you're not even defending well. Why are you parking the bus when you can't f***ing defend? They've hit the post, they've missed sitters. They'll score. They'll win it. That parking the bus crap works until you run into the wrong team. I thought we bought Thomas Tuchel in to take us to the next level. Correct me if I'm wrong, we got to the semi-final with Southgate. I'm f***ing fuming with this. Oh, I just don't f***ing believe this.
0: You deserve better, Mark.
1: You can tell he loves a certain word.
3: So,
0: Bug Guy said, is he the Roll Tide Willie of soccer? No, he is not.
3: No, he seems a little better.
2: A little polished.
3: So somebody said he sounded like Russell Brand. Russell Brand lives where my dad and Brian Edwards live now.
0: Oh, really?
1: He lives in Florida?
3: He has caused some issues, apparently.
1: In his new homeland of Santa Rosa Beach?
3: Yes. But yeah, he lives down there now.
1: Does he still have that case that's pending against him?
3: I do not know if he does, but he's been a... he has made himself well-known in the local religious communities, and it's caused some issues, apparently, in Santa Rosa.
0: So I do see his stuff from time to time, and a lot of it is scripture-based. Is that what's caused the upheaval?
3: Yeah, but apparently, or as my dad has told me, yeah, he's gotten very involved, which is good in some ways. He's gotten very involved in some churches and things down there, but to a point where he's kind of trying to, like, take them over a little bit.
0: Oh, okay.
3: And cause some, yeah, ruffle some feathers, things like that. But yeah, he lives, like, 2 miles from my dad in Santa Rosa.
0: Nice.
3: Very weird.
1: Does your dad see him a lot?
3: No.
1: Didn't know if you saw him at the local grocery store or
3: at that Publix.
1: Yeah.
3: Where Emerald shops.
1: That's a very famous Publix. But yes, Emerald, that's his go-to Publix right there.
3: It's a good Publix.
1: Actually, I think, I don't know if we're talking about the same one. Are you talking about the one closest to Sacred Heart Hospital?
3: Yes.
1: Okay. Yes. That's the one.
3: That is the one.
0: All right. He bought a 4-bedroom carriage house right there on the Gulf. We got people that are down there right now. I'm just going to give them an address. They could go
3: go knock on a rose.
0: Check out the compound.
3: Hey, let me rewind this clip for you on this radio show in Birmingham. You sound just like this guy.
0: Yeah. Okay. Well, he bought him a nice house. I wonder if that's a private beach right there. You just walk by one day and you're towing your cooler behind you and there's Russell Brand.
3: He strikes me as the kind of guy that would have a private beach. He'd be out there in a Speedo just doing his thing.
0: 100%.
1: You need to ask Brian next week if he's ready.
3: I know. I was thinking that. I need to ask. Yeah.
0: Seems like that would have come up on the show. Like, hey, I was in Publix the other day and...
3: Well, you know what's going to happen.
0: I was getting my fill still and there was Russell Brand.
3: Next time I'm down with my dad, Brian's going to go, you won't believe this. I'm at my local watering hole and Russell Brand's here. And then I'll go, and Brown will say, it's like, it's just me. And that's how he'll trick me into going and hanging out with him.
1: That is funny.
0: Justin was asking about Beekman's World.
1: I do remember that. Well, I was I have kids. Well,
0: you're a father?
1: Yeah. So okay. That was more of a, my kids. I think it was my oldest kid probably remembered Beekman's World.
0: I did a private beach party. Okay, at the church. Is it Destiny? Destiny Church?
3: I don't know the name. In Santa Rosa or Destin?
0: Yeah, somebody who works down there.
3: I'm not familiar with which church it is. I can text my dad and ask.
0: We're just trying to find Russell Brand's house. And you know, Holly from the Hugh Hefner Playboy show. Holly Madison? She was one of the playmates when they all lived at the compound. It was her and two others, right? But she was kind of like the head one. She's got a beautiful house that she built down in Orange Beach.
1: Really?
0: Yep. She lives there, and I think her mother lives there, too.
1: Interesting.
0: It's a big old compound. Everybody getting out of California? Not everybody, but a lot of people.
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0: is 1:17 here on Jocks. Don't forget, SEC Football Media Days begins Monday morning at 8 a.m. The commissioner of the Southeastern Conference, Greg Sankey, he'll be speaking with the media. Pretty interesting. I was reading this a little bit earlier, and I know this is going to shock everybody in our listening audience, but one day before the office of the Texas Attorney General, that being Ken Paxton, released a letter threatening legal action against the Big 12 Conference if it moved to sanction Texas Tech over quarterback Brennan Sorsby's eligibility saga. Texas Tech's Board of Regents chair and billionaire booster Cody Campbell donated $274,300 in support of Paxton's U.S. Senate campaign. That's just shocking to think that Cody Campbell would donate $274,300 to Ken Paxton's U.S. Senate campaign a day before the Texas Attorney General threatened the Big 12 Conference that they would sue them if they came after Texas Tech.
1: Glad we never brought that up here on the show when it was actually happening. Nothing looked fishy there.
0: According to campaign finance records filed to the Federal Election Committee, Campbell made the donation on June the 10th to Paxton Victory, a joint fundraising committee for Paxton's ongoing run for Senate as the Texas Republican nominee. On June 11th, Paxton's Attorney General's office sent a formal letter to the Big 12 Conference on behalf of Texas Tech University stating any penalties imposed by the Big 12 regarding Sorsby would be considered unlawful and met with legal action. Under Texas state law, the Attorney General represents Texas Tech University in court and legal proceedings, and the university's general counsel interacts with the Attorney General's office. Campbell declined comment to The Athletic on the matter. The Texas Attorney General office and Paxton's Senate campaign did not immediately respond to requests for comment. What a bad look. Not that it would shock any, you know, everyone wants to yell and scream about, okay, let's go judge shopping, let's do this, let's do that. But meanwhile, you got a billionaire giving 200.

0: $74,000 to a guy that's running for the Senate.
1: To get an attorney general to threaten a conference.
0: Yeah. Wow. Shocking.
1: Yes, it is. Some other things that are shocking that you will hear on the show from time to time. We see good, we see bad. Conrad has seen something bad, the worst thing that Conrad has seen.
2: This is the worst thing I've seen.
3: Been in quarantine, and like I need to get out and party. Woo!
4: What's better than beach and a few drinks and Jeeps? Man, it can't be better than that.
5: Law enforcement's definitely made their visibility and made people chill out and not be as crazy.
6: The cops are doing their job as long as they don't be mean to people who are actually being innocent. Then I'm all gravy, baby.
7: Okay, what do you think we should start with? The news story or the update on a previous tale?
1: You gotta do the follow-up.
7: All right. You sure you don't want to do this one?
1: No. Okay. I'm good. I think you did the first one, so you did the follow-up.
7: I think I did the first one, too. All right, well, this is a follow-up to one of the more bizarre stories that we've had on this segment, at least in the last few months. So everyone remembers this, right? There was a Florida man who was accused of having a sexual encounter with a vacuum cleaner in Disney World.
1: Yes.
7: We shared that one on the worst thing I've seen previously. Well, there's an update on the story, according to Fox News. I'm just going to read you the story right here. A Florida man who was caught having a sexual encounter with a vacuum cleaner is getting off with probation after taking a plea deal for his indecent exposure arrest. 51-year-old Kevin Westerhold pled no contest to a reduced misdemeanor indecent exposure charge after police said he performed a sexual act with a vacuum cleaner outside of a home in a gated resort community near Disney World. Witnesses provided photos and videos of him to investigators of him, quote, pleasuring himself with a vacuum in broad daylight, end quote, according to the police report. Westerhold has been sentenced to 12 months of probation, a fine of $271, and he has been ordered to undergo a psychosexual evaluation.
1: Yeah, I'd say so. He could have always What do you claim there? Kidney stone is the best way I figured to get it out of there.
7: Yeah, I don't.
1: I don't know. It's disturbing and awful.
7: It is.
1: There's no way that thing gets reduced, though, to a misdemeanor if he does that inside the park.
7: Surely not, because they're,
1: I'm surprised he got
7: it. This has to put you on a list somewhere.
1: Yes, all of them.
7: Yeah. But yeah, shocking that you can do that and walk away with 12 months probation and a little fine and, you know, a quiz about your kinks, I guess.
1: That doesn't even show up. If he goes in, this 51-year-old, to get a job, they're not going to know that he got caught with a vacuum cleaner.
7: I would think not, but...
1: Unless they listen to this show. What's his name again?
7: David Westerhold.
1: Yeah, David.
7: See, but now if you Google Kevin his name, you're going to, all right, you know, we really like this candidate. He seems like this dude's a rock star. Let's just do a quick Google search. Well, hang on a second. Let me read into this one a little bit more now. Yep, so there's your update on a previous story.
1: But don't you think he'd be ideal for selling vacuums?
7: Yeah. We've got a spot for you at Dyson. all right, moving on from that very bizarre update to a previous story, which we always like to provide updates when we can. This one, however, is not funny. This one is very sad and a very scary situation that some of you may have heard about in the San Francisco Bay Area. So over the weekend, or excuse me, this
1: heard
7: was
1: the story, did not know why they were out there.
7: Yeah, I did not either. So because these are new details. So a lot of you may have heard earlier on Tuesday, there was a cabin cruiser, a boat, with 20 people on board that sank outside of Alcatraz Island there in the San Francisco Bay. Sadly, it was reported that one person did pass away along with a dog that was on board, and there are still three people that remain missing after the boat sank on Tuesday. But now we have details, as Landon was saying. I hadn't seen this part of it either, but it is now being reported that the passengers, many of them were family members who were from outside of San Francisco. They had come to the Bay Area and chartered the boat to hold a memorial service for a loved one. And from what I understand, they were going to scatter their loved one's ashes in the bay. Yeah. Which, you know, that's a request a lot of people have after they pass away. So that's very sad details there added onto the story. So yeah, one person is dead. The three people they're still looking for that have not been accounted for. Hopefully they're able to find them in the, you know, hopefully in the coming hours, if not days. But we had the good news, I guess, is that emergency crews and some fellow citizens actually managed to pull 16 of the passengers from the water, bringing them to shore. And three of them were taken to a hospital, but they're all in stable condition. So all the people that were recovered are doing just fine. They're just still looking for the three people that remain missing, and sadly the one person and the dog that did pass away. Let's see, the one victim who did pass away was alive when they rescued him from the water, but then later succumbed to his injuries. The dog passed away in the wreckage there. So
1: sad.
7: Very very sad story. After this happened around 3:30 p.m. on Tuesday there in the San Francisco Bay.
1: I was just looking what the water temperature would be this time of year in San Francisco Bay, and said anywhere between 58 and 60 degrees. And so 58, that can send you into shock.
7: Yeah, and that's one of the things with that, along with, I believe there's sharks regularly in those waters, and that's always been the thing with people that tried to escape from Alcatraz, is you could escape from the jail, but you're never going to make it to shore because the waters...
1: Well, and just the currents are...
7: Yeah, it's...
1: Crazy.
7: You have no chance of survival. So that's certainly not good news in terms of the three people that remain missing, but you hope for the best, and we'll give you an update when we have one for you there. But yeah, very sad story coming out of San Francisco.
1: It certainly is. From that, we go to five questions provided by Pat. We'll do Pat Ponders on the way next right here on Three Man Front.
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27: A better life with Dr. Sanjay Gupta.
28: When you need your body to perform, but some of your muscles are having trouble, other muscles can sometimes help compensate. This is a great thing short term, but long term it can lead to serious and even chronic aches and pains. So if you've got nagging stiffness or irritation somewhere, don't push through it. Try to figure out why it's happening and how you can correct it. Strength and conditioning specialist Dana Santis says, performing exercises at a deliberate tempo makes it easier to notice when the wrong muscles are taking over, and also gives the intended muscles a chance to engage before that compensation kicks in. Dana suggests that starting with primary movement patterns such as squatting, hinging, pushing, pulling, rotating, and core can help make compensation easiest to identify and to address. I'm Dr. Sanjay Gupta, helping you live a better life.
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1: Not a whole lot of buzz coming out of ACC Media Days. One bit of news, Bill O'Brien, head coach at Boston College, announcing today that Kalen Chudzinski, one of the country's most promising tight ends, he caught 24 passes, 333 yards, and 4 touchdowns as a freshman, was going to be one of the few talked about bright spots or up-and-comers. They've replaced a lot of the roster, but he's out with an Achilles for the entire 2026 season. So in addition to some of the offseason hauls that Bill O'Brien made, he is not going to have a promising young tight end talent available for him. And that's not good news there for the Eagles. What is good news is we have a great company right here, locally owned and operated, set to take care of you. And it's Noto Roofing. You're going to deal directly with the owners, Sammy and Matt Noto. 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Always tell Sammy that Landrum from Jocks sent you. Pat comes up with questions. We try to answer them. This is Pat Ponders.
17: I want to know what you're thinking. Tell me what's on your mind.
18: It's time for Pat Ponders.
19: All right, question number one. Yesterday, an NCAA subcommittee reportedly approved the use of ABS for college baseball. It was first used in Hoover back in May. There were 105 pitches challenged at the SEC tournament. 59 of the challenges were successful, or 56%. But it got me thinking, what's one sport that should never, under any circumstance, rely on technology to make calls?
1: I think it's golf, because it's a gentleman's game, and you should have honor and be honest about it. Remember when they went back to the Tiger Woods at Augusta National, and we kept going to the replays, and this was a few years ago, and I forget what the incident was, but I think golf is one that we should probably never have to institute replay.
7: A really good answer. It's necessary in football. I think it's necessary in basketball with the clock and. Ooh, I'm trying to think of another like.
20: Golf is a really.
7: Golf is probably the best answer, yeah. I guess. So, are we including? I'm trying to think of like tennis, but I mean, you have the video reviews of if it hits the line or not, instead of just making it like a split judgment call.
20: Yeah.
7: I'm trying to think if there's a sport that I'm missing that would be better, I guess. I'm still getting used to it because we've only watched it for a couple of weeks, but I guess with soccer, right, with how loose a lot of the rules are, and in terms of, well, was he out, or well, he wasn't out, or he was out, but the ball wasn't out, and the way that game's played. Feel like you can just leave it as is, so maybe
1: except for the offside. The offside, though.
7: Yeah, that's true.
1: Because it
7: get rid of the offside.
1: It saved us a couple of times, but it hurt us.
7: Hurt us a couple of times.
1: Yeah,
7: yeah. I mean, golf is the best answer. It's tough.
20: I would say golf, but I want to say baseball, even though it's already here. But I want to say baseball.
7: Yeah, I don't think we're going back from baseball now.
20: But I wish.
19: Speaking of baseball, question number two. It's the only sport in which the managers wear a uniform. If you managed a Major League Baseball team, would you go full uniform top, cage jacket, or a dry fit short sleeve?
1: I go uniform, full uniform.
7: Yes. Yeah, classy.
20: Full uni, absolutely.
19: So you wouldn't do like Aaron Boone?
7: No.
19: Just like my manager, he never wears a regular jersey.
7: No, Aaron Boone's normally in the cage jacket. Yeah, there's just something in it.
19: If you're going to wear
7: you're
19: the
7: part
19: pants,
7: of the team, yeah.
19: Wear the top.
7: You're part of the team. I would want to wear the jersey. It's cool. You get to feel like you're one of the players.
1: I would wear it. I'd go full uni. You know I would.
7: Oh, yeah. I'm going high socks, too.
20: But I would have the jacket with me because I get cold.
1: I'm not going high socks. I'm going pajama socks. Pulled down with a nice pair of...
20: Yeah.
7: I used to rock the high socks.
1: Be like the turf shoe. Not going spikes. I'm older.
7: Yeah, I'm going turf
1: shoes. I'm older. Occasionally, I'll cross my leg. I don't want to spike myself.
7: No, I'm going turf shoes for sure, yeah. But, yeah, full uniform.
20: Full get up. Everything.
7: Cup. Everything.
1: Cup? You're going
20: maybe
1: cup.
20: Not that.
7: Well, you need to protect yourself.
1: I'm not wearing a cup.
7: Hey, if I'm going to ask my guys to wear it.
2: I really don't think you have to ask them to wear it. I think that's just...
1: Conrad just wants to check.
7: Do you think that most major leaguers do that?
2: Wear one?
7: Yeah.
2: Absolutely.
7: I would think so, too, but you never know.
1: You just want to participate in the cup check.
7: Well, I just know growing up, they're always, you know, you always had those teammates like, I'm not going to do it. Good luck.
1: No, growing up, I did.
7: Oh, I was a catcher. I had. I was absolutely doing that. I was not playing that game.
2: All right, speaking of growing up, when you were growing up, which sport or activity did you have the most natural talent in, the sport that more people complimented you on when you played it?
1: Probably basketball. I could really shoot it as a kid.
7: Baseball.
20: For me, it was swimming. I was a really good swimmer when I was a kid. My parents were shocked when I wanted to give up swimming for dance. They were like, are you sure? Because I was an awful dancer. Because I just did it like recreational. I did it for fun. But swimming?
1: You should have.
20: Like, I was a competitive swimmer.
1: You should have done the water thing.
20: Oh, yeah.
7: Oh, synchronized swimming?
20: Yeah, that. I was a really good swimmer.
1: See?
7: There's still time, Molly. You're young.
20: And see, I was... My, like, best one was butterfly.
1: Los Angeles, 28.
20: Hey, sign me up.
2: 2 years.
20: But it was, like, it always shocked people because most people, butterfly was their worst. But butterfly was my best stroke. And so I always did really well at that one.
7: What about you, Pat?
1: It's your massive wingspan.
20: Yes. Clearly.
2: Like you, it was baseball. I pitched and I played short.
7: Best athlete on the field, pitcher and shortstop. Look at there.
2: That was my positions.
1: Or a really bad park league. No, I'm kidding. I know you're good.
2: That's today's Pat Ponders here on Three Man Front. 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
1: A few more texts on the text line to get to. Appreciate your participation. Somebody asking, what was the name of the English soccer podcaster, Mark?
2: Goldbridge, that's right. Not Goldsmith. Goldbridge.
1: Mark Goldbridge to whoever asked that. We appreciate you listening. Somebody saying yes. Sounds like the Florida man. He got let off easy. Yes, he did. Pizza Larry says, disagree about golf. There should be a full video replay on all four man scrambles. These scores are ridiculous. Okay, Pizza Larry, I'll give you that. I was going professional tour, but yes, four man scramble, a lot of pencil whipping out there. Chase says, Pat Ponder's question, why is it a touchdown when the ball breaks the plane, but why is it out of bounds when the receiver's foot touches out of bounds and not the ball?
2: Huh. That is some good pondering.
1: Being reminded that Bobby Cox wore spikes in addition to that full uniform, donning the number 6. Colin says, regarding athletic cups, typically everyone but outfielders and pitchers wear cups in Major League Baseball.
7: See, that's what I was thinking. Like, if you're a right fielder, are you just kind of taking your chances? Like, what are the odds?
1: Somebody saying on the time change, just let the states decide for themselves on time changes.
2: That would be rather confusing. I mean, it is confusing. I think there's some counties in Indiana that don't. I think Arizona as well. certain counties that they do not observe daylight savings time, and that can become problematic.
1: Darren from Tennessee listening on the app says, really enjoy the show. As always, work is always better listening to Three Man Front. Darren, we appreciate it.
2: Don't forget, tomorrow on the show at 11 a.m., we will have Brett Ciancia, Pick Six Previews. He has been the most accurate preseason magazine for the last 10 years. He'll be on the show at 11 tomorrow, along with our normal Friday guests.
1: God is
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28: You know, it's funny, when I think back to what the typical American dinner looked like when you and I were kids, there's usually some kind of meat featured at the center of the plate. Vegetables are there, but often thought of as a side dish. More and more, though, we are coming to realize that a plant-based diet, with little or no meat even, is going to be a healthier way to eat for just about everyone. New study out of the University of Hawaii Cancer Center found that eating a high-quality plant-rich diet that includes whole grains, vegetables, and fruits may prevent cognitive impairment even when people start that diet in their late 50s and 60s. Yeah, it's important to make sure you're getting enough protein, fats, complex carbohydrates. Just because you cut out or even cut back on meat, though, is not a license to eat whatever you want. Focus on eating whole, real foods. I'm Dr. Sanjay Gupta, helping you live a better life.
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0: lot to get into with our next guest. Rodney Orr from Tider Insider joins us every Thursday here on Three Man Front. He joins us on the Higginbotham Hotline. Rodney, I hope you're doing well on this Thursday. Let's start with the big news that came out yesterday as Bama flips in-state wide receiver from Auburn, Cedric Simmons. Was that a big shock to you?
1: No, not necessarily. There's been some chatter about it, obviously, but I think initially when he was kind of making his decision between Alabama and Auburn, there was a little bit of back and forth there. And I did think at one point it was probably going to be Alabama, and then he committed to Auburn, obviously. I think it was like June 23rd or whatever, and makes a quick flip now to Alabama. Now, I will say this, and you guys are really familiar with this, when you're talking about an Alabama-Auburn battle in-state and it's kind of gone back and forth, I'm not going to say that he's not firmly committed to Alabama at all. I think right now that does seem to be the case. But when you have historically looking at this, these things can go back and forth, as you guys know. But it does seem like right now, at least, that he's seems to be firmly committed in his decision.
2: Well, what you've been able to gather, and it might be very limited, Rodney, and we understand that. But what is kind of the clincher as to why maybe Alabama is more favorable right now for him than Auburn?
1: Well, again, it could be a lot of things. I think that maybe Alabama stepped up a little bit more potentially with the NIL offer, made him more of a priority since he has committed to Auburn. Not that he wasn't a priority, but, you know, they showed him that he was. And I think that certainly probably contributed to it. He does say he's been a lifelong Alabama fan. That might contribute to some extent in it. So I think there were probably several things that were working favorably for Alabama, you know, in this switch. But we'll see. Again, I think he's firmly committed, but we've seen before how these things can go back and forth, especially in the state.
0: Okay, so there was one theory that a lot of people were texting into the show yesterday, because there's going to be a big announcement tomorrow, and it's Monshon Sells, outstanding five-star wide receiver. It's between Texas, Bama, Indiana, Ohio State, and LSU. Some people were texting us yesterday saying, well, this is a harbinger or a warning sign, because by Alabama getting the flip yesterday at the wide receiver position, that maybe Alabama does not feel confident that they can get Sales tomorrow. Is that something that is a legitimate concern, or do you think Bama's in to the very last minute with Sales?
1: Well, I think maybe there's been some speculation that I've heard too, that Alabama realizes that Sales is not very likely at all. And maybe the commitment that they were going to have for him in terms of NIL, they could kind of redirect it somewhere else, in this case Simmons perhaps. And again, that's just speculation. I mean, it does make sense, it's logical, I would think that when you look at Sales, I don't expect that, even though I know the communication with Alabama is still there. Certainly he's got the ties to the state, being originally from the Birmingham area, so I think all of those things certainly still keep Alabama alive, if you want to put it that way. But I think probably I think it's the most logical thing right now is to think that Indiana is going to be tough to beat there.
2: What do you think the price, just taking a guess at a two-year deal for a player like Monshon Sells? I took a guess and I said $5 million.
1: Really? Wow. So you're saying about 2.5 a year?
2: Yeah, for the first 2 years.
1: Yeah. Yeah, I mean, that could be, man. I don't know. Man, the numbers are just so crazy. They're hard to predict because, you know, I've seen some numbers that I thought were really kind of out there, but I knew just talking to a few people close to the situations that they were accurate. I mean, guys that you were saying, okay, they're probably right now not really considered great SEC players that are getting to transfer in the portal. So it's a little different, but they were getting like $1.5 million and you're like, oh wow. Or $2 million guaranteed. And you know, they really hadn't proven themselves. So the money does sound like it's really big.
0: Rodney, we have talked to you incessantly about the philosophy of this Alabama football program for this recruiting class. It's been well documented. You're the one that put us onto this a couple months ago that, hey, don't Alabama fans don't need to freak out. You're only going to get probably anywhere between 12 and 15 guys in this recruiting class, and people are still trying to wrap their head around it. But I want to ask you about this particular football program and their philosophy, because it appears to me that now they're more about projecting physical traits than actual football ability currently. Is that a safe statement in regards to development?
1: Yeah, I think that's a lot of it, you know, regardless. But, yes, I think in this class especially, you know, you're looking at guys that are well, you take a Tyler Younger, for example, the edge player from over in Georgia. He's just got all the measurables. He's got the athleticism, you know, a lot of things that are potentially that are really raw there that I think you look at him and you say, okay, now this guy could really develop in time, and he might be better than some of the guys who are more highly rated at this point. So I think you probably see several guys, you know, in this class that maybe they look at and see that way. I, you know, Darius White, the corner from over in Georgia, I mean, he fits the bill, kind of what Alabama is, the profile that they've looked for in a cornerback. He's 6'3", he's long, athletic, you know, got the frame to fill out, got a lot of tools, a lot of athleticism, and, you know, he's a guy that you can take and develop. So I think what you're saying is exactly right. There's so many guys in this particular class that are more developmental that you would say in terms of not necessarily being the highly rated guys.
2: Besides the question of who's going to be the starting quarterback, Kalen DeBoer, Tampa SEC Media Days next week, Rodney, what do you think would be the most common question or maybe the most difficult for him to answer outside of the quarterback, or were you serious about Penn State or Michigan?
1: Yeah. Well, you know, I think it's the offensive line. I think it's, are you going to get tougher up front? Really on both sides of the ball. You got to be able to run the ball better, and you've got to be much better stopping the run. But I think most people, I mean, I'm hearing it actually more than the quarterbacks is, what about the offensive line? Are we going to be able to run the football better? Are we going to be physical, you know? And, you know, people look at it and kind of say Alabama appeared to be soft at times last year and the last 2 years, lining up, trying to block people and not really having much success in the run game. So I think it's the run game, the offensive line, you know, are they going to be able to, under Adrian Klemm, who kind of has that, you know, the reputation of being a real physical-minded offensive line coach, and are they going to get better and stronger in the trenches?
0: In regards to fans follow recruiting, is there anything that is on the radar screen outside of tomorrow with sales? Is there anything else on the horizon that Bama fans need to be paying attention to?
1: Yeah, I don't know off the top of my head anything in particular. You know, things change, as you guys know.
0: Oh, yeah.
1: Over the course of time. And I think, too, that you always want to be ready to in the fall, you know, when you evaluate, because guys emerge that either you say, oh, they came to our camp, now we're seeing them in the fall, and they've really blossomed. You know, so I think you always have those, and I think probably those would be more of the prospects that would be more likely to emerge for Alabama.
2: Rodney Orr of Tider Insider joining us here on Three Man Front, as he customarily does, and he joins us on the Higginbotham Hotline. As far as players maybe under the radar, maybe projected in the first 22, but one of those players or maybe a couple, Rodney, that nobody's really talking about that could emerge and be big this season for Kalen DeBoer, who comes to mind?
1: Yeah, I think that's a really good question. You know, up front offensively, Jackson Lloyd is a guy I've kind of said is he's going to be very interesting to watch, because I know that you listen to the chatter inside the building and they say he's a future first round left tackle. And you remember Grubb didn't waste any time last spring when they asked him about, when he was asked about Jackson Lloyd and the competition there at left tackle, and he said there is no competition. So obviously they have a lot of confidence in him. It's really important because this might be the most, along with the quarterbacks, this is a really important spot, right, up front offensively. So Jackson Lloyd's going to be a guy that I'm really going to watch, and I would even say on the other side, who emerges as the right tackle? Is it Javen James, which they moved him over there, transfer from Mississippi State. He played left tackle there. Those are two really key spots, I think, to watch. So those would be a couple of guys.
0: Rodney Orntider, Insider, a few more minutes. In regards to maybe some of the buzz you're hearing in off-season workouts, is there a player or two that you're hearing really good things about that perhaps maybe when they get into fall camp that they might continue to turn heads?
1: You know, I tell you what I'm hearing more than anything is just, you know, how David Ballou has really pushed them and used this Indiana game, the performance that they had against Indiana, to really motivate them, is somewhat of an, you know, obviously using it as an embarrassment. And so I think that they're using that. That's what I've heard more than anything is just how it's been used as motivation for the players and to push them. And, you know, I've heard it's been pretty intense. But here's the thing, and look, you guys know this, and I try to present some of this stuff to Tighter Insider people, and they've jumped on me. Most people are taking the kind of the what we call the Missouri approach right now. They're saying, yeah, we heard all this stuff last year. We heard they're going to be tougher. We heard they laid down the law. And then they come out and lay an egg against FSU. Yeah, they had the great run. But then at the end of the year, they really tailed off. They just weren't physically tough. And it really showed up in the Georgia game. And then it showed up again in the Indiana game. So I think really people are, to me, the things I'm hearing, the feedback I'm getting is,
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6: 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On the other hand, you can't help but wonder, can they keep doing this? They've done it now four straight games. Here's Westwood One soccer analyst Jamie Watson.
11: Argentina has this belief every time that they step on the field that they are going to win this match, and at no point does that confidence ever waver. I'm watching a team that genuinely believes they can achieve the highest heights. That's just an X factor that you cannot overcome if you're an opponent.
6: It's happened now to Cape Verde, Egypt, Switzerland, and England, but keep in mind Spain has only allowed one goal in this World Cup. Spain plays Argentina on Sunday. John Stashower, Westwood One Sports.
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19: In the South, it's always college football season. 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
20: And a good Thursday to you. Hello there. How's it going? Keith Klein here with you today in for the king as we are here at ACC kickoff in Charlotte, and I was on with Chuck from here yesterday, but today, now that we've gotten into the meat of the event, we have today extensive coverage for you from here at ACC, day two of three that we're going to have. Chuck will be back in as part of the mix tomorrow, but today, since we had so much heavy content from here, just didn't feel like there was a point to trying to go back and forth. So tomorrow, Chuck will be back in the mix. But for today, it's you and me and the ACC. And there is a lot to talk about with the ACC. Yesterday, the head-scratching all was about the commissioner who, Jim Phillips, just doesn't seem like a guy who's a particularly natural fit for being the public face. I'm not sure of anybody, but for the ACC, it never feels like a natural fit. And people came away from his press conference with more questions than answers about what the tiebreaker was going to be, and are still trying to kind of figure out, okay, wait a minute, so how's this going to work exactly? If you've got an 8-1 team and a 7-1 team, those teams are considered to have tied unless they played each other, because the 8-1 team played more games than the 7-1 team, but they had the same number of losses, so those are considered to be tied. And a 7-1 team and a 7-2 team are also considered to be tied. So therefore, is the 8-1 team and the 7-2 team, are they also considered tied? This is real. This is an actual thing. And they have attempted to provide more clarification on how this is going to go. But, boy, I think they're praying that the Hurricanes or somebody will just go undefeated and leave no doubt, win one spot, and that the other spot, maybe it's just a couple of teams that played each other and they catch a lucky break, because this tiebreaker, as Chuck would say, gives people tired head.
14: That was day one's big story, was the commissioner and the baffling stuff from him. But it wasn't the only story. And we will let you hear some of what got said by some of the key figures that were here on the first day. Mike Norvell is going to join us coming up in a little bit. Got a chance to talk to him yesterday, the FSU head coach. Maybe the single guy under the most pressure publicly for his job of anybody in college football going into the season. I mean, it's pretty well accepted that if Mike Norvell did not have the contract he does, FSU would have fired him last year. And that there were reports that even with the gigantic contract, at least some members of the power structure, clearly not all because they didn't agree, but that between the head of the board and the AD and other key figures, that at least some of them advocated, we have to make the move anyway, but were overruled that no, the finances simply are not there to both pay him to go away and also go and get somebody who would somehow clearly make things better at FSU. So it's a tough situation, but if you're a guy like Mike Norvell, you have belief in yourself. Of course you do. You just a couple of years ago had an undefeated team, for Pete's sake. So you still believe you can do it. The question is, can you find the level of production you need to buy yourself more time and to begin to turn the recruiting trends that do not look good at all? You can have a bad recruiting class now and make up for it with the portal. It is doable. It is no longer as bad to have a bad recruiting class, and that's poison. But you still need to have a certain level of recruiting to have your fans have any confidence. And right now, FSU's recruiting is nowhere near the standard it normally is, but it's entirely understandable. Even if you love Mike Norvell, you think his system's a good fit for you, you think he's a great man, and you'd love to play for him, if you're a kid, how can you look at the circumstances and say, yes, I should tie myself to Mike Norvell right now? Now, who knows? If they can have a 7 or 8-win season and Norvell gets another year, you know, maybe some kids say, oh, okay, come December, I might still revisit that question. But at the moment, they have not had much success at all compared to what is expected at FSU and even compared to what Norvell has done historically at FSU in high school recruiting, where he has not been great at it compared to some of his predecessors. He hasn't even come close to meeting his standard because everybody's just kind of waiting for what everyone thinks is going to happen. And it's up to Mike Norvell to change it. It's a challenging situation, to be sure. We'll hear from him about, yeah, how do you try and steer the ship there in Tallahassee. So that's coming up in about 20 minutes or so. You'll hear from him. Also yesterday, Miami was through. They are the favorites by far to win the conference. The poll won't come out for like 2 more weeks. But when the ACC media poll comes out, if 90% of the first place votes aren't with Miami, I'll be surprised. I'm sure there will be a few strays here or there for Clemson or somebody else, Louisville. But most people here pretty clearly are going to vote Miami as the likeliest conference champ. They have never done that. It is hard to imagine that they have never done that, but they have still never done that. They barely even played for the conference championship. They've never won the thing. And so will this finally be the year after they didn't make the title game last year and then proceeded to go on to the national title game? We will let you hear from a couple of key Miami figures coming up later on in this hour as well. And then today, if yesterday the combination of the commissioner and FSU and Miami were sort of the big stories for different reasons there, today the big stories are Clemson, where Dabo Swinney and company took a huge step backward last year. From what people have expected of Dabo Swinney's tenure, you're not supposed to be ending your season in New York at the Pinstripe Bowl. You're not supposed to be at a position where even a guy like Dabo Swinney, who's been very, very reluctant to make changes on his coaching staff, has to part ways with somebody like Mickey Kahn at safeties, who's a buddy of his and has been a friend for decades. And yet he had to do that. And you've heard the reports that they have upgraded their spending now to 3 times as much on high school recruiting this year. Like, better or worse, Dabo Swinney is making some adjustments. The question is, are they enough adjustments? And so he'll be someone that certainly today is heavily scrutinized. What does he say, and does he do Dabo things? Does he sort of double down on our way works, or does he acknowledge, yeah, you know what, I've had to make some adjustments here? We'll see what he says with the assembled multitudes today. I can tell you, you will hear from his stud linebacker later on this hour, Sammy Brown, very impressive young man, and you'll hear from him coming up in a little bit here on the program as well. We also, through here today, as part of the group of six schools that are coming through Charlotte for ACC kickoff, you got Georgia Tech, you've got Louisville, Boston College, Syracuse, and Virginia Tech are here today as well. James Franklin, his debut at ACC kickoff, will be the story of the day along with Dabo. There are other programs there that, again, Georgia Tech, Louisville, very relevant, very important programs in the ACC. But the story nationally, if people are here reporting for the national level, Franklin debuts and what does Dabo say are the two big ones coming up today. We will talk coming up in the second hour of the program with, among others, Jimbo Fisher, a man who has won the ACC and has won the national championship. And now he's back covering the ACC in his second year for ESPN and the ACC Network. We'll hear from Jimbo coming up in the next hour, and including on what do you do with FSU. How if you're Mike Norvell, do you try to handle that? Jimbo has better understanding of that than most. Also, in the next hour of the program, we're going to talk to Drew Fabianich. He's a man who runs the Senior Bowl and a guy who has a very good understanding of every aspect of college scouting and evaluation, and just really an interesting guy. Always enjoy when we have him on the program. Normally, of course, he's talking to Chuck, but in this case, I got to talk to him for a little bit, and I look forward to letting you hear that conversation coming up in the next hour. And also, one of the more interesting stories I have found recently in college football, we got a Canadian who then proceeded to leave Canada, go to a boarding school in Georgia to give himself a better shot to play football, got himself an opportunity to play, and became a starter as a freshman at linebacker in the ACC. Antoine Deloria, Syracuse, is going to join us in the second hour of the program as well. So a lot of different stuff, a variety of people that we'll talk to, more that we're talking to later on today. You'll hear conversations tomorrow from some of the coaches who are here today, like a Jeff Brohm, like a Brent Key. So we are in a heavy, heavy coverage mode right now for college football. In fact, here next week, of course, you've got four straight days of SEC Media Days. So wall-to-wall right now, Media Days coverage here on the Chuck Oliver Show. I also, it's funny because things are a little different this year. They've moved things around. So it used to be the SEC was going before the ACC pretty much every year. I don't know why. I don't know if it's because of Tampa, because that's unusual too. So I don't know why the ACC is ahead of the SEC this year. But it's just funny now when you look and you see how things are coming together. You've got some places that we're not used to having their stuff going on this week that are already making some news. And so just yesterday, for example, they started Mountain West Media Day out in the West Coast, too. Everybody's trying to figure out, like, okay, how can we get ourselves some attention? How can we get ourselves some coverage? This is the part of college football that I don't love that we're in right now. Yesterday, I saw the Mountain West Preseason Player of the Year come out. And the preseason Player of the Year for defense is Jaxton Eck. He is the son of the head coach of New Mexico. Pretty sure he's not going to go anywhere. But I looked at the other spot, the Preseason Player of the Year, and I hate that my head immediately went to, wonder where he's going to be playing next year. Because we told you about this kid last year going into the season. His name is Micah Elejado. Micah Elejado is the quarterback for Hawaii. You may or may not have watched any Hawaii football last year. If you did, it was probably in week zero. But Micah Elejado, the word had been, hey, they got somebody. That they had found a quarterback that however someone, he's from the Las Vegas area, however somebody kind of slips below the radar, maybe he's a little undersized, whatever, the word had been from Hawaii, hey, they got a quarterback. And now, a year later, he's the preseason player of the year in the Mountain West. If he lives up to that, if he has the kind of season that would be player of the year material, can you imagine a scenario where he'd be back in Hawaii for another year? I can't. I don't know the kid at all. Maybe he just is that loyal to Hawaii. I'm sure it's not the worst place in the world to go spend 3-4 years of college football. But it's just hard to imagine that a kid like that, if he has the kind of season that would be player of the year, that he's going to be there for another year. It just feels like, well, surely somebody with a bigger wallet's going to come along and scoop him up and get him out of there. And so that's the part that I kind of do hate. As somebody who loves the sport of college football, is that as I'm looking today, as I'm seeing some of the people rolling through here, as I talk to somebody like an Antoine Deloria, the kid that you're going to hear from in the second hour, pretty impressive young man. And he's only a sophomore. And I'm thinking, I wonder if he's going to finish his career at Syracuse, or if he has a second-year starter in the ACC, is going to have people saying to him, hey, man, you don't want to be at Syracuse. Come on, you want to finish your career at a big-time program. You want to finish your career somewhere where you can make some more money. You don't need to settle for just finishing up at Syracuse. This guy should finish his career at Syracuse, be a three-, four-year starter, kind of guy that people talk about around the program 20 years from now, say, oh, man, what a leader that guy was. Boy, that guy was a hitter. He hit dudes. That's what it should be in college football, ideally. Instead, I'm looking at certain schools here, and I'm looking at a guy like Alejandro there, and I'm thinking, I wonder if he'll be there next year. Hopefully, we're going to get to the point where that doesn't become an assumption again, where it's at least possible to believe that a guy who starts his career at Hawaii or Syracuse that turns out to be a heck of a player ends his career at those schools too. And if you have read some of the reports over the last 24 to 48 hours, the question continues to be, will this bill in D.C. that they call the Protect College Sports Act, will the bill get passed? The SEC and the Big Ten opposed the original bill, made it clear they opposed the original bill. And one of the two senators, Maria Caldwell, senator from Washington, kind of stuck it out, kind of went a little chest out and said, hey, we aren't going to listen to them. Well, go figure. Maybe somebody did some vote counting and realized, oh, yeah, if they say no, there's not a chance in the world this bill gets passed. It's hard enough to get anything passed in D.C. on any subject if you have key opposition from people in every state with a Big Ten affiliation and every state with an SEC affiliation, the odds that

0: But I hope that something will at least get to a vote, that at least there is a choice to be made and we can decide whether or not as college fans we think it's a good thing or a bad thing. But right now, it's all still just a giant, unclear, floating list of possibilities. So not going to spend a lot more time on it until we see it. But I did like seeing that reporting that indicates there's at least a chance something might still get done. And that's at least progress, because before, when you had one of the two bill sponsors just saying, oh, we don't have to listen to the SEC, the Big Ten, I'm like, okay, well, good luck with that then. There might still be a chance that some things get passed that make it a little more feasible for schools to actually hold on to their guys and maybe for guys to have an incentive to want to be there. And I think in the end, it'd be a lot more fun if I'm at Media Days not thinking about, hey, I wonder what school this guy's going to play at next year, because there's no chance it's going to be the one he's at right now. All right, it is the Chuck Oliver Show from ACC Kickoff. Heath in for Chuck today. On the other side, we'll let you hear a little bit from one of the schools that's been known to grab some kids away from other places. That's Miami. We'll hear from Mark Fletcher a little bit and Darian Mintz as well. Straight ahead here on the Chuck Oliver Show.
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1: Chuck Oliver Show here on Southern Sports Today Network, coming to you from ACC kickoff. Heath in for Chuck today, talking college football for 2 weeks every single day. For 2 hours, rather, every single day, 52 weeks a year. Again, ACC kickoff going on, a lot of things happening. Coming up in just a few minutes, you're going to hear from FSU head coach Mike Norvell. James Franklin is upstairs and talking right now. And, again, he'll be one of the big stories coming out of today for sure, just because this is unusual that you have somebody that comes into this conference at this point that is a big, splashy name from the outside. If you look around at the ACC and the hires the ACC has made the last few years, Mario Cristobal was an exception, but again, he's an alum coming back, leaving Oregon to come back to his home school, his home area. But otherwise, when FSU went looking for Mike Norvell in the first place, their fans had big gun ideas in their head. You know, we're going to go Bob Stoops. We're going to go get these big names. Not really. You know, Georgia Tech promotes from within. Louisville, Jeff Brohm. You're hiring away a Big Ten coach, but again, he's coming back home to Louisville. This is not the kind of hire you normally see. Tosh LePoy, you're not talking about a guy that anybody else was looking to hire as a head coach. He's a Cal guy. Tavita Pritchard, again, not somebody that was on anybody else's radar. Belichick was the rare exception and made a huge splash, but was not a college guy. Belichick was looking for somewhere to land. This is different. This is the case where somebody who certainly looked like he had options decided a ACC school was the way to go, and so that gets a lot of attention today with James Franklin. Yesterday, though, speaking of Miami, we heard from them. I want to let you hear a little bit quickly from a couple of Canes players. One is Mark Fletcher, who, heck of a player as a running back, but also just a very impressive young man, and we got a chance to hear from him. Here he kind of talks about how some of what they're doing kind of goes back to Cam Ward.
2: I think they kind of all have, like, well, Cam Ward, he was different. He was in his own lane, but they're both, like, I guess Carson, him and Carson Beck relate and just not more on the, yeah, they're more like on the quiet side, but they're not afraid to speak up. They're not afraid to speak up. You know, Cam, he goofy person, but he, you know, he all about business as well. He could talk about anything at any time, but I'll say that they're a lead by example, but when things need to be said, because QB got to talk a lot anyway, so when things need to be said, they're not afraid of stepping up and saying.
1: And that's the thing. You have those different transfers, and guys are used to it, and so different personalities, how do you handle it? One of the things he was talking about there, it gets back to also with Miami, just looking at a group of guys that now have achieved something bigger than anybody else with that program has in a while now. What do you do and how do you show leadership?
2: Freshman year, I say like my freshman, sophomore year, I was definitely like a more lead by example. I would definitely have little spurts where, you know, I'm speaking up, but I definitely, junior year, going to my senior year, more vocal, very more vocal, talking anytime, anywhere. And this is all coming from the genuine place. I'm not no big rah-rah guy trying to be tough. It's just genuine. Like, I'm just helping out. And that's why I say being more vocal.
1: So, again, Mark Fletcher, one of the players that has equity built up from last year and talking about how you go about being a leader in that situation. One of the guys who normally you expect to be a leader is your quarterback. And Darian Mensah, I'm sure, will be a leader, but it's different when you come in from the outside and try to take that role on here. But I want to actually let you hear a cut that's not directly related to Miami and what they're going to do this season, because one thing that I like about Media Days is we do get a chance to talk with players about some things that we're not going to get them one-on-one any other time of the year. Like, we might get a coach on the phone. That might happen. We might talk to a player after a game. That might happen. But you're not going to talk to a player after a game about anything but the game, and we're probably not going to ever be out at a practice during the season that maybe you could talk to guys about some other stuff. So this is one crack we get to ask some guys some stuff. And so I just want to find out from Darian Mensah, who, of course, is on his third school now. That first school, that was Tulane. What was it like when you were there playing for John Sumrall?
3: He's at Florida right now, and we don't really like him, but he's my guy, so I'll say. He is a great ball coach, but he, if you can play, you're going to play. And I think that, you know, obviously that's apparent. I never started a game before that. I think I just performed well throughout camp, and he ended up starting me. So I think that goes to show, you know, if you're an under-recruited guy, if you're at a five-star, that doesn't matter. If you can play, you're going to play under Coach Sumrall.
1: I just want to have that for you if you are a Florida fan or somebody curious about how Summerall operates who hasn't seen as much of him. That's a guy who could say anything he wanted about him. Obviously, at this point, his career is not tied into anything John Summerall is going to say or do. And pretty enthusiastic endorsement there, as he noted, especially for a guy who is at Miami talking about the head coach of the University of Florida. All right, coming up, you'll hear from Mike Norvell. That's straight ahead here on the Chuck Up.
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6: Let me ask you a question today. 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Now, I'm not trying to challenge you, but maybe I can stretch you a little bit in a good direction. 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He said that if we only love the people who love us, that's not even love. That's convenient kindness. And everybody does that, even the worst people. And Jesus didn't just teach us to love that way. He demonstrated that love. The Bible says that while we were still enemies of God, Christ died for us. 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
15: If I were to ask you what makes for a good night's sleep, you'd probably say a dark, quiet room, not too many things on your mind. But every night when you go to get some Z's, how often do you really think about the temperature in your bedroom? Temperature may be one of the most underappreciated factors in sleep. That's according to the Senior Vice President of Research and Scientific Affairs at the National Sleep Foundation. We often hear about lights and screens and stress, but even modest changes in temperature and airflow can influence both how quickly you fall asleep and how deeply you stay asleep. Most experts will recommend a room temperature of 60 to 67 degrees Fahrenheit. You might also experiment with your sheets and what you actually wear to bed. Play around a bit and see what improves your sleep. You might be delightfully surprised. I'm Dr. Sanjay Gupta, helping you live a better life.
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1: All right, we continue from here on Radio Row at ACC Kickoff, now joined by FSU's head coach, Mike Norvell. And, Coach, appreciate you making the time. I'm curious for you, last year, as you look at that season, you got off to the amazing start with the win against Alabama. When you look at it at the end, you had a double overtime loss that was your first loss of the year. You had three other losses that were one-score losses. As a coach, when you go to the offseason, do you stew about that? Do you think about it? Or are you just straight ahead, forward vision always? Or does that just, do you think, my Lord, I could have had eight wins so easily?
2: Yeah, I mean, for us, it's truly the growth through each of those experiences. And, you know, to have a season with five one-score losses is a challenge for everybody, to have to go through and experience. But you don't want to you don't ever want to waste opportunities to grow, to get better. So as you reflect, it's about, the actions that are put into place, they're moving forward. And as this team, the guys that have returned, the guys that have come in and joined the program, understanding the urgency and the importance and the margin between victory and defeat is very thin. And, make sure that you're doing all that you can to be confident in that moment and then to be able to execute when those situations present themselves. And that's what I've seen this team do.
1: You just made an interesting move. You brought in Tom Herman to be a part of your staff. What kind of role is he going to play? What can just another set of eyes that has that kind of head coaching experience do for you?
2: Yeah, I mean, Tom's got great experience. He's a guy that I've known for many years, but he's going to be a special assistant to me and be able to work in a variety of different ways throughout the program. We've got a great staff, and I'm really excited about the group that we have that I get to work with, and being able to add Tom to the program here this week was something that was a unique opportunity, but one that I think will benefit in a variety of different ways.
1: I'm curious for you, Ashton Daniels is your quarterback. That process where you're in the portal looking for somebody and the kids are trying to figure out where to go, you almost have to speed date at the position that's the most important part of your team. How do you even begin to know where to look, and how do you decide, okay, this is my right guy?
2: Yeah, I mean, obviously a lot of it, especially at that position, I reflect on your relationships, people that have been around them, people that you have, their perspective. And as you look at Ashton, I mean, a guy that's extremely smart, graduate of Stanford, has played, has a great deal of experience on the field, in a variety of different situations, times where he's had a great supporting cast, times where maybe, he's had to do a lot on his own. And, you see, his progress, and, even this last year, you look at those last three games that he played, and really put his team in good situations, to be successful. And, he checked the boxes for what we wanted, from the type of young man, the work ethic, the passion, and a guy that has shown great resiliency and resolve throughout his career that I think can take full advantage of that here in Tallahassee.
1: You're back as play caller this year after 1 year where you let Gus Malzahn take the wheel. What, if anything, is different about you as a play caller in 2026, just from having that year away for a minute?
2: Yeah, I mean, it's about, growth. I mean, consistent growth, as whatever your role is. And, I've been a head coach going to my 11th year, and, I've had, multiple times where, I think – I've been a play caller for 7 years going into it. So, I mean, there's been other times where I haven't called plays. And, you grow. You see different – you're able to see different things. You're able to continue to find new ways to put your playmakers in a position to be successful. And then you also – it allows you the opportunity to reflect on areas where you can continue to rely on things that you've done, but, also adapt and advance in new ways moving forward. So, I'm excited for this year. I've got a great offensive staff that I get to work with, and a great group of players that we can put in position to go out there and allow us to continue to perform at a high level.
1: FSU's Mike Norvell with us here at ACC Kickoff. So I'm not a play caller, but I would be mighty tempted, if I was, to just run the throw the ball to Deuce Robinson play like 50 times a game.
2: Well, you could be a good play caller then.
1: I figured it out. I was like, that dude looks pretty good.
2: Yeah.
1: How do you decide with a guy like that everybody's going to be looking to take away, but you still got to make sure you keep him involved? How do you strike that balance of taking full advantage but also taking advantage of the overcompensation people are going to do that might open other things up.
2: Yeah, I mean, and that's what I think. That's one of the things when even when Deuce made his decision to come back is because he's got a great supporting cast around him. You know, guys like Mekhi Dansby, they're one of the fastest players in college football that has really come about and started to emerge for us. As you see, the running backs, the different players, but also Deuce's versatility. This is an offense that's going to showcase him. They can move him around to a lot of different places, and I'm excited for what's ahead for him. And he came back because he knows there's an opportunity for him to develop, but also an opportunity for him to leave his mark in helping Florida State get back to where we all want it to be.
1: You had an interesting name to what was already a decent group, I think, in most people's minds of backs with Trey Wisner. Just how do you decide how to balance out the carries there?
2: Yeah, I mean, this is it's a fun backfield because of the versatility the guys have. And, I mean, whether it's Ooze or Sam or Trey coming in, I mean, all those guys have great ball skills out of the backfield. Will definitely, in my career, I've been fortunate to be around a lot of great NFL backs that have went on and being able to play multiple backs at the same time or different personnel groupings. That's something that we'll definitely be able to utilize and you're excited for what these guys can bring.
1: I'm curious for you. You have to play two more games on the road on a Friday night. Last year, two of the games you lost, including that Virginia game, were road games on a Friday night. Do you stay away from Friday night games at FSU by design? Is the conference just serving you up road Friday games over and over? Is that just a coincidence? Because that seems like a pretty rough deal, frankly.
2: Yeah, you have to be unique in your planning. Obviously, the short week road games are not a whole lot of fun, but it is what it is. And ultimately, we can control our approach and how we prepare. Throughout my coaching career, you've had a lot of success in short weeks. Obviously the last couple of years have been difficult for us. I had some close games and some times where we've come up short. But it's just making sure that we're doing all the things that we can to put our players in the best position, and then make sure we're taking care of them so they can go be all that they can be.
1: Last year, Bama was right at the front of the line. This year, a little deeper. You get a couple of weeks to get ready for them, but you got a week zero game, which is kind of an interesting thing. What does that do for you to have that before that SMU game, which is also obviously a really big one for you?
2: No, I mean, it's anytime you get to kick off the college football season in week zero at Doak Campbell Stadium, I mean, I'm excited for that. And we got the Labor Day game against SMU. It's going to be one of the best teams in the league, and to be able to do that as the sole game on college football that day, and a great platform, great opportunity for our team to go and show who we are. And obviously the Bama game, the different elements of our schedule, I mean, it's exciting, and it's it's challenging, as you mentioned, but I believe in what this team's going to do and what we'll be able to accomplish.
1: Last thing for you, Coach. I know there's a lot of noise out there. You're aware of it. Everybody is. How do you keep that from getting into your room? Whatever's being said out there, good or bad even, how do you keep that from getting in your room and affecting your kids' heads?
2: It's really just, how bad do you want it? And if you get distracted by the things on the outside and miss out on the work that's necessary on the inside, that's, you've allowed, those factors to really be in control of you. And, ultimately, I mean, we get one shot at it. We get to write our story. And, I've been a part of times where, it's been some challenging narratives. But the narratives don't control us. We control the actions that we're going to have. And I'm definitely excited about this team and what we're going to be able to do.
1: FSU head coach Mike Norvell gets it going week zero against New Mexico State. Coach, thanks for making time for us. We appreciate it.
2: Thanks so much, and go Noles.
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18: Not all screen time is created equal, and a new study out of Sweden is helping us understand this even better. So researchers followed more than 20,000 people over nearly two decades and determined that passive screen time, like sitting on the couch and watching television, raised someone's risk of dementia. But if they did something active, like reading, puzzles, or interacting with other people, this same group of people saw their risk of dementia drop. Just like you gotta put the work in to keep your body in shape as you age, you basically have to do the same thing with your brain. A couple things I have found to help: working to learn something new every day, whatever it might be, challenging yourself in some way every day, and really importantly, staying socially active. Some days that means meeting friends in person. Other days, maybe an email, a text, or a phone call. Just stay engaged. I'm Dr. Sanjay Gupta, helping you live a better life.
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0: It's always college football time in the South. 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
1: I always say this to my kids, too. There's things that you have to do to get to do what you love to do. And there's more of those things now. Mm-hmm. And you grin and bear some of them. But what hasn't changed is the relationship piece you get to have with these guys, man. And it's fun.
2: That would be the voice of Dave Doran, who was here as a part of the first day yesterday. Not one that we got a chance to sit down with like we did Mike Norvell, but got a chance to hear from him a little bit. NC State, if you look at them, they are quietly one of the more dangerous teams, I think, this year, in that they have a quarterback who is very good. And C.J. Bailey, I'm sure they spent money to keep him because they have lost other players. And honestly, the speculation about Miami wound up with Darian Mensah as their quarterback. But with the fact that you had a young man in C.J. Bailey who is from the Miami area and who had played 2 years and has a lot of talent, that was a connection a lot of people had made and wondered whether or not Miami was going to try and scoop him up out of there. They held on to him, and that was not an easy thing to do. If you look at the NC State schedule this year, they have a very promising schedule. And again, Doran seems to do a really good job, along with his staff, of developing players from within. So just because we don't necessarily know names of guys doesn't mean he doesn't have guys. And if you just look at that schedule, they've got Vanderbilt out of conference, and so that's a road game, but again, probably could be a good number of NC State fans in Nashville for that. Other than Vanderbilt, you don't play anybody out of conference that is another power conference school. In conference, you just look at who you've got. You got Louisville coming to you, but you don't have any games that you say on paper, boy, it's not a winnable game. And what you also have is you look at that schedule in the month of November at FSU, at North Carolina. By then, who knows where those programs are, whether their coaches are even still intact. Like, you catch some teams at good times, but you don't have Miami on the schedule. You have a lot of things. This could be a really good year for NC State. Quietly could be a lot better year, maybe, than some people think. So just one of those programs to keep an eye on. And, of course, they've never made the ACC championship game, the only one of the original ACC teams that has never made the championship game. Today is a Clemson day, a day that a lot of people are intrigued to hear from Dabo Swinney on. But earlier, got a chance to talk to somebody that I was really impressed with, and we're going to let you hear from him right now. That is Sammy Brown. He is a stud linebacker for the Tigers, and I got a chance to catch up with him about what happens next for Clemson, and him individually is where we start. Again, this is an impressive guy here on the Chuck Oliver Show. It's Clemson linebacker Sammy Brown. All right, we're now joined here at ACC kickoff by Sammy Brown. He is Clemson linebacker. That is the thing you will see as the number one thing on the bio, Clemson star linebacker Sammy Brown. But I was looking, man, you have got, I've seen a lot of kids roll through here over the years, impressive kids, but you've got one of the more interesting bios I've seen. I don't know that I've ever talked to somebody who puts people in the ground on a regular basis who also wants to be a pediatrician. That was a new one for me.
3: That's pretty unique. I feel like that's kind of two opposite sides of the spectrum for sure.
2: I mean, where's that come from? Because that's to do what you're trying to do, play high-level football and then also do the kind of things that allow you to pursue that academically. That is a load, man. Where's that come from?
3: Yeah, so my mom is a pharmacist, so I've always been kind of like a math science guy in school. She's always, you know, pushed me to be my best in, you know, academics. So that's kind of where I get the science aspect. And then I've got a really big family, like a very large family, and everybody lives kind of near us. So my whole life has been around, you know, little cousins, little brothers, like all just running around. So I've always felt like I've been really good with kids and, you know, just, you know, playing with them and, you know, treating them right. And so I just kind of put those two things together and got pediatrics.
2: I looked also, and just again, I'm just reading through, and it was randomly see a micro internship in Montana.
3: Yes.
2: What's that?
3: Unique. For sure. They brought up the micro internship to Montana. I was like, I really cannot turn that down, because when is the next time that I'm going to go to Montana?
2: Montana looks pretty sweet from the
3: outside, man. It was beautiful. And, you know, it was cool to go out there, and we worked on a cattle ranch out there. So it was really cool to go out there, and, you know, we helped fix one of the sheds. Like, it was just a very unique experience to go out there and see that aspect or that part of the country.
2: Now, you're from the state of Georgia. You're playing in Clemson. Kids that are as talented as you are not supposed to then go outside the state and play for a place that is not Georgia. So how much grief do you get on that, the fact that you are playing for schools people in Athens think is a rival? How much do you get grief when you go home?
3: Yeah, so Athens is about 20 minutes from where I live, and we actually go to church down in Athens, so I am orange in a sea of red. So, but, you know, everybody that I talk to that's big Dawgs fans are, hey, I'm a Georgia fan, but I'm also a Sammy Brown fan. So my girlfriend, or my fiance's dad is a great example. He is a diehard Georgia fan, but I've slowly started converting him to the Clemson Orange. So he's gotten himself a couple hats, a couple shirts, so it's been good.
2: Talking to Sammy Brown here at ACC Kickoff, let's look at what you're doing on the field. And obviously for Clemson, there's been a high standard. 2 years ago, still at least a playoff team. Last year, just things kind of didn't seem to ever click the way you guys wanted. What does it take to reverse that trend?
3: Yeah, I think putting it in the past. Like, you can learn from the past, but don't dwell in the past. So what happened last year is done. We cannot change anything. It's in the books. So completely resetting what we do, resetting the way that we think. Like, it's a new year. The team that played last year is not the team that's going to play this year. So I think, you know, we've done a really great job of just resetting as a team and resetting and still having that high standard that we have every year, because Clemson has a very high standard for what we do. And I think that everybody on the team knows that. And I think that we've done a great job of building confidence and, you know, just really putting our heads down and going to work this offseason.
2: What was Tom Allen like as a DC? With another year in the system, do you think will be things that guys can just maybe do better just because they're more familiar?
3: I think the biggest thing that comes with year two in the defense is confidence. I think, you know, last year it's a new defense. You're really just focused on what you're doing. So this year you kind of turn that page to, okay, what is this defense? Why are we calling it? Why conceptually, what are we doing? Why are we calling it on this down to distance? I think especially for the linebackers, that's been a really big thing that we've looked at this offseason of, like, let's understand why we're calling this, and let's understand actually conceptually what we're doing compared to just what am I doing on this certain call.
2: Is it hard when you have guys that already kind of had one system that they've learned, and now they got to learn something different? Because I feel like for college, that's probably the first time a lot of kids have had to really make an adjustment like that.
3: Yeah, it's definitely different, especially for me. Like, my freshman year, we were under Coach Goodwin. You know, that was a great defense. And then transitioning to Coach Allen's defense, it's very different. But at the same time, it's really great because you expand your knowledge of the game and you expand your knowledge of the defense, because you get two perspectives of overarchingly the same thing of trying to, you know, stop the offense. So it's really good to get that perspective. But at the same time, like, we've done a really great job being in year two of just understanding the defense and understanding, you know, conceptually what we're doing.
2: Sammy Brown with us here at ACC Kickoff. All right, so for you personally, you've obviously already gotten off to a great start to your career, but there's always things you want to work on. So what are you saying, okay, from sophomore to junior year, I'm better at these things?
3: Yeah, I think off the field, I think just being a leader. I think, you know, really stepping in that leadership role of not being an underclassman anymore, but I've been very blessed to have guys around me in my first 2 years at Clemson that have been really great leaders, especially in that linebacker room with Barrett and Wade, who left the last 2 years. They've done a great job of paving the way to, you know, what a great leader looks like. But, you know, on the field, there are definitely – you can never do too much block destruction. I think that's something that you'll always be working on no matter how long you play linebacker. And then, you know, coverage in your zones, coverage in man. There's a lot of things that I can work on individually as a player to just be overall a better player. But, you know, it's never a finished product. There's always going to be things that I'm working on. I did a really good job. Or hopefully. I did a good job this offseason of, you know, studying myself last year and going back and watching all the games and what am I good at, what do I need to work on. So that was a really good self-study.
2: I'm curious with regards to some of the coaching moves that did get made, obviously some changes in the secondary and whatnot. What are they trying to do with the secondary? They obviously didn't see some things they wanted last year. What do they want from the secondary that they're trying to get this year?
3: You know, I think we've done a great job of you know, bringing everybody together. I think the guys that we brought into the portal and then the guys that are coming back, I think that everybody's really hungry. I think everybody, you know, understands what we're trying to achieve. And I think that, you know, people like Ashton and those guys that have been here, Ashton and Ronan and all those guys, they understand what it's like to not achieve what you want to achieve. And then bringing in guys like Corey Myrick and Jerome, like, they had a sense of hunger of, like, I've never been on this stage before, and I want to be able to prove myself. So it's been really great in the secondary to see those guys compete, see those guys work, and they've really taken a huge step in maturing as players.
2: Most people who are listening to you right now have never seen Clemson's quarterback. They don't know anything about him at all. So I'm going to let you tell them. What are they going to see when he's actually on the field this year?
3: Yeah, I'm really excited to see CV. He's done a great job this offseason of developing and really taking over that leadership role, and I think he's got it. Like, when you need a quarterback that's got it, and I think he's got that it. I don't quite know what it is, but I think he's got the aspects of what a natural leader looks like, and I'm really excited to see how he continues to develop as a player into the season, and I think it'll be a great year for him.
2: That's really interesting when you bring that up, because somebody has to know how to lead the whole team, and yet obviously there's lots of guys who have more skins on the wall in game situations than he does. So how do you strike that blend of coming off authentically as a leader but not coming off as Johnny Tryhard? That's got to be tough.
3: Yeah, and I think that everybody really respects CV, and I think that a lot of that is through building relationships. We've been really intentional this off season of, you know, building relationships, whether it's, you know, within your position room, within the defense or offense, and then intermingling the offense and the defense. We've been really intentional in, you know, just doing stuff together, whether it's going to eat dinner, whether it's, you know, sitting around a fire, just, you know, building relationships with those guys, because once you get in the game, You've hung out with that guy enough to know what he's thinking and what he's going to do when you get in that game. So you build confidence within your team, where when I'm out there, I've got confidence that the other 10 guys on that field are going to get their job done.
2: Last 3 years, you guys have not been able to get off to the start you wanted the season. I know you weren't there for all three of them, but what does that do to you when you don't get that opening win, because you guys have another really challenging opener this year? How much pressure is there to just change that trend, even though doing it in Baton Rouge is obviously not an easy proposition?
3: I don't see it as pressure. I see it as an opportunity. I think it's a great opportunity for us to, you know, start the year hot and start the year with some momentum and, you know, just some confidence to know that we can do it. And I don't think you treat this game any different than any other game. I think at the end of the day, like, you treat each game as its own game. You treat it as its own challenge. You don't want to make it too big. You don't want to make it bigger than what it actually is, because at the end of the day, it's just a football game. You know, game one is going to be the exact same football game that you're going to play week seven. So I think just not treating it bigger than it is, like, it's a big game. It's going to be a really great game down there in LSU, but at the end of the day, it's a football game.
2: Clemson linebacker Sammy Brown, the man is a stud. You're going to see him all year here in the ACC. Appreciate you making time for us here at ACC.
3: I appreciate it. Thank you.
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10: Lionel Messi is the best we've ever seen. Argentina beat England yesterday 2-1 to advance to the World Cup final on Sunday against Spain. Messi had 8 goals and 4 assists in this tournament. Clearly the best player in this World Cup. You have to wonder how much longer Messi can play at this level. Could he play like this 4 years from now? Could Sunday be his last game on the world stage? I'm Chris Blunt.
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2: We are here at ACC Kickoff, now joined by Drew Fabianich. He is the executive director of the Senior Bowl and always one of the guys we enjoy talking to at these kind of events. Drew, I'm curious for you. I know why we're here. The average fan might be like, well, Senior Bowl? I mean, he didn't need to talk to these guys about preseason. He's talking to them after the season. What do you guys do when you're here?
14: Well, you know, it's really about relationships and, you know, forming those relationships. It's not just about the player. I mean, it's nice to see three players or two players of every team, whoever they bring, because they may be senior bowlers. They may be underclassmen. They might not be eligible for it. But it's good to place a name with a face because eventually they may be talking to me. It's great to meet the new head coaches in the conference. You know, I had some ties with Coach Pritchard because of Dan Quinn, because Dan and I were together with the Cowboys for, gosh, I think 4 years. You know, it's good to see these guys because the coaches are a really good access point for you because, again, I've got 10 guys that evaluate tape plus 4 in-house plus me. We can't see every single game. And if a guy comes on late, say he's, you know, stat line's not great early, but then all of a sudden the last 3 or 4 games, you know, he kind of blows up. Well, we may miss part of that. And, you know, because everybody's, you know, like I said, you can't see it all. So when Mike Norvell calls me and says, hey, I got a receiver that's really played well over the last 6 weeks, and, you know, you may need to take a peek. I mean, I'm going to take a peek, and I'm going to let him know right off the bat. But it's about relationships, and these guys have been incredibly helpful, you know, as far as when I ask them, hey, you know, are the invitations going out? Are you going to hand them out after the season? Because I always give it to them after the season. I never send it during the season because I don't want it to be a distraction. And the coaches don't want to give them out during the season because then some of those guys feel left out. You know, like, hey, am I not good enough or this or that? It's better to catch them at the end of the season when it's over with and it's not a distraction. When I say, hey, you plan on giving those out December 1, December 6th, and we put out content. We show everybody, you know, the reaction, and some of their content teams, you know, send us, and we collaborate with them too. So it's kind of a two-way street, and this is more about, like I keep going back to this word, it's about the relationships you form. It is.
2: I'm curious because things have changed so much, and we've talked about it all the time on this show about things like NIL and the way it's changed. One of the things it's also done is so many kids that before would say, well, I'm going to go, even if I'm going to be a 4th, 5th round pick, that's a lot better than I'm doing in college. Now a lot of those kind of players say, oh, I'll stick around for a year. I'll make more money than if I make the NFL as a 4th or 5th round pick, which means you're getting older players, guys staying longer, but also just more players, period. I mean, the numbers on underclassmen have gone down. What does that do to you guys as you try and evaluate so many more players are hanging around for so much longer.
14: Well, now it's going to be, we know who can stay around. Before it was like, okay, so they can petition for another year if they're a junior college guys. Now it's going to be clearer for the schools, plus it's going to be clearer for us. You're correct. But now they're only going to have 5 years. That's it for their eligibility. And no redshirt count, so there you go. I think it'll help now. What hurt in the past was, again, some guys were getting 6 and 7 years. And that hurt the NFL just because of the depth factor. And like you said, if I'm a sixth-round pick, there is no guarantee that I'm making it in the NFL. None. Matter of fact, fourth- and fifth-round picks sometimes don't make it in the NFL. But if you can get me guaranteed money for another year, I'm going to jump at that where I may get cut. You know, I think some of them know that they're not good enough, to be honest with you. And I think that's why they're sticking around and maybe making another $250,000. Why wouldn't they?
2: Yeah, there's just a guy I always think about with this, and that's a guy named Siatric Faison. I'm sure you remember him. Played for the Vikings. He was a fourth-round pick, mm-hmm. and he was hoping when he was – I can't remember in college. He was hoping, you know, first, second, but his wife was working at a Chinese restaurant. And so he knew, hey, just make the draft, get in anywhere. It's still worth it to him to go, and now there's not a chance in the world he would have left Florida without more of a sure idea, hey, I am a first-round pick. He would have probably done way better by sticking around. And I guarantee his wife wouldn't have been working at any Chinese restaurant.
14: No, but I'll tell you what, when you said that, the quarterbacks are a different animal, you know, with what they're paying those guys. But it's really about the late third, early fourth, where if you can get the same amount of money for that area, you need to stay. But if you're not evaluated in those areas, you know, just like I said, the fifth, sixth, seventh round guys, go ahead and stick around and get more playing time, make more money. But like you said, well, some of these guys are making more money in college. Not so much true. Once you hit, like I said, middle of the third, there's no way a lot of schools are paying these other players other than the quarterbacks what they could be making in the NFL. No way.
2: Yeah, Drew Fabianis with us here from the Senior Bowl. I'm curious, the linemen in particular, because there are so many linemen that if you can have old linemen in college, it's just so valuable. In the NFL, some of these guys, for different reasons, aren't even going to make it. So, honestly, I was wondering if we were going to see, like, 10-year veteran college linemen, if the right lawyer files the right lawsuit, if we were going to see guys have decade-long college careers, because it's just so valuable to have linemen with experience.
14: You know, if some lawyer could actually get that pulled off, which I don't think they can now, just because they did set the 5-year rule. So I don't think that's going to happen. And the problem is those kind of guys that could possibly make it as backups in the NFL, they're not there anymore. And what it does is reduces the number, and those offensive linemen are going, and some of the defensive linemen, are going higher than they normally would, because now you don't have 20, 30 guys in free agency that could possibly make it. Those guys are gone because they're sticking around. And you hear guys say, well, seventh round of PFAs, we have draft guys before that if we want them, just to get the numbers. Because think about this. Every team's going to camp with 15 offensive linemen. There's not that many bodies out there anymore. And like Bill Parcells used to say, when you'd see the guy that's 6'6", 330 pounds at the airport, he says, how many guys you see like that? He goes, not many. So that's the issue I see, and I don't think that's going to happen where some lawyer's going to be able to pull that off, because I think the NFL is still going to have teeth with that piece, because coaches don't want that either, because it's hurting the high school recruits finding a home, and you still want to build on young players.
2: Quarterbacks in particular are the thing that always fascinate people, and we've seen so many of them, you know, 2-3 schools, sometimes even more than that, although I'm not sure a guy with more than that is probably a guy you're looking at, but what do you do when you try and evaluate a guy who's playing for 1 year in a system that maybe he didn't play in before and with teammates he doesn't know? Like, how do you evaluate? Is it just raw tools and what you see, and if he just at least doesn't make horrible decisions? How do you decide what a guy can be?
14: A lot of it comes into it. There's like 14 different parameters, you know, you used to look at and to evaluate quarterbacks, because not a lot of college quarterbacks now run the line of scrimmage. And what I mean by that is, do they ID a mic to change the protection? Can they change the protection? Or is the center changing the protection? Does he understand where hots are because of protection? And in the NFL, you have to know that. There are, I'd say, 70% of the college programs don't do that. One word plays. Like Gruden makes fun of the clap snap count. I mean, they're not calling audibles. They're not changing plays. They're not changing protections. It's all about traits, yes. It's all about, does he have enough arm? Does he have enough athletic ability? But how does he process? And that's the hardest part now, because if you watch one quarterback at whatever school and you know that he's not running the line of scrimmage, and then he goes to another place and he has to, and you notice that he's not reading through progressions very well, he's not, it's new to him. It's just like when some rookie quarterback come into the NFL, they don't know how to either. The greatest clip was Chris Sims trying to call John Gruden's, 14 play call, word play call. It's a different animal. So you're correct. It is about the traits, but it has to be part of, like you said, what are they asking him to do? And there's not many colleges out there that are asking them to do the things that they will do in the NFL. Not many.
2: Make our listeners smarter. Make me smarter. What's something that you're watching a game that you are looking at as a scout that somebody like me just simply doesn't grasp, whether it's a position you're watching we're never watching, or something that we could see, that we could pick up on if we paid attention, but we just don't because we're like, oh, it's the ball.
14: Well, I always know, put it this way, and this is because of coaching background too, before the scouting background, I know the whys of why they're doing what they're doing and why they're taking advantage of certain things. You'll hear people talk about quarters coverage, right? Well, if you have a number one receiver outside and number two receiver inside, if that number two receiver goes vertical, right, that corner has to play soft on the outside over number one receiver. So if they throw a deep comeback at 18 yards, it should be complete, right? And somebody will say, well, he's not doing a very good job of covering him. Well, yeah, he's doing exactly what he's supposed to be doing. So some people might say, well, hey, the corner's not playing that right. He doesn't play man-to-man coverage very well. It's really zone. Quarters turn into man after 10 yards. So it's, like I said, I see things through a different lens because I know the whys, why they're doing what they're doing. I know why a quarterback is checking down to a backside of a coverage because they're spinning the safety down to another side. I know why they're throwing, a hot route when they're bringing four strong as a blitz. The easiest thing to do is just armchair somebody and say, well, he should have saw him. Here's the other thing, playing quarterback, I always heard this, well, he was wide open. You ever play quarterback? It's not easy, okay? And people are flying around you left and right, and you may be not tall enough to see over people. You may have to look through windows. You may have to anticipate that a guy's there. What I'm looking at is, what can I see, what can I see from the end zone tape? And I always watch a quarterback stripe or the helmet. I want to see where the eyes are going. I want to see how they're processing, because seeing one side of the field is really easy. Seeing one side of the field, the center of the field, and then the other side of the field, if you have to go that far, that's elite if somebody can do that. That's Andrew Luck. That's guys like that. I don't know if I answered your question, but...
2: Oh, no, this is great stuff.
14: I always want to know why. And technique sometimes is flawed. There are certain offensive line coaches that teach a pass set where they open their shoulders, That's the worst possible thing you can do. But some believe in it, and some have been successful with it. Well, we always say it's opening the gate, and speed rushers are going to wear your ass out. Well, in the league, if you did that, you'd get your ass worn out. So
2: it's always the conundrum when we're watching college football, because in the end, the job is obviously win games. And ideally, you win games, and you get your kids ready for the league, and they go and have big success, which makes it easier for you to recruit. But then you look at a place like Baylor, all those different Baylor wide receivers over the years, not many of them hit in the NFL. You look at Tennessee is another school that's had some really successful statistical guys, but hasn't translated.
14: Quarterbacks.
2: Same thing,
14: yep.
2: Too. So it's always that balance between what
14: Correct.
2: You guys need for the NFL and what the colleges need for right now.
14: Yeah, and I said this to a couple of players today. Do you consider the Senior Bowl their last college football game?
2: Yeah, I wouldn't.
14: I consider it their first NFL game because those are NFL coaches coaching them. during the week. It's the first NFL practice. They're going to see a structure of an NFL practice, and they're going to have an NFL game, other than special teams piece that we don't do. So, but no, it's not easy, but I also have a great staff. I also have a lot of help. I mean, we got 14 people with eyes on players, and my job is to put the 140 best guys out there every single year. And we had 100% either get drafted or go to a camp this year. 100% of people were in a game. That's including the late ads that we had, like on Wednesday and Thursday. Got a chance.
2: Last couple of minutes here with Drew Fabianich again from the Senior Bowl. I'm curious with this year, as you look at just the initial crop of talent, anything stand out to you? Either positions a little stronger than usual, or maybe an area you're saying we're gonna have to grind a little harder to find some guys this year.
14: If everybody comes out, it could be a great quarterback class, but I don't see them all coming out. Everybody talks about, oh, such and such. Well, guess what? There may be four of them that stay in school. And if those four stay in school, then the next year's crop will be just as good as this one. There's going to be some decisions made, I'm sure, financially, and also, you know, who's rating higher and where they're going to stay. Quarterback class, good. Receiver class is good. Tight end class, not as good as it was last year. Linebackers and safeties are down, but that has kind of been kind of the MO about the last 6-7 years. Players don't want to play safety or linebacker anymore. They want to have touches and build their brand and be an offensive player.

0: is.
1: It is, and then it just depends on their size, too. Not many centers are Travis Frederick's size anymore. You know, there's some guys this year that are going to be debated whether they can be 6'6 and play center, which there's some really good guard centers out there that are that big, and it's going to be a debate for offensive line coach to live with.
0: Drew Fabianich, always great stuff when you come on the show, and I encourage you, check out the Senior Bowl social media. They do a lot of stuff with content all through the year, get scouts at different games. It's really good stuff. Drew, thanks for making time for us.
1: Thank you.
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16: A better life with Dr. Sanjay Gupta.
17: When we talk about how much exercise someone should get, current guidelines call for about 150 minutes of moderate intensity exercise or 75 minutes of vigorous intensity exercise every week. New study out of the UK makes a strong case for vigorous exercise if and when you can do it. Now, researchers determined that even little bursts of vigorous exercise can significantly reduce someone's risk of 8 different diseases: dementia, type 2 diabetes, fatty liver disease, chronic respiratory disease, chronic kidney disease, immune-mediated inflammatory diseases, major cardiovascular events, and atrial fibrillation. We're not talking about complicated training programs here. Just work with what you can into your everyday life. If you are breathless and unable to speak in complete sentences, then you've hit the mark. I'm Dr. Sanjay Gupta, helping you live a better life.
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1: Chuck Oliver Show rolling on from here at ACC Kickoff. Heath Klein in for Chuck today. He'll be back in the mix tomorrow. We should have a whole mess of coaches for you to hear from tomorrow, by the way. Between talking today, we're scheduled to talk to Brent Key from Georgia Tech and Jeff Brohm from Louisville. Then tomorrow we should have Tosh Lapoy from Cal on with Chuck, and also Pat Narduzzi with Chuck tomorrow. So we should have four ACC coaches just as part of tomorrow's show, as well as still talking to some players. And you just never know who else you talk to at events like this as well. So always fun. Again, Drew Fabianich is a guy that we've had on certainly before, and before him, Jim Nagy. Anytime we get to talk football with the guys from the Senior Bowl, I always enjoy that. Just a really interesting perspective from the guys who have to just take away all the narratives, all the storyline. Can the kids play? And if they can play, great. How do they fit certain systems? What are you looking for? What are the traits? I just always enjoy get a chance to talk to those guys. Coming up in just a matter of about 10 minutes, you'll hear from Jimbo Fisher, the ACC Network analyst and former FSU head coach, who, among other things, got a chance to talk to him about exactly where things stand with his former program right now. I did not put him in the position, because there's no point in doing so, of asking him whether or not he'd want to go back to Tallahassee and take over that job again, but it's certainly not a far-fetched notion that Jimbo Fisher might try to resurface in Tallahassee, and that there would be some interest in him resurfacing, because while there were certainly bruised feelings with how it ended, the facts are since then they've seen multiple people get a crack at the job, and one failed so badly that they gave up on him almost immediately and then thought, oh, we'll go get a big-time guy to replace him, and then didn't necessarily get the type of guy they were looking for, got a guy in Mike Norvell that was at least an appropriate up-and-coming kind of coach, but wasn't necessarily the original name that fans had kind of circled. And, again, other than really one special year, it hasn't been great with Mike Norvell. And so do you go back to someone who is at least associated with a highlight in your program of the national championship? Or is there somebody else out there that's an up-and-comer that would be exciting? I mean, a lot of people would have probably tried to connect the dots for Deion once upon a time if things were going better at Colorado. And who knows? If he has a big year this year, maybe that becomes the thing again. But at the moment, there are crazier ideas than Jimbo Fisher trying to have a second act in Tallahassee, and there being interest in Jimbo Fisher having a second act in Tallahassee. So we'll hear from him coming up in just a couple of minutes. And then also Antoine Delorier, the linebacker from Syracuse. Interesting story and impressive guy. We will hear from him later in the hour. I did want to quickly touch on one story that's not related to anything here at ACC Kickoff, just because I find it funny. Look, politics is not our game, and we have no interest in getting into politics here, but it is no secret that Cody Campbell is someone who is operating in the political stratosphere. The Texas Tech booster and head of the Board of Regents at Texas Tech has run ads that were, for all practical purposes, political ads, trying to get Congress to pass a bill that he wanted them to pass. He is also well known to be a prominent donor in Republican circles. And so when you are a billionaire, and when you have people that will take your call because you are a billionaire and because you are a donor, then it's no secret that sometimes those folks will try to get some things done that would suit their interests. And so perhaps this is all a giant coincidence, but it sure doesn't feel like it was. The Texas Tribune reports that on June 11th, when Ken Paxton, of course, decided to take his swing as the Attorney General of Texas, saying, if you dare sanction Texas Tech for doing anything, if they play Brendan Sorsby and you try to stop him, we will sue you. The state of Texas will come after you. That was June 11th. June 10th, wouldn't you know it, Cody Campbell just happened to donate $274,300 in support of Ken Paxton's bid to become the next U.S. Senator from the state of Texas. Now, again, maybe it's totally a coincidence. Maybe that just happened to be the dollar figure that sprung to mind for him, and he just happened to be online and say, I meant to give Ken Paxton $250,000 plus yesterday, and I didn't. I need to get to it today. Maybe it's all just a giant coincidence. But it sure feels like there's a possibility that maybe he said, hey, you know what, I'm taking care of you for your Senate race, but I need you to take care of of what we've got going and what our agenda is. So we need you to come out swinging to try and make sure that we have every possible voice out there to say, Big 12, you better not mess with Tech. They're going to be able to play Brendan Sorsby, and you're not going to stop them. So however it happened, whyever it happened, that decision by him to go after them turned out to be what opened the door for the Big 12 stopping it. So I think it's hilarious that it might have been political influence that actually blew up in Tech's face.
2: 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There's a tremendous price war among the major term life companies. 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
17: If I were to ask you what makes for a good night's sleep, you'd probably say a dark, quiet room, not too many things on your mind. But every night when you go to get some Z's, how often do you really think about the temperature in your bedroom? Temperature may be one of the most underappreciated factors in sleep. That's according to the Senior Vice President of Research and Scientific Affairs at the National Sleep Foundation. We often hear about lights and screens and stress, but even modest changes in temperature and airflow can influence both how quickly you fall asleep and how deeply you stay asleep. Most experts will recommend a room temperature of 60 to 67 degrees Fahrenheit. You might also experiment with your sheets and what you actually wear to bed. Play around a bit and see what improves your sleep. You might be delightfully surprised. I'm Dr. Sanjay Gupta, helping you live a better life.
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1: Continue here at ACC Kickoff, now joined by ACC Network analyst and, of course, one of the few people who knows what it's like to coach a team to a national championship. Jimbo Fisher joins us here on Radio Row. Coach, how are you?
2: Doing great. How are y'all doing?
1: Well, you know, it's always fun. We're ready to start talking some football. I'm curious for you. You've now had a couple of years where you've been off the sidelines. Mm-hmm. What is something that you have learned personally, just seeing the game from a different perspective, not having to be so in the submarine of just everything day-to-day, recruiting and everything else? What's something you've learned over the last couple of years that you think makes you different as a football coach when you get back out there?
2: You know, the part of it, because you get into the day-to-day grind and you complain about this and you got this. But you know what? It's still a game, and you remember how much you loved it. And you miss the competition. You know what I mean? You do miss the competition. But as far as analytically, it's always changing. I mean, like, I'm studying film all the time now because I'm, you know, evaluating teams and trying to comment on teams, have knowledge going in. It's interesting keeping up schematically. But the biggest thing in, I think, is the recruiting changes that have been out there, not just with NIL, but just how the different angles of which you have to recruit now, which is very interesting. But I do realize that once you're away from it, you still loved it, and how much a part of the game when you were first getting into coaching. It's almost like you had those rose-colored glasses. You didn't really understand everything went with it. You just knew you wanted to be a part of it. When you get away from it, the same way. You still love and miss everything about it.
1: I saw where Brian Kelly, who's kind of in a similar position of, you know, got to do some broadcasting, but has let it be known he's interested in coaching again. He was saying that he might not necessarily want to take the biggest possible job. He might want a place that he feels more in sync with them academically and everything else. I'm curious for you. At different points in your career, you were tied to West Virginia, to UAB, as other jobs. You worked in two prime jobs, though. What would it be like, would you, if UAB called you again? I'm not saying, I'm not trying to start anything with UAB, but just if some school like that called you, would you be saying, yeah, that might be a different experience and I'd like it? Or
2: yes, I would. I would, because, listen, you still love ball. It's still ball on the grass, you know what I mean? And if you can find ways to get players there, without a doubt, to be able to do that. Because, and I think it just, the different perspective of being through what you've been through, and then going back to coach and really appreciating that, no doubt I would definitely be interested. I mean, you would still listen to that level. What you say, it's not like it's low. It's still great football and Division I football, and you still love it.
1: Yeah, it's just such a different challenge now of being somewhere like a UAB, where if you find that kid and you recruit him, he's an amazing player, you know somebody's
2: he's
1: coming
2: going
1: to swoop him away. And I just think that's got to be such a different challenge for a coach on that level versus somebody that could be the one that's doing this work.
2: I think your perspective in recruiting has got to change. You know what I mean? I think you got to go look for certain things and find ways and know that that's coming. You know what I mean? You got to just anticipate that's coming and that process, which is sad because, I mean, back in the day, that's where you used to have the App States that would build those teams. The UAB, I was at LSU one time and UAB beat us in the fourth game ever when Nick Saban was there. You know what I mean? And they had 4D linemen that I told him, I remember I went in, I said, these guys are as good as anybody we're playing in the league this year. And when they watched film, said, daggone, where'd they go get all these guys? Like you say, those guys aren't staying anymore. You know what I mean? But that is a different perspective for those coaches, which is very challenging. But you also get to – everybody in your league is going to be at the same mercy to everything else. So it's all relative.
1: Jimbo Fisher with us here at ACC Kickoff. Coach, when you look at a Miami, they play for the national title. They still haven't won an ACC championship. I don't know that anybody, even a non-Kane fan, would have believed it's possible that they could come into this league, be in the league for two decades, and never have won an ACC championship. What do you take when you look at them and what they accomplished at the end of last year and how it might translate over into this one?
2: Well, I'm going to tell you what, they've got a really good football team. Because last year, everybody talked about their skill. And I mean, Malachi Toney was phenomenal. Fletcher ended up being phenomenal. Quarterback played well. But they were really good on the offensive, defensive lines. And I think that's where they controlled the game. And I think, you know, they've lost a lot there this year. But I think they've got some really good guys that will replace those guys. And their skill level is outstanding. Mark Fletcher is an outstanding back. Malachi Toney is as explosive a player as there is in the country right now. But the transfers, getting Mensah and the receiver from Duke and those guys in there, those guys, they're going to be dynamic. And I think their secondary has grown up. Linebacker-wise, they're good. Moten and those guys inside tackles. Now, they went and got some guys at defensive end. But a lot, if you go back and look at the film, a lot of those guys were in the game in key times. They played their young players. You know what I mean? And just because they didn't start, they were preparing to play. And I think they're going to have another strong year because I think they'll be strong in the line of scrimmage. Their skill level is excellent. I'm a big Mensah fan as a quarterback. I think he's an outstanding player. And Malachi Toney can put him at quarterback, go put him at running back, go put him at punt returner. Just find a way to put the ball in his hands. Good things are going to happen for you.
1: You normally had your quarterbacks multiple years. When you see some schools like Miami, they're kind of just doing this assembly line of year after year. Yep. Can you imagine what that would be like for you to be trying to coach a different guy? Not just a guy for 1 year, but a guy you haven't developed, that you haven't had the history with even before that?
2: But I will say this. Most of them are experienced. And if they're getting to Miami, because Miami's getting the top guys, it's guys that have had success. So you're talking about guys, and one aspect that's tough that you haven't had your hands on them, but they've went through some trials and tribulations on the field, had success, or you wouldn't be bringing them in. So from that aspect, it is you get the experience of it. Now you just got to get them into your system, and then you got to spend a lot of time and a lot of meetings, the thought process of the play caller and the quarterback thinking is one, and when he hears it, he's thinking the same thing as the play caller. You know what I mean? To be on that page. I think that's where your time's got to come in. But physically and experience-wise, the one thing you will have, you have an advantage because they've been through a lot of situations.
1: When you look at Georgia Tech, one of your former quarterbacks, mm-hmm. Sir Haynes King, obviously, has been sort of the center image of that program for the last 3 years on offense. He moves on. What do you think of Brent Key and his guys now trying to rebuild basically that whole offensive side of the ball?
2: I think Brent did a heck of a job. I'm a big Brent Key fan. I think he's a very good football coach. And, again, a line guy. They were very good up front. Now, I know they've lost. People come in and stole some of their players, too. But they did get Mendoza, his brother, to transfer in there. They say he's a very good player. And I think Brent and them will have a good year. I do. I mean, they got some rebuilding to do. But, Brent, when you build it from the lines of scrimmage, I always say that people don't understand. If you go back and look at the history of time in football, I don't care if it's 60 years ago to now, the line to scrimmage matter. And did Michigan win it a couple years ago? Line to scrimmage. Why did Indiana win it last year? Line to scrimmage. Why did Ohio State dominate on the fronts of line to scrimmage? And those teams that build like that, and Brent builds like that, you're going to have a lot of consistency and ability to rebound quicker, and I think they'll do a good job.
1: Louisville has been cycling through quarterbacks, too, and you said, experienced guys. Kind of a swerve this year, going to a guy in Keene all of a sudden played much. What do you make of that?
2: Well, I think they took a chance because I think, and everything I've heard about the young man, he's a very talented guy. He just got at a place where there was a couple talented guys. You know what I mean? This guy can play. So, again, that's a chance. But as a prospect, I think he's got a really big upside. And he also has two backs in the backfield. He may have the best running back tandem in the country. You can turn around and hand it to if they can, and now they're placing some offensive linemen if they get that offensive line rebuilt. So Louisville has a chance to be a very good team. A
1: couple more minutes here with Jimbo Fisher at ACC kickoff. Coach, your former program, FSU, obviously things are not what anyone's used to. When you look at it from the outside, what do you make of the situation Mike Norvell finds himself in this year?
2: Well, I mean, I think Mike, I mean, he did a great job and got him to the undefeated season. And again, the good thing, we were talking about the portal. Unfortunately, they got bit by the portal a little bit. Some guys that we thought were really good players just didn't play up to the level. And that's the other part of the portal that can be, you know, you got the high side, but you also can get the low side. And, you know, once the tide turns on you sometimes in today's time because of social media, the way it is, it's hard to build back. But I think Mike, they lost five games last year by one score. So they have a chance. And I used to say that we were joking about this upstairs, just have Mike on the air. You know, I've won 10 games, 11 games, 12 games, won 14 games, went undefeated. And there's been years we won 5, 10, 11, and 12 games that we won 5 or 6 one-score games. They happen to lose, and I've been on that side too. And it's never as bad as it seems. It's never as good as it seems. But what's got to happen, I think, is build the confidence back. They need to have some success early, get out of the blocks. They got a great opportunity to play Mexico State in a big game with SMU at home. And SMU's got a chance to have a very good season. And if they can get you know, a big win and something like that, I think it could propel them up because they got players. Deuce Robinson and the guys, the other receiver, I can't think of his name off the top of my head real quick. I apologize. That one can really, he can fly. Quarterback coming in, line to scrimmage. They got some backers and secondary guys, front guys that have played enough. There's enough talent there. It's just a matter, I think, getting the confidence back and getting success early.
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2: Thank you.
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1: So, you know what? This is a guy we would love to pursue. Watching crossover tape with so many opponents that we had faced, we saw his level of talent, level of play. And what really, you know, took us by surprise in a great way was what an incredible young man he is. His levels of leadership, care factor, time invested in his craft, football IQ, just natural human IQ, just an elite person.
2: That's Mario Cristobal, who was one of the highlights of yesterday here at ACC kickoff, talking about his new quarterback, Darian Mensah, third year in a row, that you got a one-year guy coming in to try and lead Miami to big things. Coming up, we will have final thoughts, but before then, want you to hear a little conversation we had earlier with a really interesting guy. He's Antoine Delorier. He is a linebacker who started for Syracuse last year, heading into his sophomore year, and that is right now here from ACC kickoff on the Chuck Oliver Show. All right, we are rolling at ACC kickoff with Antoine Delorier. He is linebacker, sophomore for the Syracuse Orange, a man who started as a freshman, which is always a challenging proposition. First of all, how you doing, man? I appreciate you being here.
3: I'm great. Thank you. Thank you for having me.
2: I will tell you, you're wearing the suit. It looks sharp. Linebackers, I don't get the feeling you guys are suit guys. Do they have to go buy you this suit for this? Do you have the suit ready to go the whole time?
3: No. I mean, Syracuse was, you know, generous enough to get us fitted suits. So we got a suit chop downtown from Syracuse, and, you know, they fitted us for some good suits, yeah.
2: Okay, I was thinking, I'm like, this sure feels like this man had to go buy a suit for this event. Every linebacker I've ever known is more of a shirts and T-shirt kind of, T-shirt and shorts kind of guy. You have a really interesting background. I playing in Canada and then coming to the U.S. in itself would be interesting to people. To go from Canada to Rabun, Georgia.
3: Yep.
2: Brother, that seems like a real transition. Tell me about that.
3: Oh, it was. So I left Canada at 17, and I went to a prep school called Rabun Gap in Georgia. So I played two seasons there before I early enrolled at Syracuse. I mean, this was a great transition for me, right? I learned a lot about football in the States, about how everything should be played, about the field, about the dimensions, and the scheme. So I think it was a great buffer for me to be able to have that experience, right? And along the way, that's what I believe that's what really helped me, like, get to where I'm at today, right? Have these offers from these colleges, and being able to live out the dreams that I set for myself. So, Rabun Gap, Georgia, a year and a half, and then Syracuse University here now.
2: I'm curious, as a guy growing up in Canada, there is obviously CFL up there, but we all know that the sports culture is not leaning towards football. How do you fall in love with it enough that you commit to it to get to the point here you are playing ACC football?
3: Yeah, well, I mean, it's a question I get often, but, you know, football in Canada, I don't think it's as underdeveloped as people make it out to be. I just think it's a different sports completely, right? Like, it's different rules, there's different people on the field, the field is completely different. So, but at the roots, it stays football. For me, it was easy to find, like, a city team that I could play for when I was younger. After that, you know, I went through high school in Quebec, and I played football all through my high school. Then after my high school, that's when I went to Georgia prep school. But I think, to me, everything that's got to do with football is, you know, hitting, scheming up, and, you know, the people that you meet and teammates, right? So I think I was able to get all of that in Canada. But if I wanted to get more opportunities, I needed to make my move south of the border.
2: All right, so let's talk about what you're doing at Syracuse. You guys have a new coordinator this year, and you got a defensive-minded head coach. I'm curious about that. When you bring in somebody from Toledo, does Vince's defense change radically from what you guys were doing scheme-wise last year, or is it more kind of it's Coach Brown's defense and whoever's calling it is going to just sort of do their version of what Coach Brown wants the defense to be?
3: No. Coach VK really brought in a new defense, new wave of, you know, how to play defense at Syracuse, and I really think, like, he made it so that we could understand everything, and, you know, really, really smart and knowledgeable guy that loves to teach, right? So I'm confident that everybody on the defense will know the playbook once the season gets here, and that will be very beneficial for us to to, you know exactly what we're doing so we can play fast, right? That's his motto, if I can say it that way. Like, you got to have a fast and physical defense to win games, right? So he's a run stopper. He wants to stop the run, force the other team to throw it. So, you know, we have a whole new system in place, but we're really confident in what's coming up for us.
2: Fran Brown, when we deal with him, seems like a pretty interesting dude. Some of the things he said, like the whole, I don't shower after losses because I don't deserve to get washed. You know, winners get washed. Is he like that all the time, or is that kind of a thing he does with us? And with you guys, he's a little more even keel? Because with us, he's a trip, man.
3: No. I'd say he's even more than what you guys see when he's around us, right? Like, he's true to himself. There's no sugarcoating anything. He's going to tell you what's really going on. And in his famous way of doing it, right? I just think he's a great guy, right? Like, that's one of the main reasons I committed to Syracuse in the first place. The relationship I got to build with him is true. And even after whatever he's going to tell you on the field, like cuss you out or whatever, like, once you step off the field, it's a whole different world, right? It's all love, and, you know, he's going to be there for you regardless. And I just think, like, the person he is really helps everybody feel confident in our team.
2: Antoine Delorier, linebacker for Syracuse, with us here on the Chuck Oliver Show. All right, so last year you guys got off to a good start, and then quarterback gets hurt, and things just kind of went sideways after that. It's your first year playing college football, so you saw the good, you saw how it can be frustrating. What lessons do you take from that? How do you try and get closer to where this program was 2 years ago than where you guys were last year?
3: Yeah, well, I mean, I think for me, being my freshman year, my first college year, I had a lot to learn, right? And I was kind of thrown in the fire a little bit of, you know, everything going well, then flip back to not so well for us. And I just think, like, everything that I've learned in the past season, I can apply it into this season to not make the same mistakes, right? I think we had a great group of players, but compared to this year, there was more maybe of a disconnect. And this year, I mean, I'm so confident in who we are as a team and what we can achieve. So I'm just thankful that I learned all these things last year and that I lived through it to be able to apply all these, you know, turning points, learning objectives into this year to make it, you know, a better year, like you said.
2: Tell me about the quarterbacks. You have to go against them all the time in practice. Obviously, last year, once you lost your starter, things kind of went sideways. I know he's brought in a lot of guys to try and make sure that doesn't happen again. What do you see when you look across the line there?
3: Yeah, well, I mean, with Steve being back, like, I feel like it made everyone more confident in who we are as a team, right? Steve is a pillar person for us. He brings structure to the team just by being who he is. And I just think it puts everybody in confidence, right? In confidence. So for me, when I look across the line, I see a lot of talent, right? Like, yes, Steve is there, so he's an excellent quarterback like we saw last year. But there's also a lot of guys behind him that, you know, push him to be a better player and give us a good look on the defense. So I just think Fran brought in a really talented group of quarterbacks.
2: I looked at y'all's schedule. Second game is against Cal, and then after that, three straight on the road. That's tricky. So I got to imagine that puts a lot of pressure. You got to get off to a good start, because when you got to hit the road, man, that's not the place to get well.
3: Yeah, I mean, for us, we always say, like, we're going to take it a week at a time or a day at a time. So I think our main focus right now is the first game of the season, hitting it hard and, you know, setting the tone for who we are as a team. And after that, like, yes, three games on the road, but I don't think it makes much difference, at least to me. I'm comfortable anywhere I play. Like, football is football, right? So I just think, like, it's going to be great. It's going to be a great season for us.
2: Last thing for you, you're here as a sophomore. That's impressive. We don't see necessarily that many guys who are sophomores come through. That means you really became a leader in your first year. What things do you do as a leader? What's different? Whereas last year, you're the young pup. You're supposed to be kind of learning on the job. What do you do now that you are evidently a leader here in your second year to get your program where you want to go?
3: Well, I mean, I think it was really like a request that Fran made to me as to, you need to step into that leadership role, right? Already at the end of last year, he was, you know, setting me up to be, you know, a captain on game days and really wanted me to take more space. And I think that just shows, like, his trust towards me, towards what I do and who I am. So I just think, like, for me as a captain, as a leader on this team, my job is really to make sure everybody lives correctly, right? Everybody's on board with the program. Everybody's got the same mentality, and everybody wants to win, right? So I think, like, friends showing me that what I'm doing is right helps me be more confident into telling everybody else, like, yo, like, if you need anything or if you need to look at somebody, just follow what I'm doing. And in return, it forces me to be right all the time, right? I can't slip up for that.
2: Fine, man. I appreciate you making the time. Good luck this season. It's been interesting, man. I've been
3: tracking
2: you.
3: Thank you for your time. I appreciate
2: that. Thanks for making the time for us here at ACC Kickoff. Antoine Delaurier, again, a guy that I will be interested in seeing what he can do this year. That's part of what makes it so fun coming to these events, is not just here for the coaches, but talking to some of the kids we won't get to talk to other times a year. Big thanks to David Holloway for producing back in the studio. Again, tomorrow we should have not one, not two, not three, but four coaches minimum here on the Chuck Oliver Show. Chuck will be back in the mix as well. But again, Brent Key and Jeff Brom from Georgia Tech and Louisville, as well as tomorrow's scheduled to get Pat Narduzzi, and also hear from Tosh LaPoy of Cal. It's going to be a final day and a busy final day here at ACC Kickoff. For now, today is done. We'll see you tomorrow here on the Chuck Oliver Show.
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11: 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Argentina and Lionel Messi are back in the World Cup final as they look to become just the third team to win back-to-back trophies. This all comes 10 years after Messi announced that he would be retiring from international soccer. Messi changed his mind out of love for his country and could win back-to-back cups should Argentina defeat Spain on Sunday. I'm Adam Abdallah.
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0: It is that time. Hour number three on a Thursday. It is time to beef. Compliments my buddies at Old Trapper. Hot and spicy, teriyaki, peppered, old-fashioned. Pick the one you like best. All right, so what do you want beef about? You can beef about pretty much anything you want except for those two or three things that you know you're not supposed to beef about. Like, just be respectful of the process. But it doesn't have to be sports. One phone line open. Right, Albie, thank you. 1-800-636-8686. I'm taking phone calls. I'm going to read your beefs, but I'm going to start with the phones. I'm going to start with the guy that I always start with because he always sets the tone. This guy's almost bulletproof when it comes to the beef segment. So we go to Charleston. My brother, Miles. Miles, what's good, dude? Brother. What is your beef?
1: Rome, glad to have you back. I have a beef with this cacophony of discontent regarding adults, DK Metcalf and Aaron Rodgers ripping some delicious summer cigs. Hey, people, did they step into your sled and rip cigs? Did they walk into your townhouse and smoke cigs in your bathroom? They did not. Let some brothers rip a summer cig. Unwar, choke job, puke, limp, sick, ever playing for the USMNT again. Out.
0: Miles. A cacophony. He's smart. Rack him. I don't rack beefs too often, but I'll rack that one. Rack him. He had a beef with the Yinzers that are freaking out over Aaron Rodgers and DK Metcalf getting in some delicious summer cigs. I don't think cigs are delicious ever, regardless of season. That was a love letter to the heaters, the lung darts. Yeah, I smoked that as somebody who used to indulge way back in the day, so I know for a fact they're not delicious. Nothing about cigs are delicious. There's nothing delicious about walking around with a catcher's mitt on your face or where your face used to be. Like, there's no moisture. You can't moisturize. You know, sometimes when I say, hey, man, you better hit that with some moisture, it won't work. If you're smoking lung darts, there's no amount of Nivea that can save what used to be your face. It's not a catcher's mitt. That's it, Rome. Never listening again. Good. Good. Even in this saturation where we're fighting so hard to maintain listeners and viewers, if you smoke and that rubs you the wrong way and you never want to listen ever again, good. And hit it with some Nivea. It's in your own best interest. 1-800-636-8686. Ah. A criminal. No offense. I don't want to get on the wrong side of a criminal, but he is calling. Somehow, some way, he got use of a phone in the Mississippi Department of Corrections. All right. I told you I get a lot of mail from prisoners. Always have. Clint somehow got use of the phone. Hope all is well on the inside. What is your beef?
2: Hey, Mr. Rome. Thank you for the call. Yeah, actually, I got time off for good behavior. So, anyway, my beef is with my wife. Lately, she's been watching all this FIFA stuff, and hell, she's getting kind of uppity about it, even though she demands a hydration break right during the middle of wrestling. Hell, I'm the one doing most of the heavy lifting. If they don't tear the rag off the bush, I don't know.
3: That's not a good call. No.
0: Hey, Clint.
3: You don't like that call.
2: I don't like that call.
0: Clint. Are you allowed conjugal visits? You're in prison, dog. Oh, wait. You're not really in prison. Oh, wait. You're not really Clint. Wait. You're that dope Ed in San Antonio. I can hear your voice, dude.
2: Why don't you make me a sandwich?
0: That guy. That guy. That guy coming with some fake dialect accent. I'm in prison. I'm in the Department of Corrections. And the wife, I got a problem with the wife because I'm trying to get nice during the World Cup, during the high. Come on, man, stop it. Now you're done. 1-800-636-8686. Come on now. Let's go to the GR, Grand Rapids. Jack in the GR. Good to have you, Jack. What is your beef?
4: Jim, my beef is with ads where the disclaimer is longer than the ad. And by the way, this beef may cause headaches, rapid weight gain, dizziness, and an inability to think straight. Also, this beef is not valid in Alaska or Hawaii.
0: Nice job, dude. Well played.
5: You are.
0: No, I got you. There are some of those TV commercials, and I see them at night because whatever it is, when I'm watching TV at night, they're targeting people like me, I guess. I must be pretty healthy because every single one of those ads is what he's talking about. And have you ever noticed those disclaimers? There are so many other diseases or problems that would result from the drug that is trying to cure the one problem you have. Aren't you better off just having that problem than trying to get that problem cured, given that the side effects are like 90 other diseases that seem like they're more dangerous than the one you're trying to fix? I think I'm just going to deal with the eczema, all right? Because the eczema drug comes with all these other things like could cause cancer, could cause... I just have eczema, man. I just have bad skin. I know what he's talking about. 1-800-636-8686. From Grand Rapids to Dayton, Ohio, Alex. Alex, what is your beef?
6: Hey, Jim. My beef's with myself for leaving a blank super chat. I had a nice appreciation post about you and the crew. Instead, I left nothing. I did rewrite it in a regular chat, but not good enough. Do better. Thanks, Jim.
0: You got it, bro. Appreciate it. Hey, look, I still got your money. That's all that matters. Just kidding, Alex. No, I thought you were tipping us out. It was nice. You didn't have to say anything. The fact that you just left a super chat with money and said nothing said more than you could have ever said. All right? The fact that you said nothing said more than you could have ever said. Anyway, bro, I got you. Thank you very much. And again, I'm not trying to solicit your funds, but I'm not even saying, but if you want to, I'm not trying to solicit your funds, but people are giving us money. And I think it's their way of just saying, hey, thanks. Thanks, Rome. Thanks for the show. Thanks for all the hard work. Spokane. Hey, by the way, knock on wood, Spokane. Spokane, I see you. I want to be a part of what's going on there, Spokane. I see you. We'd love to be there. Let's go to Maddox in Spokane. Maddox, what's your beef?
7: My beef is with Conor McGregor breaking his stupid leg after being out for 5 years and losing all my money.
0: Well, actually, he broke his stupid leg 5 years ago. Actually, his ankle and his leg.
8: This is not over.
0: He didn't break his stupid leg. He seems to have shredded his stupid knee. I got to ask the question, my guy, respectfully. I was caught up in that. I admitted on Monday when I came back, I wanted Connor to win because it would have been so amazing for team content. And I'm a Max Holloway guy, too. I wanted Connor to win because it would have been so good for the show. However, I bet Max. You got to know, like, why are you so mad about him, quote, breaking his stupid leg? He hadn't fought in 5 years. He hadn't won in 6 years. You have to be active in that sport. You can't just show up at 37 and be that guy. In other words, what I'm saying is, how did 87% of you spend or bet Conor McGregor?
8: Surprise, surprise.
0: Right. But it is your beef. That's cool. Let's see. Where to? Let's go to Myrtle Beach. Myrtle Beach has been really, really good in the way of participation when it comes to this segment. Let's keep it going. Matt in Myrtle Beach. Yo, Matt, what's your beef?
9: What up, Romy? Hey, I love him to death, but Alvy, you're killing me. Since Tuesday when you played the We Want LeBron song, I can't get it out of my head. It's like an earworm. You know what? Never mind, Alvy. Play me out.
0: Stay, LeBron. I'm not going to give him what he wants, attention, but wouldn't it be funny if he screwed Cleveland again? And it almost seems like Cleveland knows it. They can feel it coming. So they've had this feeling before. They know how it feels. That's why I feel like Cleveland's pulling back a little bit, because they know it's coming. Like, I don't want to use the phrase, but if I was still doing the show back in the day, somebody would call up from Cleveland and say, Bohica.
5: Bohica, buddy. That stands for bend over, here it comes again.
0: I didn't want to do that. I was just going to reference it. Anyway, I feel like Cleveland knows that he's going to jam them again. But if he does, where is he going to go? Philadelphia? Why? To be option number five? He hated being option number three here. How is it better in Philadelphia? Where's he going to go? Golden State? I thought the whole argument was he wanted to go somewhere where he had a better chance of winning. How is Golden State better in L.A.? L.A. was way better than Golden State. Anyway. Bohica, buddy. Yeah, we know what it stands for. I don't need that. I don't need you to tell me what it stands for. I know. Indy. Matt in Indianapolis. Good to have you. Matt, what is your beef?
10: Jimmy, welcome back from vacation. And I'm not talking about that vacation that you went up to the North Woods. I'm talking about your vacation to Fantasy Island, where you and Tattoo talked about soccer for the last 6 months. Hey, welcome back to the 90s. Glad to have you. And Alvy, there you are, running the XR 4KY. Without you, we would be a slippery mess. Guess what? My beef is with all these Lance Armstrong wannabes out there. Put on their yellow freaking spandex, get their 10-speed out, and decide to ride over Indianapolis at 5:30 at night while I'm trying to get home. Hey, listen, spandex boy. Us 4XL shirt-wearing, Kentucky jelly donut-eating fools want to get home and relax. You want to ride the bike at 5:30? Get a Peloton. I'm out.
0: My man, wow, that was a lot. I forgot to give you the one parameter, get in, get out. And I don't mean the XRKY, get in and get out. I mean, keep it tight. That guy did not keep it tight, but it was amusing. It was amusing, and there was some heavy lifting going on. And I'm actually here for that. Nice job. The segment almost always works. The beef segment. We haven't even gotten to the written beefs. We haven't even gotten to the chat portion. Philly. Rich. In Philly. Rich, my guy. What is your beef?
11: Romy Rome. My beef is with the American announcers trying to do the play-by-play for the World Cup. They don't suck. They suck. Give me the British announcers every time. They can make T-ball sound interesting. They can make youth soccer sound interesting. I'm not a soccer honk by any means, but I can't not watch that game when they got those British announcers doing the game. They make it thrilling. They make it exciting. They know how to tell a story. Please, please, for the final, give me the British announcers. I'm out.
0: I like it, Rich. I like it, Rich. Hey, Tommy, wasn't there, speaking of announcers, was there not a call that you were watching over and over, and I'm still talking with Rich's voice for some reason, was there not a call that you were watching over and over and over and over and over, and have you, be honest, have you been watching it during the show when you
12: should
0: be doing the show?
12: I haven't. I watched it like 5 minutes before the show. The Andres Cantor Telemundo call of the Lautaro Martinez winning header.
0: Do we have it?
12: I need a second to go grab
0: it. Okay, no problems, but you were all about it, and then you're like, you saw that, right? You saw that, right? I'm like, no.
13: Over and over and over.
0: He's like, well, you need to see it. And then you showed it to me. I'm like, wow. Now I see why you're watching that over and over and over and over again.
13: Over and over and over.
0: Rich cracks me up, especially with that voice. All right, where do we go now? Wow, the callers. Here it is. Check it out.
14: Margarita libre. Margarita palo otra vez. Iba Messi. Primero Spence. Ah, Maca. Ah, Maca. Messi engancha y va, tiró con la derecha.

0: I never sounded like that. But that was incredible. They hit the post, and then Messi with this incredible cross. And then the game winner, goal! I'm like, man, somebody take that dog out back and put him down. Oh, goal! But he's such a legend. What a legendary call that was. See, this is what I mean. Like, I got to admit, how do you not get caught up in that? If you're open-minded, how do you not get caught up in that moment? That's amazing. Now, I'll never worship Messi the way Tommy over there does, but that was amazing. That was incredible. Like, dude, what is that old man doing in the MLS? Oh, I get it. Saving himself for when it matters most. Unlike all the others, not urinating down his leg and taking a big dump in his pants when they need him. He's doing things like that when it matters most. Incredible. All right, we got a break. This is a great beef segment. Look at this, dude. Watch this. If you're watching on the stream, this is absolutely incredible. Look at the cross. What?
1: Goal!
0: Argentina. And Messi, unlike all the others that I talked about in the open, and I'm paraphrasing now, but he said afterwards, because this is not the first time we've seen this from them in this tourney. Messi said, we could not lose. And what he meant by that was he said, I know how we are. I know how our nation is. I know what was waiting for us back home if we did not advance. People talking junk, and we were not going to give them what they wanted in that regard. We gave them what they really wanted. That's how you handle that. You don't say things like, you know, well, if there's a 46-minute game, analytically, we actually are winning. I have no regrets. No, that's why that guy's the GOAT. All right, when we come back, some write-in beefs in the chat, on X, on email. If you're on hold, don't hang up. I mean, we're doing well enough that I'll run this thing out. The calls have been great. It's the beef segment. Hit me up with your beefs. Well, more when we come back.
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16: A better life with Dr. Sanjay Gupta.
17: When you need your body to perform, but some of your muscles are having trouble, other muscles can sometimes help compensate. This is a great thing short term, but long term it can lead to serious and even chronic aches and pains. So if you've got nagging stiffness or irritation somewhere, don't push through it. Try to figure out why it's happening and how you can correct it. Strength and conditioning specialist Dana Santa says, performing exercises at a deliberate tempo makes it easier to notice when the wrong muscles are taking over, and also gives the intended muscles a chance to engage before that compensation kicks in. Dana suggests that starting with primary movement patterns such as squatting, hinging, pushing, pulling, rotating, and core can help make compensation easiest to identify and to address. I'm Dr. Sanjay Gupta, helping you live a better life.
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20: A $50 beef. $50 beef. Wild. Buck Blaine, 7069. My man, once again, you didn't have to, but thank you very much. Appreciate you. $50 beef. Rome, my man, my beef is I'm at the quick stop and there is no change holder anymore and no pennies. I just don't like putting that $1.02 on the card. I need those pennies, Jim. Buck, out of Sotex. Like, how do you take that away? It's so true. It's like that stupid little plastic holder with the four pennies. Take one, leave one. Take one, leave one. I'm with you, Buck. And I'm just saying it because you gave me $50. Well, probably I'm saying it because you gave me $50, but appreciate you. Jim, my beef is with Canada. Get your fires under control. You're choking us out. War Party Bus and Bison Melee. Teaming up as the Ultimate Wrecking Crew. David at Northern Michigan. David, I know. I know that because DJ, my wife of almost 29 years, that's coming up this week. She's still in Wisconsin, and she says the smoke is bad there. Really bad in Wisconsin. Bison Melee is something. Billy Webb, 93-88. Same. I have a beef with wildfire smoke, making it smell like a burned-out campfire in my city. What city are you in, Webb? Hey, Jim, my beef is with LeBag and his pause on his decision to announce the real team he has chosen. He needs to announce that he will take his talents to the USMNT. After all, they could use him on the nine position, heading all the corner kicks. He already has a Hall of Fame soccer flop technique to a science down. Signed, LeBitch, to the beautiful good. Justin, this is too much work for me. Snags, my beef is with people who air drum Def Leppard with both arms. Patrick and Bama. Oh. 1919 Cowboy, my beef is with Gym Guy making his grunting sounds even when he is not lifting. Take a breath. Bending over, washing his grill, and sitting in the sauna as he heats. Stop grunting. Smiley YYC, my beef is with clones that have takes that require Jim to read over 600 words. She nailed it. That's why I had to end Justin from Melbourne's take. Wayne. Covial, 56-58. My beef is clones not adhering to the quick in and out process when stating their beefs. Andrew in the PHX. My beef is with replacing pool lights. Why don't you just go ahead and wreak havoc on my checking account while you're at it? Andrew. At Joseph Bruno, 4002. I have a beef with my wife. Why does she want to carry on a full-blown conversation while I sit on the growler, not even a minute apiece, whilst I'm on the throne? No.
1: You don't like that cup.
9: I don't like that cup. Not a very.
20: That's bathroom color. Smack. We're not having it. Susie from Wisco. Welcome back, Wisco Jim. My beef is when the faucet is left in sprayer mode after usage. When I turn on the water, nozzle disengaged to fill my water bottle, Old Faithful sprays water right in my face.
10: Right in my face.
20: War lady. Are you drinking water from the hose? You're a better person than me, Susie. Faucet. Oh, my bad. The faucet. Okay. Aaron in Iowa. My beef is with the pigs in my rental property who had 4th of July fireworks show and cleaned up nothing. Then told the neighbors, I bought the fireworks. You guys enjoyed the show. You can clean it up.
12: You pig.
20: Mark L, 444, my beef is with you, Jim. My wife and I went to Vegas in 24, went to Javier's, fantastic. Had to go back twice in 24, two times in 25, and we've gone twice this year. The manager owes you a drink. Mark and SC, they don't owe me anything. Javier the tycoon whenever I see him without fail. Without fail. And I do see him in Orange County. Says, Jim, you are responsible for all of my family's success. I'm like, Javier, that is so laughable. Please stop. My man, mi hermano. I love you, Javier. I love that you're happy to see my family. I am not in any way successful or responsible for your family's success. I know that family. I know his sons. I know his kids. I know Javier. They're the best. They're absolutely awesome. And I'm glad you had a great experience. If y'all haven't been to Javier's, go to Javier's, wherever you are, because Javier is everywhere, man. He's a legend. Dave Wilcox, I guess this is my beef. Garcia v. Ben is a big, mega, main event bout on pay-per-view. It's not even close to a pay-per-view main event in any other era. The fact that I have to argue with people about it says everything about the state of the game and its fan base. Bro, you're sticking to it. You're not coming off that, are you? My man, even I kind of moved on. Day or Rome, my beef is my coworker. Is my, back check that, perform? It's because it's from you, Bo. I'm skipping it. Now there it is. It's on the screen. Now it's gone. Damn, Bo. You're messing everything up. My beef, now I've got to own that. My beef is my coworker and who doesn't understand personal space. There is no need to be up in my kitchen. Bo in the OBC. You know what, Bo? Actually, you actually hit on one finally. There are certain people that do not understand personal space and they just get right up in your grill. Like, bro, why are you that close to me? We can have a conversation. You don't need to invade my personal space. We all know somebody like that. I don't know if that's like some kind of weird, like dong move, power move, intimidation move. Like just stop doing
10: dong
20: it.
10: Dong day.
20: Thank you, Albie. At Twin 78, my beef is with school starting in late July or early August. As an employee of a school, I don't get to enjoy the rest of the 6 weeks of summer. Do they not give it back to you at some other point? Is there not a reason to start early? Don't you get it back somehow, some way? Dear Jim, my beef is with some homeowners and lawn crews who act like the street is their personal debris dumping zone. They blow leaves, grass, sticks, basically yard confetti, straight into the road, and they bounce like they did us a favor. Newsflash, your mess does not become public property just because you shoved it into traffic. Pick it up. Clean it up.
12: Clean it up.
20: David V. Haunted Horse. Jim, my beef is with Brian Weber. Not doing the beef segment. He beefs about a half a dozen times a day on X, so I know he's pissed about stuff. That's good.
14: Out of here!
20: That's good. He is. He is, and I'm glad he is. I get a kick out of his feed. This stuff's funny. Webb. Webb's all about respect for the program, so I don't know why. I know he won't do the beef segment when I've encouraged him, and I'm doing it again right now. And by the way, Brian Weber is so locked in, he's probably hearing me say this right now, or he's watching it. Be Webb. Beef. Do your thing with the beef segment. It's not, I don't have like proprietary ownership of that. It's part of the jungle. You can do it. It's your show. Beef. Look, it's your show. If you don't want to do it, don't do it. But I'm saying you have my blessing. And the clones want you to do it. Bruno in the Bay. Hey, Jim. I have beef with people who show up to anything, quote, way too early. Listen, when I invited you to the cookout, it wasn't so you could follow me around while I fill coolers and I prep food. Show up an hour late like a normal person, you dopey sociopath. 1F Jeff. 1F Jeff. I don't know why that's funny. My beef is with clones whining in the chat about super hats getting red on air. Bro, I suck. And I've gotten red on air without paying. Do better. He's right. Plenty of other chats got read. There was one super chat that got read in the beef, and that's for $50. The ones they just read were chats. None of them paid. But there were no super hats. There were no super hats. Who is going to walk us off? Should we go back to the phones for that? Let's do it. Who's it gonna be? Where should I go? H-Town? Let's go to H-Town. Carlos in Houston. Carlos, my dude, what is your beef?
10: My beef is when you go to a hotel room, you put that nice little do not disturb hanger on the door thinking, this is great, it's going to be here all week. But then the moment you open that door, it falls off to the ground every single time. Do better, hotel room.
20: Yeah, I like it too that when the hotel staffs, room service or like maid service, and they just come rushing right in. You know what my favorite thing about that is? I always put that door lock on. You know, the one with the chain or that little rod, because they're all aggressive with it. Maid service, bam! And they run through the door like they're Jason Statham or something. I'm like, oh, sorry about that. The do not disturb sign must have fallen off. That's why I go with the authentication factor. You gotta get through two. That one's not walking me off. And nor do I think that this one will either, but I'll give it a shot. Ken in S.A. Ken, what is your beef?
12: Welcome back, Jimmy. I've got a beef. I was working late the other day and walking out to the parking lot to my car, and there's only me and one other car in the parking lot. And halfway between my car and the door, I rip a huge fart. And then I hear a woman 10 feet behind me giggling. I'm so embarrassed. I can't go back to work. Out.
20: You can't go back to work, but you got no problem sharing that with me on this show. Dude, you can't go back to life. What do you mean you can't go back to work? That's not walking me off. Can somebody please walk me off? Let's try Tucson. John in Tucson. John, my man, walk me off with a good beef.
14: My beef is with hotels and motels also. When I go in to take a shower, there's three bottles of something that I can't read because I don't go in there with my readers on. But it didn't matter because I was going to use the lotion for just about anything except what they wanted me.
19: No. You don't like that call.
21: I don't like that.
20: Ooh, we had such an amazing first segment of callers. Why cannot one person have one good beef so I can end this thing properly? He actually made me laugh at first. Like, I got a problem with hotels, a beef, where when I go into the shower and there are three lotion containers and I don't know which one's which because I don't have my readers on. If you just stop right there, you probably could have walked us off. And I've said this before. I have a beef with hotels that do not have bar soap. I've gotten beyond the beef with hotels that no longer have a mini bar. I've gotten beyond that. But can I at least have bar soap? I don't like that soft soap option. Do I have to start packing my own soap? Where to? Maybe back to the GR. Maybe, possibly. Jake in Grand Rapids. Jake, can you walk me off?
22: Yeah, I'm beefing with the softies who felt the need to cancel my outdoor concert tonight. These guys are tripping. The air quality is not worse than inhaling a pack of cigs. If Canada really wants to redeem themselves, they can tell their very own Steve Yzerman to stop ruining Red Wings hockey. Peace out, dog.
20: Wow. All right. Not horrible. I don't know how much better it's going to get. Tom, are you satisfied with that, or would you like to try one more? Let me try San Luis Obispo. Got kind of a soft spot in my heart for that town. Good place. Used to live not far from there. Peter in SLO. Peter, what is your beef? Peter. No, now we're done. I'm just done.
21: That's not a good call. No.
20: Oh.
21: I don't like that call.
20: Wrong line. Dude, you dodged a scud. You dodged a scud. Peter, my guy, you live to fight another day because that was on us and not on you. Let's go there right now. San Luis Obispo. Peter, sorry about that. What's your beef?
0: Yo, Pimp, my beef is with Group 5 idiots getting in the boarding line and blocking it off with their fat freaking carry-ons a freaking hour before the airline chick even calls the first group. And then when I try to get by them, they box me out, and they protect their position like some kind of warrior in a foxhole. I'm out.
20: There you go, bro. That's how you do it. Walk it off on that. I'm so glad we rectified our own mistake.
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20: 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All right, we'll come back and wrap things up. Don't go anywhere. That was an epic, monumental, legendary beef segment. Stay tuned.
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17: When we talk about how much exercise someone should get, current guidelines call for about 150 minutes of moderate intensity exercise or 75 minutes of vigorous intensity exercise every week. New study out of the UK makes a strong case for vigorous exercise if and when you can do it. Now, researchers determined that even little bursts of vigorous exercise can significantly reduce someone's risk of 8 different diseases: dementia, type 2 diabetes, fatty liver disease, chronic respiratory disease, chronic kidney disease, immune-mediated inflammatory diseases, major cardiovascular events, and atrial fibrillation. We're not talking about complicated training programs here. Just work with what you can into your everyday life. If you are breathless and unable to speak in complete sentences, then you've hit the mark. I'm Dr. Sanjay Gupta, helping you live a better life.
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All right, so a few more things before I wrap things up. You know, when I was talking to Rex 7, Rex Hoggard, and he referenced, we talked about Bryson DeChambeau and YouTube golf. And YouTube golf's a thing. Jerry Rice almost became a part of that, but inadvertently. Have you seen this video of him running down a heckler? Check this out. If you're watching on the stream, Nuclear Golf has this. Jerry Rice was heckled at the American Century Championship and chased the man down. Quote, which one? If you're watching on the stream, if you're listening on radio, I'll take you through it. So Jerry still looks like $1 million. So he's going underneath the rope after his tee shot, and he's looking to confront somebody, and he's jogging, and he's going in the distance like he's running a go route. He's gone. He's disappearing. And people are like, get him, Jerry. Get him and do what? Like, what were you going to do? I understand fans are getting looser and looser and more aggressive, but, you know, at that event especially, people are going to have a few pops. You're going to have a bunch of different celebrities, different athletes. And he immediately turns around like, hey, man, that's uncool. And I don't know if somebody said something in his backswing or right after the swing, but he's mad. He's mad. Like, he's under the rope and he's running after somebody with his bat still in his hand. And I don't know if he found the guy or not, but he went a long way. Like, he disappeared. Like, what are we going to do? Confront that guy? Get that guy? So that was something. Jerry's kind of a different dude anyway. Man, he's hot. He's hot. He's not having it. And according to reports, what was said, and the guy ran, but what he said to trigger him was, four! I think, according to reports. I guess Jerry didn't have his bag ape to handle that for him. Where's the caddy? Where's the caddy to run some interference for him? He took matters into his own hands. He went vigilante. Jerry Rice took matters into his own hands. That's some wild video. Also, something happened earlier today. Shams had this report for ESPN. No discipline coming from the NBA for Bam Adebayo punching Tyler Hero in the face. Shams, quote, NBA spokesperson on Bam Adebayo Tyler Hero incident, quote, after discussing with the players involved and the NBAPA, everyone would prefer to move on from this unfortunate circumstance and no further action will be taken by the league. A couple of thoughts on that. First of all, that's not accurate. Quote, everyone would prefer to move on from this unfortunate circumstance. If by everyone you mean no one, none of us want to move on from that. We want to know more. We want more of that, actually. We want the footage. All right. We'll move on after we've seen the footage. Because don't tell me there's no footage of that. Don't tell me nobody has footage of that. We'll move on after we've seen what actually happened and heard the exchange. So that's not accurate. Quote, everybody would just like to move on. I know why Hero wants to move on. I know why the NBA allegedly, I don't even think the NBA wants to move on. What do you mean you're not going to punish him? Punish him? You should thank him. You should thank him for giving us the best moment of the entire NBA offseason. What do you mean punish him? Punish him. You should reward him. You should give him his own award. How about the NBA Bam Adebayo Man of the Year Award? You got to give that guy a statue. Punish him. Not only was that the single best moment of the NBA offseason, I would argue that that right there, him punching him in the face, an ex-teammate, over some online slander, I would argue that was the single best moment. That was better than anything that happened during the NBA regular season. Punish him. I would argue that had the Knicks not won at all, that would have been the single best moment of the entire NBA calendar year. Punish him. Damn, reward him. Thank him.
Give him his own award. Give him a statue. Punish him. Come on, NBA. Stop acting like you didn't love that as much as the rest of us. Oh, we just want to move on. The hell you do. We'll move on when you give us the video. That's when we'll move on. And then after we've seen the video, we're going to keep looking at the video and probably never move on. Everybody just wants to move on. The hell we do. 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Now we are done. My thanks to the big head, James Kelly, for the FanDuel Predict segment. Rex Hoggard, especially Rex, coming up big overseas. Nice job on the beef segment, clones. Want to thank the XR4TI. All right, so one more day. We're not done yet. Let's finish strong. Get up in here tomorrow. Finish strong. Be aggressive. Get the paint. Do what you do, clones. See you then. Thanks for watching. Thank you for listening. Have a great day. We are out.

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13: When we talk about how much exercise someone should get, current guidelines call for about 150 minutes of moderate intensity exercise or 75 minutes of vigorous intensity exercise every week. New study out of the UK makes a strong case for vigorous exercise if and when you can do it. Now, researchers determined that even little bursts of vigorous exercise can significantly reduce someone's risk of 8 different diseases: dementia, type 2 diabetes, fatty liver disease, chronic respiratory disease, chronic kidney disease, immune-mediated inflammatory diseases, major cardiovascular events, and atrial fibrillation. We're not talking about complicated training programs here. Just work with what you can into your everyday life. If you are breathless and unable to speak in complete sentences, then you've hit the mark. I'm Dr. Sanjay Gupta, helping you live a better life.
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0: 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All right, baseball is back, baby. We got an island game tonight at the same location of the Home Run Derby and the All-Star Game. My neck of the woods, the city of brotherly love, Philadelphia, as the Phillies host the god-awful New York Mets. And we want to know, as the second half of baseball is getting underway here, what's your boldest take for the second half? Your boldest prediction for the second half of baseball. It could be a team. It could be a player. It could be a collapse. It could be a surge. We want to hear from you, and we want to talk some baseball right out of the gate here because, yeah, we're dying for football. We're going to talk a lot of football tonight. We're going to focus in on the Green Bay Packers. We're going to talk to Doug Russell. We'll rank our top 10 receivers in the NFL. But out of the chute here, with the Phillies and the Mets about to get underway, we want to know your boldest prediction for the second half. The talking text line to join the show is 310-840-4910. You can call, you can text 310-840-4910. Brad, as the, I feel like the three most popular conversations going on right now in the country outside of the sports are explosive diarrhea. It is daylight savings time. And now it is the wildfire smoke that is impacting the Midwest and the Northeast, which I experienced today. My eyes were irritating being outside for 30 minutes. I felt like I was next to a bonfire. It's absolutely crazy. I was getting lung cancer by the second. Days taken off my life. That's the world we live in 2026, baby. So how the hell are you on this Thursday? Because I'm trying to find the positives, but all everybody's talking about is diarrhea, daylight savings, and wildfires. How you doing?
1: I'm great, man. I don't have diarrhea. Thank goodness for that. I am not dealing with any of the smoke. Unfortunately, Brandon Coombs, our outstanding producer, lives in Chicago. It's been miserable up there. They've been dealing with the smoke and haze all day long. Kind of a hint of orange there in the sky with the sun, hitting off the particles in the sky, and you're seeing it as a result. So, yeah, it's like smoking an entire carton of Marlboros, it seems like, when you get outside and even go for a stroll. But, downstate in the ILL and the Champaign, Illinois area, it was hotter than sin today. I was sweating my you-know-what off throughout the entire day, getting out and get my 10,000 steps in. But at least it's crystal clear skies. Went for a dip in the pool of the backyard. And I'm going to, probably throw down a tequila or three as soon as the show is over with. So not too bad in my part of the country, but I know a lot of people are out there suffering, and I cannot believe they're actually going to be playing this baseball game in the city of brotherly love with the air quality very unhealthy. I just saw the opening act there on the ESPN broadcast. Unhealthy is anything above 151. By the environmental measurement, and that's a category in which the Philadelphia area is currently in. And, of course, you experienced it today. But baseball is going to start. Maybe it's going to have Aaron Nola because, man, that ERA, it royally sucks.
0: Oh, yeah. Yeah, it does big time. But, look, nothing sucks more than the New York Mets right now. That is true. So, all right, let's kick it off here. Let's get right into it, Brad. Our bold prediction for the second half, it hurts me to do this. It really does. Trust me, this brings me no joy, but I feel like it is inevitable. I feel like it is bound to happen. I feel like the first month and a half couldn't have happened to a better team, and I feel like we're going to be in October saying, man, how the hell did we count out the Houston Astros? My bold prediction for the second half is not only the Astros win the AL West, Yordan Alvarez is going to win the AL MVP. He's a big favorite to do so already. Not only that, Yordan Alvarez, I think, is going to win the Triple Crown in the American League this year, and it'll come with an Astros AL West title, one that they have no business getting because in the first month and a half of the season, they were one of the worst teams in baseball. But I killed them, after the Carlos Correa season-ending injury, and I said they were done, just like I killed the Phillies, and the Phillies are well within a chance of winning the NL East. They're in a playoff spot. They've clawed their way back with Donnie Baseball, and the Astros have kind of done the same thing a little bit more quietly, but they've clawed their way back within 4 games of .500. They're just 3 games back of the Texas Rangers in the AL West. Again, the Astros started 12-20, and they got several starting pitchers on the verge of returning. Ronel Blanco, coming off a torn UCL, just threw 4 1/3 scoreless innings in AAA. He's about to make his season debut. Hayden Wesneski, same thing, coming back within the next 2 weeks. Kaiwei Tang, Bennett Souza, Mike Burrows, all pitchers that are be expected back for the Astros here in the next 2 to 3 weeks. And outfielder Bryce Matthews as well. Now, look at the bullpen. Like, how were the Astros so bad in the first couple of weeks of the season? Their bullpen was god-awful, and they didn't have Josh Hader. Now, Steven Okert, lefty, has led the resurgence of a bullpen that's been arguably the best in baseball since mid-May. Hader came back in June after missing most of the first half, and also since August of last year. He's back to being elite, so that's fun to watch. Peter Lambert has been fantastic and consistent for the starting rotation. He's been a godsend, as a lot of their star starting pitchers have been mediocre, to say the least. And then I mentioned Carlos Correa is out for the year, but let's you know, remember who Carlos Correa is at this stage in his career. And the rest of the lineup has improved in a major way in the last few weeks. Their catcher, Yainer Diaz, Altuve, Christian Vasquez, Isak Paredes, Bryce Matthews, when he was healthy, all OPS is over 770 in the last couple of weeks here. Jeremy Pena's heating up as well. And GM Dana Brown, who I thought was going to lose his job along with manager Joe Espada, and he still probably is on the hot seat. Things could go south. I could be wrong. I'd love to be wrong. But GM Dana Brown appears ready to be a buyer at the trade deadline. And so it feels like their golden age is well over. But, man, I feel like the Astros are coming. And I feel like they're going to win that division, which is completely up for grabs.
1: Yeah, it really is. I mean, they're only 3 games out, despite being 4 games below .500 with Hunter Brown getting down and back in the rotation. That's a major shot in the arm. So, yeah, I think you're on to something here with the Houston Astros. They could certainly blast off here in the second half. Before I get my bold prediction, Brandon Combs just dropped this in the chat. We got a game update of, again, the conditions of play with the smoke and haze in Philadelphia. And he goes, this is what Brandon just put in our show chat. So I just listened to Buster Olney on ESPN, and he said, he spoke with the crew chief, and they are going to treat like a weather situation. Current air quality in Philly is at 157. If at any point it dips over 200, it would actually rise over 200 with that environmental measurement. They will then determine whether or not they're going to call the game. So it's not a guarantee they're going to get all 9 innings in the opening act of the second half of the season, but they are going to start this thing here in a matter of moments inside a Citizens Bank Park. So we're going to keep you updated on all that transpires there in the first game of the second half of the MLB season. Now, I'm going to stick in the American League. You went with the Astros. I think the Detroit Tigers are not going to trade Tarik Skubal, and I think even though they're 6.5 games out right now, in the AL Central, they're going to win the division. They have the 5th easiest remaining schedule of any team in Major League Baseball over the rest of the season. The bats are starting to wake up and come alive. Spencer Torkelson and company, Riley Green, they're swinging hotter sticks. Over the last 2 weeks before the All-Star break, they were top 10 in WRC+. The pitching staff is getting healthy and getting back into their groove. Skubal, you know, had all the loose bodies in the elbow, got that, righted, got it cleaned up, got it repaired, and he's, you know, out there throwing flamethrowers again, eating innings, striking out guys, missing those bats. Framber Valdez had a super rocky start to the season, but he has gotten better, getting some quality starts under the last, couple turns of the rotation. Casey Mize has been a king of consistency, and even the back end of the rotation, some positive progression with Jack Flaherty, who got really roughed up over the first couple of months of the season, but he's putting together more quality starts. And Troy Melton has really been a surprise sensation in this rotation as a fifth starter with a high K per nine and the fact that he's going consistently 5 to 6 innings every single game. So if the bats can stay somewhat hot in the second half, they don't deal Skubal, this team is going to bring it all together, going to galvanize,
2: And I think they are going to catch, whether it's the White Sox, who I still believe are going to make the playoffs, even if they don't win the division. I believe they will be a wild card representative, but it's the Guardians that I'd be most concerned about, because we don't know when Jose Ramirez is going to be back. And those bats have been wildly inconsistent, pretty chilly to say the least here about the last month or so. So give me Dechua, not the Lions, but we're talking about the other kitties, the Tigers in town. I think they roar back and win the division despite being 6.5 down. And no, Tariq Skubal will not get dealt at the trade deadline.
0: 310-840-4910. What is your bold prediction for the second half of the Major League Baseball season? Mine is that not only did the Astros win the AL West, not only does Jordan Alvarez win the AL MVP, I think he's going to win the Triple Crown. But Brett is going to the AL Central, and he thinks that the Detroit Tigers, who are currently, 6.5 games back of the Chicago White Sox and the Guardians, they're going to win the AL Central, and they will not trade Tariq Skubal. What's your bold prediction? 310-840-4910. So I gave you my take on the Astros. Jordan Alvarez to win the MVP, I feel like it's that crazy of a take. I mean, he's, what, minus 160 right now, the odds are, on our friends at BetMGM. So it feels like he's a pretty solid favorite to win the award. I think he's going to win the Triple Crown. And Brett, I don't even know if that, like, I wrote it out and then I checked the stats and I was like, man, that, I don't even know if that's that crazy of a take. I mean, think about it. When is the last Triple Crown winner in Major League Baseball? Miguel Cabrera, 2012 with the Tigers, when he hit .330 with 44 bombs and 139 ribbies. Nobody had won the Triple Crown since Carl Yastrzemski in 67 when Miggy did it. Getting Miggy with it. And you look at right now, Jordan Alvarez in the American League leads the league in home runs with 31. Ben Rice has 29. Junior Caminero's got 28. RBIs, Alvarez leads the league with 70. My guy Benny Barrels, Rice baby, Ben Rice with 68. Nick Kurtz with 66. Alonso with 65. Here's what it's going to come down to. That batting average, which he is not too far behind Yandy Diaz, who's hitting .322 for the Rays. Alvarez is number two, hitting .318. And then there's a decent drop off to Josh Young and Jonathan Aranda, who are just under .300. So leads the league in home runs, leads the league in RBIs, 4 points behind Yandy Diaz for batting average. I think Jordan Alvarez is going to do it all. I think he is going to continue to be the heart and soul of this Astros team. You could pitch around him. You could try to walk him. It don't matter. And he ain't even striking out that much this year. Jordan Alvarez only has 72 strikeouts. I mean, my man's plate coverage, my man's discipline is off the charts incredible. And he normally isn't a guy that strikes out a whole ton. He's only struck out more than 140 times once so far in his Astros career. But, man, just the way he is seeing the ball on a night-to-night basis, when even when there was guys around him that weren't hitting the ball well and you could easily pitch around him, he is the most dangerous hitter in the American League this year. And I think he's going to finish it off with a historic year and lead the Astros to a division title.
1: Yeah, I mean, he's an absolute bucket, man. He just goes out there and rakes every time he steps in the dish, practically. I love betting the over on the 1.5 HRR, also known as hits plus runs, RBI, also known as Pat, because that's something that usually cashes. So it's normally at significant minus money, because he's a guy that just posts a lot of quick numbers there in the box score. I'm going to give you two more bold predictions. Why the hell not? I think PCA has got a decent shot at winning the NL MVP. Now, it's
0: a decent shot injury
1: for Shohei Ohtani. Yeah, he's got a decent shot. I mean, look, I don't know what the odds are, 25 to 1, 30 to 1. I think last I checked there at BetMGM, it's going to have to take an injury to Shohei Ohtani for him to get into the conversation realistically. But he's the guy that's number one right now among all MLB hitters in total war by a significant margin. He's got a 6-flat war. The next man is right around 4.8. I think it's Jordan Alvarez. As a matter of fact, it's either him or Bobby Witt Jr., but he's the best defensive, regardless of position, fielder in the game. He's a guy who's on pace for possibly a 40-40 campaign. I know Shohei's doing special stuff. You know, Shohei's still in the Cy Young conversation, but he's chasing Mizorowski. I don't think he's going to catch him unless Miz were to succumb to a major injury, and God forbid that actually happens. But Shohei with a 22 dongs has been raking at the plate as well. But PCA has been a numbers generating machine and a guy that just makes plays with the mitt every single night, whether in Wrigley or on the road. So I think he's worth a wager, 25, 30 to 1, wherever the odds are for him to win MVP, you know, provided that, you know, Shohei, unfortunately, would have to exit due to an injury, and that could really elevate then PCA to that conversation. And the other one I'm going to throw out there, you know, we were talking up the Phillies.

0: hitting the cover off the ball. Otto Lopez leading the major leagues right now in batting average. Liam Hicks set the table knocking in runs. And they got boppers. They got guys that are just making our contact. They're finding green space consistently. The bullpen's been better than average. And again, that starting rotation, you got to give them a shout out because they're much better than what most people believe. So the Miami Marlins are the real deal, Holyfield. And it would not remotely stun me if they leapfrog the Philadelphia Phillies and the Atlanta Braves to shockingly take the NL East.
1: I don't mind. I don't hate that take at all. The Marlins are fun, man. Hopefully more fans. You know, you mentioned the average attendance might go from 4.5 to 7.5. Hopefully more people take. Hopefully more people take stock and get to that damn ballpark, that god awful ballpark, whatever the hell they decided to build there. They were better off playing at the old Dolphin Stadium. At least that thing had some character to it. But you know, you're funny. You mentioned PCA. You think he's got a decent shot at winning the MVP? Producer Brandon Combs said in our show chat he bet him at 30-1 a month ago. Our VP Monty just checked the odds with our friends at BetMGM. Take a stab as to what PCA actually is.
0: I'm going to say he's probably down at like 20-1. That's my guess.
1: How about plus 650?
0: Are you kidding me?
1: Yep.
0: Dude, that shaved a considerable amount off. Again, it was 30-1 like 10 days ago. And it's now plus 650? Holy smokes.
1: He's getting a lot of respect. He is getting a lot of respect. And also, I wonder if maybe the Shohei, which you and I kind of thought was load management, if them scratching him from his final start before the All-Star break. And do we know if he's going to pitch this weekend officially or not? I know Dave Roberts said he wasn't counting it out. No, I think that's confirmed. He's not going to pitch against the Yankees this weekend. But they do expect him to be the DH. So that's two starts now scratched. And him being the pitcher that he is definitely factors into him winning the MVP just as much as him being the hitter that he is. So that's two starts off the board. That's got to play a bit of a factor. But, man, I think it's probably more than anything just the way that PCA has continued to rake and steal bases that has gotten him this much respect here over the last couple of weeks. His average was at 254. Even better. His average was at 230. Oh my God. He was actually way down. All right. We're going back a little bit now.
0: He was.
1: Let me just try to go not that far back. His average was 254 on June 10th. He's up to 291 coming out of the break. And on June 4th, when his average was at 246, his OPS was 745. It's now 917. So yeah, there you go. A combination of what he's done in the last month. And the Cubbies hanging around in that NL Central race against the Brew Crew. There you go. 30-1 a couple of weeks ago. And he's now down to just plus 650 with our friends at BetMGM. Wow. That is wild. And Combs is saying his odds are getting better every day. Pat, MVP, get used to it. I've been getting Pete Crow Armstrong a ton of respect and a ton of love over the last couple of weeks because he finally started hitting like the star you guys said he was back in April. And now he's showing it. So, again, I give him a lot of credit, but I don't know. To me, I think you're better off. Like, if you didn't get it a couple of weeks ago, I think at this point, you don't even waste it. Don't even bother. I mean, because those odds just got cut into one-fifth of what they used to be a couple of weeks ago.
0: Yeah, the value is evaporated. Plus 650, still a pretty nice payday. And again, with Shohei Ohtani dealing with these knee issues and some of that inflammation, maybe becomes problematic, maybe becomes plaguing. And it's something that's going to really drag his overall profile and numbers down in the second half. Plus 650 is going to look like a supreme value maybe in a month and a half or so. Because those issues do materialize for Shohei and PCA continues to absolutely rake at the dish and make those spectacular plays in the outfield and the Cubs wind up catching the Milwaukee Brewers and only trading by 5 games right now in the NL Central, you could be looking at PCA at like plus 150, plus 100. Hell, it could even be low minus money like 6 weeks from now.
1: It could be. You would need that Shohei Ohtani injury for sure. You would need an IL stint from Shohei in order for that to become a possibility. But either way, you're listening to BetMGM tonight with Brad Evans and Pat Boyle. 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

0: com. All right, so we want to hear from you. Our boldest prediction for the second half of the Major League Baseball season. Brad thinks the Tigers are going to win the AL Central. They're not going to trade Tarek Skubal. I think the Houston Astros are going to win the AL West, and Yordan Alvarez is not only going to win the MVP, he's going to win the Triple Crown. What's your bold prediction for the second half? 310-840-4910. You could call, you could text. 310-840-4910. We'll get to your calls and your texts when we come back, and also we'll talk a little football. Why Baker Mayfield could be due for a massive bounce back year based on some information that we found out on that Netflix series, Quarterback. He's Brad Evans. I'm Pat Boyle. This is BetMGM Tonight on Westwood One Sports.
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15: We talk a lot here about ultra-processed foods and the many ways in which they can negatively impact your health. They've been linked to weight gain, obesity, type 2 diabetes, cardiovascular disease, even cancer. And now a new study out of UCSF found that high ultra-processed food intake was associated with something called intramuscular fat, which is exactly what it sounds like. That's fat inside your muscles, which can cause them to become weaker. Now, in this particular study, the researchers noticed more wear and tear and pain in people's knees because of weakened thigh muscles. Cutting back on ultra-processed foods isn't easy. The CDC estimates at least half the calories in our diet come from ultra-processed foods. But if you're looking to eat cleaner, cutting out sugar-sweetened beverages, that may be the best number one thing you can do to try and get started. I'm Dr. Sanjay Gupta, helping you live a better life.
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0: Brad Evans and Pat Boyle rolls on.
1: Welcome on back. BetMGM tonight, Westwood One Sports. He's Brad Evans. I'm Pat Boyle. The phone number to join the show, 310-840-4910. Second half of baseball is back. Just one game tonight, Mets and the Phillies, and it might get banged. It might get suspended. Who knows? Because the air quality outside is post-apocalyptic. The air quality, if it keeps getting worse, which is expected to do in Philadelphia, they might suspend the game. But for now, 0-0 in the top of the second. Christian Scott versus Aaron Nola, your pitching matchup. Mets god-awful in the basement of the NL East. Phillies, after their terrible start, they have completely turned it around, and they are in a wild card spot right now trying to chase down the Bravos for the NL East title as we begin the second half. And we want to know, starting the show, what's your bold prediction for the second half? It could be anything. Your team, any player, a collapse, a surge. Brad says the Detroit Tigers are going to win the AL Central. They're not going to trade Tarek Skubal. My bold prediction, the Astros, currently four games back in the AL West, they're going to win the division. Yordan Alvarez not only going to win the MVP, he's going to win the Triple Crown. 310-840-4910. You know, the big piece of news today that did come out with baseball, Brad, I don't know why we keep doing this. I don't know why we keep going in this direction, but we've got the opening day date for 2027, and it's going to be March 24th. March 24th. This year was March 25th with the opening night game between the Yankees and the Giants. Opening day in 2025 was March 27th with the Cubbies and Dodgers playing in Tokyo March 18th. And then the rest of baseball was March 27th and the 28th. Opening day in 2024 was March 28th. You had the Seoul series in South Korea a week before, but it sounds like that's not like March 24th. If I'm not mistaken, is not like an international series. That is like opening day. It gets earlier and earlier every single year. I don't know why we keep doing this, but baseball opening day, I remember, used to be like April 6th, April 7th. And It's 2 weeks earlier than I feel like it was a decade ago. Why does baseball keep doing this? It doesn't make any sense. Baseball is April. Baseball doesn't need to be starting during the first rounds of March Madness. That's too much. I want the first round of March Madness. Give me the first weekend. And honestly, give me the second weekend. Then give me baseball and give me the Masters lining up nearly perfectly together. Why does Rob Manfred continue to make stupid decisions? I don't get it.
2: Yeah, I think it honestly should be fixed. The Tuesday after the college basketball national title game, because that's always the first Monday in April, that should be the start of the Major League Baseball season. Everybody plays that day. Nobody has the day off. There's no like delayed opening day. It's not like a ceremony for like opening week. No, that everybody plays. Everybody takes the diamond on that day. That Tuesday after the NCAA tournament national champ is crowned. It's perfect. You turn the page. Basketball season, except for the NBA, but the college season is officially over. Brackets are out of the mind. Poof, out of the way. They are donezo. And now you're ready to transition to the spring and the summer and the Major League Baseball season. That's where it should begin every single year. You're trying to build up the popularity of the sport. You want eyeballs. You want people grossly invested into it. So how are you going to maximize that? Well, you got to take advantage of being the main event on that day or that part of the season on the calendar. And they are failing and failing massively. The other thing is, again, with the meteorological mind at work, I mean, some of those, northern latitude teams, Minnesota Twins, Chicago Cubs, Boston Red Sox, your New York Yankees, the New York Mets, list goes on and on and on, that play in outdoor venues. My God, man, you get earlier and earlier in March, you're going to have games, and we've seen it even in early April in some cases, that are in the 30s, maybe even the upper 20s for high temperatures. And nobody wants to watch a baseball game for hours on end in attendance, taking out a hot dog, trying to drink a cold beer as it's freezing in your damn hand, in that kind of condition. So ultimately, just, move it to early April. You give yourself better odds having better baseball weather when you do that. And plus, you're not competing with the NCAA tournament. This is sheer idiocy. And you're right. I wouldn't expect anything less from Rob Manfred.
1: 310-840-4910. And yeah, double checking here. It'll be the earliest opening day next year, except for any international games. So again, this is like March 24th, probably going to be an opening night, which I believe it is going to be again on Netflix. And then March 25th will most likely be everybody. I could honestly, I might even be wrong. I'm reading more into this. It might be March 24th. That might be opening day for everybody. Just stupid. And we know we got a lockout potentially coming next year. Yep. You mentioned, great point with you with the weather in the Northeast and the cold cities. Like, what are you going to have those teams play on the road for like three straight weeks? Or are you just going to risk having an opening day at Yankee Stadium and it's 41 degrees, opening day in Minnesota and it's 33 degrees? How stupid. How stupid
2: Silly.
1: Can you be?
2: Silly.
1: And what is like, and you're not playing, by the way, NHL, they released their schedule. They've expanded back to 84 games, which hockey used to be up until, was it 20 years ago or something like that? So they've expanded to 84 yeah. games. Baseball's staying at 162. So you're making the season longer, same amount of games. Is that like, did the players want more days off? Does baseball want teams to have more days off? So you give them you're basically going to get a day off like per week now, it feels like. If you've now expanded the season on average by 2 weeks since 2010, same amount of games. End of the season's always right around the last days in September or the first 2-3 days in October. So it's like, did the players want more days off? I don't understand the appeal of starting baseball earlier. Is it they feel like people are dying for sports after football ends? So it's like, let's get baseball to them as early as possible. I mean, Brad, you mentioned it, and we mentioned it. March Madness is going on. Nobody wants to watch yep. baseball when there's March Madness happening. Nope. Like, we're all locked in, fixated on that. And like you said, it's perfect. Once the championship game happens, next day, start the baseball season. They need to cater to the general sports fan, guys like you and me, that when March Madness is happening in the first 2 weekends, we're all locked in on our brackets. You get that Monday, Tuesday, Wednesday to reset. We don't need to be filling it with baseball just yet. Like, spring training games, sure. News, getting the excitement for the season as March Madness is happening. So as soon as that ends, bang, right into opening day. Hey, this is just a completely idiotic proposal and decision by Major League Baseball.
2: Yeah, it's just a gross marketing failure is what it is. Bottom line. And again, I just think about the conditions. There's no way in hell I'm going to schlep it to Wrigley Field and watch a game if it's below, like, I don't know, 50 degrees. No, thank you. I have no... and look, you might say, well, you would go see a Bears game if it was like 48 degrees. You think it'd be balmy. Yeah. Well, the mind test is a little bit different in the fall. That's the expectation. Or like in a December game against the arch rival and hated Green Bay Packers, we're going to talk about later on the show. Yes, I would gladly show up to Soldier Field and endure those kind of conditions and the massive shrinkage that is associated with it. But I don't want the massive and associated shrinkage watching a baseball game. I'm going to sit there comfortably. I'm going to have a nice cold beer in my hand. I'm going to have a hot dog in the other. Mustard only. None of that communist sauce. Sit there and enjoy it for the three and a half, four hours that I am watching that game. It's a different, completely different mindset, football to baseball, sitting and enduring the chilly air.
1: Yeah, I don't like you calling me a communist, because ketchup is clearly the superior condiment. I don't know what to tell you. I mean, you're living in the past.
2: You're a communist. On a hot dog? On a hot dog. That's a New York thing, isn't it?
1: I just think it's a superior taste buds thing. I mean, you've been propagandized, obviously, in Chicago.
2: Pat, are you 12 years old? Have you actually reached puberty?
1: I have. I don't have a lot of facial hair.
2: Congratulations. Well, put mustard on your dog and live like a man.
1: Now, here's the thing. I will put mustard on my dog, but it'll also be with ketchup. And if I have to go with one condiment, it's ketchup over mustard. And I don't know what to tell you. Like, mustard goes on a pastrami sandwich. Mustard goes on a Reuben. There are sometimes I'll put mustard and ketchup on a burger. Mustard only on a hot dog. It's like, you know, again, I don't know what to tell you. Like, freedom fries, like, those were like a marketing ploy in like 2001 and like in the 1950s. Like, I don't know what to tell you. And you know, you say I need to grow up. I just can't stand that take.
2: Hold on a second. All right, now this is going to open up a whole can of worms, Pat, because we got to bring in the rest of the crew here. Brandon Combs, turn your microphone on. Are you a man? Are you a mustard only man? Yes or no?
3: Ketchup does not go on a hot dog.
1: Oh my God.
3: Just doesn't. Oh, children okay. eat ketchup on a hot dog.
1: And that's the stupidest. I hate that.
2: Billboards.
1: Are you a man?
2: We have billboards.
1: Are you a child? If not, you better put mustard on your hot dog. It doesn't taste as good as ketchup does. Since when is liking ketchup a kid's thing? Like, when do you need you need to transition into a man by putting mustard on a hot dog? I don't get it.
2: You don't appreciate a tube meat well enough, then, if you're adorning it with that red sauce. Michael Montgomery, our outstanding video producer here on BetMGM tonight. Are you a man? Do you put mustard only on your hot dog? Yes or no?
4: Apparently, I'm a 34-year-old child because I love a little bit of ketchup on my hot dog. Ketchup and relish.
1: Go.
2: Okay. Sometimes you are. Yep.
1: Now, but here's the thing. Those aren't the only two ones that exist. They're the most popular. Sure. Right? Like, if you're drinking beer and somebody says, what are you drinking? Are you drinking Bud Light? Are you drinking Coors Light? Are you drinking Corona? And if somebody likes to drink something else other than that, like, are you a child for that? Because you don't like the because you're not a mainstream sheep person and you just follow what everybody's been telling you your whole life of how you should eat a hot dog. So, like, what about when it comes down to relish? What about some sauerkraut? What about some chopped red onion? Like, where do we stand on that?
2: Well, of course, we accept all those kind of condiments that are on there. If you get a traditional Chicago-style dog, you're going to have the neon relish. You're going to have the chopped tomatoes. You're going to have the chopped onions. You've got to have the celery salt and the pickle on there as well. I mean, you're going to have it all on the poppy seed bun if it's done correctly with mustard only. That's the way the dog should be adorned. That's the way that the dog should be consumed. And by the way, yes, I would gladly be a sheep. If you shorn me.
1: Combs says, I will go with no condiment before I put ketchup on my dog. So you're going to raw dog the dog. He said, I will raw dog the hell out of it. You're going to raw dog the dog. Yeah, sure. I mean, look, you know what? Here's the thing. I don't even like hot dogs that much anymore because it's been found that processed meats, processed pork and red meats give you cancer. So you know what? You guys have fun. You have cancer and you could be men eating your mustard on your hot dogs and I will live longer and I'll be happy about it. And that'll be that.
2: You know what I will do just for you, Pat? I will put a mustard only on my hot dog. I will drive up to Chicago tonight and eat that hot dog while walking in the smoky air and accelerate the cancer that I'm sure are going to get diagnosed with.
1: Sounds like a great Thursday night. 310-840-4910. We'll get your phone calls. I mean, if you want to weigh in on that, the mustard versus ketchup debate.
2: Yeah.
1: I mean, I
2: please
1: maybe
2: do.
1: Maybe it's a Chicago thing. I don't know, but the whole macho bravado, ness about having to have mustard on your hot dog and not ketchup. I don't get it. But if you want to weigh in on that, 310-840-4910. We will get to the Baker Mayfield topic when we come back. Why you should maybe expect a big bounce back year out of Baker because of what he told us on that Netflix series. And we'll do a little fade or follow as well. He's Brad Evans. I'm Pat Boyle. This is BetMGM Tonight at Westwood One Sports.
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19: A Better Life with Dr. Sanjay Gupta.
20: We talk a lot here about ultra-processed foods and the many ways in which they can negatively impact your health. They've been linked to weight gain, obesity, type 2 diabetes, cardiovascular disease, even cancer. And now a new study out of UCSF found that high ultra-processed food intake was associated with something called intramuscular fat, which is exactly what it sounds like. That's fat inside your muscles, which can cause them to become weaker. Now, in this particular study, the researchers noticed more wear and tear and pain in people's knees because of weakened thigh muscles. Cutting back on ultra-processed foods isn't easy. The CDC estimates at least half the calories in our diet come from ultra-processed foods. But if you're looking to eat cleaner, cutting out sugar-sweetened beverages, that may be the best number one thing you can do to try and get started. I'm Dr. Sanjay Gupta, helping you live a better life.
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0: Live lines, late games, and breaking angles. BetMGM Tonight with Brad Evans and Pat Boyle. Back now.
1: I was like, good gracious ass, bodacious. Raw dog and dogs. Raw dog and dogs.
2: Raw dog and dogs. That's right.
3: Put on a t-shirt.
2: The Night Westwood One Sports. He's Brad Evans. I'm Pat Boyle. Coming up at the top of the hour, we're going to talk with Doug Russell, sports director for Fox Sports Radio Wisconsin, host on the Packers Radio Network, because as we continue to go through all 32 teams in the offseason, we are nearly finished. We've got less than 10 to go. We have stopped in Cheeseland tonight. We're going to do a three-point stance on the Packers. We're going to talk Packers with Doug Russell. It's going to be a very fun next 60 minutes for me. I can promise you that. There's going to be a lot of propaganda being spread about Jordan Love and the Green Bay Packers, and I won't hear otherwise. If you want to join the show on the hot dog ketchup versus mustard debate, we got into that. Brad and Combs think they're such manly men because they put mustard on hot dogs, and I'm a child because I put ketchup on mine. 310-840-4910. We've got a couple of calls, but before we get there, we got a bunch of texts that before we get to the calls, I want to get to a tweet as well here. You could tweet either one of us, Brad at Noisy Huevos. I'm at PatBoyle44. We were talking about opening day being on March 24th next year for Major League Baseball. Sports God tweets in, possibly feel they lose everyone come September or October with the NFL, so push it up. But I agree, winter being cold is the worst part unless everyone is in a dome. Well, yeah, that's not going to happen. You're not going to put a dome over every single stadium in Major League Baseball. But I don't know. I feel like they would still plan to. I didn't see anywhere in the reporting, Brad, that the season is going to end earlier. I still think it's going to end right around the end of September, and then the postseason will be most of October. So, you know, unless you make the postseason in September, even then you would still run up against football. And that's only, I mean, it's Monday, Thursday, college football Saturday, NFL Sunday. Yeah, look, I mean, I don't know what to tell you. It's just you shouldn't be starting a season in the with more than 7 days to go in March.
3: Yeah, all you got to do is eliminate one of the overlaps. You're always going to compete with the NFL and college football in September, really kind of in starting in late August. But ultimately, preventing that overlap with the NCAA tournament, preventing the overlap with some of the other sports that are wrapping up in late March, that makes sense to just do the right thing and have a traditional opening day. The day, the Tuesday, after the NCAA tournament champion is crowned. That's just a perfect turn of the page moment. So make it make sense. Somebody, please do the right thing.
2: Yeah, 310-840-4910. All right, we've got some text to get to, a 443 number. And again, if you do text the show, we encourage you. What's your name and where you're from? Just like if you were to call in so we can feature you on the show. Otherwise, we only have your phone number to go off of. 443 number texts in, listening to you guys talk about the 27th start of the baseball season. It's not the commissioner. It's the owners. They want money. Just like NFL, which used to end in January, and the NHL and NBA, which are woefully long. No reason to see them in October or June. I'm guessing they mean about the NBA season. Yeah. I mean, they want money, but part of the money
3: in cold weather
2: to watch on TV. You need the money from people going to the ballpark and going to the games.
3: Concessions.
2: And you're going to get way less of that unless you have all of the West Coast and South teams are home for the first 3 weeks of the season. Otherwise, you're risking 40-degree or worse games in New York, in the Northeast, in Boston, in Minnesota, in Milwaukee. Well, I get Milwaukee.
3: Kansas City, even.
2: Roof, but yeah, all these other cities. All right. We also, in the beginning of this show, asked you, what's your bold prediction for the second half of the baseball season? Brad thinks Tigers are not going to trade Tarik Skubal, and they're going to win the AL Central. I think the Astros are going to win the AL West, and Yordan Alvarez is not only going to win the MVP, but win the Triple Crown. We've got Neil from Vancouver texting in, yo, what's good, guys? My prediction is the Pirates finally make the playoffs and end their drought. The new additions, O'Hearn, Brandon Lau, with the likes of Corey Skeens and Griffin, help them get into the postseason. They're 50-47. It could happen. 3.5 games back of the NL wild card. They're in the running, and that's Neil from Vancouver. Yeah, we've talked about the Pirates a lot this season, and they're holding on. I'm kind of waiting for the other shoe to drop, but Neil is high on them, Brad.
3: Yeah, I mean, Paul Skeens, though, has got to be more of a king of consistency. He's been kind of a roller coaster ride this season. You know, some of the other arms, and especially Braxton Ashcraft, have been amazing. The high K per nine rate. Chandler's had a couple of good starts as well. The bats are starting to come alive. Brian Rohn's swinging a hot stick right now. O'Neill Cruz has got to get warmed up a little bit. But, yeah, I like Brandon Lau. I like some of the other lumber swingers in that lineup, but man, I just don't see him being a playoff team this year. Apologies, but you're going to be thinking about the Steelers here in short order.
2: All right, let's get a quick phone call in here. 310-840-4910. Zach is in Michigan, wants to weigh in on the ketchup and mustard debate. What's up, Zach?
4: What's going on, guys? All right, first off, anybody can eat whatever they want on their hot dog, but in the tier of hot dog eating, the more condiments that you put on your hot dog, the more mature you are. If you're a child, you eat the plain hot dog. If you're a toddler, you're like my four-year-old, you eat the plain hot dog with no bun. If you're a child, you eat with the ketchup or the mustard separate of one another. And grown adults eat the ketchup and the mustard. And then the old men that you see at the ballpark, they put everything on it. And that's how it is. It's always how it's been.
2: Okay, but Zach, really quickly, if you had to choose one, what are you going with?
4: If I had to choose one, ketchup over mustard? Ketchup.
2: Yes.
3: Yep.
2: Yeah.
3: Yes. Oh, man.
2: Thank you, Zach.
3: Brutal.
2: All right, Zach, good call. Appreciate it. Appreciate it. Why don't you sit on that for a little bit there, Brad and Combs, and really quickly, we'll get one more text in. 240 number says, my bold prediction with a top five offense in baseball, if the Washington Nationals make a move for a closer, they will make the playoffs. I like that one. I like that. It's a bold take.
3: Me too.
2: Sure, the Nats are 48-49, 8 games back of the division. But in the wild card race, they're only 4 games back. All right, good stuff. Get more of your phone calls and texts next hour. But joining us next, Doug Russell to talk Green Bay Packers. What a big season it is ahead in Cheeseland. He's Brett Evans. I'm Pat Boyle. 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
14: A better life with Dr. Sanjay Gupta.
15: I'm feeling lucky to have my college-age kids home with me for a few weeks this summer. And one of the things I know we're going to be talking about, AI. I've started to use it more often at the hospital to get fresh takes on patient problems that I'm trying to solve. And for my girls, well, I know that they are navigating college now with these new powerful tools. Something, frankly, that you and I couldn't have even imagined when we were in school. But while it may be tempting to outsource your studying and your work to these large language models, I beg you not to. And that's because AI chatbots tend to reproduce what researchers call weird viewpoints. That's an acronym: Western, Educated, Industrialized, Rich, and Democratic. Look, AI isn't going away, and admittedly, it can be a really powerful tool, but you don't want it doing your thinking for you. I'm Dr. Sanjay Gupta, helping you live a better life.
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1: 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All right, fun first hour. 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But let's go to the guest line here as we continue on with our off-season breakdown, preview, predictions of all 32 teams in the NFL. And tonight, we stop in Green Bay, Wisconsin, to talk about the Green Bay Packers. And joining us now on the guest line is Doug Russell, sports director for Fox Sports Radio Wisconsin. He's also a host on the Packers Radio Network. You can find him on Twitter at Doug Russell. Doug, it's Pat and Brad. Thanks so much for joining us, man. How you doing?
2: I'm doing great. Thanks so much for having me, guys.
1: Yeah, quick icebreaker question, because we got into an age-old debate on the show just a little bit ago. You have one condiment only to put on a hot dog. And out of the two main ones, what are you choosing, Doug? Ketchup or mustard?
2: Ketchup is vile, so mustard.
1: Come on, Doug.
3: Yeah,
1: Doug,
3: that's Doug.
1: Doug, we're losing you. We got to let you go here, Doug. Sorry. Doug, I got to ask you, in all seriousness, I got to ask you a tough one here out of the gate. I used to be somebody that thought that Matt LaFleur elevated the Packers, and that wasn't really a bold take after he took them to the NFC title game in his first two seasons. And I know that that was with Aaron Rodgers still playing at an MVP level. They haven't gotten back since, and I've kind of turned into thinking that Matt LaFleur is now holding the Packers back, especially their QB, Jordan Love, who I'm as high on as you could possibly be. So I might be biased, but I think bias or no bias here, this is a legit question heading into the season. Do you think Matt LaFleur is on the hot seat heading into 2026?
2: No, he just signed a contract extension. So if he hadn't signed that contract extension, and if you would have asked me this even mid-season last year or maybe right after the season ended, especially the way that the season ended with the collapses that they had down the stretch, I would have said, yeah, I think he probably is on the hot seat. But you don't sign a contract extension and then get whacked. So I think he's safe for now. You look at the progress that Jordan Love did make. I mean, you know, this is a quarterback, and I know quarterback ratings have gone up in recent years. So, you know, a quarterback rating of 101.2 that he had last year doesn't look nearly as eye-popping as it did a decade ago. I fully understand that. But the way that he has progressed, I think, is encouraging, and Matt LaFleur is known as a quarterback's guy. He did help Aaron Rodgers win those back-to-back MVP awards that you alluded to when the Packers went to back-to-back NFC Championship games. Has there been a bit of a regression? I think the injury to Michael Parsons did more damage than a lot of people want to think about at the end of last year. Losing Tucker Kraft hurt last year. So there were a lot of injuries that I think Matt LaFleur may have, air quotes, gotten a pass on a little bit for the contract extension that he did get. But no, I don't think he's on the hot seat.
3: Doug, what's the latest on the ongoing off the field issues with Josh Jacobs? For the unfamiliar that are tuning in right now, he was arrested in late May stemming from a domestic dispute. No charges were filed, and he did attend OTAs earlier this summer. So knowing all that, what percentage chance do you give him missing games due to a suspension this season? And if he were sidelined at all this year, how would Matt LaFleur approach the running back position? Do you feel it's going to be a combo of Marshawn Lloyd and Chris Brooks, or possibly with a deal for a running back? So give us the latest on Josh Jacobs.
2: Well, as far as his legal situation is concerned, Brown County isn't saying anything other than what you had just kind of relayed. The charges hadn't been filed. He maintains his innocence. His agents all say that, you know, this didn't happen. And the reason that he wasn't charged with anything is because nothing happened. So you have to kind of let that legal situation play out a little bit. If there is more that Brown County is going to charge him with, then yeah, I mean, he could be looking at a 6-game suspension. For now, as long as charges aren't filed, I think that he's probably okay. But again, that's more a Roger Goodell thing and a Players Association thing than it is for me, because they just have not said anything about what his situation could possibly be. As far as, you know, the depth chart, I think you kind of went through it there. They're really high on Marshawn Lloyd. He just hasn't been able to stay healthy, but there's a reason that they've stayed with him through the last four injuries that he's had over the last 3 years. They love Chris Brooks, especially in pass pro, but he's a guy who, when he has gotten the rock in the last couple of years, he's shown that he's got some flashes that, you know, could lead you to believe that he could be a legitimate NFL running back. But Emmanuel Wilson, who was their RB2, I guess you could say, last year, especially after the injury to Lloyd, you know, he's now on Seattle. So he's now a Seahawk. And I think they're really missing him right now, especially, you know, if Josh Jacobs does have to miss some time. You can't keep everybody. That's the design of the NFL, right? That's the design of the salary cap. And he got a better offer to go to, you know, another team. I'm talking about Wilson. But, you know, I think they would love to be able to have him in their arsenal right now, and they just don't.
3: Yeah, and you say some great things about Chris Brooks, man. You're right. He's got some juice. He's a really interesting player. Remember him in the beer fuzzy rounds of your fantasy football drafts. Doug, let's talk wide receivers now. Christian Watson and Jaden Reed are expected to be Jordan Love's top targets this season, but I'm quite intrigued about Matthew Golden's prospects in year two. As a rookie, Golden was all the talk, all the rage in Packers training camp last year. However, he grossly under-delivered last season when the real bullets were started in a really fly. He only had 29 grabs for 361 yards and didn't have a single touchdown. Are you like me banking on a Golden breakout year in his sophomore campaign? For that to occur, what about his game has to improve most?
2: I don't think it's as much his game. I'm going to be honest with you. I think he was just underutilized, because when he got the rock, whether it was during the season, and look, go back and watch the one touchdown that he did have. It was in the postseason. It was in the playoffs against the Bears in their loss against Chicago. He was electric. Every time he gets his hands on the ball, he creates. He's an electric football player. They underutilized him. I don't think that's on the young man. I think that's on the coaching staff. And now that they have made some changes, i.e. Romeo Doubs is no longer there, Christian Watson is your clear top wide receiver. They're certainly paying him like a top wide receiver. Jaden Reed is someone who is going to see a lot of passes himself, but Matthew Golden is going to have a breakout season. I truly believe it, because they finally got to see what he can do. I don't think, again, you can look at the numbers and say he had a disappointing rookie season. I think he was disappointingly used in his rookie season.
3: Oh, I like that.
1: Good stuff. We're talking to Doug Russell here on BetMGM tonight, Westwood One Sports. He's Brett Evans. I'm Pat Boyle. Doug is a host on the Packers Radio Network. You can find him on Twitter at Doug Russell. Getting back to my guy, Jordan Love. I picked him to win the MVP last year and the Packers to win the Super Bowl. I'm not as high on them to winning the Lombardi this season, Doug, but I remain all in on my stock in Jordan Love. He's got all the throws in the tool belt to win the award. But what do you think Jordan Love needs to improve on this year if the Packers offense is going to be a top five unit?
2: He's got to spread the ball around to guys like Matthew Golden, for one. That's part of it. But I think Christian Watson, having him healthy for the entire season, he's a special talent. But again, we were talking about Marshawn Lloyd a minute ago. Same thing with Christian Watson. He just hadn't been able to stay healthy. After he came back from the torn ACL last year, he remained healthy, and that's why they rewarded him with that massive contract in the offseason. So I think that he's got the weapons around him. You look at Tucker Kraft, and you know, when he went down, that was an underrated injury that the Packers suffered last year as well to their offense. If Tucker Kraft is able to come back, and if he's close to 100% at the beginning of the season, that's going to help the quarterback as well. So there was just so many injuries. The offensive line was decimated last year. There are a lot of changes on the offensive line this year. Elton Jenkins is gone. And so they've made some adjustments there. I mean, you look at your starting left tackle is Jordan Morgan. Well, they drafted him to be a left tackle, and he hasn't played left tackle. They stuck him over at right guard for the last couple of years, mostly. If Zach Thomas is healthy, if Anthony Belton is healthy, you know, football teams, as you guys know, are one from the inside out, and they were just so decimated with injuries last year. They were playing anybody they could just to plug gaps. So it had a huge impact, especially down the stretch on the Packers last season. Oftentimes, the team that's standing at the end is the healthiest team that's standing at the end, and that was not the Green Bay Packers last year. The NFC is stacked. There's still some really good teams. I think the Rams are a great team. They made some offseason moves that we all know about that kind of vaunted them a little bit. The Seahawks, I mean, they're the defending champs. There's something to be said for those guys. There's a lot of good teams that the Packers are going to have to be contending with, and also the ones in their own division as well. So it's not easy to win a Super Bowl. It's not supposed to be easy to win a Super Bowl. I think the Packers are as good as some of those teams, but again, you just have to stay healthy. Micah Parsons, I'm probably going to miss the first four or five, maybe six games of the season coming back from the torn ACL. When he comes back, he'll have a massive lift to give this team's defense. So, yeah, I mean, it's not going to be easy, but I think the Packers on paper are a pretty talented team. They just haven't been a healthy team the last year.
3: Yeah, speaking of that health, and a guy that was a key cog for that team was Tucker Kraft. Late June, the Athletic reported Tucker Kraft, who suffered a torn ACL in week 9 last season, could begin camp on the PUP list. What are you hearing in regards to that? Do you expect him to be at or near full strength in time for the week 1 opener in Minnesota off a breakthrough season before the ACL setback? How integral is a healthy Kraft to the Packers offense?
2: Yeah, he's turned into like a 10 out of 10 type of tight end. He's one of the best in the league when he's healthy. Yeah. And again, we go back to health, and you saw that it was a different offense when he didn't have that safety valve. Luke Musgrave was drafted in the same draft as Tucker Kraft. They were, you know, Luke Musgrave was the second round pick, and Tucker Kraft was the third round pick back in 2023. And, you know, back-to-back tight ends, what are you guys doing? So Luke Musgrave was thought of as, you know, he's going to be the pass catcher. It turned out that it was going to be Tucker Kraft. He just, I don't know if he worked harder, or Luke Musgrave had a couple of injuries early in his career, but you saw how much that affected Jordan Love. So it's a huge setback for the Packers to not have Tucker Kraft at 100%. If he can be on the field by week 1, I that may be a little bit of a stretch, but when he's healthy and he's out there, he's a difference maker, and he's one of the more underrated tight ends in the NFL, and I think people were just starting to take notice of Tucker Kraft when he got hurt last year. So, yeah, he's huge. He's very, very important to this team's offense.
1: Mm. Talking to Doug Russell here on BetMGM Tonight, host on the Packers Radio Network. You can follow him on Twitter at Doug Russell. Doug, let's talk about the defense here. Jeff Hafley took the Dolphins head coaching job. So what will the defense look like now from everything you're hearing, what we saw in OTAs, now that Jonathan Gannon, fresh off his pink slip from the Cardinals, is running the show on the defensive side?
2: Yeah, it's going to look a little bit different. They brought in Javon Hargrave this season. So he's, you know, going to be at defensive end. Chris McClellan, rookie third round draft choice. They're projecting him as a starter. Zaire Franklin. They, you know, made the trade with the Indianapolis Colts to bring him in at the mic. Micah Parsons hopefully is at some point healthy this year. So it'll be interesting. I think Adrian Cooper is primed to take another huge leap. He's a stud. And I don't know how many folks around the NFL are really standing up and taking notice of Adrian Cooper, but he's entering what I think his third year. Second-round draft choice out of Texas A&M. His motor does not stop. They've got a great young safety in Evan Williams. So when these guys, when they're healthy and when they get fully integrated, because, again, there are some new pieces in Jonathan Gannon's new defense, it's going to look different. It's probably the biggest unknown of this team right now, because you want to see how these guys integrate with Gannon and what he brings to the table. We didn't hear from Jonathan Gannon, by the way, for the first, I don't know, 4 or 5 months after he got hired. He didn't have an introductory press conference, so we couldn't really quiz him until the OTAs. So they've got a young cornerback that they drafted in the second round, Brandon Cisse. I think he's going to be really, really good. He's a little bit undersized, but I think he's got the speed to make up for that. There's some really good players on this defense. How they mesh together and how the new players come in and mesh with some of the older guys that have been there, to me, that's the storyline of the offseason, because I think I have a pretty good idea what the offense is going to look like. The defense is a huge, huge unknown to me right now.
1: Yeah, and how about Packers GM Gutekunst going with three defensive players to start their draft? I think you mentioned Brandon Cisse, the corner from South Carolina, Chris McClellan, nose tackle from Missouri, and then Danny Dennis Sutton, edge rusher from Penn State, along with the other three draft picks. Which rookie are you most excited about watching this year for the pack?
2: You know, the draft choices that has gotten the most run in Green Bay is the kicker, Trey Smack, because kicking has been such a problem for this Packers team the last 5 years, 6 years. So, yeah, sixth-round pick, kicker. Everybody's interested to see how he performs, especially in Green Bay, coming from Florida, you know, when the wind starts swirling around Lambeau Field. But I think Cissé is going to be a really good player. Dennis Sutton, you mentioned as well. When he got drafted, that really excited Micah Parsons. There are a couple of Penn State guys. I think Jagger Burton, he's maybe a little bit underrated. I think that he's got some chops as well. And they drafted another cornerback in the sixth round out of Alabama, Damani Jackson. I think he can play too. He's a player at corner. 6'1", almost 200 pounds. He's got a little bit better size than what they drafted in the first round with Cissé. But, I think that this is a defense, and these are some young players that I think really are going to help this team. I haven't been high on some of the drafts that Brian Gutekunst has made over the last several years, but I think the last couple of years he's gotten it right. They just have to deploy the guys. We were talking about Matthew Golden a few minutes ago. They just didn't deploy him last year. So I think that the last couple of drafts have been better drafts for Brian Gutekunst, but there have been a couple of lost ones in there as well. So hopefully he's gotten some better scouting and made some better decisions than he has in the past years.
1: Yeah, and then that last, my last question, you took it right out of my head. I didn't mention him on purpose because I wanted to see if the talk around the town has been very vocal about Trey Smack. But yeah, rookie kicker, Lambeau Field, six round.

0: it can't get any worse, we'll put it that way, than what the Packers have been dealing with for the last couple of years. So I think anybody can look good in shorts in June, and Trace Mack looked great in shorts in June. Packers fans are pretty anxious to see how he performs in November, December, and hopefully January.
1: Good stuff, Doug. We really appreciate the time, man. Thanks so much for joining us. Training camp just around the corner. We hope to catch up with you soon.
0: Absolutely. Anytime. Thanks so much, Brad. Thanks, Pat.
2: See you, Doug.
1: There you go. Doug Russell, host on the Packers Radio Network. You can find him on Twitter at Doug Russell. All righty. We will take a short break. The number to join the show, 310-840-4910. Actually, hold that thought. My apologies. Audible. We're not going to break just yet because we've got some tweets. We've got some texts coming through, Brad, on our great debate of the night. Ketchup or mustard on your hot dog?
2: Uh-huh.
1: We've got two tweets. Patrick James at Filthy Creatures tweets in, ketchup on my hot dog. Of course, I don't like mustard, so that was an easy call. And he used the screenshot of, was it Joey from Friends, where he goes, now if you'll excuse
2: yes.
1: me, I'm going back to my bucket. I'm only eating the skins, so the chicken's up for grabs. That's good. And then we've got Mr. Fair. Brightside at A2Mike2 tweeting in, one critical hot dog question, skinless or natural casings? The crunch of the bitten casing is an indispensable part of the enjoyment. I guess I'm fine with either, but I would probably prefer the skinless. There at times you bite into that casing and it's like, ooh, what am I eating here? I don't know. And I know those are very easy.
2: I like the snap, Pat.
1: The snap.
2: I'm down with the casing. Yeah.
1: You are down with the casing. I feel like the casing are very easy to get wrong on the grill. If you're not paying very close attention and you don't have constant revolutions going on, constant rotation on the grill, and you've got the old-fashioned grill with the little, you know, up top, and you put the hot dog, but you gotta turn it, man, with tongs. You gotta grab a fork and just reposition it. The casings can make it very wrinkly and very gross if you do not get them really, really well.
2: Interesting. Okay, I always cook my hot dogs to perfection, so I have no issue, casing or not.
1: There you go. And finally, we got a 410 number texting in, a true Baltimorean, which it could also read a true Baltimorean, hate ketchup, but on a burger and hot dog with mustard and onion, not too shabby. Okay, so there's score another one for you and Combs there.
2: Okay.
1: You guys, the mustard gatekeepers, the hot dog gatekeepers. All right, 310-840-4910, the number to join the show. When we come back, over the last couple of days, we ranked our top 10 quarterbacks. We ranked our top 10 running backs. Tonight, we're going to rank our top 10 receivers in the NFL for the 2026 season. He's Brad Evans. I'm Pat Boyle. 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
2: A better life with Dr. Sanjay Gupta.
3: When we talk about how much exercise someone should get, current guidelines call for about 150 minutes of moderate intensity exercise or 75 minutes of vigorous intensity exercise every week. New study out of the UK makes a strong case for vigorous exercise if and when you can do it. Now, researchers determined that even little bursts of vigorous exercise can significantly reduce someone's risk of 8 different diseases: dementia, type 2 diabetes, fatty liver disease, chronic respiratory disease, chronic kidney disease, immune-mediated inflammatory diseases, major cardiovascular events, and atrial fibrillation. We're not talking about complicated training programs here. Just work with what you can into your everyday life. If you are breathless and unable to speak in complete sentences, then you've hit the mark. I'm Dr. Sanjay Gupta, helping you live a better life.
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1: Welcome on back, BetMGM Tonight, Westwood One Sports. He's Brad Evans, I'm Pat Boyle. 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Brad is at Noisy Huevos. I'm at Pat Boyle 44. Huge shout out to Doug Russell for joining us last segment, talking all things Green Bay Packers ahead of a big 2026 season in Cheeseland. 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Quick scoreboard update. Really, one big sporting event tonight is the one lone baseball game to kick off the second half. In smoky, hazy, unhealthy to inhale breath air. That didn't make sense. The beginning made sense. In Philadelphia, the Mets are playing the Phillies. Mets up 1-0, top of the fifth. Bases loaded, two outs.
2: Wow.
1: And Aaron Nola escapes the jam with no... It was base loaded, nobody out. And AJ Ewing ripped one. That could have been a bases clearing double. Instead, it was hit right up Bryce Harper, and it ended up being a double play. They intentionally walk Juan Soto, and Nola gets Bo Bichette to fly out. Mets had bases juiced, nobody out. Unfortunate to not score runs, but they do leave them completely loaded. It's 1-0 Mets going to the bottom of the fifth in Philadelphia. The one Mets run came courtesy of a Francisco Alvarez solo shot to dead center field that went 416 feet, but it's been a pitcher's duel. Christian Scott, four innings, four shutout innings, five strikeouts. Nola, he's allowed eight base runners, but he's only given up that one solo home run. His ERA is down to 5.56. Big night for Aaron Nola. How about that? So, yeah, we'll keep you posted on the Mets and the Phils as we move along. All right, Brad, it's time for rank and file. As whether that was you or Combs that put that in the rundown. I love it. We ranked the top 10 quarterbacks in the NFL for the 2026 season back on Tuesday. We ranked the top 10 running backs yesterday. Today, that's right, baby, top 10 receivers. But, Brad, as we've been doing the last 3 days, and I got to be honest, this is definitely applying to your list. I've kind of bent the rules a little bit, my own hybrid list, and I definitely am factoring in last year and 2 years ago and 3 years ago in the player's career into my rankings a little bit more than just what you're expecting solely from this year in 2026. But that is the premise for your top 10 for sure, without any statute of limitations, correct?
2: Yes. Again, this is all based on expected total performance on this upcoming NFL season. Keep that in mind, me amigos.
1: All righty, so without further ado, we will go tit for tat, 10-1. So starting with the 10th best receiver in the NFL in 2026, who do you got?
2: Oh, let's go with Drake May's brand new shiny toy, and that being A.J. Brown, who could be getting down there in Foxborough with his new quarterback, who is quite accurate, to say least, far more accurate than Jalen Hurts. Drake May, number 7 in adjusted completion percentage a season ago. I know Brandon Combs, our outstanding producer, is screaming and yelling right now with the mic off, saying, I have the easiest schedule in the NFL, like, 3,000 years. Yes, I understand that. But May is an upgrade at the quarterback position. And A.J. Brown, I think, is going to be motivated. I think he's going to be able to bury the ego to a certain extent, at least check it at the door. His last season with the Eagles, 8.1 targets per game, over 13 in air yards, over 18 in yards per route run, but only had a 99.3 passer rating when targeted. I think it's going to be well north of 100 in that category. He is going to deliver top 10 overall statistical goods in year number one for the Patriots. Give me A.J. Brown at number 10.
1: Yeah, I don't have A.J. Brown in my top 10, and it's close. I probably honestly would have him at 11 or 12 along with George Pickens, but those two guys aren't in my top 10. I got Nico Collins at number 10 for the Houston Texans because I'm expecting another season of 1,000 yards and at least 6 touchdowns. That's what Nico Collins has done 3 years in a row. And in 2024, he missed 5 games, and he's missed at least 2 games in each of the last 3 seasons. But still, at least 1,000 yards, And combined in the last 3 years, 21 touchdowns. I mean, the guy is, there's not many better in catching over the middle, catching balls in traffic, being just a big body, incredible red zone target for C.J. Stroud. And yeah, factoring in this year, again, I think he puts up another 1,000 yards and 7-8 touchdowns. Even though I think C.J. Stroud is maybe on his way out in Houston at the end of this year if they get embarrassed in a playoff game yet again. I know they've tried to upgrade the offensive line, but either way, no matter what the shortcomings are of this Texans offense, you're not going to find many shortcomings from Nico Collins. He's a stud. He's number 10 for me. On to number 9, Brad, who do you have?
2: I'm going to go with the product from the Ohio State, and hopefully the concussion issues are long in the past. Chris Olave of the New Orleans Saints. I think he's going to earn all the Sazeracs down on Bourbon Street this season. Guy last year, 9.8 targets per game. He was numero uno in total air yards. He was also numero uno in unrealized air yards. I think more of those are going to be realized this season with a full season of Tyler Shuck. He was over 20 yards per route run. Shuck was impressive last season. He was top 15 at just completion percentage. Him and Olave are going to make magic, especially now having Jordan Tyson on the roster to help alleviate some of those double teams. So give me Chris Olave. Could be a career year for him at number 9.
1: Yeah, and hopefully those concussions are a thing of the past. Number 9 for me is a guy that has been always durable, and he's a freak of nature. DK Metcalf of the Pittsburgh Steelers, I got at number 9. He has never missed more than 2 games in a season in his NFL career, and the fewest receiving yards he's had in a single season last year when he only had 850, and he still had 6 touchdowns. But he's got 3 1,000-yard seasons in his career. Every year before last year, he had at least 900. The fewest amount of receiving touchdowns he's had so far in his NFL career are 5. Here's the thing why I like DK Metcalf going into this season. It finally got some help. I mean, getting Michael Pittman, thank God, the number 2 receivers and number 3 receivers in Pittsburgh are no longer Van Jefferson and Calvin Austin and Roman Wilson, who flat out stank.
2: Yeah.
1: They finally got DK Metcalf some help, so he's not getting double and triple teamed every time he lines up on the outside. Retirement tour for Rodgers. I think Metcalf has at least 1,200 yards and 8 touchdowns this year because they've actually got a respectable receiver playing on the other side. DK Metcalf for me, number 9. Who do you got at 8, Brad?
2: The guy you had number 10, Nico Collins, who occasionally goes nuclear, and I think he's going to do that often. I think he's grossly undervalued and underappreciated WR1 in this league. Last year, averaged a healthy 8 targets per game. He was number 9 in total air yards, number 7 in red zone targets, number 11 in yards per route run, number 17 in yak. He just gets it done. He's got the wheels and those separation skills. You may worry about C.J. Stroud, but Nico Collins, I think, is a true blue top 10 wide receiver. I got him at the Ocho as a result.
1: All right. Number 8 for me is, you know, a lot of the times the quarterback position, the running back position, even if you don't have great teams around you, you should still be able to perform at a somewhat pretty damn good level. And for me, the fact that Garrett Wilson put up 3 straight 1,000-yard seasons with the Jets up until last year when he suffered a season-ending injury, when he has got some of the worst quarterback play you could imagine in the NFL in the first couple of years of his career, I think it's remarkable. I think Garrett Wilson, for me, is number 8. I think he is an incredible talent. And if he had a halfway decent quarterback consistently throwing him the football, not a new one every year. And I know I was high on Justin Fields last year. I was dead wrong. Zach Wilson stinks. Every other quarterback the Jets have had playing over the last couple of years has been ridiculously bad. And again, Garrett Wilson, his first 3 seasons, at least 1,000 yards. I think he's going to get back to 1,000 yards this year. I don't think Geno Smith's very good. So again, he's going to be held back by those around him. But I still think we look at just the sheer talent, the circus catches that he makes on a week-in and week-out basis, how he gets open all the time. Garrett Wilson, for me, on a horrible team, is still a tremendous receiver. I've got him at number 8. Brad, who do you have at 7?
2: Lucky number 7 for me, London Calling. Cue the Clash there in the background. It's Drake London of the Atlanta Falcons. Big body wide receiver. Just gets the job done. 9.3 targets per game last season. Number 13 in total red zone looks. Number 8 in yards per route run. That's always a healthy indicator of sustained success, and he was also number 8 in fantasy points per route run. A king of consistency. I think he's got a great shot to catch over 100 balls again this year. Right around 1,300 total receiving yards and probably 7 to 9 touchdowns, whether off the hand of Michael Penix or Tua Tagovailoa. So Drake London, number 7 on my top 10 wide receiver list. Oh, yeah, that's right. Crank it, baby.

0: Very nice.
1: Yeah. Nice
0: Very
1: job,
0: nice
1: Lee.
0: There, Bart. Our guy Lee in our Westwood One studios. Number seven for me, Malik Nabers, New York Football Giants. Now, again, Brad, if we're solely using your scale here, expected total outcome in 2026, I'm a little bit nervous. You know, the ACL that then had to have a second surgery and, you know, a lot of question marks, a lot of murkiness around whether when he's going to be ready, if he's going to be on the pup list to start training camp. I need that answer. Like, I need air to breathe. Especially the way the air is not very easy to breathe outside as we speak.
1: Yeah.
0: So I need that answer on whether or not Malik Nabers is going to be on the practice field starting training camp. But let me just take you back real quick to his rookie season. Let's not forget how many records he broke. Youngest wide receiver in NFL history to record a multi-touchdown game when he was 21 years and 56 days old. Became the first player in NFL history to log at least 20 catches, 250 yards, and three touchdowns in his first three career games. Shattered the Giants' all-time single-season receptions record with 109 and also broke the Giants' franchise rookie record, obliterated it, which was previously held by Odell Beckham and Saquon Barkley, and that was destroyed by Malik Nabers in that rookie year that he had 1,200 yards and seven touchdowns. And he was off to a damn good start last year as well. In the first two games of the season, he had a combined 14 catches for 238 yards and two touchdowns. Then he had the off game against Kansas City, then tears his ACL against the Chargers. If he's healthy this year, Nabers is going to do gangbuster numbers with Jackson Dart throwing him the football. They are going to be an elite duo. Brad, I know you know this because you drafted them in your Scott Fish fantasy draft.
1: Yep.
0: Malik Nabers, number seven for me. What do you have at six?
1: New Orleans Saints for me. Rah, rah, rah, rah, rah. Amon-Ra St. Brown of the Detroit Lions. A guy that just all he does is rack the catches. You know, last season, 10.1 targets per game, number 16 in total air yards, number one in red zone targets, number six in yards per route run, and tough to wrangle after the catch, evidenced by his number three ranking in total. Yak! Guy is still going to catch at least 115 balls off the hand of Jared Goff. Just a slot machine, drop a quarter in them, and the sirens are going to blare. Amon-Ra St. Brown, maybe undervalued him here, at number six on my top 10 list.
0: Yeah, that's exactly where I have him. It feels wrong putting him here at number six, but, I mean, that's just how great and how elite the guys ahead of him are on a year-to-year basis. But you mentioned it. He's had no fewer than 115 catches in the last 3 years. He's had no fewer than 1,263 receiving yards in the last 3 years. And he's had no fewer than 10 receiving touchdowns in the last 3 years. He makes Jared Goff look better. He makes everybody else around him look better. He's got some of the safest, trustiest hands in the NFL. You mentioned how great he is after the catch. Red zone target, he can do anything. He's got every route in the freaking tree. I agree. It feels wrong putting him at number six, but that's exactly where I have Amon-Ra St. Brown as well. On to the top five. This is where it gets dicey. Brad, who do you have? The fifth best receiver in the NFL.
1: Oh, I hope this guy is actually going to be dynamite this year. And that's JJ, Justin Jefferson of the Minnesota Vikings. Would be higher on the list if you could guarantee me that Kyler Murray of the yesteryear arrives in Minnesota, that's far from a guarantee. Jefferson is extraordinary, and hopefully his talents are not going to be spoiled in 2026. He was number 12 in air yards last season, number 7 in red zone targets, number 9 in total yak. But the one stat that really just sticks out like a sore, an awful thumb, 57.9 passer rating when targeted. 57.9. That's criminal. If that number gets up anywhere close to 100, he is going to, you know, definitely outperform the number five ranking. But that's the great unknown. That's why I got to rank him at number five. Justin Jefferson of the Minnesota Vikings, always rocking the bling bling.
0: I think that is, it's very early for JJ. It's been coming off of last year, I understand. And again, I know that you're expecting him to have a bounce back year, but does he get elite prime Justin Jefferson numbers? That's the question. Number five for me, CeeDee Lamb of the Dallas Cowboys. Again, it doesn't matter who is around the Cowboys offense, and they've had some pretty good weapons. And again, they've got George Pickens. They've got Jake Ferguson. The run game should be decent. But I'm expecting another 1,300-yard season from CeeDee Lamb. You know, last year he missed three games, still had 1,000 yards. The touchdowns were down. He only had three. But, I mean, you go back to 2024, over 100 catches, nearly 1,200 yards. The year before that was this one of the best seasons you'll see, 135 catches for nearly 1,800 yards and 12 touchdowns. CeeDee Lamb is always open, always burning corners and guys in the secondary, and he just makes the big plays happen over and over and over again. He's got Dak Prescott throwing him the football. That's one of the best tandems in the NFL. I got CeeDee Lamb at number 5. We'll hit our top 4 when we return. The top 4 receivers in the NFL in 2026. He's Brett Evans. I'm Pat Boyle. 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
2: 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Training camps open on Wednesday with the Cardinals and Panthers. 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
25: We talk a lot here about ultra-processed foods and the many ways in which they can negatively impact your health. They've been linked to weight gain, obesity, type 2 diabetes, cardiovascular disease, even cancer. And now a new study out of UCSF found that high ultra-processed food intake was associated with something called intramuscular fat, which is exactly what it sounds like. That's fat inside your muscles, which can cause them to become weaker. Now, in this particular study, the researchers noticed more wear and tear and pain in people's knees because of weakened thigh muscles. Cutting back on ultra-processed foods isn't easy. The CDC estimates at least half the calories in our diet come from ultra-processed foods. But if you're looking to eat cleaner, cutting out sugar-sweetened beverages, that may be the best number one thing you can do to try and get started. I'm Dr. Sanjay Gupta, helping you live a better life.
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1: I would say this is a great song, Take a Walk, but I don't know if you want to be taking a walk in various cities throughout the United States right now.
2: It is new.
1: Hazy as hell. It's depressing looking outside. And here in Philadelphia, 94 degrees right now at nearly 8 o'clock at night with a feel of 106. Air quality ridiculously bad because of the Canadian wildfires. So that's, for anybody that doesn't believe in global warming, I mean, these are happening almost every year now, so I don't know what the hell to tell you. If you don't believe in science, you're just a flat-out moron.
3: Correct.
1: Right. Thank you, Brett. And you're a meteorologist, so you know all yeah. about it, man.
3: Science!
1: 310-840-4910. Let's get back to our top 10 receivers in the NFL list. We're on to our top four here, just a refresher. Brad's top 10 thus far from 10 to 5 is A.J. Brown, Chris Olave, Nico Collins, Drake London, Amon-Ra St. Brown, and Justin Jefferson. And mine, from 10 to 5, Nico Collins, DK Metcalf, Garrett Wilson, Malik Nabers, Amon-Ra St. Brown, and C.D. Lamb. All right, Brad, number four, what do you got?
3: Well, a guy that was number five on your list, it is C.D. Lamb, and a guy that is just a king of consistency and catching the damn rock. I think it's going to easily be another 100-plus receptions this year. I think he's going to cross at least a 1,300-yard mark, probably have double-digit scores as well. He was top 10 in yards per route run last season, a red zone threat. He gets the work, and he's got the help to alleviate a lot of the presence. C.D. Lamb, numero quattro on my list.
1: Yeah, number four for me is Puka Nacua. Now, again, Puka last year, just an incredible season from start to finish. 129 catches, 1,715 yards, and 10 touchdowns. He had a great rookie season as well. Second year got hurt, and he still nearly touched 1,000 yards. I mean, he's great. His toughness is unquestioned. His route running is great. His hands are great. After the catch, he is a freaking bull. You know, again, I worry about all the off-the-field stuff this year that happened to Puka Nacua in the offseason. And, you know, again, he was the beneficiary of an MVP incredible year from Matthew Stafford. Can they replicate that? You know, of course, sure, they could. It wouldn't completely shock me. And he still has Devontae Adams, so you're not getting double-teamed all the entire time. The trio of tight ends that are great run blockers as well. And if they're going 13 personnel, it doesn't matter because Puka Nacua is going to be on the field. They got a good run game. Honestly, Brad, I said it before, if we're talking about expected outcome, I think the Rams defense is going to be so incredible. They're going to be ahead in so many games. They might just salt the games away with a lot of running. You might see a lot more in the run game. And so that means fewer and fewer balls to catch for Puka Nacua. Now, again, we're in the top four. You could kind of split these with Adams here, but I think the lack of maturity that he showed in the offseason is at least a little bit concerning to the point where I'm keeping him out of the top three. So Puka Nacua, number four for me. Let's get to the top three. Who do you have at three?
3: It is Puka Nacua. Look, he was number one in yak, number one in yards for route run. I think he's the best wide receiver, not only after the catch, but really kind of in the screen game. Sets it up with some of those high percentage throws and really milks every single yard possible. The only downside with Puka, his physicality can lead to some nicks and scrapes and potentially some missed time. Otherwise, I think he'd be number one on the list. But for me, he's numero tres. Though, again, you could make a strong argument for him to be at the top of this top 10 order.
1: Yeah, I got the reigning offensive player of the year at number three, Jaxon Smith-Njigba, JSN, the new highest paid receiver in football, 4 years, $169 million contract. I mean, he's the best route runner in football. There's no doubt about it. 1,793 yards, 10 touchdowns, and then what he did in the postseason on top of that, 153 yards and a touchdown against the Rams, had a touchdown against the Niners, and they didn't even need to use any of their starters in that second half. He had a bit of a slow game in the Super Bowl, but, again, honestly, wasn't even really needed. So JSN, off the season he had, climbs into the top three for me. Brad, who do you have at two?
3: Oh, was indeed. What a quinky dink. JSN, a guy last season who was number one in total target share, number two in total air yards, number two in yards per route run, number four in total yak. It's going to be another 115-plus catches, number probably another 1,500 combined yards through the air, and probably 10 to 12 touchdowns. JSN, oh, he is going to be mighty fine in fantasy and reality.
1: All right, number two for me, and I'm going to assume you have him at number one because you haven't said him yet. Number two for me is Ja'Marr Chase. And even in years where Joe Burrow gets hurt, Ja'Marr Chase is 1,000 yards automatic, if not 1,400 yards. You know, he's had two seasons already in his NFL career with at least 13 touchdowns. He had the 17 in 2024. I mean, just an elite receiver in every sense of the word. And, Brent, I'm going to assume you got him at number one.
3: Yes, indeed, mi amigo. He is number one. A guy that's just dominant. Gets all kinds of separation. The shimmy, the shake, the reliable hands. 11.6 targets per game. Was number one in the NFL last season. He was number two in total yak and top five in total air yards. He is going to be the main man of Joe Burrow yet again. Ja'Marr Chase in the conversation to go number one overall in a fantasy football draft this year as well.
1: All right, number one for me, and I know he's coming off of a down year, but if we're going off of your premise, total expected outcome in 2026, and maybe this is a little bit of a hedge after all the smack I talked about Kyler Murray, but what he was able to do for his entire career so far, I still think the best pound-for-pound receiver in football is Justin Jefferson, and I expect him to put up at least another 1,600 yards and double-digit touchdowns this year. Jay Jett is, for me, the number one receiver in football. When we come back, three-point stance on the Green Bay Packers. He's Brad Evans. I'm Pat Boyle. This is Westwood One Sports.
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17: We talk a lot here about ultra-processed foods and the many ways in which they can negatively impact your health. They've been linked to weight gain, obesity, type 2 diabetes, cardiovascular disease, even cancer. And now a new study out of UCSF found that high ultra-processed food intake was associated with something called intramuscular fat, which is exactly what it sounds like. That's fat inside your muscles, which can cause them to become weaker. Now, in this particular study, the researchers noticed more wear and tear and pain in people's knees because of weakened thigh muscles. Cutting back on ultra-processed foods isn't easy. The CDC estimates at least half the calories in our diet come from ultra-processed foods. But if you're looking to eat cleaner, cutting out sugar-sweetened beverages, that may be the best number one thing you can do to try and get started. I'm Dr. Sanjay Gupta, helping you live a better life.
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2: 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Ooh, I had a burp. And that one needed a mic mute there. 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You can watch the show live on YouTube. 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And look, we're just guys being dudes. If it wasn't in the first 20 seconds of top of the hour, Brad, I probably would have let that burp fly on the mic. But, you know.
3: Yeah, do it.
2: We got new audiences. We got new affiliates coming in, checking in around the country here, taking us, whether it's on the East Coast, Central Mountain, West Coast. So, yeah, I figured let's not scare the poor folks here. Fun show so far, though, for the first 2 hours. In case you missed it, we gave out our boldest predictions of the second half of the Major League Baseball season. Now that the second half is officially underway, one game tonight, Island game, and it's a pitcher's duel. I wouldn't say it's necessarily exciting, but it is definitely a pitcher's duel between Christian Scott and Aaron Nola. 1-0 Mets leading the Phillies right now.
3: Not anymore.
2: And check not that. 2-0 Mets. Brett Beatty just went deep, as we speak, into the right field seat. So Francisco Alvarez and Brett Beatty, two of the young guys on this Mets team that 2 years ago you thought maybe could be all-stars. They haven't quite panned out, but they've gone deep tonight. And the terrible New York Mets, maybe, who knows, maybe a miracle. The miracle Mets of 2026. Probably not, but you never know. They're in the basement in the NL East. They do lead the Phillies.